0: Goals saw Qatar secure a one-all draw with Switzerland in San Francisco. In motor racing, Oscar Piastri will start from seventh on the grid for Formula One's Barcelona-Catalunya Grand Prix in Spain. The Australian ended qualifying close to 0.4 of a second behind pole sitter George Russell. Piastri says he had good pace until the final part of the lap.
1: I'm not really sure where all the time went away, but until that point it was strong. We'll see what the race is going to be like tomorrow. It's going to be a race of car pace, you know, throughout a stint, not just over a lap.
0: Queensland's weather isolated to scattered showers in the east, mostly sunny elsewhere. Cairns and Bundaberg 25, Townsville and Mount Isa 28. In the southeast, partly cloudy with light winds. Brisbane and Ipswich 24, Logan 23, the Golden Sunshine Coast 23, and Toowoomba a top of 19 degrees.
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4: Good morning to you. Sally Robe with you. As the intro guy said, for your Sunday morning, it is the 14th of June, the day of the first Socceroos match in the World Cup. They are playing Turkey at 2 o'clock our time. The live site for the World Cup is right outside our door here at South Bank. So every time we open the door, someone comes in or out the door, we can hear the cheering. It's quite cool. 2 o'clock this afternoon, perfect timing for us in Australia to watch it, which so rarely happens. Are you having a bit of a do at your house? Keen to watch our first World Cup match? 1-300-222-612, or you can text me 0467-922-612. And also, today is the day before there is an actual UFC fight, a televised one, on the lawn of the White House. It still sounds insane. So we'll help you unpack that after 11 o'clock this morning. Also, it's almost tax time. Some of us love it, but some people end up in fetal position. Olivia Maragna, she absolutely loves it, and she will be here to take you through what you need to be doing right now to organise your tax. She'll be here after 11 if you have some questions. Plus, we will play Tune Detective, and of course, we always love to hear from you on this program, on whatever you hear on the program. 1-300-222-612 or 0467-922-612. As we say good morning now to Phelim Hanafy at the Weather Bureau. Gee, Phelim, out west where I live this morning, there was some serious horror movie fog happening.
5: Morning, Sally. Yes, indeed, creepy. But it's leading into a beautiful start, though. But yeah, fog, a lot of that, the knock-on effect from, we're locked in this pretty moist onshore easterlies as well. And a lot of that rainfall we had during the week as well, now most of that has gone, but we're left with all that moisture and hence the fog. And it'll probably be a watch point over the next few days, those morning fogs as well, given the light winds overnight and during the mornings.
4: Well, the chooks couldn't deal with it this morning. They were just going off at like 5:30. They couldn't see their little beaks in front of their face.
5: It's probably good fox weather, actually. You get the fox the chance to sneak up on the chooks as well.
4: No! Now you've just added another layer of anxiety, Phelim. Thanks for that. So, as you said, it has cleared up, certainly here at South Bank, to a stunning day. There's so many people enjoying the live site for the World Cup. It's going to be absolutely gorgeous. I'm assuming it's going to stay like this for the rest of the afternoon.
5: There's a little bit of cloud around, though. There's a little bit of cloud just off the coast. It's over the islands at the moment. So certainly there may be a bit more cloud spilling across and during as we go into the rest of the morning, maybe more in the early afternoon, and could get a light sprinkle there around the Bayside suburbs. So I'd say not completely sunny for the afternoon as well, though. But should be more of a hit or miss affair than recent days. We had quite a bit of activity during the latter part of yesterday as well, particularly during the overnight period. A lot of showers rolled in, and it'll probably be the same today. You may get a little bit of cluster now or during the early afternoon, then a good gap, and then we see a tick up in the showers again overnight and during tomorrow. And it's probably a little bit more showers around again, for the Monday and Tuesday this week before they kind of ease off again around the middle of the week. But I think the coming weather really this week across the state, again coming from the west, we're looking at potentially another cloud band, more unseasonal rain once again in western Queensland, particularly from around Thursday and then spreading across into parts of the interior by Friday. So yet another winter cloud band coming our way later this week.
4: Although those temperatures haven't been too bad.
5: No, in fact, I think winter has decided to take a break of its own as well, as far as Queensland is concerned. And no sign of any significant cold snap, really, right away for the rest of this week as well. In fact, overnight mins well above average, even the daytime maxes up to 8 degrees above average in the west as well. So you'd certainly be forgiven for thinking, where the hell has winter gone?
4: Yes.
5: Particularly when we look at this time last week. Remember how cold it was? It was pretty cold this time last week.
4: And those unseasonable winds.
5: Yeah, indeed, we had the westerlies and we had those colder conditions, but it certainly feels like we've jumped to season anyway in terms of the temperatures and the activity.
4: I'll take it, Phelim. So anything else that you need to point out for the coming week for weather?
5: I think that's the watch point is, yeah, well above average temperatures, coastal showers, dry to the interior initially, but we'll have that cloud band, extensive cloud band, actually spreading into the west by Thursday and then moving east for the latter part of the week and the weekend. It'll probably make the southeast maybe over the weekend or next week, but certainly could bring some further, pretty significant for the time of year, rainfall to parts of western and interior Queensland.
4: Phelim Hanafy, thanks for joining us on 612 ABC Brisbane and Queensland, and thanks for that Fox anxiety. Phelim as well. I'll be thinking about that all day and night. Thank you.
5: I think you might have to just get up early. And just,
4: Thank you.
6: I'm David Ivan. On Breakfast Tomorrow, you'll hear local news, local weather and local stories. 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
4: 10 minutes past 10. We'll get the first couple of clues for Tune Detective for you shortly. As I mentioned, though, at the very respectable time of 2 o'clock this afternoon, the Socceroos will take on Turkey in their first World Cup match. Whole lot of Brisbaneites were up bright and early to score their posse at the live site, which is conveniently stationed right here at Southbank, just outside our studio. A little earlier, I sent my decidedly non-sporty producer, Sophia Duckwell-Jones, out to have a chat to some of those enjoying the Brazil-Morocco game in the sunshine.
7: My name's Lachlan.
8: I'm Ben.
9: How do you think Australia's going to do today?
7: Oh, win, obviously. Yeah, definitely.
9: What's the score?
7: What do we actually think the score will be? I'm hoping for at least a draw, but you can write down we're going to win 3-0.
9: Hey, what about you? What are your thoughts?
8: I reckon it'll be a bit closer, maybe 3-1.
9: Oh, right.
7: Oh, man.
9: And anyone else you're going for today? Obviously, clearly a lot of Brazil supporters here.
7: Yeah. I think just... we both really wanted to get down here to just get amongst the atmosphere of it, to be honest. I think the actual story for me is that football in this country is a little bit, like, shunned a little bit, like, from the other codes, especially the NRL, AFL. I feel like people look at football, it's a bit hooligan, it's a bit foreign, I think. And I think that people, like, it's just nice to get out and be amongst some like-minded people that enjoy the sport and enjoy the spectacle of it. And I think it's really nice that they put the live side on for us as well, because it didn't look like it was going to happen there for a little bit. But I think, like, overall, it's just really nice to see a lot of people out today and, like, enjoying the sun and enjoying the football. And, you know, it's a World Cup. Everyone should be involved.
9: It's a great family feel as well today, isn't it?
7: Yeah, I think...
9: beautiful day.
7: Yeah, there's lots of kids around, like, lots of families, young families and things like that. Hopefully, you know, it doesn't get too lively this afternoon. But, yeah, I'm hoping that, you know, everybody can stick around and enjoy the day.
9: Who do you think is going to take on the overall trophy?
8: I've got France going all the way.
7: France?
8: Yeah.
7: I've got Spain.
9: What about Australia, guys?
7: I think Australia, realistically, if we can get to the round of 16, that would be an amazing result. I think if we get out of groups, I think that would be about par. I think we should get out of the group.
10: My name's Jaya.
9: Australia supporter.
10: Australia supporter.
9: Yeah.
10: Joa.
9: Joa, clearly a Brazil supporter.
10: Yeah, I mean, I was missing the green and gold kit today, and this was the closest colours I got. But I mean, Brazil's playing, so I got to support them too. Yeah. I mean, this pop-up, honestly.
11: I'm so glad they actually had this size.

0: Honestly, Spain probably has it. France, I mean, the big European powerhouses, but like, there's other smaller teams that always surprise. So keen to see who that could be. Like Japan is an
1: interesting shout. Yeah. I mean, Morocco.
0: The last World Cup made it all the way to the semi-finals. It's such a small nation, so there's always a surprise.
2: Yeah, we always want the underdog.
0: Exactly. Could be Australia.
1: Yeah. Could be us.
2: And how long have you guys been here today? Since 8 a.m.
1: We got here at 8. What time did we get here? It was like 8:15
2: or something like that.
0: Yeah,
2: pretty early. And so you'll
0: obviously just be here camped out. Pretty much, yeah. I took our spot until 2 p.m. I took Jai here to his first football match, which was Brazil-France for the Women's World Cup over at Suncorp. And the Brazil fans are just...
1: We fell in love with them.
3: They're so fun.
1: Yeah.
3: It was so much... Oh, my God, the drums.
1: Had to show support.
3: Exactly. No, it was such a shivers kind of experience. Like, it was amazing.
4: Sophia Duckworth-Jones there, who is not a sporty person in any way, shape or form, taking one for the team, going out and interviewing people who were waiting to watch the Socceroos match, which is happening right outside our building here. And it's kind of hard not to get swept up in the atmosphere. You can catch the World Cup on SBS if you can't make it down to the live site here, as well as you can follow along with the ABC's live blog. Jen has texted in on 0467922612. I would rather watch paint dry than watch soccer. Yeah, Jen, I get that. But, you know, haven't you ever been swept up into the atmosphere? You know, when you, you know, you're not into it, but you're into like the vibe. I remember when I lived in Melbourne, I didn't really watch the AFL, but I loved to go to a pub and watch the AFL grand final because people were so into it. And I just get swept up into the vibe. I don't know. Maybe I'm a follower. 1-300-222-612. Are you watching the World Cup this afternoon? Do you have a do happening at your house? Or you can text 0467-922-612. Or maybe you've got an example like me when you absolutely were not interested, but you just got swept up into the vibe and had an amazing time. That happens certainly when you're overseas as well. I think sometimes you'll stumble onto something. You'll be like, this is amazing. This thing that I've never, ever heard of in my entire life. 1-300-222-612 or 0467-922-612. Get to the first couple of clues for Chin Detective in a sec, as well as our slice of Queensland history. Here's Richard Clapton.

0: From 1975, the album of the same name, Richard Clapton, Girls on the Avenue. You are on 612 ABC, Brisbane and Queensland. This morning, your slice of Queensland history on the way, but first, let's get some clues for Tune Detective, a game we like to play each Sunday. You get to meld your love of music with your love of detectiving, putting the clues together. I will give you six clues, well, if we get to six clues, which all add up to a particular tune, a famous tune that you will have heard of when you think you know. 1-300-222-612. First person through with the correct answer gets an ABC prize pack. But more importantly, they get the honour of being today's tune detective. Okay, first two clues are as follows. Clue number one, this tune was from this band's first album and it was their first big hit. This tune was from this band's first album and it was their first big hit. Clue number two, this band's first television appearance made headlines. This band's first television appearance made headlines. Do you think you know which tune I'm talking about? 1-300-222-612. You can text in, but you won't win if you text in. Sometimes I'll just get like a whole bunch of people texting in their guesses and sometimes they'll be correct, but they won't get the glory and they won't get the prize pack. Those clues again. This tune was from this band's first album. It was their first big hit. And clue number two, this band's first television appearance made headlines. Which tune am I talking about? 1-300-222-612 if you think you are today's tune detective.
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0: Victoria Park has been in the news a lot lately. Construction beginning on the $3.6 billion Olympic Stadium after the federal government rejected two cultural heritage protection applications. And as we know, there has been quite a bit of opposition to the development from community groups who want to see green space preserved, as well as Indigenous groups who cite the importance of the area to First Nations people. What I've found pretty interesting when it comes to this story is that whenever it's mentioned, I get text messages here in the studio that allude to the fact that it was never previously a place of importance to Indigenous people, previous to being chosen as the stadium site. So I thought it might be interesting today to talk to someone who's actually done a good deal of research into Victoria Park, or Barambin, the Turrbal name, about the history, specifically the Indigenous history, and perhaps he can provide a bit of context as to why this has become such a hotly contested site here in Brisbane. Ray Kirchhoff is an adjunct associate professor working both independently and as a research fellow at the University of Queensland School of Science. Welcome, Ray.
5: Good morning.
0: This has been an area of your research for some time now. You have written extensively on the Indigenous history of Brisbane. In fact, you were conducting research into Victoria Park long before there was talk of a stadium there. How did you get into this strand of history?
5: Yes, well, luckily for me, even when I was doing my undergrad at university, I got myself involved with the Foundation for Aboriginal and Torres Strait Islanders Research Action, which was kind of a really early land rights group, I suppose you'd say, in the 80s. But they were very keen on trying to show their history of Musgrave Park, because at the time that had been, you know, for the Commonwealth Games, they'd made a claim over that. So they had me research and I write a big report. So, and after that, I got called on a lot to do that sort of thing. Because they, the Indigenous communities I was dealing with, they had their stories. They said, look, this was really important to us, these different places, but they needed me to provide some of the sort of paperwork from the white side, because that was often what they were told, well, you know, well, where's the proof kind of thing. And so much of this lives in their own, oral history, you know, and among their own people, but it's not always that clear when you're looking at the white records.
0: So you were conducting a specific research project into Victoria Park from around 2018?
5: I wrote a book called Aboriginal Campsites of Greater Brisbane in 2015, which actually covered that, and I did an article in the Journal for Aboriginal History, which also talked about Victoria Park. It comes up a lot, and people don't realise there's been a lot of reports and studies going back to the 80s and 90s, so it's not like unknown. And in fact, if you do know a bit about your Brisbane history, then a lot of the early settlers, a good example is Tom Petrie, his reminiscence, he talks quite a lot about what was called York's Hollow, which is the same area. And you could see it in the, if you do some map research, you'll see it as the same area.
0: So Tom Petrie mentions York's Hollow.
5: Yes.
0: So it's the same area as Victoria Park, but it was a much bigger area?
5: Yes, it's slowly been nibbled into with, you know, the development of schools and, you know, sporting areas and so on, you know. But the interesting thing is that it's one of the few parks that's actually kept the roughly the same shape as it would have had in Indigenous times. And I want to explain something here, because people don't understand. They think that that Aboriginal campsites are sort of anywhere, but in fact they were very set areas that were returned to, and sometimes there might be just a few people living in there, sometimes there would be a lot, depending on what was going on, but it was a set, very set area with certain parameters. So this was a known area, and when you look at the really early mapping that was done by Henry Wade, who was the first surveyor here, I'm talking about 1844. He's already put a reserve there over what's now Victoria Park, and on the other side of the river, he's done it for South Brisbane. And he puts down recreation and water reserve, and that was pretty common. Mm. And the reason for that is, you'll see this all over Australia, is because the water holes were obviously where First Nations people lived. That was often their base camp, but it was also what the settlers wanted, because there was no pipe water. So they'd reserve those areas. And so that's how you get this phenomenon of, you know, Aboriginal people in the park. People are always wondering, why are they living in the parks? Well, the parks often predate our own towns. They're actually the oldest part of a lot of our cities, and that often gets overlooked.
0: You're on 612 ABC Brisbane and Queensland this morning. Your slice of Queensland history today. We're delving into the history of Victoria Park, or Brambin. It's been in the news a lot lately. A lot of opinions out there about Victoria Park. So we thought we would look at what is actually written in the history books with someone who has done a fair bit of research into this. Ray Kirkov, adjunct associate professor working both independently and as a research fellow with the University of Queensland School of Social Science, has done a lot of research into Aboriginal camps in Brisbane and Indigenous history in Brisbane as well. So let's take a step back, Ray, before we get to the York's Hollow period, before Brisbane is settled. What do we know about the area pre-colonial settlement?
5: Well, we only know what was pre-colonial settlements from archaeology and also from settlers of the time, you know, talking to Aboriginal people who then say, well, this is what was here before. Mm. So it's kind of like reconstruction in a way. But having said that, I mean, there was some stone tools found in Victoria Park. We do know there's references very early as that being the camp of the Duke of York. Duke of York is Ducky Yucky. He was a major headman of the area. That was where his base camp for his people.
0: Which is how the name York's Hollow.
5: Exactly, yeah. And these they had names like this because it was the Napoleonic era, so they called a lot of headmen these names after generals and things from the, you know, Napoleonic Wars.
0: Yeah. And so when does it become known as York's Hollow?
5: Well, around that time, as far as I can work out, the first reference I found is about 1841 in the some of the missionaries talk about it, you know, but I

0: think it was actually earlier than that, because I also see references to the camp of the Duke of York in the 1830s. So it was a known place, and it actually appears, and if you actually follow the Brisbane newspapers, they constantly mention the different things that are happening there, like the tournaments, which are sort of these ritualized fights between groups. They mention the different identities there. And they mentioned sometimes that in different gatherings there could be up to 1,000, sometimes 1,500 camped there. So it was, you have to put that in context. Brisbane wasn't that big. So this is, at times the population in York's Hollow outnumbered what was in Brisbane. And that's kind of has to be borne in mind.
1: As the population grew, were there conflicts between the colonial settlers and the residents of York's Hollow?
0: Definitely. There was conflict and there was cooperation. There were a number of clashes. In 1846, there was a group of about sort of 4 to 10 whites under Constable Murphy. They snuck up in the middle of the night trying to apprehend Jackie, who was a major warrior there, and that ended up in a scuffle, and there were a number of people shot. We don't even know how many. The newspapers talk about 3 or 4 or so, and they burnt down the camp. And then the same thing happened again in sort of 3 years later in 1849, and that was two divisions of the army then came in, and that was under a false allegation, and they came and shot up the place and again burnt down, and again the people have fled. This went on. I mean, there's even in the 1860s, there's accounts of scuffles there with the volunteer rifles. I mean, there's where people fled. So there was ongoing conflict, but there was also a lot of cooperation in the sense that the people from the camp were supplying everything from charcoal through to firewood. They were the regular providers of firewood, bark sheeting, which is built everything for the settlers, fish, oysters. This all gets mentioned. I've got a fascinating account I found from the 1860s that talks about this fellow Berong, who was one of the people there, who was negotiating with this lost settler and saying, how much he'd be paid to sort of show him back to the colony because he couldn't find his way. He was absolutely lost. So there was a lot of, you can imagine this was like a workforce. In fact, a lot of the yard work was done by people who were actually living in the camp and they'd come in. Mm. And that continued from what I can work out, despite the park getting cut up. We have photos even of the camp from 1864, which is pretty rare. Mm. And so we know it continued. I was trying to find last night, trying to work out what the latest mention I have before the more recent period. Mm. I think 1881, I've got one, and there's some talk that's still in the 1890s it was used for blanket distribution, so there'd be gatherings there. Mm. And then you have a gap, But this is really important because people then say, well, okay, they left the area. Well, because a lot of them were pushed onto the reserves, but they didn't completely because they were still coming there for the exhibition. They used to perform as boxers and so on. And then straight after that, there was from about 1930s, you had the exemption. So a lot of Aboriginal people coming off the reserves and they tended to go back to where the camps were.
1: Can you explain the exemption?
0: I had to roll back a bit. In the 1890s, it was sort of the idea that, well, to save Aboriginal people, they should all be crowded into these reserves and also just to remove them completely out of white settlements. And that was, they became slowly a bit like concentration camps. They weren't that great. Mm. But then the idea was that of assimilation, that if Aboriginal people could show that they would work and live like us, then we can have them in the community. Mm. So then they, a lot of families would sign up and say, yes, we want to be exempt and so on. But in practice, that didn't turn out to be as possible because they'd leave. They often didn't have the skills or money. White people didn't employ them. They didn't have them usually rent their places. So then they had to, again, congregate in these camps. And when I've talked to some of the elders, and this is what I want to point out too, that you can meet people. You can meet, there's several of them who've actually remember living in the camp. So it's not to say that that it was never there. Well, we've got photos of it from the 1930s and you can talk to people who've lived there. Anyway, but despite that, they remember that their elders, so they were little kids at the time, but their elders were remembering where the previous camps were. Because you remember, you got to think of that whole reserve period was like, it's about 20 to 40 years. So there were people alive who still knew the previous cultural landscape, and they were trying to fit that in, even though Brisbane had changed. They were trying to stay where they were. So if you talk to people who, and there were a lot of families that lived there in the 1930s to 1950s. I think it ended 1960. Yeah. And if you talk to some of them, they remember things like that people would come down from Cherbourg and share a lot of their skills. They still were doing a lot of the traditional dances. They were, they had people like Willie McKenzie, who was a quite famous elder, would come and do boomerang throwing and that. So there was a continuity that I think that people don't realise was there.
1: You're on 612 ABC Brisbane and Queensland this morning. Sally Rope is my name, and our slice of Queensland history today is all about the history of Victoria Park, Barambin, as it's known. Ray Kirkhove is here. He has been researching Aboriginal camps, specifically in Brisbane, for a long time, but he's done a lot of research when it comes to Victoria Park. Pre any suggestion of a stadium there, Ray. So there was military housing there in the 1940s?
0: Yeah. This is interesting too, because, I mean, even just from a European perspective, the park had an enormous, it was heritage listed. People forget this. It's a heritage listed space and the biggest green space in inner Brisbane. So it was damn important. But it was also the supply centre for the US forces. So it was really central to the Pacific War. And there were a number of barracks that were put there. And when these were left, then that's when a lot of First Nations people started, you know, living in those barracks. That was a program from the government to provide some sort of residence, but a lot of them also camped. So there were a number of camps there, you know. At one point, there was something like 500 Aboriginal people, talking to some of the families, that they, you know, remember being there.
1: I think it was also, there were many migrant families as well.
0: Yeah, it was. Okay. But I think it gets overlooked at just how many Aboriginal families were there. And I'd say pretty confidently that most of the First Nations families I've talked to have had some connection with, you know, if you talk to them about, you know, their elders and so on. And even the living ones, they know and remember, and they can tell you stories about what happened there.
1: It's easy, Ray, for someone of my age to go, wow, it's just a golf course. It's only ever been a golf course.
0: Yeah.
1: So what do you think is the most important thing for people to know about the history of Victoria Park?
0: Okay, well, firstly, I think it may be the oldest park in Queensland, because it's already reserved in 1844. Then it was declared a park for the people. That's mean all the people. In 1875, it was gifted by the government to all the people. So it's incredibly old. It was already a reserve, and the golf course didn't come until 1931. It didn't take up all the park. There was still First Nations families remembering that they actually had camps sort of on the fringes, but also they'd still visit even in the 70s and 80s where they could. Mm. Definitely that disrupted the access. But you've got to also remember that just prior to the decision to do the Olympics there was for 4 years, all the Indigenous families, the Brisbane area, were actually involved in the master planning for Victoria Park. Mm. And so there was an active acknowledgement of the importance of this as an Indigenous space, and they were actually working all together on it was going to be re-greened and have a lot of playgrounds and so on. So again, it was you know, for everyone. It wasn't just Indigenous space. Mm. So I'd say that from my perspective, I think it's the second most important Indigenous space in Brisbane. There's trees that are centuries old. There's scar trees. There's burial places. There's a remnant of some of the waterholes. Some of them are actually the only surviving, you know, what do you call natural springs in Brisbane. You know, it's still got the, as I said, some of the general shape and feel of where a camp was. So, and it's got this incredible long history compared to other spaces in and around Brisbane.
1: Ray Kirkhove, thank you so much for joining us this morning and being part of our Queensland history segment and just giving us a little bit of an overview of the history of Victoria Park, Barambin. Thank you so much.
0: Thank you very much.
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1: 0467 922 612, our text number here, or 1300 222 612. Love to hear from you on anything you hear on the program. Thank you to the person who's texted in saying, history of Victoria Park is so interesting. Thanks for this. Yeah, Ray Kirkhoff has been doing a lot of research into it for a long time here in Brisbane. Yeah, it's interesting.

0: interesting how one big open space can be so important to so many different parts of a city, a growing city, or pre it being a city. Hey, speaking of our Slice of Queensland history segment, I wanted to let you know something, because those of you who have listened to this program for a while will be familiar with the lovely Helen Gregory, who originated that segment on this program around 9 years ago when Loretta Ryan hosted the program. There'll be a couple of you listening out there who remember Helen's first Queensland history segment when Loretta hosted. Sadly, Helen passed away last year after a short battle with cancer. But what you might not know is that on Monday in the 2026 King's Birthday Honours List, Helen Gregory was posthumously recognised with a Medal of the Order of Australia for her services to community history. Loretta Ryan, who used to host this program, now hosts the ABC Brisbane Brekkie program. And she and Craig Zonka spoke with Helen's husband, Scott, about the honour.
1: I think it would have meant a heck of a lot to her, although she wasn't a medal or honour hunter in the sense of chasing it, doing her work with this sort of thing in mind. But, you know, she was aware of a bit of recognition is a wonderful thing. You know, she is really the founder of the modern school of Queensland history.

0: I'm in between feeding babies and all those sorts of things.
1: Hang on, Scott, are you taking credit for a love of Queensland history?
0: Oh, of course I am. The husband is always the one to blame or to credit.
2: Well, I know she said it was the best decision she ever made, Scott, so there you go.
0: Yeah.
2: What does it mean to you then that she's remembered so fondly?
0: Oh, it means a lot to me. And it means a lot to our sons and their families. The three boys who are interstate at the moment have all been on the phone to me this morning. Anyway, so no, it is a great honour.
2: It certainly is. And I know you're talking about you helped her with her love of Queensland history. She authored many books. Did you have to pre-read them?
0: Well, pre-read them or a lot of them, I was proofing them. because in those days, before computers and what have you, you know, you sent a wonderful manuscript off to the printers, and without being critical of the typesetters, they'd sometimes get things wrong. So you'd go through them, but you had to go through them with a fine tooth comb. These days, of course, you just send them something on a chip or whatever. And they do say also that every worthwhile book has at least one typo in it.
2: Oh, really?
0: Well, I've learned so much from assisting her, being her ADC, assisting her.
2: What do you think she really wanted people to know about history?
0: Well, I think it's very, on a more serious level, I think it's very difficult for people to plan for the future or understand the current. Our current situation without a knowledge of what's happened before.
3: That is Scott Gregory, husband of the lovely Helen, who did our Queensland History segment for many years before she sadly passed away last year, talking about her posthumous Order of Australia honour that she received in the latest Queen's Birthday Honours List. You're on 612 ABC Brisbane and Queensland this morning, 17 minutes away from 11. We will get a couple of guesses and perhaps some more clues too for Tune Detective shortly. But you know, I always love to hear from you. 1-300-222-612. Carol in Hervey Bay, that chat about Housing Commission houses in Victoria Park struck a chord with you.
4: Yes. I remember my mum telling me I was born in Royal Brisbane, mm-hmm. and

0: was they were military accommodation, and then after that finished, it was then became Housing Commission.
1: Yes, I think there was the only thing I can remember is my mum's. They were just a hut, of course, and my dad got struck by lightning, and it sent him straight through the middle of the hut.
0: I bet it would have. Goodness me.
1: Yes. Yeah, there's not much else I can.
0: Well, no, you were.
1: I'm getting very old now.
0: Well, no, so. I'm saying, did you tell? Did you know? Obviously, you're a baby. You've just coming back from hospital.
1: Yeah.
0: I don't expect you to have super memory, Carol. But I thought maybe you might have, you know, your mum and dad might have imparted some stories to your pup. But obviously, the lightning one, that one is top shelf.
1: Yes. Yeah.
0: That one would have come out at every party.
1: Yeah, well, there was. I have an older brother and sister too, so and two younger siblings. So you know, yes, but that's about all I can sort of remember that they sort of told us. You know, they were waiting for this Housing Commission house, and I know that I think they got something like the second or third house in Groveley. I think that's what it was.
0: Wow.
1: Yes.
0: Oh, so, I love hearing this. I love hearing these stories.
1: Yeah, well, lived there for a long, long time and just well into my 40s and then shifted up to Hervey Bay now.
0: Yeah.
1: So,
0: oh, good on you, Carol. Beautiful Hervey Bay. Hey, thank you so much.
1: Okay,
0: I appreciate you sharing that. 1-300-222-612 or 0467-922-612. Peter from Redland says, Re-Vic Park, the Olympic Stadium won't take up all of the park. Can't we take this Olympic opportunity to finally build a monument to historical Indigenous youth, including educational signage, trails, info gardens? I think there is some stuff there, Peter, in Redlands already. I'm not too sure of the amount of stuff there. Dave in Woodgate says, hey, Sally, the Olympics should be held in one of six different cities around the world, not new ones each time. All the new construction and gearing up every 4 years is a ridiculous use of resources. Thank you, Dave. And Paula in Campwin Beach says, hello, Sally. I really enjoyed listening to the gentleman who just delivered the chat about Vic Park.

Thank you so much. As always, love to hear from you on whatever you hear on the program. 1-300-222-612 or 0467-922-612. We'll get a couple of guesses for Tune Detective in a sec. But a little bit of Stevie on your Sunday morning never goes astray, does it? This is from her third solo album from 1985. It's called I Can't Wait, 612 ABC Brisbane and Queensland.

Stevie Nicks, I Can't Wait, 6:12, ABC Brisbane and Queensland this morning, 8 minutes away from the 11 o'clock news. And then are you one of those people that absolutely loses their mind for tax time, ends up in a fetal position, freaking out about doing their tax return? I know that you're out there because my partner is one. But Olivia Maragna will be here. She's from Aspire Retire. She's a financial advisor. She will be here after 11 o'clock giving us some tips about how you can make this tax return count, perhaps little things to keep in the back of your mind. You've got a couple of weeks before you have to get

0: it in. And she will be taking your questions as well. So hang about. If you're someone who freaks out when you have to do your tax return, Olivia will be here to give you some tips. Right now, though, Tune Detective time. A couple of clues out already for this particular tune. They are as follows. This tune was from this band's first album and it was their first big hit. Clue number two, this band's first television appearance made headlines. John is in Emerald today. Hello.
1: Hey, how are you?
0: I'm well, John. What's happening in Emerald?
1: Sunny downtown at the moment.
0: Is it? Sounds nice. I've actually never been to Emerald. It's one of those places that I need to put on my list. I know. John, what is your guest today?
1: The band Kiss.
0: Particular tune?
1: Nothing off the top of my head. I just remember my younger brother having a myriad of records.
0: Well, they did actually, they caused a bit of a stir, didn't they? The makeup, people freaked out. People, there was talk that it was satanic rather than just like Kitty Cats and Starmen. But incorrect today, John. We do look for a particular song, though, when you're playing Tune Detective. Steve is in Maruka. Hello.
2: Hello.
0: Hi. What's happening?
2: Oh, I'm just at the large green and red emporium.
0: Oh, yes. Yes. Yes, so have been known to visit there myself, Steve. In fact, I do need to do a little trip at some stage soon.
2: On a first-name basis with most of them. Anyhow.
0: It's Steve's church. What tune do you think I'm talking about today?
2: I'm thinking Living in the 70s, Skyhooks.
0: Oh, yes. Okay, so it was very, quite controversial, that whole album, wasn't it?
2: It was, and I think, the first time they played on Countdown, they got kicked off. So they didn't go back, put it that way.
0: Yeah, I can see where you're coming from with that, Steve, but it's incorrect today.
2: Not right.
0: No, okay. Thank you. Look, here's someone who loves a bit of Tune Detective. Brad from North Arm, didn't you win last week? You'll be getting sick of the prize packs.
3: You were just talking about me, weren't you?
0: Hey, what's your guess today?
3: I'm going to have a crack at the Beatles, Please Please Me.
0: Okay. So, well, definitely we know that one of their first TV appearances, the Ed Sullivan Show, I think there's people whose ears are still ringing from being there.
3: 73 million people apparently tuned in for it. Yes.
0: It did make headlines, but that's not who we're looking for today, Brad.
3: No worries.
0: Thank you.
3: Have a great day.
0: You too. 1-300-222-612. If you think you know, but I'll give you a couple more clues. Oh, we've run out of music. That's how long I've been talking about this. Okay. Clue number three. The video to this tune featured elements that were quite shocking to Americans, and it was recut for the American market. The video to this tune featured some elements that were quite shocking to Americans, and it was recut for the American market. And clue number four is an audio clue. Here we go.
4: So all I'm saying is that when you fall in love like you guys, the emptiness drifts away because you find something to live for, each other. And the way I've seen you two looking into each other's eyes all day long, I can tell that you're going to live for each other for the rest of your lives. So cheers.
0: Yeah.
5: It's a good wedding singer.
0: I kind of feel like that's really going to help a lot of people. I will just play it again for you.
4: So all I'm saying is that when you fall in love like you guys, the emptiness drifts away because you find something to live for, each other. And the way I've seen you two looking into each other's eyes all day long, I can tell that you're going to live for each other for the rest of your lives. So cheers.
5: It's a good wedding singer.
0: Yeah, I really feel like that is going to help out a lot of people for our Tune Detective. The video to this tune featured some elements that were quite shocking to Americans, and it was recut for the American market. And that was the audio clue. 1-300-222-612 if you think you know the answer to today's Tune Detective.
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1: A couple of minutes away from the news at 11 o'clock, and this year, the ECHA is celebrating an incredible 150 years. 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If you would like to be involved, just text QUILT to 0467922612. All the squares will come together to one beautiful quilt. It'll be on display at a special 150 ECHA exhibition this August. Now, we still need patches for these ECHA ideas. Carnival games, wood chopping competitions, rides, sheep shearing, grand parade, parade floats, toffee apples, fashions on the field, horse competitions, animal judging, judges and stewards, and train excursions to the showground. So if that has, hopefully that's like lit a little creative flame in your brain. And if you're listening in regional areas, you're thinking, oh, this is just a Brisbane thing. No, it's not. We want to hear from you guys because most people have some sort of connection to the ECHA. So if you would like to get involved, all you need to do, text QUILT to 0467922612. Very excited about this, and get one of your squares as a part of the beautiful ECHA quilt that will be on display at the 150 exhibition, ECHA exhibition in August. Almost time for the news, and then your tax times questions answered. Right now, though, it is news time. It's 11 o'clock.
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3: Morning, ABC News with Sue Fitzpatrick. The Health Minister Mark Butler says he's open to adjusting the government's proposed NDIS overhaul, but insists the scheme needs to be curtailed. The government wants to reduce the spending growth rate of the scheme to save $35 billion over a decade. A three-day inquiry into the proposed changes will hand down its report this week before the bill is debated in the Senate. Mr. Butler says he's open to what he calls constructive changes, but believes the government is on the right track.
4: Well, I'm not saying that there won't be any change. We've heard some ideas from the crossbench in the debate in the House of Representatives. I've certainly very much heard that people want greater reassurance about what won't change because of the reforms that we're putting in place. So I'm certainly not saying that we're not looking at things constructively.
3: A pilot has been injured in an incident involving a small plane in Victoria. Emergency services were called to the Bacchus Marsh Aerodrome in Melbourne's west at around 9:30 this morning. It's understood the plane crashed through a fence, and vision from the scene shows the damaged aircraft lying on its roof. Ambulance Victoria says a man aged in his 30s was treated for upper body injuries, and he's been taken to hospital in a stable condition. The Brisbane City Council has revealed that its budget, set to be handed down on Wednesday, will include a $5.6 million investment into expanding the city's health and wellness initiatives. Move Well Brisbane is the next phase of the city's Active and Healthy program, which has provided free and low-cost fitness and movement activities at 218 locations across Brisbane. Lord Mayor Adrian Schrinner says the new program responds directly to cost-of-living challenges.
5: Everything is free, and it's about making sure that Brisbane residents have the opportunity to stay active and healthy, to get out, to enjoy our amazing city, but also without hurting the hip pocket. We know that is important all the time, but it's particularly important right now.
3: A crime scene has been declared after a house fire in the Somerset region overnight. The blaze broke out on West Road at Kuminya just before midnight. Police say the fire started on the rear veranda before it quickly spread to the rest of the home. No one was inside at the time. Investigations are underway. Overseas, large crowds have turned out for anti-racism rallies in Northern Ireland after

0: roads as thousands marched, holding signs reading Riots Don't Speak for Belfast and Refugees Welcome. Matthew O'Toole from Northern Ireland's Social Democratic and Labour Party told the crowd online bots pushing hatred will not be allowed to divide Belfast.
1: We are the majority, not the over-amplified algorithm of hate and intolerance. We are Belfast.
0: The royal family has celebrated the official birthday of King Charles III with the Trooping the Colour ceremony in London. The parade is one of the biggest royal and military spectacles of the year, culminating with a Red Arrows flypast watched by the royals from the Buckingham Palace balcony. Royal commentator Juliet Reardon says huge crowds turned out, as well as a very small number of protesters.
2: There were, of course, a few protesters, only 12, I understand, who now turn up at all these events and raise their yellow umbrellas that have a pun on the rain, of course. But there weren't very many and there was a lot of booing for them, which is interesting, I think.
0: To sports news, an Australian tennis player Alex de Minaur is through to the finals of the Grass Court Tennis Championships in the Netherlands. The second seed scored a straight sets win over French player Adrian Mannarino, 6-4, 6-love, to book a place in the finals. De Minaur, who won the tournament in 2024, will then take on world number 76, Kamil Majcek. The Polish player went through to the finals with an upset win over world number 8, Daniil Medvedev. Queensland's weather, a strong wind warning from the peninsula to Mackay coasts. Isolated to scattered showers in the east, tending widespread in the northern tropics. Mostly sunny elsewhere. Cairns and Bundaberg 25, Townsville and Mount Isa 28, Mackay 24. In the southeast, a partly cloudy day with light winds. Brisbane and Ipswich 24, Logan 23, the Gold and Sunshine Coasts 23, and Toowoomba a top of 19.
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5: 5 minutes past 11. Lovely to be sharing a couple of hours of your Sunday with you. Are you gearing up to check out the Socceroos playing Tokyo at 2 o'clock? So good for us. Normally we've got to get up at some ridiculous hour to watch it, but it's like perfect Sunday afternoon. Even maybe I will venture into watching sport on a Sunday afternoon. Crazy. If you're having a do at your house, love to hear from you. 1-300-222-612 or 0467-922-612. You can watch it on SBS, but if you don't feel like watching it, you can follow along on the ABC live blog, which will be happening. Or if you're in Brisbane, there's a live site right out the front of the studio at South Bank. The weather's beautiful. Come on down. Very good family atmosphere this afternoon, I am told. Also, you know what's coming up? Tax time. Yeah. Time to start getting all your receipts together, organising stuff. Are you one of those people that gets it done really quickly? I get mine done really quickly. My partner, Brad, completely opposite. Freaks out. He just hates doing that stuff. So if you are someone like Brad, Olivia Maragna from Aspire Retire will be here shortly to talk us through some of the tips and tricks that you can execute this tax time, and perhaps some of the little things that you may have forgotten about. And if you have a question for her, 1-300-222-612 should be in shortly, but need to get some more guesses for Tune Detective. Four clues out so far. They are as follows. This tune was from this band's first album and it was their first big hit. Clue number two, this band's first television appearance made headlines. Clue number three, the video to this tune featured some elements that were quite shocking to Americans and it was recut for the American market. And clue number four was an audio clue.
6: So all I'm saying is that when you fall in love like you guys, the emptiness drifts away because you find something to live for, each other. And the way I've seen you two looking into each other's eyes all day long, I can tell that you're going to live for each other for the rest of your lives. So cheers.
7: Yeah. Yeah. Yeah. Yeah. Yeah. Good wedding singer.
5: I really felt like that was

0: It's going to be the clue that clinched it. Paul and Tambourine. Hello.
1: Yeah. Hello. There you go.
0: Paul, I can hardly hear you.
1: Oh, hang on. I'll fix that. One of the greatest movies ever.
0: Oh, that's so much better. Thank you, Paul. It is. It's a no really funny movie, isn't it? This is one of the things I love about this job, because when it's actually considered research for me to go back and watch little clips of that. So
1: you got to watch the bit with Billy Idol on it.
0: Yeah. Spoilers. Yeah. Come on, Paul. So the movie we're talking about is
1: The Wedding Singer,
0: which then led to you figuring out that the answer to today's Chin Detective was
1: Do You Really Want to Hurt Me?
0: By
1: Culture Club.
0: Yeah! Well done. So you didn't know it was that clue at the end there that just really tipped you off, because...
1: No, I hadn't heard the other clues. I just turned on before that. That's all I needed, because it's a big part of that movie.
0: It is.
1: Whenever Adam Sandler is the lead singer, takes a break or whatever, one of the guys in the band is very much a boy George lookalike.
0: Yeah, whose name is George, played by the late Alexis Arquette.
1: Oh, fantastic.
0: Yeah, it's a great movie. You were correct. Do You Really Want to Hurt Me from Culture Club? It was from their band's first album, from 1982's Kissing to Be Clever. They'd released two singles beforehand. Boy George didn't even want to release this one because he was like, oh, it's not really indicative of what we do. But they released it. And, of course, their first television appearance made headlines because they appeared on Top of the Pops after Shaken Stevens pulled out. They replaced him with Culture Club and, of course, Boy George's androgynous dress. Quite the sensation. The video, if you go back and watch the video to this, it's quite interesting. It was directed by director Julian Temple, who had come up with the idea of jurors dressing like the black and white minstrel show, which at that time we were even not too far about us getting it here. But it was it was very popular. But, of course, in the US... not quite as acceptable, so they had to recut it for the American market. And the tune was panned on its release. Smash Hits magazine called it Weak Watered Down Fourth Division Reggae. Of course, Boy George went on to become a judge on The Voice Australia. Paul and Tambourine Mountain, you are today's Chin Detective. Thank you so much for calling in and holding your line. And Sophia will get your details. We'll get a prize to you. And let's hear now from Culture Club.

Culture Club, do you really want to hurt me? The answer to today's Tune Detective, born on this day in 1961, was one George O'Dowd, a boy George, English singer, songwriter, DJ, fashion designer and photographer, and of course, lead singer of Culture Club. And Tune Detective will be back next Sunday. ABC Southern Queensland.

0: Queensland.
1: Quarter past 11 on your Sunday morning, and today is the 14th of June, which means you've got a couple of weeks to get all your stuff together. To get your tax return organised. Now, some people absolutely lose their minds, freak out about tax time. I'm kind of somewhere in the middle. Like, I think my tax return's generally pretty easy to do, so it doesn't worry me that much. Obviously, working at the ABC, I'm never going to be travelling the highest tax bracket. But some of us, there are things that you can do to help you out deduction-wise, and some of you may not even know about. So Olivia Maragna is here. This is her bread and butter. She loves this stuff.
2: I love
1: tax time is like Christmas for you, isn't it, Olivia?
2: Yeah, absolutely. I think it's just a nice time of year just to take check of everything, get yourself a little bit organised, but also some great incentives to actually get some more money in your pocket.
1: So if you have a question for Olivia and she can answer it, she will do so. 1300 222 612, or you can text 0467 922 612. So where can we start?
2: Well, I generally look at, in terms of when it comes to tax time, is there a way that you can get a tax deduction this year as opposed to next year? So the first thing you need to think about is getting the benefits sooner. So it doesn't matter what you're looking at. Getting a tax deduction this year is always better than next year. And one of the easiest ways to do it is to think about your super. So a lot of people get to the end of financial year and think, oh, how do I spend money to get a tax deduction? And a lot of people
1: buy a new computer?
2: Yeah, all that sort of stuff. It might be, what do I need to go out and rush to buy? And just remember, the money goes down the drain when you do that. Also, you don't get, a lot of people think, if I spend $1,000, I get $1,000 back in my tax. You don't. So the first thing you need to realize is, or understand, is what is your marginal tax rate? So if you're currently with your salary sitting on, say, for example, a 30% marginal tax rate, if you spend $1,000, you're only going to get 30% of that back. So $1,000 spending is $30 back. So first thing you've got to do is understand where that is. One of the things that I always talk about is superannuation. So concessional contributions, this is money that you put into super yourself and you get a tax deduction for it. So money is not going down the drain. It's going into your super fund. It's going to grow from a retirement point of view, so it's going to help you. And concessional contributions, first and foremost, what are they? Employer contributions, so what your employer puts in, salary sacrifice contributions, but also your own contributions that you can put in where you can claim a tax deduction. So you use these where maybe you've earned more income than maybe what you're expecting. Mm-hmm. Maybe you made a gain during the year. Maybe you've sold a rental property or sold some shares. You need to offset some tax. Obviously, the closer you are to 60, the more you get access to that super, which is great as well. There are caps. So there's a $30,000 cap. So you've got to add up, what does my employer put in? So if your employer's put in, say, $20,000, you might have $10,000 extra that you can put into super.
1: Can I ask you a question?
2: Absolutely.
1: Because I'm at that age. Previously, I was like, extra super contributions? What are you talking about, crazy person? But now I'm actually like, this is something I need to be doing. So say, obviously, again, working at the ABC, don't really have $30,000 extra, but so maybe you might have $500 or $1,000 extra. And I go, should I just pop that into my super and then I get a tax deduction on that?
2: Absolutely. So you've got to follow the rules with it. So say, for example, if you've got, say, for example, even just a $1,000 gap between what you, or some extra money hanging around, $1,000 goes into your super fund. So you contact your super fund, you make sure that you use the right BSB or account number or B2P details to put it in. There'll be a notice of intent to claim a tax deduction form that you need to fill out. So
1: great.
2: You need to make sure that when you're putting the money in, number one, it's got to hit before 30 June. You have to fill out that form and lodge it with your super fund. Always get your super fund to acknowledge that. And then you're going to hold onto that DIF form and you're going to give it to your accountant at the end of financial year to get that tax deduction. So $1,000 in might be a $300 tax refund that you get in your own tax return. A $10,000 contribution is going to give you a $3,000 tax refund in your own tax return.
1: So can I do that? Say you're someone like me who just does it online and can't be bothered going to an account. Can I just put that on?
2: Absolutely.
1: The straight internet thingy?
2: Yeah, straight into your MyTax. So if you're doing your tax return through the MyGov, which is the MyTax, you'll go to your tax deductions, you'll pop in that tax deduction in there, and then you'll see the beautiful tax refund that you're going to get. So there are a few things to be mindful of. So you don't want to exceed that $30,000 cap. So you've got to add up your employer, your salary sacrifice, and then any gaps. The timing, like I said, it's got to hit before 30 June. You've got to make sure that you get your money in time. And all super funds have cutoff dates. So generally about a week before end of financial year,

0: they start to have those cutoff dates. Uh-huh. Remember, depending on how much money you earn, depends on how much tax you pay on the way into super. So if you earn over $250,000, you're going to pay an extra bit of tax putting that money into super, but you're going to save a lot more if you're on 47% tax. Mm. So there's always this nice around about a 15% tax benefit of putting money into super at least. And then you can supercharge these contributions. So say, for example, if you've taken a couple of years off work, maybe you've only worked part-time for a couple of years, the government keeps a track of everything that you haven't utilised in terms of this cap each year. So if you've taken a year off and your cap was $30,000, next year you can actually do double the amount.
1: Oh,
0: so
1: wow.
0: You can keep a track of that. If your super balance is less than $500,000, you can keep a track of anything that you've missed out. So where people use this is, say, for example, if they've taken time off to have kids, they want to boost their super in the following year, they might have a nice big capital gain, they want to reduce the tax. There's lots of ways to get extra contributions and tax deductions if it makes sense to do it. So you've got to look at your taxable income, make sure it makes sense to put money into super. So the more tax you pay, the more beneficial.
1: Did you accidentally say $30 instead of
0: $30,000?
1: Okay, I don't know. I've just got a whole bunch of people texting me.
2: The
0: contribution cap is $30,000 per year.
1: I don't know what.
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1: I've just got random people texting me 30% of $1,000 is not $30.
0: I don't know. 30% of $1,000, $300 is a tax refund. $10,000, you'll get $3,000.
1: Okay, I don't know what's happening, guys, but Olivia has just clarified it. You're on 612 ABC Prison in Queensland. Sally Roper is my name and Olivia Maragna is here.
0: $30 for every $100.
1: Is here.
0: That's easier.
1: With her tax time tip, she's from Aspire Retire. If you have questions, 1-300-222-612 or text 0467-922-612. But if you are going to text, please give me some sort of context. Don't just text me random numbers. Lucinda is in Tawantin. Hello.
3: Hello.
1: Hi, what's your question?
3: I have two teenage sons. One is 17 and he's been working for quite a while and he got a tax file number and has been paying tax. The younger son is 15 and on his timesheets or pay slips, he is being taxed, but he hasn't given them a tax file number.
0: So normally I would find it extremely hard for any employer to, because when you log, generally start with work, the tax file number declaration is one of the first things that you must lodge.
3: Yep.
0: So generally an employer shouldn't be processing any payroll without a tax file number. So in terms of the thing that might be different between the two boys or two children is that one might have ticked something incorrect on that tax file number declaration versus the other. So really important that if you can, see if you can get a copy of it, go through all the questions. My suspicion would be one of them has ticked that they want to claim the tax-free threshold, which basically means the first $18,000, $19,000 that they earn is zero tax. The other one might have ticked not to claim the tax-free threshold, which means he's going to be hit with tax immediately. So check those forms. The good news is that you can relodge those forms straight away with the employer.
3: Yep. And can they put in a tax return?
0: Absolutely. Everyone who is earning a wage should put in a tax return just to make sure that whatever, if there is any tax that has been withheld, so for the one child who has had the tax withheld, it's likely that they're going to get all of that back when they lodge their tax return.
1: Thank you, Lucinda. David has texted in saying, with regard to personal contributions, do the letters of intent have to be lodged on the 30th of the 6th? By 30th of 6th?
0: No, they don't. So the good news is you do have time. The criteria in terms of lodging that form, and like I said, you don't get the tax deduction if you don't lodge that form. Mm. The key is by the time the super fund finishes their statements and by the time you lodge your tax return, it absolutely needs to be lodged. So generally, I sort of say you can lodge it pretty much straight away at 30 June or just after. Remember, you can vary it as well. So you might get to the stage where you've drafted up your tax return and said, oh, maybe I don't want to claim as much as a tax deduction, or I do want to claim the full amount. The good news is you can go back and lodge a variation of that form. The most important thing, like I said, is make sure that your super fund has received it and they've acknowledged it, because that's how you get the tax deduction.
1: Okay. Can we talk about this little known incentive that means you get free money?
0: I love free money.
1: Free money, yes.
0: I call this free money. And this is a strategy that just is so underutilized by lots of people. It's called a super co-contribution scheme. It basically helps low to middle income earners boost their retirement savings. By low to middle, the government

0: basically says earning less than around about $58,000. So you can jump on the website. So just remember, with all these incentives that I'm talking about, there is criteria. Jump on the tax office website. There's heaps more information on all the criteria, the income tests, all of that sort of stuff that you need to be able to take advantage of these. But this is basically the government saying, we acknowledge that you don't earn as much as obviously a lot of other people. If you put... So the co-contribution is for every 50 cents in every dollar that you put into superannuation in an after-tax dollar, the government is going to match that by that 50 cents. So if I put in $1,000, the government is going to give me $500 in free money. They're going to top up my super fund for it and give me that little extra boost. So I think this is a great incentive. You've got to have, obviously, that after-tax contribution going in. So we're not talking about claiming a tax deduction on these contributions. We're talking about just putting your own money into super.
1: Yes.
0: So if I've got $1,000, I put it in, I get the $500. If I put $500 in, I get $250 from the government. So in terms of, there are, like I said, some income thresholds that you need to be mindful of. You need to be working. So there's a 10% eligible income test, which basically means you need employment income to be able to do this as well, so at least 10%. There's criteria around age, so you must be less than 71. You've got to have a super balance less than $2 million, which hopefully we're talking about lower income people here as well. You've got to lodge a tax return, so you can't just do this and not lodge a tax return. So even if you don't really need to lodge a tax return, if you're doing this benefit, you have to lodge the tax return. You have to be an Australian resident. There's a whole bunch of criteria. But basically, so the maximum co-contribution is provided where your assessable income is about 47, so it prorates all the way up to about $62,000 or thereabouts. In terms of, so like I said, around about that $60,000 is really where you should be aiming for. So 47 to about $62,000 is where it gets prorated. You only get the maximum $500 benefit from the government by putting $1,000 in. So you can't put $3,000 in and get $1,500 from the government.
1: Yeah, gotcha.
0: It's the maximum of $1,000. So we're really talking about people who are earning sort of that sort of low to middle sort of range and getting some extra benefits from the government. So look, I think this is a bit of a, you know, a great incentive. Mm. If you look at the criteria, you've hit the criteria, you put $1,000 in, the government's going to give you $500. There's a 50% return on the money that you've put into super. It's a great thing for grandparents to think of, for grandkids. So if you've got that previous caller who's got two young people who are looking at, you know, putting money into super, giving them that little bit of a boost at the start of their working life gives them a lot of money. So just keep in mind, like I said, you don't have to apply for this co-contribution. So this is not like a form that you need to lodge. As long as you lodge your tax return, the tax office is going to see what you've earned. Mm. They're going to see that you've put the money into super, and then they're going to send that money off to your super fund. So great incentive. If you're taking time off for kids, doing some part-time work, studying, doing those sort of things, you hit the criteria, great way to get your money boosted.
1: What about using your spouse's superannuation? In a completely legal way.
0: I think this is great. I think this is great. And again, this is probably even less utilised. Mm. So what this basically means is there's two ways that you can contribute to your spouse's super. So if you're a high income earner, your spouse isn't, you've got the much bigger super fund and you're thinking, how do we actually boost this up a little bit? There's two ways that you can do it. So first, there's a spouse contribution. So what this is if I choose to, I can put, say, for example, however many thousands of dollars into my spouse's superannuation fund. You can get a tax offset up to $540. So it's like an equivalent of 18% of whatever you put in to a maximum of $540. So if you put, say, for example, $3,000 in, you get the $540. This is where your spouse is earning less than $40,000. Okay, so we're not talking about spouses that earn a lot of money. Again, it's the government's really targeting these sort of lower incomes. How do we get them to boost their superannuation? So nice and simply, I want to boost my partner's superannuation fund. They've had some time off work. Maybe they're working part-time. Maybe they're transitioning into retirement. So this is for older people as well. I pop $3,000 into their super fund. I get a nice $540 tax offset doing so. It's a nice tax refund for me when I lodge my tax return. But I need to be a taxpayer, remember. So you don't get this as a tax offset, not a tax refund. I have to be working. I need to be earning money to get the benefit of that $540. So again, eligibility criteria, things around, you've obviously got to put the money into super in time. You've both got to be Australian residents. You've got to be living together. It's, we're not talking about ex-spouses or things like that. The contribution's not deductible. There's a whole bunch of criteria, but a great way to do it. And the second way to do it is if I am, say, for example, the higher income earner in my family, and I do want to help my spouse's super, each and every year, the contributions that I put into my super fund, I can actually flick them across to my spouse.
1: Huh.
0: So if I've got the biggest super balance, and legislation tells us that based on what we've seen over the last 20, 30 odd years, even balances in super are much better than someone having a much bigger balance and someone having a much smaller balance in most cases. So if I'm building up my super at a really fast pace, but my spouse isn't, I can get all of those concessional contributions, which is the employer, the salary sacrifice, where I claim a tax deduction, and I can flick 85% of those. So my super fund will pay the 15% tax on the way in. If I'm a high income earner, sometimes it's a bit more than that. But that 15% tax gets taken away and I can flick that 85% across to my spouse to boost their super fund up. So these are some great incentives. So where would you use this? Where you've got age differences. If I'm close to 60, but my spouse is, or let's say my spouse is 55, they might want to flick it to me because I get access to it first. I get access to it tax-free first and so on. So there's lots of ways that you can utilize the rules, and it is probably the least looked at from a strategy point of view. So a great way to sort of even up those balances or help your spouse from that point of view. Again, criteria around it. You need to look at the criteria, look on the tax office website. There's lots of information there. Seek advice, obviously, based on your personal circumstances. We're talking very generally today, but a great way to help boost your superannuation fund for your spouse.
1: You're on 612 ABC Brisbane in Queensland this morning. Olivia Maragna is here from Aspire Retire. She is a financial advisor giving you some tax time tips that you may not have thought of. Certainly a lot of us, when we hear about superannuation, our eyes kind of glaze over. So a couple of things re-super there. What about, Olivia, people who've sold shares or a property or a business asset this year?
0: Yeah, well, lucky them.
1: Sure. Again, so not something that applies to me, but
0: if you've made a nice gain, that's absolutely fantastic. So if you've realized it, you really want to look at the size of the gain, because the size of the gain means that you're probably up for a nice big tax bill. It might be pushing your income really high, which means you might be paying up to that 47% tax. The main thing to do is, if you've made a nice gain, is look at where you've got maybe some capital losses. Maybe you've got some underperforming assets that maybe you want to sell off to reduce that tax gain as well. So rebalance maybe your investments if you've got some shares or something like that. But also just use superannuation, like we mentioned, those concessional contributions. Look at what caps you've got in terms of what you can put into super, that $30,000 per year. Consider looking at that. Look at the unused, depending on the size of your super balance. So if you've got under that $500,000, but really important, for if you've made a windfall this year, you shouldn't be sitting back before 30 June. You should be looking at, how do I actually pay less tax now, as opposed to getting this nice big tax bill and having to deal with it.
1: What if you're a property investor? What should they be thinking about?
0: I think property investors just need to be really organised. So if you've got loans on your investment properties, get your interest statements together, make sure you've got your agent's annual statement ready, make sure you look at your insurances, your rates, your tax, get all those expenses nice and organised. But if you haven't looked at your depreciation schedule, so a lot of people can get a depreciation schedule on their rental property. If you haven't done that at all, or maybe not for a long time, maybe it's worth looking at that, because that can help boost your tax deductions for the year, particularly in proposed changes with the federal budget. You want to be getting as much tax deductions now while you can potentially negatively gear.
1: And what about those things that you need to be doing now to get organised, those last minute tips?
0: Look, last minute, I think you've just got to look at, like I said, you want to get the tax benefits now as opposed to next year. So maybe check your super balance, check if you've got any of those unused concessional contributions. So that's where you get those tax deductions. Check if you've got any of those, if you're eligible for those. Do your notice of intent to claim a tax deduction paperwork. Absolute must. Absolute must. Review your entire income. Make sure that everything looks right. I always say at this time of year, check your super as well, as in you're getting your super paid into your super fund.
1: Yeah, right.
0: Always a nice check to do.
1: Is that something that...
0: Always do it. Always do it. Yeah, 100% okay. Always do it. With the amount of unpaid super out there, you absolutely always want to check that that's happening as well. Check to see if you can make any prepayments. Talk to your accountant about bringing forward any expenses that you can be doing as well. But also, I always say end of financial year sales promotions.
2: Oh, my God, the amount skeptical. Of emails I'm getting right now.
0: Remember, there are lots of savings out there. Remember, the tax deductions don't provide a dollar for dollar tax refund. Yes. So that's the most, think of that marginal tax rate. I always say end of financial year tax planning is not about panic buying a deduction. Think about more deliberate decisions, make smart decisions. And again, don't forget about not putting the money down the drain. Look at putting it maybe potentially into retirement funds, but check all that eligibility criteria and so on before you do it.
1: Olivia Maragna from Aspire Retire with financial tips for the end of financial year tax time. Thank you, Olivia.
0: Absolute pleasure.
1: We'll talk to you again in 6 weeks or so, 25 minutes to midday, 612 ABC Brisbane and Queensland. Coming up next, I never thought I would be talking about a UFC fight on the lawn of the White House. But here we are, people. We're going to be talking about that next with someone who's done a little bit of research into it. And she's also, she's got a little bit of extra context because she's actually a Muay Thai boxing coach. We'll do it after this.

0: Natasha Bedingfield and these words, 612 ABC Brisbane and Queensland. Sally Rope with you for your Sunday. How's it going? Great to have your company. Hey, did you ever think that in your lifetime you would see a UFC event on the lawn of the White House? Sounds crazy. Sounds crazy even now, but it's happening around this time tomorrow for President Trump's 80th birthday. We're going to talk to someone who's done a little bit of looking into it right after this.
1: Meet the builder of dreams.
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0: Well, if you told me even a couple of years ago that the lush lawns of the White House would be transformed into a mixed martial arts coliseum for the president, any president's 80th birthday, I reckon I still would have been pretty sceptical, but it's happening around this time tomorrow and it will be streamed live. Donald Trump's audacious plan for a UFC event to mark his birthday has had a hugely turbulent lead-in. Put a bit of a chokehold on the US president's schedule given its clash with the FIFA World Cup. It's a big move. Some may say it's the biggest. But will it have any consequences for this administration? Dr. Erin Nichols is a sports researcher with Griffith University. She's also a Muay Thai boxing coach, and she has dug into the bigger picture of this quite surreal concept for the Conversation website, why it's happening and what it says about US politics right now. Good morning to you, Erin.
5: Good morning, Sally. Wow, thank you so much for having me.
0: Oh, no, thank you, because this is all a little bit insane. So we do need to unpack it here. So this is the first professional sporting event at the White House. The first question really is just why?
5: Exactly. And you're not alone there in thinking, you know, why? Why this event? Why at the White House? And it's from our perspective, so with my co-authors, Katerina and Adele, it's really culturally significant as well. And there's, as you've said, there's this whole mixed range of reactions, you know, from this more exhaustion at another absurdity and spectacle, you know, and the role of the government. But culturally, that it's really important, you know, that this is a combat event alongside an administration that has, you know, been quite oppressive in sort of rolling back policies that actively protects, you know, women, girls and marginalised identities as well. So it's not, you know, it'd be different if they were choosing sort of an arts event or you know, maybe even, you know, soccer, FIFA with the FIFA World Cup happening. But yeah, culturally quite significant that it has this alliance or association with the UFC.
0: He does have a previous association with the UFC, right?
5: Yes, and this is where we really need to dig a little bit deeper, because there has been this sort of entanglement with sport and, you know, the sort of rise of populist politics that we see in the US. So that link to, you know, what we can broadly term, you know, the manosphere. Mm. So those links with, you know, podcasters and young men, you know, have allegedly been quite significant in getting re-elected for that second term. But also kind of seeing this counter trend where sort of young men are sort of relinquishing some of that support for the Trump administration as well. So is this just another spectacle in trying to generate and reify that young men in the support base for this administration?
0: And there's no women who are going to be fighting, right?
5: No. And, you know, both as academics and as, you know, fighters and fight fans, it's really disappointing to see in their absence. I think it speaks, you know, and it may, you know, in this cultural imaginary kind of highlights the worth and value of women in fight sports more broadly and beyond the octagon as well. You know, they have quite an active roster, over 100 women fighting, and there was not really a concerted attempt to get a women's fight happening on this event centre stage.
0: Dr. Erin Nichols is with us on 612 ABC Brisbane and Queensland this morning. We're just kind of unpacking this event, this spectacle, if you will, which is happening around this time tomorrow for President Donald Trump's 80th birthday. It is a UFC event on the front lawn of the White House. I'm you know, Erin, I'm picturing Jackie Kennedy in a rose garden and how she would have received this. Well, the rose garden, which no longer exists, obviously, but how she would have received this news all those years ago. It just seems so insane, but it's actually happening. So I just don't understand how he gets this over the line, Erin, because, you know, he's had this whole thing about, you know, making America better and putting more money into people's pockets, yet this must have cost a bomb.
5: Absolutely. And we've just seen, you know, fighter bonuses go up. You know, it's recent developments are continuously happening in the lead up as well. And I think you've hit the key word there, spectacle. And, you know, we might even see something come out of this where, you know, really diehard UFC fans, perhaps linked to, you know, some of that conservative politics, are starting to question.

0: you know, the legitimacy of the sporting event as Trump puts his own sort of spin on who can fight, how it's happening, even who is able to attend. So we're not seeing any sort of fan-directed tickets. You know, it's even political in who is attending as well. So, yeah, I think Jackie might have a few things to say about this. I think she'd be one to be front and centre as well.
1: So talk us through this, because I have never watched a UFC fight.
0: Yes.
1: I'm not really down with the whole MMA thing. Quite frankly, it terrifies me. So if you could explain to me what this kind of spectacle looks like how big a scale is this?
0: It's an enormous scale. So, you know, they are streaming through Paramount now to try and generate that younger fan base that might not be able to afford even attending a mainstream UFC event, let alone this White House event as well. So it's basically, just what you would expect to see, quite a violent combat. Sort of no holds barred. I think it goes, for three. I'm not sure the format of this, but it'll be 3 rounds, 5 minutes. So you've got all your weapons there, kick, punches, knees, elbows, and then it goes to ground as well. So it is a really kind of violent confrontation. Mm. But also another point that me and my colleagues would like to make, you know, in this kind of link as the sole preserve of the masculine hero, there are many diverse practitioners stepping into, you know, different training spaces beyond just the traditional hyper-masculine fight gym as well. So, you know, a lot of women, girls, gender diverse people, intersecting identities, donning the gloves and having a go. But there is a concern, you know, alongside this alliance with those populist politics, that it will further cement, you know, fight sports as being, you know, this masculine performance in the cultural imaginary. But they offer significant potential with with martial arts more broadly, you know, for people who have experienced trauma, you know, to do this in a trauma-informed way and really regain agency on their own terms. But again, that has to be done quite carefully. But there is that concern that this will just further cement that in the cultural imaginary as just being only for men.
1: Yes.
0: To deal with that lack of women practitioners.
1: Yeah, absolutely. And, you know, in the last decade or so, we have seen more women moving into those spaces, that strong kind of body reclaiming the spaces that were traditionally masculine.
0: Absolutely. Entering into, you know, even contact sports more broadly as well. Mm. So it's quite interesting. And although we do see that, you know, increasing online vitriol as women continue to transgress those gender norms and in workplaces more broadly, but as we continue to transgress those gender norms in such highly visible ways.
1: Yeah, and offend some guy in his mother's basement in Wisconsin about what he thinks a woman's body should look like. Dr. Erin Nichols is here. She's a sports researcher with Griffith University. She's also a Muay Thai boxing coach. She has been looking at this UFC event, which is happening for President Trump's 80th birthday. It's happening around this time tomorrow. You can watch it on one of the streaming services if you so desire. But Erin has been a part of an article for The Conversation, which you can read on their website. Has there been a backlash from the Republican Party?
0: There is growing frustrations either side, which has been really interesting, just about amount of money spent, you know, and that position or narrative of America first. Mm. It's really sort of escalated this connection between politics, sport and entertainment and the role of entertainment and particularly the role of the government as well. So, you know, what is their scope? You know, if they're spending all of this money on sporting events, you know, where does that actually link to their position politically as well? So ironically, maybe this is perhaps one spectacle too far, and we maybe even see a pathway out of that polarisation that the administration relies so heavily on.
1: I've just thought there were so many tipping points previously, though, Erin. I can't believe that this would be one. Donald Trump has also compared the UFC site that he's created at the White House to the Eiffel Tower and has hinted at the idea of it being permanent. What do you think about that?
0: More exhaustion. But also, you know, there has been a lawsuit just recently filed about the use of public grounds linked to the government for you know, entertainment and making money. So we'll see what comes out of that and perhaps is worth a follow-up. But again, just so culturally significant and just, you know, a real concern for those people who have, you know, faced such oppression under such an authoritarian regime, and this link to a combat-based spectacle being the first event professionally held at the USC, at the White House.
1: Are you going to be tuning in tomorrow, Erin?
0: No, I won't be.
1: I think I'm getting my hair done tomorrow. Hey, Erin Nichols, Dr. Erin Nichols, sports researcher at Griffith University and also Muay Thai boxing coach. It will be interesting to see if this big event, it'll be interesting to see the reception to this big event more than anything. Appreciate your time this morning. Thank you.
0: Thank you very much, Sally. Take care.
1: Michelle in Glendale, not impressed with the upcoming Trump birthday celebrations. She's texted, "Trump birthday celebrations on the White House lawn, just like the arena in Rome. It kept the masses happy. Absolutely disgusting."
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1: 9 minutes away from the news at midday. I wanted to share something that I spoke on the program yesterday about, which was so cool, and I really wanted to replay it again to give it a little bit more of a vibe around the state, because it's such a cool statewide story, and it involves payphones. Did you know that there are around 14,000 payphones across Australia, and they're all over the place in remote locations? You might have one up the road from you, and maybe you don't even realise that it's there. So because they're free now, you can use them and call anybody. According to Telstra, 37% of calls made on them go to emergency services, 33% to utilities, and calls on payphones have tripled since it became free in 2019. Yesterday, I spoke to a really cool Brisbane teenager. She's just 19 years old, and she's created a game which fuses Pokemon Go and payphones. Her name is Chris Norris. She's created a game called Payphone Go. Here's some of the chat I had with her.
4: I've always been just really fascinated by the idea of payphones. I think that they are something that, especially my generation, we never really grew up with, we never really experienced. You know, they've just sort of been a sort of monolith that just exists in our society that connects to a time that we don't really have a connection with.
1: Yes.
4: And so it's just something that has fascinated me, and it's something that I wanted to channel, you know, bring it into the digital age, bring it into something more modern, make it something that people my age and, you know, all sorts of people around Australia can still interact with and get that utility out of. The idea of the game, it's sort of based on like the very viral Pokemon Go, I'm sure you remember. The concept of Payphone Go is I really like the idea of like collecting things. So that's sort of what I've brought over. You have to try and be the first person in Australia to call the Payphone Go number from any given payphone. So you have to try and collect as many as you can. Mm-hmm. If you're the first person in Australia to call me from the payphone, you get 20 points. And then there's a massive nationwide leaderboard, nationwide leaderboard where you can climb up the ranks and see who can get the most payphones. It's blown up. It's been really, really successful. It's been amazing.
1: How long ago did you start this?
4: I think I released it about in April. So yeah, about like 3 or so months ago. So it's relatively new, but it's gone quite popular. Yeah, all nationwide. I've had people calling in, playing this game, all sorts of places. You know, we've got like regional places. I've had someone's playing out in Charleville right now.
1: Yes.
4: You know, I've got people from like all the way in the sticks, you know, Northern Territory, everywhere. Almost 1,000 payphones have been claimed from this game. It's been really, really, really wonderful seeing everything come together.
1: There's 14,000 payphones left in Australia. Do you have to call Telstra and go, "Hey, I've got this idea"?
4: Well, so Telstra does maintain a database that they keep up to date every so often of all of the payphones in Australia. So it was really helpful. I was able to just use that to figure out all of the payphones, all of their phone numbers. So it's actually Telstra, I think it is underappreciated and underutilized in Australia, how like Telstra maintains these payphones. They keep them all up to date. They're constantly being refurbished, manufactured. You know, it's a really great public service that they have. And it's something that I really, really just want to take advantage of with this. I made a feature in the game that I'm really proud of, which was the idea that if you're the first person to call from any given payphone, you get to sort of leave your mark and you get 30 seconds to just say whatever you want into the microphone and anyone can hear it. If you go onto the website, you can hear the messages from everybody, or if you call from that payphone, you can just hear back what they had to say. And it's been one of my favorite things. I absolutely love listening to all of the messages come in. It's just been incredible. You have people, you know, like singing like that, or I'll have people telling stories, talking about, you know, local history, their history with the payphone, you know, or like I've had people be like, oh, I remember when, you know, that McDonald's was something else. So like all sorts of stuff. It's been really, really interesting. It's like, it's been a really nice piece of like local connection to the area. And it's just really fun hearing everyone's like, what would you say if you had 30 seconds in front of an audience?
1: The game is called Payphone Go. You can check out the website. Just pop that into your local search engine and sign up. Got a payphone near you. Sounds fun. I've got two in my suburb, which I've only just found out because of that game. A couple of minutes away from the news. Here's The Cure, Friday I'm in Love, 612 ABC Brisbane and Queensland.

0: Sunday mornings. Thank you so much for your company. Thank you to Sophia Duckle-Jones for talking about sport this morning. Well done. I'll be back on your radio next weekend, Saturday morning from 9 here in Brisbane from 10 for the rest of the state. Enjoy the rest of your weekend. Go the Socceroos. It is midday.
1: Roots in the community.
2: Craft for women is an ancient thing. It's actually all to do with just the act of creating itself, and that's the most stimulating thing. It's just doing.
1: ABC Southern Queensland.
3: Good afternoon, ABC News with Sue Fitzpatrick. The Queensland Government has revealed the second round of the state's residential activation fund will be doubled to reach $1 billion in the upcoming budget in an effort to boost the state's housing supply. The first round of the fund saw $1 billion approved for infrastructure projects required to unlock more housing.

0: Premier David Crisafulli says the government's focus is fast-tracking housing projects.
1: We're willing to work with councils, we're willing to work with the property industry, we're willing to work with Queenslanders who are looking to invest in a state with a bright future. And this is one of those levers that we can pull to play our role in making sure that we deliver more homes sooner.
0: The Health Minister, Mark Butler, has warned a 12-month delay to the government's NDIS overhaul would cost the budget $17 billion. The government's proposed changes to National Disability Insurance Scheme were the single biggest savings measure in last month's budget. It wants to push the legislation through Parliament by early July. But the Coalition has reportedly offered to do a deal with the Greens to force a six-month inquiry. Mr Butler says the changes were scrutinised during a three-day inquiry and has accused the opposition of playing games.
2: It will run to billions and billions of dollars, and I've not heard Angus Taylor make an argument why this inquiry has not been long enough in and of itself. He's simply trying to use this as a pawn in a bigger chess game that he's seeking to play about other areas of the budget.
0: Drones are in the sky above Sydney's Coogee Beach today as a shark attack reignites debate about safety concerns. Digby Worth-Miller reports.
3: The beach is normally outside the state's drone surveillance program. Restrictions linked to flights in and out of Sydney Airport prevent Surf Life Saving from flying drones in the area. But an exemption has been given by the Civil Aviation Safety Authority. There are no nets at Coogee over winter, and the attack has renewed questions about shark safety in New South Wales. Treasurer Daniel Mookie says all options are on the table.
4: The budget will continue to fund the world's biggest shark mitigation strategy.
3: Coogee has four smart drum lines, two of which were deployed just after the incident.
0: Overseas now, it's unclear when a deal between Iran and the United States will be signed, as both sides signal an agreement is close, as Ali Crew reports.
5: US President Donald Trump has taken to social media to declare a deal will be signed with Iran today and the Strait of Hormuz will be immediately reopened. Mr. Trump says he wants the process to go smoothly, but says if it doesn't, we have the ultimate alternative, hopefully to be never used again. It comes after Iran's foreign ministry confirmed a peace deal will be signed soon, but downplayed the chances of it being signed today. Meanwhile, fighting in Lebanon is continuing, with a number of people reportedly killed in Israeli strikes. Tehran had earlier made a ceasefire in Lebanon and an Israeli withdrawal from the country, a condition of reaching an agreement with Washington.
0: Back home, the Brisbane City Council has revealed $5.6 million will be invested in a new Move Well Brisbane program. Currently, around 9,000 free and low-cost health and wellness activities are delivered annually. Lord Mayor Adrian Schrinner says that will be expanded to more than 20,000 over 2 years.
6: Traditionally, we've had all kinds of things like Pilates, yoga, Tai Chi, water-based activities, fitness-based activities, but we're also adding new elements as well, which includes nutritional and cooking classes, because we know that people are more and more concerned about being healthy, about wellness.
0: To sport, a strong contingent of Australian fans are in the Canadian city of Vancouver for the Socceroos' opening game of the FIFA World Cup. Tim Wilde is there.
7: From where I'm standing, and you might be able to hear it in the background, there is a strong contingent of Turkish fans playing music and singing songs. They've already set off some flares. We've seen a big contingent of Aussie fans are filming them and singing their own songs. There's about 10,000 Aussies expected at the ground tonight. It's hard to get a gauge on how many Turkish fans will be there just because there's actually a large Turkish population in Vancouver, and so it's hard to gauge what the actual turnout will be. But I think, based on what I can see right now, Australia will be outnumbered in the stands. It's just up to them whether they can make it out on the pitch.
0: Queensland's weather, isolated to scattered showers in the east, becoming widespread in the north tropical coast, partly cloudy in the southeast with light winds. Brisbane 14 to 23, the Gold and Sunshine Coasts 15 to 23, and Ipswich 11 to 24. And looking ahead, a partly cloudy day with the slight chance of a shower.
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9: We begin this broadcast by acknowledging the traditional custodians of the land on which this match will be played today and pay our respects to their elders past, present and emerging. We extend that respect to Aboriginal and Torres Strait Islander peoples.

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2: And a very pleasant Sunday afternoon to you on a most unpleasant day in Sydney. Only one game today to end round 15 of the NRL season. It is the West Tigers playing the Gold Coast Titans here at Leichhardt Oval, 4 o'clock kickoff. It's been raining all morning in Sydney. Mind you, as we speak, the skies have lifted a little and currently no rain. So let's hope that will be the case a little bit later on, because it could well be a very entertaining game. The Tigers are 10th. They're sitting on 16 points, only win outside of the eight, although things have turned a little sour for them recently. Titans are second last on 10 points, but coming off a great win over Brisbane. 4 o'clock kickoff, referee is Wyatt Raymond with Ashley Klein in the bunker. On the pre-game show, Queensland forward Kurt Capewell will join us this hour ahead of Wednesday night's second State of Origin game at the MCG. And speaking of Origin, I'll catch up with Maroons legend Darius Boyd, primarily to discuss Queensland series win in 2016, but he had a phenomenal State of Origin career, over 28 games for the Maroons. Parramatta prop and captain Jack Williams will be along after last night's 15-12 win over Canberra at Western Sydney Stadium. We'll be getting to know self-confessed front row legend Jeremy Lattimore, who these days turns his attention to boxing, going to the gym, getting into business with Louis. Premiership-winning teammate of Luke Lewis, of course. Now Gold Coast Titans guru Scott Sattler. He'll pop in to see us. Where he'll fit, I don't know. Six again shortly. We'll have a first thought. Dennis Carnahan's Song of the Week. And we'll keep you up to date with the Socceroos playing its first game at the FIFA World Cup against Turkey. A 2 o'clock kickoff. We'll get constant updates via Ned Hall. Currently, Haiti is playing Scotland. And at halftime, they're just about to kick off the second half. Scotland leads 1-0. Your text messages are welcome all day on 0467 920 222. That's 0467 920 222. And we'll have plenty of time for your calls as well with First Thought and again after 1 o'clock on the open line. Well, what a bevy of stars we have here. Luke Lewis is here. The other half of the Odd Couple is here, John Gibbs. And Penrith multi-premiership winner Scott Sorensen joins us for the first time on an NRL Sunday. Luke Lewis, firstly, good afternoon. How are you doing?
3: Yeah, good afternoon, boys. I'm going well. I'm pumped to be over here. Got to watch sport this morning, drove over. It's nice and wet, so I love being in places when it's wet. You can just chill out. You know?
2: Even
3: so,
2: driving in the wet,
3: do you? Yeah, I don't mind it. I just like it. It's just nice and relaxing. Had a little
2: watching
3: nap.
2: Watching you roll down the hill was a bit weird.
3: Yeah, but I'm dry now, so it's all right. But I had a little nap before I come up. You didn't know that, did you?
2: So.
3: Yeah, a little nap in the car. So that was nice. And then I got to spend a day with you boys. And the best thing about it is the way that the grass looks at the moment. You cannot see that 35-metre line.
2: No, I object.
3: You are blind.
2: No. There is a 33-metre line and a 37-metre line.
3: Yeah, but see the part in the middle.
2: There is no 35-metre line.
3: That's right. So, but you know, when you're calling the game, if there's a play the ball directly in that beautiful, nice, dark green, it's 35 metres out.
2: Okay.
3: Yeah, good.
2: You're a weirdo. John Gibbs is here. After the first time I've seen you all week, Gibbsy, how are you?
4: Not too bad, Andrew. Thank you. Good afternoon, everyone, and good to see Scott.

0: You too, Luke. It's going to be a fascinating day today for the Tigers fans. They'll pack this place out. The last game here, what, for a couple of years with the redevelopment, coming off a 68-0 thrashing. I sort of had a bit of a look at it. They got beaten 74, didn't they? Was that the Roosters that beat them 74? No, the Cowboys.
1: Cowboys
0: and the Roosters, I know, beat them. They've had some shocking losses. It depends how they bounce back. But without Api Koroisau out today, their record without him is abominable. I think they've won about 1 out of 11. So it's going to be a tough ask. And the Titans, a great win on the back of some mini Kenny magic last week. Keanu Kenny was just brilliant, so I'm looking forward to this. Andrew, I want to hit you with a morsel.
2: Already? Straight.
1: Well, he hasn't been on all weekend.
2: No, that's true.
1: Go for it.
0: Which I find very interesting.
1: I've been pining for a morsel.
0: Well, having a look at this game, and I was looking at some, you know, unusual things, but how many of the starting 13 for the Gold Coast do you think started their careers with the Gold Coast? So they made their debut for the Gold Coast, and they'll be playing in the 1-13 today, roughly.
1: I'm going to say 1, 2, 3, 4...
2: 7.
1: 5. No, it's more than that. 7.
2: 7.
1: 8.
0: I'll spare you the pain.
1: I think it's 13.
0: It's 13 out of 13. But contrastly,
1: yes.
0: How many for the West Tigers? And this is, I think you can, you know, you can get some things happening here. It's 6. I won't bore everyone. So,
2: it's going to work out between 4.
0: One's got 13.
1: I was just about to say between 5 and 7.
0: Well, like the 35-metre line, which is 33 and 37. But you've got one side that's got the starting 13, the 13 debut for the Gold Coast. So they've been together for a long time. And you've got 6 out of 13 for West Tigers. I think that tells you something.
1: Remember,
0: I'm not quite sure yet.
1: Remember the days in the big league program when you played where imported players would get an asterisk?
0: Yes, 13. Asterisk. You're allowed 13.
1: Yeah, that's right.
0: The 13 import. These boys wouldn't know that.
2: So we've got to put up with sorrow.
1: Speaking of sorrow, it's Scott Sorensen from the Penrith Panthers.
0: First time I've seen sorrow smile since he's been
1: part of the team that did defeat the West Tigers last week. 68-0. Welcome, sorrow. How are you going?
3: I'm really well, thank you. How are you going? All good. Great. Thanks for having me here, boys. Looking forward to today. Obviously had the bye off this week, so a little bit fresher and had a few days off and a little bit of training. So a little bit of a lighter week, but looking forward to the game today.
1: This, I would imagine, is the perfect time to have a bye. You know, halfway through the year, a lot of bumps and bruises.
3: Yeah, most definitely. And obviously the origin period there as well. So, it's nice timing and the boys can freshen up and get ready for the middle part of this season and head into the back end of the year.
2: Man, it must be good. You just look at this time of year now, knowing that you got a bye, you got 6 points up on every other team in the competition. You've probably got a couple more wins up your belt there, up your sleeve that you're going to get as well. How do you guys manage it? I haven't talked to you, during the year about, okay, back into the year, we're going to start to rest X, Y, Z, this is how we're going to play it, or is you just play that out as the year goes on?
3: Yeah, I think we've probably got a little bit of experience now in the last couple of years, more in terms of Ivan and his advice or his experience with it all now. Look, this might sound a little bit silly off the back of last week, but I still feel like we haven't played our best footy.
2: Which is scary.
3: And that's just being honest. As a team, I feel like we can still improve. There's so many areas we can be better at and more consistent at. So I think, everyone's going to enjoy this week and freshen up. But come tomorrow, we'll be wanting to hit the ground running and get ready for the Titans next week.
1: All right. This will be your 6 again debut. Are you ready?
3: Let's go.
2: Does he know the rules? If you get stuck, just go out 6 again.
1: Or just listen to the advice. the only advice I can give you is don't listen to him.
3: Okay.
1: I think I gave that to you last time and the time before that. All right, let's do it. Time for 6 again.
4: Can our panel of ABC Rugby League experts handle 6 questions in 3 minutes? Can they avoid getting stuck on the fence? And can the referee, Andrew Moore, avoid going into the bunker? It's time for 6 again.
1: John Gibbs, should Ashley Klein be stood down for Origin in light of his gambling addiction revelations, as was suggested by Danny Wilder in the Sunday?
0: Yes, I think he should. I think he's compromised. He's vulnerable. How anyone thinks they wouldn't be is beyond me. Take the individual, take the name out of it. I just think in principle it doesn't pass the pub test. And it'll be very sad for Ashley, obviously, but I think it's untenable.
2: Look, I think the NRL said it was 7 years ago and they've let him play, so I'm going to say no, just let him go.
1: All right, Louis, are you prepared now to ride off Canberra after last?

0: to win game two and then also win game three, us to win 3-0, and that's it. So that's what I'm looking forward to. I can't wait for it. And I'm going to say, I've told you so.
1: John Gibbs, you can't wait to do that. Louis wants Origin over three straight weeks with players unavailable for only two of those rounds. Yay or nay?
2: Yay. I think that's one of the smartest things Louis's ever come up with, and that's saying a lot. But really, it spoils the NRL. It compromises the NRL too much, and I think that would be a much better system. And we still have players going down to training with injuries. So, yes, that's a yay. Yes, Louis.
3: Keep it how it is.
1: All right, I'll get back to that, sorry. Yeah. Louis, Melbourne is 11th, Bulldogs 12th, Canberra 13th, Brisbane 14th. What's the most shocking of those?
0: Oh, well, I'm going to say Brisbane. They, sitting in 14th spot, won the grand final last year, and their team hasn't changed that much. So for me, you're going to say Brisbane. But they've been hunted every week, and I just don't feel like they know how to put up with that type of pressure. We've got another man here that could probably answer that better than me.
3: I think the Bulldogs, to be honest, I think they've probably been the most disappointing, to be fair.
1: And finally, Scott Sorensen, what's one thing no longer in the NRL that you really miss?
3: Mine would have to be when you come to the games like today, when you would have the under-20s, you'd have the New South Wales Cup, and you'd have the first grade. All three games at once, I miss those days.
0: It's actually a good answer, because I used to love that as well when I was a young kid going down the games, watching all the grades play at the same time. And then I remember my parents used to go down and watch it as well, and you see all these young kids coming through and you could keep an eye on them and how they play. Yeah, so it was awesome. And then when you come here as a player and you're playing first grade, you used to be able to go out there for 10-15 minutes, you'd watch your boys that you're training with during the week, how they're traveling. It was a really cool experience as a player, and we used to love it. And it gives the players that are playing still the opportunity to play in the jersey that means something to you, So if you're a Penrith player, I remember as a kid, even playing ball and Harrow Mats, all I wanted to do was the Penrith jersey. That was me. I just wanted to wear Penrith jersey, and then you sort of aspired to play first grade in that Penrith jersey. So I miss all that.
1: Yeah, good answer. I can't. In my day, it was under 23s, third grade, whatever it was, reserve grade, first grade, 12, 1:30, 3 o'clock. And I couldn't understand why people weren't there at midday.
2: Well, even at my old age now, 70, I still have people come up to me and say, I used to love coming down to Brookvale to see you play in the under-23s. Mm. That means to those real rugby league fanatics, they used to go and watch the grades and pick out the players that they liked and watch them come through, all of those things. But there's a whole heap of other things around the game as well.
3: Well, they'd just make a day of it, wouldn't they? Mm. They'd come down and spend the whole day, bring the kids down, run around up on the hill and watch all three grades.
0: I don't understand why did they change it? Do we have an answer on that?
1: I think clubs will tell you it's too expensive to have the gates open for that many hours. But again,
0: they won't have the gates open for an extra couple of hours when the game's already there.
1: Some clubs,
0: but they'll go and open up another venue.
1: Canberra's great. They often have the three grades. Penrith Stadium used to do it, and Shark Park has done it quite regularly. But it is far more often than not we don't get any games before the NRL game.
2: Often. And, we've got now NRLW, which is, taking up some of the slack when they get their competition underway in July, which will be good to see the girls back in action.
1: But it's unbelievable, Jonty, looking at the draw, and we've had to look at it in some detail to organise the coverage when that starts, how few times there are legit doubleheaders for NRL teams that have NRLW teams. Why aren't they playing on the same day at the same venue all the time?
2: Who knows? But the NRLW...
0: Because it makes too much sense, Andrew.
1: It's stupid.
2: Yeah, but one might say, you want it, they want to be standalone. Well, I think the NRLW, deserves to have a little bit of help. I think, having a platform where they can have bigger crowds and all those things is good. At once, somewhere down the path, I'll be able to stand alone.
0: I think the standalone for Origin NRLW is great.
2: Yeah, of course.
0: For this... Why would you do that?
2: Completely different. Yeah. But Louis, another thing I miss, and I've changed my stance on this, and it mightn't be popular, but you know what I miss during the regular season? Draws.
1: Ugh, that's a boring answer.
2: I knew you'd say that.
1: 0467, I know you did. 0467 920 222. John Gibbs, Luke Lewis, Scott Sorensen. I'm Andrew Moore. NRL Sunday on ABC Sport. Now, around the grounds at the FIFA World Cup, 11 minutes 30 gone second half. Scotland 1, leading Haiti 0. In the Jersey Flag second half, Sydney Roosters 16, leading the West Tigers 12, while Canberra in the first half is playing Parramatta, and it's 4-0 in favour of the Canberra Raiders. New South Wales Women's Premiership, Illawarra 20, leading Wentworth.

0: Phil Neal, that game in the second half. While in the Queensland Women's Premiership, Norse Devils 4, Burleigh Bears 0. And I think this could be a first. We've got NBA finals updates.
1: Yeah.
0: This is for you, Louis.
2: Knicks can win today.
0: They can. The New York Knicks in the best of seven series lead the San Antonio Spurs 3-1. But in the third quarter, it's the Spurs ahead 57-50.
1: Yeah, but that doesn't mean anything.
2: No, no, down 29 last game.
1: Down 29 points.
2: Yeah.
1: I can't believe it.
2: Knickerbockers.
1: I actually didn't stop watching it and went outside, was doing some stuff, come back in.
0: Mm. So you
1: and they lost.
2: Yeah, strategically, though, San Antonio had a shocker.
0: For someone who just predicated that statement on I didn't stop watching it, where the point of the
1: story was,
0: I did stop watching it and you missed
1: the excitement. What I meant, I thought that, that's game.
0: But
1: how could you lose from there?
0: I like basketball. I don't love basketball. But I lived in America for a few years as a kid and would go to Madison Square Garden and watch the Knicks. But it's the last 2 minutes, pretty much.

0: Dane Laurie passed last night at the Ezra Mann thing. They went for a three-pointer with 8 seconds ago. They should have been hanging on to the ball, Louis. You would have been going, just keep it, pass it to me. And they went for a three-pointer. The rest is history. They could lose today.
1: I'm not a big basketball fan, but it stopped everyone at training as well. Yeah. Everyone stopped, got the phone out. We watched the last 2 minutes.
2: On the text line, 0467 920 222. Good afternoon, Andrew, Luke, John, Scott. You know you're having a good season when your team moves up the ladder during bye week. Also looking forward to going to Fozcore Stadium on Saturday to watch Fozball v the Dogs. Haven't been to an away game for ages. I'll also enjoy the longer show, the Savo. I always enjoy listening to the show. Miles from Foz and Beaches. Everyone's taken on the Kieran Foran stuff, haven't they? It's quite remarkable. Good on you, Miles. A slightly sad day with the last NRL game at Leichhardt Oval. I'll always be grateful to you, Luke and Matt, for getting Matt to sit in my seat and the subsequent banter when the COVID lockdown occurred. I still have the photo. I'll give you a wave when I arrive. Keith, Bay 3, Row E, Seat 6 here at Leichhardt Oval.
3: I still remember sitting in this exact spot that day. It was horrible.
2: It was the most freaky day of all time. But, yeah, Keith, no, we look forward to seeing you, mate. It's going to be very strange for you over the next couple of years. But I'll let you know this, Keith. Even off air, Matt Elliott just keeps testing himself to whether he remembers that sequence of the third row and the seat number and the bay and all that sort of thing. So, no, that was Matt rolling down hills over there and ending up in the scoreboard. Police officers went over when there was no one in the ground and Matt Elliott was doing all this stuff on the far side and they stopped him.
3: Wasn't that crazy?
2: Excuse me, sir.
3: You can't be doing that. Like, there was no one here.
2: Yeah, but there was no one allowed to be anywhere either. Everywhere was restricted. But I'll never forget that day. It was West Tigers in Newcastle, no crowds, and it was a really dramatic day in terms of the COVID build-up and airport shutting and cities being locked down. And then we heard early in the game that the AFL was being shut down. And then Louie and I, you and I at halftime, we've gone for a wander out the back saying, what the hell is happening? We're done. This is it today.
3: Yeah.
2: And not knowing, leaving this ground, whether we'd be back in 2020. Well, it was scary because no one really knew what the hell COVID was going to end up doing here. And B, from a sporting perspective, what was it like as a player knowing when the comp gets shut down?
1: Scary. Yeah. Like, you just hit the nail on the head there. And then as players, you're just thinking, like, now what? Obviously, you know, there's, you know, bigger things going on in the world than obviously rugby league. But as a player, it's like, yeah, now what? Now what do we do? Like,
2: it's funny because you're obviously right. Sport doesn't matter when it comes to people's well-being around the world. But it is a part of regular life that's an escape from the real world often.
1: Absolutely.
2: And it became a real big part of it. So I'd imagine as a player, and then you had to move to Brisbane and do all this sort of stuff. First premiership win was in Brisbane.
3: With no crowd.
1: No. Brisbane, 50%, I think, 50% capacity.
3: Because I actually remember talking about that. I remember I said, you'd feel for them. I said, because they get to win a grand final and they don't get the experience of having a full packed house and going to see all your fans. But then you won 4 in a row, it didn't matter.
2: Yeah, they made up for it. All right, Kirk Capel will join us in the next 10 or 15 minutes from Queensland Origin Camp. But let's talk about the games yesterday. It was Louis and my pleasure to call the game from the boardroom in Auckland. 10-8, the game pretty much... Well, it matched the referee standards, really. It wasn't all that flash. But it did go down to the wire. Cronulla 10-8 over the Warriors. Incredible charge down and regather from William Kennedy. Set up this moment for Braden Trindle. 42 out. Last play, Sharks. Beryl goes right. Trindle has a crack. From 43 metres out, tell you what, he's got something behind it. Braden Trindle, he's kicked it. Get out of town. 90 seconds left. Sharks 10, Warriors 8. That was incredible. Now, there were a couple of moments that we were talking about during the game. One was a dropout penalty to the Sharks, Cronulla taking too long, apparently. And you kept asking the question, Louis, where's the shot clock? Can they see the shot clock? Is it on the scoreboard? And the Warriors players were filthy. And there was later a scrum penalty for the exact same thing. Andrew Webster never blows up about anything. He's as cool a head as you can imagine. He's a great coach, Andrew Webster, with the Warriors. And he addressed all of that in the post-game media conference.
4: There was a dropout. Chanel says to the referee, there's an advertisement on the screen. He says, ref, how long have I got? I can't see the clock. He says, you got 5 seconds. He kicks it in two. And as he's kicking it, the siren goes off, blows his whistle, gives a penalty, 2 points straight in front. And then they question and he says, not my fault.

0: So, like, gifted them 2 points because professionalism around, they don't even know how long to go. When you ask the question, because you can't see it on the clock, and the response is you got 5 seconds and you kick it in two, well, that's... Like, I never blow up. That's embarrassing. And then it happened on the scrum again. And they were notified, kept radioing down, go please see the match official, please get the referee, there's something wrong with this clock. Stop penalising it, because we don't even know when to pack. If the referee tells you you got 5 seconds, and you kick it in two, what, five minus two is three? They got 3 seconds left. Yeah, is that right? Three? Yeah, I'm pretty sure it is.
1: Well, the maths teacher amongst us is nodding, John Gibbs.
2: What about his blow-up? It's embarrassing too. It's still a mini blow-up.
1: I know. It was the sweetest blow-up of all time. But you kept asking that question. Can they see it? Well, they couldn't see it. Well, they asked the referee, how long we got? We can't tell. And he said 5 seconds, and they kick it well within that time. That's really bad refereeing from Gerard Sutton. Now, he's not in charge of the clock. That comes from the bunker or other timekeepers. But what the referee needs to do in that case is...
3: Take control.
1: Common sense. Take control and say, look, we've got to do it again. I told them it's 5 seconds. There's something wrong with the shot clock. Let's start again now. Easy. Scrum pack's down. Look, let's forget the shot clock. We can't see it. Just pack it now, boys. How hard's that?
3: Take control, man. It's not that hard. And I find it embarrassing as well. And Andrew Webster's right. He's got all rights there to blow up. Absolutely blow up. And to have a professional rugby league game with a big screen with no shot clock on it and how important it is our game, it is disgraceful. It's so crazy to think that we can't come up with a solution on the run. And look, I don't like bagging referees, but I thought he had a shocker yesterday, Jonathan.
1: He did. Yeah.
2: What was the score, Louis, in the game?
3: 10-8.
2: So do you think it was important?
3: Yeah, absolutely.
2: What? That's yes. Why he's blowing up. I yes. mean, this is the NRL. This is a professional game in the middle of broadcast rights for billions of dollars at the moment. And then a player who can't see it on the screen, as Andrew Webster said, I'll believe what he said. I think he would have, you know, got his ducks in a row. He says to the referee, how long have I got? 5 seconds. He kicks it in two. And there's 2 points.
1: Well, I think Andrew Webster did the math. Five minus two.
2: Well, even if he's given him a bit of latitude. Seriously, it's a two-point game. It changes the whole perspective of what happens.
1: No one knows more than you, Louis. Technical difficulties happen. But that's where the common sense has got to apply, Sorrow. And I'd imagine as a player on the field, when you're on either side of that, if you hear, look, the shot clock's down, we're starting it again, what are you going to do as the opposing team?
4: Yeah, well, it's just, this is what's so frustrating. This is what adds to the frustration as players, right? It's not like a scenario where you're going, oh, six again, or what's it for? Like, you're asking the ref, you're asking the question, and they still can't give an answer. Like, it's... And then, I was frustrated just listening to Andrew Webster then.
1: Your blow-up's bigger than his.
2: And then you've got the situation where we're having a game. They let the clock run down for 80 seconds before they say to the goal kicker, oh, time off. Or even the Nathan Cleary conversion in that first State of Origin game. You want a good finish.
3: While we're blowing up, we might as well keep going.
1: Go.
3: I still can't get over the referee, the touch judge. That blew my mind. The touch judge was standing there. Looking.
1: From me to your way.
3: From me to your way. Looking at it. The foot is on the out.
1: It's even over the line.
3: He should have put his flag up. If he puts his flag up, they don't challenge it. Yeah? Then they go and challenge it, risk losing their challenge because of incompetency.
1: Yes. I'll argue when I can. But if the replay was more damning.
2: What's happened? Just explain because...
1: So there was a
3: short line dropout. The ball goes up. Now, Laborde lands directly on the line, so it goes 10. Bounces over the touchline. One of the Warriors players gets the ball and flicks it back infield to keep the ball alive because it's gone 10. Yep. But when he's grabbed the ball, his foot's out.
2: Right.
3: The referee, the touch judge is from me to your way.
2: And didn't see it.
3: Looking straight at his foot.
1: No, the replay was the most damning because he is staring at the line and the foot. But he must have blinked.
2: He got confused.
1: Yeah, don't we've
3: get your job right.
1: Something.
3: Not being rude, but just do your job.
1: Now, in terms of the game itself, it was a scrappy old affair, and it was very slippery and dewy at Mount Smart Stadium. But that last play, Louis, almost made it worth it. Not just the incredible field goal from Braden Trindle, but that effort by Will Kennedy on his own line.
3: Phenomenal. First of all, to know that he's going for the field goal, but to get up as quick as he did, to jump and charge the ball down, but to still somehow catch the ball before he hits the ground blows my mind. And then gets up quick, play the ball. But and then a couple of seconds later, it was 45 metres. It was 43 out. He kicks it. No, so I'm going to say it's 55. He ends up kicking the ball

0: over the crossbar and lands over the dead ball line on the full.
1: That was amazing.
0: It was one of the best field goals I've ever seen.
2: Amazing kick, but in degree of difficulty, that's probably for a player of Braden Trindle's capabilities, probably, you know, an 8.5, 9 out of 10. Whereas what Will Kennedy did was a 10 out of 10.
1: Yeah.
3: I had to watch it back three times to be like, where'd the ball go? Yeah,
0: well, that's what we thought when we were calling the game.
2: It was a Louis trick. It was an illusion. Yeah. And not only that, he didn't touch his foot because if he brushed his foot, it would have
3: penalty
2: been a penalty
3: straight away.
2: Yeah. Straight in front. So he did everything right. It was a miracle.
1: And you compare all those gradings you just gave to the Warriors trying to ice it with a field goal. That was more down the 1 or 2 out of 10 category.
2: Except for the line dropout. That went overtime. It was an exciting game.
1: 10-8 in favour of the Sharks over the Warriors. Louis in the ABC Player of the Year gave 3 points to Braden Trindle, 2 points to Warriors front rower Jackson Ford, and 1 point to Will Kennedy, the Cronulla Sutherland fullback. And in terms of charges from the match review committee today, what are you doing, Louis? You're scaring me.
0: Oh, hey, Jay, no, mate.
1: Are you just getting rid of your jacket, eh? Nothing else, I hope. A careless high tackle from Eddie Iramaya Tuava from the Warriors has led to a fine. Cam McInnes has been fined for a careless high tackle. None of that in this joint today.
0: I would never. Lewis, that's what I'm going to say.
1: All right. Last night, Parramatta defeated Canberra. We will catch up with Jack Williams, who captained Parramatta, a little later in the show. 15-12 in favour of the Eels, featuring a try to second rower Kitione Kautonga.
4: The silver waits there at dummy half on tackle four. Across here again they come. Papali Iongi to the run there. Through the gap, Kautonga. Easy as you like for the Eels. Slides in, scores a try. Just his second of this year. The Fijian Kitione Kautonga scores the try for the Eels.
1: Brett Sprigg on the call. ABC Player of the Year points from Dean Halitau. 3 to fullback Isaiah Iongi. 2 to Kitione Kautonga from Parramatta. And 1 to Kelma Tuolangi, the second rower. Like I say, we'll speak to Jack Williams later in the program. But you've got to say, with all these players out, Soro, that's a great effort by Parramatta, isn't it?
3: Absolutely. Huge effort. And, excuse me, sorry. I just thought they just gritted that win out. They really... You could tell that they really cared about it. Obviously, Jason Rolls had been speaking to them during the week, and they responded really well, and they did a terrific job last night.
1: And Canberra, you know, as you said in six again, they've got to be shot ducks now.
0: Yeah. Well, it's funny, because I was watching that game last night, and I'm going, geez, Parramatta are doing such a good job. The Canberra Raiders were coming to get them, and they had so many opportunities. But the thing that surprised me is that... Xavier Savage never really got the ball that much, and neither did Weeks. He didn't get as much ball in the times they needed to. But
1: it's the same as the previous week, Louis, when they got beat 26-0 by the Roosters.
0: Yeah, so I'm putting that down to remember how I keep going back to Jamal and how important he was for that side, and I think he just knew how to get those kind of players into the game. So that learning education of the halfback there and Ethan Sanders, I think he's still learning that. He's got a big career in our game. It's early days. But I want to give Parramatta massive credit. They had to dig in. They had to get their defence right. They were under the pump right up to the last second of that game until Dane Laurie threw that cutout pass. But, I thought it was a great performance by Parramatta. I think they should be very proud of the way they played.
2: Yeah, excellent. Absolutely excellent. It was a really good performance. Yeah, and what they had to do is they had to defend like crazy, because every time they had them on the ropes and looked like they're going to score again, they come up with an error. Mm. Oh, wow, in a good position. And Dane Laurie had that, all or nothing play at the end of the game. Whether that was the right option remains to be seen. And I always tell you, Andrew, about accumulating points. Don't go for the two. Oh, it makes no difference. Well, even that 1 point to give them that 3-point margin took the penalty out of play. Very important. Ronald Volkman, he's played great.
1: Yeah, he's been really good in attack, especially, hasn't he? Careless high tackle charge for Canberra front rower Corey Horsburgh on Kitione Kautonga, and he's got a $3,000 fine, his third such offence. But not a great day for Joe Tarpany in his 250th NRL game. So the Canberra Raiders, their season that has just not got going, continues to be the case. Around the grounds, Jersey Flegg, Sydney Roosters 20, leading West Tigers 16. Canberra 14, leading Parramatta 4. Illawarra Steelers 26, leading Wentworthville 0 in the New South Wales Premiership. In the Queensland Women's Premiership, we've got Burley Bears 12, leading North Devils 4. At the FIFA World Cup, we've got About 20 minutes gone, second half. Still 1-0 Scotland leading Haiti. The Socceroos v. Turkey game begins at 2 p.m. and we'll have up

0: Updates from the World Cup studio with Ned Hall. And in the NBA Finals, Game 5, New York Knicks leading the series 3-1, but they've been well beaten by the San Antonio Spurs, and it's 70-60 in favour of San Antonio still in the third quarter. Your texts remain welcome, 0467 920 222. Para's been so unlucky the last 2 weeks against the Knights and Dogs. Great to see them getting the win, says Joey in Newcastle. Greetings, El Presidente Louis and comrades in arms. Regarding the countdown, I love how you put up an arm as if to wave then, Louis. Regarding the countdown clock, why can't they do a similar thing to the NFL in the US, where they have countdown clocks on the advertising hoardings and on separate clocks or screens similar to those on side of road that you check your speed limit? In these professional sports, there needs to be more than just one option. From Milo on the Blue Mountains, you're right, Milo, and I think in some grounds that may be true, but obviously not at Mount Smart Stadium. Even allowing for that, and I think you're spot on. Common sense had to take over, and it just didn't.
1: No, that's why.
2: So if there's no ball, for instance, at the end, they can regulate things, or they can adjust things there. You know, because if there's no ball, you can't have the shot clock. You know,
1: but the thing is, you've got people up in the box that communicate every little tackle and every little mishap that happens in the game. But they can't communicate down there saying, mate, the shot clock's not on, shot clock's not on. Is it that hard to speak in a little microphone like we are doing right now and just letting everyone know the shot clock's not on?
2: I'd like to know where Jared Sutton then, you know, if we delve into it deeper, where he came up with the 5 seconds from. And whether that...
1: I think it's like, you know, when you talk to your kid, you've got 5 seconds to get to bed.
2: No, I don't.
1: I think he's on that. It's like, you've got 5 seconds to get to bed and really tell anyone. No, I said 5 seconds.
3: Unless they're in his ear, their groove, saying...
0: But what happens?
2: Well, if it is as it has been explained

0: seconds, 2 seconds, 3 seconds of difference. Play
1: yeah,
0: on.
1: Yeah, but
2: this
1: we
2: is where we said
1: heard,
2: last week.
1: We have referees.
0: One of
2: should
0: time.
2: Be
0: yes.
2: Going into the little presser after the game and getting those questions asked to. What happened there?
0: Yes.
2: Luke explain
0: Lewis
2: to me.
0: Was wanting to know what happened on the scoreboard.
2: How did you not get that right? Oh, this was happening. Well, why didn't you use a little bit of common sense?
0: Can I just get back to an early thing you said about it's like telling your kid you've got 5 seconds to go to bed. So if you say that, and Levi, for example, who is a fair dinkum mini-me.
2: It's 50 minutes.
0: Yeah, but say he does do what the Warriors did. In 2 seconds, he is in bed.
2: Yeah.
0: But, or in 3 or 4 seconds, he's in bed. But you say after 2 seconds, you lose your stack and you have a Louis snap.
2: Yeah.
0: Is he entitled to argue with you? What happens in that scenario?
2: Yeah, no, he's entitled. He's entitled to have an argument. Mm. But he'll never win an argument because I'll say 5 seconds.
0: Yeah.
2: And I know he's like, he's 15 minutes.
0: Yeah.
2: So if I've got to literally say, you know, you've got 15 minutes, and then he pushes it out to half an hour. But it's ridiculous. Like, he does not listen to me.
1: I think it was.
2: And I've got a big, deep voice when I get angry.
0: I know.
2: And I still don't, he just looks at you as if, what are you talking about?
0: You sounded angry when you got into work yesterday.
3: Hey,
0: I was talking to him, like, oh, here you go, boys. Like, wow.
1: It took him 50

0: there would have been something from the NRL to say, Gerard Sutton never said that. Surely there would be.
1: Well, it's all on tape. It's all.
0: I'm just saying that.
1: Everything.
0: But, you know?
1: You're right.
2: Well, I'm sure Andrew Webster, the Warriors will go to the referees, won't they, during the week and ask questions. And...
0: How do you think that'll go?
2: Yeah, I think we're
3: we got it wrong.
2: To that, don't we?
3: We got it wrong, but we still lost.
1: In the lead up to midday, in your program starting, a local ABC station here ran a long segment on Pink Floyd's Dark Side of the Moon.
0: Great album.
1: It was the perfect preparation for some of Louis' mind-bending musings, reckons Matt at Bathurst.
3: I know what it is. But
0: you know what his favourite Pink Floyd. You know what his favourite song on that album is, Andrew?
1: Which?
0: Money. It's a gas.
1: Okay, you don't need to sing it, Jonty. It's okay. G'day, gents. Went to wasn't the shot clock introduced to quicken the game? All it's led to is players standing around for the last 10 or 15 seconds, waiting till it gets to the last few seconds. Ditch it and use referee discretion. When the official says long enough, it's kick the ball or risk the whistle.
3: Yeah, but it used to be totally different because they'd kick the ball out, then you'd walk over, you'd get the ball. It used to actually blow out to about 45, 50 seconds because when I first started playing, it was a really good time to have a break. You'd either take your time, get a good... bit of wind in, and you go again just to...
1: Now you've gone the other way.
3: Bit of air, you know what I mean? But what I'm saying is, and then it used to be always about, you know, trying to slow the game down, get the ball dead, or get a repeat, or find touch, and you'd everything was about walking to the scrum, getting
1: And
3: the
1: ball. You played in a day where scrums aren't anything.
3: No, so correct.
1: Imagine back in the 80s when scrums were physically...
3: Yeah, correct. So
1: challenging.
3: It's definitely quickened that up, because it's now 30 seconds. Before, it used to blow out 45, 50. Sometimes
0: why do goal kickers, Louis, then, having conversions, take an eternity and they're allowed to run the clock down and we have 10 of those in a game, 10 tries in a game, and there's over 10 minutes of the game taken out?
1: I don't advocate time off. The game goes for hours.
0: I'm not saying that.
3: I've actually got
0: it. So you think 80 seconds all right? Because they just use it.
3: Yeah, they should kick.
0: Depending on the circumstance of the game.
3: If you kick the goal in the first 20 seconds after the try, you get 3 points instead of two.
1: Oh, gosh.
2: It's coming up with rules.
3: Quicken the game up.
1: Louis, we've hit all 6:30, dude. You're already doing my head in.
3: We're in the boardroom.
1: 0467. See, you probably think we are. 0467 920 222 is the number to send a text. A little later this hour, we've got First Thought. Hopefully, we're going to have Kurt Capewell very, very soon in Queensland Origin Camp. I was running through before the fact that, incredibly, four of last year's teams are running 11th, 12th, 13th and 14th of the main competitors last year. So they're not only outside the eight, they're well outside the eight. The last time the previous year's premiers and minor premiers failed to make the finals in the same season was in 2006. So you went back 20 years, and that was the West Tigers who came 11th and Parramatta who came 14th.
0: Andrew, I only had a quick look at this, but I would say, just glancing at it, I don't think it's ever happened before that all top fours, and keeping in mind we used to have a top four, right? Mm. I don't think the previous year's top four has missed ever. So we go back to 1908. That's I could be,
3: wrong.
0: Convinced otherwise, yes, I could be wrong, Lou, you're right. But I don't think so. I think it's never happened that the top four from the previous year have completely missed the next year.
1: It's amazing.
3: Isn't that the last time the Tigers played semi-finals, 2006?
1: Yes.
0: No, 11.
1: Oh, 2011. So, yeah, 15 years since they've been in the finals, which in its own is amazing. And like Parramatta haven't won a comp since 1986 when they were in every grand final.
3: They've been in a few grand finals, haven't they?
1: Yeah. Well, 2009 was the last one, wasn't it, for Parramatta? No, they played Penrith. You guys beat them.
2: 22.
1: Yeah, that's 22. Right.
0: And then they've missed every year since. Scotty, have you come up with an answer what it means for the West Tigers to have 6 out of the 13 and Titans 13 out of 13? What do you think would be the impact on the two sides?
2: Say that again to me, John, sorry.
0: Balance.
1: Yeah, good.
3: I lost two.
0: Well, today, the West Tigers have got only 6 of their starting 13 that debuted for the West Tigers. They all came from other joints.
2: Yep.
0: Okay? The Titans, every player that's taking that field at the start of the game today, started their career with the Gold Coast.
1: Haven't you already done this?
0: Yeah, I'm asking him to come up with an answer. What does it mean? Because I don't know. I don't know what the impact
3: is. It means
0: they're
3: blooding some players. That's what it means. They're blooding a lot and they're bringing them through the club, which is great. So I think that's a good thing. I reckon you need to have young kids come through your grades and play for your first grade side to actually win titles. You need local
2: teams. There's so much pride in it, isn't there?
3: Correct. True. So a lot of these young guys that are actually debuting today, that have made their debut for Gold Coast, had they come

0: through their systems, or have they been bought outside and made their debut here?
1: Both, I'd say.
0: Okay. I reckon that's what it means. It means that they're building a club based on...
1: So you would have more, just on those, you know, bare facts, you would have more optimism for the Titans' future than the West Tigers.
0: Yeah, they've got a... I reckon they have got a good future.
2: And I'm very lucky to say I've been part...

0: Been observing you over the last, apropos nothing, the last couple of days in particular, Louis. I went to the circus on Friday night.
1: Yeah, I should be in one, eh?
0: You should be in one.
1: I was in one. I went to a circus with my kids, and they called me out, and
0: Did
1: I got
0: they?
1: Up on stage, and they'll ride me around on this little motorbike.
0: Yeah.
1: With this,
0: You were those legs on a little motorbike?
1: A little, like, I don't know what it's called, a little Demon Dexter or something like that.
0: Right.
1: Got me up there on the show and dancing in front of the crowd and that.
0: You were? Well, I got excited.
1: So I didn't want to say no because I didn't want to let my kids down because I thought, you've got to put yourself in the uncomfortable, you know. So I went out there, felt very uncomfortable. I didn't say I enjoyed it, but I was out. I was in the circus.
0: But apart from riding a little bike, what of those tricks would suit you best? I can see you on the trapeze.
1: I would like to do the one where you're hanging upside down.
2: Swinging and...
1: Yeah, and then they do the flip and you got to catch them.
0: Imagine someone trying to catch your legs.
1: I don't flip off. I'm the catcher.
0: Oh, you're the catcher.
3: I'd like to see there's a lion tamer.
0: Well, they don't have lions anymore.
1: They don't have lions anymore, but they do have smart horses.
0: Well, we didn't have horses. We had dogs, goats and pigs. And we also had a wonderful female clown that was looking for a partner. And my mate Damo ended up, I think they're going to be dating for a while.
1: Oh, really?
0: Oh, yeah. No, they had an intimate moment or two.
3: She's really a clown.
0: His daughter Samantha was there and me and my wife. And we were looking going, oh, this is something doing here. It was interesting. Photos after the show again. I don't want to embarrass Damo, but you know, they finish their act on the trapeze or whatever and they all stand and extend their hands and hey, hey, waiting for the applause. Damo was doing that about five times.
1: Oh, that's awesome.
0: Yeah, so I think he was starring in the...
3: good luck.
0: ...in the circus as well. But that was good fun. I haven't been in the circus for years. Had I known you'd have been appearing at the one you did, I would have gone to see that.
1: Yeah, I think I got stitched up, but... Someone knew I was going, and I think someone stitched me up.
0: 0467 920 222 at the FIFA World Cup. Scotland won, leading Haiti 0. 6 minutes left in regulation time. Jersey flag second half. Sydney Roosters 24, West Tigers 16. Canberra 14, leading Parramatta 4. New South Wales Women's Premiership. Illawarra 36, leading Wentworthville 6. Queensland Women's Premiership. Burley 12, leading Norse Devils 10. And in the NBA Finals game, San Antonio 80, Knicks 71. Knicks lead the series 3-1, and that's into the final quarter. Love to see Braden Trindle play for Queensland. That's from Cully at Mackay. We seem to have spoken about this a lot, but I repeat it again. Wherever Braden Trindle takes Cronulla, that's where they end up. To me, he is their number one go-to guy.
2: Mate, he's been fantastic. He really has. And I'm glad that test come in. Because I've always sort of thrown his name up when Queensland selections come up and Ezra Mann, etc., like the 18th, 19th man in the squad, somewhere or other. So I think he's definitely putting his hand up to be in the squad at least.
1: One good thing about Trindle is he plays what he sees. We don't see many players that just play off the cuff. He does. He actually sort of backs himself a little bit, but he plays inside the structure, but he can play outside it. And he's got a really good feel for the game, I feel. So he would suit Origin. But, yeah, I just don't know if he's actually on their radar.
2: And I feel like he's really finding his balance as well, Groove, like obviously maturing to have his control the set, control the setup, control his kick setup and playing freely and you know, throwing the cutout or whether it's smarter to kick to the corner and just finding that balance there. And, he's a great, great young player.
0: Also, 0467 920 222. Yeah, his form has been absolutely fantastic. If you'd like to join us, you can. We're about to do First Thought very shortly as well. Ty says, Andrew, you're the ringmaster and clown wrangler of the circus. Andrew, thank you, Ty. How does Nico get back in the side? Well, that's a pleasant problem for Craig Fitzgibbon to have, isn't it, when your team's doing all right, especially your halves?
1: Well, they've got four on the trot now. No Blake Brayley in the last 2 weeks, no Nico. Who else was out? There's a couple others out. So it is a good thing for the Sharks at the moment, but I still think they're going to need all their players on deck to do anything. But Tricky is the key, and I think Blake Brayley is the key.
0: Okay. All right, now, sorry, you've not done First Thought before. You're on your Sunday debut. So this is...
2: First go
0: at it, and all we need is... There's no right or wrong answer.
2: Right.
0: It is just the first thing that pops into your head.
2: Okay.
1: And then if you want to go on...
0: Well, let's have a listen to Chris Barth's intro. We can play that now.
4: Hi, this is Chris Barth, a new member of the ABC's weekend team this year. I'm a Parramatta Eels supporter. Can be difficult at times, but I do love the NRL and I have many thoughts about it. Many. But right now, we are after your first thought. The

0: thing that comes to your mind when Andrew mentions the topic. And don't be like John Gibbs. It's not your second or third or fourth, fifth or sixth thought. Just your first thought. Sorry, Gibbsy.
1: Thank you, Buffy. Yeah, our first thought on this Sunday afternoon is position switches. On 1300 361 700, you can phone through right now to let us know your first thought when it comes to position switches. My first thought

0: of eighth, where he also became elite. So Darren Lockyer, my first thought, pretty obvious one, but there are many, many players who switched positions during their career and made a great success out of it. So you tell us on 1300 361 700, that's the open line number, or text 0467 920 222. Rugby league position switches. I'm looking at a dude who changed positions, notably starting off as a lanky, speedy winger and becoming a big-legged back rower. But Louis, where did your mind go first?
1: I went straight to my childhood hero, Brad Fittler. He went from 5'8 to lock. So obviously I followed his career a lot, and then I love what he was doing, but he also played centre. He could play everywhere, but when he went from 5'8, being a great 5'8, to then playing and being an amazing lock, and then also then going back to Origin and then playing 5'8 again, I thought he was awesome. So, and I love watching the way he played. So, Brad Fittler for me.
0: Yeah, good call. What about you, John Gibbs?
2: I've gone with you, Andrew, and it must be an obvious one because it pops straight into my head, Darren Lockyer. And the incredible thing is, he was such a great fullback and he was such a great 5'8", but not the best in his position. You know, he had Billy Slater and Wally Lewis in front of him. So when you're looking at him as a total player, he was a freak, Darren Lockyer, a great player, but he was the one that just jumped into my mind.
0: All right. Well, Soro, on first thought, Deboo, position switches. What came into your head?
3: For some reason, I was thinking of Cronulla, and I was just thinking, like, Nigel Vungenaar was always in the centres, and I just always loved watching him when I was growing up. But when he was playing at Cronulla, and then he started jumping in and playing at 5'8", and for some reason, I just remember watching as a kid, and he was playing in the centres, and then he was playing in the 5'8". Just that versatile, I loved watching him when I was growing up.
0: See, that's the idea of the game, what you've just said there. It's not something anyone else may think of. And Nigel Vungenaar, I just purely remember as in the centre. So that's awesome that was your first thought. All right, so I've gone Lockyer as Gibbsy has. Luke Lewis says Brad Fittler. Scott Sorensen says Nigel Vungenaar. What about you? 1300 361 700 or text 0467 920 222. My first thought is Popper Clay, 5'8" to lock. Another says John Rebo from second row in Brisbane to the wing. That's from Mick. If not Scott Goulet, league lock to breakaway or Louis the Western Shark at Forbes. Okay. Ruben Wiki says another. I think that was yours, Ralph Tucker, our producer, as well. Darius Boyd, fullback to wing, says Mark. John Rebo says David. Afternoon, gentlemen. First thought position switches Wally Lewis, the first Origin Queensland lock. Yeah, I reckon a lot of people forget that in 1980, the very first Origin game, Wally Lewis did pack in the number 8 jerseys it was back then, wasn't it, Jonty?
2: Yep, he was. There's so many of the positions in those days gone by were interchangeable, lock and 5'8". There's so many of those examples.
1: When the days go by. As soon as you said that, that's my first thought.
0: My first thought again was you and the circus. Also on the text line, afternoon, gentlemen, Andrew and team, Jake Granville from the Cowboys, ultra versatile. From Ross, Ollie and Angus from Cremorne, first thought, Luke Lewis. And Andrew, there are wrong answers. Jonty gives 8 wrong answers every weekend. The only correct answer is your first thought. The Goldman Stockman.
2: Okay, well, Goldman
0: Very
2: Stockman,
0: hard to argue with.
2: I've got 2 words for you. Dane Laurie.
1: What was that word he said before? It just came out of the blue. What was that called?
0: Imbo. Which one?
1: No, the one that he used to say when we call it. He yelled it out. I can't remember the name now.
0: Gilly.
1: Gilly, that's it. That was a Gilly moment.
0: Yeah. First third is Ruben Wiki. The scary centre became a scary prop, says Tim from Caboolture. Jeff from Jindabyne, first thought. Sione Mataudia. Another says simply Luke Lewis. 0467 920 222. Hi, Andrew and the team. Could you please shed some light on the late hit by Jaden Beryl on Tamari Martin? At what point is the kicker still in possession of the ball whilst in the act of kicking?
1: At
0: what point does the tackler have to pull out of the tackle from Henry? Andrew, it's a great question because in the call, none of us thought that tackle was late. Jaden Beryl met Tamari Martin when he had the football in his hand.
1: That was a G-up. It should not have been a penalty. It should not have been put on report. And that was clear and clean as you could possibly ask for. He sprints up out of the line. He lets him kick it. He doesn't touch the leg. He makes a tackle, takes him to the ground, and there's nothing wrong with it. And then it's just the blow-up after it is what gets the penalty for the Warriors, that the players come over and push him because he made a tackle. Like, pull your head in. That was actually perfect. He didn't do anything wrong and did not put the player in any dangerous position at all.

0: Nah, and but there's lots of them, Louis, where I think he could have even put him to the ground softer. I'm not thinking it should be a penalty, but under the rules, you're allowing that to happen. Because sometimes, as they're kicking it, if they push them, they get penalised.
1: But I can understand the push.
2: But he didn't actually go right to ground.
1: Yes, he did.
0: No, he didn't.
1: Yes, he did.
0: Well, I'm
1: he went to ground with his arms on him.
0: I wouldn't penalise him either, Louis. But
1: he went to ground.

0: How are we going, fellas? Love your call.
1: Thanks, mate. Listen,
0: I back up the one about Ruben Wickie because Steve Price from Canterbury told me once, he said, I was never so frightened when I heard that Ruben Wickie had moved into the forwards. But my one I'm ringing in about is John Elford from West, going from wing to second row and then got in to play for Australia. And sadly, having broken his arm, I think it's too wide, his career was cut short. He was a revelation in second row.
2: Yeah, he was a great player, and lots of players used to go from the wing and centres into the forwards in those days. But John Elford was certainly a very, very good player.
1: Mm. All right, good on you, Peter.
0: Thanks for
1: kicking us off, mate. 1-300-361-700, or you can text 0467-920-222. Matt says Jason Smith, Bulldogs, Eels and Canberra. Well, he's a great player, 5/8 and lot mainly, wasn't he, Jason Smith? Extremely clever. Tiger TJ says Artie Beetson, moving from centre to prop. First thought, John Rebo de Brassic says Lizard on the Gold Coast. Jason Croker says Hutch at Lane Cove. 0467-920-222. And Paul in Wollongong says Andrew Cam Smith, hooker to referee, elite at both.
2: Or to golf.
1: 1-300-361-700. Plenty of room for your calls after the news. We will speak to Kurt Capel after 1 o'clock, and we'll also be getting to know former NRL star Jeremy Lattimore. You're with Scott Sorensen, Luke Lewis, John Gibbs. I'm Andrew Moore. NRL Sunday, we're just getting started. News is next.

0: ABC News, hello, I'm Satya Weinstein. The New South Wales government is considering expanding the state's drone network in response to a shark attack yesterday at Coogee Beach in Sydney's east. Digby Worthmuller reports.
1: The beach is normally outside the state's drone surveillance program. Restrictions linked to flights in and out of Sydney Airport prevent Surf Life Saving from flying drones in the area, but an exemption has been given by the Civil Aviation Safety Authority. There are no nets at Coogee over winter, and the attack has renewed questions about shark safety in New South Wales. Treasurer Daniel Mookie says all options are on the table.
2: The budget will continue to fund the world's biggest shark mitigation strategy.
1: Coogee has four smart drum lines, two of which were deployed just after the incident.
0: The New South Wales Environment Minister, Tara Moriarty, has requested urgent advice on how technology can be used to better protect swimmers. Shadow Home Affairs Minister Jono Dunningham is retiring from federal politics. Senator Dunningham was elected to Parliament in 2016 and is widely considered to be one of the Liberal Party's best performers. He's released a statement saying he's made the difficult decision to retire before the end of the year to prioritise his family. His retirement will trigger a frontbench reshuffle for the opposition. U.S. President Donald Trump says a peace deal with Iran is scheduled to be signed later today, despite warnings from Tehran that the timing has not been confirmed. The BBC's Thomas Morgan reports.
3: Today we've had a number of posts on social media from a number of different countries involved in this deal, really saying that it's going to be taking place very shortly. You've had President Trump posting on Truth Social that it's going to be signed tomorrow. You've had the Pakistanis, who have been key mediators in this deal, also saying that it would be signed imminently. The Iranians have said as well, their foreign ministry, that it wouldn't be signed tomorrow, but it would be signed the next few days. So they again are being positive and making positive noises that this is almost there.
0: The head of Ukraine's drone forces says a strike on a strategic chemical plant in Russian-occupied Crimea has led to a fire and the suspension of production. The plant in Amansk produces titanium dioxide. Some reports say the entire plant has been destroyed. Police in Northern Ireland have closed streets in Belfast as thousands of anti-racism demonstrators rallied in the city. Follows 2 days of rioting in Belfast sparked by a viral video of an alleged knife attack by a Sudanese man. Organisers of the Together Against Hate rally say provocateurs are stirring up racism and violence on social media. Matthew O'Toole from Northern Ireland's Social Democratic and Labour Party has urged the crowd to push back against online hatred.
4: People in this crowd, challenge disinformation, do it with love, but do it with hope.

Hundreds of firefighters and farmers are rallying in Victorian Premier Jacinta Allen's electorate of Bendigo over the state government's emergency services tax. Some protesters chanted "Ditch the Witch," and a song appeared to play around the slogan, which was last week condemned as sexist by both sides of politics. State opposition leader Jess Wilson and the Shadow Minister for Emergency Services, Danny O'Brien, attended the rally. CFA firefighter Chris Cook says it's unfair to tax farmers who fight the fires as volunteers.

0: Fighting the fires an inordinate amount in tax compared with people, I guess, in cities who are paying a lot less.
1: The Victorian government says every dollar raised by the levy is invested back into emergency services to help keep Victorians safe. A pilot's been injured after crashing into a fence upon landing at an airfield west of Melbourne. Emergency services were called to the Bacchus March Aerodrome in Pawan this morning and found a two-seater light plane upside down. Police say the pilot was the sole

0: Night at the FIFA World Cup in the American city of Boston. John McGinn fired the ball into the back of the net with a heavily deflected shot in the 29th minute to score the winning goal. This is Scotland's first appearance at a World Cup since 1998, while Haiti had to wait 52 years. Earlier, Morocco and Brazil played out a 1-1 draw in New Jersey, while Qatar and Switzerland also drew 1-1 in San Francisco. Australia's opening match against Turkey in Vancouver gets underway in just under an hour's time. ABC News.
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4: And welcome back. Second hour here on this Sunday afternoon at Leichhardt Oval. At 4:05, we've got the game between the West Tigers and the Gold Coast Titans to end round 15 of the NRL season. Luke Lewis is here, dual premiership winner, Clive Churchill medalist, John Gibbs, Manly Warringah legend, is here, and current Penrith Panther, four-time premiership winner, Scott Sorensen. I'm Andrew Moore. And the good news on the weather front, it was a really bleak morning in Sydney. It rained the whole way here. It rained for the first couple of hours at the ground, but the skies have lifted. There's a bit of blue sky about, and hopefully for the big crowd that will turn up here at Leichhardt Oval, it's going to be just fine. On the weather front, Tigers and Titans. Your calls are welcome about rugby league on 1300 361 700. 1300 361 700 for the next couple of hours. Our first thought today is position switches. And Luke Lewis nominated Brad Fittler. John Gibbs and I went for Darren Lockyer. And Louis was just indicating to me he had other position switches that he was keen about. And he was the master of them himself. Wing and centre and 5/8 and second row. Scott Sorensen went for Nigel Vungada. Hello, Louis. How are you going?
5: Hello, I'm good. And then Gibbsy was out there going, I can't believe no one said Laurie Daly yet. And I said, well, mate, you can't have a second thought. So,
4: no, don't try and be clever. Don't try and be clever. That's a strike against you, Luke Lewis. John Gibbs, good afternoon.
6: Good afternoon, Andrew, Scott, Luke. Beautiful afternoon here. It's going to be, they're going to go really crazy here this afternoon.
4: They always do here.
6: Being the last game. And I'm sort of glad it rained this morning because they were predicting the rain a little bit later, so I think it might have come earlier. So we might get some respite and it might be all right, which I think will be good for the game because the Titans and West Tigers both on any given day can play some attacking football.
4: We should get some great tries here.
6: Yeah, we should.
5: They're saying it's sold out too today, right?
4: It's always a sellout here at Leichhardt.
5: That'd be amazing.
6: And they've played seven times, the Titans and Tigers, and Titans have an advantage over them, 4-3, so they can win here.
4: Good head-to-head morsel, John Gibbs. Scott Sorensen is enjoying the bye with Penrith, but he is here with us for 6.5 hours in this palatial suite. Sorry, how do you enjoy the conditions here? Is it better to play or sit in here?
7: I'd have to say play, to be honest with you, Andrew. Yeah, feeling a bit fresher for this weekend with the bye, but looking forward to being here and watching some footy today. Yeah, I'm looking forward to seeing how both teams respond, to be honest. Obviously, West Tigers are coming off a bit of a tough result last week, if I can say. But I would just want to see, you know, if Titans can bounce back as well after the last week and if they can carry that momentum into today.
5: Did you feel bad, you know, playing the way you played against them last week? Like, you've got a massive smile on your face. You don't feel bad, do you?
4: They had a bit of a tough week. Like 68-0.
5: 68-0 last week.
6: He said, we won 68-0, but we're not at our best yet.
5: Well, that's really rubbing the dirt in.
4: Hey, Louis.
5: Yeah.
4: You know how you're interested in the NBA basketball final?
5: They haven't come back.
4: San Antonio were leading by, what, 10 points not long ago? They're into the final quarter. It's now San Antonio 85, New York Knicks 83. What about that?
5: What are you doing there? They just don't know how to hold a lead.
4: I don't know. I'm not in a position to analyse the San Antonio Spurs.
5: Should put it on there. Just watch the last couple minutes.
4: Full-time at the FIFA World Cup, and Scotland has scored a 1-0 win over Haiti. That goal coming in the first half. Qatar and Switzerland a 1-1 draw. Brazil and Mauritius a 1-1 draw. Socceroos and Turkey will get underway. In just under an hour, we'll have Ned Hall providing updates. 1300 361 700, the number to ring. Also this hour, Kurt Capewell shortly and Jeremy Lattimore. Kerry has phoned through, though, and let's go to you. Kerry, how are you doing?
8: Yeah, hello, Andrew. Hello, John.

0: Hello, Louis. Gene Miles, Andrew. I know you did an interview with him a couple of years ago.
1: Yeah, great player.
0: Yeah, so he switched from the centres later to the forwards later in his career. But by God, he's one of the best. I'm nearly 80, and I've been following football a long time. He's one of the best centres ever to play in Queensland.
1: Yeah, well, I know. Blocker Roach has always said to me he thinks he's the greatest Queensland player ever came up against Gene Miles.
0: Yeah, I wouldn't doubt. He's right up there with King and Alfie Langer. There's a few of them, but he's right up there in that top bracket.
1: Yeah, for sure. And as you say, made a successful switch late into the forwards. But yeah, very, very elite centre. And he and Mal Meninga together were pretty damn awesome. Good on you. Thank you, Kerry. 1300 361 700. Or Louis, 85 all now. Nixon Spurs.
2: They're gone.
1: You reckon?
2: Yep.
1: It's very exciting. I don't know. Oh, they've hit the front.
2: Yeah, they're gone.
1: 86-85 to the Knickerbockers. Gary has phoned through. Hello, Gary.
3: Hey, how are you?
1: Yeah, well, Gary, thank you.
3: Yeah, it was my favourite player, changing positions. I'd have to go with Wally Lewis, as he started as fullback with Bally's in Brisbane, and then he went to lock with Wynn and Manly, and then Wayne Bennett changed him to fullback.
1: He
3: played top position in those three positions. He played that football in all three positions.
1: Yeah, what a great, great player, the King, Wally Lewis. As you say, he did move around a bit before he settled in that 5/8 role where he's a master. Thank you so much for your call, Gary. 1300 361 700. Ruffy. Hello, Ruffy.
4: How are you?
1: Yeah, good, Ruffy.
4: Yeah, mate.
1: What can we do for you, Ruffy?
4: Is that Maury?
1: It is, Ruffy. How are you, mate?
4: Yeah. I'm good, mate. Good. Noel Cleal changing from the centres to the forwards.
1: He always had the build of a forward, didn't he? Crusher, and he made a hell of a fist of it. He was a great player, Noel Cleal. Manly and the Roosters.
4: Now, Gibbsy's there, so... When did ask Gibbsy if he knows when Noel Cleal scored his first try in football?
5: I couldn't tell you, Ruffy.
4: It was for Eastern Saturday against the Brisbane team,
5: Oh, there you go. Well, that's a good one. So he came a long way, and he followed in the footsteps. And this is not another opinion, but this is and this is apropos what you're talking about in the early days. Terry Randall was a very fine centre who also went into the second row and made his name as a fearsome second row. Now, that's not a second thought, Louis. So you can pipe down, sit in your seat. You're not at the circus now. So, Ruffy, that's, I didn't know that about Noel, but he was a great player. But, you know, wherever those blokes could play, Terry Randall or Noel Cleal, Gene Miles, all the blokes you're talking about, they're all footballers. So versatility was, you know, we now talk about left and right side. Well, we used to talk about positions in those days. And
1: inside, outside, centre, remember? That was the thing.
5: Yeah, absolutely.
1: All right, good on you, Ruffy. Thank you for taking part. 1300 361 700 is the open line number. On this Sunday afternoon, NRL Sunday, around the grounds, repeating, Scotland has beaten Haiti 1-0. Scotland's first FIFA World Cup victory, I think I'm right in saying 36 years. Jersey flag. Second half, Canberra 32, leading Parramatta 10. Full time, Sydney Roosters 24, defeated West Tigers 16. New South Wales Women's Premiership, Illawarra 40, defeated Wentworthville 6. Queensland Women's Premiership, Burley 12, lead North Devils 10 in the second half. Now, you're with Luke Lewis, John Gibbs, Scott Sorensen. I'm Andrew Moore on NRL Sunday here on ABC Sport. And we all can't wait to get to the MCG on Wednesday night. We'll be on air from 7 o'clock. Matt Elliott will join us for Game 2 of the State of Origin Series, New South Wales against Queensland. The Blues lead the series 1-0 after that dramatic win in Game 1 that Queensland dominated so early, and the Blues came and got them in that last 20 minutes or so. Queensland's second rower, Kurt Capewell, joins us online. G'day, Kurt. How are you going?
6: Good, thanks. How are we, man?
1: Mate, really well. We appreciate your time, Capey. And I'd imagine that there's a burn going on within the Queensland squad after what happened late in that game.
6: Oh, yeah, you know, we're obviously disappointed with how the game ended, but, you know, we could also take a fair bit of confidence from it in the style of footy we were playing in that first half, and, yeah, definitely some positives as well.
1: Yeah, also a positive, I assume, Kurt, is the fact that for the last three games over this year and last, you've led 20 points to nil, and

0: those sort of starts, I mean, there were obviously big circumstances midway through the second half in Sydney the other day, but those big starts are a huge factor, aren't they?
1: Yeah, I guess it's good. It just goes to show that we're prepping well hitting the ground running, but yeah, just got to finish a few games off.
2: Groover, mate, great to hear your voice, buddy, and congratulations as well for making the Origin. Amazing to see you back in that Queensland jersey, even though I don't like it as much as the Blues. But, mate, what was spoken about going into camp early this week with obviously the way that the game ended last week?
1: Yeah, obviously we addressed it. We addressed it after the game, and as I said, there's plenty of positives to take from it. So we've touched on those positives as soon as we got into camp, and then we've touched on some areas that we need to improve in. We know that New South Wales are going to be up for this game, and we try and fix a bit of stuff around our own backyard, and then hopefully the result's different.
2: Mate, the way you started in game one was phenomenal. That first, 57 minutes, you're doing everything right. Your kicking game was right. Your chase was beautiful. Your line speed was perfect. How do you replicate that in game two? It's very hard to come up with two games in a row where you play your best football in that kind of arena.
1: Yeah, it is. Obviously, you've got to go there and earn it all again, mate. It's not going to happen. You've got to go and make it happen. And we've done that well in game one with all our plays off the ball and all the little things that win the big moments. I think we really invested heavily into them. So we'll just, start it all again and go out there and earn that again. So,
2: what about Reece Walsh, mate, comes into camp. Obviously, that wasn't there game one. Has he been sort of, jumping in all different positions? Is he somewhere you think he's just going to fill in at fullback, or does he even get on the field? How's he sort of looking in that role coming off the bench?
1: Yeah, it's good to have Reece in camp. He's brought in a lot of energy, and as you mentioned, he can fill in a number of positions. So it's been good to see him test us out of training, and when he fills in, he's surely doing a good job wherever he fills in. So not sure how he's going to be used, but I know that when he does play,

0: enough to play with and against you. But for me, is that the mindset you go into, that you want to go full throttle, you want to accelerate, talk to me about your mindset, I suppose, heading into Origin games.
1: Yeah, g'day, Sorry. Yeah, as you know, it's something that you and I have in common, and we probably got a bit off Luke Lewis as well, who's on this.
0: Absolutely, mate. You should see him. He's loving it hearing that.
2: Love you too, Gabe.
1: It's front loading all that, the hard work areas, all the stuff off the ball, the kick chase, the hunting from marker, all that sort of stuff that, as you mentioned, goes unnoticed in the highlight reels, but we know how big of a difference it makes for the rest of the players in your team, and it's that sort of stuff that I pride myself on, and I set my game up with. And I know if I front load my energy into that sort of stuff, then good things happen off the back of it, whether it be my teammates around me having fresher legs and blokes like Hemmer and that streaking down the field, hopefully.
3: Well, Kurt, we might as well keep the Sharks influence going. Britt Nickera, it's going to be a big game for him, a lot different starting the game.
1: Yeah, I think I'm really keen to see how Britt goes. He's an aggressive bloke. What he done last game was really good for us. I thought he brought a lot of energy. So to see him start the game, I think he's not going to shy away from anything tough. We all know that. And I feel like what he can bring for us in attack as well is going to be awesome. So, I'm keen to see him start.
3: Kurt, in the dramatic circumstances that loss to Queensland, you were kind enough to give ABC Radio a few words, which is tough when you lose, and you said it burnt for a while. How long does something for an experienced bloke like you, how long does it take you to get over a loss like that?
1: Yeah, well, it's always hard when you obviously get back into the sheds and it really sinks in, and you get to see your family and they're a little bit disappointed too. But, once we had that chat in the sheds post-game, and, you obviously wake up the next morning and the sun's risen and it's not the end of the world, but it's definitely, you don't carry your divots as such, but it's something that you remember, and you just remember that feeling more so than anything, and it just gives you that extra little bit of fire for the next game.
3: There's so much publicity and public relations around the promotion of State of Origin. There's going to be a big crowd down there at the MCG, and we hear just about everything, particularly down here in New South Wales. It's more New South Wales oriented, but a player like Casey McLean going out, Mark Nong and Nita Waze goes in, and we know how damaging he can be. What sort of talk does that get about in camp? Do you talk about the individual players that, are coming and going very much?
1: Yeah, I guess we sort of touch on it a little bit, but our main focus is obviously on us and how we play. But, you've made the point that Mark's coming in, and he's a pretty good player, so we'll definitely have to be on our guard and look at a few of his strengths and hopefully some of his weaknesses too.
4: Can I ask you something as the non-player here, Kurt? The fatigue level at Origin, and that was apparent when you guys had to fight so hard with 12 men in the last, 10, 15 minutes in Origin Game 1. You're shifted out to the centres in your case. How do you deal with that when the fatigue is apparent, but you're holding on to a lead, you're holding on with everything you can possibly do? How difficult is that process as a team?
1: Yeah, it's tough. It's tough, but that's why you're playing Origin footy. You've done that work at club level to earn that jersey, and you've got a job to do for your state. So no matter how tired you are, you just got to keep your feet moving. And it was unfortunate we didn't quite get the win in that first game, but you can take a lot away from the way we sort of held on and fought to the last minute to keep that lead. And as I mentioned, it was unfortunate. It took a pretty big play to win them the game, but it's something that's what Origin footy is about, isn't it?
2: Hey, Groover, we get a heap of messages coming in about Origin during the middle of the year. Now, as a current player, how do you like the format? Do you still like the Origin, during the year, or would you like to see the game sort of, stay in the middle of the year and the game get paused for a couple of weeks so the club can sort of, have their players back? Or do you just want to, be one of those players that you play and you back up for your club and you wear that jersey with pride?
1: Yeah, I think, there's a couple of ways you can look at it. Obviously, there's that aspect of being able to play and back up, which is, it's not easy to do, but, it gains you a lot of respect at the club from your fans and from your teammates. But, I'm not sure which way I think would work best moving forward. I can see the point of having a standalone Origin period in the middle of the year as well, but how do you go about fitting that in with the schedule and whatnot? I'm not too sure. It's all a bit above my pay grade, but for the time being, I'll just be

0: head down, bum up, Groover, and try and get back and back up for me club.
1: Mate, don't undersell yourself, mate. You're a pretty cluey dude.
0: Yeah, no, I'm not being invited into those meetings, let's say that.
2: And Kurt, that was a tough one for your Warriors team last night. You know, in the Origin time, it's a tough time anyway, but that was a tough one to swallow so close. Against, again, the Sharks.
0: Yeah, it was a good game to watch, I'll tell you that much. It was, you know, I thought our boys played really well, as did the Sharks. And, you know, it took two amazing plays to beat us, so you can't be too unhappy with that performance from us. And I feel like the Sharkies fans will be up and about today because I thought they played really well as well.
3: All right, Kurt, we really appreciate your time. A few days ahead of Origin 2, we can't wait to get there. And are you guys already in Melbourne?
0: We are already in Melbourne, yep. Weather's beautiful.
3: I can imagine. All right, keep it that way, please. Good on you, mate. Good luck on Wednesday.
0: Too easy. See you later, man.
4: Bye. See you, bud. All the best, mate.
3: Queensland second rower Kurt Capewell joining us here on NRL Sunday on ABC Sport. 1-300-361-700 is the number to ring, or text 0467-920-222. Later, we're going to hear from Darius Boyd talking about the success of Queensland in 2016 when he finally got the opportunity at fullback. Jack Williams, the Parramatta current captain, will join us after their great win over the Canberra Raiders last night. Gold Coast Titans director of football, Scott Sattler, he'll join us in the box as well. Did he ever do anything of note on the field, Louis?
1: Yeah, he did this one tackle.
3: Mm.
1: He's in the grand final. It was down the sideline.
3: Right.
1: But I actually slipped, I tripped Todd Byrne over and just slowed him down a bit so Sats could make the tackle and pretty much made his career.
3: Mm.
1: Yeah. It made him really famous because he still sends it to me every week, every year, every grand final. And I think he's lived off the back of it. I reckon I've got him that many cash gigs for doing it.
3: Well, he does have a lot of great Luke Lewis stories too. So I'm sure we'll get a couple of them today. 1-300-361-700 played here. Did he play for the West?
1: He did. He came over in 2005.
3: Played for the Crushers as well.
1: It was a five.
3: Could have been.
1: No, 2004.
3: You have to ask him.
1: Yeah.
3: Now, in the final quarter of NBA Finals Game 5, the Spurs at one point led by 15 in the final quarter, Luke Lewis.
1: Mm-hmm.
3: But now it's the Knicks 92, San Antonio 90. There is 8 seconds left to play. So that could take 4 or 5 minutes, but there you go.
1: Full game.
3: Full time at the FIFA World Cup. Scotland won Haiti 0. Socceroos v Turkey. That gets underway in about 35 minutes' time. All right, back to calls we go for Luke Lewis, John Gibbs, Scott Sorensen. I'm Andrew Moore on NRL Sunday. Graham is next up. Thanks for waiting, Graham.
5: That's okay, fellas. I would like to nominate Paul Saint. Johnny Gibbs would probably remember him. I had the privilege as a kid and young person watching him. And Sadie played in the centres, 5'8", locked second row. And he also played in the front row occasionally. And he played in those various positions for both South Sydney and New South Wales and Australia. He lived at Kurnell and passed away a couple of years ago. But wonderful utility player.
2: One of my favourite players, Graham, growing up was Paul Saint. And, you know, there was times, as you remember, early in his career, and he was a dynamic player, but he couldn't find a spot in the side even. That's how strong South Sydney were. But Paul Saint, wherever he played, he was a great player. They, at that era, and you remember it, Graham, they had so many good players. It was amazing.
5: Well, that South Sydney side could have been the Australian side in that golden era from 67 to 71. There were so many first-class players, world-class players.
2: They had players out of reserve grade. Like Manly did it at stages, had one or two players that played first grade, played representative football, should I say, from reserve grade, which is that's just right. Something now that, you know, people say, oh, no, it couldn't have happened. Well, it did. So, great memories. But Paul Saint, he fits right into the bill, mate. He's a good nomination.
3: Thanks, Graham.
5: Thanks, John.
3: All the best, mate. 1-300-361-700. Now, on the text line, when the great St George team moved Billy Smith from centre to halfback, that's from Michael. Lockie was a 6 when he was a junior, played against him at 6 at Rep Carnival, says Woodsy. Paul Taylor for Parra back in the 80s, he changed position, did a great job wherever they put him, says Greg. Yeah, played a fair bit of hooker, and the way they used him in those premiership winning runs in the early 80s, Gibbs, he was their fullback, and Peter Sterling was halfback. But in defence, Sterlo would go back to fullback and Paul Taylor in the front line.
2: Great defender, yeah. And a stronger defender than Sterlo, as good a player was. And when you have a player a genius like Peter Sterling, you want to keep him as fresh as possible. But State of Origin is a bit like this, Andrew. We have so many players that get picked out of position because, you know, you're picking your 13 best players and they might normally not be in that position. We've seen it even in this series.
3: What position have you played, Sora, in first grade?
4: Middle, to be honest, second rower. Yeah. It's more just been around middle and second row. But, I mean, there's so many...
3: You haven't been shoved out the wing or anything?
4: No, nothing like that, no. Thank God. But, like, I just feel like there's so many players like that. Like, as you were just speaking about, like, just the versatility. I feel like every coach has to have one or two versatility players, especially, like, the centre, back row cover. Like, they're strong, big bodies. I say, we just, you know, speaking to Kirk Hatewell, great example. Fantastic in the back row. And then, if needed, in the centres, he can jump in the centres as well. But for me personally, no, I'm just staying in the forward pack.
3: Has the training around that changed now we've got the six interchange players available on the bench?
4: I think it's more just around scenarios in training. So we'll just throw in, if in case that happens or in case somebody gets sent off or if there's an injury, HIA, whatever it is, you can kind of throw a few people around and see what happens. And, you know, young Isaac Tago, for example, he's been thrown around a little bit at training, whether on the wing or the centres or back row. So, you're definitely seeing it more and more.
3: All right, back to calls we go. And John, you're next. Hello, John.
6: How are you?
3: Well, thank you.
6: Good. I want to put forward John Cracker McDonald, Queensland player that played on the wing for Australia, a hell of a big bloke to have out on the wing. And then he went on to be the coach of the first ever Queensland State of Origin team. Did a hell of a lot for rugby league, you know, not just as a player, but later on as the chairman of ARL. So I'm putting forward John Cracker McDonald as one of our greats.
3: All right, good on you. Thank you, John. Appreciate it. 1-300-361-700. The first thought today is position switches. Terry has phoned through. I don't think about that, though. G'day, Terry.
7: Hello, gentlemen. How are you?
3: What's happening, Terry?
7: Well, I'm just ringing up. I've been in a dilemma for quite a while regarding wing position. They seem to run in, take the outside centre, even if they're coming off the own line, and it just leaves the attacking winger just to stroll to the line. So I can't understand why they don't stay out and mark the winger.
8: Yeah, John, I'm with you on that. Sometimes it's just a defensive structure. Some teams have ones where they just come up and in, or if they feel like they're under pressure, they've given the winger an opportunity to, you know, come and shut that down. And then usually the inside, I mean, either your back rower or your half will sort of cover around the back and try and get the winger in the corner. And you've got some other teams who just get up, they hold, and they wait for their inside men to come to release the winger. So I think it's just a structure, a defensive structure that you're probably looking at there. So what's your thoughts?
4: It's also trust as well, right, yeah. Groove? Like, if your winger and your centre trust each other and have that understanding, you're shooting, I'm shooting, or you're holding, I'm holding. And I know, obviously, a lot goes into the defensive structure of the team, but I can understand also why, you know, viewers can get frustrated with those decisions as well.
2: Yeah, it's ultimately a trust issue, as you say, Scott, but some wingers are worse at it than others. Some just don't seem to have any patience whatsoever. So if they get a little bit of a situation that they see is hairy, they race in, and invariably they get nothing. Fresh air. So if you're going to go in and get someone, get them.
4: And there are

0: Really
1: too,
0: good at it.
1: Yeah.
0: Hazemil Masri is going to be great coming in.
2: Daryl Halligan.
0: Daryl Halligan end up being really good at it as well. Yeah, so there are some who are excellent at it. But it looks horrible when it doesn't work.
2: It does. But if everyone is sliding, and as Scott says, and you boys are so good at it, you trust your player. I can remember this game that you played, I think it was this year even, against the Roosters. You ended up winning the game by so far, but there was ultimate trust. I think it was Casey who missed a tackle. Casey McLean missed a tackle, and it was so rare. Everyone, but as soon as the tackle was missed, because your structure was so good, it was done because everyone was holding their man. You rarely make a mistake, and Casey is, you know, he would have learned a lot from that.
1: Absolutely.
0: All right, Terry?
3: Yeah, I probably, there's a lot of thought went into that, but I can't understand why, you know, you talk about trust. Well, trust is winger on winger, and for everything inside of that, you know, it's less from the goalpost than it is to the sideline, to the outside centre. So if a couple's coming across, they haven't got as run as far. That's my thought. So, but yeah, well, trust is the one you're coming on. So,
2: The final thing I'll say, and thanks for your call, is that you've always got to try and never let a player beat you on the inside.
0: But the winger,
2: and that's the whole thing.
0: Save tries all the time, though.
4: Yeah, but as a winger,
0: off the wing.
4: As a winger, you've got a lot more. It's not just about going, oh, I'm going to make the decision. You've got your centre on your inside. You've got your half and your back row. They've all got jobs to do. So you've got to get up and you've got to go up. And you can't just go out, oh, the winger's my winger. You know, you've got a back row that runs on the inside shoulder of the halfback that then sucks in your halfback, then makes a 3-on-2 opportunity. Okay, now what's my centre doing? Is my centre jamming on the ball player? That means if he does jam on the ball player, I'm going to have to go to the centre here, make him throw the long pass and get that skill right. So there's a lot more that goes into it, just a winger standing out there waiting and drawing a winger. It sort of all comes from the inside out.
2: You know, in that loss last week, Louis, Tino Tavina and Gerald Skelton have been the only two. Those are the two players who got dropped, two wingers. Because then they were exposed so much because the player, they didn't know what to do.
0: That was like Bob Fulton used to always drop David Ronson after they lost a game back in the day. 1300, thank you for that, Terry. Interesting discussion. 1300 361 700. Text 0467 920 222. Around the grounds, Jersey Flegs second half, Canberra 38 leading Parramatta 16. Queensland Women's Premiership now full time. Burley Bears 12 defeated North Devils 10. Full time now in the basketball. And the New York Knicks have won the NBA title for the first time since 1973. And I remember living there in the late 70s, and it was a big topic then in New York that we've had to wait. It was incredible for them that 5 or 6 years had gone by and they hadn't won it. Well, it's an even longer wait. 1973, the last time they won it, and they've come from 15 down in the final quarter to beat San Antonio 94-90 to take that series by 4-1. Trev has phoned through on the open line. Hello to you, Trev.
5: Good afternoon, gentlemen. Welcome to the show.
0: Thanks, Trev.
5: Before I ask what I'm going to talk to you about, that incident yesterday with the short dropout in the New Zealand Cronulla game, I wasn't sure if you knew the referee's call on it. It was actually that a Warriors player attacked the ball before he got 10 metres.
0: Yes, we heard that at the time.
5: Okay, yeah.
0: They got it wrong every single which way.
5: Yeah. What do I actually talk? You've got a text message yesterday talking about getting rid of the double movement rule.
0: Oh, that sparked a great deal of discussion, yes.
5: Yeah, which you agree with, and I totally agree with as well. But I was just wondering, what do you think about the same situation occurs if someone's tackled near the sideline, that the ball carrying arm touches the ground and they're dragged in to touch at the penalty? Would you change that as well, or just leave that one alone?
0: I haven't thought about changing that, because I think if you're held 5 metres in from touch and then they just keep shoving and shoving it, it all depends on when the referee calls held. If he's called held, that's the end of the play.
4: That's the same thing with the double movement, though.
0: That's not the same thing. Held is not called for a double movement.
4: But the rule is if the ball carrying arm touches the floor when the player is touching you, that is classed as a tackle. So it is basically held.
0: Anywhere else on the field, Louis, if that happens and they're not called held, it's play on.
4: It doesn't make any sense anywhere else on the field. I don't get it.
0: If you're tackled and your arm hits the ball, but then you get up and keep going, if the ref hasn't called held, you keep going.
4: Yeah, but the player's not holding him. But if there's a player, if the player hits the ground with the ball carrying arm and someone holds him and he gets up and runs off, he has to go back and play the ball because it's classed as a tackle.
0: Yeah, as long as they've called held.
4: Do you know what I'm saying?
0: Yeah, I don't care. The obstruction, double movement rule to me has always been stupid.

0: get the ball over, you should be allowed to. But it's an interesting contrast with the sideline, because I don't have the same feeling about that. Maybe I should.
1: The sideline's a hard one, because I reckon we see some that go, there was still momentum in that.
0: Right.
1: Now, I feel like if someone stopped and that's it, they've stopped.
0: Yeah.
1: But if there's still momentum and the referee's going, no, he's held, but there's still people moving their legs and they're still fighting that tackle and goes over the touchline, I think that should be, you're in touch.
2: Well, that's like a bloke getting shoved back in the in-goal area. Same thing.
1: But I feel like if there's movement in the tackle, there should be play on. If there's no movement, he's stopped on the ground, and then you come and push him in a second motion to push him out.
0: Momentum's got to be stopped. Either from the
2: stuff with all of that is at the referee's discretion.
0: Yeah.
2: That's where it becomes in.
3: Well, he screams held. You got to let go, right? Like it's.
1: But you can't hear it too.
3: No, I understand. Look, I understand all your points, but from a player on the field, and they're screaming at you, screaming held. Then
1: have you ever been in a situation where? Say, for example, you're driving a player back. You do a good kick chase, you're driving him back, and the referee goes, held, but you keep driving, held.
3: No, and it's penalty. A penalty.
1: That's the part I hate, because you sit down and go, in those situations...
3: Because you've got all the momentum.
1: You've got all the momentum, everything's running, you're going again, and you can't hear the referee behind you. Then all of a sudden it's like, well, what did I do wrong there? Oh, mate, I didn't hear you. Mm-hmm. So we're in the middle of a tackle, there's five blokes, and you're talking, and you know what I mean? So... It's a tough
0: one. I can understand refs not believing you, saying, I'm getting here, mate. I'll be honest with you.
1: That is true. I deny black and blue.
2: It doesn't cut the mustard, anyway.
1: Was it me?
0: What do you want to see happen, Trev? Would you like to see that rule change near the touchline or not?
4: Oh, no, I don't think so. It's changed because, when you tackle,
0: Trev, I'm sorry, mate. I'm going to have to leave it there. That we can't understand you. That line went from good to bad. Held and over the touchline. 1-300-361-700 is the open line number. Text 0467-920-222. My first thought, Darren Lockyer. I can remember watching him as a fullback, was touted as the best of his time, and then switched to 5'8". The rest is history, as they say. From the Central West Rooster, thank you for that text. Gents, the great Arthur Beaton started his career with Redcliffe as a centre before moving to the front row. Mark from Bundaberg, thank you, Mark. Adam Dewey is my first thought, writes Mark from Loftus. The man can play most positions in the back line and wouldn't look out of place at lock. Oh, I had another thought, but unlike you, Gibbs, I won't say it. First thought, Latrell Mitchell at South in recent times. Controversial, says Mitch on the Gold Coast. Fullback and centre for sure. Hello, Andrew and team. I generally attend a Newcastle Rugby League match each weekend and listen to your program driving home. It'd be great if you give Newcastle Rugby League results along with others you announce after 5 p.m. Newcastle Rugby League is a very good competition and deserves support. Well, Ross, if the people at Newcastle Rugby League want to supply the results, and they often do, by the way, we do often read them out, I'll read them out every single time. But if no one could be bothered, there's not much I can do about it. If they could be, I'll more than happily read them out, because that's been a great competition forever and a day.
1: We caught a grand final. Not there too, didn't we?
0: We have called a couple of grand finals. In
2: one got washed out.
0: One at Maitland, one where Bob Cat was coaching South Newcastle. Yeah, now we've done a couple up there, but it's always been a really strong competition. Big thumbs down to the security at the Para Raiders game last night. Well-loved Raiders drummer Simon was removed from the stadium because he would not take off his helmet during the game. Simon travels to all the Raiders games and is well-known within the NRL. He seems to attract this sort of attention more frequently than he should. I don't get it either. So I don't know the explanation as to why, other than what you're telling me, but he's run into some trouble a few times. Boys, love the call and what you guys do. My answer is a bit more recent, and being a Knights supporter, my mind immediately went to my favourite player, and that is Dylan Lucas. Started in the centres, always a decent player, but moving to the second row, he's been an absolute revelation for my club, and he's finally been rewarded with an Origin debut. Grant from Brisbane, yeah, good shout. Terrific player, Dylan Lucas. Sorry you would have played against him quite a few times. He's a player who's had injuries over the last couple of years, but he's dynamic, isn't he?
3: Oh, he's incredible. He really is, and obviously he's getting...
0: destroyed you guys at Bathurst again.
3: Yes, he did. He scored a hat-trick that night, actually. Yeah. Thanks for reminding me.
0: Sorry, bud.
3: But look, he deserves his call-up. He's done a terrific job there the last few years at Knights and having a terrific year, and he's been rewarded. So, yeah, congratulations to him.
0: 1-300-361-700 is the open line number. Shortly, we'll be getting to know Jeremy Lattimore. Chris is on the open line, though. Hello, Chris.
5: G'day, guys. How you going?
0: Good, thanks, Chris.
5: Listen, I was just wanted your thoughts on the Roosters game the other night where the trainer left two players on the field who were clearly concussed. One ended up, I think, with a Category 1 and one with a Category 2. And the notion that a trainer could leave those players

0: on the paddock, I find extraordinary. They're either extremely poorly trained or they're just trying to get away with it. And I think that's pretty appalling for player safety. And really, the Roosters should be sanctioned for that sort of behaviour.
1: Look, I'll predicate what I'm going to say. I didn't see the game. I was at the surface.
2: I did.
1: But I will say this, though, just before you jump in, Jonty. The days of medical staff just wanting players to survive and be on the field, I think they're long over with every single club. Having said that, I didn't see this, Jonty. Yeah, what did you make?
2: Well, it was Rhys Foley and Hugo Savala. And, right. Chris, I'm not sure exactly of the protocols, who makes the definitive call, but it was obvious, particularly in the case of Rhys Foley, that he should have been straight off the field. So I don't know how that happened. And if it's as you say that a trainer was responsible for him staying on, because it was for all to see that he needed to come from the field. So in this day and age, in terms of protecting the player and how we have head knocks and how many players in this round already.
1: Well, sorry, you're a player. What happened?
3: Well, I was going to ask you actually, John. Like what happened in that scenario? Because I'm a bit with Andrew. I didn't see happened.
2: Well, he was obviously concussed. Yep. He got the hip or the shoulder of a player. He was obviously concussed. And then, again, it's a tackler who gets hurt more times than, the other way around. Yep. But then he should have just come off. And I commented, like Chris is doing, what he's done. He stayed in the defensive line. He went back for a couple of tackles, I think, Chris.
4: I'll ask you something, sorry, right?
0: Yeah, it was a couple of tackles, and I thought pretty much everyone on the ground could have seen that he needed to come off. And I agree, I don't know, I'm not saying it's personally the trainer's fault, but it's just he talked to him for a bit and then he just ran back to the defensive line and then they just waited for the independent doctor to step in and make the call. And I thought every single person in the ground could see that.
4: Yeah, Chris, you know what's happened there, mate? This is what happens though, right? So I'm a trainer. Sorry gets knocked out. I come on, sorry, mate, how are you feeling? Did you get knocked out? No, I'm okay, I feel good, I'm sweet. All right, no dramas, are you sure? Go through your little questions that you go through. Okay, you're all right. They go back on the field. Trainer comes off, said, mate, I checked him. He said, he's okay. They'll then check the video camera. The camera will go, no, I want to get him off for a proper inspection. That's what happens. And that's why they go back on the field, because at there and then, the trainer's got a few questions he's got to answer. If they answer that they feel fine, they run back on the field. The trainer goes off, gives the information. They relook at the camera, and then they bring him off. That's basically a protocol. And that's why it's not really coming down to the trainer saying, that's okay for you to stay on. It's going down saying, well, he's answered all the questions, everything ticks the boxes there, I've got to take this information back, and then they make an
2: education. I agree with that, Louis, except in that situation where the bloke plainly was knocked out, he could have been badly injured in the next tackle. So there's something wrong with the system.
1: All right. Thanks so much, Chris, for your question, mate. Appreciate it. 1-300-361-700. All right. Coming up next on NRL Sunday and ABC Sport, we're going to be getting to know one of our personal favourites. This man played for many clubs in the National Rugby League, a self-described legend of St George Illawarra, but that wasn't the only team he played for. He's a front rower. He was a hard man. He's now a part-time boxer and part-time many, many things, including hanger-outer with the great Luke Lewis. Jeremy Lattimore, how are you, Latsy?
5: Mate, always good to be talking to you, mate.
1: I'm so excited to get to know you. I feel like there are a lot of things I do know about you. I'm not sure how many of those we can put to air, but we'll see. Do you have a nickname we can mention other than Latsy?
5: Mate, so growing up in Port Macquarie, I got the nickname Goose. Would you believe that?
1: I would.
5: Yeah, I was a goose when I was younger. I've obviously grown up a lot, as you know, mate. You know me now, very mature and responsible, but back then I was a bit of a goose.
1: It's funny, when I hear the name Jeremy Lattimore or I see you, it's like, mature. That's exactly what I think. What's your middle name?
5: John.
1: Jeremy John Lattimore, old JJ. All right, well, first job you ever had was what?
5: Mate, I was a shit shoveler. So my old man was a horse trainer, and then he moved away from the racing industry, and I went across the road and I shoveled horse shit and filled up water buckets.
1: Okay, now remember I told you, this isn't one of your podcasts. You've got to behave yourself. First car you ever owned?
5: Toyota Corona.
1: What? How long do you have that for?
5: 1, 2, 3, 4 years, and then I got an NRL contract, and I updated to a Holden Commodore.
1: How good. When did you, Jeremy Lattimore, fall in love with rugby league?
5: Mate, I actually, so I started playing when I was nine, played through to I was under 14. And, mate, you wouldn't believe it. I had a year off rugby league when I was 15 to go bodyboarding. And then after that, that is when I truly fell in love with the game.
1: You went bodyboarding for a year?
5: I went in competition. But, yeah, I sort of outgrew the bodyboard and thought, you know what, this body shape's probably more suited to a contact sport, not riding the barrels of the world.
1: I can imagine you outgrew the budgie smugglers more than the boogie board, but that's another story for another time. When did you realise, was it while you were bodyboarding, that you could actually make a career out of playing rugby league?
5: Yeah, no, I just wasn't that good at bodyboarding, and then I went back to rugby league with a bit of a chip on my shoulder. I sort of lost my way a bit in that year away from league, and, I decided I wanted to be, you know, more than what I was. And, you know, I started training really hard and lifting weights and stuff. And, you know, opportunity come knocking a couple of years later, thankfully. Otherwise, who knows what I would have been done if I stayed up in Port Macquarie.
1: So what is the best piece of advice you've ever been given? Doesn't have to be footy. It can be anything.
5: Nah, I've been saying this to my daughter and son lately. And, you know, do not count the days. Make the days count. So, you know, I feel like life is precious and life is short. And, you know, if you're just falling through life and, you know, you've got no purpose, I go, you've got to go out and get after the day. And, you know, I always say that. So I've been saying it to them every day this week.
1: Don't count the days, make the days count. That is very deep and meaningful, Jeremy Lattimore.
5: I know, mate. You know, I'm a deep person, mate, once you get to know me.
1: That's right. So now we've covered maturity and deepness. What's an achievement you're most proud of?
5: I'll say my kids. You know, I was a bit selfish and, you know, in my way of life. And, you know, they've come into my world and, you know, I'm just truly deeply motivated to be the best dad I can be. And, you know, trying to influence them in a positive way and show them the way in life. And that's something, yeah, I'd say my kids on a personal level. You know, obviously this is a sports show. And you know, it took me to 23 years of age to debut in the NRL. So that was, you know, truly one of the greatest moments outside of having my kids was making my debut for Parramatta back in 2009.
1: Yeah, I bet. All right. Favourite sport for you other than rugby league?
5: Oh, man. Horse races.
1: I thought you were going to go boxing.
5: Yeah, no, sorry, actually, yeah, I do. You know what, actually, that's a lie. I actually completely forgot about the boxing.
1: That means to me you shouldn't do it anymore.
5: No. Every night in bed I watch YouTube boxing. So, yeah, I love the sport and, you know, obviously very different to what I did for a long time, an individual sport. And as I found out when I got put on my buddies up in Brisbane in January, you know, if you make a mistake, you do get made to pay for it. Whereas in rugby league, you know, I had Louis to make my tackles when I missed them.
1: Oh, doesn't he mention that every now and then? So what then is a bucket list sporting event that you like to attend?
5: Oh, I'd love to do the Super Bowl. That is actually in my bucket list. I'd love to do the Super Bowl. I'd love to go to a big race meet in America as well, watch a Vegas fight. There's a few on there.
1: Yeah, okay. You're going to be a busy, busy boy. Your favourite TV show as a kid, what was it?
5: Home and Away.
1: No way.

0: star.
1: Yeah.
2: This is Josh. Yeah. You're Josh Papali'i answered the same way, although he still loves it just as much today, do you?
1: No, I haven't watched it for a long time. Mate, there's a thing called streaming on your at your fingertips, so you can get on Netflix or YouTube and find whatever you want now.
2: Including Home and Away replays.
1: No, I've not watched it since I left Port Macquarie.
2: Who is your favourite character?
1: Stump. Mate, maybe old Alf. I love the Alfie.
2: Alf is paying $1.01 for you.
1: Yeah, I love that.
2: All right, what about movies, your favourite movie of all time?
1: Look, I love Vince Vaughn, and I love him in Wedding Crashers and Owen Wilson. I'm a real comedy guy.
0: Jeremy, sit this play out. Todd, come on in.

0: You must be joking.
1: Wouldn't kill you. We play some competitive sports. Once in a while, would it?
0: Oh, would that make you love me?
1: Jesus.
2: What is something people don't know about you? What's a hidden Jeremy Lattimore talent?
3: Most people probably don't even know I did a uni degree. You know, I get the moniker of a front rower, rugby league player, now trying to be a boxer. But, mate, I did a uni degree, believe it or not.
2: It was in business, wasn't it? Or was that later?
3: Yeah, bachelor of business, correct.
2: There you go. Can you cook?
3: I can. I've got no choice, mate. I'm single. I'm separated. So, mate, I've got, you know, if I don't cook, the kids don't eat.
2: What? So, well, thankfully for them, you do. What, do you have a signature dish?
3: Mate, you know what? I love doing a chicken boschiola, mate, but I can cook anything. You know, just give me a menu, I'll get to work.
2: Yeah, that'll do. How about the next time you provide a menu that we run into you at Jubilee and you can bring us some decent food? That'd be good.
3: Mate, I'll bring our favourite radio gang of ABC a feed one day. I'll bring you some boschiola.
2: Oh, I'm excited about going to Jubilee. It's the only thing that can make me excited about going there, so well done. All right, so then you're holding a dinner party and you're cooking your chicken boschiola. Which three people, alive or dead, are you inviting?
3: Oh, look, because this is a bit of a family radio station, I'll keep it very PG. I will go Michael Jordan. I love Michael Jordan. Put me on the spot. I'd have to get my man Vince Vaughn because he'd provide the laughs. I love Charlie Sheen. I find him hilarious. I used to love his TV shows, and he's an interesting cat. Correct. So I'll go Charlie.
2: That would be great fun, actually. Michael Jordan, Vince Vaughn, and Charlie Sheen. What, if anything, scares you?
3: Snakes.
2: Where can we find you on a day off? What's your main hobbies?
3: If I don't have my kids, I'll definitely be at the gym or training, doing something. I love flogging myself every day, whether it's weights, cardio, getting in the sauna. I'm known to frequent coffee shops as well, so probably having coffee with Groover.
2: Yes, with Groover. All right, musically, your favourite band or singer of all time?
3: I'm in love with Ella Langley at the moment. She's in Texas, but mate, I'm just whatever's relevant. Top 50.
2: What's the best concert you've ever been to?
3: I loved Luke Combs and not Joe Dirt. What's his name? He sings By Dirt. Someone Davis, Jordan Davis.

0: on.
1: What is your favourite holiday destination?
2: Probably Las Vegas.
1: What about a bucket list holiday destination that you haven't been to?
2: Mate, I'm doing it next year, Coachella, and then Vegas.
1: Oh, really? And Vegas, there you go. How good. Are you handy? Can you build things?
2: Mate, my ex-wife, she was genuinely shocked how bad I was when we first got together. I couldn't even put a light globe in. I am hopeless.
1: So that hasn't improved?
2: No. I've got to manage a few things on my own. I'm just looking up at the downlights. One of my downlights is out, so I'm going to have to change that, but that'll probably stay like that for months.
1: I think you know this is called a downlight. That's pretty clever on its own. All right, some quick hits here. What's your take on clowns, Latsy? Great fun or terrifying?
2: Terrifying.
1: Okay, summer or winter?
2: Winter.
1: Chocolate or vanilla?
2: Chocolate.
1: Sweet or savoury?
2: Sweet.
1: Peanut butter, crunchy or smooth?
2: Crunchy.
1: And the final one, Latsy, this will tell us all we need to know about you, your future and your past. Tomato sauce, fridge or cupboard?
2: Fridge.
1: See, you're a winner. We knew you're a winner. Jeremy Lattimore, nice to get to know you. We'll see you at the footy soon.
2: See you, legends. I have the Boschiola warm.
1: Can't wait, Latsy. I don't believe you, but I can't wait. Getting to know Jeremy Lattimore, former NRL front rower with a number of clubs. Louis, I lost count of them at about six. Round the grounds, New South Wales Cup, second half just underway. The halftime score, New South Wales Cup, West Magpies and the Sydney Roosters. West 48, Roosters nil. Half time, 48-0.
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1: 6-0. 48-0, I can't believe.
3: Did they back that up? Yes, no. Or no?
1: No. Full-time in the Jersey flag, Canberra 38, Parramatta 20. Well, Scott Sorensen, you guys led 36-0 last week against the West Tigers at half-time, and we often see when there's a blowout at half-time, the team in front, you think, oh, God, they're going to score 70. But it never happens because mentally you must drop off a little bit knowing the game's already in the bag. You guys did go on with a job last week, scoring 68 against the West Tigers. What's the mindset at half-time when you're off to such a big lead?
4: Yeah, look, I can understand the side of, obviously switching off a little bit, getting comfortable. But then that's the challenge. That's your challenge. That's what motivates you in going into the second half. Is like, are we going to go on with this and hold ourselves to account and play the standards we want to play? Or, you know, are we going to put the cue in the rack? So it's really getting your mindset around, you know, you want to go out, start again. You start in the second half and you want to go after it and continue on with what you're doing.
1: All right, time for one more call before the news. And it is Nick. Thanks for waiting on, Nick.
5: G'day, guys.
1: Yes, Nick.
5: I believe you're well.
1: Yes, very well. Thank you, mate.
5: So what I was calling about, I had a couple of two sort of tweaks to the rules that I was going to just ask you about. I hate the new thing with the dropouts where if it doesn't go the 10 metres, there's no real penalty.
3: No consequence, yep.
1: Agree.
5: I believe there's a contest, but, you know. So I thought if the team receiving the ball, if the ball doesn't go the 10 metres, if the team receiving the ball, they can touch it. But the team who are kicking it, defending it, they can't until it makes the 10 metres. That'll mean you've really got to do your kick properly.
3: You know what?
6: Don't mind it.
3: Not as bad as you, yeah. Because I don't mind it because it's... I always think this. Why can't the attacking team, they get that kick wrong and it lands 8 metres out, run and attack that ball? Especially if you jump from the outside the 10. That'd be all right.
1: If you jump from outside the 10. Or why can't we just go back if it doesn't go 10, it's a penalty?
5: Yeah, that too.
3: We get some crazy ones where they go, oh, that's not contestable. They're all not contestable. If they go out in the full, they're not contestable.
1: That's right, 5 metres over anyone's head, that's not contestable.
3: No.
1: What was your other idea, Nick?
5: You know how the refs are always telling a player who's getting up to play the ball to go back a step or two or three or four, whatever it is? If the ref has made his mark as to where he's holding the defence line and that player moves it for his play the ball forward, leave it as it is. That just shortens the 10 metres and it's their problem.
3: Yeah, Chris, you should be a referee because that's what they should do.
1: Or Nick, as we're speaking to. Yeah, you said Chris, but you were close.
3: Sorry, no. Chris was the last caller, Nick.
1: Yeah,
3: sorry, mate.
1: And Nick, as Louis often says, you might have spoken a bit too much common sense in that call. We appreciate it. We do have to leave you because the news is coming and it waits for no man or woman. Thank you, Nick. More calls after the news on 1300 361 700. Ned Hall will keep us up to date with the Socceroos against Turkey. Scott Sattler will join us in the box as well. This is NRL Sunday with Luke Lewis, John Gibbs, Scott Sorensen, and I'm Andrew Moore here on ABC Sport. It's news time.

0: ABC News. Hello, I'm Satyam Weinstein. The New South Wales government is seeking advice on expanding the state's shark management program after an attack at Coogee Beach in Sydney's east yesterday. The state government says it's looking into how technology can be used to better protect swimmers. The government's already invested $36 million in shark mitigation measures. New South Wales Health Minister Ryan Parks says he's spoken with one of the emergency physicians who treated the 35-year-old victim and says the attack is an absolute tragedy.
1: One of the doctors who lives in the area who applied the tourniquet and was instrumental in providing that emergency care, as well as Surf Life Savers and others. This morning I can report that that woman is critical but stable.
0: Federal Health Minister Mark Butler says he's open to adjusting the government's proposed NDIS overhaul, but insists the scheme needs to be curtailed. The government wants to reduce the spending growth rate of the scheme to save $35 billion over a decade. A two-day inquiry into the proposed changes will hand down its report this week before the bill is debated in the Senate. Mr. Butler says he's open to what he calls constructive changes, but believes the government is on the right track.
2: Well, I'm not saying that there won't be any change. We've heard some ideas from the crossbench in the debate in the House of Representatives. I've certainly very much heard that people want greater reassurance about what won't change because of the reforms that we're putting in place. So I'm certainly not saying that we're not looking at things constructively.
0: US President Donald Trump insists a peace deal with Iran will be signed later today after Iran cast doubt on whether the signing would happen so soon. The BBC's Joe Inwood has more.
3: It's been another weekend of claim followed by contradiction when it comes to the prospects for peace. The suggestion from Pakistan's Prime Minister, who is helping lead negotiations, that a deal could be done in 24 hours was seen by many as the most positive news so far. Shabazz Sharif posted on social media that we are closer to a peace deal than ever before. That was then challenged by an Iranian foreign ministry spokesman who said no deal would be signed tomorrow. But President Trump has contradicted him, saying a deal will be signed with the Strait of Hormuz opened immediately after.
0: Large crowds have turned out for anti-racism rallies in Northern Ireland after 2 days of rioting sparked by a viral video of a stabbing attack. A Sudanese man's been charged with attempted murder over the stabbing. Police closed roads as thousands of demonstrators held signs reading "Riots don't speak for Belfast" and "Refugees welcome." Matthew O'Toole from Northern Ireland's Social Democratic Labour Party told the crowd online bots pushing hatred will not be allowed to divide Belfast.
4: Not the over-amplified algorithm of hate and intolerance. We are Belfast.
0: Hungary's former Prime Minister Viktor Orban has been re-elected as the leader of his new opposition Fidesz party. Mr. Orban led the party to a heavy defeat at the polls 2 months ago. The nationalist politician galvanized right-wing conservatives across Europe and America with what he called his illiberal model of democracy. Speaking to supporters, he's urged his party to be ready to rebuild.
5: We must prevent faulty government decisions, organise resistance to the government's flawed decisions, to erroneous views and to violent abuses of power. We must provide an intellectual and political home or community for those who believe in values.
0: A UFC fight is taking over the South Lawn of the White House. The event celebrates US President Donald Trump's 80th birthday and the 250th anniversary of America's Declaration of Independence. Other activities are planned across the weekend. Australia's opening match of the 2026 FIFA World Cup is just getting underway. The Socceroos are facing Turkey in the Canadian city of Vancouver in their first of their group matches. Thousands of fans have turned out at live sites across Australia to watch the Socceroos play. Earlier, Morocco and Brazil played out a one-all draw in New Jersey, while Qatar and Switzerland also drew one-all in San Francisco, and Scotland beat Haiti 1-0 in their clash in the American city of Boston. And in the NBA Finals, the New York Knicks have ended a 53-year drought, defeating the San Antonio Spurs 94-90 to take out this year's NBA championship. Playing in San Antonio, the Knicks trailed at the start of the final quarter, but overpowered the home side to claim the Larry O'Brien Championship Trophy. The Knicks won the best of seven final series, 4-1. You're up to date with the latest from ABC News. 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
10: Leichhardt Oval currently bathed in sunshine. 2 hours ahead of kickoff, West Tigers and the Gold Coast Titans. You're with Luke Lewis, John Gibbs, Scott Sorensen. I'm Andrew Moore. It's NRL Sunday. Your calls remain welcome on 1300 361 700, along with your text messages on 0467 920 222. We will have the team news in about 25 minutes or so for Tigers and Gold Coast. Referee will be Wyatt Raymond with Ashley

0: line in the bunker. And, Louis, how good to see the sun finally shining here after a pretty ordinary morning.
1: Yeah, horrible morning, but I don't mind. Like I said, I don't mind a little bit of rain, a bit of overcast sometimes every now and then just to chill out. But, yeah, it's come out nice now. And, you know, it's turned out perfectly because we're going to get a packed house. It's going to be awesome.
0: Well, the gates opened like 5 minutes ago, and they are absolutely streaming. It's fantastic.
1: Everyone wants to get their spots. But it's, you know, it's going to be an awesome afternoon to remember because we're not going to play for a long time now, well, a couple of years at least. But when do they actually start the rebuild, you know?
0: Must be soon. Yeah. This is the last game, so it would be just around the corner, I'd imagine. John Gibbs has a seat set aside for him down there on the touchline. Gibbsy, always a great atmosphere here, isn't it? Good afternoon to you again.
2: Yeah, good afternoon. And, looking forward to what the development is going to be like. And coming in here, it is a bit of a relic. I mean, they can call it the eighth wonder and all those things. But it needs a facelift. The good thing for the players is that the surface is outstanding, always has been. And whether you're on the visiting side, like we've all, you know, experienced here, or you know, when you're on the visiting side, you get the vibe. It will be heaving this afternoon, and the Titans and Tigers, I'm sure, will put on a good display.
0: And Penrith forward Scott Sorensen's here. Sorry, looking forward to this one.
3: Afternoon, yeah, very much so. I just had the team list in front of me, actually, and both the number ones, Kenny Kenny and Jerome Buller.
0: Yeah.
3: Very excited to see them go around today. So it should be a really exciting game. And as you said, starting to fill in up now, so starting to build some excitement for the game.
0: Speaking of excitement, the Socceroos are beginning their FIFA World Cup campaign. They're playing Turkey. They've had 6 or 7 minutes of play. Ned Hall, who, of course, is the voice of football on ABC Sport. He's in the World Cup studio and will keep us up to date right through the day. Nettle, 7 minutes in. Good afternoon to you. How are the Socceroos looking?
4: Look, not too bad so far, Maury. It's been a bit back and forth. Turkey do look a bit of a threat going forward. The big news from today is a couple of the selections for the Socceroos. Captain of the squad and goalkeeper Matt Ryan not selected. Patrick Beach of Melbourne City is a Sydney boy originally. This is his competitive debut. He made his international debut last weekend in the friendly against Switzerland, and he's been chosen to start in goal for this crucial match against the Turks. This is his first competitive match, and Harry Suter is the captain. Jackson Irvine also on the bench. The Turkish side are very powerful. However, one of their best players, Keenan Yildiz, who plays for Juventus, not selected for their team. He's on the bench as well. He was coming back from an injury, but they've got some really top quality players. Arda Güler plays for Real Madrid in there as well. There's been a few half chances so far for the Turks pushing forward, but the Socceroos have got into the final third on a couple of occasions as well. And this, of course, comes after yesterday when the Americans beat Paraguay 4-1 in Australia's group. So getting underway to a decent start here is important for Australia, taking on the USA next weekend in Seattle.
0: All right, Ned, I know you're busy serving AFL and NRL Masters, so just let's bring know when you're available for us, mate, and we'll come and get an update. Enjoy.
4: Always. Cheers, mate.
0: Thanks, mate. Ned Hall in the World Cup studio while we're around the ground. Second half New South Wales Cup. Western Suburbs 52 lead the Sydney Roosters nil. They led 48-0 at halftime. Full-time jersey flag, Canberra 38, defeated Parramatta 20 after the Roosters 24 defeated West Tigers 16. New South Wales Women's Premiership, a win for Illawarra over Wentworthville by 40 points to 6. And in the Queensland women's competition, Burley Bears 12 defeated North Devils 10. Queensland Cup action getting underway very shortly. And if you're interested in the NBA, the New York Knicks have won the NBA title for the first time since 1973, coming from 15 points down in the final quarter to beat the San Antonio Spurs 94-90 and the series 4-1. Actually, that is incredible just in any sport. Louis, to see two comebacks like that in a row.
1: Yeah, but the last game's comeback was ridiculous.
0: 29.
1: But 29 points. But, yeah, it just goes to show how much confidence they have in their side. And, look, they're a great side. They played awesome. You can't take it away from them. So, well, good win. I enjoyed it. I actually enjoyed it, but I would like to see go seven games.
0: Yeah, I always
1: just like that, yeah.
0: I'm with you. All right, 1300 361 700 is the open line number, and you can text 0467 920 222. Our first thought today is position switches. John Gibbs and I both went for Darren Lockyer was our first thought. Luke Lewis, yours was Brad Fittler. And Scott Sorensen, Nigel Bungana, wasn't it? Because he
3: first thought. Just came to my head.
0: Yeah.
3: Well, I don't know. Is it first thought or is it...
0: First thought?
3: Well,
0: only first thought.
3: Well, I was meant to ask then, is it

0: Positional change or is it versatility?
1: It was position switches.
0: Okay.
1: Yeah, but players who have... It can be whatever you want it to be, okay. Sorry.
0: All right, especially that's good to know. Well, I just feel like we're getting calls and messages with players that are more versatility than...
1: Sure.
0: Positional change of them, if you know what I'm saying.
1: Well, they kind of marry off with each other, don't they?
0: I guess so.
1: Yeah. 1-300-361-700. Matt has phoned through and has been waiting patiently. G'day to you, Matt.
2: G'day, guys, and particularly g'day to you, Scott. I just signed up as a foundation member of the Perth Bears about 2 hours ago. So,
0: congratulations.
2: Have you win the Daly M next year, mate.
0: I appreciate that. Thank you.
2: look, I just wanted to... Something that drives me mad every week, and I think a simple rule fix would fix it. So an attacking side, you're attacking the line, you're building up pressure on the opposition, and... ball carrier gets over the line and there's some doubt about whether or not he or she has grounded it. It goes upstairs to the bunker and the defensive side gets a chance to reset, have a rest, reset their line, and a lot of the attacking advantage is lost. I think, going back to my playing days 1,000 years ago, 99 times out of 100, you know if you've got it down or not. So I think the ball carrier should have the option to say to the ref, no, mate, I didn't get it down. Take it back, quick, play the ball, play on. I was wondering what you thought about that.
3: Yeah, look, I don't like it. I think you can't let it play on and then go back and look. That's my personal... I don't think. Is that what you mean there, Matt?
2: No. The ball carrier should say to the ref, have the option of giving himself up and saying, no, I didn't get down, I didn't get out. Can we go back and play the ball?
3: Yeah, well, actually, we've spoken about that a few times. Yeah, no, you're right, mate. It's a couple of times we go, well, mate, the player knows he hasn't got it down. He's already run back out of position ready to start to play the ball. But
1: not just him either. It's both teams.
3: Both teams are ready to go.
1: Just waiting. Yeah, 100%.
3: No, I'm with you on that.
4: But Matt's point being the defensive side is getting a break and you want to go back and play the ball.
1: Yeah.
4: You're forfeiting your opportunity in the rare chance, a million to one chance that you have scored a try. It's another good idea, Matt.
1: It is, yeah. Great idea.
2: Yeah, thanks, guys. Sometimes you see these young blokes come off the bench, you know, and they're trying to be a hero, and they claim the try when you know you haven't got it down. Well, give him the option to say, no, I didn't get it, ref, let's play on.
1: That's you at the moment, sorry, young bloke off the bench.
0: Yeah, if I get to the try line, I'm claiming it no matter what. I haven't got there this year, so I'm claiming it if I'm 10 metres out.
1: Yeah. Hey, can I ask you, Matt, why have you become a Perth Bears member?
2: I've been a North Sydney Bears man for years and lobbied, and, you know, I was there. First thought, Greg Florimo moving from centres to lock, I guess. And, look, you know, it's going to be, hopefully it's not going to be tough, but you've got to be there. Having lobbied for all those years and hoped, you've got to be a part of it.
1: Yeah, good for you, man. I hope you get to see some games and see Soro Daly M next
0: year. Absolutely. Thanks, mate. I appreciate that a lot.
1: Yeah, good.
2: If I have to, I'll walk across the Nullarbor to be at the first game.
0: Awesome, mate. Thank you.
1: You should be a part of what Billy Moore told us a few weeks ago, Matt, and that is the Bear Force One. The flights they're going to get over to Perth for their opening game. That'd be amazing.
2: I got this dilemma. I bought tickets for the 150th cricket test in Melbourne, and I think it's on the same day. And I said to my young bloke, we're going to go to the cricket. Now I'm thinking... Is it logistically possible to go to the cricket and get a quick flight over? I don't know, but I'll be there anyway.
1: I think Louis will back me up here. Anything's possible. Matt, especially in Louis' world. Good on you, Matt.
2: Thanks, guys.
1: Thanks for your call. 1-300-361-700. 14 minutes gone at the FIFA World Cup. Socceroos and Turkey, no score. The fourth game of the day. And in other sport that's going on, still, Tigers have scored again. I should say the West Magpies have scored again in the New South Wales Cup to lead the Roosters 56-0. No score New South Wales Cup between Parramatta and Canberra. Queensland Cup underway between the North Devils and Tweed Seagulls. And early points for the Devils. They're over to score. North 4 leading the Tweed Seagulls 0. Philip has phoned through. G'day, Philip.
5: Hello, Andrew. I wanted to thank you for your answer to my text yesterday about commentary for Perth Bears. I hope you're right that there's going to be a commentary team in the West.
1: That's certainly the goal. How long that's going to take, I have no idea, but I hope that's exactly how it is from the start.
5: Because I was thinking there must be a few Quentin Hulls or Brett Spriggs around who seem to commentate everything. The other thing I wanted to mention was to congratulate Melbourne Storm on looking at for playing in Tasmania.

0: Tasmania and was wondering which NRL team might like to play in South Australia occasionally.
1: I don't think any of them. The Roosters used to take home games to Adelaide. I think we had about 3 years going over there. And if I'm right, they played the Melbourne Storm each time. And I went over to call those games. And the first one, I think there was 20-odd thousand. You're like, okay, this is cool. The next, you know, they kept dropping off and dropping off. And the third game was very disappointing, the crowd. So no one, and that was a financial gain from the South Australian government, and their premier is very progressive with sport. But I don't think there seems to be any interest from NRL clubs playing games there at the moment.
0: But seemingly Tasmanian government seems to be interested in getting Melbourne Storm to play

0: Appreciate it, Phil. Thank
1: you. Bye.
2: Thank you, mate. Who would have thought in 2026 we'd have back-to-back Perth Bears fans on the phone?
3: Unbelievable, isn't it?
2: Do you get a bit of a buzz? Sorry, I know you've still got a lot of work to do at Penrith, and like that's where your focus is, and that's where
3: Absolutely.
2: Your focus should be. But there must be a buzz just in the back of your head, knowing what's to come next year.
3: Very much so, and you know, my wife's from Perth, so we obviously have the family connection there. You know, I used to sit on the couch at my wife's mum's place, and she used to say, "Do you reckon there'll ever be a team in WA in Perth?" And you know, and I'd just roll my eyes and be like, "You're dreaming," you know. So for this to be an actual reality and actually happening, I'm very much so really looking forward to it. But as you said, they've got a lot to go before that happens.
2: You are hoping your last game for Penrith is in the first weekend of October. So bearing that in mind, and there's a World Cup. You remain hopeful of being selected in the New Zealand team for that. Gee, that looks like being a wide open event, don't you think?
3: Absolutely, it's so exciting. I was lucky enough to go and do a promotional sort of showing for the NRL in the World Cup earlier in the year, and just to sort of, you know, put the jersey on and ask a few questions about it. It's very exciting, mate, and it really is. It's so open and so many nations. It's a very exciting time.
2: Indeed. All right. If you're playing the World Cup, that goes to mid-November. So what would be your time frame of moving over to Perth?
3: I don't know exactly now, but I know the Perth, management have put that together and shown what that might look like at dates. But I don't know off the top of my head right now.
2: Yeah, well, that's a spanner in the works in some ways, isn't it, if you're playing in a World Cup for a month. Rather than enjoying an off-season before you head over there. So, yeah, fascinating. 1-300-361-700. Luke Lewis is here, John Gibbs, Scott Sorensen. I'm Andrew Moore on the text line. First thought, Kieran Foran, player to coach. That's definitely a positional switch. In the World Cup, 19 minutes gone. Socceroos and Turkey, no score. Positional changes. I'm fairly sure Luke Ricketson started on the wing. At one point, he ended up in the front row for the Roosters and obviously ended up as a permanent lock and represented the state there, says Sam. He definitely moved around a little bit until settling in the lock position. John from Glen Innes. My first thought for dual position is Jonty Gibbs. Jonty has been a very good sports commentator, and now he's very good elf on the shelf, as suggested by Ruan Sims. Ruan is a legend. Yeah, I can't remember what context that was, but Ru yesterday suggested you like an elf on a shelf. Okay. I can't remember what we're talking about. It might have been in here when it was decided Scott Sattler would come and visit us later this hour. How would everyone fit in? And I said flippantly, Louis could just pick you up and put you on the desk. And then, Ruan extended that to Gibbs. He's a bit like an elf on a shelf.
4: I don't mind what Ruan says, because she would be nice.
2: She was being very nice.
5: Mm. No, so. Well, she wasn't. But she went into giggles.
4: Yeah, well, that's all right.
2: So did we, in fairness.
4: So, but I was versatile too.
2: You started at fullback, didn't you?
4: Fullback, halfback, 5'8".
5: Oh, so now we're talking about versatility, not just position.
4: No, that's positional switches. I actually changed effectively from a fullback to a halfback, Louis. So there you go. And Knickerbockers, I just wanted to make the point about the Knickerbockers winning, the New York Knicks winning.
2: Don't tell. If you're starting to tell me you've now got NBA morsel.
4: No, no, no. Well, this is a little morsel.
2: Okay.
5: Last time
4: it was a long time ago, because I was still at school and I played here in that year that they last won the competition, and the field used to run east-west, not north-south.
2: You've shared that with us.
4: I know. Well, but that's a long time ago.
5: The question is, when the New York team won, did the West Tigers win on that day?
4: They didn't exist.
2: That's a good point, 1973.
5: Yeah.
2: All right.
5: The Tigers.
2: Let's go around the ground. Socceroos playing Turkey to the World Cup studio. Ned Hall, what's the latest, Ned?
6: It's been relatively encouraging. It's still goalless at the moment, but Australia's getting plenty of opportunities, plenty of chances in the Turkish half. A couple of good corners, aiming for the big head of Harry Suter coming up from the back. And so far, Patrick Beach, the goalkeeper who's come into the side replacing the captain, Matt Ryan, hasn't been forced into a save in anger. So 21 and a half minutes gone in the first half. It's been cagey stuff so far from both sides. Neither want to lose this match, but the Australians are producing chances and they are pushing forward as well. So goalless midway through the first half.
2: What have you made of the World Cup so far? We're to day three? Four games today, two in each of the last couple of days. What have you made of it?
6: I think it's been really interesting so far. The four games today, incidentally, that's a regular feature now for the rest of the week. They just got the host

0: Nations out of the way of the past couple of days. The Americans, unfortunately, look very, very impressive because obviously Australia play them next weekend. Mm. But a good game, I thought, earlier on today as well. You've seen the likes of Brazil coming into the tournament. It's such a long tournament that I don't think you're going to see everybody shooting their best in the very first match of the tournament. Not a big fan of the drinks breaks that have been enforced on everybody through this tournament. I know some of it is done because of extreme heat, but it is in every match. Even on a drizzly 20-degree day, they're still taking them. Does mean they get extra adverts in there as well. But I think it's been a great tournament so far. And the game earlier on, Haiti against Scotland. Scotland winning that one by a goal to nil in Boston. Packed to the rafters between Haiti and Scotland. Great atmosphere. And we're seeing that at most of the matches so far. It's been really, really well attended, colourful and great to see.
1: Was I right in saying, Ned, that was Scotland's first World Cup win in 36 years?
0: You are exactly correct in saying that. And they've never made the knockout stage, but that win is quite important. Obviously, they've got to play Brazil and Morocco next. But if they get to 4 points and finish in third place, for the first time in their history, they could make it into the knockout stage of the competition. But yeah, long time between drinks for the Scottish fans, although probably not this morning.
1: Yeah, all right, good man. Thank you, Ned. We'll come back to you when we can for the Socceroos v Turkey at the World Cup. In the New South Wales Cup second half, West Magpies 56 leading the Sydney Roosters 8. No score, Parramatta playing Canberra. Queensland Cup first half, North Devils have scored their second try. Devils 8, Tweed Seagulls 0. 1300 361 700 is the open line number and text 0467 920222. Our mate Christopher has phoned through. Hello, Chris. How are you, bud?
2: Good day, boys. I'm well. How are yous?
1: Very, very well. I might have to take this and send it to Connor. He was so fascinated by your ever-deepening voice last time. there's still a few little crackles there, Christopher. A few little crackles. There you go, mate. How's life?
2: Not too bad. Very encouraged by the way our Socceroos are going over in Vancouver. But, yeah, other than the FIFA World Cup, I've been enjoying the footy, except for my Broncos. They're upsetting me greatly.
1: Yeah, what is doing with the Broncos? Do you, like, if you are declaring them gone for the year now, are you among them?
2: I am beginning to get there, and it is very upsetting to say for us being the defending premiers, but I am beginning to get there.
1: Yeah, that... Well, what do you think the main reason is? I mean, like many clubs, they've had injury problems, but their good is still outstanding. But, gee, their bad's the other end of the scale, isn't it?
2: Yeah, bad's, like, that's just crazy. 48-6 against the Bunnies was just not fun at all. 30-0 by half-time. I mean, at least we didn't concede 50 because that would have guaranteed us being gone.
1: That's right.
2: The last 100-and-something years of history, but... Yeah, injuries have definitely had a part to play, but at the same time, like, the players that are there just look dispirited. They just look like they either don't want to be there or don't have the hunger and willingness to fight for a win. Like, that game against the Dragons, I heard after that game, Penhas ripped into them because he was the only one who gave it a proper crack. 30 tackles, 280 metres, 29 runs, 90 post-contact. Like, he was the only one who gave it a good effort, and the others just... didn't do much.
1: Yeah, no, he gave a bit of an honesty spiel at the end of that game, that's for sure. We had Kurt Capewell on the show last hour, and that shouldn't be attitudinally the case for Queensland. How are you feeling about Origin 2?
2: I'm excited. Well, haven't talked since Origin 1, but I was disappointed with the refereeing call, but I won't get into that. But, excited. Can't wait for that one, as we do. Origin's very fun for all of us.
1: It is fun, isn't it? So how do you spend your Origin night?
2: Just kick back with Dad or chill in the shed and listen to it so that at least if something goes wrong, I can rage on my own.
1: Is your rage, is it phenomenal?
2: I reckon it's a little bit out there. Like when Cleary was taken and... like a bit of a decade to kick that ball, I was getting mad at the shed door, even though the shed door did nothing wrong.
1: Yes. Well, it's often the innocent that feel the wrath during a sporting event. All right, so you're tipping Queensland?
2: Yes, Queenslander.
1: Even your Queensland is a lot deeper than what we remember, Christopher. Although I think last time you were on, you outdid Billy Moore.
2: Oh, that's...
1: It was a really good one.
2: Rare. He's the perpetrator for the Queenslander... heightening.
1: Well, give us a proper one.
2: Queenslander!
1: Yeah, see, that's very Billy Moore-esque. Very

0: well done. All right, Chris, I've got news. I've got to interrupt you because there's been some action at the FIFA World Cup. Ned Hall, good news. Oh, sorry, he's doing AFL. But we've scored a goal. Socceroos won Turkey nil. We'll get details off Ned very, very shortly. Sorry, Christopher. Mate, enjoy Origin on Wednesday night. And I hope for your sake, the Broncos, and for the Shed Doors' sake, they continue to get better.
1: Thank you, guys. Up the Bronx and Queensland all the way.
0: Good on you, buddy. Thank you, mate.
2: See you, Chris.
0: That's Christopher, 1-300-361-700. Yeah, 27 and a half minutes in, the Socceroos have scored to lead Turkey by 1-0. 1-300-361-700. Nestri Irinkunda has scored the goal for the Socceroos. Alex has phoned through on 1-300-361-700. G'day, Alex.
3: Good afternoon, team.
0: Yes, Alex.
3: Yeah, just at the beginning of the year, they started cracking down on when the players are getting up and rolling the ball between their legs rather than rucking it back with their foot. Now, the question I've got is, are they allowing it to get a? Are they allowing players to do that now, or is it still a rule that a penalty if they roll it between their legs?
0: It's still a rule. I can't remember the last time I saw it. Sorry, what is happening on the field?
4: It's definitely still a rule, Alex. It's it's more the motion of, you know, playing it with your foot. Yes, okay, it might not necessarily have to touch the ball, but it's the motion that you are trying to play the ball with your foot.
2: A genuine
4: and
2: attempt.
4: That's exactly right. And it's you can really notice the difference if you're genuine attempt or it's a real roll the ball through your leg. So you might have missed a few. There was one our game last week, I believe. So they're definitely keeping an eye on it Alex.
0: Actually, there was.
4: I think there was, wasn't there?
0: Are you noticing with opposition players? Are they trying to play it? Like, because this drives some people mad, others. I haven't noticed it for ages, but I understand why it drives people mad.
4: Yeah, I can definitely understand as well, but it's a rule. It's a rule, and, you know, you've got to play by it. You know, play the ball with your foot.
0: But when you're marking after you've made a tackle,
4: No, absolutely not. No.
2: It's not even a penalty. It's a handover.
4: Yeah.
0: No, that's right. Yeah, it's one of those weird things. So, yeah, we'll keep an eye on it again, Alex. Every now and then we need a reminder to do that, but it's not something we've noticed particularly.
3: Well, I watched that game last week against Penrith and Balmain, and I know he's not going to admit to it, but I counted 18 times. My mate put me onto this, and I said, oh, look at that. They're just rolling the ball between their legs.
2: And they all do.
3: And I got a funny feeling, like, I don't know, but the reason that they might be doing it is because it leads to them getting a repeat six tackles because the opposition can't get back on time.
0: Well, did they, when the 18 occasions you spotted, were they at least pretending like they were trying to play the ball properly?
3: Well, they pretended, but, I mean, is it or is it not a penalty?
0: It's not a penalty. It's not a penalty. It's a handover.
4: Changeover.
0: Yeah.
3: Yeah, well, then Balmain should have got the ball back.
0: But it is if the referee thinks that you're making a genuine attempt, it's play on whether it touches your foot or not.
3: Yeah, well, that's what I've noticed. And I think, well, what is the rule? The rule is
0: we've just told you what the rule is now, Alex. It has changed, definitely. Yeah.
3: Yeah, right, okay. Because when I used to play, if you didn't roll it back with your foot, then that was an automatic penalty.
0: Correct. Yeah, no, they've long changed that. Now it is deemed a genuine attempt. And again, you're after opinions of referees rather than actual fact, because how can you tell whether a bloke's fair dinkum or not?
2: The ones they pick up are really obvious.
0: Yeah, they are. All right. Thank you, Alex. Appreciate you. Cool. Good on you, mate. 1-300-361-700 is the open line number. All right, let's go around the grounds to the World Cup studio. Great news, Ned Hall.
5: Are unbelievable for the Socceroos. Nestri Irinkunda has put them in front against Turkey. They saved at one end. Patrick Beach, this goalkeeper, very young, inexperienced, had a great stop to deny Turkey's Ade Gula. The Socceroos broke downfield. Good ball in behind the Turkish defence. Irinkunda is so quick over the ground. Nice touch to get the ball back in field, and he slid the ball beautifully into the net to put the Socceroos in front. Then a minute or so after that, Patrick Beach called into action again. He's made a phenomenal diving save away to his right, tipping a ball onto the post to keep Australia in front. It's an all-action match at the moment, but this is a really big scoreline for the Socceroos, and Nestri Irinkunda, he's going to be a big star out of this tournament. So 32 minutes gone. His goal has put

0: Australia in front, and deservedly so. They've made plenty of chances through the first half, and they lead Turkey by 1-0.
1: All right, good man. Thank you, Ned. 1-0 Australia leading Turkey. 1-300-361-700 and text 0467-920-222. This is a great one from Greg. My first thought position switch, Steve Slippery Morris, halfback to winger. And he was a wonderful halfback, Gibbs, in your era, when then with St George and ended up on the wing with the Dragons, yep. Played grand finals on the wing for them, and then with the Roosters.
2: He was so fast. So whether he'd be a halfback or whether it be on the wing, he was exceptional. A lot smaller than his sons, Josh and Brett, who were real blockbusters. He just used pure speed.
1: Was that Christopher earlier, or was it Barry White? Asked Christopher. Christopher sounds great growing into a fine young man. Obviously, good Parrington from Pete the Dragons. Yeah, they're a terrific family, Pete. Good on you, mate. Fellas, first thought, I can't go past Luke Lewis, grand final winning winger to centre, 5'8", halfback, and Clive Churchill winning second row. How can you beat that? That's from Joey from Homebush. If you could go back and play one game now, I'm going to say you're 23 years of age, so you've got a bit of first grade experience, bit of rep experience. You could play one more game. What position would you choose?
3: 13.
1: Would you?
3: Yeah.
1: So that's not any of the positions I associate you with. I know you did play some lock.
3: Yeah, no, I played lock. I think it was 2010 at Penrith, and just got thrown in there by accident because someone got injured, and I loved it, and ended up staying there. Ended up getting lock of the year, and international lock of the year, and it was my favourite position. I loved it. Yeah. And the thing I loved about it is that you're in the game no matter what. So if you were defending, you didn't have much ball, you get your way into the game really well.
1: Still busy.
3: Yeah, correct. And if you had a lot of ball, you're always the person that was sort of setting up plays outside. You could go both sides of the field. You could play anywhere. I just loved it. I just loved the way that the... But that was a bit more sort of game was based off more of a like Bradley Clyde type of player. But that's what you tried to... I loved Bradley Clyde at lock. But, you know, then you see Gowser with a 13 on. I thought Gow was more of a front row in it, just wearing a 13 jersey, you know. So,
1: lock has 13 really evolved favorite. Over the years.
3: Yeah, I love it. I think it's the best position on the field.
1: So... John Gibbs, now at 70 years young, you're 23, you can play any position you like for one game. Where are you playing?
2: Halfback.
1: Okay, and what about you, Sora?
4: Whether you've played it or not.
1: Whether you've played it, doesn't matter. Where would you love
4: to play? I'd love to play fullback.
1: Would you?
4: Yeah, I'd love to have a crack at fullback.
1: You ever
4: watching
1: play that junior
4: watching training? Dylan Edwards, not really, but yeah, I'd just love to have a crack at fullback. I can just swing in out the back and
3: make no tackles.
4: Putting wings away. And I'd love to
2: be playing Scott Sorensen playing fullback.
1: A few chipper chases, you reckon? Yes. 1-300-361-700 and text 0467-920-222. Hi team, first thought to be Louis winning one grand final for the Mighty Panthers on the wing and the next for the Sharkies at lock. Well, you're in the second row.
3: Second row, yeah.
1: And now running everything as El Presidente. Love you, Louis. Maury, Johnny, you guys go all right too when you do what Louis tells you to do, says Des. Well, that's pretty much all we can do.
3: Thank you, Des. I'm glad someone finally listens. They actually realise, and I'll tell you what to do, and just do it. And so I'm sitting there going, what's this Presidente? Well, I'm running for president, for Prime Minister.
1: And he also confuses the two roles. This is 2 weekends ago, this Louis said, oh, I should run for president. Well, we don't really have one.
4: So
1: he was happy to run for Prime Minister, but he's become known amongst listeners to as El Presidente. It's going to be communist rule, though. That's been clear. It's his way or no way. You've played with this man, Luke Lewis. You're one of the groovers. Him running the country.
4: What's the first thing you would do, Louis, if you were the boss?
3: What would I do? I'd listen to all the people out there.
4: Yeah.
1: No, you wouldn't.
3: Yeah, I would.
1: You wouldn't talk to most of the people out there. You wouldn't have any interest in talking to the people.
3: And I tell you what, there'll be a lot of changes when it comes to...
1: Can you put your tree trucks down, please?
3: Why your taxes are paid. That'd be number one. Especially if you're a sports person, you're an entertainer, you won't be paying much tax, don't worry.
1: 1-300-361-700 is the open line number. Dan is on the open line. G'day to you, Dan.
5: How are you going?
1: Good, thank you, Dan.
5: Right, what the story is, back in the 70s, our surf club from Lulabar went over to Perth for the Australian titles. And after that, two mates and myself stayed there on a working holiday, and we got fronted by Fremantle Roosters to play rugby league, which we did, and it was quite enjoyable. And a funny little thing towards the end of the season was... there was two teams vying for the fourth position in the semis. And, of course, the committee, there was half West Aussies and half Eastern Staters. And

0: And so they had the meeting during the week. They said, well, we've got to get this game out of the way. So the Queenslanders said, well, why don't we play it this Saturday? And there was an instant reprisal from the West Aussies. Oh, we can't do that. East Perth and Perth are playing in the semis. So we'll have to cancel. We'll forfeit. And, of course, Queenslanders said, well, you can't do that. So they did come down to the following week so they could have the playoff. And it was a very interesting league. This was in the mid-70s when it happened over there. We towed our surfboat across the Nullarbor Plain, and it was a beautiful place over there before the Bond era, especially the beach where the titles were at City Beach. And we stayed at Scarborough Beach.
1: Oh, yeah, that's a good spot. Well, that is the thing. There are some beautiful spots in Perth, as you're about to find out, sir, and your wife would well know.
2: Absolutely. Beautiful beaches over there. Just named a few there, which was really nice, and Scarborough's definitely one of them. So looking forward to all that when the time comes, that's for sure.
3: Sorry, you'll be moving straight.
0: The Bears.
2: That's the spot,
0: Sydney,
2: isn't it?
0: North Sydney were playing their home guard. Home game was Willoughby, and there was 8 teams in the competition, and all Sydney Guernseys.
1: Well, the good news is, sorry, if you get dropped next year, you can play for the Fremantle Roosters.
2: Beautiful.
1: I wonder if they're still around. I suppose they may be. Good.
0: They did it did get cancelled a bit, but then the league started up again, and then Fremantle Roosters went a little bit further down on the southern side of Fremantle.
1: All right, we'll avoid that if you can, Scott. Good man. Thanks for your call and your story, Dan. Appreciate it.
0: Rightio. We'll talk to you later. Thank you.
1: Look forward to it. 1300 361 700 is the open line number. Now, 6 minutes before half time at the World Cup, Socceroos 1, Turkey 0. 1300 361 700 is the open line number. And AFL half time. At Belrive Oval, Brisbane Lions 42, leading Richmond 39. Full-time in the New South Wales Cup. And the West Tigers, having led the Roosters 48-0 at half-time, have scored 20 more points in the second half to win 68-8. First half, New South Wales Cup, Parramatta 12, leading Canberra 6. And in the Queensland Cup, North Devils 10, leading Tweed Seagulls 0. Now, team changes should be through here now for West Tigers against the Gold Coast Titans, so we'll look that up and see if anything significant has happened for the only game today. The back lines, well, there is a change for the West Tigers with winger Hanasi Makasini out. Patrick Herbert comes in jersey number 17, the former Warrior. That's the only change to either back line. Now, there's a change to the hooker position for the West Tigers. Jasesi Lanyon will play at hooker in place of Latu Fainu. No Apik Koroisau, he's on State of Origin duty. Bunty Afoa will start in the front row in place of Fanua Bole. He in jersey 16 for the West Tigers. And Sione Fainu, listed at lock, moves to the second row in place of Tony Sukar. And at lock will be Alex Seyfarth, getting a rare start in jersey number 15. So the bench for the West Tigers will be 9, Latu Fainu, 10, Fanua Bole, 11, Tony Sukar, 18, Maverick Geyer, 19, Charlie Murray, and 20 will be Luke Laulili. So that's all the changes for the West Tigers. I'll repeat them again for you later. And for the Warriors, for the Gold Coast Titans, looking at their forward pack, no, they're completely unchanged in terms of their starting lineup and their bench. So Gold Coast 1-19 and a number of changes for the West Tigers. The referee will be Wyatt Raymond with Ashley Klein in the bunker. Luke Lewis, John Gibbs, Scott Sorensen, I'm Andrew Moore here on NRL Sunday. 1300 361 700 is the open line number. Scott Sattler will join us shortly here in the broadcast box, who's now running basically the Gold Coast Titans. He's the general manager of footy. But Robert has phoned through. G'day to you, Robert. How are you doing?
4: Good afternoon, gentlemen. Thank you. I'm really good, thanks.
1: Excellent.
4: What I'm just ringing about is the short kickoff from under the post. Is there any statistics recorded on how many don't go the 10, how many go out in the full, how many times they actually get the ball back, and how many tries are scored off the 10-metre?
1: There are very few tries scored off it. Louis, you've mentioned this often, and so have you, Scott, about the fact that

0: it happened. The reason the short line dropouts exist, A, you get the chance of getting the ball back, and B, you'd rather defend your goal line than from further out. You back yourself to save tries. The stats would be interesting because we see so many that don't go the 10 or go out in the full. What would the goal be, Soro, as a player, to get back 20% of the time, 10% of the time, 30% of the time?
1: Yeah.
0: Any percent, I suppose, better than none.
1: Any time. Like, obviously, you want to get it as much as possible there, you know, and you know, give yourself the best chance. But, I'd like to see the statistics as well.
2: I'd say it'd be over 50%.
1: Yeah.
2: I reckon there's more teams getting the short kickoffs back than they're not.
0: Yeah, right.
2: I reckon the ones that are getting the... But you got the ones that they're not getting the kicks right. But if you go look at Nathan Cleary's kicks, he's got the short one that goes high, he's got the short one that goes up the middle, and he's got the one where he just boots it along the ground.
0: Sideline.
2: Mm. He gets a lot of them back. And that's just not just Penrith. I reckon a lot of clubs will be getting at least 50-50. It's the only other part where we have an opportunity to get competition for the ball to get it back, except for the one-on-ones. We can't do it with scrums. We can't do it with play the balls anymore. And the other thing is there's no penalties, no consequence for it. As a defender, I'd rather defend my line and have play the balls inside the 10 metres because it's easy to get up and put pressure on the ball players, which then makes the skill have to be a little bit better. So I think the short line drop is a really good rule that we've got into our game for players to be able to get an opportunity to get the ball back. Back in the day, it used to be also about getting a repeat set. So if you couldn't score a try, you get a repeat set, you get another opportunity to put pressure on. That's sort of all gone now. The actual best thing to do for teams to finish sets now is 5-in, 5-out. 5-in from the sideline, 5-out from the try line, get them to come out of the corner and bash them. And I feel like that's all gone now. So the short line dropouts are working in favour of, you know, the team that are, you know, getting an opportunity to put that little short kick and get it back.
0: Yeah, I haven't seen the stats, Robert, but I would, like you, be very interested.
3: Yeah, okay, well, that's something to look at. The other thing is that they, you know, they might have 3 6 to go in a row. They've been tackling 18 times, done 18 tackles or 24 tackles, and they still do the short kickoff manure stuff. So
0: yeah, but that's because they want to get the ball back. It's their chance of relieving the pressure as opposed to no chance. So that's why they do that, which kind of makes sense, doesn't it?
3: Yeah.
0: All right, good on you. Thank you, Robert. If we hear anything, mate, we'll broadcast it for sure.
3: Okay, thanks very much.
0: Good on you, mate. Thank you. 1300 361 700. Approaching half time, Socceroos 1 Turkey 0. Luke Lewis is here, Scott Sorensen, John Gibbs. I'm Andrew Moore, and we're joined in the box by a very special guest. Luke Lewis won a premiership with Penrith. Scott Sorensen's won 4 of them. Scott Sattler was a big reason Penrith won one in 2003. He's now the guru of the Gold Coast Titans. And he's with us in the box. How are you, Sats? Great to see you.
4: G'day, gents. How are you? I can't get over how nice Scott Sorensen's skin is.
0: Really?
4: It's flawless.
1: Is that what you notice when you walk in here?
4: Absolutely flawless.
2: Well, I'll give you a heads up too, Gribber. He's down at Shelley Park, down at the beach, down in Cronulla. He's always down there laying with his shirt off, tanning up for a good 15, 20 minutes almost every day. So.
4: Why wouldn't you, Louis? Yeah. Why wouldn't you?
2: You should see with a shirt off.
0: Hang on, that's
1: the reason why. Yes, exactly.
0: You.
1: Thank you. Thank you, Andrew.
2: I don't tan up. Look at me. I'm white as.
0: Wow.
2: Beautiful brown. Oh,
0: so what a start. You've noticed Sorrow's skin.
4: Yeah.
0: I noticed the leg size of both of these dudes. Mm. They're 4 tree trunks sitting in this wonderful big box.
4: Yep.
0: It's crazy.
4: Big tree chunks usually means big ass as well. So
2: big glutes.
0: I'd never say such a thing. Sats, last time we spoke with you on air was...
4: Can we forget about that?
0: Were we at Shark Park?
4: Round one. We got lapped.
0: That's right. But you're talking about the difficulties in getting things right at the Gold Coast after a long period of time where it hasn't been. We had Josh Hannay on the show the other day after that great win over the Brisbane Broncos, and clearly defence has been a big thing for him, although saying it's more than just defence, but that seems to be something definitely on the improve. The results on the field have not been there. So now we're 15 rounds in. What have you seen from the Gold Coast? What's made you happy and what's still a big work in progress?
4: Well, the work in progress is getting a lot of these young players to continue to play games in the NRL. We've got a fullback that had all of last year off.
0: Yeah.
4: We've got a halfback who's just turned 20. And he's special as well. He's a special kid. We've got Jaden Campbell, who's learning how to play in the halves. And then you've got a hooker who's in his first year of the NRL as well. So it's about getting games under their belt, getting some continuity. And halfway through the season now, what we really wanted to try and focus on in the preseason was having an identity. Mm. Like, when people come and watch the team, what do they know that the Gold Coast Titans, we know what the Panthers give us when we watch them. You know, it's water torture. They'll take you into the deep waters and wait for you to flinch. And for us, it was about getting an identity when it comes to defence. Now, of course, you've got to score more points to win games. We know that, but you've got to stand for something. So I think halfway through the season... At least

0: East. We've got a bit of an identity around that defence and how important it is, and teams are having to work really hard. Other than that round one game against the Sharkies, we've made teams work for their wins, and that's a start, and that's what we want to try and identify.
1: Groover, what about looking at your side here, and we had the great man here, Johnny Gibbs, talking about it earlier, but you've got a lot of guys that have debuted at this club, so 13 of the team there. Is that something that you find important? So I remember you used to speak to us back when we were at Penrith. It was important about bringing young juniors through the system because it means more to them. Is that what you're trying to build here at the Gold Coast Titans?
0: Yeah, you're right, Louis. It's the Gold Coast has always been accused of having this great nursery of a couple of really good schools there in Kebra Park, and most notably Palm Beach Currumbin. And a lot of good kids come out of those schools. The Gold Coast over the years has lost a lot of them to other clubs. And so that was a really big focus going in and tying down the pathways, ensuring that we keep a lot of those really good young players on the Gold Coast. And we've been able to do that. And we see that in the culmination of the side today. 13 players, like you said, all made their debuts with the club. There's 11 players in the 19 today that have come through the pathway system as well, which is, as we know, when you win comps or you play finals consistently, it's usually on the back of a really good junior development program, and Scotty's doing it at the moment at a club that, you know, he knows better than most. And Louis, you came through the Penrith system, and the clubs that go and have success have usually nurtured the younger players, and so that's been a really big focus for us. And we're going to take a little bit of pain in the short term, but in the long run, if we can keep a lot of them, we've got a really good rugby league side there.
1: Yeah, well, look at that, what you've got coming through, and I like it, and I like where it's sort of heading. But just going on to Jaden Campbell for a second now, there's been a lot of talk about Jaden Campbell. We think he's ready for Origin. What's your thoughts? You reckon he's ready to take that step to the Origin level?
0: He's ready to go into camp. He went into camp last year. He's ready to go into camp and learn a lot more about the game. He's learning now as the number six that he doesn't have to do everything, because Zane's taking a lot of that pressure off him. And we saw that last week. Last couple of weeks, he's had a better running game, where he just hasn't had to worry about field position. Zane takes care of that, and now Jaden feels really comfortable about what his role is. When you talk about Origin, I think there's no doubt that he'll play Origin one day, without a doubt.
1: Yeah.
0: But getting him in there and getting the experience, I think, would do him wonders.
2: Scotty, one of the problems for the Gold Coast in recent years has been winning games away from home. So you won away Lang Park, albeit up the road. It's still an away-from-home game. I don't think you've won a two in a row away from home for over 2 years. Mm. So this is a great opportunity. And you have had success here. So they should be able to today back up that momentum, you know, go on with it today.
0: Yeah, with a young team, Gibbsy, one of the youngest teams in the comp. We've had only 3 home games out of 15 this year, and that's obviously taking into account some of the buyers as well. And when you've got a young team, and everyone knows that, you know, getting your preparation is really right. So when you're on the road a lot of the times when you're a young guy, it's really difficult to keep your preparation consistent. So we've been able to try and make it as consistent as possible by not coming down to Sydney for too long, coming down as late as possible, flying down, getting down here, and basically letting the guys do their exercise in the afternoon, their stretching, go to bed, wake up the next morning, and it's game time. So in the past, the club has used the Sydney trips or the away trips to get away for a number of days, and I think sometimes that has an adverse effect, especially when you've got young families as well. So we've been really mindful of that. But winning away from home is, you know, if you can win your games at home, we've got 8 of the 11 games in the back end of the season. So you can't rely on those, but you got, like you say, Gibbsy, you've got to win away. If you're going to play finals, you've got to win away. And we're getting used to that. And today's a really good opportunity because, you know, this doesn't hold the allure that I think it once did. Leichhardt, I think you should be excited about playing here. And our players, this is a bucket list for them today, to be able to play at a ground that's not going to look like this in 2 years' time.
2: Now, someone who possibly is going to make a very special debut today at Leichhardt in front of a heaving crowd, is it Jet Liu?
0: Jet Liu.
2: Jet Liu.
0: Yeah.
2: Tell us about him. He's a prop.
0: Yeah, he's a front rower, young front rower. Good footwork, and he's a kid that came through the Dragons lower grades, and Anthony Lafranchi had been watching him for 12 months, and gets around the field really well. He's come back from a medial knee ligament strain from the last sort of 4 or 5 weeks. He's had 2 weeks back. Had a broken jaw last year. He's a really special kid. He's a really good kid, and nice little subtle hands as well for a front row, which we don't see enough of these days. So Looking forward to his debut and a great place to debut at as well.
3: Well, boys, we're actually lucky enough to have Scott come and visit us out at Penrith a few weeks ago. And was it nice just to, I just wanted to touch on more personal note, coming back and just thinking and seeing a few memories of those days when

0: you played at Penrith?
1: Scotty, I love going out to the region. I love it out there. The people are amazing. You know firsthand how important the rugby league team is out there. The week depends on results.
0: And, absolutely.
1: And they've had a happy region out there for a number of years now. But to go out there and we're looking at the facility because we're building a new facility in the next sort of 18 months up on the Gold Coast and getting a few ideas. And my son works at Penrith as well. He's been there 4 years as well.
2: He's the champion, mate.
1: He's a footy nerd. And so to get out there and visit the region, visit the club, see the players and see the young bloke as well. Yeah, I love every chance I can.
2: That's awesome.
3: Sats, we were finding out about you joining us today in real time or on air yesterday. It was a whole big discussion about you and the try-saving tackle that apparently you made on Todd Byrne that Louis set up for you by missing him early in the play.
1: You're welcome, Louis.
3: Louis also said, he'll tell stories about me, none of them are true.
1: Yeah.
3: So
4: I actually did not say that.
3: What?
4: I did not say that.
3: You said something very similar.
4: I said we need some new ones because I use the same stories.
1: Andrew, you keep putting me in this position.
3: I know.
1: When Luke said to me, as mates, he said years ago, he said, can you not tell stories about me anymore? And I said, okay, I won't. I won't do it because you've got this huge media career that you've got to keep going.
4: Huge media. I don't have a huge.
3: It's only while you're in here with us you're allowed to tell them.
1: Is that all right, Louis, or not?
4: No, you go for it.
1: Oh, okay, right.
4: I need a couple of new ones anyway.
1: Yeah. So.
3: There's a moratorium on any drama involving Louis stories while you're here.
1: The best one was, I think the best one is obviously the knife and in the toaster. We've heard that one. And then he thought that every country had its own sun and moon.
3: Yeah. What was the swimming one?
1: And the swimming one was he had a new watch for his birthday, a digital watch, and it was a 50-metre.
3: That's right.
1: 50 metres, what is it?
3: Depth.
1: And so he took it off. He said, why are you taking your watch off for? It's waterproof. He goes, no, but we're going to swim further than 50 metres. But sorry, one of the best
2: You're
1: ones.
2: You're joking.
1: No.
2: He gets around like he's so smart and so knowledgeable, and I'm hearing all this now.
1: Sorry, he thought that everyone that's born, when they finally start talking, everyone talks English, but whatever country you live in, that's when you go to school, that's what language you learn how to speak.
2: Louis was shaking the time. He's going red.
4: You know what makes me laugh? It's the reaction from Sorrow. Is that he's that gullible, he believes everything he looks at.
5: He's improved.
1: Yeah.
4: So good.
2: Just wouldn't surprise me, that's all.
3: Mind you, working with Louis on air since 2019, I think he's got a few languages going on. Swahili being bigger, mate.
5: Yeah. Where were you born, Louis?
4: Was that? I was born in Blacktown.
1: The Blacktown boy.
5: No, why I say that is he speak a different language.
4: Yeah, well, out there we do. We cut up all the G's.
3: It's been a while since you found one of them, but anyway, we'll get there soon. Just finally, before we let you go, Sats, we've got news coming up, but our first thought today is positional switches. You played a lot of positions. Where didn't you play?
1: Refused to play wing.
3: You played Origin hooker, didn't you?
1: Well, lock hooker.
3: Yeah.
1: Bit of 5'8" as well.
3: Yeah?
1: Yeah. Wing. I refuse to play wing.
3: Right.
1: Yeah.
3: Why is everyone in that era especially used to refuse to play wing? Apart from you, Louis.
4: They didn't have the speed back then.
1: Yeah, that's exactly it. Yeah. It wasn't what came with it as a winger.
5: They make a lot of mistakes.
1: Yeah.
4: So we had to do all the try score. We had to score all the tries. So
1: yep.
4: It's very, very hard to score tries when you're on the wing.
3: What about, he's the only one I know that we work with who, you know, ABC Player of the Year, points 3-2-1. Wingers get them all the time.
1: Yeah.
4: Wingers these days are different.
1: It's no different when we do recruitment. Like Josh will say, I think we need more outside backs coming from an outside back. And I'm saying, we need more back rowers. And it's funny when we do the 3-2-1s with the coaches each week as well. You know, everyone has a vote. And you've got Brian McDermott, the tough former English front row, is a great defensive coach. And yeah, the front rowers always get a 3-2 or a 1. And the outside backs get a lot of points from the
4: Ryan
1: coaches.
4: McDermott's got a great story too. He was a SEAL, wasn't he?
1: He was in the armed forces. Highly disciplined, really good coach, and he'll do a really good job with England as well. I've seen the preparation he's been putting into it. He's a pretty impressive man, actually.
3: All right, we'll let you go, Sats. It's always good to see you here in the broadcast box because we've got plenty of room in here, as you've worked out. Good luck today. It should be an entertaining game. Thankfully, the sun seems to be out at the moment.
1: No worries. Thanks, guys.
3: We'll get an entertaining
1: game. Always enjoy it.
4: Good luck, mate.
3: Scott Sadler, the Gold Coast Titans Director of Football and long been a friend of this program. Of course, former teammate of Luke Lewis winning the competition together in 2003. That's 23 years ago now.
4: Yeah. Well, he was the glue. Big Satsy. He was the glue of our side out there. And Yeah, he used to, mate, just loved him. You know, everyone loved him. My mum bloody loves him. It's his favourite player, was Satsy. So, yeah, very good human being.
3: Dear, now it's halftime at the FIFA World Cup. 1-0, Socceroos lead Turkey. Let's get a call in before the news. And it's Jono. G'day, Jono.
0: Yeah, how you going, buddy?
3: What's happening, Jono?
0: My first thought was Ricky Stewart. He played for the Bulldogs, and now he's a Raiders coach.
3: Yes, okay. Thank you so much, Jono. Yes, he was predominantly a halfback, though, wasn't he, in his career? Played a bit of 5/8 in rugby union.
5: And rugby to league.
3: That's right. All right, let's go around the grounds. Half-time, and so far so good, Ned Hall, for the Socceroos.
6: Look, it's been a really good half of football for them. Nestor Iheanacho, World Cup debut for him, scored a really good goal. At the other end, Patrick Beach, shock selection, coming in instead of the established captain, Matt Ryan, to start for Australia, 22 years of age, has made a couple of really good saves to keep Australia in front. Not done yet, though. The Turks, with Arda Güler, the Real Madrid striker, have looked very dangerous towards the end of the half. Halfway there, though, for the Socceroos, towards getting the first 3 points of the tournament. So, yeah, the halftime break still at the moment. Nestor Iheanacho's goal leaves them 1-0 up against Turkey at halftime.
3: All right, good man. Look forward to hearing from you, Ned, after the news. On the text line, 0467 920222. To me, it looks like Trendle did not execute a proper drop kick last night. Looks like the ball did not bounce before he kicked it, more of a soccer kick punt. Can this be a penalty against him? Has anyone been penalised in the past? From Gregor. Yeah, we've seen kicks pulled up before from that. I must admit, calling the game live, I didn't think there was an issue. Thought it definitely hit the ground first.
4: Yeah, I didn't see it. I'd like to see the replay now.
5: It was perfect.
4: Hit it perfect.
3: Hey?
5: Perfect.
3: It seemed perfect. But we'll check it out again for you, Gregor. Thank you for your text. Thanks to all the calls we've had. We've had a million of them over the last couple of hours. It's been busy. We love it. And now you can keep the text coming on 0467 920 222. NRL Sunday right here on ABC Sport. It's news time.

0: ABC News. Hello, I'm Satyam Weinstein. It's unclear when a deal between Iran and the United States will be signed as both sides signal an agreement is close. Ali Crew reports.
1: US President Donald Trump has taken to social media to declare a deal will be signed with Iran today and the Strait of Hormuz will be immediately reopened. Mr. Trump says he wants the process to go smoothly, but says if it doesn't, we have the ultimate alternative, hopefully to be never used again. It comes after Iran's foreign ministry confirmed a peace deal will be signed soon, but downplayed the chances of it being signed today. Meanwhile, fighting in Lebanon is continuing, with a number of people reportedly killed in Israeli strikes. Tehran had earlier made a ceasefire in Lebanon and an Israeli withdrawal from the country, a condition of reaching an agreement with Washington.
0: The WA Attorney General says the government sends its condolences to the family of a 9-year-old Perth girl who was shot dead in Pakistan on Wednesday. Qdale schoolgirl Hania Ahmed was on holiday with her parents and brother when their hire car was allegedly fired upon by Pakistani police following an armed robbery. The girl's brother and father were also shot and underwent surgery for their injuries. Tony Booty says he's been told both are recovering well and it was a tragic event.
2: There was a case of mistaken identity and unfortunately she was shot dead, which is so sad. I've spoken to a senior member of the Pakistani community in Western Australia this morning to pass on the government's condolences and also support.
0: Beaches in Sydney's east remain closed after yesterday's shark attack at Coogee. The 35-year-old woman remains in a critical but stable condition at hospital. Surf Life Saving New South Wales Chief Executive Stephen Pearce says a number of off-duty lifesavers were involved in her rescue, giving her the best possible chance of survival. Shadow Home Affairs Minister John O'Dunham says he has no regrets about retiring from politics to prioritise his family. Senator O'Dunham made the surprise announcement this morning, calling time on his 10-year career in federal politics. The Tasmanian senator is widely considered to be one of the Liberal Party's best performers. He says he knows he's leaving at a challenging time for the party, but his political career has taken its toll on his family.
3: Only last night, as I was reading Diary of a Wimpy Kid to my 11-year-old son, it made absolute sense that I was making this decision. I have no regrets about pulling up stumps and paving the way for someone else to take on the challenge of restoring the trust that we sadly have lost over the last two elections.
0: People in Switzerland are voting in a referendum today on whether to cap the country's population at 10 million people.

0: The Alpine nation currently has a population of 9 million, with four nationals making up about 28%. The referendum was proposed by the right-wing Swiss People's Party. Its representative, Jovan Pahud, says they want to limit the number of people moving to Switzerland.
1: What we want is to protect what we love, to ensure that Switzerland remains a wonderful place to live in. We're not going to eliminate traffic jams overnight, but this will allow us to adapt road and rail infrastructure and build housing, but not at a pace that would ultimately prevent us from absorbing this massive influx of people.
0: James Boyard, a high-ranking security official in Haiti, has been kidnapped by armed men in the capital, Port-au-Prince. The BBC's Tom Bailey has the story.
2: For years now, Haiti, the Caribbean's most populous nation, has found itself racked by economic chaos, a political vacuum, and increasingly violent gang warfare. This high-profile kidnapping starkly highlights the dire security situation. Two people familiar with the case confirmed the abduction to the New York Times, with local media reporting that Boyard was seized in one of the few areas of the capital still considered to be relatively safe. According to the UN, Haiti's spiral of gang violence has seen nearly 1.5 million people displaced from their homes and more than 16,000 killed over the past 4 years.
0: Australia's taken a 1-0 lead into the break in their opening FIFA World Cup match against Turkey in the Canadian city of Vancouver. 20-year-old Nestari Irinkunda opened the scoring for Australia in the 27th minute, running onto and finishing a through ball from midfielder Paul Okhuyen-Ensler. Earlier, Scotland beat Haiti 1-0 in Boston, Brazil and Morocco tied 1-1 in New Jersey, and Qatar and Switzerland also played out a 1-1 draw in San Francisco. And the New York Knicks have ended a 53-year drought, claiming the NBA championship with a 94-90 point win over San Antonio Spurs in Game 5. The Knicks take out the best of seven series 4-1. You're up to date with the very latest from ABC News.
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2: So good to be with you from Leichhardt Oval in Sydney, an hour away from the footy. The West Tigers playing the Gold Coast Titans in the only game on this Sunday afternoon. You're with Luke Lewis, John Gibbs, Scott Sorensen, and I'm Andrew Moore. And I tell you what, an hour from kickoff, this place is nearly full already. And there is a procession of people heading down the hill, down Mary Street, beyond the southern end of the ground. That hill is filling up fast. There's just a sea of people, mainly in the West Tigers colours. Matt Elliott's favourite mound over there in the northeast corner, to the left as we look at it, of the Wayne Pearce Hill scoreboard. That's starting to fill up as well, so we're going to get a typically wonderful, verbose crowd here at Leichhardt Oval for the game between West and Gold Coast. The team news, the Titans are unchanged. They're 1-19. For the West Tigers, there are a heap of changes. The winger, Hamasi Mac-

0: Cassini is out, replaced by Patrick Herbert in jersey number 17. Hooker Latu Fainu, front rower Fanua Bolle, and second rower Tony Sukar all to the bench. Now, Yuzesi Lanyon will start at hooker in jersey number 21. Bunty Afoa in the front row in jersey number 16. Sione Fainu moves from lock to second row. And Alex Seyfarth will start at lock in jersey number 15. So the bench for the West Tigers will be Latu Fainu, Fanua Bolle, Tony Sukar, Maverick Geyer, Charlie Murray, and Luke Laulili. The referee for this game will be Wyatt Raymond. Ashley Klein will be in the bunker. Now, the sun had been shining for the last 2 or 3 hours here at Leichhardt Oval, but there are some dirty, grey, ugly, dramatic-looking clouds coming in from the south. Luke Lewis, good afternoon to you. What a great atmosphere already here.
1: Yeah, good afternoon, boys. Absolutely. The atmosphere is building. The hill's looking great, like you said. The people walking down the streets, and there's a beautiful, nice dark cloud about to join us as well. But, I can't wait for it. It's going to be absolutely packed. It is sold out. And hopefully we get a really good game of football. Both sides can attack when they're on. So hopefully we see both sides turn up today and they're ready to rock and roll and put some tries on for us. So it becomes fun to call up here in the box, Andrew.
0: John Gibbs will be having fun downstairs. I hope it's a dry argument for you, Jonty. But, yeah, those clouds look like there might be a bit in them.
2: They look cumulonimbus, which is a problem. This game is intriguing because you've got Brisbane being upset by the Gold Coast, an amazing try to Keanu Kinney, and then you've got a 68-0 thrashing for the West Tigers at the hands of Scott Sorensen's Penrith. I don't know which way it's going to go, but Andrew, I do know this. After they get beaten by 50, the West Tigers' record the next week is atrocious. So they haven't had much dead cat tiger bounce.
1: What's the scores been there, John? Any big ones?
2: 20 pluses. But the last 8 times these two teams have met, I think 6 of them have been by single digits. So they've had some great clashes, these two teams. So the Titans have a better record over the Tigers. Titans over the Tigers. They're the same almost, Andrew. TIs. The Titans over the Tigers have got their best record.
0: This is your most confusing morsel of all time.
2: Well, it's Tigers and West Tigers. I shouldn't say West Tigers.
0: Yeah, Western Gold Coast, that would have made it easier. Scott Sorensen almost single-handedly destroyed the West Tigers season in a 68-0 win last week. He's with us. How are you enjoying your first Sunday aboard here, Sora?
3: Yeah, it's been great. Really enjoying it and very excited to be here today. I know Louis touched on the attack from both sides and both teams can score points quickly and in bunches. So for me, it's more around the defence, and I feel like both teams have probably gone back to the drawing board during the week and worked hard on their defence. So I'm really, excited to see which team shows up today, and it'll be an exciting game.
1: How many times do you reckon you showed up in their video sessions this week, you personally?
0: Well, wasn't there, man?
1: You did put 60 points on him. So that would have been looking at Scott Sorensen.
3: It just sounds like I did it, didn't it, Groover?
2: He did make them watch the video, Benji Marshall, which is unusual. So some coaches go the other way, but Benji Marshall actually made them watch the game and analyse, and what could you, Scott Sorensen, have done better? What could you have done, Luke Lewis?
0: What do you guys do in terms of that? Obviously you won the game comfortably last week, but does it seem to matter whether you win or lose? Is it sticking to a game plan? What would draw the ire of Coach Ivan Cleary?
3: Yeah, look, it's more just sitting down and reviewing it and being honest and being accountable for, first of all, your performance, and then obviously, what's going on around in the team, and was it, you ask a few questions, okay, was it things that we did during the week? Was it things that, we might have spoken about, that came up the game before, or are we looking ahead? Is there a bye? There's all sorts of things that you take into consideration, but, at the end of the day, it's just about being honest and keep each other to account.
0: Around the grounds, New South Wales Cup, Canberra 22 leading Parramatta 12. And speaking of the Eels, shortly we're going to be joined by their current captain Jack Williams after their great win last night over the Canberra Raiders. New South Wales Women's Premiership, the West Tigers are leading Central Coast by 10 points to nil. Earlier, Illawarra 40 thrashed Wentworthville 6. Queensland Cup into the second half and the

0: North Devils leading Tweed Seagulls 16 points to 6. Three-quarter time in the AFL, and the Brisbane Lions are leading Richmond rather handily now in Hobart, and the scoreline has got out to 88 to 58 in favour of the Brisbane Lions. At the World Cup, we've got the Socceroos playing Turkey. Ned Hall is in our World Cup studio. And we're into the second half, Ned. So far, so good, hey, for the Socceroos.
1: 7 minutes gone in the second half. They're still one up. This could be a very long half of football for Socceroos fans. Turkey have stepped things up in the second half. They've introduced one of their star players, the Juventus striker Kenan Yildiz. They've been pushing the Socceroos back. The Socceroos could desperately do with a second goal here, and they're not far away now. They've almost just scored from a corner. They have had chances on the breakaway to add to that Nestori Irinkunda goal in the first half. Just haven't managed to do so yet, but they will be defending a lot. There's a lot of bodies on the line, throwing themselves in front of the ball and try to keep the Turks at bay, but there's a lot of defending to do yet, and to say a long way to go for Australia to hold on to what would be an enormous 3 points to kick off this World Cup tournament.
0: So this would be an upset, would it, Ned, if the score rings true?
1: Yeah, I think it would be. The Turkish side qualified late for the World Cup because they finished second in their qualifying group, but they finished second in their group behind Spain, one of the real world heavyweights, and they drew against Spain in one of their qualifying matches. They've got some real world-class players. Arda Güler mentioned Kenan Yildiz. A lot of people, they ranked above the Socceroos as well. I think a lot of people thought the Turks will probably be the strongest side in Australia's group. So if they can get away here and win this match, it really sets them up for a great tournament and almost has one foot in the round of 32 after this as well.
0: All right, good man, Ned. We'll keep everyone informed. Nine gone second half. Socceroos 1, Turkey 0. Ned Hall there in the World Cup studio. Just before Jack Williams on the text line, correct me if I'm wrong, but didn't Cronulla have a salary infringement the year they won the premiership? And didn't the Storm lose their one over the same infringement?
2: No, mate.
0: Peter, not even close. Not even close to being the truth. Did you guys have salary cap infringement?
2: No.
0: A lot of clubs do, and they work them out with the NRL. It's not
2: egregious. Any in ours, so.
0: Melbourne was deemed to be a completely other thing altogether that had gone on and on and on. Frank says, I believe the Titans signing of Todd Carney to mentor the young players is a masterstroke. Happy Sunday, Andrew, Luke, John, Scott. Love you and the odd couple. Love hearing Scott Sorensen on the show. He is a Panthers and a legend and a talented person. Enjoy your weekend, boys. All the best from Dion. Good on you, Dion. Always lovely to hear from you. And Dion is a fanatical South Sydney supporter, so should be very, very happy. Team, love the call. Any chance you could add Mackay District scores when you go around the ground? There's no chance, Sean, but if someone wants to text me the results, I'd happily give them that. Great show. Question for the players. What do they want from a coach? From Sean at Cremorne Point. All right, Sorrow, well, you've got one of the best we've ever had in terms of success rates, Ivan Cleary. What is it as a player, and does it depend on the stage of your career? What do you need from a coach?
3: I think the biggest thing for me that stands out, and as you just touched on there with Ivan Cleary, is just the belief. Like, if you can get the belief, and it doesn't have to be anything huge or sitting down and conversations. It's just about knowing that if you make a mistake or something goes wrong on the field, you know, he's got your support, if that makes sense. Sorry. It's hard to explain, like, being a player, but it doesn't necessarily have to be a sit-down or a meeting or a coffee. It's just knowing that you can go out there and play freely. It allows you to play freely.
2: Trust you. You've got trust in him. He's got trust in you. You know you're going to do the job.
3: Absolutely.
2: You know that if I do my job, he's got my back no matter what. And if I don't get the job done, he knows I can do it. But the word I reckon you're looking for is trust, because, mate, I'm a big believer in the same thing. I remember I used to play my best football for a coach where I had all his trust and he had all his trust in me. And I knew that when I was going out in the field, I was playing for him also, not just for me and the person beside him, right? So 100%. I look at you guys and I feel like he's all pay for Ivan.
3: Yeah.
2: But he's all pay for each other, and he's just a really tight bunch of blokes. So, and that comes down to hard work together and trust in each other.
3: And right? It allows you to play freely, right, Group?
2: Correct.
3: You're playing with confidence because you know you've got the trust and the belief of your coach.
2: Yeah.
0: Yeah, it's interesting. And, yeah, when you're a... Do you feel like the role of a coach depends on the player's experience, where they're at in their career, or is it pretty much the same all the way through?
3: I'm sure there is. Like, I'm sure... you know, a young up-and-comer who's just made their debuts probably having different conversations with the coach than, say, someone like myself or someone like Nathan or something like that. So I guess it depends on, you know, the position of the career that the player is in, most definitely.
0: I reckon, Gibbsy, that when you played in the 70s and 80s, the relationship between coach and player would be very different to what it is now.
4: Yeah, certainly. They were the boss, certainly.

0: Just everyone's treated the same. I think what coaches have to do now is treat individuals differently because different generations handle things differently. And if you treat everyone the same, it doesn't work. It's like your kids. In the olden days, you probably treat your kids all the same. But nowadays, I think when we're a little bit smarter and, you know, we go through all of the psychology things, you need to treat different children completely differently because they're different beings and you get a better outcome. So I think coaching is very important, but I think also the man management skills in doing that are also.
1: All right, that's John Gibbs, Luke Lewis, Scott Sorensen. I'm Andrew Moore on NRL Monday. All right, time to check in with the Parramatta camp next right here. Sunday, isn't it? Monday's tomorrow. We've got another show tomorrow. Who's joining? Is it Matt Elliott tomorrow? He's joining me as co-host on NRL Monday between 6.30 and 7.30. Shock horror, that show is out on a Monday. This one, NRL Sunday's on a Sunday. Who would have thunked it? So we're with you until 6.30 tonight. NRL Monday to wrap up the weekend and look ahead to Origin 2 will be tomorrow night between 6.30 and 7.30. And a reminder that on Wednesday night, myself, Gibbsy, Louie and Matthew Elliott on air from the MCG at 7 o'clock. And that is going to be awesome. Game 2 between New South Wales and Queensland. But the Parramatta captain joins us next here on NRL Sunday.
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1: Heck of a win for the Parramatta Eels last night over the Canberra Raiders, 15 points to 12. And I'm far too humble to admit I was the only one of our panel to tip Parramatta last night. But even though they've got all these players out injured, Canberra, yes, without their State of Origin stars, Ethan Strange and Hudson Young, but Parramatta survived some early attack. They opened up a lead at halftime and held on desperately at the end of the game. And their front rower and captain, Jack Williams, did his normal great work. He's on the line. G'day, Jack. How are you going?
7: Yeah, going good. It's obviously good after getting the 2 points last night, so very happy.
1: Yeah, you guys have built-in excuses with all the injuries you've had right through the year. How important is it to you as a leader at that club and someone who's been around the traps a bit that that's never into play, that you're always competing week in, week out?
7: Yeah, and it's been pleasing. I think the last 3 weeks, defensively, we've showed a bit of fight, and I think it's pleasing for us and pleasing for the fans to see that their team's fighting and scrapping for everything. So we've built those in the last 2 games, haven't been ideal, but it's good to get a result last night.
1: Yeah, and you guys up the middle had to set the groundwork, but geez, so easy to admire your fullback, and you missed him when he was out for an extended period of time, but Isaiah Yong, he was spectacular again last night up against another of these great young fullbacks, Kaya Weeks. What did you make

0: Jackie Williams, sorry here, mate. How you going?
1: You go. I'm good, mate. How are you?
0: Yeah, really well, mate. Yeah, as Andrew touched on, just a quick one. Being a leader now and obviously holding the captaincy, mate, I just wanted to ask, like, just finding your balance between being a leader, but obviously, you know, developing your game and wanting to play well. How you find that balance? Or is there, you know, someone that you've been talking to or getting some advice on with your role being a leader and playing?
1: To be honest, it's been actually probably good for me. I wasn't in the best patch of form at the start of the year. Probably didn't really pick up where I left off last year. And I think having those guys out that we've had in our leadership group, when I got elevated to the captaincy, I think it just put more of an onus on me to get myself right and to really just simplify our game plan, I guess, with all the younger guys we've got in the team. And I'm lucky enough, I've got Dylan Walker and Jack DeBellin. Ron's young, but he's a great leader, and they've made it super easy for us. So I think the message has been really simple, but we've got a lot of help. Our coaches do so much work, as you guys know. You know, they prepare you so well, and I think for us, with the inexperience that we've got, just the simpler the better for us, and I think it's starting to pay off.
2: Jack, you mentioned that defence over the last couple of rounds, or over the three rounds that you mentioned, but up until last week when you conceded just 14 against the Bulldogs and then 12 last night, every other game had been 20-plus points. So what has been the difference?
1: I think just as I touched on there, just simplifying everything. You know, we wanted to be physical, and we wanted to show intent in how we fought and how we scrapped throughout the game. We knew it wasn't always going to be ideal for us. There was always going to be something going wrong. And I think our mindset's just been just to move on to the next job. And I think everyone's starting to carry that. And everyone's performances are starting to become a little bit better each week. And hopefully that win last night gives us a bit of confidence.
2: Yeah, and obviously you've had more injuries than anyone in terms of games lost. So there's some blokes that have had to step up, and they're probably now, you know, going better because they've had more experience. Just from you personally, what's it been like transitioning from edge to middle and playing big minutes still?
1: Yeah, no, it has been good. It's probably been a little bit better knowing that I'm just going to be playing solely in the middle, but I enjoyed my time on the edge last year.

0: try and set the tone. And then we've got some big boys that come off the bench, so we know they're going to carry hard. So it's just setting the platform for them.
1: Jack, mate, first of all, congratulations on the win. And, mate, good to see you run out last night, lead the boys out. You've come a long way. But what is your favourite position, mate? Is it back row? Is it lock? I love watching the back row when you're running off Mitch Moses.
0: Cheers, Billy. Yeah, I do enjoy the edge. It's good, but I think the back rows we've got at the moment with Giddy and Kelms there, mate, they're really damaging ball runners. They're better than I could do, so... as long as they're getting their defence right, I think like their physical presence on the field is really good. So I think last few weeks they've built up and they've just been given the halves, you know, hell, to be honest. So that's what we'll be trying to do, trying to get them as much ball as possible to run amok and give us a bit of momentum in our play the balls.
1: And what about Riles, mate? How's he been? How's he been as a coach? I know he's been through obviously all that, you know, a little bit of turmoil of all the injuries, this, that and the other. But how's he coping with it all?
0: He's been good. You know, we go to the training and he's a positive bloke. You know he's hurting obviously from the results, but he tries to keep the environment as happy as possible and as positive. And you know, you're lucky when you got guys like Fox and our young playing group. They're coming in. They can flush it pretty quick. But Rolls, yeah, mate, he's been really good. And I spoke about like simplifying everything. Rolls has been real good for it. But yeah, mate, he's held the playing group to a really high standard, and we're trying to stick to that, but it's just about building games and building confidence for us.
1: I've got to ask you now, mate, one thing I used to hate at the back end of my career was videos. Now, how much video work do you boys do these days? Because it looks like you do so much.
0: Well, I'm lucky enough, I've gone to the middle, so I've only got like one or two video sessions to do, but when I was playing edge and middle, I was going to most of them, so it was torture, but... I'm lucky enough I'm not in there, but there's a few boys I have to sit on a few. So, but as I've touched on before, it's pretty simple, our game plan. And the likes of Brownie and Sam Muller, Scott Wisemantle and Rolsey, they make them pretty short for us. So the message is super clear and they're not overfeeding us. So it's been good.
2: You can't get over this, Lou.
1: I can't.
2: Wait, mate, you stopped playing in 2018. You haven't had to watch a video since.
3: Yeah, but and he plays a lot of video games. Yeah.
1: Jack, you know what it used to be like, mate? We'd sit in there for an hour, and then it'd end up being an hour and a half, then it was two.
2: You're really traumatised by it,
1: and now it's like, it just interests me. Like, I feel like you must be doing so much video these days.
0: No, it's actually really good. It's not as bad as I think you probably would have remembered. I think the technology's pretty good now. They can cut the clips a little bit shorter.
2: And obviously, the answer has been touched on already. You should have played front row, Louis. Front row, you wouldn't have had to...
1: Well, that's true.
2: They just expect you to have a short attention span.
1: It's just, five up for a bomb when you're in the front row, eh?
2: Yeah, but,
1: what about you, sorry? Did you do heaps of video?
4: Yeah, I think Jack just hit it on the nail on the head now. Like, I think probably because there's so many young boys in the room, they try to keep it short and sharp. So it's pretty quick these days, mate.
2: There you go. So you need to get over it.
1: I wish I was playing now.
2: Jack, enjoy the bite. Enjoy the bite. It's probably coming at a good time this time of year. Everyone's got a few bumps and bruises around the place. Well done last night, mate, and thanks for joining us.
0: Cheers, boys. I appreciate it. Have a good day.
2: Jack Williams, captain of the Parramatta Eels at the moment after their victory over the Canberra Raiders last night, 15 points to 12. You're with Luke Lewis, Scott Sorensen. I'm Andrew Moore. He asked a couple of questions. He disappeared. Where's Gibbsy gone?
1: Seriously, he's got one job.
2: Still to come between now and kickoff at 4:05. Well, the job's pretty obvious, isn't it? You're on air till 6:30.
1: You've got to ask more than three questions.
2: Well, I don't even care. But
1: to be fair, he actually did tap me on the shoulder and said, can you just let the boys know if you've got to quickly run to the toilet?
2: Did he?
1: Yeah. So they had to quickly just run off to the toilet. Oh, here he is.
2: Well, had the news. I'm speaking to Darius Boyd shortly. Dennis Asson. Plenty of time. Around the grounds, let's check in with Ned Hall first of all. The World Cup Socceroos playing Turkey. What's the latest, Ned?
5: Still leading by a goal to nil. And I've got to say, for the first time in the tournament, I've been very grateful to see the drinks break enforced at the moment. The Socceroos need it. Turkey are growing into the game more and more, creating more chances. There's going to be a very long last 25 minutes, half an hour or so in the game for the Socceroos to hold on to this lead. Nestor Iorgunda scored the goal in the first half. He's since gone off the field for a bit of a break. Nishan Volupalai has come on to replace him for the Socceroos. But the Turks are creating plenty of half chances. Some great defending though for the Socceroos defenders. Patrick Beach has made a couple of fantastic saves in goal, and his body's being put on the line. People diving in front of Turkish chances, but hopefully Tony Popovic has had a

a quick word to his players at this drinks break just to calm them down a little bit more, and they can hold on to this lead. It will be a famous victory if they can go on to win this. They've had 6 opening matches at the World Cup in their history. They've lost 5 of them. They traditionally do not do well in these opening games. So if they can go on to beat Turkey, it will be a terrific result. A little way to go yet, though.

0: it's the one win that they've had in their opening matches. The others, I was in South Africa watching them got thumped by Germany, so them lose to France at one of the World Cups. They generally have not done very well in their openers.
1: Who would have thought I'd have a World Cup morsel? Good man, Ned. We'll come back to you. There's still 20-odd minutes to go there between the Socceroos and also Socceroos and Turkey. 0467 920 222 around the grounds in New South Wales Cup. Canberra 36, leading Parramatta 12. New South Wales Women's Premiership, West Tigers 14, Central Coast 6. Queensland Cup second half, Norse Devils 20, leading Tweed Seagulls 12. AFL final quarter in Hobart, Brisbane Lions 95, leading Richmond 72. And first quarter being played at Docklands, the Giants leading St Kilda by 18 points to 8. Welcome back, John Gibbs.
2: You know,
1: we missed you.
3: Yeah, thanks, mate.
2: I was doing some research.
1: Here.
2: On Jesse Lanyon. And they tell me that Jensen, the T at the top of his name, is soft. It's Down Me Piao.
1: Well, haven't I just heard him say his name and it was Tao?
2: Well, we think. We might have just seen the... Anyway, we'll check it out.
1: All right. Well, to prove it otherwise, I'll go with Tao Mui Piao, having listened to it. And if we can confirm your suspicions, we'll go with that. And Jesse Lanyon, the hooker, starting
2: out of the Bulldogs
1: for the West Tigers. See, look at you. You have been doing your research. 0467 920 222 to send a text message. Hello, gents. Almost 20 years ago to the day, I was in... to see Australia's first ever win at the World Cup. It was also our first ever goal scored at the World Cup as well. And today, the goal scorer for Australia replicating Tim Cahill's celebration as a reflection of that amazing day just over 20 years ago. Go Australia, says Milo. Yeah, that was quite amazing, wasn't it, that Timmy Cahill goal against Japan, as we're just talking about. 0467 920 222. John says... Gibbsy stumbling with his words. I didn't realise Luke Lewis was contagious.
3: But to be fair, I got it off Gibbsy. So he's the contagious one. But just a quick one. What about before the wind was blowing like crazy? I asked the Gibbsy, what would it be on the boat scale? He would have said three or whatever you said.
2: I said three.
3: And then a dead set had just stopped. There was not a breath of wind. And now it's starting to pick back up again.
1: It is. But the clouds that were looked like the world was about to end.
3: I know.
1: But the clouds coming from the south, but they're heading towards the east.
3: Is it bad that

0: always did. What about you?
1: No, absolutely not.
0: No.
1: Sun out, love it. Dry footy.
2: No. Rainy days every day of the week. Sliding around, mud, it's the best.
0: You are a weirdo.
2: Oh, though, so good.
0: You are a...
1: I don't know how you guys do this every week with him, honestly.
2: Hey, Craig.
3: Oh, thank you.
1: There you go, Gibbsy.
3: Thank you. I've been waiting years to come on with sense.
0: The water boy in Tamworth, can you please advise where you can obtain a hard copy of the current NRL playing rules? Well, that would be at the NRL, the New South Wales or Queensland Rugby League. I don't know where else they
3: There's
0: are.
3: There's too many interpretations, Andrew.
0: I know.
3: There'd be three volumes.
0: Yeah, I know. Mackay results Saturday with Sunday, 22 West Tigers, 8. Two other games in progress today. Thanks, Curly. You're more than happy to give those scores if we get them later on. Also on the text line, in Jonty's day, there was no edited video sessions, just a projector, a pull-up widescreen and a pointer from Cookie listening in Sicily.
2: I don't think I watched video back then.
3: That's true. No, we did have some video.
2: Oh, okay.
0: Is it all on the movie screen?
3: Well, yes.
0: The reel-to-reels?
3: We didn't really listen that much, though.
2: Remember back in the old days how good it was? You get the cassette tapes, put it in, you listen to a song on the radio, you press record, you record it, then you have to flip it over and then record the other side.
0: I used to do that every Sunday night. I can't remember if it started at 9 or was 6 till 9. Just so many stations had the top 40 countdown.
2: Yeah.
0: And you could often see them. They'd be printed in the Sunday papers. So whether it was ABC or TUE, TWS, whatever the heck it was, there's a goal at the soccer for the Socceroos, Ned Hall.
4: Oh, they've hit Turkey on the break. Absolutely outstanding. Newcastle Jets player Connor Metcalf bursting downfield, now playing his football in Germany, and unleashing a superb left foot strike to put the Socceroos 2-0 up with just over a quarter of an hour to play. They have defended heroically in the second half. They've been under pressure throughout from a star-studded Turkish team, and then they've hit them on the break, the sucker punch, to add to the Iron Kunda goal in the first half, and Metcalf has doubled their lead. They're closing in on a first 3 points at this World Cup. It's Australia 2, Turkey 0.
0: That is unreal. So many Aussies in the crowd there too, in Vancouver. 2-0. Socceroos lead Turkey. Yeah, those top 40 countdowns used to be printed so you could pick and choose the songs you wanted to tape, and that was me every single Sunday.
2: Oh, it was the best. And then when you wanted to listen to your song, you had to rewind it, wait for the rewind.

0: EDs, and then that rolled into MP3 players.
1: Yeah. Well, you know what? I got into a car the other day. It's another good one that I liked. Mm. So I got in the car of a young bloke the other day. It was an E.H. Olden. Old E.H. Olden. Yeah, I had to drive my mate's car back to his house. Anyway, my little fella gets in and he goes, can I wind the windows down? I go, yeah, just wind the window down. The old window winders. He didn't know how to wind it down.
2: Well, why would he?
1: Well, that's what I mean. Like, that blew my mind when I can't get... He actually doesn't know. So I had to show him, you got to do this. You got to wind the window down. He goes, oh, this is awesome. He was playing with the window winder. It was so crazy, eh?
3: You should get a door at home and he could spend hours doing it.
1: Yeah. I just find it bizarre when I'd say I was used to doing that. Yeah. Anyway, good chat.
2: Yeah, well done. Thanks for that, Louis. 0467 920 222. As the Titans come down to the northern end of Leichhardt Oval to do their warm-ups, West Tigers are to our right at the southern end of the ground. Socceroos 2, Turkey 0, 13 and a half minutes to go. New South Wales Cup second half, Canberra 38, Parramatta 12. New South Wales Women's Premiership, West Tigers 14, leading Central Coast Roosters 12. Second half, Queensland Cup, Norse Devils 24, leading Tweed Seagulls 12. AFL, Bellerive, final quarter, Brisbane Lions all over Richmond 107-74. And the first quarter of Docklands, GWS Giants 25, leading St Kilda 20. 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And in a moment, we're going to go back 10 years in State of Origin history.
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2: Darius Boyd played 341 NRL games, including over 200 in separate stints with the Brisbane Broncos. He was an exceptional player in Origin, as you'll remember, for Queensland, playing 28 games and scoring 17 tries. Darius also played 23 tests for Australia with 16 tries. Heck of a career. Born on the Gold Coast, schooled at Currumbin, signed by Brisbane, where he debuted in 2006, scoring a try and debut in a heavy loss to the Cowboys. And he had a very long Origin career, 2008 to 2017. And today we will ultimately be concentrating on Queensland's series win in 2016, 10 years ago, where he finally got the opportunity at fullback with Billy Slater injured. In fact, 2016 could have been Darius Boyd's best season. Let's find out if he agrees. He's on the line. G'day, Darius. How are you?
11: Good, thanks. How are you?
2: Mate, very well. That would have to be up there, wouldn't it, amongst your best years, 2016 all round?
11: Yeah, all round. I think so for sure. When I think back to my form at club level as well as my state and country, and get my first chance to play at fullback for Queensland and Australia as well. As a whole, yeah, one of my probably better seasons for sure.
2: You were Broncos Player of the Year that year, weren't you?
11: I think I was. Yeah, I think so. I had, like I said, I did have a good season at the club in Brisbane after our 2015 grand final run, and it was my second year back at the club, coming back from an Achilles injury as well. So, and then I said, probably giving myself the confidence to play Origin level at fullback and then play Test footy at number one as well was probably built a bit of confidence too.
2: Yeah, look, 28 Origin games for Queensland. How was Origin different to any other game for you as a player?
11: Oh, I think it's just, there's a lot of the differences. I think when you think about the way it's built up through the media throughout the week, you feel like the way that, you know, Mel, in particular, when was my main coach for those years, Kevy, for the last couple of years, the way they would organise the program, run the program, you know, the history behind Origin. And then when you think about game time, the way it's refereed, the way it's played, you know, the 34 players, 36 players that are playing the game. It's just the pinnacle probably of our sport, to be fair, and it's always a privilege to put on a Queensland shirt.
2: You know how, you know, players during a career don't necessarily reflect on milestones until it's all done and the career's over. Now, that's the case for you. You look back over 50 games for both Queensland and Australia, not to mention 340-plus in the NRL. Are there moments of that that give you more satisfaction than others as you look back?
11: Yeah, definitely. I think my debut game for the Broncos, for me, as a Gold Coast kid, was to play one game for the Broncos and realise my NRL dream. And so that was definitely one. And I think, you know, while Origin in Australia probably never was a dream, as a young person, to go represent your state and country for the first time was always a massive honour. And then you tie in some premierships in there and, you know, some peak milestones around. I was captain of the Broncos at one point as well. So there's a couple of things.

0: there that kind of, when it's all said and done, you hold close and dear to your heart.
1: We're joined on this Sunday afternoon by Queensland legend Darius Boyd. And you called up your Origin debut in 2008, so you're only really a couple of years into your career. Do you remember how you found out you were selected for Queensland, and were you expecting to be?
0: Yeah, definitely wasn't expecting to be. Justin Hodges was suspended for a spear tackle from memory. He's at our club at the Broncos, and Bruno Cullen, our CEO at the time, gave me a call and said, you know, you're in the Queensland side. And I thought he was joking, to be fair, just because it wasn't on the radar. It wasn't something that I thought about. It wasn't really spoken in media circles as me being the next kind of man up. And Mel kind of gave me a world of confidence, and he just said, look, you deserve that spot and go get the job done. And you know, I was playing in a pretty fair team with JT and GI inside me, obviously Cam Smith, Billy Slater and the like. So Darren Lockyer at that time as well. So we won 30 till that game. So, you know, for me, scoring a couple of tries outside GI, I thought Origin was pretty easy. And I realised the next game down in Sydney that that's definitely not the case.
1: You spent your career with a master coach, Wayne Bennett. But you get called into Origin and Mal Meninga's in charge, and he had the most amazing reign. And even to this day, he remains an awesome figure to be around. How did you find your first experiences with Mal?
0: Yeah, I was scared of Mal the first, to be fair. He's an imposing figure, and he has this aura about him. And yeah. You know, he's very passionate about the Queensland jersey and the pride and the respect that it deserves and requires. And I learned that really, really quickly. And that's one of the things that really excited me about Origin and being under Mal, was that you knew where you stood and what it meant to not just Queensland you know, rugby league people, but just the whole community of Queensland. We go far and wide to support community at different times through our campaigns, and it was just really good to see what it meant for Queenslanders. It was great to be able to wear that jersey with pride and respect.
1: How aware are you, while you're in the thick of it, about the legends you're surrounded by and were to become? You know, as you mentioned those names before, of Thurston and Slater and Lockyer and Cronk and Cam Smith, perhaps the greatest of them all. It was remarkable.
0: Yeah, I mean, we were lucky and fortunate to have, you know, Alan Langer, Kevin Walters, Mark Hone, Gavin Allen, like so many different legends in and around the camp, whether they were footy managers, assistant coaches, you know, team staff in different ways, Trevor Gilmeister, you know, so many different names. And then, you know, we'd have Wally Lewis would come into camp to speak, other guest speakers and ex-players. So,
1: Did you have the Choppy Close experience?
0: No, Choppy, unfortunately. Choppy was a little bit before my time. But yeah, just I think with those things, you think about that. It's like not just Mal, but all those ex-players that would speak about the game and Origin and what it meant. You grew up watching some of those guys. And then, like I said, when we got up to go out to community and see what it meant to people far and wide in regional and remote communities in Queensland, you knew it was just bigger than yourself and you had a, you know, a legacy to uphold.
1: So 2016, memorable for you, as we've mentioned in many ways, and being picked at fullback with Billy out, starting with that test win over New Zealand where you scored a try. Why was it different for you, Darius, to play fullback instead of on the wing?
0: Yeah, look, that's something that I hadn't done before at that level. And for me, I think you know, you have more impact as a fullback. You know, if you have a good game, you're probably really influencing the result in your favour, and the same on the other foot. If you don't perform well, you could be detrimental to your team's chances of winning the football game. So I knew there's an expectation on my shoulders as well that, you know, not only following in Billy's footsteps, but, you know, if I didn't perform, it might be my first and only chance to, you know, play in that fullback role. So, yeah, a lot of pressure and expectation, but saying that, that was my best position, and I was proud that I could go and do the job well for both those state and country.
1: Well, after such a long run, it must have been weird for you guys to go into camp for that first Origin game in 2016. And Kevvy Walters himself, obviously Queensland State of Origin legend, he's coach after that long, successful era of Mal Meninga. Was it vastly different?
0: Yes and no. I mean, you know, Kevvy's very passionate himself. He knows what Origin football's all about. He's been there, lived it as a player and as a coach in the staff as well when Mal was there. So yeah, there's a few changes, but also the team was pretty similar in that sense. A couple of debutants, a few guys changing positions, but yeah, ultimately that 2016 campaign, I'm sure we'll touch on, but yeah, it was a pretty successful campaign. We were probably a minute or two from getting a whitewash, which we only did once in Mal's dominant era, and yeah, we were super close in Kevvy's first campaign as well.
1: Well, gee, that first game was out at Homebush, wasn't it? Over 80,000 there. And it was the ultimate Origin game. It was 6-4. You guys won. One try apiece. What do you mainly remember about that game?
0: Yeah, I remember Adam Reynolds.

0: being the halfback for New South Wales, I remember obviously he's a great kicker of the football, and my first opportunity to play in fullback, again, that was quite nerve-wracking knowing he's one of the best rugby league kickers in the game. And so it was no easy feat for me personally at the back. I think Corey Oates' first game as well, my Broncos teammate. So, yeah, there's a few differences there. And I think, from memory, Shane Gago scores a try down the right corner. And, like you said, a 6-4 result. And it's a hard win. That's their first win to go down to New South Wales and get the job done. And I think that probably built a lot of confidence, not only in the team, Kevy as coach, but also some of the debutants that were playing as well.
1: Amazing, isn't it? 10 years later, and a few of these guys you're mentioning are still running around very successfully in the NRL. So you take a 1-0 series lead, and you're back home in Brisbane. I can't even imagine what that must be like as a Queenslander, born and bred, to be running out in the middle of that stadium with 52,000 fanatical supporters. What was it like? Did that that would never have grown old, I'm sure.
0: Oh, definitely not. But in saying that, you know, I think for me personally, anyway, I felt even more pressure and expectation. I think just being at home, you're probably expected to win. Whereas you go down to New South Wales and, you know, it's a tough prospect, and sometimes you're not expected to win. So there's probably a little bit of the pressure valves, you know, removed, so to speak. So, but end of the day, we would perform really well, and it was a high quality game, a lot more points. Obviously, being Brisbane in a dry track, it's usually played that way, and it was really cool to be able to wrap up the series in front of our home fans.
1: Yeah, you won it 26-16. I think Dane Gagai scored 3 tries from memory in that game, and I do remember Cam Smith having a blinder. I'm not too sure how often he didn't, but he had a blinder that day.
0: Yeah, you're right. Well, that's the thing, right? I think we had so many class players, and a lot of people talk about, you know, future immortals in that team, and all being together at one time, and it was pretty special to come into different camps where we had a different coach or a few new debutants. The nucleus of that team was always together, and it was more about just probably freshening up for those 10 days and making sure we were all across our jobs and had a bit of clarity. There wasn't too much learning and new combos that needed to be made. So we kind of picked up where we left off the year prior or the camp prior, and that was the beauty of that, you know, that team at that time.
1: So you and a number of your teammates, so used to winning Origin Series, but how big was it? I know New South Wales got you in Game 3 late, and you scored a try in Game 3, but they did beat you, so you still win the series 2-1. But what's it like when you've got the series in the bag? Must have been great ecstasy in Brisbane, but you lose Game 3. Does that take anything off it from a playing perspective?
0: Yeah, it's a weird feeling, to be fair. I think, you know, obviously it's a weird feeling to have it wrapped up, and you know, you're obviously proud of your achievements. You have somewhat some celebrations, but then, you know, like I said, in that 8-year dominance, we only won, had a whitewash in one year in one series. So very hard to achieve. And, you know, once you get into camp, you realise there's a job ahead of you, and you want to make sure that you can go out there and perform at the highest level every time you put a Queensland shirt, whether you're down 2-0 or you've already wrapped up the series. And that was the mindset. And like I said, we went super, super close to getting a result and achieving that in 2016. But at the end of the day, you still, now you look back in history and the series wins, the series win.
1: Well, that might be the past, but the future is the MCG on Wednesday night. New South Wales winning the opening game, coming from 20-0 down. What are your expectations for Game 2 at the MCG?
0: Yeah, I think, I don't think from a Queensland perspective, think much has changed, really. I think, you know, obviously that first 60 minutes that Queensland were playing at a really high level. They were, you know, competing hard. They were working as a group. They had some, you know, good attack with the way they set up their game around their kicking game, in particular Munster and Sammy Walker, and obviously the tries they scored there. So, and New South Wales were off too, to be fair. They probably had a few uncharacteristic errors from their back five just coming out of yardage, and probably put pressure on themselves as well. So I'm sure they will be better. I know Queensland will want to improve in different phases, but ultimately I think the team that starts well and controls the football and is really basic with the fundamentals parts of the game, I think they can get the job done.
1: Bring it on. Let's wait and see. Darius Boyd, so good to catch up, mate. Really appreciate your time reflecting not only on the 2016 Origin win, but your great career. Thanks so much for joining us.
0: No worries. Thanks for having me. Cheers, guys.
1: Enjoyed that chat. Darius Boyd here on NRL Sunday. 10 years since another very good Queensland triumph, 2-1 over New South Wales. And Louis, I just heard you cheering as I'm finishing that chat.
2: Yeah.
1: That's because it's raining.
2: It is. I'm stoked.
3: He's a cruel individual. I've told you
1: so
3: that all along.
1: Are you stoked because Gibbs is going to have to be shortly? Is that why?
2: I'm hoping for like proper chaos. I was hoping like a little bit of like crazy winds, like the rain going sideways. Yeah, I just feel like one of those kind of days today.
1: Does it?

0: bring back memories from him being a teammate, sorry.
1: Absolutely.
0: Yeah. They are still absolutely streaming into this ground. Now, bear in mind, this is the last game here at Leichhardt Oval as we know it. And a lot of Balmain legends have been paraded. Our mate Blocker and Paul Sirenen and Wayne Pearce and Benny Elias and Tim Brashaw. I can see Keith Galloway down there. Some great old Tigers, Balmain, all West Tigers, have paraded around the ground to the cheers of the crowd here, which is great to see them, Gibson. And it's always great to see the old boys.
2: It's fantastic. And it's been such an important place, and it's been an historic place in rugby league. So for it to close down for a couple of years, it is a big thing.
0: Yeah, and as you say, it used to run east to west.
2: Yeah, and there's so many memories for those players. And you're talking about the icons of the Tigers.
0: Yeah, most definitely. 0467 920 222. But this place is, you'd think, chock-a-block. But again, looking down Mary Street, still a stack of people making their way down. Where people park to get in here, I'll never know. But they do it, they turn up, and there's just, Scott, there's just a sea of movement around the place, isn't there?
3: It's unbelievable. Just as you just said, there's a sign down the northern end, Die Hard Fanatics, and that's exactly what I'm saying. They're here, they're supporting their team. Obviously, they want them to bounce back after last week, and I'm sure they will. And yeah, it's an incredible atmosphere. It's awesome to be here and be a part of it and watch the Tigers play today.
0: All right, now let's go around the grounds because we're into injury time in the Socceroos game against Turkey. Ned Hall, are they still in front?
4: They're still in front. They're going to win. There's only 4 minutes left of the added time, and I can't see Turkey turning it round from here. You can see more and more frustration growing into this star-studded Turkish team. But the Socceroos have absolutely nailed this match in terms of their way that they've gone about their business, their tactics from Tony Popovic. They scored on the break in the first half. They took the pressure on in the second half, which the Turks have dominated in terms of pressure, shots on goal. Patrick Beach has been outstanding in goal, and then that breakaway from Connor Metcalf. It has been top draw from all of the Socceroos, and again, they've got a chance to break away downfield again now. They've just been pulled back by the referee. So only 3 minutes left on the clock, and they are going to put 3 points in the bag after this opening game against Turkey in Vancouver. And I can tell you, in the crowd there as well, is one J-Dog Adam Jones. He'll be there in his Socceroos shirt as part of the travelling fans in Vancouver.
0: Well, there you go. He's the good luck charm. Our colleague from Adelaide ABC. He prefers to be called Adam Jones, but his name is Adam Jones. And we love to call him the J-Dog. So he'll be there and he'll be claiming every bit of this victory. All right, we'll check in with you in a couple of minutes, Ned. But it looks like a wonderful, wonderful start for the Socceroos at the FIFA World Cup, leading Turkey 2-0 with only 2 or 3 minutes to go. Also around the grounds, New South Wales Cup, Canberra 38, leading Parramatta 12. In fact, that's full-time. Raiders have beaten the Eels by 38 points to 12 in the New South Wales Cup. Earlier, the West Magpies 68 defeated the Roosters 8. Jersey Flegg, Roosters 24, defeated West Tigers 16. Canberra 38 defeated Parramatta 20. In the Queensland Cup, the North Devils, leading Tweed Seagulls 26 points to 16 in the second half. PNG Hunters and Burley Bears just underway. There's no score. In the AFL, full-time, big win for, oh, I've just been told, the Hunters are over and they've converted the try. So PNG 6, Burley Bears 10. So Burley Bears up 10-6 over PNG Hunters. AFL now, it's quarter time, and we've got St Kilda leading the GWS Giants 27-25 at Docklands, while Brisbane Lions defeated Richmond 115-80 over there in at Belrive Oval. All right, Gibbsy, just before you go downstairs, West Tigers, Gold Coast here today. Who do you like?
2: Oh, I'm going to go for the Titans. I think the Titans, just on the back of what they've been doing in their slow improvement, the only thing that worries me about the Titans is if they get into the opposition's 20, they're very scratchy. They have the worst red zone ratio completed of any team. So they struggle to score, but the West Tigers have had their own struggles in recent times, and I think they'll be deflated by what happened last week, and the Titans to go on with it.
0: All right, Johnny, you've got a beautiful new jacket there by the looks of things.
2: Yeah, well, I think the constant criticism of me wearing my wife's jacket all the time finally got to me, so I went out and purchased a new one that Louis reckons not going to work.
0: What do you think is the issue?
5: I asked him, I said, that's a nice jacket, I'm on there. He goes, I need a new waterproof jacket. It says on the back, water resistant.
2: It doesn't say that at all. And if it's not, you'll come down and help me and rub me down.
5: I've got an actual really...
2: towel me down.
5: I've got a dryer bone in my car if you want it.
0: Well, where is it? How far away walk is that?
4: Literally out the back.
0: Is the car park a tent literally out the back? Of course you are. The rest of us are about 18K away. But the security guard letting us into the car park this morning was very worried about where Lewis was going to end up. Socceroos 2 lead Turkey 0 with a minute to go in injury time. All right, Gibbsy, enjoy the game down there on the touchline, and I hope your jacket is waterproof.
5: Toodaloo.
4: It's all right. Yeah. The rain's off now anyway. It's gone.
0: It has stopped, hasn't it? This hill is absolutely heaving over there on that eastern side of the field. It is time on this Sunday afternoon. It looks like full time, first of all, in the soccer, and the Socceroos have won 2-0 over Turkey with a goal in each half. Time now for Dennis Carnahan's Song of the Week.
1: On ABC Sport, let's hear our man of sound, Dennis Carnahan's Song of the Week.

0: Dennis Callahan's Song of the Week. And we spoke to Minnie Kinney on the program last Sunday after that match-winning effort against the Brisbane Broncos. And Gibbsy loves calling him Minnie Kinney. Gibbsy's made his way down to the touchline. Unfortunately, Luke Lewis, he went without one reasonably important thing. He had his jacket. So be warm.
1: I knew he was going to leave it, Andrew, but I actually put his microphone in his jacket for him. So he's got it down there if you want to cross him whenever you want.
0: He does now. He does now, Jonty. Yeah, left with one reasonably important aspect. Scott Sorensen is with us on this NRL Sunday. Sorrow, West Tigers and Gold Coast. You're as fresh as ever against playing the West Tigers, having beaten them 68-0 last week against the Titans team coming off a win over Brisbane. Are you expecting the bounce-back factor for the Tigers or Gold Coast to gain confidence from that win last week?
2: I'm definitely going to go with the Tigers' bounce-back this week, Andrew. I feel like, you know, the coach has come out this week and had comments along the lines of embarrassing and not impressed. So I'm sure that's, you know, been spoken about during the week as the team back here at Leichhardt and running out in front of the old boys that have put the jersey on before you, mate. I'm looking for a big response from the Tigers.
0: By the way, the Socceroos have won. They did win 2-0 over Turkey. Remarkable start to their World Cup campaign over in Vancouver. Socceroos 2, Turkey 0. We'll get a wrap later in the day in our post-game show from Ned Hall. So many changes, though, Louis, to this West Tigers team. It doesn't look anything like their full-strength lineup, does it, with especially Adam Dewey still out and Abby Croyes out on origin duty, Samuela Fainu not around, and all sorts of changes that they've made since naming the team on Tuesday.
1: Yeah, there's a lot of changes, but the changes are inside that group there, which is fine. Like, the couple of big ones for me, obviously, they're origin boys. With Appy not there, it's very hard to win with no Appy in their side. He's so creative out of dummy half. But great for the Blues that he's there. I think they're going to, it's going to be a tough one for them, but they've got to get it done without their players. And it's going to be interesting to see how they go. But I reckon this crowd should be on their side. That hill is looking huge. Oh. It is packed. There's people everywhere. And there's a lot still streaming in before they even get to their seats. But it's their last game here for a long time. So I reckon they're going to be taking that into the game as well. But I reckon they're going to be hard to beat. But I do reckon if anyone's going to upset them, Gold Coast Titans attack and get them.
0: Yeah, I like Gold Coast today too. Let's check in with John Gibbs down at the touchline. The rain is holding off at the moment, Gibbsy, but the atmosphere here is unreal, isn't it?
3: Yeah, it's fantastic, Andrew, and those cumulonimbus, which could have unleashed a hellacious afternoon, has disappeared. We're seeing some blue sky. It's about 17 degrees, perfect conditions, and a little bit of rain now has made the surface, as you can see, I'm on it at the moment, very, very slippery. But whoever runs from right to left, so running from the Wollongong end of Leichhardt Oval towards the Hornsby end, just to get them all in, Andrew, they'll be having an advantage of about a 28-kilometre breeze, which is about 3 kilometres in the Beaufort scale. And, Lou, you'll notice those trees have started to move again. So it is picking up. So a big advantage to the team that is defending the southern end of Leichhardt Oval.
0: Down at the Keith Barnes stand, the end of the ground here at Leichhardt. Playing surface looks great. It really does. And it's just such a wonderful sight when this ground is full. And again, people still coming into the ground, people still walking down the hill throughout Mary Street. There are some Tigers legends forming a guard of honour down there here for the players to come out to, and that must be a great moment for the current West Tigers players. Robbie Farah is here. Here come the Gold Coast, led out by Maweka Fatawake, of course, there with our Tino Pasulmalawi. The fullback is Minnie Kinney, Keanu Kinney. One winger is Jensen Tower Piao, and the other is Philip Sami. The centres Jalen De Groot and AJ Brimson. 5'8 Jaden Campbell, halfback Zane Harrison. Looking forward to seeing him live. The lock is Cooper Bye. Second row is Abo Furmore and Arama Howe. Front row is Cleese Haas and Maweka Fotowaker. The hooker, Oliver Pascoe on the bench. Curtis Moran, Joshua Patston, Jet Liu, Adam Christensen, Luke Summerton and Max Fiengay. The coach, Josh Hannay, as the Gold Coast head to the northern end of Leichhardt Oval. The crowd starting to applaud. West Tigers coming through the tunnel. They'll be running through a human tunnel of Tigers legends, both from Balmain and West Tigers days, for the last game here in a couple of years at least, with the refurbishments going on. And here come the West Tigers onto this great ground, led out by Jerome Lewis. Tunia Taruva and Patrick Herbert. Centres Taylor Mayne, star forward Toa. 5'8 Jerome Luai, halfback Josh Madden. The lock Alex Seifar. Second rowers Kai Pierce Paul and Sione Fainu. Front rowers Abundi Afoa and Terrell May. The hooker is Jasesi Lanyon. And the bench Latu Fainu, Benoit Bolle, Tony Sukar, Maverick Guy, Charlie Murray and Luke Lau Lili. The coach Benji Marshall. Referee is Wyatt Raymond. His 50th NRL game. Well done to Wyatt. The touch judges are Drew Ultram and Daniel Ludbringer, and Ashley Klein is in the back. Here we go. Sunday footy. The only game on today to win round 15 of the NRL. Rain is gone. It's looking a little lighter, a little brighter. So maybe the water-resistant jacket worn there by Jonty will just do the job required. Here we go, the countdown. 3, 2, 1, let's have it. Kickoff coming from the Gold Coast. Jaden Campbell sends it down to the southern end. Holds up in the breeze. Taken by Luai on the 10. Returns it to the 20 and he's put to the ground by three defenders, including Howe also in there for the Gold Coast with the front rower, Cleese Hart. Now right in centre field go the West Tigers as they work the ball. Round about 28 out from their own goal line.

0: Plays the ball now to Jensen. He sends the ball open side right. And they're 34 metres out from their own line, the West Tigers. 20 in from touch on the eastern side of the field. They come to the left, Madden. Plays out the back to Luai. Then he linked up with support. About 13 metres short of halfway. And that's where the tackle is made on Taylan May. Now comes right to Afoa. Good first set up into the defence. Cooper Bye was in there along with Haas. About five short of halfway. Played on the last. Comes right, Madden. Puts in the kick downfield. And it goes down to the left wing. It's taken by Philip Sami. 10 out from his own goal line. Really good chase from the West Tigers, though. And he's upended 18 metres out from his own goal line. There is no score here after the opening minute or so at Leichhardt Oval. Now to Gold Coast. 22 metres out from their own goal line. Ball played. And Pascoe sends it to the right edge. That's the way to Jalen De Groot. He's caught 28 out from his own line by Afoa. 20 in from touch, western side. Pascoe sends it left to Cooper by. He runs into three defenders, including the hooker Lanyon. Already Tigers the chance. It comes a right edge now for the Gold Coast. They're 8 metres short of halfway. Last tackle. Kinney plays it. It comes right for the kick downfield from Zane Harrison. Charging after it is Buller and Starford. Toa lost it backwards. It's cleaned up though by Buller. 25 out from the west line. No score after 2 minutes, and already that wind's playing a bit of havoc, Luke Lewis.
1: Yeah, well, it wasn't the greatest communication there through from the back three there of the West Tigers, but look, both sides have turned up. They've started with a really good defensive set by both sides as well. Yeah, but this wind is definitely going to play a little bit of, will cause a little bit of havoc, I think, this afternoon, definitely.
0: Ooh. Now the Tigers in centre field. Was there a high shot in there? Ooh. No, says the referee. Play too short of halfway by Taruva. And out of dummy half, they scoot within about 39 of the goal line. Played on the last. Win behind the Tigers' back. Terrell Mate plays it. Kick downfield from Madden. Pressure on Kinney. Kinney juggled it. Lost it. Recovered by Sami. It all went backwards, says referee Warren Raymond. Didn't know it was touched by the West Tigers. Knock on Tigers. That'll be a changeover to the Gold Coast. 10 metres out from their own line. 2 minutes 30 gone. No score. Early thoughts on the touchline, Johnny Gibb.
2: Yeah, well, that was an anxious moment. It's a little bit greasy down here and very windy, as you boys say, but I've got to say I was impressed there with a really good dash out of dummy half on debut. Jesse Lanyon looked good for the Tigers.
0: All right, mate, now we have the Titans with it. 23 metres out from their own goal line, and taking the tackle is Jensen Taumoi Pau, about 30 metres out from the Gold Coast line. No score on the board, 3 minutes gone. Ball played now, Pascoe. He sends it away. Centre field left as they get within 9 metres of halfway. Played by Haas. Comes right to Campbell. Probing. Sends the pass away to De Groot. He's dragged to the ground by Toa. 12 metres in West Territory. 8 in from the western touchline. Played the ball. And it goes open side left this time. The kick downfield from Harrison. Bounces off one West Tiger into Buller. He's got a 22 out from his own line. 3 minutes 30 gone. No score here at Leichhardt West and Gold Coast. Played to Madden. He sends it away left. Good strong run that time. Coming from Tione Fainu. Gets to within 12 of halfway. Plays the ball. They work it right to Taruva. One-handed offload in the tackle as well to Starford Toa. He's going to be caught by Zane Harrison. Right on halfway. Petawaka there as well. 17 minutes from the western touch line. Now goes right to Terrell May. Charges into Cleese Haas and also Cooper Bye. 40 out from the Gold Coast line. Centre field northern end. To the left, Luai. Puts the kick in. It goes in behind the winger as well. Diving on the footy though for the Gold Coast Titans is this young player's exciting, certainly, and that's Jensen Taumoi Pau as the Titans work a 5 out from their own line. Tigers on top early, but no score, Louis, after 4 minutes and 20 seconds.
1: No, they're doing a good job, the Tigers, is getting through their sets. Some really strong carries out of the backfield. It gets their forwards rolling over the advantage line, but a smart little couple of kicks there from the Tigers as well, just keeping them in good field position. They've got to use this win to their advantage in this first 40 minutes.
0: Yeah, I reckon in the old days you'd say it's a 12-point breeze to the team with it at their back, and it's the West Tigers. The Gold Coast now, 30 out from their own goal line. The ball played by Bye. Comes from Pascoe left to Campbell. Puts boot to ball. It's trapped down there by Buller. 28 out from his own line. Picks it up. Runs over the 30 and the 40. Put to the ground. 6 short of halfway and 10 in from touch eastern side. 5 minutes gone. No score. Hillside of Leichhardt Oval. It comes away now to Ruva. He's tackled 2 metres in Gold Coast Titans territory. And it's a set restart here for the Tigers as well. Too slow in the play the ball. West working up over the 40-metre line. They're dominating field position early on. Tackle made here on Pierce Paul. Play comes left to Madden, then away to Luai. Dummied inside.

0: support. But the defence, the cover comes across. And the tackle made here on Herbert. 21, or was it Toa rather? 21 out. 5 in from the Western touchline. Luai takes on the defensive line. He's wrapped up 17 metres out from the Gold Coast goal line. Plays the ball to Taylan May. Goes right to Madden. Links up out the back to Buller. Got all the way to Pierce Paul. He steps back in field, Kai Pierce Paul. Held up 10, 9, 8 metres out from the Gold Coast goal line. West still attacking. Now it's left to Terrell May. Goes left to right. But a Waker over the top. And down low Pascoe. 4 metres away. Play double block. Out of Nummy Hart. So that's a disappointing end to the set. Decessi Lanyon put the ball down. It's going to be a scrum feed, in fact, changeover to Gold Coast. 10 out from their own line. 6 gone, no score. Touchline, John Gibbs.
1: Well, it made a bit of a positional change here because you've got Taylan May playing left centre and we have Stafford Toa going out to left wing. So that means on the other side you've got Taruva and Patrick Herbert.
0: All right, thank you, mate. Here's the Titans again, 22 out from their own line. All of their plays been at the northern end of the ground. And now going back to play the ball is Philip Sami. Does so. 22 out from his own line to Pascoe. Goes right for the Waker to Harrison. And he linked up on that right edge. But the defence is swarming from the West Tigers. Gold Coast can't go anywhere. And now the ball was played there by Aaron Mahau. Comes left, centre field, an offload back to Pascoe. Goes right again, through hands. Harrison linked up with the group, then away down the right wing. And Talmoy Piao is caught right on halfway. 8 in from the Western touchline by Taylan May and also Sione Fainu. Now Harrison goes left to Cooper by, and he's going to be caught centre field. 5 metres in West Territory. Over the top that time came Pierce Paul, playing on the last. Pascoe goes left, Campbell. Up she goes, the towering kick coming down about 20 metres out. Holds up in the breeze. Dropped by the Gold Coast to be a knock-on against the Titans. And the West Tigers change over. 21 out from their own line. 7.5 gone, Luke Lewis. School to start.
2: Yeah, you're right. Look, the Tigers are doing a good job at holding the position of the field at the moment. The Gold Coast Titans aren't offering a lot, but they do look good when they come over to this right edge, take the easy metres. Just on those high balls that they're putting up at the moment, because the wind's holding that ball up, they've got to get some guys getting down there, looking for a little bit of a tap back and see if they get a bit of luck go their way.
0: Andrea Fowler now on the charge for the Tigers. Caught too short of halfway, near centre field, plays the ball, and they work it to the right. Safe after Madden, then to a Buller. And he goes on a stepping run, put to the ground, 9 metres in Titans territory, 10 in from the far touchline. Plays the ball to Herbert, comes left to Madden, back towards centre field Luai, he turns it on the inside, Sione Fainu. He's wrapped up, 35 out from the Gold Coast line. Last play West, comes right to Madden, up goes the kick from 34 metres out, pressure on Keanu Kinney, up he goes, ball's been lost, it's picked up by Jareem Moore for the West Tigers, 3 defenders around him and he's over, held up in goal. Desperation from the Titans, no try, change over to Gold Coast, 10 out from their own line, 8.5 gone, no score. It was a perfect kick, great juggling catch by Jareem Buller, but the last ditch defence coming from the Titans, Brimson was in there along too with Keanu Kinney and Harrison. Change over Gold Coast, they're somehow holding on.
2: Well, that's twice now, identical kicks there for Jareem Buller. He's looking sharp every time he gets down there, and every time he jumps up he's getting way above the Gold Coast Titans. But they got lucky there, the Titans, and great scramble just to hold Buller out from not getting that try.
0: And there's a set restart as well to the Gold Coast as they work it to the right. Campbell plays away. Harrison turns it on the inside now to Aaron Mahau. He's caught 10 short of halfway, middle of the ground. A Foa was one of two defenders in there along with Terrell May. Now Fota Waker on the charge. He's caught 2 metres short of halfway. Luke Lewis, John Gibbs, I'm Andrew Moore on NRL Sunday. Campbell takes on the line, but a great jolting head-on tackle by Zafar. 8 metres in West Territory. Plays the ball now, Pascoe to dummy half. Manages to scoot past one before being felled. 33 out from the West Tigers line. Last play now for the Gold Coast. And it comes to the right. The kick from Campbell from 32 metres out. Philip Sami in pursuit. Up goes Buller. Sami overran it by about 10 metres. Good catch by Buller. 19 out from his own line. 9 minutes 30 gone. No score on the ball. Now, again, 12 in from that touchline. Everything's been played over there on the eastern side. Round the grounds, Queensland Cup full-time. North Devils 26, defeated Tweed 16. First half, PNG Hunters and Burley Bears locked at 12-all. As now it's the West Tigers with it. 33 out for their own line, set of field. In the AFL second quarter, St Kilda 39, leading the Giants 37. Now up to halfway West. 18 in from the Western touchline. And they get a set restart. Silly play by Cooper By. Comes right to Alex Seyfarth now.

0: And he sort of skipped his way into the defence, stood in the tackle, 8 metres in Gold Coast territory, plays the ball, they work it to the right edge to Terrell May, he's floored 35 out from the line, Lanyon into dummy half, replacement coming on now for the West Tigers as well, and that is Tony Sukar, he's coming onto the field as they spread it to the left. Starford Toa watches Taylan May get caught by the group, gets up to go again. Taken now by Talmud Piao. 18 or 19 out from the line. 9 in from the Western touchline. 10 minutes 30 gone, no scores. All the West Tigers, though. Here's Bunty Afoa. He takes on by. Caught 18 out from the goal line. Goes the ball, Lanyon. Sends it right to Madden. Then out the back to Luai. Jerome Luai dummies. A wraparound ball to Madden. Back to the left they come. Dance across field. Turns it into Sione Fainu. Got away easily from Cooper Bye, easily from Bo Furmore. And now he's wrapped up by Pascoe, 5 metres out. Last tackle, West Tigers. Come to the right, Madden. Got it to Buller. Pass is knocked down in flight by Sami. Tip taps over the eastern touchline. And the knock-on will come from Philip Sami. So it's going to be a West Tigers ball again. They've got to score. They're 11 and a half gone, no score yet.
1: Yeah, you'd think they're going to get across. They've had all the field position. They're asking all the questions at the moment. I do like what Gold Coast are doing at the moment, though. They're hot. They're being nice and patient in their defensive line. They're keeping their line when the ball goes across the field and then come back across the other way. So they're doing a good job, but they've just got to get their line speed right. Put a little bit of pressure on their attack. But, the Tigers, they've got to start turning this field position into some points now.
0: Yeah, and that's where the Tigers now have to show some patience.
1: Correct.
0: So they've got this scrum feet. In it goes, out it comes, they work it left to Luai. Dummies goes himself past one, Luai very close. Just short of the goal line. Desperate defence coming from Aaron Howe and Jalen DeGroot. It's played, they work it right, Buller sends it on the inside, Terrell May. May spins in the tackle, dragged down. 2 metres out from the goal line for the West Tigers. Plays it to Lanyon, he sends it away to the right, Madden. Turns it in safer. Cooper By meets in head on. Couple of others coming to support, including Fetawaker. Four out, right in front of the left upright. Now Madden, he darts back to the left again. Madden and slips over. Five out from the goal line. West Tigers still attacking, still no score after 12.

0: Don't keep it down. Let's keep cool. He was insisting on patience, and they got their opportunity. They sent it out the backs. Start with Toa, who was able to get through some defence. They were just tired. They were fatigued. They'd been stretched one side. They'd stretched to the other. So they just needed some good ball control, complete the set, and they were always going to score, and they did it in style. And he improved the position, which is always handy.
1: So 4-0, West Tigers leading the Gold Coast. Jock Madden with a conversion attempt. Starport Toa opens the scoring for the home team before the delirious full crowd here at Leichhardt. People are still coming into the ground. Here's Madden, 15 out, 20 metres in from the Western touchline, and you consider in 80 minutes the Tigers couldn't score last week. Here they've scored in the 13th minute. They're totally dominating the Gold Coast in terms of field position at least. Here's Madden, moves in with the right boot, strikes it, likes it, kicks the goal. So a great start for the home team. West 6, Gold Coast 0 here at Leichhardt. Now on the text line, 0467 920222. Warren from Blacktown, I'm tipping Titans by 14. Kirk from Townsville, Campbell to easily outplayed Luai today, go the Titans. Absolute must-win for the Tigers. A lot more expected from Taruva than what he's been dishing up lately since re-signing, says Tim. Karen says, that was the best song, Dennis. Really funny. Jen, so exciting. It's all happening. South's a fantastic win. Aussies breaking records in the pool and had a great win in the soccer. I love watching all the sport when I can in China. Go technology. And hi, Mum and Dad, again from Brony. Brony, nice to hear from you again as well. And Marie says, Dennis's best song yet. Here's West with it from the kickoff. A Foa outside the 20. Play to Lanyon, goes right. And it's going to be Finu put to the ground, 30 metres out from his own line. Sione plays the ball now. Lanyon sends the ball away right edge. And West Tigers with it. Already nine short of halfway. Good field position. Mate plays it. It comes left to Madden. He dummies and pumps it out the back to Luai. Luai one-hander back to Madden on his own 40. Oh, Pascoe well read. Ball and all tackle. 39 out from the West Tigers goal line. Played to Dissessi Lanyon. Cut out ball. Sends it right to Terrell May. And he got through for the Waker. Held up though a metre short of halfway by Fermor. And also in there was the other front rower for the Gold Coast, Cleese Haas. Kick downfield. Taken by Keanu Kinney, 10 out from his own line, hits into safe path, and he'll be put to the ground, 27 out from his own line. Great strength from a relatively little dude in Keanu Kinney. He plays the ball to Campbell, comes centre field right, and hitting the ball up right in the middle of the park is Tamui Pau. Pau, about 34 out from his own line. Now left to Philip Sami. Good strong run. Gets to it in free of halfway. Gold Coast with it, trailing 6-0 after 15 and a half minutes. Dummy half Pascoe. Left to Campbell. Turns the ball back on the inside. And Fermor is going to be caught. 10 metres inside West Tigers territory. It's played and they work it right. Cooper by terrible pass. Picked up on the bounce though by De Groot. Lovely tackle around the knees from Luai. 36 out from the Tigers line. Last play, Pascoe. Short side right to Harrison. Puts up the kick. Being followed through here by Kinney. Up goes Buller. The ball tapped back to Cooper by. By to the 10 metre line. Doesn't look offload though. And it's a changeover. 7 out from the goal line. Easily the best set of 6 for the Gold Coast today. 16 minutes gone, Louis. 6-0 West League Gold Coast.
2: Well, that's what I'm talking about with the kicks with this wind. They just hoik it up. There's got to get players run down there and pop it back. It almost worked in Gold Coast Titans' favour. But, yeah, look, their attack's not right on at the moment. The West Tigers are doing a good job in defence also.
1: So now it is the West Tigers still inside their 20. Ball played quickly. And they work it right towards Herbert. Put to the ground. 29 out from his own line. Wade Lanyon goes left to Ruva. Step through for the Waker. Caught 11 short of halfway by Bai. And now they go to dummy half again. There is a Titan down in back play. I believe it's Pascoe the hooker. On halfway, West. It comes to the left on the last. Luai puts the kick up into the breeze. Keanu Kinney looks at Sami, but it's Kinney with a catch. 10 out from his own line in centre field. They got the pass away as Tony Sukar came across. And Sami beats 1-2. He's over the 30, beats another one. And he's going to be beating safe path as well. Finally tackled. 6 short of halfway. Pascoe okay in back play. It's a set restart here for the Gold Coast. There's a shove in the play the ball. And now the Titans are 3 metres in West territory. West leading by 6-0. Ball played to Pascoe. Goes right to Harrison. Back on the inside to Fedawaker. And Taylan May is there to greet him along with Sione Finu. 38 out from the line. He walked right off the mark. Fedawaker told to go back and play it.

0: but he doesn't really.
1: Played the pass guy. Goes left to Harrison. Flat pass on that time to Fleece Haas. Bundy Afoa, one of three defenders there. Also coming in was Suka. Now it's Cooper by. Middle of the paddock into... Well, the defence led there by Safer. Stands in the tackle. 20, make it 19 out from the line. Pascoe goes right. Kinney tried to step and slipped over. 12 out. Last tackle coming up for the Gold Coast. Ball played now to Pascoe. Fires it away left to Harrison. Puts in the crossfield kick looking for Sami. He taps the ball back. Campbell has it. 12 out from the line. Got the pass away to Furmore down that left side. It's going to be another change, though. The defence too good. 11 metres out. He ends up over the eastern touchline. Change over to West Tigers. 11 out from their own line. Tigers 6. Titans 0. 18 and a bit gone. Let's go to the touchline. John Gibbs.
2: Yeah, well, now you saw before that Oliver Pascoe is down. He's up. He got an errant arm right in the head. And I think he's worried about his jaw for a while. He wasn't knocked out. That's why he stayed on the field. Now, some bad news for the West Tigers. Tony Suka, who was on early, they thought there might be an issue with Kai Pierce-Paul. Well, there is. It's a pec injury. So he will not be back. So that's long-term serious problems there for Kai Pierce-Paul. And black armbands worn by the Titans for the recent death of Tino Masuawi's father, Ferretti.
1: Yeah, that's right. We reported that yesterday, Jonty, that Tino and Isaac Masuawi in mourning after the death confirmed yesterday of their father. Here's the West Tigers, 35 metres out from the line. And they lead 6-0. They've got a last tackle play here. As the ball is played by Fanua Bolles out there. High kick again, rinse and repeat. Keanu Kinney, great catch this time. 11 metres out from his own line. Gee, there's been some pressure there, Louis. He's got two out of the three of them, Keanu Kinney.
3: That was a big take too. Look how high he got up behind his teammate. Use his back and come down nice and slow. But yeah, you can see the dream ball is a real target for the West Tigers in the middle of the field at the end of every set.
1: Here's another good run by Sami, set of field. Tackled 29 out from his own line. Played to Pascoe. Goes left to Campbell. Away to Beaufort. And he's wrapped up 32 out from his own line. And 20 in from touch eastern side. 20 minutes gone. West Tigers 6. Gold Coast Titans 0. Cooper by. Goes right to Harrison. Quick hands Kinney. Then to the group. Away down to the wing. It goes to Tamil Piao. He's caught by Luai down low. 3 short of halfway. 5 in from the western touchline. Played on the last to group. Goes left to Harrison. Puts the kick up into the breeze. Underneath it Buller. 12 out from his own line with a catch, heads back over the 20, ran away from Haas and by, and then he steps straight through Campbell, put to the ground centre field. 23 out from his own line by Fitawaker. Play to Madden, goes right to River, a big run. Gold Coast just cannot keep West Tigers pinned down by any means. 9 short of halfway. Madden dummy half. He sends the ball left again. Bolle, good run up the middle. 2 metres in Titans territory. They're making easy metres here, the West Tigers. A safe path, gets the pass away to his left. And now stepping into the defence for the Tigers is Taylan May, 35 out from the Gold Coast line. Lanyon sends it right. Centre field safer. Out the back to Madden. Ran to the line. Got it away to Luai. Pass back to Buller. In comes Sami off the wing with a great tackle. Help from by. 28 out from the line. Last play. Look out, Keanu. Here it comes again. Madden puts up the high kick. This ball to the goal line. And Keanu Kinney. That was a little too deep. Kinney takes it in goal. 20-metre tap. 7 tackles set for the Gold Coast. 6-0 in favour of the Titans.
3: Yeah, well, that was good work there by Keanu Kinney at fullback there. But I can't see who's over on that left edge. He's trying to scream at his teammate to get back on the behind the 20-metre line so he can take the quick tap. And that's really the first mistake that the West Tigers have made in this opening 20 minutes of this first half.
1: Curtis Moran comes onto the field now for the Gold Coast. Here's a great offload from Arama Howe. Ends up back in centre field. 3 metres short of halfway. And the Gold Coast has it. And that's the first touch for Moran as he's tackled by Terrell May. Plays it to the left. Harrison got it away to Campbell. Takes on the line. Wrapped up ball and all. 4 metres in West Territory. 20 in from the eastern touch line. Pascoe goes right to Fitawaker. To the right, Haas, Harrison, quick hands, Arama Howe. He got a great one, hand away to Keanu Kinney. He's to the 20, takes on Buller, flick pass to DeGroote. DeGroote leaps over the top of one. Oh, Campbell's crushed to the ground by State Farm. But it's a high tackle, and it's a penalty going to the Gold Coast, much to the chagrin of the West Tigers supporters. 22 minutes gone, 6-0 in favour of West, but State Farm gets penalised. First penalty of the game.
3: Yeah, he might get penalised. He saves a certain try here for the West Tigers. He does touch him a little bit. I think it's a bit of a...

0: soft penalty, but I think he's going to be okay. But that's a huge play there from Seafarth to come over and stop that play. They were in for all money, and that would have been Pascoe going over.
1: So the Gold Coast get this penalty, 2 metres out, 20 in from the Western touchline, 6-0 West lead. And this is the first time, really, the Gold Coast has looked threatening. And Luai finally gives the ball back to the hooker, Lee Pascoe, and he'll...
0: Who's on report?
1: Aaron Howe has just put on a report. So we'll get to the bottom of that at some point. And that happens in the 23rd minute, obviously on the advice of a touch judge. So it's now Gold Coast on the attack. 2 metres out. Pascoe sends a pass to nobody. Bounces to Beau for more. Fends away from one. But he's going to be wrapped up on that side by Pat Herbert. 8 metres out from the line. 12 in from touch in the southeast corner. He'll play the ball to Brimson. Comes to the right with a long ball to Campbell. Then away to Moran. Plays it out the back to Harrison. He turns it back on the inside. And he knocks the ball on the goal post. 10 metres out. Came back on the inside to Pascoe. Drop ball. And the West Tigers will get a scrum feed. 10 out from their own goal line. So it remains West leading Gold Coast 6-0. 23 gone. Good tackle by Luai. Touchline we go. Johnny Gibbs.
2: Well, a player that got a little bit of flack last week after the poor performance was Jerome Luai, because a lot of people were pointing fingers and saying, oh, his decision to go to PNG has affected the team, which is baloney, if you ask me. But nevertheless, he has worked so hard today. He has done everything else in Jerome Luai. He has done so many good things.
1: Yeah, yes. Today, here's the ball coming right from the scrum window to Ruva. He scored 15 out from his own line. Now West Tigers with the ball. 20 out from their own line. Herbert caught just outside the 20. With the ball to the left, they work it. And it's with Bolle. Fanua Bolle, the front rower, still standing in the tackle. They're coming from Haas and also Moran, right on the West Tigers 30. Played the landing, goes right to Rel May. Reeling out of the tackle there was Pascoe, but he's okay. It's played 14 short of halfway. Landing goes left to Luai. Kicks from outside the 40. Turns Keanu Kinney around. Bounces near the uprights. In fact, right through them. But he's going to have to field it, Keanu Kinney. Gets into the field to play easily enough. And he scored 12 out from his own line. 15 minutes 30 left first half. 6-0 West Tigers. Let's tell you what, Louis, the game is moving along.
0: It is moving along. It's pretty end-to-end stuff. The West Tigers have done some really good things. They look great coming out of their own end. They've done some nice attack, but their kicking game has been really, really good. But for me, that goal line defence there to show that they've definitely turned up and they want to make sure they get their win this afternoon.
1: Now Brimson dummy half goes left to Furmore. He's caught about 13 short of halfway. 6-0 West lead Gold Coast. Ball played to the right. Fiddlewaker, he linked up there with Harrison, who's caught 2 short of halfway. Last tackle for the Gold Coast. Dummy half is Pascoe. Comes right. Harrison kicks downfield. Down to Jareem Buller. 19 out from the West Tigers line with the catch. He steps into the group and caught on his own 30-metre line. Now the Tigers start another set. Luai. He goes right to star forward Toa. Steps into Furmore and wrapped up. 11 short of halfway. Onto the field now Latu Fainu. He comes out there for the West Tigers. Taruva, meanwhile, gets an offload away to Herbert. Herbert down that eastern touchline. Taken there by Brimson, Campbell and Sami. 7 in from touch eastern side. Now it's Madden goes left to Safer. Bounced away from Pascoe into Cleese Haas. 6 metres in Titans territory. Played to Latu Fainu. Goes left to Madden to Luai. Straight through one. Dreadful attempt again by Harrison. His defence needs some work. Now he's caught. About 25 out from the goal line by the second rower Howe. Played on the last. Madden puts up the kick. Pressure coming as well. Up goes Kinney. Juggles. Lost. Picked up by Buller. He gets the pass away and they're claiming the try. And a bit gone. West Tigers 10, Gold Coast 0.
0: Yeah, well, it's the same kick that they've been working on right from the start of this opening half. They're kicking it back to the middle, trying to find Jareem Buller. This one here, beautiful, just hoists it straight up in the air, gets it about 10 metres out. The man on the spot, Jareem Buller. And Keanu Kenny comes down with it, but I think he pops the ball out one-handed. And then when he gets the ball in his hand, the man on the spot is Taylor May. He couldn't believe his luck. He gets the ball and just pops over as easy as you like. Is there a knock on there? I'd like to have a look at this. It might be a little bit of a bobble from Jareem Buller that touches Keanu Kenny. I reckon I'll look at that upstairs, but great execution and great skill there from Jareem Buller.
1: That's line, Johnny Gibbs.
2: Yeah, I agree.

0: That Louis, it looked a little bit ungainly when he went after the ball because he looked like he had it. Then there was a bit of a ricochet whether or not he's got the ball, but it was well taken in the end by Buller, who gave the ball to Taylor May. I think they needed another score if this try is ratified, because they have had so much dominance. 6-0 is not a big enough lead. Just by the way, just clarifying, Andrew, as far as we can find out, I think the only place on the report was Alex Seyfarth for that tackle down the other end. I don't think it was Arama Howe.
1: Okay.
2: Try confirmed.
1: So it's 10-0, 12 minutes 30 to go. I thought he looked and pointed at Arama Howe and said his name.
2: No, I thought he said his name as well.
1: It does get confusing, especially when it's well after the event. So now the kick coming from Jock Madden. He's 21 metres out, 9 in from the western touchline. 10-0, Tigers lead Titans. And this is a chance to go up by 2 converted tries. They've been totally the dominant team. Here's Madden now with the right boot. Moves in, strikes it, likes it, kicks the goal. That was sweet from Jock Madden. So he's 2 out of 2. 12-0, Tigers lead Titans. Here at Leichhardt Oval on the text line 0467 920 222. How can a player be put on report without a penalty? You do see it all the time these days, because they can't go back retrospectively and give the penalty, but it can be 2 minutes later sometimes when a player is put on report from the bunker. I love listening to that latest song from Dennis Carnahan, arguably his best ever, says Paul. We're seeing aerial views of the park where the game's been played. No wonder some renovations are due. Marie, they've been doing for a while. Let's go, Tigers. Socceroos made my day. Let's see what this mob can do. And up the Aussies, says Filthy Phil. Yeah, it has been a great day for the Socceroos. 2-0 winners over Turkey. Play two here now for the West Tigers. And Sione Fine, who has scored, 22 out from his own goal line. Also around the grounds, New South Wales Women's Premiership, 22-all, West Tigers and Central Coast full-time. Second half, PNG Hunters and Burley Bears are locked at 12-all. And Arama Howe, I can confirm, is definitely on report. Here's the Tigers, 6 short of halfway. AFL, St Kilda at halftime, leading the Giants 52-51. Super Netball second quarter, Swifts 29, leading Giants 26 in the derby. Now Latu Fainu goes right to Madden, puts up the kick from 47 metres out. Down to the fullback, Keanu Kinney with a catch. 13 out from his own goal line, returned it and put to the ground on his own 20. So we've had 28 and a half minutes of play. West Tigers all over the Gold Coast, leading 12 points to nil. And now a solid hit is put on Jensen Taumoipiao. He gets up, plays it, goes left to Philip Sami. I reckon he's been the Gold Coast best player. He's forced across field and down, 33 out from his own line. Ball played to Pascoe, fires it right, but a Waker. Got a short ball away to support. And that looks like one of the bench players, Patston, on the field. Josh Patston, who's tackled 6 short of halfway. Played to Pascoe, goes right to Fedawaker. Out the back to Harrison, then away now, and slipping and falling is Kinney. 3 metres in West Territory. 10 in from the western touch line. Last tackle, Gold Coast. Played to the group. As left to Harrison. Stepped around the defender coming through. Puts a right kick down to Buller. He catches it. 19 out from his own line. 4 in from the western touch line. And got straight past the chase there of Arama Howe. Put to the ground on his own 30. Played to Luai. That's right this time. To Starford Toa. Good solid hitter. Tackled. In there was Morin. 35 out from the goal line. Latu Fainu from dummy half. There was a set restart in the previous play. I think I heard the bell. So that's the third for the West Tigers. And now they work it within 5 of halfway. 10 minutes and 12 seconds left in the half. West 12, Gold Coast 0. Now dummy half Latu Fainu. He sends the ball to the right edge. And standing in the tackle is Terrell May. Right on halfway. 20 in for the eastern touchline. Last play. Comes left to Luai. Left foot kick. With a breeze at his back. Down the throat of Keanu Kinney. 11 out from his own line, heads to the 20 and just beyond him to Bolle and put to the ground with help from Seyfarth right on the Gold Coast 20. It's 12-0, Tigers lead, Luke Lewis.
2: Yeah, well, the Tigers are just doing everything right at the moment. This is going to be squeaky clean, not give away any penalties. Don't give the field position here to the Gold Coast Titans. Because if they can keep this pressure on and get another try just before halftime, they could break the back there of the Gold Coast Titans. But if they score here, they'll be very confident, the Gold Coast.
1: Sami plays it. It comes right edge. And Patson's going to be caught, 4 metres short of halfway. Middle of the paddock, northern end. Plays the ball to Pascoe. Goes left to Campbell, away to Fermor. Got a one-header back to Kinney. He's over the 30. Brimson with him. Kinney dummies. Then got a pass away that's brilliantly caught. from Kinney. Great backing up from Jaden Campbell. And the Titans get their first points. 9 minutes left in the half. Try to Campbell's a ripper. West 12, Gold Coast 4. Kick to come, Titans.
2: Yeah, and just like that, just as we were saying, everything that the West Tigers were doing, they were doing really well. But they just couldn't afford to give away a penalty or give field position. But here, just a really nice, strong carry. A beautiful offload to find Keanu Kenny in the backfield. And then he had a couple of decisions. Does he go out to the left or does he come back on the inside? And he picks up the man, Campbell, just as easy as you like. It was a tough catch, actually, at full speed. And he scores a try pretty much right underneath the black dot. And they'll be super confident now, the Gold Coast Titans. Funny how every time you see a try, how quickly the momentum just shifts for the last 8 minutes of the game.
1: Yeah, energy shifts, everything does. And Jaden Campbell will try and convert his own try here. 10 metres out, right in front, southern end. Still just a sea of movement around this ground. Here's Campbell and makes no mistake. His first shot of the day to convert his own try. West Tigers 12, Gold Coast Titans 6. 8 minutes left. First half, NRL Sunday on ABC Sport. We go to the touchline, John Gibbs.
0: Well, they've got so many players, haven't they, the Gold Coast, that can hurt you. They just struggle to score when in the opposition's 20. And on this occasion, a long-range try was a beauty. And Kenny thought he was going to go all the way. Jareem Buller did a good job to round him up. But backing up was Campbell when Buller had him. And they've scored 12-6 the way the dominance has been. They'd be on good terms with themselves, the Gold Coast Titans.
1: Now, on the text line, Dave, in the ACT, you guys, hope you're all well. Love the call each and every weekend. Letting you know, those who like to watch the game on telly and listen to the ABC coverage on radio, there's no lag on the ABC TV radio. So if you have a second TV, tune into that. Sound up, TV coverage sound down. Hope that makes sense. It does. Or what can people do, Louis, if they're listening on the app?
2: Oh, just go straight down to the little search bar and just type in Rapid, and it'll get you up to see with us boys.
1: So now from the kickoff, but my dad loves to do that. He listens to our games on the telly.
2: Yeah, right.
1: But gets weirded out because he's staring at a TV screen with nothing on it. Listening to you and I gibber away and jockey. 7 minutes, 40 to go in the half. 12-6 West Tigers lead. Now it's Curtis Moran for the Gold Coast. He's tackled. 31 out from his own goal line. Plays the ball to Pascoe. Goes right to Fetawaker. Then Harrison turns it on the inside. Arama Howe. He's threatening, but he's taken over the top by Seyfarth. Heavy tackle. 4 metres short of halfway, and Howe staying down. Seyfarth is even concerned about his condition. Rolls over Arama Howe. Trainer comes in. Time off with 7 minutes 20 to go. There's nothing illegal in the tackle by Seyfarth.
2: It wasn't at the high. It might be something to do with his ankle. So he rolls over his ankle, but it's not a hip drop. His body's on the ground.
1: That looked like there's nothing illegal in that at all. Let's go to the touchline and Gibbsy.
0: Yeah, he's hanging on to the trainer there and doing some calf stretches or calf raises, checking out his ankle, and he's okay. I think he was looking for a penalty.
1: Here's Keanu Kinney on the left side, caught 6 metres in West Territory, played on the last, and the kick goes downtown from Jaden Campbell. Good high kick to Ruber coming after it, and the ball's been lost. It was knocked on both ways. It's going to be a changeover to the West Tigers, though. 20 metres out from their own goal line. The first knock-on came from the Titans' chase. 7 left in the half. 12-6 in favour of West over Gold Coast. So, John Denton's in the house. The Country Roads action here at Leichhardt. Now, ball played to Madden. He sends it open side left, and there's a jarring tackle coming in about 24 metres out from the West Tigers' line. Played by Herbert. Comes left to Ruver, and he's caught 30 out from his own line. In there over the top was Moran with Fetawaker. Played to Latu Fainu. He sends it left edge now for the Tigers, who have it 14 metres short of halfway. West up 12-6. They did lead 12-0. Played to Latu Fainu. Goes right to Seyfarth. Fetawaker led the defence. And in comes Patston as well. 9 short of halfway as he stood in the tackle. Latu Fainu. Left to Terrell May. He dummied to Luai. Runs into Moran over the top. There were 3 of them involved. Finally on the deck. 5 metres in Titans territory. Last tackle, Tigers. And it comes right to Madden. The kick from 48 metres out. Down to Philip Sami in the northeast corner with a catch. 10 out from his own line. A wall of West Tigers chase him and make the tackle on the Titans. 6 left in the half. 12-6. West Tigers lead.
2: Yeah, well, the Gold Coast Titans have definitely picked up. Got a little bit of energy behind him at the moment. But I like what they do when they go to the middle of the field. They set up both sides. They can shift to the right or to the left. They're looking nice and dangerous on this right side. So hopefully they stay there and continue to ask those questions.
1: Gold Coast over.

0: Their own 30 is played. Pascoe goes right to a young man that Scott Sattler was raving about in our pre-game chat, Jet Liu, and he's caught four short of halfway by Safer. Quick play the ball. Pascoe from dummy half. Got it away left, Kenny. He's over the 30-minute, Kenny. He's got Moran with him. One-handed catch. Beach one tackle to the goal line. He's over. Oh, what a try set up by Keanu Kenny. Finished off by former Bulldog Curtis Moran. Two spectacular tries from the Gold Coast. 5 minutes left in the half. The try finished off by Moran, set up by Kenny. West 12, Gold Coast 10. And the Tigers are thinking, where did our lead go?
1: Well, the lead went as soon as the Gold Coast Titans guard getting a little bit of a sniff and a little bit of field position. But beautiful work here, knowing that the space is up the middle of the field. Really good work out of dummy half there from Pascoe. And he comes up with a beautiful ball to find Keanu Kenny. And you know what? Curtis Moran does an outstanding job to get that ball down.
0: What a finish.
1: Yeah, he's pushing up in the middle of the field. He gets a nice pass. It's a bit of a tough catch. He's got a couple of people he's got to beat. Keep pumping those legs. And then finds the ball on the grass between a couple of boots. Brilliant try from the Gold Coast side.
0: Great finish. Great setup. And I'll get, let Gibbsy catch his breath because he is a major Mini Kenny fan. We'll go to the kick first. Here's Campbell. 10 out, 5 to the left of the post. To level the scores with 4 minutes left in the half. He strikes it, likes it, kicks the goal. He's 2 out of 2. 12 all Western Gold Coast. How do you, John Gibbs?
2: Oh, great try there by Keanu Kenny. What a move. But it was great work initially, Andrew, by the hooker. He did a great job, Ollie Pascoe. He's a really good player, Ollie Pascoe. He hasn't had many first grade games. This is only his 10th game in first grade. He set it up with a good move out of dummy half, Kenny backing up, and then Curtis Moran. You know what you get with Curtis Moran. He's going to be there. He's reliable and did a great job to get the ball to ground. 12 all. I think the West Tigers would be in a state of shock.
0: And I tell you what, Dennis is song. Keanu Kenny, Mini Kenny's playing a starring role here. 0467 920 222. Neville wrote, Josh Hannay, the opposition team on 68-0 last week. Is this really the profession for you? Might have gone off a little bit early there, Neville. 12 all the score, 3 minutes 30 left in the half. Here's Gold Coast, 25 out from their own line. Liu plays it. Comes right to the try scorer, Moran. Caught 33 out from his own line. Plays it to Pascoe. Goes left, Liu, away to Harrison. Dummies inside. Ends up going outside to Campbell with no room. And he's caught 10 metres short of halfway, 20 in from touch on the eastern side. Now played, Pascoe goes right. Harrison to Kenny, he's away again. He's over the 40, over the 30, the 20. Got a pass back on the inside and deliberately running over the defence to score is Aaron Howe. Try to the Gold Coast. Keanu Kenny sets up another one. Wow, what a try. Aaron Howe is over. 3 minutes left in the half and it is now in front. Titans 16, West 12, as a hush went over this Leichhardt Oval crowd, Luke Lewis.
1: Yeah, well, they've just got the Tigers absolutely rattled at the moment. They're running hard, they're running direct, they're asking questions out wide. They come back through the middle of the field, and Keanu Kenny, again, just getting the ball at full speed. He's got great footwork, he's got beautiful balance, he breaks tackles, and he weighs up this situation absolutely perfect. He's got West Tigers players all around him. He looks like he's going to try and take on Jareem Buller. He goes, and then a beautiful little pass there to find Arama Howe. I don't know how he got there, but he did. And that was a great try underneath the sticks.
0: Was that pun intended?
1: You like that one?
0: I didn't mind it. Here's Campbell, 10 metres out, right in front. Arama Howe the try. They've now scored 3 tries in 6 minutes. Gold Coast. Boy, they're thrilling to watch when it comes together. As Campbell converts, he's 3 out of 3. And just like that, it's the Titans 18, the Tigers 12. 2 minutes left in the half, John Gibbs.
2: Well, what's amazing is they're all long-range efforts too. They're all exciting tries. And they have dominated the West Tigers. And all of a sudden, just before half-time, 2 minutes to half-time, they find themselves down by a converted try. And my man, you might bag me, I think he's getting a few more supporters. Keanu, a.k.a. Mini Kenny, is getting more supporters by the game.
0: Ah, unreal to watch. Boy, oh boy. And a delight to speak with on the program last week. Here's the kickoff from Madden. And the Gold Coast will return it through Patston. He's going to be caught 12 metres out from his own line. So now the Gold Coast. Set it centre field left to Jet Liu.

0: court, 18 out from his own line, 1 minute 38 left in the half. It's Philip Sami. He's at first receiver, taken on his own 30-metre line for the Titans. Plays the ball to Pascoe. Comes centre field right to Morin. Middle of the park, taken by Saifarth and two others, 12 short of halfway. Played now Pascoe, goes left Campbell, away to Beaufort Moore. He's been very good on that left edge. Taken here on halfway, 19 in from the eastern touchline in front of the hill. Last tackle Gold Coast with his 18-12 lead. Pascoe, long ball right to Harrison, kicks it from halfway. Jareem Bullitt is under it. 13 down from his own line. And remember that the breeze behind the West Tigers back in this first half. And West did lead 12 points to nil. Now Buller inside the 30. Plays it to Madden. Goes left to Ruva. Good strong run into Howe. Caught 14 short of halfway. 49 seconds left in the half. Play to Latu Fainu. He sends the ball left to Taylan Mayne. He's caught about 6 metres short of halfway. Plays it now to Latu Fainu. Centre field right Madden, now the back right to Luai. They move it to Buller. Buller dummies, goes himself, turns it back on the inside to Herbert, and he's going to be tackled about 38 metres out from the line. 26 seconds left on the ticking clock. West Tigers with it, play to Taruba. Goes left to Madden. Madden dummies inside, goes outside to Luai. Luai runs at the defence and then offloads left to Toa. He runs into the group, tackled 29 out, 11 in from touch, western side. 10 seconds left in the half. Played on the last to Taylan May. Goes right to Madden. Here's another of these kicks. Buller against Kenny. Buller the catch, knocked it on. Picked up by Saifarth, but it is a knock on by Jareem Buller. The crowd react. That looked like an obvious knock on. But the crowd's here to party and play, and they've seen their team go from 12-0 up to 18-12 down. And that'll be it for the first 40 minutes here at a jam-packed Leichhardt Oval. What a fight back from the Gold Coast. The West Tigers burst out of the blocks. It took them a little bit to score, but they dominated early on. And then Starford Toa, he scored in the 13th minute. Taylan May in the 27th. Doc Madden, two goals from two attempts, three restarts. For Gold Coast, their 18 points. Tries to Jayden Campbell in the 31st minute. To Curtis Morin in the 35th and Arama Howe in the 37th. Three tries in 6 minutes. Jayden Campbell, three from three. Arama Howe placed on report in the 23rd minute. Two restarts. Penalties 1-0 to the Gold Coast. He's keeping his whistle in his pocket, Wyatt Raymond. And it's the Gold Coast in front, 18-12, with three pretty thrilling tries in quick succession, Louis.
1: Amazing tries there from the Gold Coast Titans. Excuse me, I don't know what happened there. But they had to hang in there, the Gold Coast Titans. They were defending their line. The West Tigers had all field position. They come up with two tries. A nice pass there from Jareem Luai to set up their first try, where Starford Toa went over, and a bit of brilliance, if I can get it out, from Jareem Buller, just chasing the kick and then getting a bit of a tap back to find May. But really, the Gold Coast Titans just had to wait, bide their time, come up with some beautiful plays. But their attack is scintillating when they get it right. They look so good up through the middle of the field. And I reckon Pascoe, out of dummy half, he's the one who's causing a lot of damage to the defence of the West Tigers.
0: Did you just describe it as scintillating?
1: No, I said scintillating.
0: Okay. Still sounds like scintillating. No, fair call.
1: What did I say? Tintillating?
0: No, I thought you said scintillating. But I bow to your, you know what you said. Let's go down to the touchline. John Gibbs, what a comeback from the Titans.
2: It was a great comeback, and we saw some scintillating play, certainly. I tell you what, though. I mean, Kenny... Brimson really hasn't done much, has he? So, and he scores a try every time he plays here at Leichhardt, so look out for that in the second half. The good news for the West Tigers, if they can have good news at half time, is that breeze, and you can see the tips of the trees down at that northern end from your vantage point there. It seems to have abated somewhat, so maybe they're going to have a little bit of luck there. But it's been a really good effort. The West Tigers, they rested on their laurels. Their play the ball speed was amazing. So Benji Marshall was looking for a reaction after that pummeling last week. Well, he got it, but all of a sudden they dropped their guard. There was a couple of good plays, and they seemed to go to sleep. And certainly the Gold Coast Titans made them pay. It's all set up for a grand second half at the last game at Leichhardt Oval for who knows how long.
0: Now, I'm getting confirmation all over the place from our producer, Ralph Tucker, and the Zeno in the studio. Louis definitely said scintillating. So congrats. He'll put it in your dictionary. Don't worry about it.
1: All they know.
0: Well, they've got ears.
1: I've got no idea, mate.
0: No idea.
1: Run at me.
0: Oh, I love it. Arama Howe is on report, by the way, for leading with the knees while in possession. That's what happened there in the 23rd minute. We'll get Scott Sorensen's thoughts on the first half after the ABC News. And on the text line, today's full-time scores are wrapping up.

0: Group 9's Round 7. Tumut Blues 16 defeated Albury Thunder 8. Cootamundra Bulldogs 34 beat South City Bulls 30. And Wagga Kangaroos and Young Cherry Pickers had a 16-all draw. As ever, thank you, Riverina Rooster. It is half-time. It's 18-12, Gold Coast leading West Tigers. And the Socceroos had a win, 2-0 over Turkey. In the netball, it's half-time. Swifts lead the Giants 32-31. In the AFL, third quarter, St Kilda 60, leading the Giants 57. It's scintillating everywhere. And second half of the Queensland Cup, PNG Hunters are 12-all with the Burleigh Bears. All right, ABC News time right now on NRL Sunday.
1: Hello, this is ABC News with David Rollins. The Socceroos have had a dream start to the 2026 FIFA World Cup. The Australians have upset Turkey 2-0 in their opening game of the tournament, which was played in the Canadian city of Vancouver. A goal in each half was enough to give them a sensational victory, while they were forced to repel wave after wave of Turkish attack in the closing stages to earn all 3 points. We'll have more on that story. That match has just ended a short time ago. Australia 2 defeating Turkey 0. Federal Health Minister Mark Butler has hit back at the states over claims the government's overhaul of the NDIS goes beyond what they'd agreed to. The Albanese government wants the changes passed by Parliament in early July, say saving the budget $35 billion over a decade. The states and territories last week made a joint submission to an inquiry suggesting the looming changes exceed the scope of the agreement made between governments. However, Mr. Butler has accused them of posturing.
2: I think that submission was an extraordinary submission given the clear commitments that premiers signed on to a few months ago, in exchange for which the Commonwealth has made available $25 billion in additional funding to hospitals.
1: There's no clarity yet on whether a deal between Iran and the United States will be signed later today, despite both sides signalling that an agreement is imminent. This assessment of the proposed deal from the BBC's Joe Inwood.
3: What's important here, I think, is what is not included. Because really what we're not getting to are the really, really thorny issues. The things which, before this all started, were posing diplomatic problems for the Americans. Things like the nuclear file, what to do with the highly enriched uranium, what to do about proxies. From the Iranians' point of view, what to do about American military presence around the region. Well, all of that is not being dealt with in this. And what they're doing is saying, right, we'll open the strait, we won't fight for 60 days, and all the really difficult things that have been massive global diplomatic headaches for years and years and years, we'll deal with those in the next 60 days.
1: Officials at the Zaporizhzhia nuclear power plant in Russian-occupied Ukraine say its transport workshop has been damaged in an attack by Ukrainian forces. They say cars were destroyed and refueling pumps damaged, but the plant remains under full operational control and radiation levels within it and its surrounding areas are within normal limits. As Europe's largest nuclear facility, the Zaporizhzhia plant has repeatedly experienced disruptions of external power supplies during the Russia-Ukraine conflict. The president of the group Pakistanis in Australia says the community is devastated by the fatal shooting of a 9-year-old Perth girl in Pakistan. According to local media, Hania Ahmed and her family were visiting relatives in Chikwal. As they left a family dinner late on Wednesday night local time, their hire car was allegedly fired upon by Pakistani police in a case of mistaken identity following an armed robbery. Qdale schoolgirl Hania died in the shooting and her brother and father were injured. Zamin Siddiqui says that Perth's Pakistani community is in shock.
4: We are all very much devastated at the moment. It is something that you watch in the movies when you look at the pictures of the cars. But it happens to somebody that you may have seen somewhere very close to you.
1: The Brisbane City Council has revealed that its budget, set to be handed down on Wednesday, will include a $5.6 million investment into expanding the city's health and wellness initiatives. Move Well Brisbane is the next phase of the city's active and healthy program, which has provided free and low-cost fitness and movement activities at 218 locations across Brisbane. Lord Mayor Adrian Schrinner says the new program responds directly to cost-of-living challenges.
5: Everything is free, and it's about making sure that Brisbane residents have the opportunity to stay active and healthy, to get out, to enjoy our amazing city, but also without hurting.

0: in the hip pocket. We know that is important all the time, but it's particularly important right now.
1: A South Melbourne man has been charged over an alleged serious assault of a 63-year-old man at a local park 2 days ago. The older man remains in a critical condition in hospital after he was allegedly assaulted on Friday afternoon. A 22-year-old man has been charged with recklessly causing serious injury and is due to face court tomorrow. Police say another man is also believed to have been involved and the people are all known to each other. And just repeating our top story, that the Socceroos have won their opening match at the Soccer World Cup, beating Turkey 2-0 in Vancouver.
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5: And in goes Lefalua.
6: Plays it out the back. This time it looks promising. Away to tie. Score. He just bounced through Kenny and Harrison as if they didn't exist, and he is over to score. Starport Tower, it had to come, it does come.
7: Now, some bad news for the West Tigers. Tony Sukar, who was on early, they thought there might be an issue with Kai Pierce-Paul. Well, there is. It's a back injury, so he will not be back. So that's long-term serious problems there for Kai Pierce-Paul.
6: Right on the last, Madden puts up the kick. Pressure coming as well. Up goes Kenny. Juggles. Lost. Picked up by Buller. He gets the pass away and they're claiming the try. The West Tigers through the centre three-quarter. Taylor May's been awarded. Oh, Kenny, he's had mixed success. Buller got there. Got the ricochet. Back and West to Taylor May. Another try to West. Campbell away to Fermor. Got a one-header back to Kenny. He's over the 30. Brimson with him. Kenny dummies. Then got a pass away that's brilliantly caught. Flying through is Jaden Campbell for the try. That is what the Gold Coast can do. Brilliant skills from Kenny. Great backing up from Jaden Campbell. And the Titans get their first points. We play the ball. Pascoe from dummy half. Got it away left, Kenny. He's over the 30-minute, Kenny. He's got Moran with him. One-handed catch. Beach one tackle to the goal line. He's over. Oh, what a try set up by Piano Kenny.
5: Now play. Pascoe goes right. Harrison to Kenny. He's away again. He's over the 40. Over the 30.
6: Got a pass back on the inside and deliberately running over the defence to score is Aaron Ahau. Try to the Gold Coast. Keanu Kenny sets up another one.
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6: You're with Luke Lewis, John Gibbs, I'm Andrew Moore. NRL Sunday on ABC Sport, 18-12, Gold Coast Titans leading the West Tigers. Four-time premiership winner with the Penrith Panthers, Scott Sorensen, is with us, as he has been all day. Sorrow, welcome back to you. One name that kept being repeated there, even in the highlights, Keanu Kenny.
8: What a absolute magic, absolute magic here has been for the Gold Coast Titans. Look, I thought, you know, the start of the game, the Tigers had all the ball. They're high intensity, running really hard over the advantage line and some aggressive defence. You know, they're winning the field position. They're doing a great job in getting in good field position to allow their, you know, their halves to put in really good attacking kicks. And I just thought, you know, the Tigers are on here scoring two really good tries. But the Titans have done a brilliant job staying in it and wrestling it back. And as you touched on, Keanu Kenny, absolute magic and doing a really good job, the Gold Coast Titans.
6: How devastating is it for a team, in this case the West Tigers? They are clearly the better dominant team for 30 minutes, but they find themselves 6 points down at the break.
8: Yeah, I'm sure they'd be really disappointed with that. They started really, really well. I know might have touched on there, having the wind to their back as well. So they couldn't have asked much more for the way they've been playing here in the first half. But yeah, I'm sure they'll be really disappointed, especially letting in three tries so quickly into the half time. And I'm sure they'll be having some conversations in there and turning it around for the second half.
6: You don't hear as much these days about point advantage with a wind behind your back and that sort of thing as we once did. What about as a playing group? Do you talk about the wind much in terms of, do you feel pressure like we've got to get on top because it's behind us?
8: Oh, I don't necessarily think you feel pressure, but it's definitely something that you know you might talk about, or the spine might talk about, your 9, 6 and 7 relating to their kicking game and getting down there, and it definitely helps. But yeah, the Tigers in for a battle for the second half.
6: The kicking game for the Tigers was pretty good, wasn't it? From that sort of 30 metre out range by Jock Madden. Keanu Kenny was under a heap of pressure.
8: Absolutely he was, and Buller was doing a brilliant job, and they come off with the try with a

0: as well. So I'm sure they can get back to that, and I'm sure those are the conversations that they're having amongst each other in the dressing room right now, that if they can get back to winning the field position, getting into those zones where they can put attacking kicks in for Buller to chase through, then I'm sure that'll go a long way to helping them out for the second half.
1: Scott Lewis just got excited. Know why? It started to rain again.
2: You all right there, Lewis?
1: Look at your big Cheshire Catherine.
3: How good. Here comes the chaos, hopefully.
1: It's currently only a bit of a sprinkle. There are a few umbrellas up. Now, Gibbsy, see, John Gibbs is down there. Donty, you don't need an umbrella because you've got your new fancy pants jacket.
4: Yeah, and I've just changed, and I've put the water-resistant jacket under my new waterproof jacket, Louis, and I'm doing just fine, although my goggles are getting a little bit scratchy. I could do some windscreen wipers. Here comes the tides. I was just talking to the Gold Coast, and Josh Hannay very happy with the way things turned out. Wasn't too disappointed with the tries they gave up. Wants more hard work, and you wouldn't believe it, a 2-3 try wind was mentioned, or that has dropped from about 27k to 15k, so from about 3 on the Beaufort scale to 2 in the space of the last 10 minutes, but that could pick up dramatically. Here comes the tides.
1: Gibbsy works all that out too, sorry, by just licking his finger and putting it up in the air.
0: Well, you can see it from up here, looking down at him. He just knows it all. It's on point.
1: How do you reckon he looks in the jacket?
0: He looks cold, I'll tell you that.
1: That's going to say special, but cold will do. All right, so 18-12 Gold Coast. Who do you like from here?
0: Oh, if the Titans can keep up the momentum, I think the Titans can run away with it. But I did back the Tigers today's game, and I'm not changing my mind. I think the Tigers will win here at home.
1: Okay, it sounds like you were considering changing your back. All right, Scott Sorensen will be back with us in the post-game show. We're with you until 6:30, wrapping up the weekend's round, and we will get everyone's wow moment of the weekend. So, West Tigers to kick off, running left to right as you look at your radio, defending the northern end of Leichhardt Oval, Gold Coast at the southern end, the Mary Street end, the Keith Barnstand end, I think even gives you referred to as the Wollongong end a little bit earlier. Gold Coast to get first use of the footy, and here we go. Kick off down to that southeast corner. It's scored 10 metres out from the goal line, and the catch was taken by Taumoi Piao. He sends the ball right, and they have it 19 metres out from the goal line. Louis, this box is too small for that. Comes to the left side now for the Titans, and Taumoi Piao put to the ground 25 metres out from the Gold Coast line. Thank you, Dennis. Here's Jet Liu. He got the pass away to Oliver Pascoe. He takes on the line and caught 10 metres short of halfway. Titans with it. First set, second half. Play to Kinney. Goes right to Harrison. Then away to Arama Howe. He's tackled about a metre short of halfway and 11 in from touch on the eastern side. Plays the ball for the Titans. Comes left, Keanu Kinney. Accelerates into the defence. This time he's dealt with. Safar first to greet him. 7 metres in West Territory. Played on the last. Pascoe goes right. Harrison the kick from 45 metres out into the 15k wind, or with it behind him, I should say. Catch taken by Jareem Buller. He brings it over the 10 into Morin and Patston, and shoved backwards 9 out from his own goal line. So that's the first set gone. 1 minute gone. Second half. Gold Coast 18-12, and he's lost the ball trying to play it. Jareem Buller. Or was it Madden? The ball's been knocked on regardless. No, it's Jareem Buller's mistake. And Gold Coast will get a scrum feed, Luke Lewis, 10 metres out from the west goal line.
3: Yeah, he goes to put it down, and it does hit the boot of the Gold Coast Titans player, but that's not his fault. So you can see he get up. He was a bit angry. He goes, you know, he's saying to his teammates, it is my fault. Don't worry about it. Don't challenge it. But really good opportunity for the Gold Coast Titans early in this second half. 10 metres out, right in the middle of the field in the very first, minute and a half of this second half.
1: Who has the bigger pipes, Andrew, Scott or Louis? A couple of specimens on air to Savo, says Mitch. I'll address that shortly. He comes left to AJ Brimson. Tackled 10 metres out. Ball's going to be played down to Pascoe. What a chance here for the Titans. He sends the ball away right side, this time to Morin. Morin looking for a second. Spins out a one. Tackled 2 metres out from the line. Titans on the attack. Pascoe. Long ball goes right. Harrison turns it into Howe. He's looking for a double as well, Arama Howe. But he's going to be caught just short of the goal line. Stands in the tackle right between the sticks. Eventually plays the ball to Pascoe. Fires it deep left to Harrison. Short ball away is a beauty to Beaufort Moore. And he dives over untouched to score the try. Midway between the touchline and the goalpost. Beaufort Moore is in. What a start. Second half. The mistake from Jareem Buller in the play the ball. And boy, did Gold Coast make the Tigers pay. It's now Gold Coast 22.

0: Race 12 with a kick to come. Beaufortmore the try.
1: Yeah, beautiful work here by Beaufortmore. He just punched it into a beautiful hole. And it just looked way too easy for the Gold Coast Titans. Then they come down with a really nice set. And you got Jareem Bulleye just gets up for a quick play of the ball, doesn't get it right, comes up Manera. Then all of a sudden, three plays in, the Gold Coast Titans are going over the try line of the West Tigers once again. So nice work there from the Gold Coast side. Beautiful pass, beautiful hole, outstanding start.
0: Touchline, John Gibbs.
2: Heavy price to pay for that poor play the ball from Jareem Buller, and a lovely ball set up by Zane Harrison. Squared them up, gave the ball to Beaufortmore. Beaufortmore normally, we've seen him score some tries, plenty of them. This is his 105th game, and it's his 33rd try, Andrew, but he hasn't scored. That's his first for the season. So he's been in a bit of a try-scoring drought, but that was really well executed.
0: It certainly was. And now the conversion from Jaden Campbell. He's 16 out, 15 in for the Western touchline. Moves in, strikes it, likes it, kicks the goal. And four tries in 12 football minutes for Gold Coast either side of halftime gives them a 24-12 lead over the West Tigers. On the text line, 0467 920222. Yeah, in terms of size between Louis and Sorrow, not totally dissimilar. Sorrow's claiming a win with the muscles. Louis got the win with the legs.
1: And you got the win with the air conditioner.
0: You've got the... Mate, you are unbeaten.
1: No.
0: You are unbeaten. You're the world's number one when it comes to air conditioning. But in terms of hair, Scott's got more hair than Louis. But, yeah, they're very similar specimens. I reckon Scott looks the strongest he's ever looked in his career.
1: And he's right. he's got nice tan because he tans up.
0: Who said he's got really beautiful skin?
1: I think that Sats. Was Sats, yeah.
0: Yeah. Here's the Gold Coast now. Maybe that's just compared to us. Rain gets a little heavier. Gold Coast on their 20. I've got potholes everywhere. Comes to the left. Through hands from Campbell. Away to the try scorer for Moore. Threat the offload, but put to the ground. 25 out from his own line and 15 in from the Western touchline. Dummy half pass go. And it goes right to Philip Sami. He's caught centre field, 30 out from his own line. Titans 24, Tigers 12. That's 24 unanswered points for the Gold Coast. And in no small way, due to the player tackled down, Keanu Kinney, 14 short of halfway. Caught there by Sione Fainu. Played on the last. Pascoe goes left. Campbell runs into his work. Kicks it down to Sunia Taruva with a catch. 12 out from his own goal line. Heads up over the 20. For Moore is there, but he got past him into Morin. Tackled 28 out from his own line. West Tigers with it. 24-12 to the Titans, and they lead the Tigers 24-12, 5 gone second half. West with the footy, 32 out from their own line. Madden, he sends it away left. Taylan Maycourt, 10 short of halfway. Played to Latu Fainu, open side right to Alex Seyfarth. Good tackle by Patston, 3 short of halfway. Josh Patston, Latu Fainu, left to Madden, linked up with Sione Fainu. Stands in the tackle, 5 metres into Gold Coast territory. Last play, Tigers. Latu Fainu goes right to Madden. Kicks across his body, heading towards the eastern touchline. And it is allowed over the touchline on that occasion by Jensen Taumoipiau. And it'll be a Gold Coast play the ball. 13 out from their own line. 5 minutes 30 gone, second half. 24-12 Gold Coast. Is it just me, Louis, or the Tigers a little bit flat at the moment?
1: Yeah, they look very flat. Even after the last kick, the Gold Coast Titans kicked downfield. It took them about... For the whole Tigers that side to get back on side, it was play four. So, and it's only early into the second half, so it's taking a bit of time for them to get their second win.
0: Here's Keanu Kinney going on a trot. Caught 27 out from his own line. Pascoe, he sends the ball left to Sami. Wrapped up mid-quarter halfway. Gold Coast territory. Played to Pascoe. Dummy short side left. Goes open side right to Keanu Kinney. Two-handed pass in the tackle to Jet Liu. Couple of his teammates just point downfield. Run straight, Jet, and he does. And he stands in the tackle on halfway. Plays the ball now to Pascoe, goes left to Morin. Short ball out of back to Patston, and it was not a good pass. It was delayed just too much. Patston couldn't hold on. There's a mistake. Crowd comes to life here at Leichhardt. Knock on Gold Coast. It'll be a West Tigers scrum feed. 6 short of halfway. 6 minutes 30 gone second half, and the scoreline is 24-12 for the Titans. Tigers a chance. Are the fans really trying to lift them?
1: No, they're trying to lift them, but... Curtis Morin, that was a horrible pass. I've seen him blowing up at his teammates, but that was his fault there. He had actual Tigers players around him. He was already tackling and tries to put on a short pass. That was horrible. He just had to hold it, and he gifts the field position out of the West Tigers. Let's see if they can turn this into a bit of an opportunity.
0: So now they send it to the left side, the West Tigers, and they play one. They're a metre in Gold Coast half. Now comes open side right, Starford Toa. He scored the first try of the game.

0: Here it's a good run in traffic. Finished off 10 metres in Gold Coast territory. And I'll tell you what, Paxton who knocked the ball on, tried to get the one-on-one steal. Unsuccessful. Latu Fainu sends the ball right now to Sione Fainu, and he's caught 30 out from the goal line by Fumore. In fact, that was Fanua Bolle. Plays the ball now to Latu Fainu. Goes left to Madda Luai. A short little ball away to support, and the Tigers are 22 out from the goal line. Played to Luai, comes right to Terrell May, backs his way into the defence, held up, 14 out, last play down for the West Tigers. As they work it to the short side left, Luai got the pass away to Taylan May, pass back to Luai, he accelerates to the goal line, carries Morinova with him. He straight past the winger on that eastern side, down Moipiao, and he's able to score the try. That was pretty easy. Jerome Luai, 8 minutes gone second half, and the West Tigers hit back. Gold Coast 24, West 16, the try to Jerome Luai, 8 minutes into the second half.
1: Yeah, well, it comes off an error off the back of the Gold Coast Titans and Curtis Morin, coming up with a really horrible choices in passes, and then all of a sudden they come down here, the West Tigers, ask a couple of questions. I didn't think they were going to get across, but a nice little offload to find Jerome Luai, and he is very hard to tackle, Jerome Luai, when he gets a little bit of space like this. Open defensive line, bit of room in front of him. He's got fancy footwork. He looks like he's about to skip off his left. Just a little bit of a goosey, and then dives over the line and scores a try. Gets the Tigers back in the game.
0: Love a bit of a goosey. Down to the touchline we go. John Gibbs.
2: Well, for someone who's stepping like Jerome Luai, it's hard to get hold of him because the rain is continuing, and this ground now is really slippery. So the surface is slippery, and the conditions made for the fleet-footed Rudolph Nguyen of Jerome Luai. You know, Andrew, just a little morsel for you. He scored 3 tries now for the West Tigers. Guess where he scored them all? Oh, I've given it away.
0: You've given it away, Jonty. Thanks, mate. We appreciate you giving it away. It's much easier.
1: I'm confused. Did he score it all on the left-hand side, or did he score just against Gold Coast?
2: At Leichhardt.
1: I got you.
0: I'll be honest with you. Burley Bears have beaten PNG

0: 43, Giants 42. And in Geneva, Socceroos beat Turkey 2-0. Get the wrap from Ned Hall in the post-game show. So here's Madden, 18 out, 14 in from the eastern touchline. 9 minutes 18 gone second half, 24-16 Gold Coast. So an important kick. Madden with the right boot, strikes it, lights it, kicks the goal to the roar of the crowd. He's now 3 from 3, and it's a 6-point game. Gold Coast 24, West 18, and the way it's going, Luke Lewis, it would not surprise you if the West Tigers not only score next, but do so pretty quickly.
1: Yeah, probably go to extra time too.
0: Well, you've taken me half an hour into the
1: field. I'm only joking, but can you kick this bloke out? Can you just get him out for like just a couple of minutes?
0: Scott Sorensen?
1: Yes.
0: Why?
1: Because the aircon, whatever he's doing with it, it's not working very well.
0: Here's a kickoff coming from Jaden Campbell. Sends it down to the northern end of the ground, taken by Jareem Buller. He sends a pass away left and crashing into the fence. About 20 out from the line is Fanua Bolle. Plays it. They work it right to Sione Fanua. And he's going to be tackled. Sione fine now, I should say. 33 out for the West line. 24-18 in favour of the Gold Coast. Terrell May hits it up. Got straight through Campbell. Taken by Patston. 9 short of halfway. 20 in from the Western touchline. Short side raid. They go to the right edge, the West Tigers, and get to halfway. 15 in from touch, Western side. The ball played by Sukar. Comes left, Terrell May again. Off the ground, offloaded well to safe path. They go to the left. Latu Fino to Luai. Kick downfield. West Tigers player was offside in front of the kicker. They've still got the footy. It's play on. It goes in behind them. Comes back to Jareem Luai. Comes to the right. Latu Fainu. Away to Sukar. Then to Herbert. Herbert takes on Campbell. And he's wrestled with the deck. 17 out from the line. 2 in from the Western touchline. Played on the last Taruva. Goes left to Madden. He puts in the crossfield kick. The chase is on, but it's well short. It's tapped back into the hands of Morin. Gold Coast get the footy. 12 out from their own line. 29 and a half to go. And it's Gold Coast 24, leading West 18, is now Jensen Taumoipiau. He's caught 20 out from his own goal line.

0: Fanua Bolle doing some great work up the middle.
1: Now they're caught through Fanua Bolle. Plays it 30 out. Comes right edge to Terrell May, or rather that's Tony Sukar, the solid hitter. He's put to the ground, 25 out from the Gold Coast line. Plays the ball now, and it goes to the left. Lanyon back on the field. Goes to Luai, then away to Jareem Buller. He got the pass on to Taylan May, rounded up near that eastern touch line. And it's a penalty coming back for a player taken off the ball. That is the West Tigers' first penalty of the game. And we've only had two in the whole game. It's one each. It's 20 metres out to the left of the post. 27 minutes and 45 seconds to go. 24-18 in favour of the Gold Coast. And from the tap, West at 13 out from the line. Play down. Lanyon goes right. Terrell May. Menacing run up the middle. Goes Terrell. Very close to the goal line. Held up only a metre away. Play to Lanyon. To Sessi Lanyon. Goes left to Madden. Away to Luai. They got the overlap. Bullet. Bullet dummies, goes himself. Harrison, good tackle then. 5 metres out, 10 in from touch, Sowie's corner. Plays the ball that comes to the right on the open side. Luai to Madden. He sends it back on the inside to Fanua Bolle. And he's going to be put to the ground here by Patston and Pasco, 11 out. Out of the right, landing away. Madden turns it in. Safe pass, straight through, 1-2 over to score. Terrible miss by Oliver Pasco. And a very determined run by Alex Safe. And that awful kick from Harrison proves costly. The West Tigers are in. It's shortly going to be level. Try to save us. Gold Coast 24, West 22.
2: Yeah, well, you could see the penalty right here too, White Raymond. He did see that one of the West Tigers players does get tackled. I think it was Jock Madden. And then all of a sudden he gives a penalty after the play had been played on just to see the advantage. And then comes back. And then all of a sudden, again, a beautiful little play from Jock Madden. Looks like he's going to play out. Comes back inside. Gives it to Safe Up. And just, he's had some strong carries there. Some really big shots as well. He's done a good job out there. And it just busts a couple of tackles and scores under the sticks and gets the game right back to 24-all.
1: Wasn't quite Steve Jackson-esque from the 89 grand final for Canberra, but it was

0: so, or a couple of months, Ali Seifert. But he's promoted to the starting side today. He's done a really good job. But again, on the inside, really good work from Jerome Roy. But that defence was ordinary. So, okay, it's level again. You can start again, boys, as if we started from nothing.
1: So, here's Madden right in front. This is to make it 24-all. With 25 and a half to go. NRL Sunday on ABC Sport. Luke Lewis, John Gibbs, Andrew Moore.
2: He cannot miss this goal. It's directly in front.
1: You're saying this deliberately.
2: No, no, no.
1: The chaos of it, aren't
2: you? No, because you did say.
1: Yes. Well, it's 24-22.
2: It's pretty much a gimme.
1: Score.
2: It's like a half of, like a toe away from the hole of your putting.
1: Your putting. Yeah. Is Matt. He's kicking, not putting. Look down there, Luke. There's a G. Pick it up. Here's Madden, moves in 11 metres out, and he kicks the goal. So he is 4 out of 4, and it is 24-all at Leichhardt. With 25 and a half minutes still to play. Who knows what happens next? So the Gold Coast, all of a sudden, they've got to get their act together. Because they're falling apart. On the around the grounds, I think I'm having computer problems. I'm not sure this place handles the crowd very well. So the kickoff coming from Jaden Campbell, not in terms of Wi-Fi anyway.
2: Yeah, no, mine hasn't been working since kickoff.
1: Here is the current kickoff from Jaden Campbell. And it's taken right on the goal line by Jareem Buller. He gives it away left. Gee, that's a big step down there from Fanua Bolle before he's tackled. 18 out from his own line and 10 in from the eastern touchline. Now it's the West Tigers on top at 24-all. They work it right to Sione Fainu. He's going to be getting the pass away. Now right up the middle, Terrell May. He popped the ball away too. That was a little more risky. We still have it 25 out from their own goal line. And the ball was caught by Madden. He plays the ball to Lanyon. Sends it left to Terrell May. He's caught 33 out from his own line. Set of field. Lanyon goes left to Luai. Then a short pass away to Sione Fainu. And he's taken four short of halfway. Repeating the early news too from Gibbsy. The Kai Pierce Paul is off with a peck injury. That happened very early in the first half. Seifert, another good strong run up the middle. He's taken 6 metres in Gold Coast territory. Comes to the right. Madden on the last under zero pressure. Ran for 10 metres. Then put a kick up into the breeze. It's tapped back by the West Tigers to Beau for more. He's got it for the Gold Coast 27 metres out from his own goal line. Now, I think we can update some scores here, or is it the same? St Kilda 69, Giants 61 in the AFL, and netball Swift 43, Giants 42. So now it's away with Keanu Kinney, and he's taken 15 short of halfway by Luai. Been good today, Jerome Luai. Ball played Pascoe, goes right Maweki Fetawaka, their captain today. And he's going to be taken a metre short of halfway. 15 in from touch on the far side. Play to Pascoe, short side right to Arama Howe. Great run by Howe. He's over the 40, put to the ground. 36 metres out from the goal line. Played on the last to Pascoe. He sends it left. Harrison under some pressure, but got the kick from 38 metres out. Good one. Coming through is Sami. The ball lost by Taruva off the boot of Brimson. But it is a knock-on from Suni. Taruva, who's pointing at Philip Sami. There'll be a challenge here from the West Tigers, I fancy. Here it comes. Tell us about it, Wyatt.
3: Ash, Captain Selwyn's mate. On-field ruling kicked on tackle 5. We have a genuine contest into a knock on Tigers.
1: So now up to Ash Klein in the bunker.
2: Well, Taruva must be pretty confident.
4: He was clear. The kick chases onside. The ball comes off the hand of Philip Sami and goes forward into the Tigers on the last tackle. The challenge is successful.
1: That is the first challenge. It is successful for the West Tigers. So, my screen's not working. Thanks, Ana. So the Tigers get the changeover through Alex Seifert. He plays the ball to Jock Madden. Goes left, Sunia Taruva. And he's wrapped up 13 out from his own line. Gibbsy, that happened just to your left. He was adamant immediately soon here, wasn't he?
0: Yeah, that's the way it looked. There's no doubt about that. And that's why it's important to keep your challenges and not be frivolous with them. I've seen so many boneheaded challenges this year, and something like that could cost you a game.
1: So now the Tigers, Jonty, move it to that eastern side again. 31 metres out from their own line. Most of the play has been on that side of the field. Later landing goes right to Terrell May. And May is caught, standing in the tackle. And there was Cleese Haas back on the field. Play the landing goes right to Seifert, to Madden. They spread it to the right to Buller. Then the pass away down to Pat Herbert. Got away from AJ Brimson.

0: twice. Push backwards though. Firmamore is there. And Beaufortmore makes the tackle. 10 metres in from the Western touchline. Played on the last of Taruva. Goes left to Madden. Low trajectory kick. Bounces down to that southwest corner. Kitty picks it up with sure hands. 14 out from his own line. Got past Madden, but now flung to the ground. 19 out from his own line. Good chase by, in there was Jareem Buller and also Lanyon. Now they work it open side right to Fermor. He's caught 28 out from his own line. We've had 18 minutes of the second half, and the scoreline is 24 all West Tigers and the Gold Coast Titans. Now Sami went on a probing run across field, but he just finished off. Pat Herbert said enough. Down you go, Phillip. 14 short of halfway. Pasco goes right. Kinney, bit of a goose step there, and he's caught though, 9 short of halfway. That's a magical moment in the first half. Keanu Kinney. Now for the Waker up the middle. Runs into heavy traffic. The Tigers have really lifted since those two tries. In 6 minutes, gets them back to level pegging. Campbell the kick from halfway on the last. Is that going to go in the full again? No. Well, Taruva got himself in position. Bounced just in the field of play. He has to go back for it. He's caught by Brimson in goal. All he had to do, Sunia Taruva, was put his foot over the touchline, touch it on his fingertip, and it would have been out in the full. But he didn't attempt to catch it. It bounced in the field of play, took a very favourable Gold Coast bounce, and he had to skedaddle after it and grounds it in goal.
1: Well, he definitely put his foot over the sideline. He was going to touch the ball, but I think the ball actually bends away from him, and he doesn't have enough room to actually touch it. Oh, no, he pulled his hand away. All he had to do was leave his hand out, and he would have had it sorted.
0: Short line drop out of sight. He didn't trust the process. Line drop out. Great take by Campbell. Passes it left to Fermor. He puts her on a don't argue. Got away from one. Over the 10-metre line, Bo Fermor. Now he's put to the ground by Bolle. Five out. 10 in from touch. Norwest corner. Titans attack. Brimson dummy half. Goes right Campbell. Then away to Curtis Moran. He's caught 8 metres out from the line. 24 all the score. 19 and a half gone second half. Pasco fires it left away to Campbell. Took on the defensive line, but a great tackle. Madden was in there with Bolle. Four out. Played to Brimson. One pass right to Moran again. Straight up the middle court. Four out from the line by Seyfarth. And he'll play the ball. To the left they go, Brimson. A stat pick, rather Campbell. Was not a good kick, but he gets six more. It's played out by the Tigers. Swings in the tackle. Offloads to Pasco. Goes to the right to Fotowaker. And he's felled 8 metres out. So a new set begins here for the Gold Coast. Ball played, Pasco. Hands it off on the inside. Kinney got the pass back to Fotowaker. They send it left to Harrison. He stops in slow motion. Taken by Bolle. 10 out. Right in front of the northern goalpost. At least the left upright. Only Pasco dummy half. Inside pass away to Haas, but he's not going anywhere. Good defence, West Tigers. 8 metres out from their line. 20 minutes gone. 20 minutes left, second half. 24 all. Brimson tips the ball on to Sami. Dives over and scores in the corner. Philip Sami gets it down. And the Gold Coast back in front. So this is one of those you score, we score, we score. 28-24, Titans lead. Try to Sami, 19 minutes, 15 to go, Luke Lewis.
1: Yeah, well, nice bit of play here from the West Tigers on the left side, but Taruva, I reckon he'd be sitting there going, what was I doing? I had it all sorted, and I just pulled my hand away, but then they finally, the Gold Coast Titans, they just do everything at speed on this left edge. They get the ball out the back a couple of times, but the tip on, just a quick little tip on there. I don't know if it was AJ Brimson, I think it was, and it just comes up a nice little pass to hit Philip Sami, and then it's a foot race to the corner, and he gets it down two hands, and that is a superb bit of execution in this kind of conditions that are wet and slippery out there at the moment.
0: Let's go downstairs, John Gibbs.
2: Yeah, beautifully executed. I just got to move back here a little bit. And
0: Oh, you're right in front of Jaden.
2: Yes.
0: So how about I come to you after the kick?
2: Okay, it's all right.
0: No, you just relax. I'd rather hear from you than the poor old whisper. Here's Jaden Campbell. Gibbs, you might have to move up a seat here. Very close. Campbell, I know Gibbs, he hates to be close by when he's chatting to you. Campbell, 24 out, half a metre in from touch. 18 minutes, 10 left. Titans 28, Tigers 24. Here's Campbell, he strikes it. Hooking, misses near side, no goal. So he's 4 out of 5. It is 28-24, Gold Coast lead. West now down to John Gibbs.
2: Well, Philip Sami, he's been such a good finisher for the Gold Coast, and he's going to be a Dragons player, of course, next year. But he's scored now 8 tries in his past 7 games against the Tigers and 4 in his last 4 at Leichhardt Oval. So he is a prolific try scorer.

0: At Leichhardt Oval and against the Tigers.
1: All right, Jonty, now around the ground. Thank you, Zeno. AFL, St Kilda, 82. GWS Giants, 76. And in the netball, Giants, 62, leading the Swifts, 59. So now from the kickoff, repeating in the Queensland Cup as well. Burley, 22, beat PNG Hunters, 12. And that after Norse Devils beat Tweed Seagulls. So now it is the Gold Coast with the ball, and off the wing comes Jensen Taumoipiau. Plays a 25 out from his own line. They work it left to Cleese Haas. He scored 34 out from his own line. Plays the ball out of dummy half. Pasco sends it away right as the Titans are within 5 of halfway. Bunty Afoa back on the field, involved in that tackle on Morin. It's played to Pasco. He goes right to Kinney. Kinney dummies, goes himself, and nailed 4 metres in Tiger Town, courtesy of Seyfarth. And also there was the hooker Lanyon. Kick downfield on the last from Campbell. Down to Taruva. He's got the kick and takes it. 19 out from his own line. Tackled by Brimson. It is a delayed penalty for shove off the ball going to the West Tigers.
2: He's going to try and challenge this. I would not be challenging this.
1: Well, there's players have run from everywhere. And they are going to challenge, Louis. Let's have a listen first.
3: Phil Summer, challenge us. On-field ruling is that Phil Sammy runs into the back of a player and shoves him out of the contest.
2: That's exactly what happens.
1: So you're suggesting...
2: He doesn't shove him out of the contest,
3: hey, Mo,
2: but he runs into him.
3: Mo!
2: He definitely runs into him.
3: I'm not dealing with that.
2: He looks at him and then just runs straight into him.
1: So the Tigers player was drifting to his right. Sammy,
4: there's no escorting action from the Tigers.
1: This is one of those...
4: Just checking other angles to see the actions of Philip Sammy.
2: I'm watching him live, and even the video doesn't show, but he literally plays and he goes, well, I can't get the
4: ball. Phil Sammy looks down at the Tiger player and pushes him in the back. We're supporting the on-field decision.
1: That was a ridiculous challenge.
4: The Titans will, however, retain the right to challenge.
1: So West had the ball with a penalty, 23 out from their own line. Gibbsy, that's exactly the sort of thing you were just talking about.
0: Yeah, and that's ludicrous, because... It wouldn't have happened either, except he went on like a goose, Philip, and as a result, the referee thought, well, I'll make a really pay for it now. I'm going to give a penalty against you, and that's exactly what happened, and he told Mo Fatuaki he doesn't want the lip from Philip anymore.
1: So now from the tap restart, West Tigers 11 short of halfway. By the way, well done to the gent in the crowd who caught the penalty kick. Madden goes left to Luai, turns it inside to Sione Fainu. He stands in the tackle out there of Fermore and two others, including Pascoe. Now they work it right. Oh, gee, that looked almost forward to Bunty Afoa. He's in centre field and stands in the tackle of Fatuaka. 2 metres in Gold Coast territory. Played now to Lanyon. Goes left through hands. Madden to Luai to Sione Fainu. And Howe is there with Pascoe and Harrison. 34 metres out from the goal line. Ball's going to be played just left to Bunty Afoa. Wrapped up 25 metres out. 28-24 Gold Coast. Ball played on the last. Comes right to Madden. He puts up the kick. Looking for it, Kinney. Up they go. Ball lost backwards, I believe, from the West Tigers. Still the last. Tigers have it back. Gold Coast can't wrap up the player with the footy in hand, Herbert. Finally they do. 8 metres out. Changeover. Gold Coast get the footy back with 15 and a half to go. And a 28-24 lead over the West Tigers as Cooper Bye comes back on the field for Gold Coast. Their sixth interchange. They have 2 to go here at Leichhardt. Luke Lewis.
2: Yes, that was crazy there from the West Tigers. But no, I thought he was going to break through. I'm going to come back to you, Andrew. I don't know what's going on here, but the aircon's killing me.
1: Okay. Must be bad. Taumoipiau, he's tackled on his own 30. Plays the ball to Pascoe, goes left to Kinney. Kinney scored 9 metres short of halfway. 20 in from the Western touch on. The good news is, Louis, the good news is that this ground is being redone so they can fix it. Here's the Titans now. Up into West Tigers territory. Fatuaka on the last. Plays the ball to Pascoe. Goes right. Kick downfield by Zane Harrison. Down to the left wing. Stafford Toe with a catch. And instantly hits the deck. 7 out from his own goal line. 14 and a half to go. And the score line is 28-24 to the Gold Coast. Looking for back-to-back victories. Haven't they been rare in recent times? West Tigers. They're in a bit of a hole at the moment. And they're still well in this game, however. They've got it on that far side again. 24 metres out from their own line. Lanyon goes right to Taruva in off the right wing. Talon May didn't get much of a bidder. He's back on for West, their fifth interchange. Comes

right now to Foa. He's caught centre field, 9 metres short of halfway. Last tackle for the home team. Played to Lanyon, goes left to Madden. He runs it. Links up instead with Luai. Luai in a trot, goes back to Madden. Madden kicks the ball and finds the grass between the wing of Sami and the fullback Kinney. Kinney picks it up, 20 out from his own line, goes over the 30, and he'll play at 13 short of halfway. Just under 14 minutes to go, and the scoreline 28-24. In favour of the Gold Coast.

0: Now to the left it goes to Sami. He's standing in the tackle, 5 metres short of halfway. Afoa was there, along with Sukar. Played it. They work it right side now. Haas flicked it out the back on halfway. Now finds the way through hands. Pascoe to Bai. And Cooper Bai held is the call. 9 metres in West Tigers territory. Dummy half Pascoe goes to his right. And it comes away from Harrison to Campbell. Kenny tip on was brilliant to De Groot. Jalen De Groot angled run. But he's knocked to the deck by Seyfarth. Another big hit 20 metres out. Plays the ball. They come left to Fetawaker. Then away to Haas. Police Haas dummies. Then he turns around, goes himself. Safe up there again with May and Afoa, 10 out in front of the Northern Post. Played on the last, they swing it left to Harrison. He puts in the crossfield kick. It's a shocking kick. He's having a woeful game, the young halfback. Out on the full, change over to West Tigers, 10 out from their own line. 12 minutes 40 to go, Luke Lewis. That is 28-24, Gold Coast lead West.
1: Yeah, that's a tough kick there for Harrison. He's getting it at full speed, hasn't got much room to work in. It's a tough little kick to get that weight right. That's a good set there by the Gold Coast Titans, making easy metres down the other end. And they're doing a good job in defence at the moment. So the Tigers, they've just got to find a little bit of an opportunity here to get out of their own end, get a little bit of energy back into that jersey.
0: Out to Ruva, good run, set of field. Caught 31 out from his own line. Amazing scene here at Leichhardt. It is absolutely jam-packed. And the last game here for a year or two. 10 short of halfway West. Taylor May plays it, goes left to Mandaluai. He put on the big David Campese step, got the pass back to Sione Fainu. He's on halfway, he's confronted by the defence, and he's going to be taken here about a metre in Gold Coast territory. Played on the last, Madden runs at the line, and then a low trajectory stab kick down to the southeast corner. And Kiana Kinney tried to let it go, the touchline to field it as it's straightened about a millimetre in from touch. He's got it. From his own line, collected by Herbert. Played to Brimson, goes right now to Sami, and he's taken 10 out from his own line. 11 minutes 30 to go, 28-24 Titans lead. Brimson, he sends the ball open side right. Gold Coast have it, 13 out from their own line. Taking the tackle there was Taumoipiau. Comes back open side right to the West Tigers defence. They know it's a big set and they're really doing a good job. For more plays it. Comes right Kinney. Kinney passes off the ground. Dropped by Campbell. Knocked it forward and that is pure panic play from the Gold Coast. West will get the scrum feed. 24 out for the Gold Coast line. 11 minutes to play. Gold Coast 28, West 24. You'd think the Titans were behind with that play.
1: Yeah, absolutely. But it's a really nice play here. I think it was Jock Madden that puts that grubber kick in. It doesn't find touch. And then the pressure coming down from the kick chase to come up with a really nice tackle. And then they kept the pressure on with line speed. They couldn't get out of their own end. The Gold Coast were freaking out. They come up with a horrible play. They get a knock on. And it gives the West Tigers a little bit of an opportunity here to get some points back on the board and take us into extra time.
0: Gold Coast have to defend here. Luai, okay, you're saying it again. Luai rounded up by Arama Howe. 15 out from the Gold Coast line. Plays the ball and they come open side right. Centre fielder Taylan May, Terrell May, the front rower, and he stands in the tackle. 12 out from the goal line. Played now. Lanyon goes right to Madden, then to Luai. Luai, beautiful pass, Buller. Got it away to Ruva near the touchline, but he's nailed 7 metres out and half a metre in. Taruva plays the ball to Herbert. Spins a long ball left to Madden. Short pass away to Fanua Bolle. Left foot step, right foot step. Then he marches forward into the defence. Held up 11 metres out from the goal line. Inside 10 minutes to go. Titans 28, Tigers 24. Landing to the left. Madden away. Luai. Have they got numbers? Buller. Jerome Buller floats one over the top. The ball's been knocked down by the Gold Coast. Touched by Luai. He scores the crying goal. They're in and it's midway between the touchline and the goal. And that Gold Coast player looks devastated over there on the eastern side of the field, Arama Howe. Or is it Keanu Kinney getting to his feet? Yes, Kinney. They've got the touch of the ball. Try to Luai. 28 all, 9 minutes 15 to go.
1: Yeah, well, the Gold Coast Titans, they had a bit of a cracky because they come in, it was a play that's going to go over the top from Doreen Buller. He was dead set going over the top and then, yeah, he makes a play at it, definitely hits it back, but doesn't get enough power onto it, and he forced it dead. And the man on the spot is Jerome Luai. He just puts the ball down and scores a nice try. The try has been confirmed, and the Tigers have got a kick going front.
0: Back the play to get his hand to the ball was the winger, Jensen Taumoipiau. Let's go to the touchline, John Gibbs.
2: Well, that was a calamity of errors, really, from the Gold Coast, and it started with that ridiculous challenge by Philip Sarr.

0: me when he was trying to milk a penalty anyway and went doubly against him, because now they don't have a challenge. They went up the other end of the field. There was a couple of mistakes, and as a result, the West Tigers have now levelled things up. A long way to go, and a shock from Jock Madden to put them in front. But Jerome Luai, he's doubled his account with the West Tigers with a double here at Leichhardt. So his four tries in total for the West Tigers have been scored at Leichhardt, and he is having a blinder as the leader today.
1: Jock Madden then 19 metres out, 15 in from the eastern touchline to put West back in front. Currently 28 all, 8 minutes and 11 seconds to go. No shortage of entertainment here at Leichhardt today, that's for sure. Here's Madden now with a right boot for the lead. Madden, he strikes it, likes it, kicks the goal. West 30, now leading Gold Coast 28. And the Tigers led 12-0, 12-6, 12-all. Gold Coast led 18-12 at the break. Then 24-12, 24-18, 24-all. Gold Coast led 28-24, and now the Tigers lead 30-28. So, around the grounds, AFL in the final quarter, St Kilda 95, Giants 88. And in the netball, the Giants in the final game of the season have won their first game of the season. They've beaten the Swifts 66-65, their first win over the Swifts since round one 2022. But at least they can celebrate tonight at the season's end. So now the West Tigers leading 30-28. How confident are you about extra time now, Louis?
2: Yeah, I still think we'll get it.
1: Okay. So now come to the right. Terrell May has been busy as ever. And he takes defenders with him. 10, 9, 8 metres short of halfway. It's Fetawaker and Fermor. Plays the ball to Lanyard. Got the pass left. Knocked on by the Tigers. Bolle. The ball picked up by the Gold Coast. Comes right to Jalen De Groot. He's tackled 8 metres in West Tigers territory. But they're going to come back for the knock on. And that is because no advantage to the Gold Coast. They'll get a scrum feed 42 out from the West Tigers line in centre field. Gee, that was the blue that they were sweating on Gold Coast, and it was from Fanua Bolle.
2: He's been good too, Bolle.
1: Yeah.
2: He's been really good for the Tigers, the way he's been carrying the ball, but just has a little bit of a look at the Gold Coast Titans' defence before he gets that ball right into the breadbasket and comes up with an error. But they've got to be squeaky cleany, though. The West Tigers, they can't afford to give away a penalty.
1: 7 minutes left. Scrum one, it goes left to Philip Sami, and he's taken by Herbert down low. 32 out from the Gold Coast line. Plays the ball, and Pascoe goes right to Haas, and he's standing in the tackle. May, one of three defenders there. Held is the call. 22 out from the West line. Centre field, ball played to Pascoe. Goes left to Campbell. Short ball for Moore. He's knocked to the ground. 9 metres out from the West Tigers line. 15 in from touch in the corner. He's staying down for Moore. Time off, says referee White Raymond, with 6 minutes 26 to go. There's a Tiger with cramp. Fermor is down. Bit of chaos out there, John Gibbs, just to your left.
0: Yeah, I'm not sure what's happened here, but Fermor went down, just trying to have a look at it there.
2: Oh, just gets tangled.
0: I think it's an accident. It's one of those hip-dropping looking things. So when a player is writhing in agony, you're always worried about the outcome, but he's okay. The thumbs up from the trainer. Both are more about to play the ball right in front of the sticks.
1: So he does so now, Jonty, and he comes to the right. Harrison, Cooper by, way to Fetawaker, and he's tackled 5 out from the goal line. Stands in the tackle, Moeki Fetawaker. Played to Pascoe, comes left, Cooper by on the surge, quarter metre out, last tackle Gold Coast, Pascoe spins it left, Harrison runs across field, turns it into Campbell, put on the toe, ricochet rabbit, dived on now by Herbert for the West Tigers, a metre out from their own goal line. 6 minutes left, West Tigers 30, Gold Coast 28, we've got a thriller on our hands here, Luke Lewis.
2: Yeah, a real thriller at the moment, and it just finished. Oh, they've given away a penalty, hit him high. They didn't need that, the Gold Coast Titans. They needed a really good defensive set. They started off well. But just as, was it Taruva that goes down? He must get him as he's going down around the melon. And that is not what you wanted. With 5.5 minutes left on the clock and you're down by two.
1: Yeah, Cleese Haas penalised, dear oh dear, for a high tackle. Taruva was very low to the ground. It's hard really to blame the defensive player in that case. So Madden finds touch, 20 out from his own goal line. 5 minutes 20 to go. West 30, Gold Coast 28. Well, these Tigers fans have something to really celebrate. The last game of this configuration of Leichhardt Oval. From the tap to Ruva's tackle. 28 out from his own goal line. Plays the ball now to Lanyon. Sends it open side left. as the Tigers are 32 metres out from their own goal line with this two-point lead. Now the ball played by Suka. Centre field left to Safer. Back on the field replacing Bundia Foa. 10 short of halfway. Lanyon goes left to Luai. Back on the inside, Sione Fanu. Gets up to halfway, maybe half a metre in Gold Coast territory. 20 in from touch, eastern side. Played, it comes right to Safer. He's up the middle into Dubai for the Waker and for more. He'll play it on the last. 40 out for the Gold Coast line. Lanyon goes right to Madden. High kick down to Keanu Kenny. Taruva leads the chase. Oh, great catch, Keanu Kenny. Then lost the ball. Another error from him. It's picked up by the West Tigers. Bolle, 2 metres out, and it's a penalty. Flicking at the footy, breaking it away. Penalty goes to the West Tigers. 2 metres out from the line. Penalties are now 4-1 to West. And Keanu Kenny, talk about your rocks or diamonds. It's Reece Walsh yesterday.
2: Well, Kenny had the ball in his hand. He come up with a big play. He did all the hard work, but he tried to run around just to get a little bit more space. And as he did, the ball flings out, and then the Tigers just pounce on it. So, yeah, that's pretty much your famous words here. They get through this set here, the West Tigers.
1: Terrell May stands in the tackle, 4 metres out. Still 3 minutes 40 to go, but the Gold Coast have got to hold on. Lanyard goes right to Bolle. And he's going to be caught 3 out from the goal line. Titans were attacking. They had Tigers pinned down, but Kleishaas gave away the high tackle penalty. And now Gisesi goes from dummy half. Lanyon held up 2 metres out from the line by Fermore. Plays the ball. They spin it left to Madden. Comes back to the right centre field to Luai. He nearly tripped over his own feet by putting on a few steps. Got it right to Herbert. Herbert bounces away from one. Now he's caught 8 metres out from the line by Haas. Plays the ball quickly. And Lanyard goes left away to Madden. Then on to Luai. They're set deep. Away to Jareem Buller. Buller a short pass on that time to Taylan May. May the pass away in front of the hill to Stafford Toa. And he's tackled 8 metres out, a metre in from touch. Last tackle, West Tigers leading 30-28. Taylan May spins it right to Luai. Luai puts in a stab kick, dived on by the Gold Coast Titans. They've got it half a metre out from their goal line through Jensen Taumoipiau, and now Gold Coast on play 2-5 out from their own line. 2.5 to go. West 30, Gold Coast 28. Campbell spins it left to Bai, and midway through the tackle count, Louis, they're only 12 out from their own line. Gold Coast.
2: Yeah, they're going to need something special here, Andrew. They're going to have to start shipping ball. He's a long shift now, but the West Tigers, they've been smart. They've been patient, but they're getting up nice and quick too.
1: Now Gold Coast on their own 20. Pascoe goes right. Kenny, short ball away to Howe. And he's lost the ball again. Gold Coast have given themselves no chance late in this game at all. Arama Howe with the latest error. And the West Tigers have it through Taylan May. 22 out from the goal line. Leading 30-28 with 2 minutes to go. Safer. He stands in the tackle, 13 out from the goal line. West can ice it here. Safer keeps walking, plays it down to Lanyard. Goes right to Terrell May, sends it into Fanua Bolle. He just shrugs away from Kenny, fends away from Fermore. Now tackled by Fetawaker, 2 metres out from the goal line. Next to the right upright, Lanyard dummy half. Gets the pill, spins it away left to Madden. Then an ordinary pass, good hands by Luai. He's tackled 10 metres out, 1 minute 23 to play. Luai slowly to his feet, plays it to Sione Fainu. Open. Well, he passed it to nobody. He goes behind all of them. Terrell May's got to go back to the 30 to pick it up, then beat a dreadful tackle attempt from Fermore. Taken now by Fetawaker, 21 out, stood in the tackle. 1 minute and 5 seconds to go. West with it. Madden turns the ball inside to Tony Sukar. Takes on by, beat him, beats Arama Howe. Taken though, finally, 7 out by Haas and Fetawaker. Last tackle, West, who lead 30-28. Lanyard goes left to Luai. Luai jinks, beats one tackle. Gold Coast have got to put him down. They won't. That defence is pathetic. Luai's able to score the try. He's got 3. Game, set, bingo. The Tigers are going to win. Jareem Luai beat about half a dozen of them to score. 38 seconds to go. West 34. Tigers have got this at Leica.
2: Yeah, too good, Jareem Luai. He's had a really good game. He wanted to major step up from last week. He's had a blinder tonight, three tries, but this one here just gets the boys looking up, nothing doing, skipping across field. Oh, hang on, a little bit of half gap for here near the post, and then just puts his head down, gets down low, drives those legs with a little bit of a goose step again, and he goes over and scores that try and gets the

0: Seals the win. That is beautiful work, but I love the look on his face. He knows how important it is for the club and how good it is to send this West Tigers fans here at Leichhardt Oval for the last time off for a win.
1: And they're standing in front of us in the stand here. They're waving bye-bye to Josh Hannay. Let's go down to the touchline, John Gibb.
2: Oh, what a fine game by Jerome Luai. They needed him to lead today, and he did from the front. Three tries, as I said previously, he only had two in his total life at the West Tigers, so he's doubled that and some. A great captain's effort in the second half. They made too many mistakes to Gold Coast, but good comeback by the Tigers.
1: Here's Madden right in front. The crowd roars as the siren sounds. Here comes Jock Madden. He kicks the goal, and his goal kicking has been terrific. 5 out of 5, or is it 6 out of 6, actually? And it's now West defeating Gold Coast by 36 points to 28. Leichhardt Oval. I haven't seen a crowd figure yet, but it was absolutely chock and block here at Leichhardt. 36-28, West beat Gold Coast in the last game before Leichhardt gets a facelift. So the Tigers tries to Starport Toa in the 13th minute, Taylan May in the 27th, Jerome Luai in the 48th, Alex Seyfarth in the 54th, Jerome Luai in the 71st, and again in the 80th minute, his third try. Jock Madden, 6 goals from 6 attempts, 3 restarts and a successful challenge. For Gold Coast, 28 points, tries to Jaden Campbell in the 31st minute, Curtis Moran in the 35th, Arama Howe in the 37th, Beaufort Moore in the 43rd, Philip Sami in the 61st, and Jaden Campbell, 4 goals from 5 attempts, Arama Howe on report for lifting his knees whilst in possession in the 23rd minute, 2 restarts, 1 unsuccessful challenge, penalties 4-1 to the Tigers, 18-12 Gold Coast led at halftime. But the West Tigers win a seesawing game, 36-28. And I think really, despite their talent and what they showed, Gold Coast, that's why they're coming second or third last. They just put nice things at the end.
0: No, that's right. They get off to a good lead. They score some good tries. They've got the game in the bag, and then they just switch off for bits and pieces. And then when it's important to come up with an important set to get out of their own end and just kick into corners and just be patient and wait for the West Tigers to make a mistake, they don't. They try and force their hand every time. But at West Tigers, they had to dig deep. They found something. They've waited for a bit of an opportunity, and then all of a sudden they get a couple of nice tries. But Jerome Luai had a huge play.
1: And this is the team also that led 12-0, found themselves down 24-12, having been beat last week 68-0. Alex Seyfarth was the difference to the Tigers, not only with his defence, but his running of the football. John Gibbs is with you now.
2: Yeah, had a fine game, Alex Seyfarth, and Alex promoted into the starting side today. The whole side was under pressure after what happened last week, and he responded.
3: Yeah, for sure, mate. I think that game last week was in us. We built a lot of hard work and just working for each other this year, so it was quite disappointing. But today we knew we had to come out here to Leichhardt Oval and really do a job. So I think the boys come out today, really put on a show for the fans, and it was quite pleasing to see.
2: Well, what was disappointing, I suppose, was the fact that you dominated. The play, the ball speed was amazing. You led 12-0, everything was going beautifully. Then bang, bang, bang, they're in front at halftime, 18-12. What was the talk like at halftime?
3: Just go back to how we started the game. I think the first 32 minutes of that game, we really dominated through our kick chase, plus three, really turning them around. So we went back to that.
4: Thanks for that.
2: There's the cover. There's Alex Twoll and Adam Dewey congratulating Alex. Yeah, they're taking the salary cap, says Alex. You should be able to get more of it. But Jerome Luai, what a skipper's knock, because the noise, and I think baloney, but some people talking about him going to PNG, it's affected the Tigers. It's a team effort, and he really stood up today.
3: Yeah, for sure, mate. I think he just showed today what a class player he is and why we brought him to this club. So I think for him to get a few tries here tonight, steer us around the park and really, really dominate through his aggression and really just working hard for each other. So it was really pleasing to see him get a few tries here and just get all the noise off his back.
2: Now, those two players that were mucking around, taking the mickey out of you, Alex and also Adam, you'd be optimistic if you can win some games. You're still in the hunt for the finals too. There must be great optimism.
3: Yeah, for sure, mate. I think we've got a big focus on this club, just taking it session by session, week by week. So we'll review this game tomorrow, see what we can work on, and we'll think about the finals when it comes.
2: And what about the fact that Leichhardt Oval, no longer, it's going to be a couple of years out, redevelopment. It's been a pretty special.

0: special place for the Tigers.
1: Yeah, for sure, mate. I love this place. I played all my junior footy here, played junior grand finals, and every time I get a chance to run out here, I love it.
0: Well done. You made the most of your promotion to starting lineup. Good play.
1: Thanks, mate. Appreciate it.
2: Alex Afar down there with John Gibbs, and there's people everywhere on the field of play here at Leichhardt. The big crowd trying to get out of the place. Well, some are. Some just don't want to leave. So we'll see how long that lasts. But Gibbsy's right down there amongst it. He's in the southern in-goal area. So I've got the binoculars out, and he's trying to get Jareem Buller, the West Tigers fullback, after the Tigers 36 beat Gold Coast 28. And here he is, the West Tigers number one, Gibbsy.
0: Yeah, Jareem's always got a smile on his face, and he's just had a cuddle of his nephew. Jareem, it looked a little bit dodgy for a while there in the second half. You started so well, but all's well that ends well.
3: Yeah, for sure. First half, they came back at the back end of the half, and then we sort of like dropped our heads, but then we came out firing, and yeah, the boys put in the effort to get the win at the end.
0: Yeah, and what made it all the more meritorious is the fact they scored early in the second half as well. So you boys were under pressure, and when you've been beaten the previous week 68-0, you can drop your confidence.
3: Yeah, I put us under a bit of pressure when I made that error there in the second half, but the boys, they done well to keep fighting. I think we sort of soaked in the energy from the crowd, so it gave us energy.
0: And Jareem, you've had a lot of luck here at Leichhardt Oval over your brief career. Special place, and it's going to be closed down for a couple of years or however long the redevelopment takes.
3: Yeah, it's going to be down for a few years, but this is one of my favourite grounds to play at. This is where I played my first cup game, and this is where I scored my first try in NRL, so yeah, this place holds a special place in my heart. And yeah, I can't wait to play here again in 2 years.
0: Yeah, and look, there's a lot of players that really stood up today, but no more than your skipper, Jareem Luai.
3: Yeah, 100%. I think he just put his hand up. He embraced the challenge for all of us, and he took us forward. So shout out to Romy.
0: And you get another opportunity against a quality side, the Dolphins, next week, next Saturday afternoon.
3: Yeah, that's going to be a big challenge for us.
0: Is that at Campbelltown?
3: Campbelltown, yeah. It's going to be a big challenge for us. This week was a big challenge, but next week's going to be even bigger. So I'm just got to prep well this week and, yeah.
0: Focus now, just a word on your opposition, number one, yeah. Keanu Kinney. He's a fine player. You beat him in the air a couple of times in that first half, but then in the twinkling of the eye, he did three things that sort of put you under pressure. Not you, but the team.
3: Yeah, he's a freak. I sort of got him at the first half, but then he started getting me in the back end of the first half. He kept making breaks. I didn't know how to double DM. He was so quick. But shout out to Keanu. He's a good player, a class player, so I can't wait for the battles ahead.
0: Well, Jareem, great win, great bounce back after last week, and thanks for joining ABC Sport.
3: Thank you, brother. Appreciate it.
2: Yeah, Jareem Buller down there with John Gibbs in the southern in-goal area. West 36, Gold Coast 28. We'll get some more reaction on field. Luke Lewis with his ABC Player of the Year points. Scott Sorensen will join us in the box. Gibbs will be back up here as well for the post-game show. We'll get our wow moment of the week. And, Sorrow, another debut for him. His wow moment of the week. Probably just having a weekend off would be suitable for Sorrow. We'll get his thoughts on the game as well. You can text 0467 920 222, but at the moment I can't read them because we've got no Wi-Fi here. So hopefully that'll be rectified as people start making their way out of the ground. Now, where is Gibbsy's brand new, albeit creased, jacket gone? Louis, you've got the eagle eye. Where am I looking here? Because he was down, right down to our right. Now there's a million people.
4: Surely you can see his little arms flapping.
2: Well, I know he's an arm flapper. He nearly takes off. Sorrow's got him. Oh, there he is. Oh, Ralph Tucker's arms are up. Oh, he's got his favourite down to you, Jonty.
0: Yeah, we got Keanu, also known as Mini Kenny, with us. Keanu, great finish last week. Obviously, we spoke to you on ABC Sport last week, but you had a good lead. It just slipped away. A few errors from the team, and not a good result.
5: Yeah, it was a tough one to take. We were in front for most of the game and we were controlling it there, but a few mistakes from myself and some crucial errors sort of cost us the game, so very disappointed with that, and yeah, it's a bit hard to take right now.
0: I wouldn't be too hard on yourself. I think you had a fine game. You put your team back into the play. The conditions, though, for your style of play and the type of play that you wanted to play, particularly at the end of the game when you get behind, very tough, very greasy. It sort of rained most of the game.
5: Yeah, definitely. It was a bit slippery there. And, sort of, like I said, made too many mistakes in the end that cost us the game. So, yeah, I don't know what else to say.
0: It's

0: Right. You don't get much. You don't get much one-on-one play against your opposition. Number one, but Tareem Buller, he's a fine player also.
1: Yeah, he's an awesome player, man. And they attacked us with those high balls, and he's awesome in the air. I need to be better in the air there, but yeah, he's an awesome player, bro. And
0: well, you got Penrith next week, so that's going to be a tough ask.
1: Yeah, definitely. But we take every team. We don't take any team lightly. So the reigning premiers before Broncos 4 years in a row. So I will be up for it.
0: Well, you've been thrilling people. You didn't get the result that you'd like today, but always appreciate you joining ABC Sport. Thanks, Keanu.
1: Appreciate it, bud. Thank you very much.
2: Keanu Kinney down there with John Gibbs in the middle of the field. Clearly very disappointed. He did some brilliant things in that first half that led to three quick Gold Coast tries and then made some really costly errors as well. It's a real mixed bag from Keanu Kinney. One thing not in doubt is his ability. It's brilliant. Gibbsy will join us shortly back in the broadcast box. The rain seems to have abated at the moment, and there's just a big Leichhardt celebration going on here. People seem very reluctant to leave. If you could all get out of the joint by 6:30, we'd appreciate it. But for now, they're hanging around. Louis, they don't want to leave this place.
3: No, well, it's all over, isn't it? They're not playing here anymore for a couple of years until it's all finished up. But they've got all the players over there. About to get a big photo. That's what it is, in front of the Leichhardt Hill. This will be a famous photo that they'll keep forever, but then it will not probably be there anymore. Is that all getting knocked out?
2: Oh, no, the refurbishments aren't that extensive.
3: Oh, they're making it as if that's a whole new hill's going.
2: Oh, well, maybe. Maybe I'm wrong. In the AFL full-time, and St Kilda 96 defeated the Giants 88. So a win there in the AFL to Saints at Docklands, 96-88. We'll wrap up all the sport events of the day. And the big story, obviously, is the win by the Socceroos. They won 2-0 over Turkey. We'll get the wrap from Ned Hall very, very shortly, actually, before Gibbsy rejoins us. But, Louis, what about your ABC Player of the Year points?
3: Well, Jerome Luai gets three. I do think he had a captain's knock today. He led well, kicked well, set up a couple of tries, scored three himself. Had a really good game of footy, so he gets my three. I went Alex Sipa for two. Come up with that try score. He scored a try. His defence was pretty brutal. I thought he had a really good game. He was strong. His carries were strong, so he gets my two. And then I went Pascoe for the Gold Coast Titans, a little number nine. I thought he played really well in the first half. I thought he was brilliant out of dummy half. His running game, he set up Keanu Kinney in the backfield three or four times, so he gets my one.
2: Yeah, he knows what he's doing, doesn't he?
3: He does. Yeah, he had a good game. It's just he couldn't get as heavily involved in the second half as he did the first.
2: Now, Scott Sorensen's about to rejoin us here in the box as well. 36-28, West Tigers beat the Gold Coast. 3 points, Jerome Luai. 2 points, Alex Saifarth. 1 point to Gold Coast hooker Oliver Pascoe. Sorry, it was a seesawing old game, wasn't it? But Tigers probably held their nerve better than the Gold Coast, would you say?
4: Yeah, most definitely. It was disappointing signs there from the Titans. They really, the back end of the first half, sorry to say, they just really started to turn it on, complete set, score some amazing tries, and I thought they were going to bring that energy again in the second half, but just hurt themselves a little bit with a few poor kicks, a few poor errors, and it really hurt them at the end. But taking nothing away from the Tigers, they really started to get their groove on and score some really good tries. And as you touched on there, Jerome Luai, he just did a fantastic job.
2: Yeah, he sure did. You might have to move a bit to your left, sorry, so little Jonty can get back in.
4: Apologies.
2: In his jacket. You don't need to apologise, but yeah, back you come. So 36-28, West beat the Gold Coast. It was 24-12 to the Gold Coast, and it looked like Gold Coast by how many. They'd scored four tries in 12 minutes, but then the Tigers bounced back with tries to Jerome Luai, Alex Saifarth, in fact, three second-half tries to Jerome Luai. The crowd, 17,773, the final crowd for this configuration of Leichhardt, 17,773. So I can see that on the screen. Maybe we're working again. I'll try and refresh our text line, 0467 920 222. Working again. Guys, Derek and Lee walking out of Leichhardt Oval just now, watching the Tiger supporters grab the plastic seats as souvenirs. Looks like old Cumberland Oval days. Well, I hope that doesn't end up in a fiery situation a couple of days from now. Grab a bit of historic turf, says another. Boys, so happy with my Tigers win. However, it certainly wasn't their best performance, but a win is a win. They owed it to their supporters from Tiger Tooley. Well, they gave it to them.

0: And again, trailing 24-12, John Gibbs, welcome back to you. Having lost last week 68-0, that showed a bit of character today.
1: It certainly did, and running into the breeze. So they had the breeze in the second half, and the Titans, and I don't think the Titans really used it well. They made some errors. When they made errors there and they're struggling to get out of their own 20-metre zone, seriously, Andrew, you could have hoiked it and chased. That would have been a better option. But they just they did panic, and as I was walking up the steps, I could hear your conversation. I think Ralph went up my lift. He's lazy. But anyway, so I...
0: He did not.
1: He must have sprinted then. I lost him. But anyway, what I did hear you say is they held their nerve better. And that's exactly what they did. They were good. And Jerome Luai, I mean, what a game. And there's no doubt, and as I said, I think it's erroneous what's been said. It's nothing to do with him going to PNG. It's just the way things go. So you look for an excuse. They've had lots of players out. But his game today was enormous, absolutely enormous. And without Appy, they'd won one game, Andrew, out of 11 without Appy. So they really miss him, and Jerome stood up for Appy and himself today. He was worth two men.
2: Well, they'll be happy today that they got the win without him, wouldn't they?
1: Oh. Louis, why did you be this funny on air? Oh, during the game, I mean.
0: Gents, about time Jerome Luai did something. According to Gibbs' earlier stats, that's his sixth try. Happy to get the win. Few and far between, but not pretty. As usual, long-suffering Tigers fan James in Bundy. 0467 920 222. Still a million people out in the middle and a million people still here in the ground. Glover Street's going to be fun to get out of a little bit later on. You're with John Gibbs, Scott Sorensen, Luke Lewis, who doesn't have to worry about Glover Street. Lewis found his own spot. I'm Andrew Moore. Now, a huge day. Socceroos at the FIFA World Cup. 2-0 winners over Turkey. Ned Hall has been in the World Cup studio. Tell us all about it, Ned.
3: Andrew, it really was a win for the ages for the Socceroos, up against a very strong Turkish side who'd come through qualification through the playoffs, but the only defeat that they'd suffered through their qualification campaign was against one of the strongest teams in the world in Spain. They've got a team full of superstars, but Australia had a superstar team playing against them today. Before a ball had been kicked, there were some surprises. Patrick Beach chosen ahead of Matt Ryan in goal, the captain's armband going to Harry Suter. Cam Burgess was selected in the heart of defence over young star Lucas Herrington, and in the centre of midfield, Jackson Irvine was left out in favour of youngster Paul Okon-Engstler. Mo Torre was fit to start up front, and Nestori Irancunda also got the nod to start for Australia ahead of Christian Volpato, the Italian player who just changed his nationality to represent the Socceroos. And Popovic's selections paid dividends. First of all, a terrific save from Patrick Beach, and off the back of it, straight away Australia broke downfield, and Nestori Irancunda did the rest.
4: Over the top, here's Nestori.
3: Turkish lineup contained around $300 million worth of attacking talent across a couple of players. Arda Güler, the superstar, plays for Real Madrid, and he was joined on the field in the second half by Juventus's Kenan Yildiz, and Turkey really applied the pressure through the second 45 minutes. But Connor Metcalf got a goal for Australia on the break.
4: Connor Metcalf, who's on the burst.
5: Suffer this whole second half. We've suffered and suffered and put our bodies on the line for one another. And a moment of pure brilliance from Connor Metcalf.
3: Commentary there, courtesy of SBS, where you'll find all the matches through this World Cup. The final tally saw 30 shots for Turkey with 8 on target. Australia had 9 shots, but 4 on target. However, 2 of those hit the back of the net, and that was enough to get Australia's second win in opening matches at World Cups, following on from the 2006 heroics they had against Japan. Up next for Australia, kicking off at 5 a.m. Australian Eastern Standard Time against the USA in Seattle next Saturday morning. And get ready for a feast of football all week, because there's 4 games every day over the course of the next week. Earlier on, Qatar had a 1-1 draw against Switzerland. Scotland had their first win at a World Cup in 36 years. And Brazil were held to a 1-1 draw by last World Cup semi-finalists Morocco. The games to be played across Monday see Sweden play Tunisia, Belgium plays Egypt, Spain takes on Cape Verde, and Saudi Arabia plays against Uruguay. Andrew?
0: Good stuff, Ned. Thank you very much. Yeah, great day for the Socceroos. 2-0 winners over Turkey to kick off their World Cup campaign. That'll be a hell of a game next Saturday morning at 5 a.m. against the United States. Gibbsy, you look so proud in that new jacket of yours. It held up well?
1: It held up well. Today? Yeah, it was raining. It got cold down there too, and it was very breezy. But not very good paper mache in my program.
0: Yeah, but you're an old pro. You've done that a lot.
1: Yeah, well, no, I am, and I had the plastic sleeve to put it in, but I had it in my bag. I forgot it in my microphone at the start.
0: Can you explain that to me, Jonty? You've been doing this a fair while.
1: Yeah.
0: How you went down to the sideline with Sean's microphone? Well, what happened there?
1: Well, often Ralph takes it, and Dennis...
0: It's Ralph's fault.
1: No, it's not Ralph's. It's no one's fault. It's no one's fault. But what happened?
0: I think it is someone's fault.
1: Ralph sometimes takes it with Ralph and not there, so, you know, good teamwork. Ralph and I love working down the sideline.
0: Yes.
1: And then when he doesn't, you've got Dennis who puts all the gear on me, you know, the headsets and the receiver or whatever you call
0: the
1: that thing.
0: Yep.
1: The doodah. And, and Dennis, if Ralph hasn't got the microphone, normally presents it with me. He presented me with, guess what? Nothing.
0: So it's Dennis's fault.
1: Dennis's fault. Absolutely.
0: You turned that around beautifully.
1: Dennis the Menace.
0: 0467 920 222. Now start thinking, boys, about your wow moment of the weekend. Just one moment.
2: I already got it.
0: That made you go wow.
1: I got it.
0: You've got it. You've got it.
1: Just by the way.
0: Yes.
1: That's Jerome Luai's first three tries today. He's only ever got singles and a couple of doubles.
0: There you go. 0467 92. I'm not used to post game morsels.
1: Well, that's thrown me. That's an interesting one. It was a very important one too.
0: Hardly heard Brimson's name during the call. He did a bit. It was in fits and starts though. Well done, Wes. That's the way you win. I hope the Warriors in Canberra were watching. That's from Rowdy Andy. All right, well, let's go through the whole weekend. South Sydney defeated Brisbane 48-6 at Stadium Australia back on Thursday night. ABC Player of the Year points, 3 to Jai Gray, 2 to Keon Kolomatangi, and 1 to South winger Alex Johnston, who scored 4 tries. Alex Johnston now 229 in his incredible career for the South Sydney Rabbitohs. But that night was all about Jai Arrow and his family. Really was very moving. Then on Friday night, the Dolphins 48 defeated the Sydney Roosters 10. 3 points from Billy Moore to Dolphins halfback Isaiah Katoa, 2 to centre Herbie Farnworth, and 1 to Dolphins hooker Jeremy Marshall-King. Last night in Auckland, Cronulla Sutherland 10 defeated Warriors 8. 3 points from Louis to Braden Trindle, the Cronulla Sutherland 5-8, as everyone runs onto the field here at Leichhardt. 2 points to Warriors hooker Wade Egan, and 1 point to Cronulla's fullback William Kennedy. Last night at Western Sydney Stadium, it was Parramatta 15, defeated Canberra 12. 3 points Isaiah Iongi for Parramatta. 2 points to second rower Kitione Kautonga, and 1 point to Kelma Tuolangi. West Tigers 36 here defeated the Gold Coast Titans 28. Very, very entertaining game of rugby league at Leichhardt Oval, that's for sure and certain. And what we had was Player of the Year points, 3 to Jerome Luai, who scored 3 tries, 2 points to Alex Seyfarth, and 1 point to Gold Coast hooker Oliver Pascoe. So the NRL table now after 15 rounds, so we've got, 12 rounds to go. And, of course, one State of Origin on Wednesday night coming up and then Game 3. So still 3 or 4 weeks where the competition will be affected by the State of Origin series. And as I wait for my phone to work so I can update the table, here we go. Penrith on top, 28 points. Sorry, 3 wins clear of the Warriors, who are second on 22. Then Manly Warringah third on 20. Dolphins 4th on 20, Cronulla Sutherland 5th on 20, Sydney Roosters 6th on 20, and Newcastle 7th on 20. Then in 8th spot, we've got South Sydney on 18 points, North Queensland and the West Tigers are now on 18, then the Melbourne Storm 14, so they're 4 points out of the top 8, Canterbury Bankstown 14, then you drop off to Canberra and Brisbane and Parramatta on 12, Gold Coast Day on 10, St George Illawarra back on 6. So Wednesday night we're on here from 7pm at the MCG, hopefully with 90,000 plus others. Myself, Louis Gibbsy and Matthew Elliott for Origin 2, 7pm on air, kickoff around about 8 o'clock. Then on Thursday night, where it's, oh hang on, that can't be the right round, round 16, we get to Friday night football. Oh, we're off to Newcastle. Giddy up. And it's Newcastle v St George Illawarra. We'll be on air from 7pm, 8 o'clock kickoff, and Luke Lewis and John Gibbs will join me up there. You want to come? Sorry?
6: When's that? Friday? I'll be on the Gold Coast, I think.
0: Okay. The things you make up. Then on Saturday, we'll be on air from 2pm. Our show coming to you from Campbelltown Stadium, and we'll call the 3 o'clock game between West Tigers and the Dolphins. Louis will be there, so will Michael Carayannis. At 5.30, you're off the hook, Scott. Penrith plays the Gold Coast at Robina Stadium. Quentin Hull calling that with Clinton Schafosky and Zane Bojack. Then we've got Canterbury, Bankstown and Manly Warringah at Stadium Australia at 7.30 with Brett Sprigg, Dean Halitau and Ruan Sims. Sunday, we're on air from midday. We're in the boardroom on Sunday. I think it's going to get a bit wild and wacky. At 2pm, we're going to call the game being played in Christchurch between the Warriors and North Queensland. The three of us will be there. And then at 4pm at Amy Park in Melbourne, the Melbourne Storm take on the Canberra Raiders with Quentin Hull, Ryan Hoffman and Ian Cohen. Then Sydney Roosters and Cronulla Sutherland. That'll be a big game from 6.15 Sunday night at the SFS with Brett Sprigg, Dean Halitau and Ruan Sims. Buys for the Broncos, Parramatta and the South Sydney Rabbitohs. So that's how it's looking for round 17. All right, boys, you ready? You've got your wow moments? Let's do it. Connor Watson, take it away.
7: Wow. Wow. Oh, that was crazy.
0: That still makes me laugh every time. That was Connor calling a game with me and Mudgee that went to extra time. Righto, Louis, you were first off to declare you were ready for your wow moment of the weekend, which was?
2: The best charge down I've ever seen from Will Kennedy. How could you not go past that? I don't know, still don't know how the ball didn't hit the ground and then comes up with a massive play, stops the Warriors from winning and then go up the other end and give them an opportunity to get the win as well.
0: All right, Will Kennedy charge down from Luke Lewis.
1: This could be our first triple dead heat wow moment because, as Louis said, how can you go past

0: Thursday night. I know you boys weren't there. It was one of the most moving things I've ever experienced at a rugby league ground. And to see the South players running out in those white jerseys, you know how much I hate alternate jerseys in footy. This one was an amazing concept. It looked amazing. The big green arrow written on the back of all the jerseys, indicating that we don't want anything getting in the road of complete focus for Jai Arrow and his family with his motor neurone disease diagnosis. And to see the emotion on Jai Arrow's face with his wife and one-year-old daughter as they came onto the field, and the emotion from the players who had tears in their eyes before the game, I've never experienced that before on a footy field. And we were there when Nathan Merritt rang the legacy bell, who's got a death sentence with a cancer diagnosis himself, Nathan Merritt. That was horribly sad, but I can't remember ever feeling as emotional as seeing Jai Arrow on the field on Thursday. And then even after the game, his arm in arm with Adam Reynolds for a long time, being a former Brisbane Bronco, the fact the Broncos embraced it as well, with Jai written on their alternate Cyril Connell inspired navy blue jerseys. Jai Arrow was Bronco number 222. That number was on all the jerseys. Jerseys from both sides auctioned off, with all the money going to the Arrow family and to raise money for research into motor neurone disease. That really rocked my socks.
1: Yeah, congratulations to both clubs.
0: Yeah, 100%.
1: Not only, you know, it was so special because he played for both clubs, obviously, but it was well done, and we've got big things coming up for Jai July as well,
0: yeah,
1: surrounding his birthday, which is fantastic. And that is nice, and I think even though that all came through the TV, it would have been far more moving. I mean, I was there sideline when Nathan Merritt,
0: yes,
1: rang the bell. So just to see that, I think if I was there, I would have been in tears.
0: One of those things, sorry, that, you know, everyone in the sport obviously has embraced. And this is not just about Jai. I mean, there are many, many Australians currently dealing with motor neurone disease. And currently, as it stands, it is a death sentence. But the way rugby league has rallied, AFL has rallied around them, having dealt with the brave and brilliant Neil Danaher until he lost his battle a few weeks ago, that's been moving too.
2: Absolutely. I'm actually a little bit emotional just thinking about it, to be honest, and thinking back to those scenes and watching him and his family stand there. And it would have been, very tough. But it really is, Andrew. It's amazing how much the game is getting behind, obviously, Jai, and as he touched on, everyone just, sorry, I'm a little bit lost for words for it, but, mate, it really is amazing how the game in AFL and rugby league and the community and everyone's just getting behind it. It really is special, and it's amazing to see.
0: And Alex Johnson speaking after the game on the touchline, MC, was it down there on Thursday? And he said it was just, he used the word funny, and I know exactly what he meant, but it's just weird that they're lining up just before a big game, and then all of a sudden, Kion Kolomatangi described Jai Arrow as a big crybaby, and he said then they're all crying before running onto the field for a game. But look, he's been made to feel part of the club. He was given himself jersey number 23 to indicate that he's still very much part of the Rabbitohs, and that will continue, as you said, Jonty, especially into next month.
1: You know what was incredible, Andrew? It was some of the players and some of the, you know, the sort of the more out there type characters. Tallis Duncan, for instance, coming up to him and ruffling his hair and, you know, still annoying him.
0: Yeah.
1: Louis style, and obviously Jai just treating him as normal, which is such an amazing thing to do for his teammates. Obviously, they would be, you know, sad and, devastated, all of those things, but they're still making things for Jai as normal as they can.
0: Yeah. All right, on the text line, a bit harsh on Louis not being funny during a game, Gibbsy. He is funny. You're just not on the same wavelength.
1: Whew, thank you. Thank you for that. Who was that?
0: It's unnamed. It's anonymous.
1: Well, it's probably Louis.
3: And I'm glad I'm not on the same one as him, but I couldn't imagine having an imaginary friend.
0: That's true. Are you aware of that one, Scott?
1: It's not true.
0: No. Gibbs's got a...
1: Scott, we've got to go soon.
0: There's a lot of tries today.
1: Highlights.
2: I don't know what to believe.
0: Believe this. I'll just give you the facts, Jack, and you decide. He's got this friend, Jeff. No one's ever seen him. Jonty posted a photo of he and Jeff on our WhatsApp group doodah. It was a photo of Jonty with his arm around thin air. So, again, never been cited, allegedly a South Sydney supporter, but we just think it's an imaginary friend. Not that there's anything wrong with that.
1: No.
0: And as long as he gives you comfort, Jonty, why would any of us be worried?
1: There was a photo, Scott, what happened, and so, of course, I thought it would be funny to

0: post it on our WhatsApp group and everything. And
1: you're right, we've got highlights coming up.
0: However you do it, they erased him from the photo.
1: Right.
0: They photoshopped it, that's what they did.
2: And you know how hard that is to do when there's no one there? Not that hard. But the good thing is, Gibbs, a bit like the 35-metre line for Louis, you could still see it.
1: Leichhardt Oval is absolutely packed with human beings here at the moment. Everyone's on the field, just about, that was at the ground. Some are making their way out of Leichhardt, as we'll be doing shortly. Luke Lewis, that's been a long, fun day here, and I look forward to seeing you at the airport as we head to the MCG on Wednesday.
3: Yeah, can't wait for Wednesday night. Thanks for the weekend. Thank you, Zorro, and enjoy the week. See you Wednesday.
1: Can't wait. John Gibbs, likewise, mate. See you Wednesday. You bring that jacket?
0: I will be, because although we did hear from Kirk Capel, the weather's good, so hopefully it holds.
1: It's Melbourne, dude. Anything can happen.
0: But not all.
1: Scott Sorensen, well done, mate. Your first long Sunday with us. Job well done. Good luck to you on the Gold Coast next week against the Titans.
4: Appreciate it. Thank you very much, gentlemen.
1: We'll catch you soon. Thank you to our producer, Ralph Tucker, and man of sound, the Den Dog, with a very popular song of the week today, Dennis Carnahan. Thank you to Zane Bojack and Brett Sprigg, both working overtime in the studio. And thank you for listening. I'm Andrew Moore. This is How the Tigers Won.
5: Of the 2026 NRL Premiership.
1: And in goes left to Lua. Plays it out the back. This time it looks promising. Away to Tyre. Passing dreadful defence from Harrison, and he's able to score. He just bounced through Kenny and Harrison as if they didn't exist. And he is able to score. Starport Tower. It had to come. It does come. Played on the last. Madden puts up the kick. Pressure coming as well. Up goes Kenny. Juggles. Lost. Picked up by Buller. He gets the pass away and they're claiming a try. The West Tigers through the centre three-quarter. Taylor May's been awarded. Oh, Kenny's had mixed success. Buller got there. Got the ricochet. Back and went to Taylor May. Another try to West. Campbell, the waiter for more. Got a one-header back to Kenny. He's over the 30. Brimson with him. Kenny dummies. Then got a pass away that's brilliantly caught. Flying through is Jaden Campbell for the try. That is what the Gold Coast can do. Brilliant skills from Kenny. Great backing up from Jaden Campbell. And the Titans get their first points. We play the ball. Pascoe from dummy half. Got it away, look, Kenny. He's over the 30-minute, Kenny. He's got Moran with him. One-handed catch. Beats one tackle to the goal line. He's over. Oh, what a try set up by Keanu Kenny.
6: Now played. Pascoe goes right. Harrison to Kenny. He's away again. He's over the 40. Over the 30. The 20. Got a pass back on the inside. And deliberately running over the defence to score. And down a howl. Try to the Gold Coast. Keanu Kenny sets up another one.
1: Fires it deep left to Harrison.
6: Short ball away.
1: Midway between the touchline and the goalpost. Beaufort Moore is in. What a start. Second half. The mistake from Jareem Buller in the play the ball. And boy, did Gold Coast make the Tigers pay. They work it to the short side left. Luai got the pass away to Taylan May. Pass back to Luai. He accelerates to the goal line. Carries Moran over with him. Now to the right. Landing away. Madden turns it in. Safe by straight through. 1-2 over to score. Determined run by Alex Saifar. 24 all. Brimson tips the ball on to Sami. Dives over and scores in the corner. Philip Sami gets it down. And the Gold Coast back in front. Jareem Buller floats one over the top. The ball's been knocked down by the Gold Coast. Touched by Luai. He scores a great goal. Landon goes left to Luai. Luai jinks. Beats one tackle. Gold Coast have got to put him down. They won't. That defence is pathetic. Luai's able to score the try. He's got three. Game, set, bingo.
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8: Hello, it's great to be with you and I hope your weekend is going well. I hope it's been a good one. Now, how about the Socceroos against Turquia this afternoon? 2-0. Just thought that was worth a mention as I was watching the game before I came into the studio. Alrighty, coming up on the show tonight, when you're cruising at 35,000 feet, who's making sure all those planes stay safely separated? Tonight in Niche Jobs, we meet an air traffic controller and find out what it's really like to be one of the guardians of Australia's

0: skies. Also, have you heard of rage bait? Oh my goodness, it feels like we've been doing this since Friday, all of these new terms. It's something like this. When was the last time something online made you angry? Not genuinely angry about an important issue, just annoyed, frustrated, or worked up for no good reason. That's rage bait, and we're exploring that later and why outrage has become one of the internet's most powerful currencies. But first, to the most common knee injury, the anterior cruciate ligament, so the ACL, and a new treatment helping to heal it. Evenings. Whether you're an elite athlete or a weekend warrior, an ACL injury is one of the most dreaded setbacks you can face. Every year, millions of people tear or sprain their ACL, their anterior cruciate ligament. Often while playing sport, skiing, or something as simple as changing direction at the wrong moment. Have you ever had an ACL injury? Let me know and what your experience was like. Treatment, recovery. 1-300-800-222 is the number to give me a call, or you can text in on 0467-922-702. For decades, a ruptured ACL has usually meant surgery, rehabilitation, and many months on the sidelines. But a pioneering new treatment's challenging some long-held assumptions about how these injuries can be managed. To tell us more, I'm joined by Dr. Tom Cross, sports medicine specialist and former Sydney Swans doctor. Tom, great to have you with us on National Weekend Evenings.
1: Thanks very much for having me, Sorin.
0: What's the ACL and what role does it play in the knee?
1: It's one of four main stabilizing ligaments for the knee. Runs through the middle of the knee, so it crosses another ligament called the posterior cruciate ligament, hence the word cruciate, so from the Latin word crux, meaning cross. So there's two ligaments going through the middle of the knee. ACL is extremely important for particularly rotatory stability when you sidestep, jump and land, to control your thigh bone rotating on the plateau of your shin bone or tibia. So it's very important for stability, particularly, as you mentioned, change of direction sport. Anything involves cutting, pivoting, changing direction at speed, skiing, etc.
0: So with that in mind, why is it one of the most commonly injured ligaments, given it's one of four main stabilizing ligaments?
1: I think that people have been rupturing their cruciate for, you know, time immemorial. So thousands of years, you know, people hunting or gathering would jump over rocks and riverbeds and do their ACL. Nowadays, athletes are a lot faster, more powerful. Their interaction with the ground is increased with, you know, better quality footwear. So they're developing more power. And I think athletes are getting a bit more tired and fatigued because they're training longer hours, they're playing a lot of games. So there's a lot of exposure for, you know, across all sports, all age groups. You know, we love sport and we want to enable people to play sport and enjoy it. But I think it's unfortunately a common injury in sports medicine.
0: Is there a sport that tends to see the most ACL injuries? We're in the World Cup at the moment. Is football one of them?
1: Yeah, unfortunately, skiing's probably the highest.
0: Right.
1: So this human being, to put their foot into a boot and then put a big ski on and go down the mountain, you could argue, and I love skiing, but you could argue it's not very physiological, or we weren't really meant to ski down a mountain. But if you catch an edge, you can develop a significant twisting moment through your knee. Football, a lot of people play football, and it's a beautiful sport, and we want people to play sport, but there's lots of chaos out there in competition with, you know, young, powerful men and women cutting, changing direction at speed. Mm. And unfortunately, some people have a higher risk than others with their biomechanics, their genetics, their neuromotor control of their sidestep and jump landing. There's all types of risk factors for this injury. We're trying to mitigate the risk, so there's lots of prevention programs worldwide.
0: Yeah, I want to talk about that with you a little bit later.
1: So football, FIFA have got a prevention program called the FIFA 11. In the UK, they have a thing called the Power Up to Play. So we're trying to prevent the ACL happening.

0: by training the athletes to get strong, have better neuromotor control, better footwork, sidestep, jump, landing. Yeah, so we the last thing you want is you're an athlete to get this injury because it's such a long rehab, at least 12 months, etc.
1: Tom, how does someone know they've done serious damage as opposed to I've sprained my ankle?
0: I suppose they'll feel like their knees has collapsed from under them. They'll feel like there's been a shift, and that it's like their knee gives way, they describe, and then they feel pain. The pain can be anywhere between 5 out of 10 to 9 out of 10. They may hear a noise like a pop, a snap, a crunch. They usually collapse on the pitch, and they have, that overwhelming autonomic response of feeling nauseated or stunned in shock. So they usually know they've done it. But if you have a less injured ACL, so they've hurt their ACL, they may stay on their feet. They may just hyperextend their knee. So that's probably that sort of dovetails into the discussion that not all ACLs are the same. Some are minimally hurt, so the anatomy is only sprained, or there's a partial tear within the ligament. And then it goes all the way to a destroyed ACL where the anatomy is very disrupted. And it all comes down to simple physics of how much force is going through the knee at that time when the athletes are either skiing or changing direction, playing soccer, or jumping and landing.
1: And why have ACL reconstructions become so common?
0: Well, I think it's a beautiful operation, and thank God we've got surgeons. And prior to the 1970s, athletes weren't enabled to return to sport. So they were, a lot of them became ACL deficient. We still need surgeons to stabilize the patient's knee if they're unstable. There's different paradigms of thinking all around the world as to when to do the surgery. So some people say around the world, particularly in Scandinavia, you should do a trial of 6 to 12 months of non-surgical treatment and see if the patient's coping or adapting with their ACL injury. Have they spontaneously healed the ligament? There's lots of discussion going on around the planet at the moment on how to manage this injury, which is great because that helps the patients.
1: So tell us about a newer approach that aims to help the ligament heal itself. How does that work?
0: The first thing to talk about is that the ACL strain's injured in a spectrum, so from normal anatomy to very disrupted anatomy. So it's not binary. It's not either normal or ruptured. There's a continuum. Same as if someone breaks their wrist, say God forbid in the World Cup, and lands with on an outstretched arm. We all know if we go to the hospital, we get an X-ray or a CAT scan and work out the broken bone, whether it needs surgery or not, or whether that broken bone needs a closed reduction, where the doctors and the anaesthetist and the physio pull on the broken bone and put it in position to heal, and then put a cast on it. And then some broken bones heal on their own. They don't need a surgery, and they don't need a cut. They don't even need much of a splint or a closed reduction. So the paradigm of thinking is that the ACL is the same, that some of them will heal on their own if they're minimally hurt, and then some of them are disrupted in a way where the gap between the ruptured ligament is such that if you bend the knee, you can bring the ligament together, so it'll cross-bridge collagen. And then some of them are so badly gapped or disrupted, and the distance between the ruptured ligament inside the knee is so great that you could bend the knee till the cows come home, and you won't unite the ligament and heal it. So that's
1: Sorry.
0: the
1: I'll go on.
0: thinking, yeah.
1: That's the thinking. So I'm just trying to see how that's different about try and get an understanding. So if it's minimally hurt, heal itself. I'm looking at what's current and then what's also possible in terms of a different approach or a newer approach.
0: The different approach is that at the moment in Australia, 80 to 90% of people who rupture their ACL and who, are in the age group where they wish to go back to sport, they usually have an ACL reconstruction. And we're very fortunate in Australia that we've got the surgeons and the capacity to do that. But this research is saying that we believe about 30% of that cohort could be managed with this new approach where they're ruptured.

0: if you put a brace on their knee and bend their knee into flexion, you can restore the anatomy and heal the ACL rather than reconstructing it. So
1: Right.
0: it's triaging the
1: The level.
0: patients into the appropriate treatment, whether it's non-surgical with a knee sleeve and physio, or non-surgical with a knee brace plus rehab, which is called this cross bracing protocol,
1: Okay.
0: and then triaging them into, look, on the balance of probability, you're not going to do well with this non-surgical approach, and identifying that patient and triaging them to an expert surgeon.
1: Ah.
0: So it's offering another paradigm or treatment for people with this injury that, say, let's call it 30%. You might be a candidate for this non-surgical approach. You need to get an expert MRI and get the ACL classified of where you've landed on how disrupted the anatomy is, and whether you might be a candidate to try this cross bracing protocol or putting the knee into flexion to heal the ACL, and try that as your first option rather than trying surgery as your first position.
1: Right.
0: You've
1: So,
0: always got surgery.
1: yeah,
0: You've
1: always
0: always got
1: got
0: surgery there if you
1: surgery.
0: need it.
1: So it's kind of coming back to, I'm thinking about my mum's like back doctor, where he's like, come back when you're 80. I'm not replacing your hip right now. Don't carry heavy things. Don't, as in, it's looking at surgery as like that la that that you know, adding this additional or like you know this intervention, this
0: Exactly
1: extra
0: right.
1: step in order to
0: Exactly
1: just
0: right.
1: push surgery a little bit further away for a cohort that already sits within the majority.
0: It's a significant minority
1: Yeah,
0: of
1: right.
0: ACLs. So, unfortunately, 8-year-olds do their ACL, and I've had a 73-year-old rupture her ACL. So
1: Okay.
0: there's all these different ages from 8 to 73,
1: Okay.
0: different sports, different levels of sport, different human beings who have different priorities. Some have private health insurance, others don't have health insurance. Some
1: So
0: might
1: many
0: be quite
1: variables.
0: scared of surgery and terrified of surgery, and they really want to try to heal themselves first. There are some situations with a knee injury that you absolutely need a surgeon sooner rather than later, and that you can identify that clinically, talking to the patient, examining them, and looking at the MRI. And then those patients must go to an expert knee surgeon.
1: Yeah.
0: So say they've got a significant meniscus injury, which is the cartilage in the knee is sort of bucketed into the middle of the knee and blocking the knee. We need a surgeon. But they're in the minority of acute knee injuries. So that most ACLs, you can, it's not an emergency. It's an emergency for a Socceroo or a Matilda,
1: Yeah.
0: or a Sydney Swan, or any pro athlete. You want to get the surgery. They usually treat them surgically very
1: Okay.
0: quickly to enable them to get back. But it's like you said, for osteoarthritis, that you try to exhaust all your non-surgical treatments before you have the surgery.
1: Yeah.
0: And a lot of people, you're just giving people another option, that here's another option that may facilitate the healing of your ACL to give you some stability, and you're going to marry that with magnificent physiotherapy and rehabilitation.
1: Yeah.
0: And then we won't let you go back to into harm's way unless we really are believing that you will survive out there. And we're not going to send you back with significant risk of injuring your knee further.
1: Yeah.
0: So that's the paradigm.
1: And Tom, I want to ask you about recovery time just on and that point. But just before I do,
0: Sure.
1: I just want to bring in Garnet from Rockdale on ACL and artificial turf. Go ahead, Garnet.
2: Oh, good evening. Tom, I was just wondering if there's been any correlation between artificial turf and ACL injuries. I know there's a thing called turf toe. It's come out from being a really hard surface. I was just wondering if, there's a lot of the American footballers don't like it. They've had a lot of serious injuries over there. Is there any correlations between ACLs and the hardness or the extra grip that the field provides, as the footballers seem to be indicating?
0: It's hard to prove something like beyond reasonable doubt in medicine, but there's definitely an association. So that it's very alluring to have an artificial pitch, because for everyone concerned that they're easier to maintain and more reliable, even surface across the playing surface. However, that it does bring risk, because as soon as you put on those shoes that stick in the artificial turf, your foot doesn't move at all, and then you get that torque or rotatory force goes through your tibia or your shin up into your knee, and winds up your ACL when you're cutting or jumping and landing. And then if the force exceeds, most adult females have like 2,100 newtons of force capacity in their ACL, and a large male, say 3,000 newtons. And if it goes above that, unfortunately, the ACL will break.
1: Mm. It's like pushing a plane beyond its limits while it's
0: something. Yeah, we're flesh and blood.
1: Yeah.
0: And the turf does create a greater torque, so because your foot's not, doesn't have any give when you sidestep.
1: Yeah. If you have just joined us, you're with me, Serene Damaki, on ABC Radio's National Weekend Evenings. I'm speaking with Dr. Tom Ross, sports medicine specialist and former Sydney Swans doctor, about ACL injuries and learning about a new approach, almost like a pioneering new treatment, challenging some of those long-held assumptions about how ACL injuries can be managed for a particular cohort. And I want to get into recovery time in just a tick.
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1: So, Tom, with this cohort, that 30% cohort you were talking about that can be managed in terms of putting on a brace and then allowing it to sort of heal in that way, what's the recovery time like for that?
0: Well, that's the biology of the healing of the ACL, which is another sort of frontier or novel area of sports medicine and orthopedics that we're still learning about.
1: Mm.
0: But we hypothesise that it's 12 months. So it is painfully slow. The athlete, the patient who has to undergo this recovery. So that the reason for that is the cells that the fibrocytes that live in the collagen construct of the ACL ligament, they're very slow metabolically, and they don't heal like if you cut your skin or a muscle at a much higher metabolic rate.
1: Mm.
0: So it takes a long time for the collagen to get organized and get tensile strength through it. So we manage them, the athletes, for 12 weeks in a knee brace, and we have different protocols for all the different types of presentations to do with the patient, their ACL injury on MRI. It's either 2 weeks, 3 weeks, or 4 weeks at 90. So you bend the knee, hold it while it heals, and then gradually extend the brace and remodel what you've achieved. And then after the brace comes off, we take them through a staged rehab, and then we look at the MRI at the ACL at 12 months to look at the morphology or the degree of restoration of their normal anatomy in terms of volume, what the signal looks like on the MRI, what's the collagen looking like, is it looking organized, strong, and so, 12 months.
1: Yeah, 12 months. All right, and I guess finally with your final thought to leave us with, Tom, for listeners who play sport, are there things that we can do to reduce the risk of an ACL injury in the first place? Prevention is always better than treatment. Yeah,
0: 100%. I think find a really good physiotherapist who loves doing ACL rehabilitation and get screened by that physio. There's lots of amazing physios around Australia, New Zealand, the world. And say, look, I love football. I'm going to go skiing in 4 months. Can you just have a look at me and screen me and look at my risk factors? How strong am I? So they'll do a battery of tests to see if you're symmetrical left and right. They'll look at your neuromotor control, your sidestep, jumping, landing. And then that athlete then needs to get strong and then practice the skills that they love doing. And all those scenarios that happen on the football field, practice them. And then hopefully you survive in the beautiful thing called competition.
1: Yes, it is indeed a beautiful thing. And look, it does sound like this can, kind of change the way we think about ACL injuries altogether, Tom. And I really thank you for joining us and talking to us about it. Thank you so much.
0: Thanks, Serena. I really appreciate it.
1: Dr. Tom Cross, sports medicine specialist and former Sydney Swans doctor, discussing a pioneering new approach to treating one of the world's most common knee injuries. And thanks for your calls. I'm sorry we couldn't get to all of them at this point. To move ahead, we're getting close to the news, but just before we do, up next, solariums. Do you remember them? I say remember because they've been banned.

0: banned in Australia for years, but they are kind of making a bit of a comeback.
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0: Tell me, did you ever use a solarium? If you did, what is it about them that appealed to you? Let me know, 1300 800 222 or 0467 922 702. Although they've been illegal in most parts of Australia for years now, an underground network of solarium is popping up and appealing to a new generation of wannabe tanners. This is obviously not without risks, and Craig Sinclair from Cancer Council Victoria is with us now to talk about that. Craig, welcome to National Weekend Evenings. Great to talk to you. Oh, hang on. Can you hear me now, Craig? My bad.
4: Yes, terrific
0: very good.
4: To be here. Thanks,
0: very
4: Shereen.
0: Good. What are Australia's current laws around solariums?
4: Yeah, at the moment, or certainly since 2015 in most states, it is illegal to operate a commercial sunbed. So what effectively that means is if you have a sunbed and you're selling the services associated with that sunbed, then that is actually a crime. It's not a crime to purchase a sunbed for personal use,
0: okay,
4: but it certainly is if you're intending to profit from it.
0: Okay, so commercially, no.
4: Yes.
0: Yeah.
4: And we were one of the first countries in the world to ban sunbeds outright. I mean, Brazil, and interestingly enough, Iran is the other country who have banned sunbeds. So we were pioneers back then in 2015, and we're looking to possibly Ireland to follow next. So they're on the cusp of announcing a ban on sunbeds. So hopefully that will come through too.
0: Yeah. Where are we seeing them pop up again here in Australia?
4: Yeah, there's always been some underbelly, I guess, of these sunbeds. Mm. And I think what's happened in more recent times is that there's been a real drop-off in enforcement. So when the ban came into place in 2015, most of the state health departments or government departments were following up and really encouraging police and others to do enforcement around sunbeds. So they were capturing these backyard operators. And I think that's pretty much has not been happening in certainly the last few years.
0: It's not as rigorous.
4: No, it's not as rigorous. It's still occurring. And many of these backyard operators, they're in unusual places. Often they're in industrial sites, sometimes in people's garages. I mean, it all seems a bit weird that people would be willing to essentially get their gear off in these places, but they do. But it's by no means a resurgence, but it's undoubtedly it's happening out there.
0: Now, I was in my sort of 20s. I was of the generation, probably earlier than that, actually. Yeah, earlier than that. So I was of the generation when, at the time where solariums weren't banned and then were. So I was kind of in between both of them. And then it really moved into spray tanning, if you like. So why do you think they're appealing to young people again?
4: Yeah, look, I mean, the vast majority of young people, and the good news is many adolescents don't even know what a sunbed is. So we've come a long way.
0: It's like
4: in
0: a fax
4: that regard.
0: Machine.
4: Yes, exactly. But it is an unusual situation where there are still some people desiring a tan or dark and very dark tan. Mm-hmm. And look, this is largely driven by influencer content. Most of it actually from overseas, the US in particular, which is adding to that desirability. But the vast majority of young people and the vast majority of adults no longer desire a tan as they once did 20, 30 years ago. Mm. And we have to remember that these machines were banned because they were significantly contributing to melanoma risk and other skin cancers.
0: Yeah.
4: And they were really, when we were causing people to develop melanomas for no reason other than for all cosmetic reasons. And so I think it was a real landmark to see those changes occur, particularly as you've described, when there are very safe alternatives like spray tans readily available.
0: Yeah, but

0: can understand why people were put off on spray tans because, you know, they were messy and they'd sort of, even though, you know, the solariums would fade as well, but it was just a whole different thing. But it's interesting because I remember solariums being marketed as better than overexposure in the sun. So is this any different to the risks that come with sun overexposure?
1: Look, it's very, this was exactly the reason why the industry had to be halted, is because of the proliferation of advice, which was clearly wrong.
0: Right.
1: So the sunbeds emit a UV spectrum, which is different to the sun, and we still learning about the effects of that spectrum, but it's undoubtedly, it was causing these melanomas. But it also, because it was a different light spectrum to sun exposure, it wasn't enabling people to develop a tan prior to going out on a summer vacation, which is when they were often used. That people might have thought, oh, I've got the colour now I'm better protected. Mm. Well, that's just wasn't true. The tan was developed from a different light spectrum, so it was not in any way providing any benefits from that perspective.
0: Yeah.
1: And it was only contributing to harm. I mean, it's very, very intense UV that's enabling your skin to effectively get that DNA damage that causes that melanoma to erupt.
0: Mm. Worth a call out on the text line from Liz saying, I can't believe in the 2000s I would go into the solarium and do a double session 15 minutes and they are still legal in Europe. Crazy. So thought on that one. So Craig, is there any safe level of tanning?
1: Well, when we talk about tanning, it's quite, the reason why there's tanning is that it is, as I mentioned, it's the DNA basically being damaged, and that's what's causing the melanin to be created. We definitely need to spend time outdoors.
0: Yeah, sorry, can I jump in with that one? Because that's important. I want you to finish off on your thought with the tanning, because I think you bring up a good point. Is it sufficient? Obviously, we need that vitamin D, right? And we need some of that sun exposure. But do you still get the level of vitamin D you need, even if you're out in the sun and still clothed? You don't need to have your skin directly exposed to the sun.
1: Yes. So there is like in most things in life, there's a balance.
0: Okay.
1: There's no such thing as a safe tan. So the tan in itself is, you can't do it safely.
0: Yeah.
1: But from a vitamin D perspective, it is really important that we spend time outdoors.
0: Yeah.
1: But the amount of time you need to spend outdoors to get sufficient vitamin D over the summer months and is really very small. We're talking minutes as opposed to hours.
0: Right.
1: Obviously, in the months of winter in Sydney, you're not going to be able to do that because the sun's just not strong enough. But going back to the summer part, certainly it's really minutes of time, and that from that point of view, you don't need a tan to get the vitamin D you need. It's really just getting some time outdoors, getting some sun exposure is all you need.
0: Fantastic. I think that's a perfect note to there's no such thing as a good tan. Sun exposure, a few minutes is really all you need, especially in those summer months. Craig, thank you for your time. It's really great to talk to you.
1: Good night. Thanks.
0: Thank you. Bye. Craig Sinclair from Cancer Council Victoria. We are heading to the news. Then we're in quiz hour. So listen out for the cue to call. And tonight during the quiz, let's talk about the last time you paid it forward and did something nice for someone else.
2: Every day better.
3: The only way we grow in life is through challenge. And I realise I really have to change my life.
4: But it's the journey that matters. Put it all on the line. You've only got one shot and you only got one life, so make it count.
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0: this is ABC News with David Rollins. The Socceroos have claimed a historic 2-0 win against Turkey in the team's first FIFA 2026 World Cup match. National sport reporter David Mark is in Vancouver.
1: This is the first time the Socceroos have won an opening World Cup game since the Golden Generation defeated Japan in 2006. It was a new generation that kick-started the Socceroos World Cup campaign with goals to player of the match Nestori Irinkunda and Connor Metcalf. Patrick Beach, who was selected as goalkeeper in place of captain Matt Ryan, was exceptional all night. The win means the Socceroos are well

0: Place to progress to the knockout stage of the World Cup. Next up is the USA in Seattle. David Mark, ABC Sport, Vancouver.
1: Ukraine's President Volodymyr Zelensky says Ukrainian forces have struck an oil facility in Russia's Yaroslavl region, northeast of Moscow, and the Azov chemical plant in the Tula region, south of the capital. Mr. Zelensky says the Azov plant is critical for Russia's explosives production. He says strikes have also been conducted on Russian military logistics in occupied parts of Ukraine. There's been an angry response from Beijing to the United States adding more major Chinese companies to a Defense Department list of firms it says are aiding China's military. More on this from the BBC's David Bamford.
2: China's Commerce Ministry said it was strongly dissatisfied with the American move, which saw companies like vehicle maker BYD and e-commerce giant Alibaba added to the register of companies helping the Chinese military. It said that if Chinese firms are not treated fairly, Beijing would be forced to retaliate resolutely and forcefully. Under US law, the Defense Department is prohibited from contracting directly with companies on the list and will be restricted from buying their products or services from 2027.
1: Victoria's Attorney General has condemned protesters who chanted "Ditch the Witch" at a rally in the state premier's electorate of Bendigo today. Hundreds of firefighters and farmers are protesting against the government's emergency services tax. A song was played to the rally with lyrics appearing to play on the controversial anti-Jacinta Allen slogan "Ditch the Witch," which featured on a billboard in Melbourne last week and was condemned as sexist by both sides of politics. Attorney General Sonia Kilkenny says the slogans need to be called out.
3: It is entirely inappropriate that this kind of language is used at all in our public discourse. And we all need to call that out for what it is. It is gendered abuse.
1: New South Wales police are treating the deaths of a man and his young daughter, whose bodies were found yesterday in the Parramatta River in Sydney's inner west, as a murder-suicide. Jean Kennedy has more.
4: Police divers recovered the body of the little girl, aged just six, from the waters here in the Parramatta River off Bayview Park in Concord at around 5:30 last night after a search that had gone on all afternoon. Now, the alarm was first raised at around midday when the little girl's father's body was found floating in the river, floating not far from a small boat that had been drifting along. Now, when police arrived, they were told that the father and the little girl had been seen in the boat not long before the father's body was found.
1: If this story has raised any issues, you can call the National Sexual Assault and Family Violence Counselling Helpline on 1-800-RESPECT. That's 1-800-737-732. A driver has died following a crash during a motorsport championship event in Melbourne's northwest. Emergency services responded to reports of a car crashing into a pole during an MSCA super sprint race on the Calder Freeway earlier this morning. The driver died at the scene, and police say that WorkSafe has been notified of the incident. To sport, and St Kilda has held on to beat Greater Western Sydney by 8 points in their AFL match at Docklands Stadium this afternoon. Saints forward Liam Ryan kicked 6 goals as his side claimed their 6th win of the season, 14-12-96 to 13-10-88. St Kilda led at every change but had to weather a late surge from the Giants as Aaron Cadman booted 4 goals for the visitors. Earlier, Brisbane kicked clear in the second half to claim a 35-point victory over Richmond in Hobart.
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6: Hello, it's lovely to have your company. As we get ready to play the National Weekend Evenings Quiz, call now to play 1300. This is your cue to call 1300 800 222. For many of you, you know the drill. First caller is an instant winner, so you don't even have to play the quiz. We have a chat. I mean, you'll play the quiz, but regardless of whether you get a question right or wrong, you're getting a prize. There's a book waiting for you with your name on it. First caller is an instant winner. So, yeah.

call. Let's play the quiz. 1-300-800-222. And tonight we thought, look, given, I mean, you know, there's just lots of wars happening. There's just so much stuff going on that's so on the negative side. We're even talking about something called like rage bait later, where it's just always about social media trying to get people annoyed and outraged about really silly things. So we thought, you know what, let's flip that and counter that with some good stuff. When was the last time you paid it forward and did something nice for someone else? I'd love to hear and chat with you about that tonight while we play the quiz. When was the last time you paid it forward and did something nice for someone else? 1-300-800-222 while we play the quiz. And to give you a chance to get to your phone and dial that number, here's Rick Springfield with Jessie's Girl.

There's Rick Springfield there with Jessie's Girl as we get ready to play the National Weekend Evenings Quiz. Tonight we're going to talk about just something nice that you've done for someone else recently. When was the last time you paid it forward? While we play the quiz, 1-300-800-222. Man, I've had one of those, I've drawn a blanks on something that is just recent. It hasn't come front of mind. It's sitting in the back of my mind and it hasn't come front of mind. It will though. It will. I'll just try and stop thinking about it. But one that was maybe not very, very recent, but recent enough, sort of late last year, I think it was, I had a chance just I've got a local sort of like a local college in my area.

And they do, they run youth, they've got youth groups and youth sessions, and they do them for, so you've got young people probably in their 18s and like their late, mid to late teens, early 20s. And they are almost like scouts. You know how there's scouts groups and things like that. It's similar to this, and they've got I'd call it Scout for Girls, if you like, at this particular place. It is wonderful. I send my daughter there, and it's a weekly thing. The women who run it are just absolutely remarkable, and they every week they do it throughout the year. It's something new that builds resilience, and there's sport, and there's cooking and craft and activities and building, just building, you know, wonderful women for the future. I love it to bits. And because they have to run facilitation sessions and there's public speaking and all sorts of things, given my background and the work that I do, they asked if I would be willing to, like, you know, help them with some like presenting skills and public speaking. So I'm like, oh my gosh, I'd love to. So I had an opportunity to do that. So I think that was, does that count? I think that counts. Tom's given me a nod. Oh, I haven't given a shout out to our producer tonight. Tom Denham is in the chair, wonderfully filling in for Joe tonight. So a big thanks to you, Tom. We're going to have to get your something nice for someone else, paying it forward. So let me know what that is. But it's over to you. When was the last time you paid it forward and did something nice for someone else while we play the quiz?

0: All right. So our first call and instant winner is Mark at Baker's Creek. Hey there, Mark.
1: Oh, hey, Surrender. How are you going?
0: I'm really well, thanks. You are our first caller and instant winner. So a book is coming your way as your prize.
1: Well, guess what? I've got 70 racing pigeons now. I've let them pair up the way they wanted to, but what I've done is
0: Haven't spoken in ages. Where have you been?
1: No, that's why I'll just re-read. I've let these pigeons go one at a time from Coffs Harbour,
0: okay,
1: Woolgoolga and all that, and the only ones that breed are the ones that come back.
0: Okay.
1: Geez, I've got some beauties now. They're throwing back to all the old historic stuff.
0: Oh, really?
1: Yeah, it's really interesting, the throwbacks that I'm getting.
0: Oh, that's awesome.
1: Let them pick their own girlfriends, you know.
0: You're on 70 now. How?
1: Well, guess what?
0: What?
1: No, I wanted to say about being nice to somebody.
0: Yeah, go.
1: I was at the shopping centre, about a month ago, and I fell short about $11 because I've been buying all these building materials, you know?
0: Yep.
1: And anyway, I said, oh, look, I've got change here. Look, and this lady just out of the blue said, oh, look, I'll pay for it, you know.
0: Nice.
1: I said, no, it's all right, I'll pay back. She said, no, I'll pay for it.
0: Leave it.
1: And I think most people really would like to do something nice for each other.
0: I couldn't agree with you more. I think it was perfectly said. I couldn't agree with you more. I think we do. We want to do nice things for other people.
1: We all do, yeah.
0: We do. And what you said there, like, you know, usually, I mean, I've had, you know, if it's a 50 cents or thing, like regardless of what it is, $11, it doesn't matter. Someone's just jumped in and said, here, done.
1: There you go. And
0: it was,
1: I think it was a fair bit of money, you know, $11, yeah. $14, I forget now. But, you know, and I just realised, I thought, instead of trying to murder each other like they are overseas, wouldn't it be nice if they all decided to do something nice for each other?
0: That's right. And why don't we just trade? Like,
1: well, that's what I think.
0: Come on.
1: Too. I think
0: we can all benefit and make our countries and our all of it a better place. Let's just trade. Be merchants.
1: Russia and China. Well, I don't know. They're Chinese are making so a lot of good stuff at the moment.
0: Let's trade. Trade and be nice to each other, Mark. I'm with you.
1: I'd like to see the Russians make a nice little car or something. They make really nice aircraft.
0: All right, Mark, to the quiz and our first question for tonight. But like I said, it doesn't matter what happens with the quiz because you're getting a prize no matter what.
1: Ooh.
0: All right, our first question tonight. In which year did the Beatles release their debut album, Please, Please Me? It is a multiple choice. So was it 1962, 1963 or 1965? Ah,
1: 62.
0: So close. It wasn't 62.

0: Must have loved the Beatles.
1: Ah, there you go.
0: I still do.
1: Very good.
0: You know that Bruce Springsteen song, Rick Springfield, I mean?
1: Yeah.
0: That
1: Jesse's Girl, the one I played.
0: A lot of people realise the voice harmonies that are in it, see?
1: Oh.
0: They think it's all Rick Springfield, but it's not. There's a lot of voice harmonies in it. And a lot of great singers, you think, oh, gee, they're good. But they've got a whole orchestra behind them, you know?
1: It's all happening. It's all happening. And, Mark, it's all happening for you. I'm going to pop you on hold. Tom's going to take down your details so we can send you a book as your prize. Good on you, Mark. Chris is in Burnie in Tasmania, is on the road. Hey there, Chris.
2: Hey, how you doing?
1: Well, thanks. Tell me when was the last time you paid it forward and did something nice for someone, or vice versa?
2: Look, I've been volunteering, a little bit. I really like to do that. But I did run into someone I kind of just knew once in a pizza parlour, and they were like $5 short for their order, you know. And I just went, just take the dollars, dude. It'll be fine. And I guess, I don't know, 3 or 4 months later, I ran into him in the supermarket, and there they are, and they got my $5 back, and we're all good.
1: Oh. Nice. Nice. Go on.
2: Lovely.
1: Yep. Yeah. Yeah. And what kind of volunteering work do you do?
2: Just around the place. So I do some work with my local community house, I guess.
1: Perfect.
2: And we have a wonderful bunch of people, the fairy godmothers. They're called there in Burnie. They raise money for kids that have some special needs. So just to assist with things like that, and then that's right through to a vehicle and stuff. And they're an amazing group that do. Look, all I do is cook some sausages. They do all the work.
1: Fairy godmothers, I love it.
2: Yeah, no, they're a great group in Burnie if you're around the place.
1: Yeah, no, that's awesome. All right, cool. Chris, call to the quiz. The question we're up to in, well, it's our first question tonight. In which year did the Beatles release their debut album, Please Please Me? We've got two options left, 1963 or 1965.
2: Yeah, I'm pretty sure it's 1963.
1: It is. Yeah. Nice work, Chris. 1963 is correct. What is the name of the headmistress from the novel and film Matilda?
2: Oh, you have me now. I'll bow out, unfortunately. But, yeah, thanks very much.
1: No, not at all. You've kicked us off, Chris. Thanks a lot. Michael is in Maryborough in Queensland. Hello there, Michael.
3: Hello. How are you?
1: I'm well, thank you. When was the last time you paid it forward and did something nice for someone?
3: I bought a new pair of shoes off just out of the blue and took them home. Then I found they weren't really suitable for me. They were a little bit too big. So I didn't take them back for a refund, but I did take them back to the local shopping centre. I had to put them in the bag, and I wrote on the bag, if you need these shoes, please take them. And there was a homeless man sitting nearby. I didn't offer them to him, but I put the bag where he couldn't miss to see it.
1: Yeah.
3: And then I walked away and went into the shopping centre and got a coffee and sat down. And I sat at a place I would not normally sit, but as luck would have it, I was doing a scratchet, and I looked up, and here's the homeless man has come out of the men's toilet wearing the new shoes. And I thought, well, thank God for that. The right person got the shoes, and off he went. And I felt really, really, really pleased about that.
1: Oh, good. Oh, how nice is that? And it's good that you kind of hung around and saw that that was the case. And why did it pop into your mind to do it that way? It's just interesting, in terms of putting it in a bag, writing it, as opposed to, maybe like a local op shop or something like that.
3: Oh, no. It was just to be so simple. I walked into the shopping centre with the shoes in a paper bag with a little note. If you can use these shoes, please take them.
1: Please take them. Very sweet.
3: Yes. I didn't want to any complicated whatever, you know.
1: And, yeah, sure.
3: And I left it in God's hands that the right person got them.
1: And they did, yes.
3: And it just happened that I was sitting there at a place having a coffee where I'd not normally sit, and I just looked up out of the blue, and this man

0: When was the last time that you paid it forward and something nice for someone else?
1: Oh,
0: or
1: look,
0: vice
1: I think
0: versa?
1: like everyone else here, I've recently paid for some fuel for one of my mother's good friends. But I feel like I want to one up everyone, and this is a bit of a story. So about 3-4 weeks ago, I got a phone call from New South Wales Police, and I handed a wallet in 2021. We go back a few years,
0: okay.
1: and yeah, so the owner of the wallet could not be found. So I mean, good karma comes back, and the money that was in the wallet was actually offered to me from the New South Wales Police.
0: What?
1: So,
0: this was in 2021. Yeah. The police kept it, had your details, held on to it, wasn't claimed, called you back and said you wanted the money. Do I mean the money's yours?
1: Correct. Yes. Good karma comes back 5 years later.
0: Indeed. And there's so much in that.
1: Yeah. No, I couldn't believe it. I always was dumbfounded. I almost thought someone was pulling my leg 5 years later. But yeah. So,
0: wow.
1: I had to give the police the address where the wallet was found, and I guess I've got it right. So, here we are.
0: There you are. It's almost like guessing how many jelly beans in a jelly jar, and then, you know, if time passes, you forget about it, and then you get a call, and wow.
1: Yeah. Yeah. Look,
0: bad example.
1: Funny story, I vaguely remember walking to work that morning on a cold Monday morning and finding a wallet.
0: Yeah.
1: I guess.
0: That was it. That was it.
1: Yeah.
0: Cool. Hey, you've one-upped a bit there, but they're great stories to tell, that's for sure. Dallas, how good's that? Like you said, it's good karma. That's it. You did a good thing and it's come back in. And it still would have been a good thing if the person claimed it and they had, you know, the owner had their wallet back as well. But
1: that's
0: it just came back to you.
1: Everyone would have won.
0: Yeah.
1: I felt good handing
0: for
1: it in. And,
0: for sure. Yeah, cool. Great. All right, Matilda, what's the name of the headmistress from the novel and film?
1: Look, my 10-year-old son would absolutely destroy me if I got this wrong. I'm going to say Mrs. Trunchbull.
0: That's it. Trunchbull or Trunchbull or something like that, I think. But you're bang on. You are bang on. Nice work. It's great that name stayed with you.
1: Yes, yeah, no, it's one of them movies where he just wants to watch and we've seen it a million times.
0: Oh, enough, done, got it. I was going to say, is it the book itself or is it the movie that's on repeat and those...
1: It's the movie, yes.
0: It's not bad, but, you know, on 100 times and... Ah, yes, brings back memories, that's for sure. Didn't you do it to your parents? I did it to mine. What is it about kids and wanting to hear things or watch things over and over and over again? Why do we do it?
1: Oh, that's just human nature, I believe. It's all them good, warm, fuzzy feelings that we just chase for.
0: I guess so. And then, when we get older, we're like, I can't keep doing that. Like one movie over and over and over, and you just do. Isn't that interesting?
1: Yeah.
0: Anyway, my thoughts are digressing and I'm off on a tangent. Dallas, let's get to the next question. So Miss Trunchbull is correct. Which Prime Minister of Australia introduced GST?
1: Oh, it's on the tip of my tongue. Oh, my goodness. I'm going to... Oh, no. I'm having a meltdown here.
0: No, come on.
1: I know it wasn't Bob Hawke. It was the other one, the little one with the eyebrows, but I just can't think of his name.
0: Come on, brain work. Because I think I know you're right. I just bring the name.
1: I know I'm right.
0: Yeah, bring the name. Come on, brain.
1: It's right there. It's right there, but I don't want to waste anyone's time or your time.
0: Oh, it's not going to come. All right, Dallas. All right. No way. You gave us the Trunchbull, so that's fantastic. Really good to talk to you too, and what a wonderful pay it forward story. Thanks a lot, Dallas.
1: Thank you.
0: You have a good night. Bye-bye. Neil's in Nowra. Hey there, Neil.
2: Hey, how you going?
0: Well, thanks. When was the last time you paid it forward and did something nice for someone else or vice versa?
2: Last time I was getting coffee. The lady in front of me, her car didn't work, so I bought her coffee.
0: Oh, how nice is that?
2: Yeah.
0: Like, I can't help you with the car, but here's the coffee.
2: Yeah, that's right.
0: Oh, great. How did she respond?
2: Oh, she's a bit taken back, but I said, well, I'll just get someone another one next time, you know?
0: Yeah. Oh, you gave her your coffee?
2: No, I bought her coffee.
0: Oh, you bought her
2: coffee.
0: Her car
2: didn't work, yeah.
0: Yeah, but what did you say, that you'll just get another one next time?
2: I told her to pay it forward after that.
0: Oh, gotcha. I understand. Yeah, you told her to also then, okay,

0: Cool. So the, yeah, and that's, yeah, nice. What did you get? A cappuccino? What did you get?
1: Oh, yeah, soy cap.
0: You got her? Oh, okay. Did you ask her what coffee she wanted?
1: Yeah, yeah.
0: Oh, okay, that's gotcha. Oh, nice. Good on you. Oh, that's nice of you, Neil. Sweet. When was this?
1: Oh, a couple of weeks ago. A
0: couple of weeks ago. Beautiful. All right, to the quiz, which Prime Minister of Australia introduced GST?
1: John Howard.
0: That's the one. I know, Dallas is like, oh, that's the one, that's the one. John Howard is correct. Which Australian natural wonder has its own post box?
1: Which Australian natural wonder? Norfolk Island?
0: Norfolk Island. Unfortunately, no, I don't know. Is Norfolk Island an Australian natural wonder?
1: I don't know.
0: Is it up there? I don't know. But no, unfortunately, not the one we're after, Neil. Sorry about that, but really great to talk to you. Thanks a lot. Have a good night. Bye-bye. We're playing the National Weekend Evenings Quiz. The question we're up to, which Australian natural wonder has its own post box? It's not Norfolk Island. If you know the answer, you've got a call to play the quiz with me. 1300 800 222.
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0: We're playing the National Weekend Evening Quiz, and we are also talking about the last time you paid it forward and did something nice for someone else. On the text line, Janet says, that counts, Serene. Oh, I think this is the one I was mentioning earlier this hour about my story. And you texted yours in. On Friday night, I went to see a writer but had a spare ticket, so gave it to the box office to give it away. I agree that most people want to be nice to each other. Yeah, we do want to be nice to each other. Couldn't agree more. Fred is in Perth. Hey, Fred.
6: Hi.
0: Hi. When was the last time you paid it forward and did something nice for someone else?
6: I'll give you a bit of background. I'm an engineer and I retired a few years ago.
0: Okay.
6: So I started doing lots of community work because otherwise I thought I'd end up divorced if I spent all the time with my wife.
0: So
6: I just, in our local community page, people are often asking for help. And the last one I did was on Thursday.
0: Yep.
6: In the page, someone said, hey, I just got a flat pack I bought. A cupboard for my bathroom. I need some help putting it together. And I thought, that's within my skill level. So I went round and put her flat pack and just finished screwing it up to the walls in the bathroom.
0: Oh, how good's that? Where did you say that ad, you saw that ad for? In what?
6: In the Hillies local community page.
0: Oh, that's great. That's great. That stuff's so, I can't even remember the last time I've seen something in print when it comes to just classifieds and things like that. It's usually just online now. And I love hearing that that's still the case and it's still in circulation. And there are, you know, people that are putting things out there and people that are responding as well. It's really wonderful to hear.
6: Well, it's a good community. So we all look out for each other.
0: Look out for each other. It's fantastic. Nothing beats it. Nothing beats a, yeah, really strong and vibrant community like that, where, again, I'll kind of keep repeating, where most people, we want to be nice to each other.
6: Yep.
0: Yeah. All right, to the quiz. Which Australian natural wonder has its own post box and it's not Norfolk Island?
6: Well, I'm guessing this a bit, but I thought, where would be somewhere really unusual? And I thought, Ayers Rock?
0: Ayers Rock? No, it's not Uluru. It is not Ayers Rock. It's not Uluru, unfortunately. I'm sorry about that, Fred. But nonetheless, really nice to talk to you. Thank you.
6: Thank you.
0: Union
7: post box.
0: Hello there. Is this Jack or is in Melbourne?
7: This is Union Jack.
0: It is Union Jack. Okay. Hi.
7: How do you do? Sorry, because people think I'm Irish, but the Southern Irish talk very different from us and Northern Irish. So when you say Union Jack, let them know we're British old chap.
0: Oh, that's great. That's great. When was the last time you paid it forward and did something nice for someone else?
7: Well, I'm doing it right at this very moment. He's sitting right beside me friend of mine, Neil. You know, he was born with an eighth of a brain, but maybe you can talk to him just in a few minutes. But I've been staying with him for maybe a year, or I don't know how long, you know. Just, I don't get paid or anything, but it's just these friends of mine. So he has seizures and things sometimes. So if there wasn't anybody here, well, sometime there'd be nobody to call the ambulance for him. But maybe I can put you on to him for a second. Is that all right?
0: Of course. I don't mind saying hello. What's his name? Sorry?
7: His name is Neil.
0: Neil.
7: Neil, or any four-letter word that you like to think of.
0: Hello, Neil.
3: Hello, it's Neil speaking, yes.
0: Nice to talk to you.
3: Yes, I'm one of those people who's not allowed to live alone.
0: I understand.
3: So my late aunt, who used to be my carer and I cared for her, also cared for my friend Union Jack's children years ago. So it's a way of him paying it forward for what he did and wow. Look after each other.
0: That's wonderful.
3: So I'm not allowed past my front gate alone. And there's times when I've been out and I see this homeless person who's hungry,
0: yeah.
3: And I just take them into a cafe and get them some lunch or something just to show them that they are considered human.
0: Yeah, just to do something nice for someone else.
3: Yeah, and sometimes they're sitting outside the Woolies saying, I'm needing this or want that. I won't give them money. I say, what do you need? They said, I'm looking for a drink of this or sandwiches. And I just go into the shop and I buy one. And say, here you go. I've been waiting all day and you finally done it.
0: Oh.
3: Someone helped me.
0: Oh, that's great, Neil. Good on you. And how nice. And it's also just ways of meeting people as well, isn't it?
3: Yes. Well, I've get to see them more and more. And I've got to know them by name.
0: Oh, great.
3: And they've got to know me by name.
0: So you greet each other.
3: Yeah. We see each other. They're sitting down on the street with homeless and I'll do my best to just say hello because of my injuries. I can't sit on the footpath with them,
0: yes.
3: But I'll chat with them and not walk past them and make them feel like they are human.
0: Of course. Yeah. And that just keeps on circulating around and you've got a wonderful friend in Union Jack as well.
3: Yes. Yes. Yeah. He's my one who's helped me contact ambulance and all that sort of stuff when I've needed it.
0: Yeah. Cool.
3: Okay, I'll hand you back.
0: Oh, okay. It's so nice to talk to you, Neil. Bye. Maybe you can help out Union Jack with the quiz questions if needed. You can be his brains trust.
7: Neil knows everything. He'll come up with the answer.
0: Good one. All right, let's do this. The question we're up to, which Australian natural wonder has its own postbox? We've ruled out Uluru and we've ruled out Norfolk Island.
3: Maybe Yikra, because it's got its own time zone.
0: Yikra? No.
3: Yikra.
0: Unfortunately, no. Oh, I'm sorry about that, Union Jack and Neil, but it's been so nice to talk to you both. Thank you.
7: Right, see you. Bye.
0: Have a great night. Bye, Neil.
3: Goodbye.
0: Bye. Andy's in Mandara in WA. Hello, Andy.
5: Oh, hello. It's Mandara.
0: Thank you. Mandara.
5: Yeah.
0: Right. Mandara.
5: Yeah.
0: What did I say? Mandara.
5: Yeah.
0: Mandara.
5: Yeah. Anyway, it doesn't matter.
0: No, it does. It's good. I can often be quite hopeless with pronouncing all of our places around Australia.
5: It's an indigenous name, and it's pronounced Mandura.
0: Yeah, Mandara. Mandara.
5: Yeah.
0: Yeah, great. Yeah. No, I appreciate being corrected with pronunciations. Thank you very much. When was the last time you paid it forward and did something nice for someone else or vice versa?
5: Oh, well, paid it forward. I've been volunteering for about 10 years since I retired. And I was just at a community service group and we'd go and pick up a group of elderly people and bring them in to a house and we'd play games and we'd have a meal. And I'm a baker, so I used to make bread and there was a retired chef who cooked meals and
0: that's fantastic.
5: And, it was good fun.
0: Oh, that is good fun.
5: It is good fun.
0: It is good fun. That's right. It is. Yeah. You're still doing it. And do the group also get involved in some of the? Did they get an opportunity to do some cooking as well themselves or baking as an activity?
5: I tried to teach a few of them.
0: Yeah,
5: but
0: just like a little workshop. It'd be great.
5: Yeah, yeah.
0: I think they'd rather just eat it. I know I'd rather just eat it.
5: Because everybody loves to make some Jubilee twists, which you never see in the bakeries anymore.
0: You don't. You're right.

0: right.
1: Yeah.
0: How come?
1: They all love them.
0: Oh, yeah? How come we're not seeing them
1: and
0: in
1: they're
0: bakeries?
1: All sweet. And they loved them it was just good fun. You know, lovely. I used to do psycho chicken, which was something I used to do, and it was really funny because I do it every Friday. I do psycho chicken. They never got sick of it.
0: Never got. Yeah, no. Well, I think on the contrary, they'd be looking forward to it. It's Psycho Chicken Friday.
1: Yeah, Psycho Chicken Friday, yeah.
0: And what's
1: And I'm a rather big guy, you know, so I'd have this rubber glove on my head and I'd, you know, around and then drop a tennis ball from you know where.
0: Handy.
1: And all these old ladies, they'd say it every week, but they would absolutely piss themselves.
0: They love it.
1: Pardon the expression.
0: So that's all right. Can you tell me a little bit about Psycho Chicken? What kind of chicken is it?
1: Well, if you ever watch Hey Hey Saturday, there was a funny guy on that did his Psycho Chicken. So I put a rubber glove on my head and I would, the other girls, I was only a bloke there, so they'd all creep
0: out. Oh, I understand. Gotcha. I do understand.
1: And I'd
0: Got it. I'm with you.
1: And the girl, and I'm 6'2", you know, 120 kilos, and the ladies would be bit. It was just funny.
0: It was just funny.
1: So now I've got a diabetic ulcer on my foot, and my podiatrist showed me. So I put a glove on my foot that keeps the water off it when I have a shower.
0: Right.
1: And so I call it Stocko Foot.
0: Of course you would.
1: Yeah, well, why wouldn't I?
0: That's right. Just makes sense. All right, Andy, to the quiz. Which Australian natural wonder has its own postbox? We've ruled out Norfolk Island, Uluru, and I think it was Yikra, was it?
1: Well, you know, it's funny that I was thinking about Uluru, but now, because I have no idea,
0: which is
1: not normal for me, I won't admit that, but is it the Great Barrier Reef?
0: It is. Nice work.
1: Psycho Chicken strikes again.
0: Psycho Chicken strikes again. The Great Barrier Reef is correct. I've got a sound question for you. Take a listen to this. I'm after the name.
1: Can I tell you that before? I am legally deaf.
0: Oh.
1: So I have a trouble with these. But hey.
0: No.
1: I'm ready to have a go.
0: All right, look. Here's what I'm going to do. I'm going to play the sound. I'm going to play the sound clue for you. Take a listen. Yeah. If it's not happening for you, if it's like, look, that I can't hear it properly, I will go to the next question. No, that's fine. I'll just go to the next question that isn't a sound question.
1: I'm only deaf in one ear, but I can't hear out of the other one too good either.
0: All right. Well, let me play this for you, and you tell me, and I'm more than happy to go to the next question. I'm after the name of the song and the band performing it. Take a listen.
1: Oh, and the band, right.
0: Yeah, I know. I want two things, not just one.
1: Set a bloke a task.
0: Listen up.

0: That's kind of the opening riff, isn't it, of what song and who sings it. Did you hear that? I need to know. I need to make sure
1: no,
0: you did.
1: No, I heard it loud and clear.
0: Okay.
1: And it's, you know what, I know it. But, you know, the old, you know, I play the bagpipes and I can't play the bagpipes. So, you know, and I don't hear the bagpipes very much, but I used to be able to. Look, I will kick myself. I give it to the next person. Love you all.
0: Oh, good to talk to you, Andy. You have a great night. Okay. All right. Bye. Janet's in Redfern. Hey, Janet.
2: Hi. Hey, Serene. I think you're paying it forward by tonight's quiz.
0: Oh, isn't that just a nice thing to say?
2: No, you have. It's been just very comforting. We're going through a bit at the moment, and this has been really lovely. So thank you.
0: Oh, thanks, Janet. And a big thanks to, I'm going to also extend that to, that thanks and that credit to Tom when we were kind of brainstorming what our what we wanted to chat about during the quiz tonight. That's exactly what Tom came

0: up with tonight. So thank you to Tom. Yeah, good on you, Tom. Now, Janet, did you text me in the spare ticket at the box office? So, good on you.
1: Yeah, I gave away a ticket. I think that we actually do this a bit too much, but Joe's had some health issues. So sometimes we just say, here's a ticket. If one person comes up, give it to them.
0: Nice.
1: Don't charge them. Just we've paid. Let it go. We live in a neighbourhood where a lot of, you know, people sometimes don't have spare change and sometimes we don't. Like our local bakery cafe always lets us have credit till the next day, maybe 2 days. Can I tell a quick story? I know you've had a lot of stories tonight. But
0: no,
1: it's,
0: go ahead.
1: I hang out a bit at Wayside Chapel in King's Cross and Bondi, and I volunteer there. But I think... John Owen, who's the Rev and CEO, was telling a story one Sunday, and you know, it's easy to give money. People think it isn't, but it is actually easy. And sometimes the story I wanted to tell was that he told us one day a woman was regularly giving, just someone was giving, regularly giving $5 or something to a person who lived around the corner on the streets, and every week we'd give money. And then one day the person threw the money back at them and said, you know, you have never asked me my name.
0: Oh,
1: and they apologized and said, you know what? I haven't. And let's go out for breakfast.
0: Right.
1: And that, so paying it forward is, isn't it?
0: Yeah.
1: Like that it's, it's easy to maybe like to look someone in the eye and say, how are you going?
0: Yeah.
1: Sometimes it's not good to give money. Sometimes it is good to have a coffee or should we sit down and have a yarn?
0: Yeah.
1: And what's your name? That's paying it forward too, I think.
0: Couldn't agree more. I couldn't agree more. And you sometimes think about that. You've made me think of, you know, just so many charities and how we can donate online. And it's absolutely something that whoever is able and can financially, you know, yes, we do. But sometimes... just what you've said, I think there's a really nice balance that can be struck, I guess, is kind of what you're making me think of, Janet. Yeah.
1: Oh, good.
0: Yeah.
1: And I think I have no idea about...
0: You don't reckon you know the song?
1: I
0: might play it again.
1: No. It's like the rainbow. And is it the Rolling Stones?
0: It is.
1: Some reason? And it's like a rainbow or something.
0: Oh, look,
1: You pay it forward.
0: I'm paying that.

0: Nice work, Janet. The Rolling Stones.
1: Yeah, I got one left.
0: Yep, you got it. She's a rainbow. She's like a rainbow. Is correct. All right, next question. John Cleese, Jeffrey Rush, Sam Neill, Hugo Weaving, and Toni Collette all star in which 2000s Australian family film adapted from a book? It's a big cast.
2: That's a huge cast. 2004.
0: Okay. You're telling me. Oh, sorry. Go.
2: No, yep. I'm saying what year is it? 2004.
0: I've just got 2000s. So in the zeros.
2: Toni Collette.
0: John Cleese, Jeffrey Rush, Sam Neill, Hugo Weaving, and Toni Collette.
2: And it's a kids' film.
0: No. It's an Australian family film, and it's adapted from a book.
2: Good grief.
0: I know, right?
2: I actually think I'm losing my memory these days. I think it's no idea.
0: No,
2: I'm going to have to go, no idea.
0: No.
2: I know that I'd probably go, oh, I know that film.
0: Yeah, you will.
2: I'm going to pay that forward to the next person.
0: All right, let's put it forward to the next. But thank you for giving us the Rolling Stones, and thanks for the beautiful story as well, Janet. Lovely to talk

0: Weaving and Toni Collette all star in which 2000s Australian family film adapted from a book? If you know the answer, you've got a call to play the quiz with me. 1300 800 222.
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0: We're playing the National Weekend Evenings Quiz, and we are also hearing your wonderful stories of the last time you paid it forward and did something nice for someone else on the text line. Hi, I just want to say thank you to the person who handed in my wallet a month ago. Not a thing taken, all money left in it, and more importantly, my AA tokens commemorating 3 years of sobriety. It was in Brighton Street, Preston, Victoria. Have to stay anonymous because I've mentioned AA. Yep, it was more than appreciated. Oh, excellent. Thank you, that texter, for bringing in that story. Keep them coming, particularly while we play the quiz. 1300 800 222. Brad is in Brisbane. Hey there, Brad.
5: Hello.
0: Hello. Yeah, have you come out of reverse?
5: I have. Sorry.
0: Oh, good. No worries. No need to apologise. I mean, you could have easily been in drive. I took a guess there and it was right. So,
5: no, you're 100% right.
0: When was the last time you paid it forward and did something nice for someone else?
5: I actually did it at the McDonald's drive-thru.
0: Yep.
5: I just offered to pay for the person behind me's order.
0: For no reason? Just felt like doing it?
5: No reason. Just Sweet. Did it. It was an early Monday morning. I thought, it's Monday morning, why not?
0: Let's do this. Let's start the day.
5: Yeah. And it was pretty reasonable. It was only $20, so it wasn't a large amount. But
0: Regardless.
5: Yeah.
0: Yeah. Like you said, Monday morning, start of the week, start of the day, and why not do it on a great foot like that? That's awesome, Brad. So good. All right, to the quiz. Do you know the name of a 2000s Australian family film adapted from a book that stars a whopping Australian cast, well, Australian-ish, John Cleese, Geoffrey Rush, Sam Neill, Hugo Weaving and Toni Collette?
5: Look, the more you keep saying who's starred in it, the more I think I'm wrong. But I'll have a red-hot go and say Cozzy.
0: Ooh. Yeah, no, unfortunately not Cozzy. Sorry, Brad.
5: That's all right.
0: Yeah.
5: Thank you.
0: Yeah, thanks a lot. Good to talk to you. Have a great evening. Anthony's in Perth. Hey there, Anthony.
6: Hello.
0: Hi. When was the last time you paid it forward and did something nice for someone else?
6: I was probably when I was like only about.
0: Oops, sorry, you're a bit blurred there for a second. Go ahead.
6: Yep. It was when I was about 20 years old.
0: Yep.
6: And it was just the lady I work with, and she didn't have much luck, and she wanted to go on a holiday, so I just lent her $1,800. Went, yeah.
0: Just like
6: why
0: that?
6: Why not? Yeah. She worked pretty hard, and yeah.
0: Aww.
6: Deserved it, so, and she paid that off to me within 3 months, I think, yeah.
0: And then it was done. That's great.
6: Yeah,
0: that's
6: good.
0: Yeah, you were able to, and that's the other thing. I think it ties into something like a theme I think that's sort of been rolling throughout this quiz tonight is that we want to be nice to each other. Like we do want to do nice things for each other. And I think with that, there's also just this element of trust, you know, in terms of us being good human beings. And also because, you know, it's not as though you took out a contract and you did this and you did that. You're like, here you go, take this and pay me back when you can. And she did.
6: Yeah.
0: And that comes with, yeah.
6: I probably wouldn't be more likely to be as generous now, later on in my life. It's probably an interesting thing.
0: That is also an interesting thing.
6: To sort of put out there is due to unforeseen circumstances.
0: Yeah, it could be anything. That's
6: the government squeezing everything out of us. Every time you get some sort of payment, that seems to go quick, or you need to fix your car or whatever. So yeah, I probably wouldn't be so likely now to be able to do that.
0: Maybe, maybe not. You don't know. But you do raise an interesting thought there because of, what circumstances can do and us not losing sight of being able to do 20-year-old Anthony where someone needs quite a bit of money for something. Yeah, trying to bring it back to that.
6: Got kids now, a couple of boys, so they're not cheap. So.
0: Nah, good one.

0: All right, Anthony, do you know the name of the Australian family film adapted from a book? It's in the 2000s and it's got Toni Collette, Hugo Weaving, Sam Neill, Geoffrey Rush and John Cleese in it. It's not Cozy.
1: I mean, 2000s and it's like 2026, so it's such a massive span.
0: I know.
1: And I can't even remember John Cleese being in anything Australian, to be honest with you. I've always seen him in just Faulty Towers. So, look, I'll just go for Wanderlust.
0: Wanderlust. Oh. Unfortunately, no, it wasn't. It wasn't Wanderlust. Oh, okay. We know someone knows it, but hey, you took a guess, had a go, and that's the important thing.
1: It's all fun.
0: Really good to talk to you as well, Anthony. Thanks so much.
1: Cheers.
0: Have a good night. Bye-bye.
1: Bye.
0: Jackie's in Burwood. Hey, Jackie.
2: Hello. How are you?
0: I'm really well, thank you. Tell me, when was the last time you paid it forward and did something nice for someone else?
2: When you're at a shopping at Coles and the person in front of me had run out of some money, only like a couple of dollars, so I just paid that rather than her having to put all the groceries back again and everything.
0: Yes. You covered it.
2: Yes.
0: Nice. Yeah, that's really nice because that's come up a few times tonight, and it's nice to hear. Yeah, it's just nice to hear, isn't it? You just go, here you go, done, and it's not really about being paid back or anything. It's just, jumping in and doing it, right?
2: That's right.
0: Yeah,
2: that's right.
0: That's nice. Jackie, do you know the name of the Australian family film adapted from a book? We're talking the 2000s. It's got an all-star cast. And it's actually, and I will throw in because I'm getting a bit stuck on this one, it is an animated movie. John Cleese, Geoffrey Rush, Sam Neill, Hugo Weaving and Toni Collette.
2: Would that be The Magic Pudding?
0: That's the one. I've got to ask, did you already know that without me saying animated?
2: No, that helped.
0: Ah, it helped. Very good. Tom's having a chuckle. The Magic Pudding is correct. Nice work, Jackie. All right, next question. What's the name of the fictional town where the series Stranger Things is based?
2: Ooh. Is that Ship Creek?
0: No, unfortunately not. It wasn't Ship Creek, but you gave us the magic pudding. Nice work, Jackie. Thanks a lot. Have a good night.
2: You too.
0: All right. Bye-bye. Bye. Peter's in High Wycombe, in W Wycombe. Is that right? Wycombe?
3: No, that's Wycombe.
0: Oh, far out. High Wycombe in WA. Tom's still giggling at me. Peter, tell me, when was the last time you paid it forward and did something nice for someone else?
3: Oh, I had a mate. No, I wanted to go into the cricket many years ago. The test cricket, and he said, "Oh, I want to come, but I can't. You know, I can't afford it this time." So I thought, "All right, I'll cover you." So I paid for his ticket. That's about it, I think. And we had a great day.
0: Oh, how good's that?
3: It's good, enjoyable.
0: Very unexpected. Just happened.
3: Yeah, something different like that, he said, "Oh well, when I catch up with her next time, I'll say good day." And he did, and he bought me a beer.
0: Oh, perfect. That's the other thing, isn't it? I think we've got it on the text line here from Just Dougie. Is just saying good morning to everyone you pass by while walking the dog. Yeah, I remember if I'd drop off my daughter to school, and it would just be completely my neighbourhood and complete strangers, but we're in opposite directions, and you just hi, good morning.
3: And it's like when you're driving in the country more than in the city. You come across a car coming towards you and you give it a little wave.
0: Do you give it a wave?
3: Yeah, but you don't see that in the city, but you see that in the country lots and lots of times.
0: You're right. Oh, interesting you point that out. You know when I do see that or notice that wave in the suburbs is when it's a narrow road there's cars parked, you're going in opposite directions and you find a gap and one person will sort of slide into that gap and give you the pass to let you kind of come through. Just acknowledge them, giving them that wave. Yeah. But I love that in the country. It's just, instead of walking by and saying hey, you're driving by and saying hey. That's awesome.
3: Yeah.
0: Nice.
3: Makes it better.
0: It does indeed. What's the name of the fictional town where the series Stranger Things is based? And it's not Ship Creek. Oh, that's the gong. Which means, Peter, this is the last question for tonight because we're getting close to the news. If you get it right, you are tonight's quiz winner. How good's that? No pressure?
3: Oh, no pressure, but I've got no blooming idea.
0: No, nothing.
3: No.
0: Do you know? Have you seen Stranger Things?
3: No, I haven't.
0: Oh, then that's the thing.
3: So basically, I've got no idea. No. I'm afraid.
0: Okay.
3: Well, but anyway,
0: that's all right. It's been really nice to talk to you. Yeah, you too. Yep. Thanks a lot. Have a good night.
3: Bye bye.
0: Bye bye. Zach's in Mornington. Hey there, Zach.
4: Hi, how you going?
0: Very well, thanks. When was the last time you paid it forward and did something nice for someone else?
4: Well, recently I just moved out. Me and my partner got a place of our own, moved out of my best mate's place. And just to help him out between finding new housemates, I was paying a couple of the electricity bills on the down low.
0: Cool. Oh, on the down low.
4: Yeah, just to help him out a little bit, you know, because obviously he's living by himself. Yep. So, yeah.
0: Oh,
4: that was the last time.
0: I love the fact that you've done that on the down low. I did that recently, Zach, with my best friend. One of the streaming services, the Shoopoos, changed their terms and conditions. And obviously, you know, they're really greedy guts and, you can just piggyback off everyone. But then one of them changed those rules. You couldn't do it, but you could pay like a small fee for one friend. It was paying that little bit extra so that I could continue piggybacking off her. But because I've transferred money to her before, I had her bank account details. So I set up a recurring schedule for that amount to go into her bank account every month. And I was like, let me see how long I could get away with it. And I got away with it for months. It was awesome.
4: Oh, it's so nice.
0: And then she told me off. So your friend, you did it on the down low, and your former flatmate hasn't found out.
4: No. He's always kind of a little bit absent-minded with bills.
0: You
4: always have
0: that.
4: To remind him to put the money in. So I just think he didn't know.
0: Good. Oh, my goodness. I've gotten so caught up with you, and I'm looking at the time going, we need a winner tonight.
4: We're
0: at the gong. And we need the answer to this question. What's the name of the fictional town where the series Stranger Things is based? It's not...
4: Yes.
0: Go.
4: Oh, no, I like that. I've seen this show. It's Hawkins.
0: Yay! Yeah. Nice work. Congratulations. Not only is that answer correct, but... quiz winner, Zach from Mornington. I'm going to pop you on hold. Tom's going to take down your details. We're going to send you the ABC Evenings Quiz Fridge Magnet as your prize, along with a book. Nice work.
4: Oh, thank you so much.
0: Oh, good on you. Nice way to top off Sunday night. Congratulations,
4: isn't
0: Zach.
4: It?
0: Good on you. Don't go anywhere. I'm going to pop you on hold. Thank you so much. It's always so much fun playing the quiz with you. I love playing the quiz with you with all the trivia, and I importantly love... I very much so love it when we have a question or a little chat that really really feels like it felt tonight. So thank you very much. It was absolutely gorgeous talking about paying it forward and something nice for someone else. I'm going to be holding on to that one this week. All right, we're heading to the news. Then for our last hour tonight, in Niche Jobs, we're finding all about what it's like to be an air traffic controller. Most of us only think about air traffic control when we're delayed at the airport, but tonight we'll discover what controllers actually do, how they got there, and why they love the job.
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9: ABC News with David Rollins. Nestori Irinkunda says he's feeling amazing after becoming the Socceroos' youngest ever FIFA World Cup goal scorer. The 20-year-old opened the scoring in Australia's 2-0 victory against Turkey before Connor Metcalf slotted the second goal in the team's first group match in the Canadian city of Vancouver. Irinkunda has told SBS that he's grateful for all the support he's received from the nation.
10: It feels amazing. It feels amazing. You got to thank the staff. You got to thank the nation. You know, they all have the belief in me to do so well. And felt like today, getting that goal, you know, it was amazing. Yeah, it's just a great feeling, yeah.
9: Soccer fans in Brisbane and around the nation were out in full force this afternoon as the Socceroos took on Turkey. Hannah Moon reports from the Queensland capital.
11: Brisbane is not typically considered a soccer state, but that held no bearing on the World Cup turnout at the South Bank Cultural Forecourt this afternoon. Thousands of fans flocked to the packed-out live viewing site, with crowds spilling out onto the surrounding footpath to catch a glimpse of the action. Fans said they were surprised to see such a huge turnout.
12: So I think the atmosphere is just growing.

0: Every time, yeah. This time around, you know, it's once every 4 years, so everyone's going to get in and, you know, back Australia.
1: Turkey went into this match as favourites, but Australia held their own, winning 2-0.
2: There's no clarity yet on whether a deal between Iran and the United States will be signed later today, despite both sides signalling an agreement is imminent. This assessment of the proposed deal from the BBC's Joe Inwood.
3: What's important here, I think, is what is not included. Because really what we're not getting to are the really, really thorny issues. The things which, before this all started, were posing diplomatic problems for the Americans. Things like the nuclear file, what to do with the highly enriched uranium, what to do about proxies. From the Iranians' point of view, what to do about American military presence around the region. Well, all of that is not being dealt with in this. And what they're doing is saying, right, we'll open the strait, we won't fight for 60 days, and all the really difficult things that have been massive global diplomatic headaches for years and years and years, we'll deal with those in the next 60 days.
2: Shadow Home Affairs Minister John O'Dunham says he has no regrets about retiring from politics to prioritise his family. Senator Dunham made the surprise announcement earlier today, calling time on his 10-year career in federal politics. The Tasmanian senator is widely considered to be one of the Liberal Party's best performers. He says he knows he's leaving at a challenging time for the party, but his political career has taken its toll on his family.
4: Only last night, as I was reading Diary of a Wimpy Kid to my 11-year-old son, it made absolute sense that I was making this decision. I have no regrets about pulling up stumps and paving the way for someone else to take on the challenge of restoring the trust that we sadly have lost over the last two elections.

0: The Western Australian Attorney General has described the fatal shooting of a 9-year-old Perth girl in Pakistan as a tragic situation. According to local media, the girl's family was robbed while visiting Pakistan's Punjab province on Wednesday local time. The family drove away, but police allegedly mistook their car for the suspects and opened fire. 9-year-old Hania Ahmed was killed and her father and brother were injured. Tony Booty says the government will provide support for those impacted.
1: I just want to let the Pakistani community of West Australia and their family of the deceased that the WA government are with them and will provide whatever support they can. And I believe that the Commonwealth Government Department of Foreign Affairs will, of course, provide the necessary consulate support in Pakistan.
0: To sport, and St Kilda has notched its 6th win of the AFL season, beating Greater Western Sydney by 8 points at Docklands Stadium. Matt Clinch has this match report.
2: In a match where the margin never got beyond 17 points, St Kilda were able to withstand every challenge in which the Giants threw at them, leading by 2 points at quarter time, by a point at half time, and by 8 points at three quarter time before prevailing in the final term. Liam Ryan led the way with 6 goals for the winners, while Cooper Sharman booted 3. Aaron Cadman, the best of the Giants, with 4. St Kilda swapped spots with the Giants. They moved to 10th with 6 wins and 8 losses, while early in the day it was a win for the Brisbane Lions over Richmond by 35 points. Matt Clinch, ABC News.
0: And captain Jerome Luai has led the West Tigers to an entertaining 36-28 win over the Gold Coast in the lone NRL match played today, which was at Leichhardt Oval. In the final game before the famous ground closes for renovations until 2028, Luai crossed for a hat-trick. This is ABC News.
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4: Hello, I hope you're enjoying your Sunday night. Every day, millions of passengers travel through Australian skies. Coming up tonight, a look at the people working behind the scenes to keep those flights moving safely and efficiently. Then, do you think people are getting angrier online, or does social media just make it seem that way? So from social media posts to headlines designed to push our buttons, rage bait has become a big part of the online world, and we'll dive into it more a little later this hour.
3: Evenings.
4: So have you ever looked up at the sky, seen a plane overhead, and wondered, who is keeping track of all that traffic? Thousands of aircraft cross Australian skies every day, carrying millions of passengers each year. And behind every flight is a team of people working to make sure aircraft get from A to B safely and efficiently. Tonight in our Niche Jobs segment, we're stepping inside one of the most fascinating and high responsibility careers in the country, air traffic control. And for any of you that know me, you will know that I am extremely excited about this niche job because I love aviation. I'm an air crash investigations tragic. I love aeroplanes, and I can't wait for this chat. So Adam Hart is an air traffic controller with Air Services Australia. He's based in Brisbane. He's an en route controller. So we'll find out what that means in a bit. Adam, welcome to National Weekend Evenings.
5: Hey, how you going?
4: What exactly does an air traffic controller do?
5: It's a good question. In aviation, everyone has a role that they need to play, whether it's the pilots or the controllers, the people working on the ground or in the terminal. We all have an individual role in how the flying public can get to their destination safely and efficiently. Mm. The role of an air traffic controller is to basically allow that the concise and clear communication to the pilots, to provide them with information or instructions about the different levels that they need to fly or speeds that they need to be sequenced at. Our role in that slice of the pie, I suppose, is just to make sure that communication can get them through to them clearly, and obviously provide them information throughout the flight, such as weather, meteorological information, information about the airport themselves, just things like that. That's basically what we do. We facilitate the safe communication to the pilots over the radio and make sure they can get to where they need to go.
4: When did you first

0: verbalise, Adam, that this was a job that existed?
1: Well, prior to me becoming an air traffic controller, I studied to be a pilot. So I went to university and I got my pilot's licence. So I knew air traffic control was a job for a very long time.
0: Mm.
1: And it was always something I was interested in, and being a part of that.
0: Yeah, so you said you went to get your pilot's license. Do you have to be a pilot to be an air traffic controller?
1: No, you don't have to be a pilot, not at all. No, definitely not. There's probably only a handful of us that are actually pilots. Most air traffic controllers come from all sorts of backgrounds.

0: became a teenager and adult and realized it was something that anyone can do. It's not a protected job. You don't need to have any sort of background. Anyone can do it. Just requires a lot of dedication and motivation to sit down and go through all the books and study up and everything.
1: Yeah. So what attracted you to air traffic control in particular?
0: Air traffic control in particular. So when I was a pilot, you hear these voices on the radio, you speak to them, they give you the information you need, and they give you all sorts of instructions, and it really got me interested in what is it like to be an air traffic controller. So I visited a few towers when I was in university. I went up to the Cairns Tower and the Gold Coast Tower, just a couple of different ones through university, and it really had me realise that there's a whole other world to aviation that most people don't even see. Even as a pilot, you just speak to the people in the tower and you think that's what an air traffic controller is, but it's so much more in depth than that. There's so many different levels to it and facets of being a controller. Approach controllers, ground controllers, tower controllers, en route controllers. There's many different types, and that sort of, I guess.

0: interviews and individual interviews,
1: So they're
0: lots of
1: like
0: aptitude
1: assessment
0: testing.
1: centers, like
0: Yeah,
1: throughout,
0: there is.
1: yeah.
0: Yep. There's assessment centers. When I was being recruited, it was during COVID, so we didn't attend those, but it was essentially the same thing as aptitude testing and the group interviews in an assessment setting.
1: So what happens once you're accepted into training?
0: Yeah, so we have a training academy in Melbourne. So recruits will go down to Melbourne and spend about 12 to 18 months there learning to be an air traffic controller and getting their diploma of aviation in air traffic control. And that basically involves, going through the books and studying all the rules and regulations and how to communicate to pilots, what the instructions you need to give, and then practicing that in a simulated environment as well over that time period.
1: Yeah.
0: Yeah.
1: What skills are recruiters looking for?
0: I think a major skill, obviously, you need to be able to communicate effectively and efficiently. You need to be able to trust your decisions and your judgment based on all the information and the knowledge that you have about the job.

0: information that you've learned and continuously go over that information to make sure you understand it. There is a lot of textbooks and theory that we have to keep on top of. So being able to retain that information and use it in an instant is sort of the main crux of the job.
1: Right. Wow. So you're almost like a surgeon. Yeah, just imagining. And you'd have to kind of keep up to date, right, with any obviously changes that come along, be it technological, be it regulations.
0: Yeah. So even when you are air traffic controller, you do still have to go through a strict training program. You get checked every 6 months. You've got exams you still need to complete. The training doesn't stop. It keeps going. And that makes sure that the air traffic controllers can operate effectively for their whole career.
1: Was there anything that, what,

0: Route controller, basically, I guess it's probably easy to explain how a flight gets from A to B, and the hands it goes through an air traffic controller. So they start out on the ground, obviously, and there's a ground control that monitors their movement on the ground, that they don't run into other planes, and they can get to the apron, to the runway, effectively and efficiently and safely. They're not going to, hit any tugs or anything like that. So there's a ground controller, and then there's a tower controller that handles the aircraft after they've departed. And then they go to an approach controller or a departures controller who manages the airspace around a major airport like Sydney, Brisbane, Melbourne, etc. There's approach controllers that manage that tight bit of airspace. And then after that, it goes to an en route controller. And we basically allow the aircraft to get to their cruising altitude after they've been with approach. And they can traverse from, say, Brisbane to Sydney or Brisbane to Melbourne over that length of airspace, talking to an en route air traffic controller the entire way.
1: Right. And then you'll hand them. Oh, so it goes, and is that sort of in order? So ground, tower, approach, en route?
0: Yeah, and then
1: Those are
0: approach
1: handoffs?
0: tower. Yeah, correct.
1: Right. And how do the handoffs work?
0: So we operate basically with computers, and all the computers are integrated with one another. And the aircraft label itself is just basically a green label with information about the flight. They will hand off from console to console automatically, and then we have to tell the aircraft to call the other controller.
1: And so, but not all of you are necessarily all in the same spot, right? Like ground controllers, tower controllers, they're not necessarily, right?
0: Correct. Yeah. So the ground and tower controllers will be in the tower, and basically the rest of us are all in the operations room, which is sort of next to the tower at Brisbane.
1: So cool. And then if you and then you'll hand off if your if the plane, say international, is crossing into international waters or international, and then you'll hand it off to whichever country at particular points in time.
0: Correct. Yeah. So
1: And
0: we
1: that's you, right,
0: manage.
1: as an en route controller?
0: Yeah, correct. So we manage about 11% of the world's airspace, so the Australian region and some of the oceanic areas surrounding it. So all of those regions adjacent to that will be aircraft handing off to those places. But as an en route controller, you don't, because of Australia and that airspace is so large, 11% of the world, that's quite a big region. It's almost impossible for an air traffic controller to be able to understand all of that airspace. And so we're broken up into different groups of people. Yeah, so we all operate differently. The group I work for specifically does Sydney arrivals and departures and a lot of the crossing traffic in between that. So out of Brisbane, we manage that piece of airspace down towards Sydney. And there's pieces of airspace scattered all around Australia that different people will manage in their group.
1: Can you, I suppose, just briefly walk us through like a typical shift? What happens when you arrive at work? What does your workspace look like?
0: So we've got our group in the aisle, and there's four consoles, and we have a console which we manage a piece of that airspace in the group. We come in, we sign the, I guess we check the weather and the NOTAMs and all the information. The local procedures may have changed overnight or over the last shift, so we need to sign off and make sure that everything, all the information that we know is up to date. The weather information we have is up to date. The NOTAM information, which is basically the NOTAMs, I should say, are called Notice to Airmen. It's just, a published procedure or information about a flight. So we need to make sure that's all, we've got all that in the back of our brains. And then we start a shift, and we'll, I guess, just monitor aircraft as they come. The controller working at that time will hand the console over to us. And then we'll start working and monitoring aircraft, talking to aircraft, delivering met products, etc.
1: How much of your day, Adam, is spent actively talking to pilots?
0: So it depends on how busy it is. Obviously, if it's very busy, there'll be more consoles open and we'll be working a little bit more. But probably about 5 to 6 hours of a single shift will be spent on live radio talking to aircraft.
1: And how many aircraft might you be managing at one time?
0: It can be anywhere from 4 to 5 up to 20, 25, sometimes 30 if it's very busy. The complexity of the traffic that you're managing can be different per group you're working as well. So someone might have only 8 aircraft, but they could be holding all of those 8 aircraft in a holding pattern,
1: Oh,
0: which is
1: on
0: very
1: which
0: complex.
1: is very com well, on that note, and if you can answer this, great. If you can't, just let me know. It's all right, I'll move on. Chris says, what happens when planes are circling due to weather and an emergency landing comes in? How quickly can you move other planes out of the way?
0: So when aircraft are holding due to weather, they're basically holding

0: a pattern, and we're the pilots are monitoring how close they are to the weather, and we're monitoring it on our end too.
1: Okay.
0: And so we'll move the holding pattern based on where the weather is and how it's affecting the holding pattern.
1: Mm.
0: If the weather's just located over the airport, then they'll be holding outside of that region and wait until the weather passes. In an emergency, if there is an emergency, we're obviously very highly trained on how to manage aircraft and which aircraft to move, and so it's just second nature with all the training that we are able to do.
1: What's the most challenging part of the job, Adam?
0: The challenging part of the job, I'd say you always have to be switched on. There's never a moment that you can't be thinking about something that's incredibly important. You know, you've got thousands of passengers' lives on your hand at any one moment, so you need to be constantly thinking, constantly problem solving, and making sure that all the information that you're giving out and all the information you're receiving correlates with one another, and you can operate as efficiently and safely as possible. So that having your brain switched on is probably part of the most challenging part of the job.
1: So concentration, of course, is important. Is fatigue management a big part of the profession? Of course it is for pilots. Yeah,
0: absolutely. Yeah. Fatigue, managing your own fatigue and the company managing your fatigue is incredibly important as well. That's why we're there for an 8 or 9 hour shift. We're not working that 9 hours because having
1: how long is a typical shift?
0: So long, it's about 9 hours usually.
1: Yeah,
0: but you're not plugged in operating
1: for,
0: on the
1: for that period, of course. Yeah,
0: you need to have those breaks to be able to refresh and sort of clear your brain and then go back to work and operate at full efficiency.
1: Yeah. So do you develop like mental techniques to stay sharp?
0: Yeah. We actually have a gym at the center as well. So a lot of people will go down to the gym and walk on the treadmill or cycle or do what they need to do in the gym to de-stress. There's a library there or part of a library. So there's a lot of books that people can read, lounge areas, coffee, all that sort of stuff. So the break rooms and the recreation area is a massive part of making sure that the controllers can, de-stress and
1: and that's an order, right? Like it's not a matter of, oh, if you'd like,

0: doing all sorts of activities. You know, people go out for coffee and catch up after work just in that group as well. Plus, another major thing is that most people who are air traffic controllers will do this for their entire career. So you won't have a high turnover of people coming and going. It's people doing this for 30 years, and it's a career-long job because it is, people are so passionate about what they do, and it's such a rewarding job that they do it for a long time.
1: What do you enjoy most about the job, Adam, about the role?

0: I'm an aviation geek. I've always been interested in aviation. So,
1: I get to sit and watch planes and work with them and pilots. I
0: exactly. You
1: have
0: kind of feel like you've.
1: envy a little bit.
0: Yeah, you feel like a kid in a candy store, and it doesn't feel real a lot of the times that you have. But it's the passion behind it for me. I love aviation. I've always loved aviation. So having that passion and being able to do that as a job, it's magical.
1: Can I ask, do you still, regardless of the fact that you're an ATC? So I did this growing up. I still do it, as an adult, as a grown up now. Although I get really annoyed. So when the plane's flying overhead, I'm always, especially if they're high, I'm always looking at the tail to try and guess which airline it belongs to. But I get really annoyed when the newer ones, because they put the name of that airline on the belly of the fuselage, and I'm like, no, you've taken away my guessing ability.
0: Taking away the joy. Yeah, no, my I'm always looking at the sky, and my wife doesn't like it because whenever we're anywhere and I see a plane, I know the name of the plane, I know where it's going, so she gets quite annoyed with that sometimes. But yeah, it's one of those things. I think everyone in aviation's like that, or who's interested in
1: Who's
0: aviation.
1: interested? Yeah,
0: Yeah.
1: your favorite plane.
0: My favorite plane, oh, it'd have to be a military plane, probably an F-35.
1: It would be a military one. All right, commercial.
0: Commercial.
1: It's got to be the queen of the skies, right? Like, it has to be the 747.
0: Yeah, 747 for sure. Unfortunately, we don't see many of them
1: We
0: anymore, but
1: don't. They're mainly cargo planes
0: still.
1: now.
0: Yeah.
1: Yeah. So what kind of personalities tend to thrive in air traffic control, Adam?
0: That's a great question. There's so many different types of personalities that are air traffic controllers. You've got people who are really athletic and they've always been athletic, and you've got people who have always been really good at maths and science, and there's so many different types of people. There's people from all sorts of walks of life, teachers, accountants, lawyers that have converted to be air traffic control. I couldn't say
1: Oh, well, all
0: there's
1: walks
0: a
1: of
0: certain
1: life.
0: person. Yeah, there's I wouldn't say there's a certain personality type that would make an air traffic controller. It's just about aptitude, I suppose.
1: Do you need to be calm by nature, or do you think that that's something that can be learned?
0: I think it can. You're obviously having that calmness and being able to relax yourself quickly is important. But I think that is something that can be learned, because if you are dedicated and you do have the motivation to learn everything you need to know about being an air traffic controller, that knowledge itself is calming. So it is something that can be learned, but it takes a lot of work, I would say.
1: So, Adam, most of us only think about aviation maybe when we're boarding a plane. Unlike people like you and me, for instance, right? Who,
0: Correct.
1: we're just geeks. What do you wish people understood about the work happening behind the scenes?
0: Yeah, I mean, a lot of people don't know how much goes on behind the scenes, because you've got the pilots who are responsible for the aircraft, you've got the people on the tarmac loading the plane who are responsible for the weight and balance, the people in the terminal who are checking people in who are responsible for seating and arrangements and everything like that. You've got the air traffic controllers who have their own responsibility, and all of us have a role to play to make sure that the flying public can get to where they need to go safely and efficiently. And that's even the frontline direct staff. You've got all of the people in behind the scenes, managers, etc., that do rostering, and it's a big pie, and there's so many different slices to it, and we all have an individual role that's incredibly important to making sure the flying public is safe at all times, is efficient, and they don't have to think about all the things that go on behind the scenes. I think it's great that a lot of people don't need to, because it means that we're
1: We're
0: doing our
1: just doing
0: jobs
1: your job.
0: correctly. Yeah.
1: And you're right, the safety aspect's huge, but also, what role do controllers play in keeping Australia connected?
0: Yeah, definitely. We're with the pilots 100% of the time, and we publish all of the meteorological information to them, all the NOTAMs to them. We give them instructions on how to fly their aircraft. We make sure that when they are flying into Sydney, if they do need to hold or if they need delays, we're able to facilitate that safely with them and with a whole bunch of other aircraft too. So our role in that is incredibly important, because we have direct communication with the pilots through the length of the flight, and we also facilitate all sorts of things that they may need when they get back on the grounds. Say they need, something happens to a passenger and there's an ambulance that needs to be arranged for an arrival. We facilitate all of that as well, and make sure that everything for an air that an aircraft needs when it is in the sky, when it's back on the ground, it's all been completed, and everyone on board's happy and
1: Happy and
0: safe.
1: safe. So, what would you say, Adam, to someone who's never considered air traffic control as a career?

0: I would say jump on the ATC recruitment page for Air Services Australia. There's a lot of information about air traffic controllers online. I've got a video on there as well when I was in the college explaining a little bit about the job and about the training. And there's so much information on YouTube as well. You've got so many great just recreational pilots that fly and they speak to air traffic control and they've been to air traffic control centers and towers and talked to the air traffic controllers. There's so much information out there. But a good place to start is obviously the ATC recruitment page.
1: What do you reckon, Adam, is the biggest misconception about the profession?
0: The biggest misconception. So the number one for me is whenever I've met someone and they've asked what I do, I tell them I'm an air traffic controller, and they say, "Oh, you're the guy that waves the wands on the ground." And I'm like,
1: Do they really
0: "Close,
1: say that?
0: close, but no cigar."
1: Oh, wow. Oh, but no cigars. Yeah, that's interesting. That's interesting. Yeah.
0: It's just, people hear air traffic control and they don't know that there's people behind the scenes talking to the pilots on the
1: Yeah.
0: radio. And there's a lot that goes into it, so can't really expect everyone to know
1: Nope. But I just wasn't
0: it.
1: expecting that, yeah, that it would be pointed to. But now that you say it and I'm thinking about it, I'm like, oh, fair enough. Especially if I think of not the freighter, oh my goodness, what are they called? I've lost my the chips
0: Oh
1: with the F, what are they called again?
0: yeah. Oh, there's a bunch of them, F-35s,
1: Yes, but
0: F-18s.
1: the ship, what do they call the actual ships that house the
0: I'm throwing
1: I'm
0: a blank
1: having a
0: too, to
1: I'm
0: be honest
1: We're
0: with
1: both having blanks. All right. I think we both know what we're talking about.
0: you.
1: The air carrier, no, airplane
0: Aircraft
1: carrier,
0: carrier.
1: aircraft carriers. That's the one. Wasn't gonna
0: We got
1: sleep.
0: it.
1: Wasn't gonna sleep tonight if that didn't come in, Adam. When I kind of think of the controller, I don't know, they probably also have a term for their role as well. But look, I'm digressing. If a young listener's interested, you've given us where they should start. Head to ATC, head to Air Services website for more information on just finding out more about the profession and the career. And I suppose finally, before I let you go, Adam, and this has been such a great conversation. Thanks so much for your generosity and time as well. I
0: Oh,
1: know
0: no
1: I've kept
0: fun.
1: you, and it's Sunday night. After
0: Okay.
1: four years in the job, what still excites you when you come to work each day?
0: It's the challenge. Every day is completely different. There's no 2 days are the same. Every day is constantly changing, and being able to stay adapted to that and stay on top of all the information and constantly, be challenged every day mentally and physically on how to perform your job. It's that makes it extremely rewarding, and you really can't get enough of it, I
1: Can't get
0: suppose.
1: enough. Well, bless all the work that the important work that you do, and all the best with it. And like I said, Adam, it's been such a pleasure to speak with you, and I really really appreciate just sitting with us and taking us into your extremely fascinating and wonderfully important profession. Thanks, Adam.
0: Thank you very much. I appreciate your time.
1: Adam Hart, Air Traffic Controller with Air Services Australia, joining us for this week's Niche Jobs segment. That was so much fun. Just say. All right, up next, we're going to go. This is quite the change. So, from social media posts to headlines designed to push our buttons, rage bait has become a big part of the online world, and we're going to unpack that a bit.
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1: Ever clicked on something online knowing it would annoy you? Well, you're not alone. What's something online that you wish people would stop arguing about? Let me know. 1-300-800-222. A growing amount of content's designed to trigger strong emotional reactions, particularly anger. It's known as rage bait. And tonight, communication expert Ed Koper explains how it works, why it's so effective, and how to spot it before it hooks you in. Ed, welcome to National Weekend Evenings.
7: Very good evening. Sorry.
1: So, can you tell me more? I've sort of set it up, but what exactly is rage bait?
7: Well, Ragebait, as you've perfectly set up, it just is something that is designed to get us to engage with it, you know, so something that makes us angry. And, you know, a lot of it, people think of the very high-profile political ragebait, like, you know, something that someone might post about Donald Trump, knowing that it's going to incite people, and that is very effective ragebait. But a lot of it's more subtle than that as well. Sometimes people will put typos deliberately in their posts on social media, just knowing that the more people that correct the typo, the better the engagement they get and the better the algorithm loves it. And so there's all sorts of tricks that people do, but it all comes down to one point, that we are primed as humans to react to certain things, and rage baits are just things that could tempt us to do it.
1: Is it something new, or have people always used outrage to grab attention?
7: It's a combination of some things that are very ancient, some things that are as old as humans. So our reactions, that's just our hardwiring. So we react to the same things that, you know, people, you know, back in the prehistoric era would have reacted to. They're things that make us feel threatened or scared or angry, because those are really handy evolutionary tools. That's why we have those emotions, because we need to react to things that that might be a danger. But what's very modern about them is just the volume of information we get constantly on social media now.
1: Right.
7: And because there is so much information, the things that get our attention have to compete more. So they have to be more outrageous and, you know, make us more angry or be more extreme than the thing that they're competing with next to it in the feed. So that's kind of a race to the bottom. It makes all of the content that we see a lot less healthy, because it has to do more to get our attention in that crowded marketplace.
1: Really interesting, because then that brings me to, and I was sort of just jotting something down while you were talking there to kind of bring it back, is that when you're, you know, talking about that outrage component, that angry component, it's easy to get to that, isn't it? It's just easy to get angry. It's an easy emotion to tap into, anger, hate, then say to allow someone to pause, reflect, ponder, grieve more. Like, even, I mean, I brought up grieve not in this context or anything, just in general, is that sometimes that doesn't work when we're talking about this in the time that we are today and social media and keeping you, yeah.
7: Yeah, that's exactly right. So at the end of the day, the social media platforms are built to map onto our human emotions.
1: Mm.
7: And so it doesn't have to be a negative emotion, you know. So my social media feed tonight is filled with posts about the Socceroos beating Turkey and posts about the Knicks winning the NBA championship. And they're all joyful posts. And they elicit wonderful emotions. Mm-hmm. You know, I support both of those teams. So I get good emotions and I'm engaging with all of it because it's making me happy.
1: Of course.
7: But that took a lot of effort for those teams to do. Whereas anger is the sugar hit. Mm-hmm. So anger is the easy way to get my engagement because we're just, that's just how we're wired to do. Anger is an emotion that's designed to stop us doing whatever we're doing and pay attention to something. Because, you know, as I say, that's usually quite a healthy response. And so you can get engagement, you know, any number of ways. And it doesn't always have to be these negative emotions. It's just that the negative emotions are the easiest ones to trigger. And we can't help doing that. We fall for the trap every time. And that's just how we're built. So if you want to get attention on social media, the easiest way, the cheap, you know, sugar hit way to do it is just by saying something that you know is going to annoy someone, make
1: them
7: angry. Yeah.
1: So what happens when outrage becomes entertainment?
7: Well, this is the really scary part of my thesis, and what I talk about in the book is really, you know, this shouldn't just be seen as an annoyance. Because social media is increasingly where we get all of the important information in life, not just, you know, how social media used to give us updates about our friends and family or, you know, the minutiae of a life going on. This is where more and more people get news. It's where they form their opinions about the world around them. This has driven all sorts of populations around the world to really harmful places. It's driven a lot of division in society because it's not a very healthy place to get our opinions. It would be great if everyone could be listening to Weekend Evenings on the ABC, but unfortunately, most people are now getting their news from social media. So when you have such an important place for information dominated by things that are really unhealthy, like negative emotions. That's the worrying thing. And it also means if you are someone who knows how to deploy rage bait effectively, then you get your opinion heard much better on important issues than someone who

0: is out there trying to say a serious argument or a nuanced policy discussion or pros and cons, you know, the way that we should have these sorts of discussions about important things, you're getting drowned out by the person who knows how to do the rage bait. So it's actually really harmful for society, and it's leading us into some pretty dark places.
1: Really interesting that you've pointed that out, because you've made me think of a few things, and I've just written down words that have come to mind. So like algorithm, echo chambers, and then things like the holding pages on YouTube channels, for instance. So if I think about particular podcasts that I respect, I go to, and I still listen to, I've noticed the way I feel like they've had to change, to be honest, as opposed to want to change, the way they just set up their content. Like, you know how movies have posters and, you know, a YouTube video will have, I don't know what they call it. Is it a landing?
0: Like every platform has these sorts of things. So on Instagram and TikTok, it's all about the clips now, you know, these short clips at YouTube, you know, you'll have a recommended video and all of these. Yeah,
1: that's right. But what I'm getting at is just in terms of what your eyes go to grab your attention is that tile, if you like.
0: Thumbnail. That's right.
1: The thumbnail. Yeah. But even how those are designed now, they're very catchy. They need to whereas before, and I'm talking about the same channels that I've been watching for years. I haven't stopped watching them. I won't, because their content's still great, but I've seen how they've had to, have changed the way they have set up their tiles. It used to be boring. Like, it would just be, it'd have the headline saying, look, this is what this video is about. It wasn't anything exciting, but I know their content. And I'm like, I'm still going to watch this. And the thumbnail wasn't anything special. It might have just been the person's face in front of the microphone of who's doing the podcast a few years ago. But that's not that now. Now there's a really catchy headline. Now the poster's almost like, the thumbnail's almost AI generated, and it's designed to grab your attention. And it says, you know, who blinks first, for instance, with regard to, like, you know, Iran and then the US and Israel, and just aesthetically the way things are changing in order to, and just how, because if they don't do that, then they're going to get lost in, you know, what we've been talking about, the algorithm, the echo chambers, all that other stuff.
0: Yeah, it's a really good example of how really the platforms determine what the content is, because you're right, on YouTube you have to have a catchy thumbnail now, or else no one will click on your video. And on every other platform it's something else, you know. So even if you're the ABC, of course, to get your information out there, you need to do a lot of vertical video with short clips and infographics, and, you know, have this whole multimedia angle that didn't exist, you know, in your newsrooms until relatively recently. But then if the platforms changed and all of a sudden that didn't do well, you would then have to scramble to catch up. And so it's really the tail wags the dog here. It's not the most important information that gets through. It's not the most, even the most interesting. It's the information that is designed to trigger the certain responses in us, and then generally emotional responses. And so, you know, one thing I say about all this is, you know, don't hate the player, hate the game. People have to make, you know, people, if you didn't have all those tricks in your content, no one would see it. And so that's why you get a lot of really harmful opinions. You know, you see a lot of young men in the manosphere are going down these really misogynistic rabbit holes. A lot of young women are following this really harmful health advice. But the people making that content aren't necessarily, starting out with those really bad opinions. They just figure out very quickly, if they say those opinions, all of a sudden their posts start doing better. So of course they're going to go out and make that harmful stuff. And of course everyone else rushes out to compete with them. And that's really what causes the problem, because the marketplace has determined that if you don't say something harmful or extreme or misogynistic or, you know, racist and all of these really negative things, it's really hard to get heard above the noise. And so people rush out to make that kind of stuff. And that's the serious issue behind rage bait.
1: Yeah. And you get, like, in terms of what you've just said there, and worth mentioning your book, Ed, the author of Angertainment, so how social media outrage ruined everything. Does the algorithm care whether something is true or false?
0: No, of course not. And the main reason why is humans don't particularly care whether something is true or false. We like to think that we do. But in actual fact, all of our instincts are, it's much more important for us to be tribal, to agree with our peers and to, you know, if you think about how social media operates, there's a like button. You can see how many peers agree with something. So that's just how we our brains work, that you might see that a completely false statement with a lot of likes. The psychologists have done studies. People will believe that just because, you know, we're group creatures designed to you know, support the crowd, no matter whether it's right or wrong. Mm. And so the algorithm certainly doesn't care if something's true or false, because it's not particularly important to us as creatures, especially when we're not really engaging our rational parts. You know, and you think about when you're on social media, normally it's when you're in downtime, you know, scrolling through something, maybe you're having a break, or maybe it's late at night, your brain's not particularly in gear. And that's when we're most susceptible to not thinking about when something's true or false. So the algorithm really couldn't give two hoots, because it wants to just get a reaction the best way you can. Now, it could be true or false, but it knows that whatever has the most incitement there is the real marker about whether it'll cut through.
1: Oh, and I want to get to that in just a sec. How much of today's online content is designed primarily to get a reaction?
0: Well, increasingly, it's the majority. And you know, I think you can hear this anecdotally when you talk to people who are just starting to say that they're not really enjoying their experience on social media these days. Mm-hmm. It just seems to be, you know, what seems like robots arguing with other robots. And largely that's true. A lot of the researchers who track bots are saying that an incredible amount of traffic on the internet and social media is actually, you know, from fake non-human accounts. Mm-hmm. So easy to do now. And so the net effect when it's this race to the bottom for everyone to go out and out-compete everyone on who can be more outrageous and who can have the most rage bait, is that we just have a pretty bad experience on these apps now. Mm-hmm. We're not getting what we're going there to get. It's definitely not social. You know, we're seeing less and less content from people that are our friends and family and more content from accounts that we don't follow that the algorithm recommends. And so I think the longer this goes on, the less enjoyable people are going to find the experience, and they'll start to switch off in droves. And then, of course, the platforms will have to change, because at the end of the day, they're large advertising machines that need Yes. those eyeballs. At the moment, the eyeballs are easy to get with rage bait, but hopefully we can get to a place where it's something else that needs to capture our eyeballs rather than angertainment.
1: Yes. Ed Koper is with me on ABC Radio's National Weekend Evenings, communication expert and author of Angertainment, How Social Media Outrage Ruined Everything. On the text line, Jeff from Sutherland says, I'm not on a lot of social media. I separate information into firsthand. I'm there secondhand. I heard about it thirdhand, something on the internet. That's Jeff from Sutherland. What about you? What's something online? If you are online, aren't online, what's something online you wish people would stop maybe even just arguing about? Or what have you been seeing or experiencing? Let me know, 1-300-800-222. And in a tick, we're getting an idea from Ed about some of the telltale signs that we're looking at rage bait.
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1: Yeah, so Ed, what are some telltale signs that we're looking at rage bait?
0: Well, quite often it's just our reaction that is the biggest indication. So when you find yourself all of a sudden getting triggered by something and getting angry, that's probably the best time to pause and think about what's going on. And so if you, you're scrolling through your algorithm and your instinct is to go and comment about something that's really made you angry all of a sudden that you weren't expecting, remember to hit the pause button. And the kinds of questions to ask yourself is, who is giving me this information? Do I know them? you know, is this someone that I don't follow or that I don't know? And could they have another motive for getting a reaction out of me? Like, why are they trying to get this reaction out of me? So a lot of rage bait is just monetized

0: People make money off it, and I don't know if a lot of people realize that if you get a lot of engagement on these social media platforms, you get paid directly, and you also get a lot of followers and engagement, which you can then also, monetize as well. And so, I think it's important to put the brain in gear and ask what the motives are behind seeing something, especially if it's coming from a source that you're not familiar with. And sometimes these can also be scams as well, trying to get you, to engage in a certain way. And so it really is people's responsibility to understand that there are incentives on these platforms to get these emotional reactions out of you. And so just being aware of those and knowing that you're rewarding someone when you're reacting to it, even if it's to disagree with something, even if it's to ridicule or shout something down that you don't like. That's also a form of reward for these platforms, because on social media, any engagement is good engagement. Someone like Donald Trump gets that. He knows that if he says something outrageous, 50% of people will say it's a great idea, and 50% of people will say it's terrible. But he gets everyone to comment, because everyone's having a reaction. And so social media really rewards that, and a lot of people have cottoned onto that. So it's really a matter of just not going straight into the comment thread and pausing and thinking about what maybe the motives behind the person getting you to react is.
1: Just going to bring in Ian from Hawker, who has some thoughts and just, I suppose, experience himself in regard to rage bait. Go ahead, Ian.
2: Yeah, g'day. So I removed myself from social media for about 6 months or so, because of all the reasons you just explained. But what I found is really interesting is I got involved with a political advocacy group called Voices Of, and what we found is when people interact in person, they're often quite shocked how much they actually have in common. It's really quite surprising when people actually talk in person, when people actually meet in person, campaigning and so on. So it's really interesting when people are online, because they because of the reasons you just explained, things often quickly degrade into a bit of an argument. But when people meet in person, it's actually quite fascinating. People, I'm seeing more and more these days, people are almost shocked how much they have in common when they actually interact in person. Like they're just a fellow human being. So I think there's a bit of an antidote to that. It's just what I found.
1: Yeah, for sure. And I think you're right, Ian. Ed?
0: The science certainly backs you up there, Ian, and we've seen that in the Voices Of movement. Has these kitchen table conversations. What a radical idea! The main reason is that people don't feel like people on the internet. And if you think about an angry comment that you see on a Facebook comment thread, and then you got someone to go out into the street and shout that same comment, they'd be locked up. It would be so out of place to see in the real world. But the costs of being really angry and divisive are not there on social media. Whereas if you were to be like that face to face, then it would be an awful experience for everyone. That's why as humans, we're kind of designed to get along. And so all of the science is backing up what Ian has said, that the best way to build bridges and consensus is to get people to sit down and have long, open-ended conversations. So not have talking points. They've found this in political campaigning, that if you just knock on a door and say, "Hey, vote for my candidate," it doesn't really have any impact. If you knock on someone's door and say, "Hey, how's it going? My name's, so and so, I'm your neighbor. How's your day going?" And have a chat to them. It really does lead people to have an open mind about whatever your opinions are. So we need to do more of that. It's incredibly important as we become more polarized and divided. And unfortunately, social media is the worst place to have those kind of conversations. They have to happen in the real world. It's so important.
1: Chris is in Nelson's Bay on Ragebait and Facebook. Go ahead, Chris.
3: Oh, g'day, mate. I was quite astounded with Facebook that I look around the pages, and for Nelson Bay, I like to see what's happening in the community, things we can get to go and do. And there was one page that they brought up called Only Nelson Bay, and so I jumped into it and then found out that this thing, it's just a massive propaganda machine for One Nation, just full of troll bots. You could clearly see them from the responses they've got,
1: right?
3: That they've got 30 friends and 7,000 to 20,000 posts.
1: Okay.
3: And it was all designed to drag people in that want nothing to do with it and then hit them with this great load of propaganda. I thought it was just astounding.

0: Yeah. And I guess that's also that, you know, how you were kind of Ed talking about telltale signs earlier in terms of, yeah, if you're getting a reaction, then pause, take a moment. Thanks, Chris.
1: That's right. And this is, you know, these networks are so easy to manipulate if you know how to build all your bot armies. And so we're seeing more, and especially in politics, that's a really common tactic that we're going to see a lot more of.
0: Yeah, you've made me think about just a personal sort of experience with my daughter who's in high school. She was really innocent, right? But just asking if you know her group of like she's got a small group of friends. I think just about four of them or whatever have you. And she's asking me for can we jump on because they do have their tablets or whatever, they have a device that they have to use in school if they can jump on like messages together. And I love it. I have a really dumb, naive reaction going, why? You see each other for 6 hours a day, 5 days a week. Why do you need to do that? and well, that's a good point, I thought, because you actually see each other, interact with each other. Why do you need to message each other? And her, honestly, she knew that there was no real rational or logical decision as to why, otherwise, as opposed to, instead of, it'd just be fun because, you know, we could just message each other and it would be fun. And I said to her, I was like, look, at face value, yes, I can imagine how it would be. Oh, I was a flat out no about it, Ed, because I thought, you know, these are your friends now. I know you've just met them. It's beginning of the school year, et cetera, but you don't know where things go. And usually what happens on message groups is it's a really easy way when you're not seeing, where you can say things to people that you probably wouldn't say to their face. So you've made me think about, you know, just our youth and younger children growing up and the experience that, yeah, they're also having and being exposed to.
1: It's so important, and I feel for you, Brandon, and other parents of high school-aged kids now who really have to navigate this without much of a roadmap. You know, my kids are a bit younger, and they're still in primary school, so I'm hoping that we figure this out as society in the next couple of years urgently, and I think we will because I know that every parent I talk to thinks that it's incredibly important. And you know, we didn't grow up these technologies, so we don't know ourselves how to navigate them healthily as kids. We're still figuring that out as adults. But it's so important, and I know that a lot of people out there are beginning to realize that we need to, you know, have a society-wide education on this, a new form of education that teaches kids how to be good digital citizens and how to navigate these platforms safely. But also in a way that where they can then create a world where important information is treated on its merits, and we still have fact-based news, and we still have all these wonderful things and these cherished institutions that are all at threat, you know, from social media. They're gonna have to build those things in an environment that's increasingly difficult from our generation as well. So incredibly important that they're all taught the skills to navigate these digital worlds safely.
0: Yeah, and I think then that hopefully gives hope that we can hopefully gives hope that we can build a healthier online culture.
1: Definitely, and so important. And look, there are all sorts of examples around the world, and different websites, different communities that are online that have shown that you can do this effectively. It's just, excuse me, it's just that the incentives, as they currently are on social media, the algorithms as they currently are on social media, do the opposite. Now, they have only been around for the last 10 years. This is a problem that we built ourselves, and we need to fix ourselves. And there's all sorts of evidence out there that you can have healthy social media experiences with the right incentives there. But we're a long way from that at the moment, and it's really important that we make things better before they get worse.
0: That's right. And maybe change it from rage bait to sage bait, perhaps. Ed Koper is a communication strategist and author of Angertainment, How Social Media Outrage Ruined Everything. Thanks for joining us tonight.
1: Thanks so much, Sarah.
0: Thank you. All right, we're rolling up to the news. And then next hour, an hour's time, it's Nightlife with Suzanne Hill, where rage bait just isn't even anything that would even enter the psyche, would it, Suzanne? Are you there? Hello? No, we don't have Suzanne. I can't hear her. Oh, no. Oh, boo. Okay. I feel so
2: Hello,
0: alone all of a sudden. Oh, there she is.
2: Serene. Oh, I'm here. just talking to myself.
0: No, I felt so alone. I'm not used to not doing this with you. I felt the void.
2: There was no void, though, so it's all okay. Great. Here I am. I'm the safety blanket. I'm the parachute. I'm the safety net. It's all good. We have a lot to talk about tonight. We're going to start off. There are these tapestries, 20 of them, that are going on display at the National Gallery of Australia next weekend. And this is the first time that they have ever been shown together. They were created by the famous Australian painter Arthur Boyd, and he's done them all on the topic of St. Francis of Assisi, who he came to be quite fascinated by. So what we're going to do first is actually hear the story of these tapestries, how they came to be, and talk about their significance. We're going to talk about plastic pollution. We're going to talk in This Week in History about a group of women known as the Night Witches. Ooh, yeah, now they were... Yeah, they were Russian women who flew raids over Nazi Germany during World War II. They had no safety net. They were in wooden planes with no parachutes doing raids. So quite extraordinary stuff. We've got a history quiz. We've got new music. So we're going to have lots of fun. And, Serene, I am wearing my Socceroos top because I've been celebrating our great win today. So keep some happy vibes coming through.
0: Oh, for sure, for sure, for sure. Good on you for wearing the shirt as well. It was. Oh, of course, I wanted the game to be just a little bit more exciting, but I can understand the strategy. I can understand this. You didn't.
2: I think that was perfect. Two goals. Very defensive.
0: Absolutely. It was very defensive. Just wanted a bit more. Go for more. But no, we wait.
2: My son had a saying, he's like, at the beginning, oh, the Socceroos, they're just going back to go back again. You know how sometimes you can say you can go back to go forward? Yes. He goes, oh, we're just going back to go back. But it all worked out.
0: It did work out in the end. Thanks a lot, Suzanne.
2: Thanks, Serene.
0: And thank you. Great to spend this time with you tonight. I'm back in the chair next Friday night. Till then, take care.
3: This is ABC News with David Rowlands. The Socceroos have downed Turkey 2-0 to win Australia's opening match in a FIFA World Cup for the first time in 20 years. Henry Hansen has the story.
4: 20-year-old excitement machine Nestori Irinkunda produced a stunning solo effort to become Australia's youngest ever World Cup goalscorer, getting on the end of a perfectly weighted through ball and sliding it into the net. Then it was Connor Metcalf firing home from long range to send the Socceroos to dreamland and on their way to a famous, famous victory. Goalkeeper Patrick Beach, a surprise inclusion at the expense of captain Matt Ryan, excellent throughout. Next up, the USA on Saturday morning, Australian time. Henry Hansen, ABC News.
3: South Australian police have reported a man for allegedly discharging a flare at a Socceroos public viewing event in Adelaide. Police were called to War Memorial Drive in the city just before 4 o'clock this afternoon local time. Following reports, a flare had been deployed in a crowd watching the Socceroos-Turkey match. Police reported a 29-year-old Glenelg North man for discharging a flare and disorderly behaviour. He's been banned from major event venues in Adelaide for 3 months and will appear in court at a later date. Members of Sydney's Jewish community have gathered to mark 6 months since the Bondi Beach terrorist attack. Victoria Pengelly reports from Bondi, where 15 people were killed when gunmen opened fire at a Hanukkah celebration on December 14 last year.
5: It's pretty windy and rainy down here at Archer Park, but it hasn't stopped a few hundred locals coming down here to remember the 15 people who lost their lives 6 months ago. Now, tonight there's a mixture of the Jewish community, families of victims, and also local volunteers who were there on the day, including SES. Police have also been out in force patrolling the park. The location of this event wasn't disclosed until moments before the event actually started. Now, in the past few moments, we've heard some speeches and some singing. It's been emotional and solemn. At times, it's also been uplifting.
3: Iran continues to insist that a deal to end the war with the US won't be signed later today. Larry Buttrose has the story.
6: Iranian Foreign Ministry spokesperson Esmail Baghaei has cautioned on timing. He says it's wait and see about the exact date of signing the Memorandum of Understanding between the US and Iran, but it won't be later today. It comes after US President Donald Trump said it would be signed today, and mediator Pakistan said Islamabad is preparing for an electronic signing by the two sides later today. That initial agreement is believed to pave the way to reopen the Strait of Hormuz, but other issues, such as Iran's nuclear program, will be subject to 60 days of negotiations.

0: stipulated in the memorandum.
1: Taiwan's government has launched a website to encourage Chinese nationals to report intelligence tips. It says it's offering a secure channel to what it claims is an increasing number of people who are fed up with the system in China and who want change. China views democratically governed Taiwan as its own territory, and the two have long spied on each other, with Taiwan in particular reporting an increased number of Chinese espionage cases. To sport, and the West Tigers have come from 12 points down to beat the Gold Coast Titans 36-28 in the last NRL game at Leichhardt Oval before its redevelopment. Here's Andrew Moore.
2: It was a celebration for West Tigers fans, a crowd of 17,773, the last game at Leichhardt before the ground is shut down for refurbishment. West Tigers burst out of the blocks with two tries in the opening 27 minutes to lead 12-0, but then the Titans responded with three tries before half-time to lead 18-12 at the break. They extended that out to 24-12 with a Beau Furmore try in the 43rd minute, but then West dominated the last 20 minutes, led by captain Jerome Luai, who put in a three-try performance to lead his team to a 36-28 victory, having trailed 18-12 at halftime. Andrew Moore, ABC Sport, Sydney.
1: New York Knicks coach Mike Brown says he's still pinching himself after his side's drought-breaking NBA championship triumph. The Knicks down the Spurs 94-90 in San Antonio to claim the club's first title in 53 years, winning the best of seven series, 4-1. Brown says it was a remarkable end to the finals series.
3: To have the fans that we have in New York City and be able to bring home a championship after all these years is absolutely amazing. It's a surreal feeling. I don't know how long it's been since that final buzzer went off, but I still don't believe it. I'm pinching myself.
1: This is ABC News.
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14: You know, when that fire happened in 2020 and Fire Country came out, and I thought that it was going to happen. I thought, oh, yeah, we're going to get cultural burning or, you know, Aboriginal fire management going across the country and it's going to be really supported. But it soon faded and it didn't take long before it was like, that's not going to happen, you know. And then that referendum started and I saw the integrity of all the work we'd done and the knowledge of the Mole people just get taken by that process and people going, oh, you know, this is a scam and this is all these horrible things. And all of a sudden, you know, the hard work that we've been doing to try and look after the land and bring people together and try and heal the world became an evil plan.
7: The knowledge, learning from ancestral wisdom to save our challenging global environment. This is Speaking Out. I'm Larissa Behrendt. For millennia, we've had our own traditional knowledge and practices that have protected our lands and waterways. After a devastating fire season a few years ago, there was a growing interest in how cultural burning could help lessen the impact of bushfire emergencies. Victor Stephenson has been a leader in the area of cultural burning. His book, Fire Country, gave us a powerful account of Indigenous land management and the revival of Indigenous fire practices. His advocacy has provided a decisive Aboriginal voice in land management and ecological services. Victor's latest book is titled The Knowledge, Learning from Ancestral Wisdom to Save Our Challenging Global Environment. This is my conversation with Victor Stephenson, and I hope you enjoy it as much as I did. Victor Stephenson, welcome back to Speaking Out.
14: Thank you, Larissa.
7: It's great to have you here. And the last time we spoke, you had released Fire Country. How's the book gone?
14: The book's gone really well for Fire Country. I still get a lot of comments and people, you know, say how much they enjoy it and still people still getting a first read as well, which is really great to see. More importantly, I haven't seen it in the op shop yet.

0: So that's good.
1: Not in the bargain basement. But you've also done a series of children's books off that as well.
0: That's right, yeah. I've done a series of children's books. I'm still going. I've done three so far, and it just follows a character called Uncle Koo. And I'm taking the kids out in country and teaching them different aspects of landscapes, and all in different knowledge fields, like, you know, like talking about fire and talking about the trees and the importance of trees. And the latest one was animals on country. And now I'm, you know, down the road to start working on the water one. Yeah. It's all lots of fun, you know.
1: Has it surprised you? I mean, with the volume of books you've published now, you're actually considered a writer. Do you feel like one? I mean, it's, you've sort of come through with cultural practice and then wrote Fire Country, and now you're quite well known as a writer. Does that surprise you? I mean, you were even here at Sydney Writers Festival, which was how we were able to grab you in the studio.
0: Yeah, of course, yeah, because, you know, I had no idea I'd become an author, you know, and write. But I think for me the strongest point is just a storyteller, and that's what I do. And, you know, through writing and through what I do on country and teaching as well, and you know, and the way I've been taught too, you know, by my mentors as well, it's all been through verbal and handing down stories and being practical. So writing is something that you know, for a lot of Indigenous people, they think, oh, you know, we didn't write books, but we told stories. And what they got to understand is writing is just telling stories. And so I just write it down the way I talk. And that's really good because the publishers recognize that, you know.
1: I think the audiences respond to it too. And I do want to ask you about the new book. That's why that was the pretext on which I got you in to have a chat today. But I just was remembering then when you were saying that about the way in which you incorporate story into the way that you interact on country. I had the privilege of attending a cultural burn that you did on the South Coast, and I was really struck by how, when you took us through that day and taught us how to read the country and what was healthy country and what was sick country, storytelling was such a big part of how you engaged all of us, but particularly the young people that were involved in it.
0: That's right. And yeah, you know, the land is a book itself, you know, and when you're on the land, you're reading all the indicators and all the trees and identities, and that's exactly how I teach the younger generations. And you know, it's just all the surface stuff in reading country, you know. It's not going down to the fine detail of particular clan groups' information about land spiritually or their own stories, but just that one that we do share, and that is the gum trees, and, you know, the same up north, same down south, you know, certain species, and also those indicators in the land that really show its health and its identity, and that's all really important. And I always teach the young people and always say to them, you know, when you're talking and you're doing workshops and you're teaching your own mob, you're always looking at the land like it's a book, you know, and reading it properly, and that's where you get your confidence, and that's where you get, you know, flowing storytelling, you know, that passes on.
1: I thought I really observed that on the day, actually, that we talk about the importance of traditional burning as a knowledge of how to care for country, and the time that I spent with you watching you teach a community how to do this work, working with them so that they could reconnect. There's obviously a strong environmental element and a caring for country, but the thing that really struck me was how transmitting that knowledge to young people seemed to transform their sense of their self, that having a responsibility was something that actually gave them confidence. And I don't think I've seen that transmission so powerful and so quick in an educational context before.
0: Yeah, that's right. You know, it's an art as well, like being able to teach that way on landscapes. And but that's why I do it, you know. That's one of the rewards, is seeing the change in people, and particularly for young Indigenous people. You know, that's something that they earn for, and something for a lot of them that they find that they're missing that in their lives as well. And so when you start to teach them on country, it's just a huge transformation. And I see that within minutes. And not only within Indigenous people, but also for non-Indigenous people to this continent as well, you know, like farmers and all that, people who have been set in their ways in the

0: land. And I see within 30 to 1 hour, you know, I see transformations no matter who they are, because the country is so powerful. And when the land talks, that's what this is all about. I'm just an interpreter. And I just interpret in a way that I've been taught, which is really effective, you know, coming from the elders and how they taught me. And but more importantly, the land is the leader. And all my methods is getting country to lead the way. And that's where the truth lies.
1: The thing that I've always found remarkable about your work is it's such a reminder of the fact that First Nations people have been caring for country for tens of thousands of years. And that knowledge is not just ancient, but it is knowledge that helps us think about environment now and helps us think about how we face the challenges of the future. And that brings me to your new book, because I loved the title, because it's very resonant of this idea that these knowledges are not just about what we can learn now about this culture, but that in there is knowledge that helps us think about how we can address the challenges of the future. So the book's called The Knowledge: Learning from Ancestral Wisdom to Save Our Challenging Global Environment. And I wonder if you could talk to us about what motivated you to write this book and bring this knowledge together.
0: I guess one point was to finish the parts I didn't get to finish in Fire Country, because they were pushing me to publish so quickly in 2020 when those fires came out. So there were still some chapters around fire that I wanted to finish off. And so that was one part of it. But more importantly, it was to demonstrate the whole knowledge system. And so it delves out of fire and talks about other subjects, you know, even talks about our current state of our society, the problem that we have as a fractured society across Australia and many continents around the world, and the need to heal ourselves before we can heal the land, and really bringing a call to action as well, because Indigenous knowledge is practical language. It's not something that's argued and debated, and like we see a lot of, you know, and across many subjects, you know, across the media and our current world today. And so I wanted to really show that practical language, which is the doing, and setting examples through this book, through all the different case studies and work that I've done with communities and still doing today, to show how they feed into every aspect of our lives, and including our foods, our diets, and to including innovation as well. You know, it's just so important that we're able to exercise the other fields of knowledge. And fire has been the spearhead, you know, for traditional knowledge. And it was something that took my life, because it was so important and people just wanted it. And so from there, I was just inundated and sucked into the vortex of working with communities all over that needed help to get their fire going. But I was like, oh, you know, yeah, I'm a fireman. People call me fireman, but, you know, at the end of the day, there's so much more to it. Mm. And I really wanted to show other parts of it, you know, the water side of things and, you know, and also, you know, what we need to, as people, to be able to heal country, you know, by healing ourselves, and showing how that aspect also is global. And that's why there's three chapters of the work I've done in Canada and in sharing knowledge globally. Because back in Fire Country, I talked about how people didn't know that one end of Australia to the other, you could share knowledge and traditional knowledge and reading landscapes. They thought it was, nah, it's not possible. It's different from north to south. And yeah, there are differences, but that fundamental understanding of land and identity of trees, you know, that's proven that it's possible to share knowledge and help people to rebuild their knowledge base on their own country by sharing indicators. And I wanted to see if that was possible across the world. And so spending 8 years in Unisateen with the Tsleil-Waututh people in Canada, in BC, you know, that was, I wanted to stay for 8 years and do the work. And I was really lucky to have Gathering Voices and have them support that and see the you know, the need in that and the value of visiting the same community and continuing to see the change in those people, but also seeing how the similarities from one side of the world that had snow to the other, in the trees and the soil.

0: tables and how we can help revive knowledge and revive it from landscapes in a way that brings the same results we've had in Australia, and also to really show the world really that there are a lot of commonalities in humanity, you know, across the globe. And when you look at, you know, rock art sites, for example, like they're in every inhabited continent around the world. And, you know, and so practice was something that I wanted to demonstrate, and those similarities within those landscapes, because people know that there's similarities in Indigenous cultures. That's something that's well known. And if there's similarities in culture, in people, then 100% there's similarities across the, you know, within landscapes. And I really wanted to demonstrate that through the reviving knowledge and the methodologies around that. And so the book has so many talking points. It's just like opening, you know, the Pandora's box, really, in terms of all different talking points. And I know that's going to be the outcome within the book. And that's great. That's what I was hoping for, just to show how important the knowledge system is, an old knowledge system, which also is a part of natural intelligence. And natural intelligence is what traditional knowledge is. And it's something that is very low across humanity today. And we see AI way higher than natural intelligence. And it's quite a dangerous combination. And so this is really a call to really get human again, really reconnect with nature. But more importantly, you know, the underlying challenge for humanity today on this planet is to realign with nature. And if we're going to live on this planet for thousands of years more, or have the right targets into the future to achieve that in healing landscapes and our communities abroad, then realigning ourselves with nature is pretty much, in a nutshell, the main objective to see a prosperous future, you know.
1: That was the first part of my conversation with Indigenous fire practitioner Victor Stephenson. We spoke about the impact of his first book, Fire Country, and how he continues to teach Indigenous land management.

0: That was Dan Sultan with his song Undreamt Shores. Victor Stephenson has been a key advocate for a return to cultural burning practices led by local Aboriginal people. For almost two decades, he's been holding fire workshops across Australia for farmers, firefighters and government agencies. Victor is also a published author. His book Fire Country explored how Indigenous knowledge could help protect and restore our environment. His much anticipated follow-up is titled The Knowledge, Learning from Ancestral Wisdom to Save Our Challenging Global Environment. I want to delve into a couple of things that you bring out in the book. And the first is, you've sort of touched on it there, but I'm really interested in this idea because it seems to me that there's more of an acceptance that Indigenous knowledges can help us in relation to how we think about the environment. But something that you talk about that I think is really important is that actually Indigenous knowledges can talk about how we live with each other. And it feels like that part gets overlooked a lot. We're the world's oldest living culture. And of course, you have to live sustainably. So that's our relationship with the natural world. But you have to be able to live with each other. Mm-hmm. And it feels to me like, as you mentioned early on, the challenges we face, they're environmental, but they're also societal. A whole range of things, from the feeling of becoming more of a fractured, polarized society to the impacts of AI. And I just wonder if you could share with us some of the insights you've had that, you know, that you look at in the book that you feel are kind of wisdoms that can help us think about how we live with each other.
1: Yeah, well, when you look at old practices, and I talk about this in a chapter called Respecting People and Place. And respecting people and place is pretty much down, you know, a law that everyone knows in Australia for all Aboriginal people is that you don't talk for other people's country. And when you're on other people's country, you're a visitor. You know, you're not someone that goes there and demands rights and take what they want to take. You have to respect the people that come from that place and the culture that comes from that particular landscape. And that has been the rule for Aboriginal people in Australia for thousands of years and that ensured that that's why there was 500 clans and war on this clans, you know, on this country for so long, and because of that respecting people and place. And, you know, all of humanity and all cultures had wars and had bad things happen, and, you know, but we're not talking about that surface. We're delving deeper into the philosophy of Indigenous knowledge and all within, right deep in that, within that philosophy, are all these ways that we can live with each other, live with the land, and laws that have been proven on a social level that have worked for so long in maintaining respect for people and place, and ensuring that each area thrived and we're able to have a healthy landscape and have a thriving landscape and also a thriving culture. And that's a beautiful balance that's been shown through Aboriginal, occupants on this nation for so long.

0: And that's also been demonstrated in other parts of the world. So, you know, that social aspect is the first step. And that's why I wrote it on the first chapter, was to talk about, well, you know, we might as well go into the hard stuff straight out, you know, and that is to really look at ourselves. And I think that's something that's fundamentally something we can't ignore, that we need to look at ourselves, and both, no matter who you are, and, you know, and for non-Indigenous peoples to be able to understand that too. And that's why I wanted to do the work overseas as well, and continue to work with other cultures to demonstrate how, hey, you know, people in Italy are connected to the land too, and people in Greece, people in Scotland, they have old ancient practices and they're connected to the land, and, you know, in Canada and in America. And I think, you know, what we've done in Australia to revive our fire and revive our culture, I think, you know, getting humanity to understand that, hey, you know, we're people and we're a product of nature, I think that's a realization that everyone needs to come to grips with. And that's why doing all the work practically and showing the outcomes and building relationships and getting successful projects on the ground is a big part of that old law in respecting people and place, and how we get back to people seeing that, in order to see that, oh, there is no fear that someone's going to take over and do whatever. Like in Australia, they say, oh, you know, if Aboriginal people get into doing the fire, they're going to take over our land, or they're going to, you know, they're going to, we will lose our jobs and all this nonsense, you know. So there's this sense of fear in our society that just stops things from happening. And there's a, you know, there's a sense of egos, there's a sense of hate. But really, it's really just not knowing. And when we have a society like that, nothing gets done. Nothing gets demonstrated. And so we don't see the real language that we should be seeing, and that is the practical outcomes and the demonstrations that make people click and go, oh, I can see how this relates to me. I can see how this is important for all cultures around the world. I can see how this is what we need to do if we're going to heal the planet. And that is to find the commonalities in each other and respect each other, but also for people to look into who they are and where their ancestors are from. And I think that would be a beautiful thing in terms of really, you know, preserving that human culture across the world and how we are a product of nature compared to what's going on now, you know.
1: I think the other thing that's such a valuable lesson that you look at is the importance of caring for ourselves as part of how we care for others. And I mean, in a way that sounds like a simple idea, but I think it's something that a lot of people struggle with. And I think a lot of First Nations people struggle with, particularly if we see ourselves as better off than some of our cousins or other members of our community, the sense that looking after yourself is almost indulgent. And, you know, that there are more pressing things, and so you've got the obligations take over. But it feels like that's a really important message. I look at some of the, you know, really courageous game changers in the community, and I think, you know, I wish they'd take some time to look after themselves a little bit more. They're constantly getting sick or tired, and that's the care they have for others is not matched by the care they have for themselves. So that feels like a very profound but kind of brave and important thing that you have as a message in the book. And I wonder if you could share a little bit more about how you came to appreciate or understand that that is actually a really important part of you know, how we live a healthy, connected life.
0: That's right, you know. It's about, you know, you've got to be healthy and you've got to be, you know, strong, and you can't help other people if, you know, if you don't have those qualities, and you can't rub off on the young people and be a role model for them to see how you behave, how you hold yourself, and also your aspiration and what you do for the world. And that's really important. And for an Indigenous way, like, we never leave anyone behind. We want our community, everyone, to come together. And so, you know, I've always led the work in my way that,

0: helping others. And by helping others, I've been helping myself. And, and practicing good food and, making sure that you're there on work on time and, good relations with the people and, holding yourself to that real pure beauty is really important. And, and that's what's needed for a mob, and all people across the world. You've got to be able to put the oxygen mask on yourself before you do it to the one who's next to you, that needs it the most. And that's so important because we lead by example and who's going to run the programs. And so a lot of communities when I go, I look for the strongest one and I really grab onto that strong one in the communities and I really try and mentor them to be the leader of their programs so that they can rub off on the rest of their families and the rest of their communities. And they have so many examples of individuals that I've worked with across the country that hold those qualities and continue to hold those qualities, and that's what it's all about. But most importantly, which is what I talk about in the book, is how we do that. And what we got to do is like apply action in a way that is the blueprints of Mother Nature and the formula of Mother Nature, which is the formula of how the old people would do their work and apply their practices. So for example, applying fire, for example. When you put that fire on the country, it benefits the soils, the grasses, the animals, it benefits the trees. That fire benefits everything around it. And that's an indigenous practice, which I talk about in fire country as well, which is called the praction. We made up that word with the old people. It's not in the dictionary, folks.
1: But, it should be.
0: But that word, because that word came out, I couldn't find a word that in the English dictionary that, that could really, tell that meaning of where you, that one action that benefits everything around you. And that is exactly what the fire does. That's exactly what every other indigenous practice does. It considers everything around in that environment to ensure what you do doesn't upset the balance. And what you do benefits everything within that system. And so for the tree, for example, that's nature's example. The tree, it benefits the soils, it benefits the air that we breathe, it creates homes for animals, it produces food, medicines, craft for people. And so the tree is connected to everything around us and it benefits everything. And that is nature's design. And that is the design of sustainability. And so teaching the practitioners and teaching people within this book, The Knowledge, I dive a bit deeper on how I've been doing that within projects and what we do in a modern day setting of trying to get things going for our mob, trying to get things going in a way that yes, you're leading, you're looking after yourself, but everything you do must benefit everything else.
1: There's so much wisdom and practical advice in a way in the book. I wonder what your hope is that a reader would take away and whether there's naturally a slightly different hope for a non-Indigenous reader as opposed to an Indigenous reader, considering they would come at the material in quite different ways.

0: I think, you know, everyone's going to be motivated. And that's what I wanted to do here, you know, and show that global aspect, you know. It's not just about Australia here, and showing those connections across the globe as well. And obviously, just for the experiences that I've had with certain areas and regions. But, you know, when people read this book, what I've hoped is that when they put it down, they get off their seat and get on a phone and ring up people in their community, no matter who they are, you know, involving everyone and saying, hey, let's get something going in our region. Because it is really about people. And people is the answer to all the problems that we have. We've got to work together and we've got to get things going and we've got to start kicking some goals. And so I've written in a way where for Indigenous people are going to be proud. They're also going to be inspired. I've also done it in a way that where non-Indigenous people in Australia will go, oh, hang on a minute. I can actually can see myself in this a bit too. And also I can see a reflection of myself and what I've actually have been doing wrong in the past. And so having all of those sort of reflections and all those motivations and that all lead to people putting the book down and start to get things going and start to do practical projects. And, well, you know, project is the wrong word, but to get on with what needs to be done and start working together and making these things happen, you know, that's where you're going to see the results in a world that is just all talk most of the time and arguing and I'm talking and debating about stuff. So I really thought, well, the practical language is really what's needed here, you know, so people can actually understand more and also keep that truth, because that truth is in the landscape. And the truth telling is good, the truth telling is important, but showing that practical truth within the landscape really helps that process even more. It's for people to understand, hey, you know, I can see that I've healed from this. And like I've said, and we've talked about just earlier, you know, people change and people instantly change when they're, you know, when they're exposed to these outcomes on the land on a practical level. And that's something that I think we need to be focusing on and magnifying. And that's how we can see people in regions, you know, start doing things in a way that other regions can be inspired. And region by region, I think people can really start to reconnect again with each other and who they are, and also the landscapes that they're so privileged to live on.
1: You're right that rebuilding connection is personally transformative, and especially in a world where we feel increasingly like we're in siloed, where loneliness is a really big problem. But it feels to me too that I think the other profound thing that your book and the philosophies in it offer, and the way you approach this idea of praction, is that one of the things that I think really cripples a community and a society is when the problems seem so big, when the threats to the environment, the fracturing of society feels so overwhelming. Part of the way we feel disenfranchised or disempowered is that we don't think we can do anything. And in a way, just finding things that people can do that takes an action feels like it's something that offers a real transformation and an empowerment at a really basic but really fundamentally important level.
0: That's right. And that's the thing, you know, like if we look at climate change and the way that the modern world looks at things, it's like doom and gloom and it seems overwhelming and pessimistic. And people go, well, what can we do? What, you know, we're just one person or, you know, things like that. And yeah, it is overwhelming. There's so much to do. But on the other hand, that's the good thing too, that there's generations and generations of work to do here. This is intergenerational. And although it may seem overwhelming, it's because people also aren't looking at the now. They're looking at the past a lot and thinking about the past and how much that has damaged us. And that is something that really affects the now. And also people looking too far into the future and what they're going to get out of it or what they see, think should happen in the future. And that also affects the now. You know, it really is about a simple simplicity.

0: positivity about it. And that is, let's just kick one goal at a time. Let's just work what we've got to do now. And I really, you know, really voiced that with all the communities I work with. You know, let's just focus on getting this first burn done. Let's just get this little one farmer involved first, and let's just get this little project over, and it'll lead to the next, and it'll lead to the next. And then not often, but when we do this process of just kicking the goals that can be kicked now, then they get inundated with people saying, hey, come and do it on my property, or hey, I want to talk to you about another opportunity, or what we can do. Or the school goes, hey, we want to, you know, teach the kids this stuff. You start to see all these effects and ripple effects that happen within your community, within your region, that really start to open up more doors. So what is that seems overwhelming is something that comes from a reactive society and comes from the society we live in. It's overwhelming because we live in a society that does nothing to really demonstrate a pathway forward. And that is why the kids are lost. And that's just why there is that uncertainty as well. And so it really is just about one goal after the other, doing what's simple now and expanding that. And because we live in a country where, you know, a lot of mob can't get a permit to burn, or we're just talking about fire in this case, or can't even get a bit of land to demonstrate. The government can burn thousands of hectares and, you know, and mistreat it in a way through their management. Put hot fires through the landscape and no one says anything, and they can just go home and go, yeah, well, we're in charge. Then you get indigenous communities saying, well, we want to demonstrate looking after the country, and they're flat out getting a couple of hectares. And so we have to have that strategy of just going, okay, this is really overwhelming and we can't let those things affect us. It really is about, let's just start small, kick goals. And just recently, working with the community I was meant to be with 2 weeks ago, and you know, the warden didn't give the fire permit. The neighbours were saying, oh, they found that they were going to do a burn on this beautiful block of land that they wanted to take care of, and they had an endangered animals on and all these things. And they wanted to make it a nature reserve. And the farmer next door poisoned all his trees with poison by aeroplane and killed all the trees across his property. And this farmer found out that the mob were going to burn, and he complained to the warden, complained in the region, don't let these mob do this, and rah, rah, rah, and all these challenges. And so we're just like trying to help the mob just go, okay, don't worry about all that. Don't worry about, you know, anything. Let's just focus on the now. And so they're doing all the bits and pieces just to get that first burn done. Because once that first seed is growing and it's done in a way where the land is showing the response, then we start to see change, we start to see hope, we start to see other things starting to come in and connect. It's like a call to the universe, really, but it's a practical action where you get the country involved and try and build on those opportunities.
1: I did want to acknowledge something that I also think is really important about your work, both books really, and it comes out a little bit in the anecdote you've just told us. And that is, particularly post the referendum, around the referendum, there were a lot of negative stereotypes, quite racist stereotypes, about Aboriginal culture that reemerged, the tropes about us being stone-aged and primitive. And it feels even more important now to have these spaces and conversations where we're able to completely reject those stereotypes, that ignorance about our culture, to in meaningful ways explain the complexities of our culture, but to show how they're still living and to show how they're still, as you so powerfully articulate in the book, they're still tools that we can use to think about our future and build our future. And I just wondered if over time you've seen those hardened attitudes about Indigenous culture, often that are a result of dominant culture's characterisation of us and our culture's exclusion from national stories. But have you seen a softening of those hard views in the work that you've done?
0: No, look, of course, you know, like I've seen all the time, I see softening and I see opportunities like I mentioned before, and see how things unfold. And again, that's the power of the practical application. and showing how everyone benefits from an action that is led by the mob on country, you know. And, you know, when that fire happened in 2020 and Put Fire Country came out, and, you know, I thought that it was going to happen. I thought, oh, yeah, we're going to get cultural burning or, you know, Aboriginal fire management going across the country, and it's going to be really supported. And but it soon faded, and it didn't take long before it was like, that's not going to happen, you know. And then that referendum started, and I saw the integrity of all the work we'd done and the knowledge of the Mole people just get taken by that process, and people going, oh, you know, this is a scam, and this is, they're trying to get on the gravy train, and all these horrible things. And all of a sudden, you know, the hard work that we've been doing to try and look after the land and bring people together and try and heal the world became an evil plan. And it's, and so I stayed out of the referendum, yes and no, and I didn't want to be in there, because it was an argument with between the left and right. It was an argument between the yes and no campaign, and I was like, I'll just huddle and hang on to the integrity of the work we're doing and just keep doing what we're doing under this current that's flowing over our heads, and just stay underneath it all and just hold on to the great work. And that's what we've done and continue to do. But I've seen a complete drop in referring to Aboriginal people for solutions, completely. When that fire came out in 2020, everyone was saying, listen to Aboriginal people. When then, you know, a few years later, when that fire broke out in Victoria just recently, big bushfire, not a word. I didn't even get a phone call from any media saying, well, what do you think from Indigenous knowledge perspective about this fire? So we went backwards. And when you look, I don't do social media much. I do have an Instagram thing for my art and my work. But the comments that are on there and the damaging things, but also what the media done through that, not all media, but certain media, like, would grab our fire stuff and make it like it was like a scam. And even though I didn't want to be a part of it, we got sucked in there anyway. And even when they talked about it, whether we wanted to be there to stand up for ourselves or not. And it just showed me just the sickness within our society and the sickness within the world we live in, and why we need to sort of heal. And it's important that, you know, we try and heal from this mess, you know, because, you know, I'm hopeful. I know that it's not like that fully. There are a lot of good non-Indigenous people out there, beautiful people, you know. And also there's some bad Indigenous people too. You can't just look one way. Yep. That's right. You know, it doesn't discriminate when it comes to someone who isn't supportive, or someone who isn't, you know, going to be, who doesn't get it, who just thinks for themselves and what they think. And unfortunately, that's the world we live in, and we've got a lot of work to do. And I just know, through the work we do on country and all these range of projects that we're starting to come out with now, that more than just fire can spread that web and actually starting to re-educate people that, hey, you know, this is the truth here. We can actually kick goals, and we can understand more, we can find ourselves, and we can strengthen our cultures and restore our identities. And that is really what I see, and I really believe into my heart that that's the solution to where we are.
1: It so comes out in this book. I really appreciate, as I mentioned before, in a time when we've felt powerless, you remind us that we do have power. In a time when many of us felt like our culture was denigrated, you remind us of all the wisdom and beauty that's in it. But I also really appreciate the way that when these things happen at a national level, this is a national conversation, you remind us that we can work locally. We can work, and what's happening at one level doesn't stop us what we can do when we're actually on the ground, and often physically on the ground. I just wonder if, as a final question, the book's obviously already doing well. There's a big response to it. I know you're very busy with lots of engagements around it. So I wonder if you could share with us how you take your own advice to look after yourself first, during such a busy time when there is so many demands on you and you're physically going in lots of different places.
0: Yeah, it's exactly like I said before. I just focus on the now. So at the moment, the only thing in my

head, and anything I'm thinking about is sitting here and talking to you and making this a beautiful conversation, because I know this beautiful conversation is going to go out there and it's going to spark, you know, what we're all looking for, and that is progress and change. And that's all I'm thinking about right now. And then the next thing after this is, oh, it's the keynote time. I'm not thinking about, oh, I'm worried about the future. I'm not thinking about, oh, you know, that fellow, what they said back then in the past or what happened back there. You know, it's really important that you're just kicking the goal, like we said before. And that's, I can't express how important that is to happiness and to be able to have that, you know, that motivation in a way where, hey, I can do this. But it's also practicing, you know, culture too, in a way of who we are. And that's why I talk about the food chapter. It all starts in the stomach. And, you know, them old people, they were practicing the food laws all the time when I was around a lot of the mentors. And, you know, and I couldn't believe it, because, you know, me growing up, you know, in my 20s and then in my 30s, and, you know, I knew that stuff. They taught me that stuff, but I wasn't following it, you know, to that really full detail. I was eating anything, and then I realized that when I hit 40, I was like, hang on a minute, I'm starting to get a bit plump here. And started looking at my sore knee there. Hey, why am I getting a sore knee here? Why am I feeling tired all the time? And why am I feeling overwhelmed? And so it's also about our bodies too. And, you know, and it's about our DNA and aligning our DNA with landscapes. And we need to align ourselves with the land too. We can't just go out there and, you know, the old man told me this really important story one time that applies to everything. And that was, you know, I said to them, hey, well, how come we don't go out and add to the artwork and the paintings on the wall that are thousands of years old? And I asked him, why don't you do that and put another layer on top? He goes, boy, you can't do that, because I can't go there and put a painting, then jump in a motor car and clothes, go back home and eat the food that come from the shop. It's not pure. It's not a purity. And so when we look at food we eat, that is so important for our mob. And we can't connect to the land strongly, and we can't do the work, which is hard work out there. You know, we've got to work hard like our grandfathers and grandmothers did to the bone. Even though they did it for very little and rations, they still work really hard. And even when you go back further to the mob on country, like, you know, to the traditional way, they walked, they were fit, they had six packs, you know. And so that diet, yes, we ate veggies. We have so many plant foods, and there's so much in there, but I won't go into detail. But, you know, there are food laws, and how I'll try and follow those food laws as much as possible to ensure that now I don't get a sore knee. I start to lose the weight. I start to feel a lot better. My mind is more clear. And then when I apply that with the practices on country and then show people that you can still practice your culture even when you're eating. And it feels so good, and the rewards are good too, you know. And so that's how I look after myself. And the other side of that is that mind and how you relate with others and how you got to focus on what's good and not listen to all the bad stuff. Don't take notice, you know. And like I said, in Fire Country, I was nervous when I first started to share knowledge. What people are going to say, and, oh, you know what we're talking about, and rah, rah, rah, and all that run you down stuff, which really happens a lot in this tall poppy syndrome of a country where everything's wrong before it's right, you know. And I went to the old man and said, you know, I'm worried about this, you know. And a lot of people are like that. They're worried. And that's why they don't go and do something. And the old man said, boy, you got to have crocodile skin. Where they can't pierce through, you got tough skin. And that's exactly as well, you know. Focus on what you're doing and make sure it's good. Make sure it benefits everybody. Make sure that everyone sees it and, you know, sees your work. Let it be clean. Like Peter Tosh says, live clean, let your works be seen. And soon enough, you'll see that, you know, things can be possible and you can be very healthy and do quite a lot of work. And lastly, I would probably say, and a lot of people tell me, you know, how do you do so much? How do you just everywhere? How do you make it all happen and all these things going on? And I have this little saying, it's all along the

0: way. Everything's connected. So if I'm doing this, it's going to help with getting that and that and that going. And if we're doing that, then it's going to help with this and this and this. Going back again to how everything benefits and how everything's connected. And that's what allows me to do so much. And in a way that I still have my own space and I still have my own happiness and health and where it's not a stress.
1: Victor Stephenson, it is always such a privilege to speak with you. I am so appreciative of not just the wisdom and the integrity with which you come to your work, but the generosity with which you share it. And it is a brave thing. And I think we're all really grateful for the fact that you do give us hope that we, if we think deeply enough, reflect enough on the knowledges that are already there, we've got more power and more solutions than we think. And at this time where the world is, that feels like a really powerful, generous gift to us all. So thank you so much.
0: Thank you, Larissa.
1: That was my conversation with Indigenous fire practitioner, author and filmmaker Victor Stephenson. That's the show for now. Join us again next time for more stories from across Indigenous Australia. Speaking Out is produced by Janaya Gibbs-Muir and our senior producer is Jay McAllister. And as always, you can find us on social media via ABC Indigenous or on ABC Listen, along with our Titter Show Away, hosted by the fabulous Rudy Bremer. This week, Rudy speaks with Casey Donovan ahead of her show at the Adelaide Cabaret Festival. Also, I have to let you know, this week Forged, the podcast that Rudy worked on with the ABC and the CBC in Canada, took home gold at the Digital Publishing Awards for Best Podcast in the category of Arts, Culture and Society. She really is fabulous. If you haven't had a chance to listen to Forged yet, you'll find it on ABC Listen along with all your faves. I'm Larissa Berendt and this is Speaking Out.
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0: this is ABC News with David Rowlands. The Socceroos have begun their FIFA World Cup campaign with a gritty 2-0 win over Turkey in Vancouver. Nestori Irinkunda opened the scoring for Australia with a brilliant solo effort midway through the first half before Connor Metcalf struck from outside the penalty area with 15 minutes of regular time remaining. It's the first time since 2006 that Australia has won its opening game at a World Cup. Coach Tony Popovich has told SBS that he couldn't be happier for the team and their supporters.
1: Proud to be here as head coach, to experience this, put a smile on these people's faces that have travelled so far to support us, and just happy for a wonderful young group of men.
0: The Socceroos' next match is against the USA on Saturday morning, Australian time, in Seattle. Iranian media say a delegation from Qatar has arrived in Tehran as anticipation builds over a potential deal with the United States to halt their war and reopen the Strait of Hormuz. Qatar, along with Pakistan, has been mediating in the conflict. The Iranian Tasnim news agency says the delegation will go over the latest developments. Swiss voters appear likely to reject a proposal to cap the country's population at 10 million. Preliminary projections from national broadcaster SRF show that only 45% of voters backed the plan. The referendum was driven by concerns about immigration, housing and pressure on public services. Opponents warn the cap could damage Switzerland's economy and its relationship with the European Union. More than a quarter of Switzerland's residents were born in another country. A Sydney woman is dealing with profound grief after her six-year-old daughter and the girl's father were found dead in the Parramatta River yesterday. Jean Kennedy reports.
2: The little girl could not be found, and so...

0: A massive search operation was launched in order to try and find her, and her body was recovered at around 5:30 last night. Now, Police Superintendent Christine McDonald from Burwood Police said that the mother was, her world was absolutely rocked. She was completely distressed. She described this as an absolute tragedy. And she said that one of the lines of inquiry that was being investigated was domestic violence. Now, the ABC can confirm that this is being treated as a murder-suicide.
1: And if this story has raised any issues for you, please contact the National Sexual Assault and Family Violence Counselling Helpline on 1-800-RESPECT. That's 1-800-737-732. If it's an emergency, call 000. The Western Australian Attorney General says the government sends its condolences to the family of a 9-year-old Perth girl who was shot dead in Pakistan on Wednesday. Kildale schoolgirl Hania Ahmed was on holiday with her parents and brother when their hire car was allegedly fired upon by Pakistani police following an armed robbery. The girl's brother and father were also shot and underwent surgery for their injuries. Tony Booty says he's been told that both are recovering well. He's described it as a tragic event.
2: There was a case of mistaken identity, and unfortunately she was shot dead, which is so sad. I've spoken to a senior member of the Pakistani community in Western Australia this morning to pass on the government's condolences and also support.
1: Still in Western Australia, where complaints about judges and magistrates will be investigated by an independent watchdog under new laws going before state parliament. The legislation would establish a 9-member judicial commission to handle complaints about judicial officers. Complaints could include bullying, harassment, inappropriate comments, or concerns about a judicial officer's capacity. Hundreds of regional Victorian firefighters have rallied in Bendigo against the state government's emergency services levy. The protesters want the emergency services and volunteers fund scrapped. The levy is charged to property owners and helps fund fire services, the SES, 000, and the State Control Centre. However, farmers say they're facing sharp increases, in some cases worth tens of thousands of dollars. David Brennan and David George were among the CFA volunteers protesting about the Victorian Government's emergency services and volunteer levy in Bendigo today.
3: We go and put our life on the line to stand up and fight for our neighbours.
4: My bill now is about $8,000 on my farm. It's going to go to $35,000.
1: Meanwhile, firefighters have been battling a blaze that broke out at a factory in Melbourne's north earlier this evening. Crews were called to an industrial area in Thomastown shortly after 6 o'clock to find a factory building well alight and have been attempting to prevent the fire from spreading to other nearby factories.
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7: Hello, nightlifers. Welcome to Sunday night. I do hope you've had a good day. Now, who amongst you watched the Socceroos play in the World Cup? What a great match. I've got my Socceroos top on your radio tonight in celebration. There is a lot of sport around, but look, our first topic tonight is very much one for the art lovers. Starting next weekend in Canberra, a very special exhibition is opening. It features a number of tapestries that were commissioned by the Australian artist Arthur Boyd, and they're being displayed together for the very first time. Boyd's subject is St. Francis of Assisi. We're going to kick off tonight talking about the saint, the painter, and what's so very special about these tapestries. Then we're going to talk plastic. There's a big meeting coming up in Nairobi, Africa, as work goes on to try to develop an international treaty on reducing plastic pollution. We'll talk about some of the big issues and sticking points around that. In This Week in History, you're going to learn about a group of women who've gone down in history as the Night Witches. They were Russian women who flew raids over Nazi Germany during World War II in wooden planes with no parachutes.

There's a history quiz. We're going to bring you some new music. And we'll also take a look at why South Africa wants to start legally selling rhinoceros horn again, nearly 50 years after the trade was banned.

0: In this Mortal Coil tonight, something a bit different. We're going to talk about a new exhibition at the National Gallery of Australia that's going to showcase 20 huge tapestries. They're by the renowned Australian artist Arthur Boyd. They have never been seen together before. And his subject is the life of St. Francis of Assisi. So what we're going to do tonight is look at what drew Arthur Boyd to St. Francis of Assisi and look at how Boyd's depictions of St. Francis's path to sainthood highlight a shared humanity. The undisputed expert on this is art history scholar Margaret Pont. Margaret splits her time between Melbourne and Assisi. She's written a book, Arthur Boyd and St. Francis of Assisi. I'm delighted she is our guest in tonight's This Mortal Coil. Hello, Margaret. Welcome to Nightlife.
1: Thank you, Suzanne. Yes, I'm so looking forward to this.
0: Now, you've been lobbying for decades to have Arthur Boyd's tapestries on St. Francis of Assisi shown. How much are you looking forward to this exhibition at the NGA?
1: Well, I'll just put you in the picture a little bit, that it was around 1998 while I was embarking on a Master of Arts degree, Arthur Boyd and St. Francis of Assisi, that I came across the existence of these huge 20 tapestries. Straight away, I realised the uniqueness and treasure that Australia possessed in this monumental cycle. But Arthur's legacy left to the NGA was so huge on his death that it's still being processed. And at the time, there were no good photographs of them. So I personally paid to have them photographed for a book because I knew that they needed to be published. And so that happened in 2022. They had been in the storage Hume depot at the NGA. So my interest in Francis grew over the next 30 years. As you've stated, I have spent a lot of that time over at Assisi. So, yes, this exhibition is a absolute culmination of many strands of my life compared with the help of dedicated people like Margaret Mannion and Maria Meyer, Stuart Purvis, Robert Reason, the list goes on. So I'm literally almost dying of excitement and hope the gallery will be absolutely ablaze.
0: So have any of them been displayed before in Australia?
1: Yes, there have been two displays. The first was in 2009 where Margaret Mannion helped to get them, only eight of them shown. And then in Adelaide several years ago, Robert Reason at the Roach Gallery, and another eight. A couple of them were different to the ones, but this is the first time the whole 20, which is so exciting.
0: And I understand that somewhere in this time, Margaret, you also got permission to take them to Assisi.
1: Yes, I might come to that at the end.
0: Well, could we, maybe for people who aren't that familiar with his story, can you tell us a bit about St. Francis of Assisi and how important he is to Catholicism?
1: He was a medieval saint born in Assisi in 1182. He attended the Episcopal School of St. George, whose ethic was that of the chivalric tradition. As a young man, his revelry was interrupted by his involvement in a war between Assisi and Perugia, which resulted in his imprisonment. After this trauma, he decided to follow God, and in so doing, he rejected his father's involvement in the rising merchant class. This was, in fact, the worst of family rifts. Francis took to the road, rejecting all possessions and creating a brotherhood which cared for the underdog. In 1224, the spiritual climax of his life was receiving the stigmata. He was quickly adopted by the church as he was very popular and the church was in a pretty bad way at the time. He's now the patron saint of Italy and the saint elected to protect the environment. So he's pretty much the number one saint.
0: And he had, did he, a steady band of followers by the time that he died?
1: Oh, yes, the movement was huge. In fact, it got so embarrassing that the number of people who wanted to join it, people leaving their families and on the march, that Francis did actually

0: create a third order where people could live Franciscan values without disrupting their home life.
1: And so if we then go, Margaret, to Arthur Boyd, was he a religious man?
0: Well, no, Arthur actually couldn't believe that there was a God, despite the fact that his mother, Emma Minnie, had read biblical stories to him from an illustrated Bible. It's fair to say that it was rather the archetypal power, particularly through image, that struck him in this early experience of religious texts. His parents were Christian Scientists. Merrick had very little interest in money, which meant that the family pretty much lived in abject poverty, and Doris was a dedicated pacifist. So certainly Arthur couldn't see a lot of need for God, and God needed the devil, of course. It was quite complex, but no, he was just in awe of our existence, I would say. He certainly was in awe of nature.
1: So what drew Arthur Boyd to the story of St. Francis of Assisi then?
0: Yes, that's quite complex in a way. There had been talk of Francis in the family. His uncle Martin, the author, had strong leanings to Europe and had adopted Catholicism. There's a sculpture of St. Francis by Guy Boyd in the Perth Art Gallery. In the family, animals were to be cared for. Insects were not to be killed. In fact, that's part of the Christian Scientist aspect that his parents believed in. There were stories about Merrick carrying an ant outside. It was after his father's death in 1959, in fact, that Arthur was to meet Tom Boyce, the medieval specialist, that a more serious involvement with the saint developed.
1: Well, you're on Nightlife on ABC Radio. We've got Margaret Pont here. Margaret is an art history scholar. She's the author of Arthur Boyd and St. Francis of Assisi, Pastels, Lithographs and Tapestries. And we're learning about these tapestries that Boyd made that are going on display at the National Gallery of Australia starting next weekend, the first time they have all been on display together. So it's a really significant event. Now, Margaret, you were just saying that it was really important for Arthur Boyd when he met a guy called Tom Boates, who's a medieval specialist. How did they meet and what impact did that have on Arthur Boyd?
0: Tom Boates had seen some of Arthur's works down at Mordialloc when he came out to Australia, some sculptural works. Tom immediately was struck by the power of these sculptures. But then when Tom Boyce returned to London, Dutton also showed him some oil paintings. Again, Boyce was struck by it. So that when Arthur did get over after the death of Merrick in 1959 to England, they were introduced and were very much of the same type of calibre of person. Tom Boyce's favourite meal was mince on toast, you know. Arthur was very much a down-to-earth sort of character and they really hit it off. So that was when, in fact, this idea of publishing a biography on St. Francis that Arthur offered to illustrate started to be hatched.
1: Yeah. Now, is this right that Boyce had actually already written a biography of St. Francis which had been destroyed?
0: Yes, in 1936, the majority of those volumes were destroyed in a warehouse fire, which had disappointed Boyce. So Arthur was very keen to have another go at it and illustrate it for Tom.
1: All right, so they're basically embarking on this project together. And so Arthur Boyd produced some radical pastels as part of this. Tell us a bit about them.
0: Yes, well, he was extremely interested in the story of St. Francis, and Yvonne used to say to me that he was actually very fond of St. Francis, but he could see that the life of St. Francis contained a lot of humanity, but that it was also flawed in Arthur's terms. So Arthur and Yvonne went off to Italy a couple of times, including going to Assisi and Gubbio, and Arthur made 20 huge pastels when he got back to England for the book. And Arthur chose themes that hadn't been represented traditionally in the history of art of St. Francis. And I might add that St. Francis perhaps is a character who has been more portrayed in literature and art than any other personality that has ever been. So certainly Arthur's part of that amazing chain of stimulation.
1: So how were these pastels, though, different to how St. Francis had been represented previously? What was so different about them?
0: Well, Arthur chose themes that were from the Fioretti, the original small book that was written by the first followers, whereas most of the art representing St. Francis has taken reference from the official church San Bonaventura version of Francis, where in fact there are no women represented in that at all, and half of Arthur's themes represent women. But also Arthur illustrated scenes that had never actually been portrayed in the history of art. He said he could look at Giotto talking with St. Francis talking to the birds and not see past it. But basically, I think Arthur really didn't want to do that sort of zuccherata, that sugary sort of version of Francis. He wanted to get to the psychological drama of the man.
1: And a lot of the pastels were kind of quite blurry in a way, weren't they?
0: Well, I think there's something. I was talking to David Sequeira about this, and he was saying there's something like an aura, and he wants him to be, Francis, to be between the world of the spirit and the physical world. So I think that's quite deliberate, that there's a sort of non-earthliness about them. So they're not in a setting, they're not in, there's no tree, there's no reference to Italy. They're sort of universal floating figures that sort of speak to the spirit world.
1: Mm. So even as Arthur Boyd was doing these, you mentioned, Margaret, that he was still flawed. His life was flawed somehow in Boyd's view. Can you talk more about that? What was it that Boyd saw when he looked at Francis of Assisi that he thought was flawed?
0: Well, I think that he felt, by what right does a saint have to dictate his own, or to impose his own idea of the way life should be lived, and that it should be a mendicant type of existence, that it should break up families, that celibacy was unrealistic. So this was quite outside of the traditional rendering, of course, of the saint, the life all being about sacrifice. Arthur could see the struggles of the man within himself, but also the pain that he inflicted on a lot of the women around him or a lot of his followers.
1: So how did he, I mean, I don't know that much about the story of St. Francis, but was it by welcoming women into his fold and separating them from his family that Boyd would have said that was a moment where Assisi was inflicting pain?
0: I think it was the breaking up of families that was so upsetting to Arthur, because Francis rejected his father because his father didn't approve of him following the path of a sort of Bible bashing sort of character, and the father prohibited him from adopting that life and imprisoned him. But in fact, the problem with Francis too is that it effectively broke up families of people who wanted to join the order. St. Clare, for instance, left her family. St. Clare's mother and sister joined the order, and they were set up in a separate clausura in a convent. But I think Arthur totally disapproved of this, because for him the most important theme that he kept returning to was the story of the prodigal son, the son that would return and be welcomed back to the father. For Francis, there would never be any return. So that was one of Arthur's core beliefs, and his favourite painting was Rembrandt's Return of the Prodigal Son.
1: Margaret Pond is here, an art history scholar. Her book, Arthur Boyd and St. Francis of Assisi, Pastels, Lithographs and Tapestries. So we talked about Boyd went to Assisi, he made these pastels, he's helping Tom Bowes. How did that set of pastels become these tapestries that are going to be going on display at the National Gallery?
0: Well, Boyd was somewhat compulsive in his enthusiasm, and he made these big 20 pastels before the conditions for the publication of the book were established. And Walter Neurath of Thames and Hudson said, no, we can't possibly illustrate the book with these coloured pastels. It'd be much too expensive. So Boyd was extremely disillusioned, but he then set about creating 20 lithographs very similar size, and those lithographs were used for the book. But Boyd never forgot his sort of coloured vision, but he had to sell the pastels through the Australian galleries. But fortunately, Anne Purvis, had brilliant photographs of them taken, and so the pastels were sold. In fact, I'm fortunate enough to own the St. Francis being beaten by his father. And so these slides that were made preserved the vision of the coloured series. And when Arthur found out that there was a possibility to have tapestries made, because people like John Olson were going to Portugal and using the Porto Alegre Tapicaras Manufatura company, Arthur was going to be in that too. And typically of Arthur, his tapestries were going to be sort of bigger.

0: several articles about that in the catalogue to the exhibition, which I would urge people to buy.
1: So how long would it take? You give the, you know, the blueprint effectively to this tapestry place in Portugal. How long would it take to turn that into a tapestry?
0: Well, I think they sort of pretty much quite a year for each tapestry. So they obviously had different workers working simultaneously, but Arthur was so exacting and incredibly demanding to try and get colour effects that the whole thing became a sort of nightmare for everybody. But there were tapestries that he preferred. One young girl who was 17, he loved the way she was rendering the tapestries, so, and the way they were twining.

0: were the influences on, formative influences on his condition. And this idea of embracing deformity in and the Hunchback shows the saint embracing the Hunchback was effectively Arthur addressing and Francis addressing that idea of his worst fear. And Arthur, with the war on and seeing people coming back injured and deformed, it was something that absolutely horrified him, of course. So that was an important, and it was a female hunchback too, incidentally. So yes, that idea of looking at the youth was extremely original.
1: And then St. Francis being beaten by his father.
0: Well, that epitomises the worst of family rifts, of course, because in this portrayal of Francis lying on the ground being beaten by with a huge stick by the father, his father trying to make him change his mind. And in the pastel, you'll see that there's this pot of gold in the window glistening. And Francis was just appealing for the father to stop. But after that, the rift was complete between the father and Francis walked away. Very violent. Ursula Hoff, who saw this image when I showed her, said this is one of the most violent images I've seen of a father-son relationship.
1: So ultimately, Margaret, what did Arthur Boyd learn and adopt from St. Francis of Assisi that would influence the way that he lived his life?
0: Well, I know that as Yvonne said that Arthur was very fond of Francis, but that he could feel that there were values to be taken, and it was the love of the fellow man that Arthur had great compassion, particularly to the oppressed, and that it was the simplicity of Francis in conjunction with worshipping and being in awe of the creation of nature and the animals and the environment. So it was anti-materialistic and totally aware of preserving the beauty of the environment, which, of course, now so much further on are becoming such urgent sort of issues and so relevant. I might just point out here, Yvonne said, I said, how was the book received when it was published in 1968, the Tombos illustrated version, and Yvonne said, not really appreciated. It was somewhat irregular, which I rather like.
1: Do you think that some of the lessons of the life of Francis of Assisi were part of Arthur Boyd's, you know, vision for Bundanon, you know, the belief that the only way to keep something is to give it away?
0: I think that Arthur believed in the redemptive powers of creativity and that he was very against materialism, which he found was incredibly divisive within society, so that he and Yvonne wholeheartedly supported the idea of setting up a community of artists and creative people, musicians, actors at Bundanon to find alternative ways of being able to live together that were not based on any financial goal, but based on imaginative sort of solutions to how we could perhaps address society. There must have been thousands and thousands of school children and artists that have been through Bundanon. So I see that as a very Franciscan gesture and Arthur's answer to a theme that moved him very deeply.
1: And so he ended up giving the tapestries to the National Gallery. When did that happen?
0: He didn't actually give, I might have misled you there, he didn't give them. They were sold through Joseph Brown at cost price to the gallery. So, yes, that, I think, the costs really blew out because they were so prolonged over such a long period, and then there was import duty and all sorts of complications. So it's almost as if they got bought by the gallery and then the whole issue had been too hard and just put on hold with the matchless Fishwick storage Hume depot. So that was what was exciting when I came across these when I was doing my master's degree.
1: So how valuable do you think the tapestries are, not in monetary terms, but just in terms of, you know, being part of Australia's art collection?
0: Well, I just see them, as soon as I saw them, I thought this is an amazing treasure that Australia's got that is not known. And to me, it's bigger than the Clooney tapestry cycle. And in my book, William Cook, who's a professor of history at New York, said these belong to the tradition of Giotto, Ghirlandaio, you know, the various artists. Boyd should be up there, and that Australia at this stage hasn't acknowledged the incredible universal gift that this is to the world of interpretation.

0: situation of what now really could be said interpretation by a profane saint, which I see Arthur as. You know, a saint needs his sinners, but the thing is, Arthur, in fact, has turned this around in what I see as a very unique and terribly inspiring sort of gesture to human possibility.
1: Margaret Pont is here, art history scholar. Her book is Arthur Boyd and St. Francis of Assisi, Pastels, Lithographs and Tapestries. We're just saying these tapestries are going on display as one group at the National Gallery of Australia beginning next weekend. Now, we mentioned in the beginning that at one point you actually got permission, I think, to take the tapestries to Assisi.
0: I wanted to come back to that because that ties in with this idea of the fact that this is a universal cycle that belongs to the world. And when Australia wasn't prepared to exhibit them, and I did write numerous letters over many years, I did go to Assisi. I know the custodian there very well, and he gave me permission to take the tapestries to Assisi and have them hanging next to Giotto, which is my dream. And that possibly this next step of having them shown at the National Gallery will alert the world to this extraordinary work of art that is, as I say, bigger than Clooney and very much more original, quite extraordinary. So, as I say, that's why the excitement is mounting.
1: So what kind of reception did they receive when they were hung in Assisi?
0: No, they haven't been hung. That's my dream.
1: Oh.
0: That was the point. So what happened was that Margaret Mannion came to Assisi, checked out the site. I had permission, but the costs and the subsidy were not such that we could do it. So Margaret managed to have the first nine of them, eight of them shown at Newman College in Melbourne in 2009.
1: Okay.
0: So it's still a dream that hasn't been realised. They'll get there.
1: Okay, but you have permission to take them?
0: I've still got the letter, 2003.
1: Okay.
0: But I'm patient and it may not happen in my lifetime.
1: Oh, my goodness. Now, you mentioned that to have them next to Giotto. Now, for those listeners who may be thinking, who's Giotto? You're probably recoiling in a horror that no one would know. But just, you know, tell us about Giotto and the artworks to St. Francis that are currently available to see in Assisi.
0: Well, the official painted cycle, around 1300 was commissioned by, because Assisi is a papal town, was commissioned to be the official visual version. And there is slight controversy about whether they're by Giotto, but Giotto's work in the Arena Chapel in Padua, but also in Assisi, is something that people like Leonardo da Vinci or Matisse just said there's nothing that comes near the Giotto. So to have Arthur Boyd hanging in the Museo del Tesoro, which is the accompanying museum within 20 metres of the Giotto's, would be such a feather in Australia's cap, but also a real recognition of Arthur's monumental effort.
1: So you are hoping that this exhibition at the NGA, it opens on June the 20th, runs through until October the 18th. You want this, I guess, to be the moment that the world sits up and takes notice of these tapestries.
0: Well, I'm rather hoping that might happen, and that perhaps we'll get a purpose building for these tapestries in Australia permanently, so that the world can come and see what this amazing Australian artist has done.
1: Margaret, you've obviously been involved in researching, you know, Arthur Boyd and these tapestries for an awful long time. I hope you get to see your dream come true, and thank you for being here on Nightlife.
0: Thanks for the opportunity.
1: Margaret Pont is an art history scholar, author of Arthur Boyd and St. Francis of Assisi, Pastels, Lithographs and Tapestries. And yes, that exhibition, starting June 20th, runs through until October the 18th.
2: This is Nightlife with Suzanne Hill.
1: Thanks to Anne from Warrandyte, who just says that the first Catholic church in Melbourne dedicated to St. Francis is situated at the corner of Lonsdale and Elizabeth Streets. And this year it's commemorating 800 years since St. Francis's death, with Eucharist celebrated every Thursday at 12:30. Thank you very much, Anne. We're going to talk plastics soon here on Nightlife, but here's somebody who was a guest of our show only a few weeks ago, Ian Moss and Tucker's daughter.

0: Ian Moss, yes, a recent guest here on Nightlife and Tucker's Daughter. We're talking plastic in just a moment.
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0: Well, when you're sitting on your local beach, it's easy to take for granted just how, well, relatively clean and free of pollution it is. It's not the same everywhere, as you probably know. More and more plastic rubbish is washing up on beaches around the world. We all share the ocean, so a problem on the other side of the world is a problem that's shared here too. There is some hope, though. Nations from around the world are negotiating a global plastics treaty, an ambitious agreement aimed at tackling plastic pollution from production right through to disposal. But reaching a consensus, as you can imagine, among nearly 200 countries isn't easy. There's a big meeting in Nairobi at the end of the month that's expected to provide the clearest indication of whether the world can come together on this by the end of next year. Now, Dr. Denise Hardesty is a globally recognised scientist focusing on plastic pollution. She's worked for more than 20 years in Australia and internationally. She's a former principal research scientist with the CSIRO. Hello, Denise. Welcome.
3: Thank you so much.
0: Just, I guess, take us through why we really need to be concerned about the issue of plastic pollution in our oceans. I mean, there's what we see at the beach, which is not pleasant, but there's a lot of problems beyond

0: the merely the aesthetic, isn't there?
1: There are a lot of problems beyond just this, you know, in Australia, the small amounts of plastic that we may find along our coastline. But the global ocean is interconnected. Our production has grown tremendously over the last decades, with global plastic production exceeding over 450 million metric tons of plastic each and every year. Most of that ends up in landfills, lots of it gets burned. And there's a not inconsequential amount that does get lost into the environment. And the impacts are not only on us as humans through microplastics and nanoplastics and some of the hazardous chemicals that can be used in plastic production, but we also know that it impacts wildlife. We know that over 1,500 species of marine animals, organisms are known to ingest or get tangled up in plastic. We know that it can kill them. And we also now know, and people are increasingly understanding and focusing on the fact that plastic production and usage is really affecting climate change as well.
0: What is the link between plastic and climate, Denise?
1: Well, plastics are actually made from fossil fuels, right? And so that extraction process, that refinement process, the disposal, et cetera, we know that plastic production and usage and loss accounts for more than 3% of global greenhouse gas emissions. And that amount, that quantity, that percentage, it's growing quite rapidly.
0: So the plastic pollution itself, Denise, is that increasing at a stable rate? I mean, we are now far more aware of the problem than we were, you know, 20 or 30 years ago. Have countries and individuals taken action that means the problem isn't growing as fast, or is there just more plastic than ever entering our oceans?
1: Oh, if only. I really do wish that was the case, but our plastic production isn't growing at a stable rate. It's actually growing exponentially. And so what that means is that every, say, 20 years or less, we are doubling plastic production, which means that in the next 20 years, we will produce more plastic than has been produced before. And more to give you a little bit more clarity on that, if we are producing 460 million metric tons, we know that more than, and that's just in a given year, we now estimate that more than half of all the plastic that's ever been manufactured has been made just since the early 2010s. And if you know that plastic production really began in the 1950s, that's really confronting. So it's projected to double now by 2040 to 2045, and plastic production could triple. It's estimated by 2050 if we do not fundamentally change our relationship with plastic.
0: Dr. Denise Hardesty is here, a globally recognized scientist focusing on plastic pollution. Why is the rate doubling? Is it about the products that are being made? Is it about the rate of population growth? I mean, what's actually causing this to just keep growing and growing and growing?
1: Well, I don't think you can look at just one particular thing and say, yes, this is it. I think it is a combination of a number of factors. I know that, yes, the global population is growing. We also focus on and increasingly use single-use plastics. And that's not just in Australia, that's around the globe. Sachets are used particularly in countries that do not have the same wealth, where people cannot afford to purchase large quantities, so they buy single-use sachets. People can buy their laundry detergent, their, you know, oils for cooking, things like that, just about in single-use sachets. And one, it's much more expensive that way in general. But two, you are using these sachets that cannot be recycled in current market conditions. And we are just now using almost 40% of plastics entering the market are used just for single-use items.
0: I mean, it's easy for us to say that there are changes. I mean, there are changes in Australia. I know states are phasing out things like plastic straws, but it's clearly, well, a drop in the ocean, I guess, compared to what's happening in other parts of the world. When it comes to the pollution of plastic, are there particular parts of the world where it is incredibly problematic compared perhaps to Australia?
1: There are, and across Southeast Asia and growing what I have seen in Africa as well, we are seeing so much more plastic there on our beaches, on our coastlines, etc. Where you go to those places that do not have, frankly, the finances and the infrastructure to manage waste more effectively. In Australia, we have incredible waste management systems. We still lose plastics to the environment. We still find it on our beaches. We know it's still being lost into the ocean, but we do have the infrastructure in countries such as Australia where we don't end up with as much of it being visible to us on the ocean surface or on the ocean floor. So we may not be leaking as much into the ocean as many countries where they just simply don't have the resources and the infrastructure. And then accompany that, the education and the awareness of it. If there are no options, often we see dump trucks even going and emptying their waste over cliffs right at and into the ocean.
0: Goodness me. Is because of the way that obviously we're connected to the rest of the world via oceans, currents and tides, are there parts of Australia that do end up collecting rubbish that is coming from other parts of the world, collecting that plastic on our beaches?
1: There are parts of Australia where we find that, and those tend to be in the top end of Australia, where we are also near to our Southeast Asian neighbors, and we end up receiving, it looks like, a large amount of plastic waste there. On the southwest corner of Australia, in Western Australia, we also find that, and in Southwest Tasmania, we do as well. And in different parts of the country, we find different types of waste. So in those areas that are not well populated, we find lots and lots of fishing waste. So derelict fishing nets and floats and buoys and things like that we find there. And in the top end of Australia, in that whole northern area where it's, again, not well populated, not only do we find fishing gear, we just find everything. And, you know, that includes really small fragments of items and even things like white goods. Like we find refrigerators and, you know, large pieces of equipment and washers and dryers and all sorts of things that you wouldn't really imagine finding.
0: So why the need for a global treaty? Is there any kind of other agreement that, countries are working under that might reduce this? Or why does this have to be tackled in this way with a global treaty?
1: Well, we know that we have a global economy, right? And so countries are trading with one another. And if we don't focus on this at the global scale, if we don't have caps on production, if we don't have a focus on equity and justice, you know, we are not going to do the world the service that we really, really need. The current laws that are in place are simply not enough to address this issue. And we know that. We know that we've had trade where we are sending our waste off to other countries that don't have the same economic support systems in place. And we know that that's not really viable because they don't have that infrastructure. So I would say that we really need a global plastics treaty that is legally binding, that helps to address the entire life cycle of plastics, meaning production caps, simplifying the polymer usage so that we don't have problems with recyclability. So all of these things really need to come together, and that's what countries are seeking, so that we consider that global economy, that we mandate production, that we mandate producer responsibility, and that we can ultimately reduce not only primary production, but increase circularity of the plastic products that are designed, manufactured, developed, and used.
0: Dr. Denise Hardesty is here, a globally recognised scientist focusing on plastic pollution. Denise was formerly in Australia working as a principal research scientist with the CSIRO. So what have been the sticking points? Because I know there was, a big meeting last year to try and get a treaty sort of up and running, lots of arguments going back and forth for different countries. What seemed to be the challenges?

0: is in getting the world's countries to agree on what to do about plastic pollution?
1: Well, I think it's worth noting that there have been a number of meetings, over five meetings over a couple of years, to try to bring countries together to try to achieve consensus. The main sticking points really depend upon who you talk to. And there are two main camps. One camp wants to see voluntary measures. They want to focus mostly on downstream, meaning cleanups, management once plastic has been produced. And then there's the High Ambition Coalition, which is a block of more than 75 countries that's really pushing for a legally binding, much more strict treaty that is aiming to cap production, eliminate those problematic, particularly single-use plastics, increase the what they call the circularity of design with globally strict criteria, et cetera, as well as providing financial support and having funding mechanisms to help developing nations build the infrastructure that's needed and to help them move away, particularly from single-use plastics.
0: So which camp is Australia in?
1: Australia, I am pleased and proud to say, is a core member of the High Ambition Coalition. And so this, and Australia has been doing an incredible job supporting and leading many of the discussions. And again, that's around addressing the whole of life cycle, capping production, eliminating single-use problematic plastics, and those sorts of things. And Australia is joined by a number of countries from the European Union, the UK, Canada, Japan, South Korea, a number of African nations, as well as some of the Caribbean or Latin American countries and small island developing states, which are particularly vulnerable and impacted by marine plastics.
0: And the sticking point, I remember looking at what was happening at last year's conference on this, it's the oil producing countries, isn't it, who are saying, no, there shouldn't be caps on production.
1: That is absolutely correct. So they call it the like-minded group. And those are the countries that are major petroleum producing countries, Saudi Arabia, Russia, Iran, Kuwait, etc.
0: That's clearly, clearly two camps there, and those countries will obviously have an economic interest. And I guess it's much easier for Australia to, you know, take the high road if we don't have industry that is going to suffer because of it. But how can you bring these two groups together when it sounds like what people are prepared to do is so different depending on how dependent your economy is on that oil?
1: Well, I think right now what we, the world, is hoping to see is those two camps coming closer together. If we can start to see a little bit of compromise, perhaps on both sides, that's some of the discussion that's happening. Or if instead of reaching consensus, there is a shift to perhaps more of a vote by country, if you will, so that you don't have to take an entirely consensus model to have full agreement. And I think those are some of the things that the world is looking to see come out of the upcoming discussions at the end of this month and into early July.
0: And so these talks that we were mentioning in Nairobi, well, this is kind of like a get together before the next big discussion. Like, where does this sit in the overall discussions to try to reach a treaty?
1: So that is what is happening. They're calling this an informal talk with the various, you know, heads of state representatives to have the discussion to see, can we get closer, given that it has, the camps have seemed to strengthen or solidify in their positions, and they're really aiming to have a shift in that kind of embedding of those positions so that you can start to see some compromise, start to move forward, and in fact, really to aim to have one single document that all countries are agreeing to work from. So, you know, those are some of the core factors and features that we're looking to see to recommence the dialogue, because the plan or hope and anticipation was that the agreement would have already been

0: Signed by now, but those stumbling blocks have not been broken yet.
1: Well, has there been any kind of movement from that camp that are much more interested in voluntary measures from those oil producing nations? And what kind of, what would be an acceptable move towards a compromise? What might you like to see from those countries?
0: We'd like to see some of the compromises on upstream caps and moving towards that, rather than focusing solely on the downstream factors such as improved waste management without any caps on production. There's really a desire and a goal to see harmonization of petrochemicals that are used in plastic production so that, frankly, that products have increased not only recyclability potentially in the future, but can and would actually be recycled now. Whether or not that happens, we're all watching very closely.
1: If no agreement can be reached, what can individual countries do, Denise?
0: I would say that individual countries can start to enact their own legislation that aligns with what the treaty is seeking in terms of that high, ambition coalition. And so that would mean starting to implement their own regulations on that, I guess you would call it still on a voluntary measure, and work on trade with those countries that are aligning their practices as well. So even in the absence of a treaty being ratified or signed off by the countries, those countries, it's a very strong block of countries. It's a large number of countries in that high ambition coalition. They could go ahead and commence those regulations and enacting that in and of themselves.
1: Denise, thank you so much for being here on Nightlife. When do you think there might be some news about whether, there's any kind of inching forwards from either camp towards some kind of agreement?
0: I anticipate having a really good indication of how talks have gone, really by the end of the first week of July. So these conversations are happening at the end of June through the 3rd of July, and we will know, based upon the dialogue, what are going to be the next steps and what we're moving towards.
1: Yeah. Denise, thank you again. Pleasure to have you on the show. That's Dr. Denise Hardesty, a globally recognized scientist focusing on plastic pollution, formerly a principal research scientist with the CSIRO. This is Nightlife. Perhaps a little Joni Mitchell might be appropriate right now.

0: Joni Mitchell and Big Yellow Taxi. It's a nightlife on ABC Radio, just about the plastic conversation. Joe in Ballarat sent in a picture of a book called Quitting Plastic, Easy and Practical Ways to Cut Down on the Plastic in Your Life, written by Louise Williams and Clara Williams Rolton, it looks like. So Joe just very much recommending that. JOC saying those little yogurt pouches with the big plastic tops must be very bad plastic waste. I mean, even if you try to get rid of as much plastic as you can, there's still so much of it, isn't there, that it is so hard to remove from your life. Now, we've got the latest ABC News coming your way in just a moment. Then it will be This Week in History. You're going to learn about a group of women from World War II who ended up getting the name the Night Witches. So I hope you'll be looking forward to hearing what that's all about.
1: ABC News with Andrew Kaloupas. The Socceroos have claimed a historic 2-0 win against Turkey in the team's first FIFA 2026 World Cup match. Here's national sport reporter David Mark in Vancouver.
2: This is the first time the Socceroos have won an opening World Cup game since the Golden Generation defeated Japan in 2006. It was a new generation that kickstarted the Socceroos World Cup campaign with goals to player of the match Nestori Irinkunda and Connor Metcalf. Patrick Beach, who was selected as goalkeeper in place of captain Matt Ryan, was exceptional all night. The win means the Socceroos are well placed to progress to the knockout stage of the World Cup. Next up is the USA in Seattle. David Mark, ABC Sport, Vancouver.
1: Federal Liberal frontbencher John O'Donoghue says it's far too early for his party to be talking about preference or power-sharing deals with One Nation. Senator Doumian has announced his retirement from politics to prioritise his family. His departure is a blow to the Liberal Party, which is facing an existential threat from One Nation. The Tasmanian senator says the next election is still 2 years away, and his colleagues need to focus on winning back voters abandoning the party.
3: If we're just going to wave the white flag and say that it's over now, we've just got to do deals with others to get across the line, then we're not doing our job properly. We're Liberals. We are a major party, a party of government in this country.
1: Anticipation is building over when or indeed whether Iran and the United States have agreed on a peace framework agreement. President Trump has claimed a deal that would prevent Iran from developing a nuclear weapon and see the immediate reopening of the Strait of Hormuz will be signed on Sunday local time. But Iran is yet to commit to the agreement. More from the BBC's Sebastian Usher in Jerusalem.
4: It matters, of course, how long this takes, because if it does get put off for more, that allows other events potentially to get in the way for President Trump, perhaps, for the Iranians to have second thoughts about what's in the memorandum of understanding. So I think that's why there's such a strong push from the American side for it to be done today. Originally, there was talk of there being quite a big signing ceremony, perhaps, as the G7 summit begins in Geneva. That doesn't seem to be the case now.
1: New South Wales police are treating the deaths of a man and his young daughter whose bodies were found in the Parramatta River in Sydney's inner west on Saturday as a murder-suicide. Here's Jean Kennedy.
5: Police divers recovered the body of the little girl, aged just six, from the waters here in the Parramatta River off Bayview Park in Concord at around 5:30 last night after a search that had gone on all afternoon. Now, the alarm was first raised at around midday when the little girl's father's body was found floating in the river, floating not far from a small boat that had been drifting along. Now, when police arrived, they were told that the father and the little girl had been seen in the boat not long before the father's body was found.
1: The president of a group called Pakistanis in Australia says the community is devastated by the fatal shooting of a 9-year-old Perth girl in Pakistan. According to local media, Hania Ahmed and her family were visiting relatives in Chikwal. As they left a family dinner late on Wednesday night, their hire car was fired upon by Pakistani police in a case of mistaken identity following an armed robbery. Kewdale schoolgirl Hania died in the shooting. Her brother and father were injured.

0: Sareen Siddiqui from Pakistan, from Perth's Pakistan community, says the community's in shock.
1: We are all very much devastated at the moment. It is something that you watch in the movies when you look at the pictures of the cars. But it happens to somebody that you may have seen somewhere very close to you.
0: British commandos have intercepted a Russian Shadow Fleet oil tanker attempting to pass through the English Channel. The Defence Ministry says the operation to seize the vessel, the Smertos, took 6 hours. The Ministry says the action in Britain's territorial waters was carried out in accordance with domestic and international law. The vessel is being held off England's south coast as investigations continue. That's the latest from ABC News. For more news at any time, head to our website at abc.net.au/news or download the ABC Listen app.
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2: Nightlifers, welcome to the second hour of our show on this Sunday night. This week in history, coming up very shortly, you're going to learn about the Night Witches. We've got Big Country, Small World coming up, where we take you around rural and regional Australia. Our history quiz is coming up. What is tonight's topic? I'm going to let you know closer to the time. It should be a fun one tonight, let me tell you that. Later on the show, we're going to have a yarn about rhinoceros horn. The trade in it was banned nearly 50 years ago. The South African government actually wants to start it back up again. But why? We will talk about that, and there'll be some new music for you right at the end of the show too. Just harking back to that conversation that we were having about plastic pollution before the news, Julie in Perth has sent me a message just saying that there is a remarkable seal-helping organisation called Ocean Conservation in Namibia. And she says the guys chase seals on the beach who are entangled in fishing lines and fishing nets, and then they catch them cone-shaped nets. They cut the line off or the nets. They release them into the ocean. They help the seals. Many just die in the ocean, though, from their injuries. Julie says they have a YouTube channel, which is great to watch, called Ocean Conservation Namibia. Julie, thank you very much for that.
3: There is no planet B.
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2: Well, imagine what it would be like to be heading into combat as a fighter pilot in World War II. Now imagine that you're in a plane that's made of wood and canvas. You've got no armour, no parachute, and the Nazi forces are waiting below. Well, this week marks the anniversary of when a group of young Soviet women took to the skies on their first combat mission in World War II. By the end of the war, the all-female Soviet Union 588th Night Bomber Regiment had carried out tens of thousands of missions. They earned the respect of the Allies, the fear of their enemies. Their enemies, in fact, called them the Night Witches. Elizabeth Wien is the author of A Thousand Sisters, the Heroic Air Women of the Soviet Union in World War II. Hello, Elizabeth. Welcome to Nightlife.
9: Hello. Thank you for having me.
2: Now, we're actually going to veer off and talk football for just a moment, Elizabeth, because you're coming to us from Scotland, where you've been living for 20 years. And Scotland today, well, a bit of World Cup history was made, wasn't it?
9: Yes, it's the first time in 36 years that they have won or indeed competed in the World Cup. So everybody here is just like insane with happiness.
2: So, I mean, literally when the match was on, was everybody in Scotland watching it?
9: Well, no, they weren't, because, I mean, a lot of people were, but it was on at 2 o'clock in the morning.

0: morning. So I was not watching it. I had my flag hanging out, but my daughter was watching it. And apparently she was insane with delight when they got their goal, and then she fell asleep in the second half and had to wake up and check the score.
1: As long as she watched the first half. But you were just saying that in Scotland, this is such a big deal. It feels like the whole country, everything is going to sort of be on hold for as long as Scotland's in the tournament.
0: Yeah, people are getting, I think that there are quite a few places that are giving their employees Monday off paid. So yeah, it's a public holiday.
1: It's only right. It's only right. All right. Well, let's leave Scotland and football and head back to the World War II in the Soviet Union. Why did the Soviet Union decide to create an all-female bomber regiment at this time?
0: Well, I didn't know myself the answer to that. And when I was asked to work on this book by an editor at my editor, Kristen. Wrens at HarperCollins, I didn't realize how much back research I was going to have to do to figure out what led to this. But basically, when the Soviet Union was formed, young boys and young girls were given equal education, and the entire country also had this notion, they were bred in war, they were bred in civil war, they'd just come out of World War I. They were pretty sure that they were all going to go to war again at some time in the future. And so a whole generation was raised with girls and boys in school believing that they were equal and also believing that they were going to have to go to war just as their parents did. And one of the things that they had to do was they had to join the Komsomol, which is the communist, basically youth league, and they all had to participate after school in paramilitary activities. And you could do, and girls could do any of the things that boys could do. So they learned, to shoot rifles, and they did parachute jumps, and they could also learn to fly. So girls and young women in the Soviet Union in the 1930s had state-sponsored aviation training available to them. And about a third, by the time that the war started, about a third of the pilots, licensed pilots in the Soviet Union, were in fact women. So, and I mean, this is unprecedented in any country before or since. So there were actually a lot of women who were ready to fly. And when the war started, when Germany invaded in 1941, it is actually 85 years, the 22nd of June, the anniversary, there was nothing in place that allowed these women to offer their services. So they'd been raised to think that they were, sort of equal to any of their male counterparts, but only young men were drafted. Women were allowed to join the military, but they weren't required to. And there was nothing really in place. And so these units were formed pretty much to kind of shut the women up, I think. Everybody, when Germany invaded, all the young people rushed to recruitment centers to offer their services. And women who were pilots in particular felt that they had a very valuable service to offer. And they really, it was one thing that looked good. It was showing that they were doing something to make the women, feel that they were using their skills. But also, it was a propaganda measure because it was going to show that they were responding to this request. But at the same time, it wasn't going to take a whole lot out of the war effort.
1: Now, tell us about Marina Raskova and the role that she played in creating this unit. Who was she?
0: So she was the first woman to really be kind of recognized as an aviator in the Soviet Union. She also grew up in this atmosphere. She was born in 1912, and she grew up in this atmosphere of, women and men can do the same things. And she kind of fell into her role in aviation because she got a job at a navigation Institute, and she was working on instruments, and she was working closely with people who were involved in aviation. And eventually she started taking lessons. She became the first woman to teach in this Navigation Institute. And she became involved in a lot of long distance flights with other women aviators. And in 1938, she was getting a lot of recognition, and she was also getting recognition internationally, because this was a lot of women internationally were breaking distance records and you know, sort of involved in the golden age of aviation, just the way men were. But in the Soviet Union, they were really doing quite phenomenal things. And she, in 1938, along with two other pilots, basically blasted a distance record out of the sky. They flew 4,000 miles across the two continents of the Soviet Union, and they actually ran out of fuel in the last hour of their flight, and had to land in the tundra. And Marina, because she was the navigator along on this flight, had to parachute out of the plane because of she had to sit in the nose of it, and she might have been injured when they did an emergency landing. So she parachuted out on her own, survived 10 days in wilderness, living on a couple of pieces of chocolate and, you know, wild cranberries that she found. She had an encounter with a bear, which she scared off with a pistol. And when these people were rescued, and they had this huge search for them that took place over 2 weeks, when they were all rescued, they were really given a hero's welcome in Moscow. And Marina became kind of an icon for young women aviators. And when the war started and they couldn't find any work to do, all the young women, and these are teenagers we're talking, you know, people who have gotten their pilot's license at the age of 17 and are now working as flight instructors at the local airfields, they all wrote to Marina, their heroine, and they said, please, please, please help us find a way to get involved in the war. And Marina seems to have, she was playing her cards very carefully in the very frightening atmosphere of Stalin's Russia and the Great Terror. And she seems to have had his ear. And we don't really know how she managed to twist official arms and get the command of this air group. But she did. She was given the opportunity to start up an air group for young women. There were originally about 1,000 people from all over the Soviet Union who joined up, and it was all run through the Komsomol, the youth league of the Communist Party. So people basically would be in their meeting places and would get a phone call and would say, hey, if you want to do something in aviation for the war effort, meet in Moscow at this time and we will get you involved. Marina Raskova is taking over. And so they did. And they all sort of centered in Moscow in October of 1941, just as they were expecting the Germans to invade. And it was all pretty chaotic. And these women came together and were taken on a train to Engels, further away from, it's a town on the Volga, where there was a flight training academy. And so that she was the one who formed this air group. It was called the 122nd while it was their training unit, but it was actually divided into three different regiments. So we hear about the Night Witches because they're really, it's amazing what they did in these, you know, sort of balsa wood and fabric planes.
1: Yeah, but Elizabeth Ween is here. Elizabeth's the author of books, including the one that we're kind of referencing tonight, 1,000 Sisters, the Heroic Air Women of the Soviet Union in World War II. So perhaps we can talk then, you said, Elizabeth, that the Night Witches or that the Night Bomber ones were the ones who became the most famous. So tell us a bit about, you know, well, the aircraft that they were doing these night raids in.
0: So just before I do answer that question, I want to point out that although we don't hear about them, there was also a regiment of women flying fighter planes and another one doing dive bombing. And they were using state-of-the-art aircraft. But this third regiment, the night bombers, they were flying the planes that were the most common throughout the Soviet Union. And these were the training aircraft that everyone had learned to fly in. They were open cockpit. They had two cockpits, you know, one for a instructor and one for a student, or when they were in combat, one for a navigator and one for a pilot. And the navigator also served as the bomber. And there were actually dozens of these units. These women were not, it's often thought that they were just given these old planes because they were women, but they were given these planes because there were thousands of these planes available. And there were dozens of these units, all of them run by men, except for the 588th. And the 588th were different. And they were, in fact, the only unit of the Red Army to have been all women. Everybody on it was commanded by women. It was, you know, the ground crew and the staff, all the people who, you know, did the cooking for them. Everyone was a woman. And they were very, very proud of that as well.
1: So what kind of, I'm sorry, I think you were going to pick up on something I asked earlier.
0: Yeah, I was. I was going to go back to the planes. So what these planes did, what these all these regiments did is they flew harassment missions. And the German front was pushing through. They were trying to get to the oil reserves of the USSR. They were trying to capture Stalingrad. They were pushing through. And these regiments basically all night long dropped bombs on them at low level, destroyed their supplies, destroyed their camps, and wouldn't let them get a wink of sleep all night long. For the entire war, they did this. And the way they did it was they had a couple of bombs attached under their wings. The navigator, who was also the bomber, in the dark, would release a catch for these bombs. And if they didn't release, she would have to climb out onto the wing and do it by hand. So it was a very, very rinky-dink operation. And they would fly out, they would come back to their airfield, they would reload, and they'd fly out again. And they would fly 10 bombing missions a night, which is why this is each plane. So, say there were 30 planes in a regiment, each of these would be flying 10 missions a night. So they'd make 300 missions a night to whatever part of the front that they were bombing. And they just did this throughout the war, and they followed the Germans back to Berlin, basically, as the war went on.
1: Now, I'm trying to get a picture of it. I mean, was the plane covered, or would it have been very cold in that plane at night? How much visibility would there have been? Just kind of explain, you know, the kind of situation, if we could, you know, imagine we're sitting in one of these planes. What was it like?
0: Okay, so you're sitting in one of these planes. They would take off from an airfield that basically had no lights. It was kind of a temporary airfield. They didn't live there. They would fly there and land there for the night. And it was in the winter, absolutely freezing. We're talking well below zero temperatures. We're talking, you know, sort of minus 20 centigrade. And they wore little leather masks to keep their faces from freezing. The people who were working on the planes wouldn't be able to wear gloves, so their fingers would stick to the metal pieces of the aircraft that stick to the bombs. So there were grueling, grueling conditions. And flying, you'd be freezing. But the thing you have to also think about is you take off into the dark. When you came back to land, you basically had no light. Somebody would shine a torch, and that would show you where the beginning of the runway was. They also would land in fog. And they did have trouble where, you know, sometimes a plane would land on top of another plane and people would be killed because they couldn't see what they're doing. One of their pilots said, "Oh yes, I would just wait until the ground sort of got darker, and then until the fog around me got darker, and then I knew I was near the ground. So I would just float down." And it's just phenomenal. One their commander said, "Well, sometimes I think they were able to land by the light of a cigarette." And they would fly out in the dark. They would see where the front was because there would be, you know, fire burning there. And they would then fly in and drop their bombs. And

0: other one would fly back so they could have a chance to sleep. One woman was run over by a truck because she had gotten out of her plane and lay down in the long grass to take a rest. And of course, it's so dark on the airfield and they couldn't show a light because then the enemy would know where they were.
1: Away, yeah. And yeah, Elizabeth, yeah. Where did the nickname Night Witches come from?
0: So they became quite good at what they did and they were very proud of it. I said they were proud of being a women's regiment. They came up with a lot of sort of innovative ideas for how to run things. And one of the Soviet restrictions on how you did things was that you had one person who loaded the bombs, one person who refueled the plane, or several people who refueled the plane. But everybody was supposed to work on their one particular plane. And in this particular regiment, they decided they were going to try a different routine. So they had all the people who were supposed to do the one thing would come and work on each plane as it came in. And as a result, they were actually able to fly a lot more missions during a night than any of the men's regiments that were based around them. And one of the other rules that they had about how they did these missions was they were supposed to fly in a line. So their 30 aircraft would head out 3 minutes apart, one by one. And as a result, the Germans actually knew that they were coming. There was always going to be another bomber coming in 3 minutes apart. And one night, and this was the 31st of July, 1943, the 588th had a really, really terrible night where the Nazis had sent up a night fighter, which of course could fly hundreds of miles an hour faster than these aircraft and was very heavily equipped. And he was just kind of waiting up there, and they got the searchlights on the ground to pinpoint these planes as they arrived 3 minutes apart from each other. And the night fighter just picked them off. And so they had eight planes took off in a line and four of them were shot down. And when these planes were hit by enemy aircraft fire, they instantly ignited. It was like the local people referred to them as kerosene lamps, because they would just go up in flames instantly. And so they thought, we've got to change our tactics. And again, this is just this one regiment that did this. They decided they would fly out in pairs, and one pair would distract the searchlight teams on the ground and sort of, you know, play with them. And the other would fly as very high, cut their engines and glide in so that they couldn't be heard, and then drop their bombs at low level.
1: So
0: then
1: kind of come in with the element of surprise there, because the Germans
0: right.
1: had no idea they were coming.
0: And then the pair would switch their roles. And so the other one would then have to play the distraction game, and the other one would come in and drop their bombs. And this routine worked fabulously well. And this is when the Germans on the ground started referring to them as Nachthexen, or night witches, because we're not really sure why they chose that name. It may be the sound of the wings as the planes were coming down, kind of, you know, made a whoosh whoosh sound when there was no engine noise, because they had turned off their engines for the element of surprise. So it may have sounded to them like, you know, a witch's broomstick or a mysterious thing flying around in the sky. And it's possible that they heard them. Apparently people could occasionally on the ground shout up at them. And they would hear them calling them the Nachthexen, Nachthexen are on the way. And apparently they also heard on the radio that the Germans hated them. Germans absolutely hated them. And that on the radio, they would say, gentlemen, gentlemen, the ladies are in the air. So they loved the fact that they were this feared, and they were much honored in the Soviet Union as well. They were given the honor of becoming what's called a guards regiment, and their male counterparts apparently were very proud of them and called them little sisters and heavenly creatures.
1: So I've got Elizabeth Wayne here. She's the author.

0: of a thousand sisters, the heroic airwomen of the Soviet Union in World War One. How much impact did they actually have on the Germans who were on the ground that they were flying over and dropping these bombs on?
1: I mean, the statistics are really incredible that each of these women probably made 800 flights apiece during 800 active combat bombing missions apiece during the war. They, as you said earlier, flew about 30,000 flights, their regiment in total. And they were really a small part of the giant Soviet machine. But they kind of knew this and were aware of it. You know, that's what the Soviet Union had to throw at the war effort was people, you know, and so they lost more lives during the war. We don't really even know how many than any other nation. But at the same time that it probably, like, without them, the war would have exactly gone the same way that it did. But I feel, and I think that probably any one of them would agree, that for the morale of the women in the country, and indeed for the men as well, they had a huge effect. That everybody knew that they were doing this, and they were given quite a bit of media attention, and they basically, you know, they worked their butts off. They really took it very seriously, the defending of their motherland.
0: So what happened after the war? I mean, you've got all these women who, as you say, had all been well-trained. They really wanted to do something. I'm guessing for some of them, you know, there'd be relief that the war was over, but a sense of that excitement having gone with the end of the war too. Were there women able to go on and keep working in aviation, or do we know much about what happened to them?
1: Yes, we do. We know quite a lot about what happened to them because when Stalin died and when there was this, you know, sort of thawing of restrictions within the Soviet Union, they all started telling their own stories. They all started writing their memoirs. They gave interviews. One of the night witches, Yevgenia Zigalenko, was a filmmaker, and she actually made a feature-length film called Night Witches in the Sky, which you can find on YouTube, and it is in English. And she just kind of, you know, condensed the whole of the war really very in a very touching way, and her experiences. So we have a lot both in Russian and in English, because there was a WASP, one of the American Women's Air Force Service pilots, who sort of instituted a sisterly exchange in the 1990s with these women as people who had flown together, women who had flown together in World War II. And she went and interviewed a whole bunch of these people as well and told their stories. So we know a lot. They were actually told after the war, go home, have children, be mothers. That's what women are supposed to do. It's unnatural for you to have been fighting, but you did it to support your country. And, you know, just put it all behind you and don't talk about it. And they didn't for 20 years. They didn't talk about it. It was only really in later life that they started telling their stories.
0: And so in terms of how well they're remembered today, Elizabeth, you know, are they something that children are taught about? Are many Russians today familiar with their story?
1: I think so. There's a vanishingly few women aviators in Russia now. When the Soviet Union broke up, there was no more state-sponsored aviation, and it's very, very expensive to get flight training. And in 2016, they were going to admit, I think, like 15 women to the Air Force. I don't remember the numbers, but it was, again, a vanishingly few. Compared to, you know, a third of licensed pilots are women, but they are remembered as these heroines. And indeed, there were so many women in the Red Army, about a million, that they are all remembered as heroines. So you had these snipers, and you had you know, people who were sharpshooters. You had people who were actually working on the ground, and there was a history of women being in the

0: Russian army. They actively served in World War I as well. But I did come across a few years back a Russian television series called Night Swallows, which was also is also available, I think, dubbed or subtitled, which is a really, really fun kind of, you know, historical drama about these women, vaguely based on the Night Witches. Yeah, if you're interested in these guys, go and look it up, because it's a fun show to watch. But I think they are remembered, and I think they are very, very well respected.
1: Oh, what a great story. Elizabeth, thank you for joining us on Nightlife to tell it to us tonight.
0: It was absolutely my pleasure, and I just love to spread the word about these people, because not many people really know that they were there.
1: All right. Well, you've educated a few of us Australians about it now, Elizabeth. And, well, good luck for Scotland as the World Cup goes on.
0: Thank you.
1: Have an exciting
0: I think we're having our high right now. That's great.
1: You never know. Thanks. There's Elizabeth Ween. Elizabeth is the author of numerous books. One of those is A Thousand Sisters, the Heroic Airwomen of the Soviet Union in World War II. This is an Aussie singer called Watty Thompson, and this is called The Beauty That Surrounds You.
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strikes through

0: Swanee Thompson. It's called The Beauty That Surrounds You.
1: I'm David Ivan. On Breakfast Tomorrow, you'll hear local news, local weather and local stories. 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
0: With Big Country Small World this week, Amelia Bernasconi is back. Amelia is ABC Upper Hunter's breakfast presenter and rural reporter. Hello, Amelia. Welcome back.
3: Hello. Good to be back with you, Suzanne.
0: Now, you've got some good news, hopefully, about varroa mite, which will be very, very welcome.
3: Well, yes, I like to put the good news label on things, but this is probably a little bit early stages for us to be popping the champagne just yet. But I mean, we've spoken about, I'm sure you've spoken to the rural team about varroa mite plenty of times over the last nearly 4 years now since it was first detected at the Port of Newcastle. I can't believe that was back in June of 2022. It's something that Australia had never had to contend with before. We'd had small incursions and always fought them off, and we were one of the last continents, except for Antarctica, to not have this pest. It's a tiny little red mite, and it basically just like sucks the life out of bees. It's an awful way to go, and it spreads, as we have seen in New South Wales and now into other states, and it's just been decimating hives. It's been, we've seen about a third, I think, of the beekeeping workforce leave the industry. It's had a massive, massive impact on our nationwide beekeeping and pollination sectors, but we might just have some hope in the future, thanks to some New Zealand researchers. It's called a biopesticide, and essentially it's going to make the varroa mites infertile, so they can't breed. So eventually they'll just kind of, I guess, die out.
0: Okay, so how are they planning, I mean, how far advanced is this research?
3: Well, like I say, yeah, we can't pop those champagne bottles yet. This is in semi-early stages, but there's been some trials done in terms of the safety for bees, obviously, you know, working out whether this, it's called gene sciencing, working out whether that will, you know, work as they intended to stop the fertility of the mites. But obviously, if the bees are dying in the process, then that's no good. But they have done studies and it seems to be safe for honeybees. They were actually chipped with tiny little tracking devices, so they knew that they were looking at the same bees. They had a control set up, and then the bees in the hive where they were looking at this RNA science on the mites. And it turned out that the honeybees that had the mite, the other lot, they were living longer, they were foraging better, and they just seemed healthier. But I might just step us back and I will let entomologist Professor Phil Lester explain this gene sciencing and how it's all working with the mites.
4: We synthesize a strand of RNA, double-stranded RNA, that is introduced into the hives by the bees. We have a pouch that contains the sugar water plus the double-stranded RNA. That double-stranded RNA is taken up by the bees and distributed around the hive, and it's there where it comes into contact with the varroa. The varroa then seem to absorb it. And what it does effectively is it inhibits gene pathways associated primarily with reproduction. And-

0: So the mites are unable to produce viable eggs.
1: So that's how they're going to hopefully get rid of varroa mite. This is over in New Zealand, the research at the moment, and they've had varroa mite, but the problem for us lately, Suzanne, has been that our chemicals, the varroa mite strains that we have in Australia, are becoming chemical resistant, which opens up a whole other headache for beekeepers. So look, if hopefully this is all seemingly going very well at the moment, and if we could get that sort of science over to Australia, that might really help in this fight against this tiny little pesky mite.
2: Amelia, have they already been using this on varroa mites in New Zealand? And if so, what kind of success have they had?
1: Well, it's all in trials at the moment, research stage. Like I say, they're managing their varroa mite slightly differently to how we are. It came not as so much as a shock to industry, but I remember when I first read that we had these varroa mites with a chemical resistance that was coming through, my heart just sank because there are organic alternatives on the market, but it's really intensive to manage your hives with those. There were the chemicals. But we're seeing, I think it's pyrethroid is one of the big ones that they use, but we're seeing strains of varroa, becoming resistant to that. So Australia's sort of snapshot, like I said at the start, I mean, we didn't have this pest 4 years ago, and now it's a really complex situation to manage.
2: And
1: So.
2: Amelia, there are even beekeepers saying, I think we're going to leave the industry because it's just all too hard and too frightening.
1: So many. And the cost of it all as well. I mean, I love Aussie honey, and even in the last few years, I've really made a mission to seek it out more because the honey prices haven't been very good. You throw on managing this whole other pest, not only just learning how to manage it, but all the costs that come with it, the challenges. If we can think of our beekeepers who are left, I think about a third, that's the most recent survey, a third of beekeepers across the country were looking to leave the industry mainly because of varroa and the challenges it's thrown up.
2: Amelia Bernasconi is with us. Amelia is breakfast presenter and rural reporter at ABC Upper Hunter. She's based in Muswellbrook. Now, you've got a couple of lovely stories for us. I mean, the fact that there's a little bit of hope with varroa mite is certainly a lovely story, but these two, definitely lovely. Now, tell us what happened in Cootamundra and how the community turned out in force for a 10-year-old boy's birthday.
1: Oh, this grabbed, I think, a lot of people's hearts this week. I guess it starts with this idea that thinking that a 10-year-old wouldn't be excited for their birthday, that breaks your heart, doesn't it? But that was the case for little Nate Tatham, I should say, at Cootamundra. He wasn't excited to hit the double digits, that sort of thing. He told his mum, Sarah, that he didn't think anyone would come along to his birthday party. He's had trouble making friends. He's got ADHD, intellectual disabilities, and autism, as well as some language and speech delay. And he's really struggled to make friends. You know, he'll go and play sports and things at school, but I guess outside of that, that's where his mum, Sarah, really noticed the, those social challenges. So his mum got on social media, good old social media, and just popped a post out saying, anyone with cool wheels, if they've got time to swing past cars, motorbikes, you name it, anyone could just drive past our address and give my son a beep on his birthday. He loves Ford Mustangs, but anything really with an engine he's always been really fond of. And the response from this humble little Facebook post, it was really beautiful.
3: We ended up with three fire trucks and two ambulances and a police car on Saturday afternoon for him. They came around the corner with lights and sirens going, and he got to play with trucks and hoses and go in the back of the paddy wagon.
1: How good is that? That's Sarah Tatham, Nate's mum, just overwhelmed with the community that came out. But that was only the Saturday afternoon, Suzanne. It gets better.
2: Go on.
1: Everything from a sprint car. Someone brought their sprint car around and Nate got to jump in that. There was vintage cars, motorbikes, pretty much you name it. And I understand Nate might even have a flight coming up with a local pilot generously offering to take him into the skies. But like I said before, it was the Ford Mustang that really holds a special place in his heart. And someone did bring one around. I think it was a left-hand drive. It sounds pretty cool. I'm not all that mechanically savvy, but it sounded like a pretty cool machine. And Nate not only got to sit in that one, but as he took off, his mum, Sarah, said it certainly brought a tear to her eye.
3: The genuine smile on his face when they started to back out of where they were parked and off they were going for a drive. it brought tears to my eyes because it was just really nice to have people that I don't know.

0: to be able to show up for him and for our family to help show him that, you know, we all care. We all care, and you are special, and you are worth something.
1: How good are little country towns?
2: What are they going to do for his 11th birthday, I wonder?
1: I'm worried about his 18th.
2: Like that's pretty hard to top, isn't it?
1: Well, 10 is one of those milestone ones, isn't it? So hopefully you can maybe just a couple of passes by next year, but look out 18th or 21.
2: Get the big guns out for that one. Yeah, Amelia Bernasconi is here. That is a beautiful story. Amelia is ABC Upper Hunter's breakfast presenter and rural reporter based in Muswellbrook. Now, you've got another lovely story for us. This is about a grazier who is in his 10th decade and
1: so
2: eight
1: cool.
2: decades of working as a grazier.
1: Well, everyone's probably thinking, are they doing any hard-hitting news this week? We are. You can always find it at the ABC News website. But some of these stories this week just about characters living out in the regions really caught my attention. 97-year-old grazier Doug Harrison, he's still living the dream. He's been brought up on a station out near Broken Hill. It's called Langwell Station. He's got sheep and cattle out there in the far west of the state. I think one of his sons runs it now, but you can, when you hear Doug talk, you can almost picture the red dirt running through his veins. He loves what he does. There's a great article you can read on the ABC Rural website, but if I can try and paint the picture of Doug, he sits up in his gopher each day. He's got a little chihuahua as his offsider, and he gets out. He's still sharp as a tack. He told plenty of stories to our reporter, Lily McCure, who was out there. But he keeps busy. Every day is different, and he never really, takes the foot off the pedal.
3: Well, it could be fencing, or it could be cleaning out dams with a tractor and things like that, so...
4: You still drive the tractor?
3: Yeah, I still drive the tractor a bit around here and do scoop up dirt and things like that and collect sand and things. Yeah, I'd like to keep active, otherwise you just sit down and do nothing. So, yeah. When I get up in the mornings, I've got something to do. If you get to the stage where you haven't got anything to do to get up in the morning, what's the point in getting up?
1: It's not bad advice, is it?
2: I love that his mobility vehicle is able to take him all over the farm.
1: Yes, I have heard of some pretty good four-wheel drive. He's got a gopher and the walkers as well. I know people in my family have had, I call them four-wheel drive ones. They're pretty good these days. And, Doug, I don't know how bossy the children are. I think they, they've taken over, but I reckon he'd probably still be in charge, really.
2: He would have so many memories, too, of changing times on the land over the years that he's been doing it.
1: Yeah, he told our reporter how he remembered, learning to ride in those early days, but he was also a pilot, and I think he kind of fell into that. And then, you know, the life that he gave his kids, too, would be pretty incredible. I think he was only in his early 20s, and it all started at a pub, and then he became a pilot, and I guess the rest is history. But you can read the full story online. It is well worth a read. Hot cup of tea, sit down and look at the life of this incredible 97-year-old Doug Harrison out in the far west of New South Wales. Some great pictures there. He's got plenty of archives as well, as you'd imagine.
2: Thank you for these life-affirming stories of the big country small world tonight, Amelia.
1: Oh, I think we can all do with a bit of good news, can't we?
2: We absolutely can. Mm. And thank you for bringing it. Amelia Bernasconi is the ABC Upper Hunter's breakfast presenter and rural reporter based in Muswellbrook.
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2: Now, we've got about 6 minutes until the latest ABC news. On the other side of that will be your history quiz for tonight. I'm going to play a song for you in a moment, which is a clue for the topic of our history quiz tonight. Now, just a note to both Arthur and Miriam, who both sent me a note saying you should find the song Full Moon Tonight. It's a terrifyingly emotional song about what it was like to fly at night in Bomber Command. It would be a good follow-up on the conversation we had with Elizabeth Ween about the Night Witches. I have looked. I cannot locate it too easily, so I'm sorry. I can't play that for you. But thank you very much for your correspondence. See if you can figure out what the theme of our history quiz tonight is.

Now, Karen wonders if the theme is home. No, it's not. Peter says travel, people named Paul or Eyes. No, it's not. David in Singleton says it. Is it hats and or head coverings? Bingo, David. It is the history of hats and a few other head coverings tonight. I would love you to play our history quiz. To do so, up on the phones, 1300 800 222. Give me a call now.

0: ABC News with Andrew Kaloupas. Nestori Erin Kunda says he's feeling amazing after becoming the Socceroos' youngest ever FIFA World Cup goal scorer. The 20-year-old opened the scoring in Australia's 2-0 win over Turkey before Connor Metcalf slotted the second goal in the team's first group match in the Canadian city of Vancouver. Erin Kunda has told SBS he's grateful for all the support he's received from the nation.
1: It feels amazing. It feels amazing. You got to thank the staff. You got to thank the nation. You know, they all have the belief in me to do so well. And felt like today, getting that goal, you know, it was amazing. Yeah, it's just a great feeling, yeah.
0: Iran's top negotiator, Mohammad Baghir Khalibaf, says the Israeli attacks on Beirut's southern suburbs show the US either lacks the will to fulfill its commitments or the ability to do so. In a social media post, he says continuing on the current path would be impossible if commitments could not be fulfilled. A senior Iranian military commander says the Israeli crimes in the southern suburbs of Lebanon's capital will not go unanswered. Israel has continued to carry out strikes on Hezbollah's targets in Beirut, despite encouraging signs in US peace talks with Iran. Here's Francis Dew.
2: Israel says it struck Hezbollah targets in Dahiyeh, the group's stronghold in Beirut's southern suburbs. Prime Minister Benjamin Netanyahu and Defense Minister Israel Katz say the attack was in response to Hezbollah firing into Israeli territory. The strikes come as a senior Iranian official said a draft agreement with the US has been prepared. The draft reportedly covers Iran's nuclear program, sanctions relief, frozen assets, and the reopening of the Strait of Hormuz. However, the Beirut strikes show how fragile the regional picture remains, even as Washington and Tehran work through a possible agreement.
0: British commandos have intercepted a sanctioned Russian oil tanker attempting to pass through the English Channel. In a first, the UK-led operation of its kind, Royal Marines boarded the vessel, the Smurtos. The BBC's Vincent McAvinney with more.
3: In an operation lasting 6 hours, Royal Marine commandos and specially trained National Crime Agency officers intercepted the tanker Smurtos as it travelled south through the English Channel. The mission was supported by several aircraft, including Chinook and Merlin Mark IV helicopters, as well as Royal Navy vessels. The ship, sailing under a Cameroonian flag, is part of Russia's so-called Shadow Fleet of more than 700 vessels used to help fund President Putin's war in Ukraine. The government said the action was carried out in line with domestic and international law.
0: The New South Wales government is considering expanding its shark management program following Saturday's attack at Coogee Beach. The Environment Minister, Tara Moriarty, has requested urgent advice on how technology can be used to better protect swimmers. The government has already invested $36 million in shark mitigation measures, which include drones, smart drum lines, and research into shark movements. Ms. Moriarty says a key focus will be expanding the state's drone network.
4: We want more drones in the skies above our beaches. They are the things that help us to monitor sharks faster and spot them faster and be able to track them as they move in and out of beaches. But none of this is perfect. We don't have a perfect solution here. We'll never have a perfect solution for how we manage sharks.
0: Western Australia is setting up an independent watchdog to investigate complaints about judges and magistrates. The Judicial Commission would handle complaints about a judicial officer's behaviour or capacity to do the job, but it would not be able to review verdicts or sentences, which would still need to go through the appeals process. West Australia's Attorney General, Tony Booty, says the body will protect confidence in the justice system.
5: We have great judicial officers in West Australia, but there also has to be confidence that any complaints that may be made about their behaviour or their capacity to do their job can be properly investigated.
0: Early projections from Switzerland's population referendum suggest a proposal to limit the country's inhabitants to 10 million people has been rejected. Counting so far indicates 55% of participants voted against the idea. The referendum was proposed by the anti-immigration right-wing Swiss People's Party. That's the latest from ABC News. For more news at any time, download the ABC Listen app.

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2: Welcome to the Quizzing Hour, Nightlifers. It is all about hats in history, hat history tonight. If you think you know your hats, well, this is your moment to shine. I will give you question one. If you know it, hop on the phones for me. Question one is this. During a visit to a sheep station in Western Australia in March 1979, who was photographed wearing a hat with corks dangling from the brim? Who was that in March 1979? 1300 800 222 is the number that you need to call. Next hour, we are going to actually chat about the South African government wanting to start trading rhinoceros horn. The trade of it has been banned internationally for something like 50 years. The South African government says there's an argument to reopen it. What is that argument? We'll try to get a handle on that, and there'll be new music coming your way as well. But in the meantime, let's get these hats on and start playing our history quiz.
3: The question and answer program everyone enjoys.
4: I would say yes. Yeah.
5: That's right.
4: That's right.
6: Here are the questions.
2: We will start with Kylie in Bermagui. Hello, Kylie.
7: Hello, Suzanne.
2: How's life in? Now, I'm terrified of saying, and I'm never sure if it's Bermagui or Bermagui. Which is it?
7: Bermagui.
2: Gui. The Gui. Yeah. Okay.
7: How Bermagui. Or Burmy.
2: Okay, well, that's an easy way to avoid mucking up the end of it. How is life in Burmy tonight?
7: It's gorgeous. Yeah, it's lovely. I've been here for over a week now. We're getting a bathroom done and I can't be around the fumes and everything, so I'm sort of been relegated to Bermagui.
2: I don't know that relegated is the right word, is it? Sounds like it's
7: been lovely. Yeah. I've so enjoyed it. It's been fabulous. And as I was telling Lockie, so many whales. I've been watching whales every day. It's been incredible.
2: Oh, wow. So have you got a big window that you can see them out of, or have you had to go down to the beach? Oh,
7: No. Straight out. There they are. And like the other day, there were like about, I reckon there were eight, and they were just basking and they just laid there all day. It was incredible. Like you could have swum out. You could have swum out. They were that close. It was incredible.
2: Well, thank goodness for your renovation that has seen you relegated to Burmy. Now, Kylie, a few people have figured this out already. For example, Emily and Warwick and Lynn and Tana and Adrian and Morgan all know the answer. Who do you think this was? During a visit to a sheep station in Western Australia in March 1979, who was photographed wearing a hat with corks dangling from the brim?
7: I will say Prince Charles.
2: Prince Charles is the correct answer.
7: Oh, yes.
2: He wore it again on a visit to Melbourne in 1981. I don't know if he took it home and actually brought the same hat back or whether it was waiting for him or a different hat. But, yes, for millions of people, their first exposure to the Aussie cork hat may well have been these photos of Prince Charles wearing one during his royal tours. But no one really knows where it comes from. Question two, what colour was the Phrygian cap worn by working-class revolutionaries in Paris during the French Revolution?
7: Oh, gosh. I have no idea. Pick a colour. I'll just pick blue.
2: I'm afraid it's not blue, Kylie.
7: Not blue? Okay. Bye, Suzanne.
2: Thanks for kicking us off. Oh, by the way, before I let you go, are you a hat person, Kylie? What is your take on the hat?
7: Such a hat person. I have so many hats. I wear a hat nearly every single day. I once lost all my hair, so I had to wear hats, and I've just never, ever stopped wearing hats.
2: Do you have a favourite hat?

0: I do. It's in the car, and I wear it. It's a summer hat. I wear it every summer, and I love it. But now I've also got a grey felt one that I've just discovered that I'm going to be. It's my winter hat.
1: All right, well,
0: I'm
1: you are
0: such a hat person.
1: perfect person to kick off our hat history quiz tonight. Thanks, Kylie.
0: Bye.
1: Bye. Yes, I'm partial to, I've got a snood that I bought about 12 years ago that I'm very partial to in winter. And I had this white felt hat that I bought in Perth at a wedding in 2012 and I loved it to bits. And then I lost it about 5 years ago and I've been mourning it ever since. Now, Seb, are you a hat person?
2: Well, sometimes. It depends if the hat looks nice on me.
1: Okay, so you're willing to give it a go if the hat looks good?
2: Yes.
1: Fair enough. What colour, Seb, was the Phrygian cap worn by working class revolutionaries in Paris during the French Revolution? They were not blue.
2: I believe they looked like Smurf hats, but they were red.
1: Yeah, Smurf hats is probably a good description of that, yes. And they were red, Seb. Nicely done. You can see these hats on revolutionary art and on coins around the world. Now, our next question is a multiple choice, question three.
2: Okay.
1: Which poisonous chemical did 18th and 19th century hat makers inhale while using it to cure fur into felt? Was it arsenic, lead, mercury, or thallium?
2: I don't know why, but I have a feeling it's mercury.
1: Probably because it's correct. Yes,
2: oh, okay.
1: It is mercury, Seb. You've heard the phrase mad as a hatter, haven't you?
2: I have.
1: Yes. So hatters frequently suffered from mercury poisoning because of the constant exposure to the mercury nitrate. That resulted in neurological symptoms like tremors, mood swings and hallucinations, hence the phrase mad as a hatter. It came from all that exposure to mercury.
2: I never knew that.
1: Oh,
2: fascinating.
1: I know. This is what we learn on our history quiz. Jeff says the red caps in Paris. Jeff literally learnt that just yesterday. And here it is coming up on the quiz. And Amanda in Newcastle says that Richard Scollier, of course, the former Australian of the Year who died only, I think that was, gosh, that was this time last week we heard about his death, wasn't it? Amanda says Richard Scollier gave King Charles an Akubra hat on his most recent visit to Australia. Thank you for that bit of trivia, or for that, Amanda. Okay, Seb, let's continue the hats of history. Question four. In 1966, what kind of black hat was adopted by the Black Panthers as part of their official uniform?
2: Oh, it was a beret, wasn't it?
1: It was a beret.
2: Oh,
1: nice work, yeah. The founders of the Black Panthers, Huey Newton and Bobby Seale, chose it because they had been watching a movie about the French resistance fighters of World War II who were wearing berets. Yeah, and they got the idea from there. Thus it was born.
2: Oh, wow. Well, revolutionaries love speaking French, don't they?
1: They seem to, yes. Question five. Legend has it that a chef's toque blanche or white hat has 100 pleats to represent the 100 ways to cook what?
2: One white pleat as 100 ways to cook. I'm going to do a shot in the dark and say maybe chicken? Because that's a white meat?
1: It is not chicken.
2: Okay, well, that was a fun time. Thank you for having me.
1: That was a very good roll, Seb. Thank you very much for being part of Hat History tonight. Trev. Hello, Trev.
3: Hello, Suzanne.
1: Do you ever get deck 99 out in a hat?
3: Do I ever? Sorry, say again.
1: Do you ever put 99 in a hat?
3: Yes, I do, on her birthday.

0: which incidentally is the same as my birthday, and she looks ridiculous.
1: What kind of?
0: She looks ridiculous anyway, because she's one of the biggest idiots that God ever shoveled guts into. Put a hat on her, and it just confirms it. She's sitting here asleep on the lounge. Wake up, 99.
1: You're being talked about 99. The nation is keen to hear about 99.
0: Well, there's only one thing worse than being talked about, isn't there, you dopey-looking thing?
1: So when you say you put a hat on her, is it like one of the Christmas cracker hats that she gets for her birthday?
0: Oh, one of the pointy ones, you know, like a little dancer's hat. I'll tell you a story about hats. When I was very young, like... just started work, I used to hang around places, and I bought a pink Panama hat. And then one day at the church group I used to go to held a concert, and they said, oh, you can MC it. So I put on a pink dressing gown and the pink hat, and turning up in drag at a church concert in 1977 was a bit weird. Anyway, I hosted it, and the pink Panama is something I'm still remembered for.
1: Trev, that bloke who wore the pink Panama and has that dog, 99. That's you.
0: Look, life is full.
1: Now, on the SMS, says Amy says, I love hats, although I don't wear them nearly as much anymore. My favourite is a sandy-coloured corduroy cap that has cool bananas embroidered on the front, says Amy. That's excellent, Amy. Actually, I also realised today when we went to get dressed to go watch the Socceroos that we lost our Matilda's caps that we had from the Women's World Cup, so that was a loss. You lose a lot of caps along the way, don't you, Trev?
0: You do. I just buy pink baseball caps now as a nod to the past. And yeah, even if you leave them somewhere, you know there's another two or three at home you can put on.
1: I know I've got an entertaining picture of somebody else's dog. Oh, dear. Right, Trev, question five. Legend has it that a chef's toque blanche or white hat has 100 pleats to represent the 100 ways to cook what? It is not chicken.
0: There's 100 ways to cook everything from really terrible to absolutely fantastic. And you do the, you know, 1% scale. Look, I'll just guess and say fish.
1: It is not fish.
0: Oh, damn.
1: I know.
0: I hate that. I hate spending time on the radio and getting a question wrong. It's not fair. You've got to get a question right to earn the right to babble on about your pink hat.
1: No, you just have to be entertaining, Trev. That's all that you have to do. And don't worry, you fulfill that requirement every time. Right.
0: Thank you.
1: Farewell.
0: Good night
1: to you. Good night to 99. Quite a few people have figured this out. David, Mary, Jane, Ingrid, Baronia, Karen, Ed, Robin, Jude, Nanette, Adrian, Di, Chris, yeah. Probably won't be too long until we get an answer to this one. I do have some lines free, 1-300-800-222, if you want to be part of our hat history quiz tonight. Stuart.
2: Oh, g'day. Suzanne. G'day. He's a funny guy, Trev, isn't he?
1: He is. He's quite entertaining.
2: He's got an attitude problem, I think.
1: You just said hatitude, didn't you?
2: Yeah.
1: Yeah, that was good. That was good.
2: He's a hard act to follow. He is a funny man.
1: Now, I was wondering if you felt that you would love some more space between yourself and Trev, so, you know.
2: Oh, no, he's a... No, please. He's just unbeatable. Trev, he's a funny man.
1: We've had a lot of characters over the years, haven't we?
2: Yeah, for sure.
1: Trev's all the way up there.
2: He certainly... there's a few people around. I haven't heard from, I can't remember his name. A long time ago, he's a real funny guy, but I haven't heard from him for ages.
1: Yeah, Stuart, your phone continues to be a funny character on the quiz, I have to say.
2: Hey?
1: A landline is making that much of a terrible noise.
2: Annoying. I'm moving around. I said, it's the only phone I've got.

0: I mean, now here I move my. I'm actually upside down on the bed with my head.
1: Okay, well, stay right where you are. Stay right where you are.
0: It's pretty difficult, I can tell you. It's like the old antenna with the rabbit ears trying to get your TV to work. You remember that?
1: Yes.
0: That's what it's like. Now I'm actually stuck. I'm actually going to get stuck like this. I'll be paralysed for life.
1: And then you'll blame it all on us, wanting your phone line to be better. Now, question.
0: The hard ways to cook something, Craig. There's a lot of things to cook, Suzanne. Yeah.
1: All right. Well, it's not chicken and it's not fish.
0: No, it's not. Well, that narrows it down a bit, doesn't it? There's even not a million things it can be. I'm going to go an egg.
1: You are correct.
0: Oh my
1: God. It is an egg.
0: Fair dinkum.
1: Fair dinkum, Stuart.
0: Good-o.
1: Yeah.
0: Sorry, Trevor. I cut your lunch, mate.
1: In 1821, while working for the British government, an early pioneer of the grand cuisine cooking style, Marie-Antoine Carême, known as the King of Chefs and the Chef of Kings, was impressed by the crisp, distinguished look of military uniforms. That inspired him to design a culinary uniform that would embody the excellence and prestige of Europe's finest cuisines.
0: It's clever, isn't it? History is an interesting thing, how things evolve, isn't it?
1: Oh, it's fascinating.
0: Yeah, I'm listening to the Napoleonic, the thing about the Napoleonic Wars at the moment, where a bloke called Simon Scarrow, and he's an author. It's just the things that happen historically. Oh, my God. It's just interesting, that's all.
1: Now, from Tony, we're taking some correspondence if you just want to tell me about your hat habits. Tony says, I have three trilbies, which I wear depending on the occasion. A white trilby for the day, a black for evening wear, and a straw-coloured trilby for summer. Stuart, are you matching to your hats?
0: Yeah, I've got a fedora.
1: Oh, really?
0: Yeah, I got it. I met up with a girl, Emanuela Mastula Schwartz, back in 1983 in Kosamui. She's an Austrian girl, and she had this hat, and she gave it to me as a parting gift, and I still got it.
1: Oh.
0: Selco. Yeah, Selco. It's called, the brand is Selco, but it's a black fedora. I really like it. Look, I reckon they look cool. I said, I really like your hat. And I knew her for a few days. What a nice girl, wasn't it? She gave me a hat as a parting gift. I was touched.
1: That is special. I wonder if anyone else has a special hat that someone gave them.
0: Yeah, I still remember her name. She's a really nice girl. She reminded me of the blonde shield out of Ever.
1: Anna or Frida?
0: No, the blonde one.
1: Yeah, that's Anna, isn't it? Yeah.
0: Yeah, she's a good-looking girl.
1: Oh, dear me.
0: Oh, my God, I was young and I could see, too.
1: Yeah.
0: I was young and ridiculous, now I'm just ridiculous.
1: Okay. See, you're giving Trevor a run for his money, Stuart.
0: No, really, I don't think
1: so. Don't worry about that. Hey, question.
0: What happened to your hat, the one you had, the white hat for your wedding?
1: I've got no idea. I didn't wear it at my wedding. I bought it for somebody else's wedding.
0: Someone else's, yeah.
1: I don't know. I thought it was in the car and it wasn't. And then I realised I'd lost it. I'm so devastated. I mean, I've been devastated for years. I love that hat.
0: Couldn't you get another one?
1: I can never find another one that was exactly like it. You know, I try them on. I'm like, no.
0: I could never find another fedora. I've got you. I'm with you. I'm on the same page.
1: Yeah.
0: Yeah, it's just one of those things, a fleeting moment of happiness. It's gone.
1: All right, Stuart, let's try and move this thing along. The American frontiersman and folk hero David Crockett is famous for wearing a hat made from the fur of which animal?
0: Raccoon.
1: Raccoon is correct.
0: He was killed in 1836 in the Alamo. David Crockett.
1: Yes. Yes, he was.
0: Him and David Bowie. No, not David Bowie. Jim Bowie.
1: Oh, yeah. Was David Jones part of that too?
0: He might have been. I'm not too sure. It was 180 people killed there. I'm not too sure about David Jones. Is he started the store, didn't he?
1: Yeah, later. I could be wrong. Someone who knows about the Alamo, let me know. Was David Jones involved or am I just... Davy Crockett.
0: Davy
1: Crockett.
0: Did you say Daniel Boone or Davy Crockett, the question?
1: I said, who did I say?
0: I don't know.
1: I said Davy Crockett.
0: Oh, you did.
1: My goodness, I don't know what I'm doing. I'm losing it.
0: That's quite all right. I've lost it some years ago. There was the Trilby hat. Do you remember Homicide, the show back in the 1960s?
1: I'm a bit young for that.
0: Well, you might have seen a replay of They all had Trilby hats on. Anyway, okay.
1: Okay, now let me, this one from Amanda. In the 90s, I had a raffia hat made for me by a friend's mum. It was munched by a horse in the Upper Hunter. Oh, sorry, Amanda. Oh, dear. Right, Stuart.
0: What's a raffia hat, do you know?

0: I mean, I don't know that I can describe it. It's a kind of like a straw-ish kind of material, but not really straw.
1: So the horse ate it.
0: Yeah. Horse obviously fancied it. Question seven, Stuart.
1: Yeah,
0: Queen Elizabeth II wore a lime green hat and matching dress to whose wedding?
1: Right. God, lime green, that'd be expensive. That doesn't sound too good, does it? A lime green dress and what colour hat?
0: It was a lime green hat and matching dress to whose wedding?
1: Not very nice, is it? Well, you've already mentioned Charles with his hat, so I don't think it'll be Diana. I'll go.

0: be part of the History of Hats quiz here on Nightlife tonight. Kathy is a first-time caller in Myeree. Is it Kathy?
1: Kathy, yes. Hi.
0: Hi. But where's the place you're from? Myeree, is it?
1: Myeree, yes.
0: Myeree. Tell us where Myeree is for those who don't know, including me.
1: It's a very small little place, but on the way to Fremantle.
0: Okay, so you're in Western Australia.
1: Correct.
0: All right. Welcome to the quiz. Very glad to have you on board, Kathy. Now, you've basically got a freebie to start with because it was a true or false question, and Stuart gave us the

0: Right.
1: But it's going to be false then.
0: It is false. That's right.
1: Easy.
0: Yeah. Dan Kelly's and Steve Hart's armour was photographed at the Benalla police station the day after the Glenrowan siege, which indicated that, there was more than one helmet. And those, that belong to Dan and Steve, which are now in the possession of the Victoria Police Museum, are indeed legitimate.
1: Didn't do them any good, though, did it?
0: Not really. Not in the end. Now, Kathy, you got your first question right, and you are a first-time caller, so I'm going to give you some special applause.
1: Yeah! The audience there.
0: Question 9. When Spanish soldiers who occupied Flanders during the 17th century began pinning up the brims of their floppy hats to make it easier to carry and fire their rifles, they invented which kind of hat?
1: Ooh, that's a tricky one. A south cap, would it be? Maybe?
0: A south cap?
1: Slough.
0: A slough cap.
1: Slough. Oh, no, slouch. Sorry, you know, like...
0: Slouch. Oh, my goodness. The phone line is not so good. But, Kathy, it is not a slouch hat.
1: It's not. Oh,
0: no.
1: Well.
0: Okay, thanks for being part of the show, Kathy, to call again.
1: Thank you.
0: All right. Bye. I'm only going to read this comment. I mean, because Amanda's had a few comments, but she says she's going for a hat trick of comments read out. Nicely done. That Ned Kelly's armour is the Melbourne State Library. We should have put a hat trick question in this quiz. Greta is responsible for tonight's quiz, and I'm pretty sure Greta is not a cricket fan, so it probably didn't cross her mind. Let's talk to Anne in Caulfield. Evening, Anne.
2: Hi, how are you going?
0: Anne, are you a hat person?
2: Actually, I am. Yeah.
0: What kind of hat do you like?
2: Oh, actually, I've got a few, ranging from elegant to little fascinators to a baseball cap, which I don't really like, or ordinary sun hat also, which is, you know, that's one which I sort of wear because I have to, not because I want to.
0: Mm. Right, well, you've got a lot of hats. You've got a lot of options to put on for the headwear, Anne. Excellent.
2: Yes, but I haven't got a hat on now.
0: Now, question 9. When Spanish soldiers who occupied Flanders during the 17th century began pinning up the brims of their floppy hats to make it easier to carry and fire their rifles, they invented which kind of hat? It was not a slouch hat.
2: I think it's a three-corner thing, tricorn or something like
0: tricorn
2: that.
0: Tricorn is correct.
2: Yeah.
0: Yeah. The back was then pinned up to stop rain dripping down the soldier's neck, thus creating the triangular shape, and the tricorn hat was born. Well done. And question 10 in our hat-themed history quiz tonight. Abraham Lincoln's iconic style of hat is named after and resembles which household item?
2: Oh, I didn't think it was. I'm wondering if that's a stovepipe.
0: It is a stovepipe hat, Anne.
2: It had never sort of occurred to me, but yeah. Mm. Maybe I'd heard it in somewhere in the distant past or something, yeah.
0: Yeah. Now, apparently, Abraham Lincoln liked to stuff letters, notes, newspaper clippings and important documents inside the crown of his hat. Colleagues and visitors frequently observed him pulling papers out of it during meetings. Now, he was wearing his stovepipe hat the night that he was assassinated, the 14th of April, 1865, and the hat that he was wearing is preserved in the Smithsonian Institution.
2: Oh, wow. Okay.
0: Yeah. That's a lot of hat-related trivia related to Abraham Lincoln, isn't it?
2: And apparently he didn't wear it all the time either. I remember hearing something like that quite recently, that he wasn't a constant hat wearer. Although that's just something I heard. I don't know if it's true or not. Mm.
0: We hear a lot of things. I can assure you we have fact-checked everything in this quiz. It's good. Now, Kylie says, this is the Kylie that we were speaking to first up tonight, my daughter was on a date with her now partner's, on her now partner's.

0: partner's boat. She wore her fabulous black woolen hat. It blew off and they watched it sink beneath the waves. She was devastated, and we have spent years like you trying to find a replacement. Oh, I know, Kylie. I feel the pain of watching that hat sink beneath the waves.
1: Years ago, we went to Arthur's Way, a place in Queensland. Movie World, you know, the Australian version of it. Mm-hmm. And you go on this ride, and the bloke says, "Hold on to your hats." And I thought, oh, yeah, he just means so, it's, you know, just take care or something. Anyway, going on this ride with a hat I'd only worn once, the thing starts spinning and turning and going God knows where, and my hat goes also falls off into the sort of rivery thing that we were on. I don't think I'm making much sense, but
0: did you get it back?
1: No, I got it back a bit soggy and mushy. It was a crappy sun hat, you know. It was the first time I'd worn it. I hadn't even paid the credit card bill.
0: Oh, and you already had it already been for a
1: and
0: swim.
1: Now,
0: Bill of 8 Mile Plains very cheekily suggests that my white hat would look great with socks and sandals. Well, Bill, we will never know, because that white hat will never be found again, and I don't think I'll ever find a replacement.
1: Do you know what? You could go to a milliner. This is fair dinkum. You can go to a milliner, say what you want and describe it, and they'll come up with it for you.
0: Do you know, I actually have a friend who's a milliner, and I have pictures of the hat, so I don't know why I haven't thought of it. I have thought of this a couple of times, Anne, and I've never made it happen, but maybe I can.
1: Well, I've got a friend who's in Melbourne, but she's here. But I think you're in Sydney. That's not going to help you much.
0: Oh, good, Anne. If I go down that path, I think I can take care of that. Now, let's see what is happening in question 11 here. In 1571, Parliament passed a law requiring most English men over the age of 6, so boys and men, to wear caps on Sundays made from which material in order to support which domestic industry? The material and the industry are the same.
1: I'm thinking, is it cotton?
0: It is not cotton, Anne.
1: Or wool.
0: Oh.
1: I did say either, so I haven't answered yet.
0: Oh, I don't know. I thought you said, is it cotton, and left a gap.
1: Because I was thinking, you know what? It's probably wool, and I'll say good night. I'm not going to sort of push the issue, okay?
0: Oh, now I feel guilty, Anne. Why don't you have it? It is wool. Have it.
1: Yeah.
0: All right. I'm sorry. Next time I will be silent until I'm absolutely sure that the answer has been given.
1: Well, you know I usually give two options.
0: That is true. And then usually you talk about, you know, how you're going to go and kick yourself when you get the wrong one. That is true. It was very, very Anne-esque of you. Yes, this law specified a cap of wool knit, thickened and dressed in England. I don't know what that means. Made in England, I guess, to be worn on Sundays and holidays in order to boost demand for English wool, help sheep farmers, support cap makers and reduce reliance on imported goods. Anyone who failed to wear the required cap could be fined 3 farthings or 3/4 of a penny.
1: That would be a hell of a lot at that time.
0: Now, question 12. Where were Victorian men, as in men of the Victorian era, most likely to wear a chapeau claque, otherwise known as a collapsible top hat?
1: At a funeral.
0: Are you giving a second option and then deciding?
1: Look, I really can't think where. I'll just say that because or a church service, but they sort of go together anyway.
0: No, it's not. It's not a funeral, Anne.
1: No worries. See
0: you
1: later.
0: All right, nice to chat. Thank you. Got a few people on the line now. This from Pam, who says, my mother trained as a milliner. I loved watching her make different hats on her wooden hat blocks. She made pillbox hats, our Sunday school hats, even some jockey caps. Oh, how very interesting. Okay, Brian in Nowra. We also have Brian from The Gap.

0: on the line, but this one is Brian in Nowra. Hey, Brian.
1: Hi, Suzanne.
0: Now, the question is, we're on question 12. Where were Victorian men most likely to wear a chapeau claque, otherwise known as a collapsible top hat?
1: My voice is not very good tonight. Well, Parky's getting out of the voice box.
0: No, that's quite all right.
1: I'm going to say in church.
0: No, it's not in church. Thanks, Brian. Okay, now we'll go to our second Brian, the one from The Gap. Hello, Brian from The Gap.
2: Hello, Suzanne.
0: Well, now this is twice in a weekend, Brian. This is getting out of control.
2: It's a bit much, isn't it?
0: Yeah. You've really picked it up. Picked up your attendance rate. Very much appreciated.
2: Yes, yeah, well, I've just caught up with Lockie because he wasn't there on either of the Fridays that I've been on so far, but he tells me he's just doing Sundays now. So.
0: That's right, yes. It's usually Freya on a Friday, but then Freya was sick, so we had Tom. But so I'm glad you two had a chance to catch up. Mm. Brian, where?
2: Yeah, I was about to say, suggest church, but since Brian beat me to it, oh, I can't say that. I have to think of something else. A collapsible top hat.
0: Mm.
2: No, I just thought you'd wear the hat outside and when you got into church you'd take your collapsible hat off or something.
0: Now, there's quite a specific destination at which you would wear this chapeau claque or the collapsible top hat.
2: When you say a specific destination, are there lots of these specific destinations?
0: I mean, yes, I would say so.
2: How about at the races?
0: It is not the races. Thank you, Brian.
2: Thank you, Suzanne.
0: All right. Well, I'm hoping this might repeat next week. We might get to chat to you again. You look after yourself. There's Brian. Now, quite a few people have this. Baronia has it. Bobsled, you'd hedged your bets, but one of them was more or less right. Lorella, that's it. Jane, that's it. Ed and Ingrid and John and Adrian, you've all figured this one out. So let's talk to Sandy in Wangaratta. Good evening, Sandy.
3: It's actually in Albury.
0: Oh, I don't know why it says Wangaratta. You're not too far up the road, no. but it's not the same place, clearly.
3: No, and I was going to say the races too, but obviously I've got that wrong. So, has someone said wedding?
0: No one has said wedding.
3: Well, I'm going to say that, but I don't know why it would be collapsible.
0: It's not a wedding.
3: Right. I have a safari hat. I bought it in an op shop because I loved it. We were driving in a convertible car. I've got very, very thick hair and it really hurts when you're driving in an open car. And I found this hat and I love it. And I just tied on with a scarf. And, it cost me, it's a Safari Wesco Amherst, New Hampshire adjustable headband made in the USA, and I paid a huge amount of $4 for it. I love it. It's sort of like a firm hat. It's quite firm, which is another reason I like wearing it in the car. But and it's just like a safari hat.
0: Oh,
3: well, it is a safari hat.
0: I like a firm hat too. A firm hat that doesn't blow away is good, isn't it, Sandy?
3: Well, it is. It is, and it's adjustable as well. But I've had it for probably about 4 or 5 years and visiting a dear friend of mine in Painesville, in the Painesville op shop. Love it.
0: There you are. You're in hat heaven. Thank you, Sandy. Nice to chat with you. Let's chat to Mark in Darwin. Hello, Mark.
4: Hi, how are you?
0: Well, now, Mark, where were Victorian era men most likely to wear a chapeau?

0: The theatre is correct. I mean, specifically the opera, but I'm going to take the theatre too. Yeah, the claqueur is French for to snap or to clap. It's named after the sound of the spring mechanism that is in the hat when it pops open. It's often called an opera hat in English because opera houses were one of the most common places that you would wear this hat. Mark, question 13. What kind of hat was used as punishment in classrooms during the 19th and early 20th century?
1: A dunce's hat.
0: A dunce's hat is correct. Yes, usually cone-shaped hats they were. Because originally they were actually meant to be a sign of genius that you got to wear one of these hats, but then the idea of that fell out of fashion and it came to be just the opposite. So the dunce cap would sort of indicate that you were considered naughty or a slow learner. Question 14. The feathers in a traditional war bonnet worn by Native American Great Plains tribes are primarily made from the feathers of what kind of bird?
1: Emu.
0: It is not an emu.
1: Oh,
0: thanks, Mark. David from East Brighton. Hello, David.

0: rank for one of the earlier questions in this one. I have no idea at all.
1: Do you want to have a guess?
0: A hawk.
1: Okay. It's not a hawk, but look, you've helped someone else by ruling that out for us. Thanks, David.
0: Okay.
1: Cameron in South Perth.
2: Ah, good evening. Oh, good morning. It's good evening to us, but good morning to you.
1: Quite right. I feel like we haven't spoken to you in a little while, Cameron.
2: No, that's true.
1: Yeah. Well, nice to have you back. What are these feathers? They're from what kind of bird? The ones made in the traditional war bonnets worn by Native American Great Plains tribes?
2: Eagles.
1: Yes. Specifically, it is a golden eagle. In many plains cultures, the golden eagle is regarded as the most powerful and spiritually significant bird, and each feather had to be earned through an act of courage, leadership, or service. Now, question 15 actually has a little bit of audio.

0: that I made out of an old a Cobra, and you take all the stitching out and then you boil it and then you put cold water and boil and cold, and it looks like a hat from Punkin' Puss and Mushmouth, if you remember that cartoon.
1: I don't.
0: Oh, boy, it's just it ends up a big, soggy, well, it's a big sort of unshaped felt hat, which is good for shade and everything and good if it rains, but I left it on the train to Pompeii.
1: Oh, no.
0: Yeah, I've since built another one, but, yeah, anyway, that's my hat loss story.
1: This hat loss is a common theme amongst the discussions we've been having tonight, isn't it?
0: Well, yeah, it sort of inspired my phone call, as a matter of fact, but anyway. I'm guessing that was Julie Andrews, and was she wearing a white handkerchief or something like that on her head?
1: No, you're far from it, I'm afraid, Vando.
0: I actually knew the snap hat because it makes sense. You've got a top hat at the theatre so you can crush it down and people behind you can see.
1: Yeah.
0: Anyway.
1: All right. Well, Vando, I'm sorry about your hat loss. Just imagine that all our special hats are all somewhere together, keeping each other company.
0: I just wish blokes could wear a fascinator. I suppose I could wear a fascinator, which is, you know, you get that the fly screen you put around your head to stop the flies getting in your mouth. That's as close as a bloke can get to a fascinator.
1: You know what, Vando? It's a modern world. You can wear whatever you want. No judgment here.
0: I suppose. Yeah, anyway, grazie and toodaloo, Pip. All right.
1: Thanks, Vando. Nice to talk to you. Here is Ian in Dover. Quite a few people know who this is too. Bobsled and Maria and Baronia and Jill and Jude. Hey, Ian.
2: Hey, good morning.
1: Let me play it for you again.
3: I wonder why does everybody look at me and then begin to talk about the Christmas tree. I hope that means that everyone is glad to see.
1: So the question is, who is that and what's on her head? It's from 1943.
2: I think there's a fruit salad on her head.
1: And who is it?
2: I think it might be Carmen Miranda.
1: You are correct on both. Oh.

0: Turk banned the fez. He had hat laws about it that came in 1925 because he wanted to distance Turkey from the Ottoman past and promote Western style hats. So if you
1: I almost swapped. I wear lots of hats. If I want to go out in disguise, I don't wear a hat and no one knows who it is. I nearly swapped one of my cowboy hats for a fez one night with a chap who'd emigrated to Australia as a refugee. We swapped hats at a meeting I was at, and I should have given him my cowboy hat. He really liked it. It really suited him too, but the fez did not suit me.
0: Now, here's a story from Ruby. When I was 9, I went on a school field trip. I lost my mum's white hat that she'd lent me. I panicked and I bought a cheap new hat. I didn't say a word. I don't know how I didn't get into trouble because the new hat was blue and she'd lost her mum's white hat. Maybe mum thought it was so funny she took mercy on me. Oh, that's funny, Ruby.
1: Mums are very kind, gentle people.
0: Yes. Question 17. How many tiers does a papal tiara have?
1: How many tiers? A papal tiara. Oh, okay. My Catholicism's not real good. I will guess at 3.
0: 3 is correct, Ian.
1: The god is looking down on me and smiling.
0: Yeah. In June 1963, Pope Paul VI was the last to be crowned with the ornate triple tiara. A few months after his ceremony, he chose to donate his tiara to raise funds for charity.
1: Good man.
0: All right. Speaking of papal items, question 18. Who was in command of the army that seized and melted down the Vatican's 3 gold, silver and jewel-encrusted tiaras in the 1790s?
1: Napoleon?
0: Napoleon is correct. Question 19. Before the modern cowboy hat was invented in 1865, the majority of cattle herders in the American West were wearing slouch hats, sombreros and bowler hats. Who invented the modern cowboy hat?
1: The name Stetson comes to mind.
0: Well, I'm going to give you that. The answer is Stetson, which means, Ian, that you're in the hot seat. Let's get this drum roll rolling. Question 20. Who wore an extra wide-brimmed white hat to an official ceremony at the White House in 2018, which made it difficult for their spouse to get close enough to kiss them on the cheek?
1: Mrs. Trump.
0: I said, come on, give me her first name.
1: Ivanka.
0: Oh, now, Lockie, shall I lead Ian? Okay, Lockie's giving you the thumbs up, Ian.
1: Lockie's a very kind man.
0: Lockie is a kind man. Here you go. Congratulations, Ian. Do you have any favourite songs about hats? I'm just thinking I can do a musical hat tribute for the next few minutes if you have anything to suggest. I'll see if we've got it.
1: You can keep your hat on.
0: Well, I have that right here. I've got the Joe Cocker version. Is that okay with you?
1: That's absolutely perfect. Thank you.
0: It's all worked out. Ian, hang on. Have another chat with Lockie, who has been very lovely to you tonight. We'll grab your details. Joan in Geelong says, 71 years ago when I was just a little child, for the first 6 months of my first year at school, my horrible prep grade teacher made me stand in the corner and wear a dunce's hat as punishment for crying every morning when my older sister dropped me off. I was only 5. Imagine teachers doing that these days. That is horrid, Joan. I'm very sorry that you had to go through that. Yes. Thank goodness things have changed and we don't do that to children who are obviously sad and distressed. Right. Thank you very much for all your hat correspondence tonight. It's been quite fun, hasn't it, hearing everybody's hat stories and finding out that so many people do carry a lost hat in their hearts as well. Here is Joe Hococker, and you can leave your hat on.

Well, that, I think, was an excellent way to finish off our history quiz tonight. Joe Cocker's You Can Leave Your Hat On. Now, what did bobsled say, though, was that, I love the Joe. I feel for the Prince fans who would have been expecting a raspberry beret. I think we can just do that on the other side of news. There's no need for us not to have to enjoy the raspberry beret. People were remembering too the men without hats and the safety dance, but they don't have hats, so I don't think we should give them any kind of energy. If they don't have hats, they don't belong. But I was just actually remembering, I was looking at Lockie, remembering a couple of years ago when I had my 50th birthday, Lockie came along dressed as one of the members of Devo. And I don't know if any of you remember the 1980s film clips. They had these little red hats, kind of like energy domes, I think they were called. And Lockie had done a fabulous job of creating one. So he wore an excellent hat to my 50th. So Lockie, I thank you very much for that. Oh, yeah, that's right. Amanda in Newcastle is just saying, for some strange reason, Peruvian women wear black bowler hats and carry snacks under them. They do too. Yes, that's a really interesting little piece of trivia. And Amanda also, oh, no, this is from Annette, who said that Melania Trump, there was another occasion on which she wore a very, very wide-brimmed hat like that, which was at her husband Donald Trump's second swearing-in. And Noel from Broadwater also has given us a call to say that Slim Dusty copped grief about his hat, so he wrote a song called About This Hat. So many hat songs. Perhaps we could have even put together an hour of hat songs if we thought about it in advance. The news is heading your way. Then why does the South African government want to reopen the trade in rhinoceros horns, something that was banned nearly 50 years ago? It's actually kind of complicated.

0: complicated question, and we were going to be exploring that after the latest news. Then we've got some new music coming up to finish off our weekend with you.
1: ABC News with Andrew Kaloupis. Socceroos coach Tony Popovic has heaped praise on his young stars after Australia's stunning 2-0 victory over Turkey in the FIFA World Cup in the Canadian city of Vancouver. 20-year-old Nestori Irinkunda and 26-year-old Connor Metcalf found the back of the net for the Socceroos, while young guns Patrick Beach and Paul Ogon Engster were also impressive as surprise inclusions. Popovic has told SBS the victory was a special moment for his team ahead of its second group match against the USA in Seattle on Saturday morning.
2: Quite special, you see the young boys combining to score a goal, and can't underestimate what this will do for their confidence and belief. Emotionally, it will take a lot out of the players this game, so we've got to get back and recover well and focus on the US.
1: Iran's chief negotiator says Israel's attacks in Lebanon show the US is not fulfilling its commitments. Mohammad Baghi Ghalibaf says the US either lacks the will or the ability to do so. In the latest attacks in southern Beirut, local civil defence authorities say 3 people have been killed and 6 others injured. The BBC's Hugo Bushago is in Beirut.
3: Pictures posted online show extensive damage around the building that was hit. The attack happens amid the expectation that a potential deal could be signed between the US and Iran to end the war. The speculation is that the agreement could also include the end of the conflict here in Lebanon. Reports in Israel say officials see the deal as a major setback for the country, which appears to have been sidelined in the negotiations. Last Sunday, Iran launched missiles at Israel in response to an Israeli airstrike on Beirut.
1: Gaza's health ministry says the Palestinian death toll from the Israeli-Hamas war has surpassed 73,000. The updated figure comes as Israel has continued to strike the enclave despite a fragile ceasefire deal reached in October. The health ministry says women and children make up around half of all fatalities. Israel says it tries to avoid harming civilians and blames their deaths on Hamas because the militants operate in densely populated areas. Police are treating the deaths of a young girl and her father in Sydney's Parramatta River as a suspected murder-suicide. The body of the 6-year-old was recovered Saturday afternoon after an extensive search near Bayview Park at Concord. Her father's body was found a few hours earlier after the pair were seen in a small boat he had hired. Police say they believe no one else is involved. Concord resident Graham Aston says locals are shocked by the girl's death.
4: Can't imagine anyone going to those levels to do that. You know, such a young life and had a world, you know, ahead of her. So yeah, it's just a tragedy. No, it certainly hurts everyone when you think about it, and yeah, it's not nice.
1: A body has been found after a house fire in Sydney's southwest. Emergency services were called to a home in Gardenia Avenue at Bankstown Sunday afternoon after reports of fire had started in a garage. Firefighters extinguished the blaze before finding the body of the man, aged in his 60s, inside. Police are investigating how the fire started, but say no suspicious circumstances have been identified. Early projections from Switzerland's population referendum suggest a proposal to limit the country's inhabitants to 10 million has been rejected. Counting so far indicates 55% of participants voted against it. The referendum was proposed by the anti-immigration right-wing Swiss People's Party. John Pult, a Social Democrat MP in the Swiss Parliament, opposed the proposal, saying growth is good.
5: It will be a really consequential vote, and I'm a bit afraid that a big part of the debate now shows that a lot of people are still underplaying and underestimate the negative consequences that a yes would bring to the country on the long term.
1: To sport, and West Tigers have fought back to claim a 36-28 win over the Gold Coast in the final match played at Leichhardt Oval before the ground closes for refurbishment. West captain Jerome Luai scored 3 tries in the side's win. Coach Benji Marshall says that while His side's performance was far from perfect. It was important to farewell the ground with a victory.
6: Extremely proud of our team. You know, I can get into the details of the game about how we started and the lack of resilience we showed, the fight back we showed, but all in all, to come back to Leichhardt on our last game there for a while and get the actual result, the rest of it is irrelevant right now.
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2: Welcome to our final hour together, Nightlifers. We are going to talk about the trade in rhinoceros horn in a couple of minutes' time. Something that South Africa wants to start doing legally again after a ban on that being in place for almost 50 years. We'll talk about why that is. Thanks to a few more of you who've just sent in a few more SMSs about hats after our hats in history quiz. Sally just says at the end of Guy Montgomery's spelling bee, the loser there has to wear a cone-shaped hat. Adrian, thank you. Says hats off to the writers of the quiz. This was a solo Greta effort this week, so I will let Greta know. I've got next week's in the bag and coming your way. I think next week's is going to be pretty fun as well. Ruby wonders if we've ever done a history quiz on the Pacific. That is an excellent idea, Ruby. We will pop it into our list and see when it comes up. All right, but because we played Joe Cocker before and there was the suggestion that maybe some of you would have liked to have heard Prince's Raspberry Beret, I will play it for you now before we talk about these rhino horns.

0: Prince and Raspberry Beret. And I've just realised, because do you know what? Prince is actually, there's been a release of a posthumous album of Prince songs, which is just coming out. And one of those songs is on our new music list for a bit later tonight when Casey Green comes along. So not only did you get the Raspberry Beret, you're literally going to get some brand new Prince, well, in about half an hour's time here on Nightlife. But look, it's quite extraordinary to think of saying this, but South Africa wants to start legally selling rhinoceros horn again. The idea of reversing a ban on the trade of a threatened species like a rhinoceros, when you first hear that, sounds, well, kind of horrifying. It's not as straightforward as it sounds, though. The South African government is saying that the ban on rhino horn trade that's been in place for almost 50 years has actually done the very opposite of what it was put in place to do. That there's increased poaching, organised wildlife crime, and higher black market prices for rhino horn, and that's putting the endangered animals at an even greater risk of extinction. It's not official yet, but the change has conservationists asking the big question, can legally killing an endangered species actually protect them, or is it just the beginning of the end? To talk about this with us, Jason Gilchrist is here. He's an ecologist and lecturer at Edinburgh Napier University in Scotland. He has looked at both sides of this debate. Hello, Jason. Welcome.
1: Hi, Suzanne. Thank you for having me on.
0: Now, Jason, you are the second person that we've spoken to in Scotland in the past couple of hours. And we know that Scotland had a win in the World Cup. And literally, you are all having a public holiday tomorrow. Not you, apparently, but the rest of the country literally have a mandated holiday for the World Cup.
1: Indeed, there is an official national bank holiday. So I'm very pleased that Scotland won. Otherwise, it might be a bit of a depressing bank holiday. But I should congratulate you as well on the victory. Was it today? I've lost all track of time with regards to where the World Cup and the timelines are. But a wonderful victory for Australia as well.
0: Thank you very much, Jason. I'm glad you were paying attention. And I'm sitting here in my my Socceroos shirt, in fact. So look, we're all on board with the World Cup.
1: Good stuff.
0: Now, let's talk about this change to the ban on rhino horn trade. What are the changes that the South African government is proposing?
1: Yeah, I mean, it's a little bit complicated legally, but to put it simply, there's a general change in policy from the South African government. That is, the previous minister for forestry, fisheries and environment was looking towards a decommodification of wildlife, and the policy shift is moving more towards international export of endangered species. So, including rhino and rhino horn, which is the focus of our discussion today. Yeah.
0: Yeah. So, what does that mean in lay terms? What the South African government wants to do?
1: Yeah. So, simply what it means. So, as you referenced at the beginning, there is an international convention and agreement through CITES, which essentially bans international trade in endangered species in order to protect them. It is possible for nations that house endangered species to exempt themselves from that global ban, where they can evidence and demonstrate that trade will not have a detrimental effect on the future survival of those species. And so the South African government has, if you like, ramped up the number of applications indicating that trade would not be detrimental to the species survival, and rhino, including rhino horn. So it involves rhino trophy export, live rhino, but I suppose my principal concern is rhino horn, yeah.
0: Okay, so why are they saying that it is going to be better?

0: better for the rhinos if they do make the trade legal again? I mean, is that what they're proposing, that they will in fact make this trade legal? And then what, do they have enough rhinos that they can trade this you know, in a controlled way? Maybe really explain the situation of the rhino in South Africa at the moment for us.
1: Absolutely, yeah. So South Africa houses two of the five rhino species that are still alive and with us on planet Earth. And South Africa has the largest populations of rhino in Africa as well as on planet Earth. So there are about, where am I with regards to my number? There's about 15,000, 16,000 white rhino within South Africa today. So South Africa is really, really important in terms of it's where the majority of rhino live. And rhino have had a very checkered history. The main threat to the survival of all rhino species going forwards is demand for rhino horn, which comes principally from Asia, from Vietnam and China. There's been a number of different drivers behind demand in rhino horn. Pseudo-medicinal purposes, ceremonial dagger handles for a period. Now, rhino horn is principally desired as a status symbol, so as with principally with ornamental value. So there's a large population in Asia who have the wealth and where the culture historically values rhino horn. So what that means is that that in spite of the global ban on trade, it means that essentially the trade that there is within rhino horn is black market. It's illegal. And so one of the arguments with regards to South Africa legally exporting rhino horn is that if they do that, by supplying legally the market, that would then reduce rhino being poached in the field in South Africa. And I suppose there's an important point which I should make clear up front is, so poaching by definition is the illegal killing of wildlife. And when rhino horn comes into the illegal market, it's generally from poached animals, and that means killing the rhino in order to saw off the horn to then export the horn. But one of the interesting biological quirks, I suppose, with regards to rhino is that rhino horn regrows if it's removed. And so a standard practice that occurs in South Africa to protect individual rhino is that owners will remove the rhino horn in order to reduce the probability that the rhino will be poached. So, sorry, this is quite a long explanation. I'm just about to get to a key point here, which is that what that means is that there are private owners of rhino in South Africa who have, and in some cases have stockpiled horn that they have been sustainably harvesting from rhino. So you don't have to kill the rhino in order to have rhino horn to be able to sell.
0: It is complex. Now, I'm just wondering, we've got Jason Gilchrist with us. He's an ecologist and lecturer at Edinburgh Napier University in Scotland. If we go back to the fact that, you know, mainly it has been illegal, has policing of illegal poaching and illegal export got nowhere? Has it been completely ineffective, or are people getting charged and arrested and paying penalties?
1: No, so yeah, rhino horn is being confiscated at airports, either at point of export or at point of import with regards to Asia. And yes, both in Asia and in Africa, the law enforcement services are arresting and jailing people for illegal possession and trade in rhino horn. But that's been going on for a very long time, and rhino poaching continues to occur. One of the principal reasons for that is that rhino horn is worth a lot of money on the black market. And so, again, just acknowledge the two sides of the argument, pro-trade and anti-trade, if you like, is there is an argument that if there is a legal trade is supported, that will reduce the value of rhino horn.

0: that will also reduce the incentive to people to poach rhino.
1: So you said there are 15,000 white rhino in South Africa at the moment. How much have those numbers in recent years been diminished because of the illegal poaching?
0: Yeah, so it's a bit variable between years. And the last statistics are for 2025, and 352 rhino were killed then. So the numbers have kind of gone up and down. They peaked at 1,200 rhino being poached in 2014. So that gives you an indication of the sorts of numbers that are being lost to poaching. So the actual number of white rhino has fluctuated in recent years. It was up at 29,000 back in about 10 years ago. So it's dropped by about 10,000 since then.
1: Wow, well that's a
0: Yeah, so
1: massive in percentage terms.
0: it is absolutely. So and this is one of the problems. Yeah, so there's a feeling, and but we have to be careful. There's a feeling that the battle is not being won effectively with regards to what's happening at the moment. But I think what we have to be careful of is that that concern doesn't lead to desperate measures, which could potentially have the opposite effect of at least what some people would want or intend them to have.
1: Yeah. And Jason, where do most of South Africa's rhinos live? Are they in national parks? Because you mentioned there are these private rhino owners too.
0: Yeah, absolutely. So this again is really interesting in terms of the history of, I suppose, the success of the bounce back of, in particular, white rhino populations within South Africa, is that around about half of the rhino in South Africa are on private game reserves and ranches. So yeah, private landowners and wildlife owners have invested in white rhino historically. And so that means that, one, they're making a very big contribution to the global population of white rhino. It also means that they have a big say in what happens with regards to white rhino. So some of the politics behind that are that some white rhino or rhino private owners are thought to have essentially been speculating and historically buying and housing rhino in order to then lobby for trade to be opened, so that then money could be made from stockpiled rhino horn.
1: Right.
0: So there's been a very sorry, there's been a very public case recently with regards to a private rhino owner called John Hume, who built up the largest private rhino herd in South Africa of about 2,000 breeding adult animals. But he relatively recently went bankrupt and is now under investigation for illegal laundering of rhino horn.
1: Wow. But he's still got that
0: So yeah, there's a
1: stockpile.
0: lot going on.
1: Yeah, goodness me. And so if the South African government did make this change in policy to say, and you're saying that they can basically exempt themselves from a global treaty in this regard, then who would it be that would be allowed to export the rhino horn?
0: So this is specifically for South Africa, yes.
1: Yeah, so who in South Africa would be allowed to export that horn then?
0: Yeah, sorry. Well, so technically it could be South Africa National Parks, which are essentially the government, but the principal perceived beneficiaries of reopening trade would be the private rhino owners, yes. So there is an argument here as well. So this is part of the problem that you raised at the beginning, is that actually there are logical pros and cons on both sides of the argument. Yeah, and one of the arguments that's been made for reopening or facilitating illegal trade is that at the moment private rhino owners have to invest in trying to protect their rhino from poaching. Yeah, and they're doing so. The argument is with their hands tied in terms of economics. So this is not an uncommon commodity-based argument for use of wildlife or, say, killing of wildlife, but in this case also harvesting of horn in order to protect species, is that money that private rhino owners could make from exporting rhino horn could then be invested in protecting their rhino from poaching.
1: And if, as
0: And
1: you're
0: that's a valid
1: saying,
0: argument, yeah.
1: yeah, if you're saying that they're already removing the rhino horn to protect the rhino, and then you've got the rhino horn sitting there, then then, you know, it seems to work as a kind of circular thing that's going on, and you can put that money into the rhino. So, Jason, as an ecologist, I mean, having looked at both sides of this, have you landed on whether you think it's a good idea?
0: Yeah, so that's, yes, I suppose. So the points I've been making up to this point are endeavouring to share with you the complexity of the argument, and also the two sides to it. So the flip side, if you like, and I suppose I come at this more from an angle of concern. So I'm concerned about what the implications of international export of rhino horn would do. So there are concerns that rather than reducing poaching, that such a move could actually lead to an increase in poaching.

0: In particular, private rhino owners being able to harvest horn from rhino, is that there is a danger with that being seen as the value or the motivation for keeping rhino. Is that what happens? And I've seen this myself working in South Africa with rhino, is that there is a danger that what happens is that rhino essentially start to become farmed, and that they're being held relatively in intensely and s relatively small enclosures at high densities, because they're basically there in order to produce horn. And I, as an ecologist, obviously what I want to see, and I like to think that what most people would want to see going forwards, is they want to see wild rhino living a wild life in the wild. And there's a danger that commodifying rhino and them becoming seen to be valued only for their horn, is that what happens is that we actually lose rhino as wild animals.
1: How much room then do rhino actually need to have to roam around in? If you had rhinos, I mean these private owners of rhinos, how much space do they give them? And how much space is the minimum that a rhino would need?

0: to roam around in if you had rhinos? I mean, these private owners of rhinos, how much space do they give them? And how much space is the minimum that a rhino would need?
1: So I don't have the stats in front of me right now, but yeah, so rhino are mega herbivores. Yeah. They're big animals, and they're savannah grazers. So they're foraging on, relatively low quality vegetation. So yeah, they need large home ranges. They need large, spaces, in order to live, naturally, and socially. One of the concerns with regards to what's happening to rhino populations in private ownership in South Africa is that we're getting relatively, small, isolated populations, because essentially all rhino occur within reserves that are fenced. So rhino can be supported at higher densities in smaller areas where they're basically being supported by providing them with forage, providing them with hay in order to feed them. And that's part of the issue and concern in terms of domestication.
0: Now, if there was a situation where there was pressure that led to the rhinos effectively being farmed, as you're suggesting might happen, Jason, would there be an endless market in Asia? I mean, you know, how much rhino horn could be sent to Asia and still not fill that demand?
1: Yeah, so again, this is one of the concerns with export, is that we don't really know. And so one of the concerns there with making a change like this, if you legally open a trade in rhino horn, you're then facilitating and enabling an infrastructure and an investment in selling rhino horn. It's then, if things start to go wrong, so if there's a big increase in demand from Asia with a legal trade, you quite rightly, you're asking the question, well, is there enough rhino horn and enough rhino to be able to sustainably supply that? The answer is we don't really know, because we don't know how the market demand will be affected by the legal supply. And to my mind, there's a real danger if you open the floodgates, it's very difficult to close them again.
0: Because presumably the last time trading rhino horn was legal, we didn't see consumers in Asia have the kind of purchasing power that they do now. So you're looking at an entirely different world. But Jason, what other options are there if poaching is in and the killing of the rhino is still going on? Can you see any other paths to take to try to protect the rhinos without going down the path of reopening the trade in rhino horn?
1: Yeah, absolutely. And I suppose this is the crux of the problem, is that even within conservation biology and between conservationists, I suppose the picture I'm painting is that there are these two quite extreme alternatives in terms of how we believe we can effectively save the rhino. So one is, yeah, is to legalize the trade. So there are those who believe that is the way to effectively save the rhino. But the flip side is actually, if we think about the primary driver of population losses within all the rhino species is poaching, okay? Why are the rhino being poached? It's because there is a demand, principally from Asia, for the rhino horn. So the flip side is that if we work as society to reduce the demand, then rhino will not be poached. So demand reduction campaigns, and these have been rolled out in the past by org charities, for example, Save the Rhino and the World Wide Fund for Nature, WWF. They've run campaigns in Asia to both educate and encourage the elements of society that would historically be looking to invest or to buy and use rhino horn, to see that actually there's a much greater value to the world in having rhino doing their job within their native ecosystems than actually causing endangerment by looking to consume rhino horn. So demand reduction is something that I'm much more personally in favour of than legalising a trade in rhino horn.
0: I guess you can't tell whether demand reduction has had much effect. Is it still technically illegal?

0: legal anyway, and much of this, the trade that is taking place now, is going on in the shadows. But I mean, surely demand reduction would take, if it's effective at all, you know, a long, long time to implement. And there will be people, won't they, who really won't care about those messages.
1: Oh, absolutely, yeah. So I suppose you're never going to, you know, you're never going to win 100% of the battle there. And you're absolutely right. Anything that involves culture change is not, but it's difficult to facilitate rapid change in that department. But for example, back in the 1980s, one of the principal markets for rhino horn was ceremonial daggers. And that particular area of demand is more or less gone now. And we've also seen a shift, So you've rightly acknowledged the fact it's not easy to get information on an illegal trade, because people are not going to want to openly share their habits or their motivations for buying things that are actually illegal. But we have seen shifts in the reasons as to why rhino horn is being purchased. So nowadays, it's less about medicinal use, and it's more about ornamental and status system use. So we do have evidence for cultural change and the reasons as to why rhino horn is being purchased. So I think there's no reason why we can't actually, we as global society, can look to facilitate and encourage change to reduce the demand for rhino horn. I suppose another point to make, a very quick point to make here is, one of the drivers in relatively recent history has been perceived pseudo-medicinal uses of rhino horn. And one of my concerns on a human side in terms of illegal trade is that you're potentially giving people access to a false hope with regards to cures, miracle cures for illnesses for which there is absolutely no evidence that rhino horn can provide such a thing.
0: Now, I've just got two more questions, Jason. One of my SMSs says, is it true that anti-poaching teams have the authority to shoot to kill poachers on site?
1: So I have an awareness that in some parts of the world that has been the case. Yes. So there's another human side to this. Yes. So we're rightly thinking about the rhino and the conservation of a species going forwards. But a huge part of this is the human species as well. So I've just touched on a potential harmful impacts on people in terms of illegal trade. But if we look at anti-poaching, it's military warfare in some parts of the world in terms of looking to protect rhino. That means that people die. So poachers die, but also members of anti-poaching teams die as well. Because generally speaking, when we're thinking about rhino poaching, we're talking about heavily armed, often very well organized criminal groups that are doing the poaching. So we're not necessarily, when it comes to such a high value product, we're not talking about subsistence poaching where it's relatively poor individuals and local communities who are conducting the poaching. There are links between arms dealing and drugs dealing and poaching. So that means that the people who are protecting the rhino, in order to protect themselves, they are also highly militarized. And this therefore means it's an extremely dangerous and sometimes lethal job on both sides of that war.
0: Yeah, sounds like
1: which
0: it's
1: ideally
0: akin
1: is something
0: to the,
1: that we want to remove.
0: Yeah, the kinds of problems that you see, you know, when you've got criminal gangs and drugs and the kind of violence you see there. Now, just finally, Jason, when is the South African government likely to make a decision about this? Or, you know, that if it is happening, when are people likely to hear that, yes, this change is going ahead?
1: Well, to my knowledge, this change is going ahead. So the reports that the South African government submit supporting non-detrimental trade, they were submitted in March 2026. So, yeah.
0: Well, Jason, thank you for taking the time to explain this to us and talk us through some of the arguments from both sides. It is, as you say, a very complicated issue. Really appreciate your time.
1: Thank you very much. Take care.
0: There's Jason Gilchrist. And enjoy the World Cup, as I hope Scotland keeps doing well too. Jason Gilchrist is an ecologist and lecturer at Edinburgh Napier University based in Scotland. Kane and Carlton's just saying, well, it's one of these coincidences, but a fellow on the Race Around the World show, which is on the ABC at the moment, tonight, in fact, the episode, did his movie on rhino poaching while he was in South Africa for the episode. Kane's just saying he's really enjoying that particular show very much at the moment too. New music for you in just a moment.
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0: New music. I've got some new music for you tonight. I've got Casey Green with us. She's executive producer of music recording and commissioning at ABC Classic and ABC Jazz. Hello, welcome back.
4: Hello, thanks for having me.
0: Now, before we get into the music, you at ABC Classic can probably give us a little bit of a rundown on the Classic 100, which was announced last week. Very hotly fought contest for which is Australia's favourite piece of classical music.
4: Yes, and, you know, we gave the people what they want. There was a resounding vote that Beethoven's Ninth Symphony is, you know, the greatest classical music piece of all time.
0: Did it win by a mile?
4: I don't want to get into specifics, but we were confident. it was a strong number one. And I mean, it's the Ode to Joy, you know, of course it's going to be, you know, a favourite.
0: Yeah, I mean, I didn't vote, but had I, that is absolutely the track that I would have voted for. All right, let's get into some new music. We have a group called the Gesualdo Sigs. Is that right?
4: Okay. The Gesualdo.
0: Gesualdo.
4: Yes.
0: Okay, who are they?
4: Sounds very romantic, but they're actually a group of six British guys, these incredible singers, this ensemble of musicians. They sing a cappella, a lot of early music. They're about to tour in Australia, so across all major cities. And, yeah, just hearing them live is just another thing. They are superhuman in their ability to blend their voices and their approach to this repertoire. It's just so special. So this new work, which is called The Lark in the Clear Air, so it's a traditional tune, and it's off a new album that they've got called The Wishing Tree. So I'm sure they'll be performing some of this material on their tour.

0: Very atmospheric, the Gesualdo Six, and the track is The Lark in the Clear Air. How soon before they're here, Casey?
1: Very, very soon. So I think the 17th is their first performance.
0: Oh, okay. So they are arriving on our shores imminently.
1: Imminently. So they start off in Sydney and then, yes, they're taking a tour across the country. So, yeah, check them out.
0: All right. Maybe you've got tickets already, nightlifers. Casey Green is here, executive producer of music recording and commissioning at ABC Classic and ABC Jazz with your new music. Now talk about an eclectic mix, because from the Gesualdo Six, it's a Prince record.
1: I know, he's back.
0: From the dead.
1: From the dead. yeah, so this is a track called, Stone. So it's off this new album coming out featuring posthumous recordings of Prince's work. The album's called Timeless, so it's out later in August. But this track, yeah, so it's out now. I mean, it's quintessential Prince, but was recorded in 1995. And, yeah, it's just so fascinating to hear new music by this absolute goat.
0: So these are all tracks, are they, that were recorded but never released?
1: That's it. So this one was, you know, originally slated to be featured on another album years ago but kind of fell off. But now it's, you know, they're calling them vault tracks. So they're really digging into all this material that just was kind of destined to be released but couldn't make it out while he was still alive.
0: Let's listen. This is Prince. It really is. And Stone.

0: He still got it, or at least he still had it.
1: Yeah.
0: Back in 1995. Stone by Prince from an upcoming record, 10 tracks that were recorded but are being released posthumously. A long way. It's been, I can't even remember how long it's been now since Prince died.
1: I know. Too long. So, yeah, great to have him back.
0: Yes. Casey Green is with you. She's bringing you some new music tonight. Now, we've got DMAs, who are a Sydney-based group. I'm actually a big fan. One of their tracks called Silver. I absolutely love one of my favourite songs. And they've got a new album coming out soon.
1: Yeah, they're legends. So they've got this forthcoming self-titled album out soon. And this track is Hurricane. So it's the new single off this album. And, yeah, these are Australian icons, really. They've made their, you know, their name in this indie rock Britpop-esque style, and they're well-loved on the Triple J network, as you know, having performed on the Like a Version program, and, you know, that cover of Believe by Cher has been featured all across the network and won one of the hottest 100s. So, yeah, it's, you know, great to have this new single from them.
0: All right, it is called Hurricane.

0: DMAs and Hurricane here on Nightlife. You're getting some new music. Okay, well, I'm right into that one. That one's definitely going on my playlist. Nightlifers, remember too, I have got our new music playlist set up. Each week I update it with the new tracks that have come in. If you don't have a copy of that playlist and you like the link to it, send me an SMS now, 0467 922 702. We will text it back to you and you'll have all these songs at your fingertips. Casey Green is bringing you and your new music, executive producer of music recording and commissioning at ABC Classic and ABC Jazz. You're bringing us something that ABC Classic is releasing soon.
1: That's
0: fine,
1: it.
0: To end off.
1: Had to sneak it in. So we're about to release this new solo album featuring recordings on

0: Harp by Emily Granger, and she's the principal harpist with the Queensland Symphony Orchestra, and she's put together this beautiful collection of solo harp works. The album and this track is titled A Thing of Beauty, and I think you can hear it in this track, and you can imagine it's going to be ethereal, beautiful, meditative, and we're really excited to be platforming and championing her work on the network.
1: Casey, thanks so much for coming in.
0: Thank you so much.
1: There's Casey Green. Here is Emily Granger and A Thing of Beauty.

0: That is called a thing of beauty. I think it very much is a thing of beauty. That is Emily Granger. What an eclectic mix Casey Green brought us, didn't she? We had that and the Gesualdo Sigs, but then we had Posthumous Prince thrown in there as well. I think we've all had an experience. Hello, Trevor.
1: I like an experience.
0: Yeah. Did you like that harp music?
1: That was very pretty.
0: It was pretty.
1: I liked the song before that one. What was that one?
0: Oh, that was DMA's Hurricane.
1: That was very good.
0: I like that one a lot too.
1: Yeah. Mm. Hey, what the heck is a snood?
0: Well, it's kind of halfway between a beanie, but, oh, I wish I could explain it well. It's almost like hairnets that you see people wearing in cafeterias, but it's not. It's not. It's much better than, much sexier than that.
1: What are you wearing? It doesn't really put a good sort of image in the mind.
0: I did not describe it well. I will have to send you a picture of the snood. Or someone who's more articulate at this time of night may be able to text you with a kind of very succinct and accurate explanation of a snood. But I love my snood.
1: You were very sad that you lost your hairnet.
0: No, I didn't lose my snood. I've still got my snood. It was the white felt hat that I purchased
1: in
0: 2012 or something.
1: So you've still got your snood.
0: I've still got the snood.
1: What a ridiculous word that is.
0: It's quite fun to say that, snood, don't you think?
1: Yeah, but how can you say that I've got a really nice snood? And I'm looking forward to wearing my snood out tonight.
0: Well, when you run that on, I've got a very nice snood, yes. Hey, I've got a question.
1: Yeah.
0: Wally. You know when we call someone a Wally? Oh, he's such a Wally. I called my son a Wally the other day, and he's like, why are you calling me a Wally? Where does that come from? I'm like, that's a question for Trevor.
1: Yeah. So where does that come from? Well, as long with snood, if anyone can tell us where snood comes from, I'd be fascinated by that.
0: I know Quinn's an aficionado of the snood. I don't know. He's cracked up at me a couple of times when I said I was wearing my beanie, and he said, no, it's a snood. He was very, very insistent that I give it its correct terminology.
1: So does it look like a beanie?
0: Sort of.
1: Has it got a pom-pom?
0: No. It's more like beanie. It's kind of like beanie beret at the front. And get a picture. This is not going to go well.
1: Beanie beret at the front.
0: Just look up a picture of a snood. I can't.
1: Honestly.
0: I don't have the words.
1: I don't know. I don't think I need to know. I'm just having enough fun without knowing what it looks like. And we can talk about it for hours without needing to know anything about it.
0: I think we'll go around in circles though.
1: Let's be one in the playlist. It's good when you get that together.
0: I know. It's my new thing. We had so many sending it out to our listeners.
1: Hey, okay,
0: someone said it's like a balaclava or a snow hood, like a hoodie
1: balaclava
0: attached to nothing but below the neck.
1: What's a snow hood? So does that mean if it's like a balaclava, does that mean it's got holes cut in it?
0: Well, no, it's not like that. Lockie just said, I Googled it, it looks like it sounds, but that doesn't really tell. Like a snood.
1: Like a balaclava. I'm busting. I'm so happy if it looks like a balaclava.
0: It doesn't.
1: Because now
0: I've got this
1: image of you wearing it with the cutout eyes and the nose thing and the mouth thing.
0: No, I don't think it's that like it. But this person says, I wear one on my bike in winter, but it's not. It's not like a balaclava.
1: Oh, right.
0: You wouldn't wear it to rob a bank, no. Let's see your face.
1: And you know how someone says that they'd like to have a burl at something?
0: Yes.
1: I want to know about burl.
0: I know
1: too.
0: What burl is.
1: What?
0: Well, it's when you stand on a log in water and you literally try to move the log in a circle under your feet. That's a burl.
1: No.
0: That is burling. I swear it is.
1: Is that burling?
0: That is burling.
1: All right, we'll see if anyone agrees with you.
0: Okay. All right, let me know next week. Thanks, Trev.
1: Okay.
0: There's Trevor Chappell. A big thank you to Lockie. Thanks for being here this weekend. Phil's with you tomorrow night.
2: ABC News with Andrew Kaloupas. US President Donald Trump has warned Israel and Iran not to blow it after Israeli strikes on Beirut threatened to derail a peace deal that could reportedly be signed in a matter of hours. Here's Nick Palmer.
3: In a social media post, Mr. Trump says an Israeli attack on southern Beirut should never have happened, especially when a peace deal with Iran is so close. He says that the peace deal involves Lebanon and has called on all sides to stand down, saying there should be no more Israeli attacks anywhere in Lebanon and no more Hezbollah attacks against Israel. Earlier, Iran had threatened a responsive force to the strikes and has maintained peace in Lebanon is an essential component of a broader end to the conflict. Civil defense officials in Beirut say at least three people were killed in the latest attack, which Israel says targeted a Hezbollah command center.
2: Shadow Home Affairs Minister John O'Doumian says he has no regrets about retiring from politics to prioritise his family. He made the surprise announcement calling time on his 10-year career in federal politics. The Tasmanian senator is widely considered to be one of the Liberal Party's best performers. He says he knows he's leaving at a challenging time for the party, but his political career has taken a toll on his family.
4: Only last night, as I was reading Diary of a Wimpy Kid to my 11-year-old son, it made absolute sense that I was making this decision. I have no regrets about pulling up stumps and paving the way for someone else to take on the challenge of restoring the trust that we sadly have lost over the last two elections.
2: The UK military says it's prepared to meet sanctions evasion with force after it seized a tanker allegedly part of Russia's so-called Shadow Fleet. Royal Marines commandos rappelled from helicopters onto the vessel Smyrtos in the English Channel in what the country's defence ministry calls the first UK-led operation of its kind. The UK says the vessel was transporting Russian oil in violation of sanctions over Moscow's war against Ukraine. Lieutenant Colonel Tom Quinn of the Royal Marines says those aboard the vessel complied with their demands.
5: There were 25 crew members on board the vessel. They're currently in the care of the National Crime Agency and are undertaking a process led by that agency to process them appropriately now that we've moved the vessel to a safe location.
2: Victoria's Attorney General has condemned protesters who chanted "Ditch the Witch" at a rally in the state premier's electorate of Bendigo. Hundreds of firefighters and farmers protested against the government's emergency services tax. A song was played at the rally with lyrics appearing to play on the controversial anti-Jacinta Allen slogan, "Ditch the Witch," which featured on a billboard in Melbourne last week and was condemned as sexist by both sides of politics. Attorney General Sonia Kilkenny says the slogans need to be called out.
6: It is entirely inappropriate that this kind of language is used at all in our public discourse. And we all need to call that out for what it is. It is gendered abuse.
2: West Australia's Chief Justice says a new judicial watchdog would help protect the integrity of the state's court system. The government is setting up an independent judicial commission to investigate complaints against judges and magistrates. Serious findings could be reported to Parliament, which could recommend a judicial officer be removed. Chief Justice Peter Quinlan says the system is mostly free of corruption, but it cannot be complacent.
7: It is a commission which is designed to maintain the independence of the judiciary with community input, which is obviously important, and to have a mechanism to deal with complaints of a serious nature if they arise is obviously very helpful for the integrity of the system as a whole.
2: In the AFL, St Kilda has notched its sixth win of the season, defeating Greater Western Sydney by 8 points at Docklands. Here's Matt Clinch.
8: In a match where the margin never got beyond 17 points, St Kilda were able to withstand every challenge in which the Giants threw at them, leading by 2 points at quarter time, by a point at half time, and by 8 points at three quarter time before prevailing in the final term. Liam Ryan led the way with 6 goals for the winners, while Cooper Sharman booted 3. Aaron Cadman, the best of the Giants, with 4. St Kilda swapped spots with the Giants. They moved to 10th with 6 wins and 8 losses, while early in the day it was a win for the Brisbane Lions over Richmond by 35 points. Matt Clinch, ABC News.
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1: Good morning. 6 minutes past two, 6 minutes past midnight in Western Australia, and it's 24 minutes to two in South Australia and in the Northern Territory. Good morning, Joe. My heart goes out to you, Joe, so I hope you're okay. Joe's just sent a text in, but she didn't want to say what it was, so thinking about you, Joe. If you want to join us, as we look, there are so many things to ask. To start with, the snood thing, what is that? Well, I mean, we've had some explanations, we can say, for what a snood is. It doesn't really come to mind what it looks like from the things that the people have said to me. But if you know why, I can explain what it is. But at the same time, where does the word come from? So why is it called a snood? 1300. What a weird word. 1300 800 222. The origins of that would be good. And as well as, because quite often people will say, oh, are you going to give it a go? And you'll say, yeah, I'll give it a burl. So is it spelt B-I-R-L or B-U-R-L or some other strange spelling? But if you know the origins of that, it would be excellent. Ray has said, good morning, Trevor. Good morning, Ray. Why are people on the gravy train? Yeah, we've done Larry, as happy as Larry, but gravy train's not a bad question. So why is it called a gravy train if you're

on the gravy train. Isn't the gravy train when you're just sort of getting a whole stack of lurks? You're getting just a little bit of extra? Isn't that on the gravy train? Or am I completely unaware? If you know, 1-300-800-222. Ann said, I think you wear it around your neck. I presume that's the snood. I presume, not the gravy train. So there were some questions from last week that we didn't cover. One of them was, why is it a goal in Australian rules football is worth 6 points? Why didn't they choose 10 points? Why didn't they choose 3 points? But they chose six. So if anyone knows why they chose six, 1-300-800-222. So there was that one we didn't cover. We just talked about snood. You know, because Suzanne was also talking about how Prince Charles wore a hat with the corks dangling down from the brim, from the rim, from the whatever it is. Did people really do that? Was that actually a real thing, or was it just some sort of a joke, if you know? So if you can help me out with those questions, 1-300-800-222, or if there's a question all your own that you would like to actually put out there, then give us a ring. Because there was also the idea of what a beanie is. Thank you, Davo, who said, in the USA, a beanie was a, e.g., Trilby or Hornberg trimmed with scissors to look like a coronet. I don't know what that means. That's what Forsyth Pemberton Jones III used to wear. Ah, in the Archie comics. Thank you. So why is a beanie called a beanie? Yeah? See, all of those questions to be answered. But if there's something you would like to put out there, then text it through on 0437 774 774, or you can give us a ring. Do all of those things. Be good to talk to you. 1-300-800-222. Text through 0437 774 774. Looking forward to having a chat. This is Deborah Conway.

0: That's Deborah Conway and Release Me. Just give us a ring on 1-300-800-222 if you want to answer any of these questions. Or if you've just got a theory, we do like a theory, if you've got one of those. This is a lovely little question from Michael, who's in Dalwallinu. Where does the wooden spoon come from when you come last? So why do you get a wooden spoon when you come last? Why couldn't it be something else? Some things make you laugh just a little bit. Somebody sent through also a text saying, think about when when you have a knight, your knight in shining armor, then they used to wear a snood underneath the helmet. So does that mean it would be a chainmail snood? So does that mean you can have a snood made out of all sorts of things? Island and Leon Gasser says her mum used to crochet her snood, it says here, which I would presume is very different to the one that is worn underneath a knight's armour. Because Deb said, think of a knight's armour, the snood inside the helmet to protect the head and neck. So multiple different types of snood. Hello, Barry.
1: Yes, I can tell you a little bit about the snood.
0: I've got a text there that says, I don't know what a snood is, but it sounds like it's a marketing nightmare.
1: Okay, well, in 1980, I was appointed bursar at a school in Tasmania, and I had to order 500 snoods for the students.
0: Excellent.
1: Now, these snoods were worn particularly when you're doing woodwork or in the home arts department, so it's like a hairnet, which protects your hair from getting into machines in the woodwork section or when you're cooking in the home arts section.
0: Is that what that thing's called? So those hair nets are officially called a snood?
1: That's exactly it. And to help you a little bit, we supported the people with challenges. They made the snoods in a self-help situation in Launceston. So yeah, they made those for the education department.
0: But I can't imagine Suzanne wearing a hairnet as something that is like a nice thing to wear to keep yourself warm. So there must be different types of.
1: Well, there's different types. I had an operation for cataract surgery, and there was four people going in for surgery. I had a pink snood. The others had three blue snoods. Because mine was pink, I was allergic to penicillin.
0: So those weird hair things that you have to do, put on when you get surgery, is a snood too.
1: That's exactly it. Yes, but I don't know where the name came from or why it's called a snood.
0: But I've got a text here. Someone, snood is an English word for hair ribbon.
1: Right. Yes.
0: So that may be where it started.
1: Yes. Yeah. Well, good to know that.
0: That's one of the delightful things about what we do on a Monday morning, Barry. We learn all of these things and we go, oh, well, we know it now.
1: Yes, that's it. It's very interesting working in a school, coming from a government department into a school. It was a really pleasant experience. I had to put an order in for a security fence, and the chap said, do you want the crank in or the crank out? So that's another good question. What is a crank?
0: What is a crank?
1: A crank is the top of a galvanised post that points either in towards the security or the garden, or it points out. So you can have a security fence, 2 or 3 metres high, for example, barbed wire at the top, and then the crank is the part of the post that is,

0: people in or to keep people out?
1: Well, both. Both.
0: Because I remember I worked as a gardener for a little while when I was 19 at a boarding school, at a girls' boarding school, and that had a fence around it, and it was continuously being repaired.
1: That's right, yeah.
0: Both people trying to get in and people trying to get out.
1: Exactly, yeah.
0: Spent a lot of time repairing that fence, Barry.
1: Yes, I don't doubt that.
0: Good to talk to you.
1: Yeah, thank you very much. Bye-bye now.
0: Bye-bye. 1-300-800-222 is our number. Snood is a trace attached to a fishing hook, sometimes referred to as a smelt hook when it was a snood. I mean, it's Bob in Rosewater. Is that true? So is that also something that goes on a fishing line? See, I never know if people are having a lend to me, because it'd be more than once or twice that it has happened. A snood scarf is a type of scarf that combines a muffler with a turtleneck. A snood is a tube-shaped piece of stretchable cloth that can be worn either around the neck as a scarf or around the head as a kind of hood. What a lovely explanation. So is it like a tube and you put it over your head? Sounds pretty good. Sounds close. I wonder if Trish knows. Hello, Trish.
2: Hello. How are you?
0: Is it a tube that goes over your head?
2: Well, there is. This is not what I was going to say. Yes, there. I've got a tube that goes over your head as a. I'm showing you, as a hood, and it goes around and acts as a scarf.
0: Okay.
2: On your neck, underneath a jumper or something. But I was always led to believe that Vanessa Redgrave, going back a lot of years, and I'm quite elderly, but I remember her in one of her movies on a horse with this snood on. And now it was a very sheer material, and she had it around her head, and it flew over her shoulder.
0: Ah.
2: And I was always led to believe that that was a snood.
0: Well, it sounds like there. Well, if you can wear it underneath armour, you can wear it in surgery. If you can wear it, I've got another one saying that people in abattoirs wear a snood. So basically to keep your hair out of everything, it sounds like there are just varying different versions.
2: Yeah, yeah. But the one in the abattoir, you can understand that because that covers their shoulders. And that's quite a, I didn't know that was the snood.
0: Yeah.
2: But, yeah, you can understand that because it'd stop all the hair and stuff getting.
0: See, I've got Trevor, what's the fuss about a snood? It's basically a hairnet to cover facial hair in the food industry, to cover goatees, etc. Ah, so it's also to cover facial hair.
2: Well, I don't know. I saw a show on television today and it was a cooking show and it was poor old Rick Stark. No, it wasn't. It was a bald fellow, and he had to have a snood on, if that's what they're called. He had, and he had no hair. And I thought, well, why are you wearing that?
0: Just in case.
2: Yeah, just in case.
0: Apparently, a snood is also a cover for a wine bottle used in wine tasting.
2: Oh, I haven't heard that one.
0: So I've got another text here that says it's the floppy bit on a turkey. You know the floppy bit on top of its beak?
2: Gobbly bit down the bottom underneath its chin.
0: I don't know if it's the gobbly bits down the bottom or the gobbly bit on top of its nose.
2: The floppy bit on top.
0: Yeah, the floppy bit on top.
2: Oh.
0: I'm liking this even more. There's also a cover. So if anyone has other ways that you can use a snood, then give us a call. Let's have a little. Oh, I'm saying little again. I count how many. Okay. Rightio. Well, Maddie, every time I say little, smack me. Well, maybe not physically, actually smacking, just a little pretend smack. I'm not allowed to say it anymore. Mary is with us this morning. Hello, Mary.
3: Hello. How are you?
0: I'm very well, thank you.
3: I only know a snood as, well, I know it's not what a turkey's hanging down bit's called, but I can't remember the name for that. But when I was a lot younger than I am now, I was

0: was sent horse riding lessons, and I had a very proper English lady that used to wear a snood, and it cost my mum a lot of money to buy one to put on my tiny little ponytail. It was a fine net, and it had a lovely big black bow on it to hold her ponytail in place at the back of her neck.
1: Yep, I've seen them. I've seen them in horse riding too.
0: Yep, well, that's the only thing I know is a snood. And I can't, I've got a turkey, and I can't for the life of me think of what Tucker's dangly bit's called.
1: You know the dangly, because there's the dangly bit underneath its chin, but there's also the dangly bit above its beak.
0: Yeah, well, he's only, it sits up in a little cone shape most of the time, but when he gets excited, when I'm around him, and I've got food or something he thinks I've got that he wants, he'll gobble, his tail goes out, and that thing just springs forward and hangs down. It scares my granddaughter an awful lot.
1: That, you know, the one in horse riding, because they would wear it a lot in dressage, I think. And it would go with that lovely velvety sort of helmet that they used to wear.
0: Yeah, I'd say that's what the bow material was. But being a kid, as I said to the lady that answered the phone, I can remember it cost mum like $6. And back then, well, I'm 70, so it gives you a clue. But I'm sure there'd be a picture of Princess Anne when she would have one on, but I don't have access to that stuff.
1: But it was like that with horse riding gear. Because my sister rode. And I did it for a little while, but not for long enough. But once you bought that fancy velvet helmet and the jodhpurs and the waistcoat that would go with it and the white shirt and all of that sort of stuff, let alone the stuff for riding with.
0: Yep. And I was, at 11 years old, was 5'10", so getting a pair of boots, I couldn't get them in the kids' department. I had to get them in the women's. So it was gently suggested maybe netball could be a good sport for me.
1: Someone said the floppy bits underneath the turkey's face is called the wattle.
0: Wattle, yeah, the same as on chooks.
1: Yeah.
0: But I can't think of the other thing for the life of me. I'll blame old timers.
1: Well, we can blame anything we like, really, can't we?
0: Yeah, well, all I know is Tucker gets very happy when he's here. I didn't name him either.
1: I do like this. Someone said, is the discussion about snood called snoodling? I think so.
0: Yes.
1: If it wasn't before, Mary, it is now.
0: Is now, yep.
1: Thank you.
0: Okie doke. Thanks, mate.
1: We will continue snoodling, but not necessarily only talking about snoods, because we can ask you about why is it that a goal is worth 6 points, not 5 points, not 8 points, not 7 points.

0: URL or any other type of spelling that you can associate with it. So if, and tell us where that comes from, because that's quite fascinating too. And we also were asked via text, why is it a wooden spoon that's given for coming last? And where did that originate? Would be excellent to find out about. Arthur's joined us. Hello, Arthur.
1: Glorious greetings, Trevor.
0: What can we do for you today?
1: Piles.
0: Oh, no, we don't need to go there at this time of the morning, do we, Arthur?
1: Well, you don't hear about that term anymore.
0: Well, no, I hope not. Why do you want to bring it up today?
1: because there's a new...

0: No, but I think that the one why is that they shoot the Gorman Pyles.
1: All right, so well, I was going to say we'll put it out there, but we won't. Maybe we'll find out. Maybe that's the better way of putting it. Thank you, Arthur. If anyone wants to add to those conversations, maybe not, but maybe you'd like to on 1-300-800-222 or text us on 0437. I love the idea of being called snoodling. Thank you. You haven't even left your name with the snoodling thing. Oh, someone sent me a picture. Oh, someone sent me a picture of a snood. You can either make it into a long polo neck and just put it around your neck, or you can put it above your face a bit, or you can turn it into a beanie. You can just about use it for everything. Really? My Cocker Spaniel wears a snood when they eat. It's an elasticized covering put over their foreheads and their long, fluffy ears so they don't get food on their ears, says Kay. Okay. I reckon I'm correct about the footy 6 points. It's 5 more than 1 behind. Yeah, yeah, but then you can say that it's 8 points because it's 7 points more than 1 behind. If you want to add to that, then help us out. Be good. So we've got snood. We've got why it's 6 points. We've got why is it that you get a wooden spoon. And can we put beanie in there too? Why is it called a beanie? And a beanie's things that you get everywhere. And are they called different things in different places with a beanie? I always use a snood knot when tying fishing lines. So there's a snood knot. There's a snood everything. If you want to help us out with any of those questions, or if you have one your own, 1-300-800-222. Ray also wants to know why it's called a gravy train. So there's a lot of questions. If you've got one of your own that you would like to share, then give us a ring or answer any one of these that's sitting on the table. Just give us a ring and tell us.

0: It's Anastasia and I'm out of love. 1-300-800-222, text 0437-774-774. That's the number to call. We're not going to talk about piles, really. I mean, I was going to say not at this time of the day. Really not at any time of the day. Hello, Ken.
1: Hello.
0: What did you want to say, Ken?
1: Trevor, I have a question about the materials used for beanies.
0: Yeah.
1: Is a fair dinkum beanie knitted from wool, or would synthetics qualify as a proper beanie? I'm thinking particularly of the Beanie Festival in Central Australia.
0: Oh, which is a wonderful festival.
1: Yes, I've heard a little bit about it.
0: So are you saying that a real beanie, should it be made of wool?
1: Knitted from wool.
0: Should it be knitted from wool?
1: Yes.
0: Is there any other way that you can make a beanie?
1: Well, you can buy the cheap ones in op shops, which is what I use. They're made from.
0: They're quite often made of synthetics.
1: They normally have labels on them.
0: I've got a beanie that's made of possum and wool.
1: Really?
0: Excellent beanie.
1: Yeah, well, that'd be Victorian,
0: Oh, Tassie. Tasmanian. And also in New Zealand.
1: Tasmanian. Oh, yes. There are pests there.
0: Yeah.
1: All over the South Island and Stewart Island. I've been in Stewart Island and came across a man that used to shoot possums.
0: Do you know, when I was talking to a person at the shop in New Zealand when we were over there, she said that possum is 40% warmer than wool.
1: Really? Oh, wow.
0: So I'm not exactly sure why.
1: Insulating, yes.
0: Yeah, I don't know why. It must be something to do with the fibres.
1: Yes.
0: But apparently it's much warmer. It's a very nice beanie.
1: And perhaps is more waterproof.
0: It may very well be.
1: Yes.
0: All right, so we'll find out whether or not people believe for it to be a true beanie if it needs to be knitted.
1: Yes.
0: Should it have a pom-pom on the top, Ken?
1: Oh, I hadn't thought of that, no.
0: You prefer not?
1: No, I don't have a preference. I don't wear them very often. I live in Bundaberg.
0: Oh,
1: that cold there. It's not frosty here. Normally down to about 10 degrees.
0: Yeah, that's not really beanie.
1: Like 8 or 9 with a bit of a wind.
0: Yeah, I wonder if with a beanie that it should be, I don't know, the temperature for beanie wearing, it should be under 8, do you reckon?
1: Oh, yes. Yeah. Sounds like a good figure.
0: We'll say under 8 degrees.
1: Yeah.
0: All right, we'll see what we can find out. Thanks, Ken.
1: Okay, good night.
0: So for a beanie to be a true beanie, does it need to be knitted and does it need to be made of wool, if you'd like to add to that? And if you can explain, if anyone knows a little bit about possum, why it is that possum fur is warmer than wool, and is that just a story that I was told by the person that was selling me stuff in the shop in New Zealand to make me buy the thing that had possum fur in it instead of wool? If you want to add to that, 1-300-800-222. This is not a bad question for Mash as well. Trev, does anyone know the origins of the saying going hammer and tong on something? Does hammer and tong, would that have to do with... I'm just trying to think of with people who work in iron and with steel, whether or not hammer and tong has got something to do with that. So if you can help us out with that one, give us a ring, 1-300-800-222. Peter wants to know where the term hullabaloo comes from.

0: And it's a hell of a hullabaloo. Wonder if that's another one of those Irish ones, like shindig. I think shindig, a hullabaloo isn't really the same as a shindig. Shindig's more of a dancey thing, I think. Why do people give a rolling pin to a bride walking down the aisle or horseshoe for her to carry? White ribbon tied on both ends of a pin. She carries it in her hand like a handbag. Is that true? I've never heard that. So if anyone can explain, number one, you can tell, like, because Deb wants to know this. Why do people give a rolling pin to a bride walking down the aisle or horseshoes for her to carry? White ribbon tied on both ends of the pin. She carries it in her hand like a handbag. It would be for good luck, wouldn't it? You would think. Blacksmithing, thank you. So is it a blacksmithing thing, going hammer and tong? I would think so, because it sounds like a black... because they use a hammer and tongs, I think. Give us a ring and tell us what you think. Trev, riding the gravy train refers to reaping the rewards of success with not too much effort. The gravy part is due to the fact that anyone can have gravy. It's only flour and water mixed with pan juices and therefore accessible to everyone. The train relates to an easy, smooth ride and originated in the 19th century, says Lisa in the mountains. Which bit of the mountains, Lisa? And thank you for that explanation. Hello, Dale.
1: Hello, Trevor. I've got a big birthday coming up. I'll be 92.
0: That's exciting.
1: And I don't know whether you've been to the motor game all your life with motorcycles. I know that.
0: Yep.
1: But I have a car called an Alvis, A-L-V-I-S.
0: Yeah.
1: Have you heard of them?
0: No.
1: English car made from 1929 to 1965 when Rover took them over.
0: Yeah.
1: They were one of the first to develop the front-wheel drive car with a supercharger on it in 1929.
0: A supercharger?
1: Yes. But I have what is called a shooting brake. Do you know what a shooting brake is?
0: No.
1: A shooting brake is the car that was used by the gentry to pick up people from the railway station and take them out on quail shooting.
0: So it was actually a car.
1: In other words, you would know it as a Woody if you were an old surfer.
0: Oh, yes, that was there's a Beach Boys song where they refer to the Woody.
1: Exactly. Well, we only know of American Woodies, but the English have been making Woodies for over 100 years. They were horse-drawn and then they became motor cars.
0: Yeah.
1: Rolls-Royce obviously made them. But the one I have is a four-cylinder. It's post-war, 1946, and I have a man in Adelaide, I won't give too much away, who's offered me a bonnet because I'm overheating my car in the hot heat of summer in Queensland.
0: Hmm.
1: And he's offered me a bonnet side. I'm looking for transport. They're only a bit over a metre long, the side of the bonnet. So if you Google shooting brake, Alvis, it's a conversation point. I also have a shooting stick, which was generally used as a walking stick, which you could sit on.
0: I know what that is. That thing that, they'd use it in shooting or when they'd go walking.
1: Exactly, yes. You don't still have a motorcycle, do you?
0: No, I stopped riding a while ago now. I miss it, though, a lot.
1: Yes, I miss mine too.
0: Yeah. I miss it a lot.
1: But I'm told now I'm not allowed to ride it because I'm 92.
0: Oh, I'm sure you could still do it.
1: But still, if someone was living in South Australia, was coming to Queensland over the winter period, I'd love them to convey up these two panels, only the side of the bonnet. But if you Google it and have a look at the close-up, you'll see they've got ventilators on either end built into the side of the bonnet.
0: And that's what you need to actually cool your motor.
1: I'd like them brought up safely in the back of a ute or a truck or a car or somebody coming to Queensland in the future.
0: So you're looking for someone to bring the things up for you?
1: Yes, that'd be lovely.
0: We'll see what we can find out for you, Dale.
1: But it's mainly the fact that they're very rare.
0: Mm.
1: But if you have a look on Mr. Google and see what they're like, you might appreciate it. You've got my phone number, and there's no hurry, and I would reward them for their transport.
0: We'll see what we can find out for you, Dale. I'll pop you on hold. I think Maddie got your number. So if anyone can do that, we'll see what we can find out. Could be a bit difficult to do, but we'll see what we can do. Why is today focused on words with double letters? Snood, hullabaloo, footy, hammer and tongs, wool, beanie, possum. I don't know, John. It's just the way it works out sometimes. It's just the way it is. Hello, Cara.
2: Hello there, Trevor.
0: Do you know the difference between wool and possum?
2: I do indeed.
0: Tell me.
2: First of all, in this day and age, wool is a category of yarn.
0: Mm-hmm.
2: So wool, if you didn't crochet these days, you'll have superwash wool and you'll have non-superwash wool, which is usually both merinos.
0: Yep.
2: And the difference is superwash is treated so that the scales of the or the fibre itself stay sat down. That's why if you stick a non-superwash wool garment in really hot water, it shrinks.
0: Mm-hmm.
2: Now, possum is extra warm because of the way the fibre is in its native form. And if you think of things like kid and cashmere, their scales stick out at different angles and trap air.
0: Mm-hmm.
2: This must sound awfully technical and boring.
0: No, I'm with you. It's interesting.
2: If you live in the depths of Alaska in February, your beanie could be made of anything from an acrylic from one of the craft stores to a possum or a cashmere or something like that. So it depends on where you are. A beanie doesn't have to be a wool to be a beanie.
0: Hey, Cara, is cashmere warmer than wool or possum?
2: Cashmere can be warm. It depends on how many strands of yarn are woven together.
0: Yeah.
2: To make the yarn that you're actually knitting or crocheting with. There's a cobweb lace, which is so really, really fine, and you go through fingering and decay, chunky, right up to the super chunkies, which are really, really thick, and you knit them on really fat needles.
0: See, I can tell you this beanie that I've got that's wool and possum is so warm and it's also really light.
2: Yeah.
0: Very good.
2: The finer the strand, and depending how many strands are twisted together, makes a difference as to how it is. But if you Google wool scales, You'll see how different fibres, the scales stick out in different ways and they trap air and keep you warm.
0: Thank you for telling us about it, Cara, because I found it really interesting that possum was warmer than wool because I always thought that wool was the warmest of the fabrics, but obviously it's not.
2: No, you can have cashmere. In summer, you can knit with bamboo yarn. You've opened up a little hornet's nest.
0: Oh, I do like that. I like opening up a little hornet's nest, Cara. Thank you for telling us a little bit about it this morning.
2: So that's your second lesson on yarn. Now you've mastered typography last year.
0: That's true. Now I've got to just knit something.
2: Very easy. YouTube is your friend.
0: I'll see how I go. Cara, thank you. John says, Trevor, the main difference is possum whittle and poo on my car from a great height. Sheep don't. And I like a polar bear. Possum fur is hollow, so it traps heat. Ah. Come on, Trev. On purses, horseshoe to find brides to run lickety-split the hell out of a new matrimonial home. Possums are the eight Ingrid Melania. It's a little bit mixed up. Send us another text in, Ingrid, and I'll see if I can work that out. Pandora's there, though. Hello, Pandora.
3: Oh, hey, Trevor. How are you going?
0: Are you going to help me with hammer and tong?
3: I've got two things, actually, I think.
0: Oh, good.
3: And this is only just because something I know. I have rescued greyhounds, and they all wear snoods.
0: You see, I reckon that my...
3: them as well to go to the last lady.
0: We used to have a dachshund, right, a dog, and Mum used to just put it in, like, for it to sleep in. She got an old sleeve off a jumper and cut holes in it because it was long and skinny, like a dachshund. And that probably looked a bit like a snood. Snood or snood?
3: I say snood because I like the sound of it better.
0: Okay, fair enough.
3: Like, you know, that's the way I like it to sound.
0: Hammer and tongs?
3: Hammer and tongs. Well, my thoughts on this were, I was with you with blacksmithing, but when they heat the metal up, I mean, like they have it in the forge and stuff and they're getting the metal all hot, then they take it out. They have to work really quickly to hammer it before the temperature drops and it's no longer pliable. So you have to work quickly. So I was thinking hammer and tongs.
0: That's a really good point because you can't let it cool too much because then you can't beat it out.
3: Yeah, so it's like, you know, whilst it's at temperature, you've got to, you know, get into it and get it done.
0: So thus you do it fast, which means you're going hammer and tongs.
3: That's my thoughts on it. That's just what came into my mind.
0: You got to love logic, don't you, Pandora?
3: Oh, sometimes.
0: Sometimes. Thank you. Morning, Trevor. My 1976 Year 3 master had a shooting stick. He was a second lieutenant in the Army Reserve and a Lightning Ridge opal miner. Also my science and sports master at prep school as well, says Christopher in Kirribilli. So that shooting stick, so is that that sort of little chair that's got a spike at one end and it folds out into a little seat thing and you just put the spike in the ground and sit on it? They're good for, like, festivals, for those of us who are a little older and we like to sit on something at a festival. Hey, Charles.
4: Morning, Trevor.
0: What, are you wanting to talk about hammer and tongs as well?
4: Yeah, well, Pandora was spot on. The blacksmith had heating up in the forge, getting his metal hot, and my dad used to shoe our horses, and he'd heat the horseshoe up and get it out and put on the anvil and belt the daylight out of the heavy hammer to shape the horseshoe.
0: So have a like a basic horseshoe and then shape it for the particular horses?
4: Yes.
0: So does that mean the horses had to come, so the farrier didn't go to the horses came to the farrier?
4: Generally.
0: Originally, yeah, but, and then later on, the horseshoes were just made to fit all of the horses, so they didn't have to worry about it so much.
4: That's right. And, of course, his experience too as a youngster was with the draft horses.
0: That's one hell of a shoe, Charles.
4: You're dead right.
0: And it's a hell of a job lifting up their foot, you'd think, as well.
4: Yeah, well, the horses are pretty good because they put them up on a – I have a stand and they lift the feet up onto the stand and have somebody holding the horse while the blacksmith worked on rasping the foot and getting it tidied up, ready to put the shoe on. And, of course, in the meantime, the horseshoe feeding up in the forge and you get him out with the tongs and belt him into shape.
0: How long do you reckon that they had before they had to, like, in between? So they'd heat it up and belt it with the hammer and hold it with the tongs. How long would they have before they'd have to put it back into the forge again, Charles?
4: Not long, because generally you're able to get it shaped up pretty quickly.
0: Yeah.
4: But, of course, blacksmiths also didn't only do shoeing. They did other metal work for making machinery and the like. And it's amazing just to see how it worked on some of the old farming plant around the farm that we grew up on.
0: Because, Charles, they do amazing. Like, I was always fascinated watching them twist the metal.
4: Yes.
0: So when they'd have a rod and then twist it.
4: Yep, that's right. And I had a good fortune of watching a smithy work on a piece of steel and turning it into a fire poker.
0: Yep.
4: And he flattened it out, of course, belted it out, being a rod. Belted it out flat so that then he could shape the end of it into a hook, a flat hook, so that you could scrape the ash or hook the wood in the fire to turn it. And of course, then he got to the end of it, he put a twist in it and then turned it over a pipe and wound the end of it, flattened the end of it and wound it around the to create a circle, if you like, to be able to hook it up on the fireplace.
0: Charles, isn't it a shame that that's one of the trades that I'm not going to say no longer exists, but there aren't many people that are actually part of that trade anymore.
4: Yeah, it is a shame. Such a great skill.
0: I used to love watching the farriers come out and shoe horses.
4: Oh yeah, they're good. I never did it, but Dad used to do our ponies and we'd go off to the annual gymkhana and he'd shoe the horses for us so that we could ride them down the road and to go to the village for the annual gymkhana.
0: It was great to watch. Look, Charles, thank you for giving us a ring and telling us about that.
4: Can I just add to the beanie situation?
0: Yes, please.
4: Well, I'm a wool classer.
0: Oh, well, then you'd know about it.
4: Well, it's all to do with the microns of the wool, the fineness of the wool. And you heard the lady talk about the yarn. Well, the finer your wool, of course, you get it's less prickly. She talked about the scales.
0: Yep.
4: Well, the finer the micron, the finer the scales. And therefore, that itchiness of and the prickliness of the wool is not as great. And that's why superfine wool, an extra superfine wool, is so valuable for making suits and ladies' blouses and shirts and underwear. And, of course, woolen brassieres and undergarments for women are very popular in that very superfine, ultra superfine wool.
0: Much different to what it used to be, like the modern fine grades of wool, Charles.
4: Yeah.
0: Well, remember the old football jumpers that we used to wear? They were super itchy.
4: Oh, yeah, they were terrible.
0: Horrible things.
4: I used to wear a T-shirt under mine.
0: So did I, and they called me a sook, Charles.
4: I told them I was
0: good talking to you, Charles. You look after yourself.
4: Okay, mate.
0: So, mate, bye. Got called a sook for wearing a T-shirt underneath my footy jumper. It was itchy. That's what it was. News is coming up. If you want to join us after the news, 1-300-800-222 or on text 0437-774-774. If you want to answer any of the questions that are sitting here or if there's something else you'd like to talk about, please do. Next hour, we'll take some more of your calls and we'll also head under the covers. Mick's still not here, so I will endeavour to do my best to be able to bring to you a song and then some of the interesting stories that are associated with them.

0: John Waite and Missing You. Tracy said there's a couple of hot blacksmiths on Instagram, like smoking hot, with beautiful horses being cute with him. Oh, my God, it's better than the 70s, says Tracy. It's news time on Overnights.
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3: ABC News with Andrew Kaloupas. US President Donald Trump has urged calm as a deal to end the Middle East crisis is reportedly close after at least three people were killed in Israeli strikes on southern Beirut. Here's Nick Palmiter.
4: In his latest social media post, Mr. Trump has urged all parties not to blow it, suggesting once again a peace deal with Iran is close. He says the Hezbollah attack Israel was responding to was very small and meaningless and shouldn't disrupt the peace process, calling for an end to all hostilities in Lebanon. Iran had earlier warned of a strong response to the strikes, with its parliament speaker, Mohammad Bagheer Ghalibaf, saying the US was not fulfilling its commitments. It comes as the Reuters news agency reports that mediators are optimistic a deal between Washington and Tehran is nearly over the line.
3: Nestori Irukunda says he's feeling amazing after becoming the Socceroos' youngest ever FIFA World Cup goal scorer. The 20-year-old opened the scoring in Australia's 2-0 win over Turkey before Connor Metcalf slotted the second goal in the team's first group match in the Canadian city of Vancouver. Irukunda has told SBS he's grateful for all the support he's received from back home.
5: It feels amazing. It feels amazing. You've got to thank the staff. You've got to thank the nation. You know, they all have the belief in me to do so well. And felt like today, getting that goal, you know, it was amazing. Yeah, it's just a great feeling, yeah.
3: The Socceroos continue their group match campaign, taking on the USA on Saturday morning in Seattle. Police are treating the deaths of a young girl and her father in Sydney's Parramatta River as a suspected murder-suicide. The body of the 6-year-old was recovered Saturday afternoon after an extensive search near Bayview Park at Concord. Her father's body was found a few hours earlier after the pair was seen in a small boat he had hired. Police say they believe no one else was involved. Concord resident Graham Aston says locals are shocked by the girl's death.
6: Can't imagine anyone going to those levels to do that. You know, such a young life and had a world, you know, ahead of her. So yeah, it's just a tragedy. No, it certainly hurts everyone when you think about it, and yeah, it's not nice.
3: The UK military has warned it's ready to meet sanctions evasion with force after it seized a vessel, allegedly part of Russia's so-called Shadow Fleet. The Defence Ministry says the seizure of the Smyrtos is the first UK-led operation of its kind. The government says the vessel was transporting Russian oil in violation of sanctions over Moscow's war against Ukraine. Lieutenant Colonel Tom Quinn of the Royal Marines says the military has been well prepared for such scenarios for a long time.
7: Well, I think that message is the same as what our allies have been communicating, and indeed what the UK government has been communicating, that evading sanctions to fund an illegal war in Ukraine will be countered with decisive action, and that's what we've done on this occasion.
3: The right-wing party in Switzerland that championed a proposal to cap the country's population says the government has been sent a message on immigration, despite the referendum apparently failing. Early projections of the vote indicate 55% of people voted against the measure and 45% in favour. The proposal would have stipulated that Switzerland's population should not exceed 10 million before 2050, and that if it did so for 2 years, it should end freedom of movement with the European Union. The Swiss People's Party Vice President Thomas Eschi says the result still sends a message.
8: 45% of the Swiss population said yes to limit immigration, to do something against those big problems that we have with illegal and criminal asylum seekers. So a very strong sign to our government to change its policies.
3: In the NRL, the West Tigers have come from 12 points down to defeat the Gold Coast 36-28 in the last game at Leichhardt Oval before its redevelopment. Here's Andrew Moore.
9: It was a celebration for West Tigers fans, a crowd of 17,773, the last game at Leichhardt before the ground is shut down for refurbishment. West Tigers burst out of the blocks with two tries in the opening 27 minutes to lead 12-0, but then the Titans responded with three tries before half-time to lead 18-12 at the break. They extended that out to 24-12 with a Beau Firmore try in the 43rd minute, but then West dominated the last 20 minutes, led by captain Jerome Luai, who put in a three-try performance to lead his team to a 36-28 victory, having trailed 18-12 at halftime. Andrew Moore, ABC Sport, Sydney.
3: ABC News.
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0: Good morning. It's 6 minutes past three, 6 minutes past one in WA, 24 minutes to three in South Australia and in the Northern Territory. A text here from Leo says, what interesting folk you have on this time of night. Age is knowledge, says Leo. Lovely point, Leo. That's why we pose questions. That's why we don't look it up. Because there are people out there that are wise, that have all sorts of answers. Sometimes they're theories. Sometimes it comes from the wisdom of the elders. Got to love the wisdom of the elders. So thanks for that, Leo. Let me whiz through some texts that we have here because there's a lot of them. Michael from Dalwallinu, as I said, where does wooden spoon come from when you come last? If you can help us out with that, that would be good. Judy says, Trev, I wear possum socks all winter. They are amazing. So warm, never get cold feet. But they are expensive, but they last for years, says Judy. Hi, Trevor. I have a question. This is a good question from Ruby, and if anyone knows this, why is the national animal of Scotland a unicorn? So if you're Scot, then why is it that you have a unicorn as a national animal? It's not an animal. I mean, it is an animal, but it's not a real animal. So help us out, those of you that are Scottish, if you can help us and tell us why it is that the national animal of Scotland is a unicorn. Help us with that. Surely a wooden spoon is for short, sharp shock of being whacked with one because you're the biggest loser. No. Surely not. Surely not. Here is a history of the beanie mammoth cap. The earliest recognised ancestor of the modern beanie is the Manmouth cap, named after the Welsh town where they were produced, worn by soldiers and sailors and labourers. A Manmouth cap. I thought it was mammoth, as in a woolly mammoth, but I don't think it's got anything to do with a woolly mammoth. Trevor from Elizabeth Sue. Oh, thank you for reminding me, Elizabeth. Suzanne wanted to know about the word Wally. So when you call someone a Wally, is it referencing a person called Wally? If you know, 1-300-800-222. Make sure we get that, because otherwise Suzanne might get a bit narky at me for not working it out. So if you know why it is that people are called a Wally, well, we know why they're called a Wally, but why the choice of the word Wally and the origins would be good. Jeff from Baptist said, Trevor, why in the AFL is it called a behind and not a next to or a nearly or possibly an almost? Because it isn't really behind anything. Good point. the explanation of why it's 6 points. Thank you, because there's a couple of good ones coming in here. It's because football was invented to keep cricketers fit over winter. Scores were one or six, borrowed from cricket, says Kim from Bunbury. That's probably very true. So thank you for that. So all of those things on here, if there's something you would like to add to those, especially about a Wally, would be good. And why is it that a unicorn is the national animal for Scotland? That would be fascinating to find out. So give us a call. Bob's there. Hello, Bob.
13: Good morning. How are you?
0: You want to chat about blacksmithing and farriers as well?
13: Yeah, I'm a farrier and blacksmith by trade. I was probably one of the last few that may have become actually called a blacksmith.
0: Mm.
13: A lot of these blokes that are farriers would not even make a horseshoe nowadays. They wouldn't know how to make a horseshoe.
0: No, because it's not necessary, I guess.
13: No, we still have to make a shoe, but now though you can buy factory-made horseshoes, you know. But this is another little funny one for you. How many nail holes in a horseshoe?
0: Oh, hang on. Let me try and work it out. Okay, 1, 2, 3, 4, 5, 6. I'm going to go 9.
13: No, it's 7.
0: 7?
13: That is, you can have as many as you like, but the actual, a proper horse, handmade horseshoe had 7. 4 on the outside and 3 on the inside.
0: Four on the outside and 3. Oh, okay, I'm with you, yep.
13: Yeah, or you can increase it. Like you can go 5 on the outside, but you've got to do 4. Inside was always one lower.
0: Yeah, so why was it

0: one lower on the inside.
1: Just so you know, which is the outside and inside of the shoe. That way you knew you're near and off, you know?
0: Yeah.
1: You could pick up a shoe straight away and put it in your hand before you went to nail it on the foot. You knew that was the near side or the off side of the horse.
0: Hey, I always wondered, Bob, how did you get the holes in? When you're actually making a horseshoe from scratch, how did you get the holes in it?
1: Well, like going back to that last comment before about, you know, hammer and tongs, you worked very, very hard, fast. You know, when you bought your shoe out, it was hot, you know, more than red hot. You turned it, then you what they call a fuller. Then you fuller down the side, then you use the punch. And while the seal was still soft enough, you use a pritzel to punch the hole through.
0: Yeah.
1: And then so on and so on. You know, and then you shake the shoe. Because when I done my apprenticeship, every horseshoe we used was handmade. But also we done a lot of blacksmithing, done a lot of council work like picks and crowbars, jackhammer points and chisels. Used to sharpen and temper them and a lot of other blacksmithing work. But a lot of my grand boss is still alive and I done my trade and he was a proper blacksmith and a wheelwright. And then my master, he was a blacksmith and then he taught. You know, I got typically for being blacksmith and a farrier. And then going back to before someone asked with that, putting that stuff on a tool there to hold up the draft horse's feet, that was called a lazy boy. Yeah, and but you still had to put the foot between your legs or over your hip when you're dressing and trimming the foot. You only put the lazy boy on when you're knocking down the clinches and cleaning down the front of the foot, you know?
0: So once upon a time...
1: Some blacksmiths wouldn't even know which horse, end of a horse you feed. You know, they never seen them. Like, the Sydney Harbour was built by blacksmiths. Not themselves personally.
0: I know what you mean.
1: They made all the turnbuckles and a lot of other stuff and worked on the drop hammers and stuff like that. I done a bit of drop hammer work, you know. But a lot of the blacksmithing, my grand boss taught my boss, well, my master, never got related onto me because it was dying out and then so on and so on and down the trail, you know. But,
0: look, as I said, that's just one of the trades that's not there anymore. Just quickly before we go, Bob, does that mean that originally the shoe was made to fit the horse, but now the horse's hoof, but now you basically put the shoes on with the stock standard size and then trim them to fit?
1: No. Every foot's different. You've got club feet and so on, and the list goes on, you know, but... No, you still got to shape it to the foot a bit because you've got to get the nail holes in between the quick and the outside. You know, like if you just put it on and clean, you go through and you go inside the quick and you prick them and then they bleed.
0: So how do they shape the shoe to fit the hooves now because when they don't actually do the old-fashioned forging?
1: Well, a lot of the smithy, blacksmiths, you see, farriers, you go around on the sides. So you've got a portable forge. You've still got to have the shoe hot enough to be able to shape it.
0: Okay.
1: Some's got a really good pear shape, and the front foot and the back foot's different, you know, different shapes. You've got, like, inside, outside, then you've got to have heels and cogs and all that other stuff you make onto the shoe, whack onto the shoe. So, but, I mean, you've still got to shape it to the foot a bit. Because if you had a standard shoe to come out of a packet or a box or however they come, then you shape the foot to that, you're going to affect the horse's gait and his actions and all that stuff, you know. Like, it's like you put a standard shoe on a person that can't wear a standard shoe, you're going to affect his gait and his actions.
0: True, Bob. I've got to move on, but thank you, because we're getting all sorts of really good information. If you want to join us, 1-300-800-222 or on text 0437-774-774. Lovely text from Julia, who says, England has St. George and the dragon. Maybe Scotland has a mythical animal to compete. What's the national animal of Wales? What is the national animal of Wales? What do the Welsh have? Maybe they've all got, like, mythical animals. Anyone want to add it? So it'd be interesting to find out why. We've got lots of Scot listeners out there. So why is it a unicorn? Give us a call. 1-300-800-222.
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1: So they're the things that we need to find out. All right. So that's what we've got sitting on the table. We need to know why a wooden spoon and the origins of the wooden spoon being given as a prize for coming last. Why do we need to give a prize for coming last? May I ask you, if you want to add to that, give us a call. And anything else that you want to talk about that you feel we need to know? Any answers, any questions, give us a call.

0: That's Don't Panic by Coldplay. So don't panic. Morning, Trevor. In Canada, a beanie is called a toque or toge. Not sure of the spelling and don't know why, says Caveman. It's called a beanie because it covers your bean. Use my noodle to work that out, says Dave in Olympia. So why is it called a beanie? If you know why it's called a beanie, would be a very good thing. The more precious the substance, the higher the placing. So wood is not that precious, hence the wooden spoon at the bottom of the ladder. Also, the spoon may denote the leftovers. Just my theory, says Sue, and that's what we like, Sue. Wooden spoon, because it came last, you would be stirred by the other teammates. Very good. These are the sorts of theories that we enjoy. The mass term for unicorns is a blessing. They're seeing more than one of them. Was it really? So is the collective noun for a group of unicorns a blessing? Is that right? And if it is, it's pretty good. Hello, Maureen.
1: Hi, Trevor. I'd like to know, please, if someone could tell me, in England or in Britain, when you look at the ocean, they've got these great big long stone walls going out into the ocean.
0: Yep.
1: I want to know why, what they're there for.
0: Is this like, I mean, if we're watching Doc Martin on telly.
1: Yeah.
0: Did you used to watch Doc Martin?
1: Yes.
0: So, you know, when you used to look at it, when you would look out on the bay, there would be those stone walls out there. Are they the ones you're talking about?
1: Yes, they're in a straight line and they're, you know, they're all the way along the beaches going out.

0: at a slight angle, but going out to sea. And there's rows of these long, yes, like a fence or barrier or something. And I want to know why on the beaches. We don't have any of them here that I know of.
1: I wonder, Maureen, if it, and someone will ring up, because I'm putting out a theory, and then people can disagree with me, which they often do, Maureen. but I wonder if it's to actually create a bay or to create a barrier from the swell or from the tide so that they can have a protected bay to put boats inside.
0: But then the water's still coming straight in.
1: Yeah, but it might just stop the swell, so it actually
0: off a bit.
1: Yeah, to make it just a. I don't know. That's my theory for the day.
0: Yes, and I noticed it in Italy when with the cycling, that they've just had, that they've got the same thing over there as well.
1: I noticed that when we went to Italy last year or the year before, I noticed the same thing. And that's my theory, but somebody who knows a lot more than I do, Maureen, will give us a ring and tell us.
0: Well, thank you very much, and I love your show.
1: Thank you, Maureen.
0: All right, bye.
1: So if you know about those wooden, those stone walls that we see in England, and I'm just wondering if it's to actually as protection for boats on the inside. So if that's the case, then that would be good. Morning, Trev. I think the wooden spoon originates from English rowing. A team that consistently beat the other ended up giving them a shortened oar, which resembled a spoon, says Caveman. Lovely theory. Hi, Trevor. The Welsh dragon is called the red dragon in Wales. It's their national animal. Thank you, Corina. So is it the same reason? So why did Scotland choose, of all things, a unicorn, if you know that? Hello, Dale.
2: Hello, Trevor. I did. I'd be so quick.
1: What are you going to share?
2: A training wall is what they're referred to generally, but they're called groins.
1: Yep.
2: They're all up and down the Gold Coast.
1: Oh, so it's to protect, to create a bay sort of a thing.
2: Force of the wave. It was perfected by the Dutch.
1: Oh, okay, so the Dutch perfected it. So their walls to actually cut the swell down so that there'd be a protected area
2: exactly,
1: for boats.
2: Exactly, yeah, so that it nourishes the beach with the heavy sand.
1: So Port Wynn or Wen or whatever it is, like in Doc Martin, that's what they've got
2: Port,
1: there.
2: I tried to get there on a wet day and it's raining and there were 400 people lolled up at the cliff to get down there.
1: Oh, yeah. Really?
2: Yes, no, I remember that day.
1: Look, thank you, Dale. Yeah, because it's, yeah. Another name would be a groin too. Hello, Ben.
3: G'day, yeah. Well, you just had Dale on there to answer the question for you. I'll back him up. It's definitely called a groin.
1: Yep.
3: Quite often they're made out of timber as well. They just go out at sort of right angle or slightly less than that out into the ocean just to stop the sand moving along the beach.
1: Oh, so it stopped the sand, not necessarily to stop the swell from getting in there for a protected area for boats.
3: No, it's mainly to stop erosion. So otherwise, they have a lot of coastal houses and people like going for walks and whatever. But it would just otherwise it would just scour all the sand away and sort of flush it down the English Channel. A lot of them are on the side of England on the English Channel.
1: Good. Costas has said the same thing. Costas says that groins are there to protect against erosion.
3: Yeah, that's it. Yeah.
1: So is it against the swell or is it against the tide as well?
3: Mainly the swell, I think.
1: Okay.
3: But in saying it's the sand, there's a lot of beaches on the south coast of England around Eastbourne and that area. It's actually all pebbles. There's no sand at all.
1: I can say, there's not a hell of a lot of sand there.
3: No. They still have the groins for some reason.
1: Well, maybe they want some sand.
3: Maybe.
1: Did you know that I'm trying to... Now, someone will tell me if this is wrong. You know Waikiki in Hawaii?
3: Yeah.
1: I remember someone saying that the sand that they have there is imported.
3: I don't know.
1: Neither do I. But it's. But I heard someone say that once, so I'm not sure if it's true or not, so I'd like to know.
3: Talking of imported sand, did you know that Saudi Arabia and all those places in the Middle East, they're the biggest importers of sand in the world.
1: Yeah.
3: They've got all the deserts.
1: Yeah, because the sand isn't any good for building.
3: That's right. Yeah, Australia sends over millions of tons of sand a year to them.
1: It's bizarre. There's a really good book about sand, Ben. If you get a chance to read it or listen to it, because I listened to it because I had to do it for work, but it was fascinating because it looked at that whole idea that sand, there's a shortage of sand basically for construction, and there's a problem as far as concrete is concerned because you have to use a certain grade of sand, and that's why they have to import it, because they're doing so much building over there with concrete that they haven't got the sand to be able to do it.
3: I'm actually doing research into plastic aggregates.
1: Yep. And also coffee. I think it's coffee grounds as well.
3: Okay, I didn't know that one. I'll look into it.
1: Yeah, that they're looking at.
3: I'll keep listening. Thanks, Trev.
1: Look, the book's called The World in a Grain, and it's a fascinating... Well, who would have thought that you could write a whole dirty great big book about sand? But it is. It's a fascinating read. Hello, Jennifer.
4: Hi. It's interesting what your last two callers have just said is quite correct. I live on the Gold Coast, and the groin walls, they've built a big one off Tura Point.

0: Victoria, down at the Mornington Peninsula, I think it is, with sand being the erosion, sand erosion down there. And it's just taking a lot of the beaches away.
1: Well, that's what happened when we had Cyclone Alfred in May last year. All up the northern end of the Gold Coast is where they've had horrendous erosion because they haven't got the groin walls built out from the beach. Some are at a slight angle. The one off Kira Point is at a slight angle. It's not at an exact right angle. The one at the end of 19th Avenue at Palm Beach, that goes straight out because about 10 or 15 years ago, they had horrendous erosion at Palm Beach on the Gold Coast. And they just lost a lot of the sand. And that groin wall has trapped a lot. It still will erode a little bit, but it's nothing like it used to be. And at Kira Point, at one point in time, the water was actually coming up over the road. The ocean was actually right up into the, almost to the surf club. And those groin walls they've put out at Kira Point, oh, they've trapped the sand. It's fantastic.
0: Has it affected the surf?
1: I'm not a mad keen surfer, but I mean, Kira Point has always been famous for its surf, surf point there. But also there's another smaller revetment wall off the end of Currumbin Creek, and that's the same thing. It's stopped erosion and has trapped the sand.
0: Look, thank you, Jennifer. Thank you to the people that have sent texts in saying, Costa says, yes, Waikiki needs to bring in sand. When you go into the water, you need to wear booties because the volcanic rock is exposed and very sharp. And also the swell makes it hard to pick up, to pick and choose where you step. And also another text here that says, a lot of sand from Sydney's Kurnell was taken to Hawaii to compensate for beach erosion, says Harry. So you'd need a lot of sand, wouldn't you, to take over there? Hey, John.
2: Oh, good day, Trev.
0: What did you like to share with us today, John?
2: Well, it's about footy and why a goal is a goal and why if it touches the goalpost, it's counting as a behind and where wooden spoons come from. They're all tied together.
0: Oh, I do like a tie together, John.
2: Okay. It's a fellow by the name of Tom Wills, who, when he was young, grew up in the shadow of the Grampians at Moyston, and where he played Mangrook with local Koori kids before he was sent off to be educated at rugby school. He wound up captaining their cricket team, and of course he played the local version of rugby. He also attended Cambridge, where he learned the wooden spoon for the maths scholar who passes but became last in his year. The spoon was first awarded in the late 1700s, 1790s, to a guy who was, let's just say, he was very social. He wasn't terribly dedicated to his studies at all. He was a keen rower, so to stir him up, his classmates awarded him with an oar. But it was hand-carved and looked like a spoon. And that started a tradition which lasted about 100 years, where the last person who came last in the maths course, but still passed, was awarded a wooden spoon.
0: Oh, so it was for maths?
2: It was for maths, yeah. But people had to do maths at Cambridge, even if they wanted to become a priest. So a lot of them didn't take it very seriously.
0: Yeah.
2: And because Tom Wills played cricket for Cambridge, that's where he learned the wooden spoon. So when he came back to Melbourne in the 1860s, I think it was, and invented Aussie rules, the wooden spoon came with it. Now, let's get to the goals.
0: Yes.
2: Initially, for a goal to be scored, it had to pass between the goalposts, not touch another player, either of the defence or the attack, and it couldn't touch the goalposts.
0: Yep.
2: It had to go clearly through the middle, which meant, okay, there's a goal. Touch the posts, it doesn't count. It's no score. Because initially, they only counted goals.
0: Yep.
2: They also had two behind posts. because in the oldie days, when footy was first invented, there was no boundary line. It was a big scrimmage field.
0: Ah.
2: And so, to mark where they could kick the ball in from, they had two behind posts either side of the goalposts, 30 yards either side of the goalpost.
0: Yep.
2: And so you could only kick it in from in front of the behind posts.
0: Yep.
2: That's where the word behind came from, because it went behind the goal line.
0: I see.
2: In 1897, as late as that, because scoring was so bad and there were lots of nil-all draws and the score lines of AFL or VFL at the time looked like a soccer score, they decided to award a point for a behind. 6 points for the goal, because it's just like cricket, top score, and they kept the if it touched the other player, another player, or if it touched the goalpost, then it was a behind.
0: Beautifully explained. So it was given 6 points because that was the highest score that you could get in cricket, and one was the lowest score.
2: Correct.
0: Beautifully done, John. Thank you.
2: No worries. Have fun.
0: See you, mate. There we go. That's why. Regarding the movement of sand on the east coast of Australia, at school we were taught about continental drift. Maybe someone can add to that, says John from Kippering. Thank you. Hello, Al.
3: Hey, yeah, mate.
0: What did you want to say, Al?
3: Yeah, no.

0: was just wondering, it's sand in the hourglass. It's not actually sand.
1: So what is it?
0: Apparently it's like, because sand isn't uniform, you know, to one specific sign, size or dementia.
1: Hmm.
0: So it's like a manufacturer. It's, I think it's silicone and... I'm not a scientist, but I know it's not actually sand.
1: But that's, I mean, so obviously when you think of it, because if you put real sand in there, because it's all different sizes, it wouldn't flow properly.
0: No, it wouldn't, would it?
1: No, it'd get stuck.
0: Yeah. So, I wouldn't mind. I wonder when the first hourglass was invented. I'd imagine it was the Egyptians.
1: Well, it would be somebody like, but I'm just trying to think if they actually had an hour. Well, I presume they must have had an hourglass for sand. So if anyone knows what actually goes into an hourglass, give us a call. And where did we first see hourglasses? We'll find out for you, Al.
0: Hey, Nate, can I just mention one more thing?
1: Yeah.
0: Yeah, now I'm on poor TV. I haven't got TV channels. I wonder how the UFC fights going on the front lawn of the White House tonight.
1: I don't know. I don't even know if they're going to televise it. It's a strange thing to have as a celebration, isn't it? You have a UFC fight on the front lawn? If there'd be something, I don't know, a little bit classier, you would think. Then even boxing would be a little bit classier than the UFC people beating the bejesus out of each other. Hello, Ross.
2: Hi. Just on what the gentleman was saying, in geology you have a classification of the size of the particles, and you start off at silt, which is a very fine material. Then you go to sand, then you go to cobbles, then to... pebbles, then cobbles, then boulders. That's the sort of gradations of the different size. But I think in the hourglasses now, it's most probably crushed glass that they're using in the hourglasses. But on the erosion of the beaches, the waves erode the beaches, but the movement of the sand along the beaches is caused by a thing called longshore drift, which is a current which predominates, and it transports the sand generally on the east coast of Australia in a northwards direction. And so the groins are put there to control the movement of the sand, and it can be deposited on the upstream side of the groin, and then they can excavate that, or they can use a pump to pump it back to where it needs to be replenished.
1: Yep.
2: And the other ones, like at Newcastle and Shell Harbour, and I think at Kiama, they're called breakwaters, the ones that extend out to provide safe anchorage for the fishing boats and the like and whatever.
1: Yeah. This is the wonderful thing about what we do on a Monday, is the information that we get. Thank you for that, Ross. G'day, Trevor. Yes, that is correct. Sand is imported to Waikiki Beach. The sand was taken from Australia to Waikiki. I was in WA and I've seen a ship being loaded with sand bound for Hawaii, it says here. Thank you. Hi, Trev. Read the hourglass. Salt was used in hourglasses, says Robin. Thank you. And the text saying, it's obvious. Time goes into an hourglass. Thank you for your support. This is Overnights on ABC Radio. Shortly, we're going to head under the covers. And as always, there will be a little bit of a question for you. Said it again. There will be a question for you within the songs that we play, where we will ask you to pick it. We'll play one and we'll not tell you who it is. We'll leave it up to you to work out exactly who it is. So that coming up next.

It's Snow Patrol and chasing cars. We still haven't found out about the word Wally for Suzanne. So if you know why, if someone is being, I'm just trying to work out, if I can't say that, if someone's being a bit of a Wally or being a bit of a, no, I can't say that either, Pratt? If someone's being a bit of a Wally, where does the phrase come from? So why are they a Wally? 1-300-800-222. Was there a Wally that was a bit of a Wally? Is what we're basically trying to find out. And if that's the case, Suzanne wants to know about that. If you can help us out with that, it would be good. Bruce said that we're about to lose the Lancelin pub because of erosion of the beach. That'd be terrible. And why is it that Scotland has a unicorn as its national animal? They're the things that we're needing to find out. Next, though, we head under the covers where we bring you the original song.

0: a couple of variations of the song, and then the version of the song that you've probably heard the most.
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That's our song for this morning. The song is "And When I Die." A text here says, saying, "Curious song," says Shazzy. "When I Die" was the first song written by then 17-year-old Laura Nyro. She sold the song to folk group Peter, Paul and Mary for $5,000, who recorded it for their sixth studio album, the Peter, Paul and Mary album.

Fallen Mary did that song, which was originally done by Laura Nyren. Laura Nyren, between 1958 and 1970, she had a number of artists and wrote for a few people. She wrote for the Fifth Dimension and had the song Blowing Away and Wedding Bell Blues, Stoned Soul Picnic, as well as Sweet Blindness. She also wrote for Three Dog Night, who had the hits Eli's Coming. And she also wrote for Barbra Streisand with Stony End, Time and Love, and Hands Off the Man. Nyro was posthumously inducted into the Songwriters Hall of Fame in 2010 and also into the Rock and Roll Hall of Fame in 2012. She was an incredible writer, that young woman, and it was a terrific version, which was the original one that we just heard. As well as Peter, Paul and Mary, that song has been done a few times by various artists. The song was also recorded by an English band called The Heavy. This version was used in the season 4 finale for True Blood.

That's the Heavies version of When I Die, which is a Laura Nyrum song from the 1960s. That one done for was the last season of True Blood, so it probably would have been in the 2000s sometime. Now, this is the version that I want you to have a guess at, okay? So text it through, 0437 774 774, or you can

give me a ring on 1-300-800-222. This version was done for an album, which was a dedication album to Laura Nyren. So tell us if you think you know who this is singing.

0: So send your text through 0437 774 774. Or you can give me a ring, 1300 800 222. Who do you think is doing that particular version of the Laura Nyren song and When I Die? As I said, it was done in 2014 as a tribute to her and her music. If you want to have a little crack at it, then send a text or give us a call. Colin wants to do that. Hello, Colin.
1: Hello, Trev.
0: Who is it?
1: The superb Alison Krauss. I love Alison Krauss. What a sweet voice.
0: What a fine voice she has. Have you heard her sing that?
1: No, I haven't. I've heard her work with the Honey Drippers, with Robert Plant. She does great work with him. And she can sing the telephone book to me, I think. She's,
0: she's great, isn't she? This one, it was on an album that was called Map to the Treasure, Reimagining Laura Nyren. And it was with a pianist called Billy Childs.
1: Don't know that one.
0: But it's beautiful piano. Nice work. You know her very well, Colin.
1: Was it Doug Parkinson did that, a version of that song as well?
0: Did he do one?
1: I think he might have.
0: He might have. I can't remember it. But he may well have. Colin, thank you. A text here saying from Carterton in New Zealand, Blood, Sweat and Tears had the best version of When I Die, says D. And you're right, D. Well, I don't know if it was the best, but it was definitely the version that was most recognised and charted the best. This version, which is done by Blood, Sweat and Tears, was recorded in late 1969. This recording reached number 2 on the US Billboard Hot 100 and became a gold record in the US. It was kept out of number 1 by, understandably, or for some maybe not that case, by the Beatles. So this is Blood, Sweat and Tears, and the version which most of you probably will recognise.

0: Blood, Sweat and Tears. And the version of When I Die that I guess most people probably remember, but originally written by Laura Nyren at the age of 17. Pretty good. Yes, Doug Parkinson did a version of it. For some reason, I've got a memory of Tom Jones doing it. Maybe on the Tom Jones TV show that he did. If anyone else remembers Tom Jones doing it, give us a call. Hey, Peter.
1: Yeah.
0: Thank you for hanging on. What did you want to mention?
1: Wally and the Major was a comic strip in about the 1940s at a paper, I think it was called The Argus in Melbourne, that went broke. And there were a bumbling Wally was the Batman to the Major, and there were a couple of bumblers. I remember one, the only one I can remember actual comic strip was they're in a restaurant and the Major had left his wallet behind. And the waiter said, "Don't worry, I'll write up your name and what you owe on the wall." And the Major said, "I don't want everybody seeing that." And the waiter said, "They won't, because I'll hang your coat over it."
0: Beautiful. So it was from Wally and the Major.
1: Yes.
0: And that's where the Wally comes from.
1: Well, that's a possibility.
0: Hey, we'll go with it until we hear something else, Pete.
1: Okay, thank you.
0: Thank you. Theory number one for where a Wally comes from, and it sounds quite logical. We're heading off to the next ABC News. You can join us after the news simply by ringing 1-300-800-222.
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3: It changes people's lives, gives them this sense of adrenaline they've never experienced in their life. It opens the world of possibilities for them, not only on the board, but confidence in lots of aspects of their life.
2: ABC Southern Queensland. ABC News with Andrew Kaloupis. US President Donald Trump has warned Israel and Iran not to blow it after Israeli strikes on Beirut threatened to derail a peace deal that could reportedly be signed in a matter of hours. Here's Nick Palmada.
4: In a social media post, Mr. Trump says an Israeli attack on southern Beirut should never have happened, especially when a peace deal with Iran is so close. He says that the peace deal involves Lebanon and has called on all sides to stand down, saying there should be no more Israeli attacks anywhere in Lebanon and no more Hezbollah attacks against Israel. Earlier, Iran had threatened a responsive force to the strikes and has maintained peace in Lebanon is an essential component of a broader end to the conflict. Civil defense officials in Beirut say at least three people were killed in the latest attack, which is

0: Israel says targeted a Hezbollah command center.
1: Federal Liberal frontbencher John Idoneum says it's far too early for the party to be talking about preference and power sharing deals with One Nation. The senator has announced he's retiring from politics to prioritise his family. Senator Dooneyham says the next election is still 2 years away and his colleagues need to focus on winning back voters abandoning the party.
2: If we're just going to wave the white flag and say that it's over now, we've just got to do deals with others to get across the line, then we're not doing our job properly. We're Liberals. We are a major party, a party of government in this country.
1: Hundreds of regional Victorian firefighters are rallied in Bendigo against the state government's emergency services levy. The levy is charged to property owners and helps fund fire services, the SES, 000 and the State Control Centre. However, farmers say they're facing sharp increases in some cases of up to tens of thousands of dollars. David Brennan and David George were among the CFA volunteers protesting against the levy in Bendigo.
3: We go and put our life on the line to stand up and fight for our neighbours.
4: My bill now is about $8,000 on my farm. It's going to go to $35,000.
1: Ukraine's President Volodymyr Zelensky has thanked Britain for intercepting a tanker that's part of Russia's shadow fleet. Royal Marines rappelled from helicopters to take control of the Smertos as it transited the English Channel. The British Defence Ministry says the vessel was transporting Russian oil in violation of sanctions over Moscow's war against Ukraine. The commander of the Royal Marines, Lieutenant Colonel Tom Quinn, says the operation to seize the tanker took several hours.
5: We've actually been preparing for operations of this nature for quite some time now. But the execution took around 6 hours from start to finish. We had a Navy-led operation to monitor the situation, and when the conditions were appropriate, we conducted the interdiction and took control of the vessel from there.
1: Early projections from Switzerland's population referendum suggest a proposal to limit the country's inhabitants to 10 million has been rejected. Counting so far indicates 55% of participants voted against it. The referendum was proposed by the anti-immigration right-wing Swiss People's Party. John Pult, a Social Democrat MP in the Swiss Parliament, opposed the proposal, saying it would have jeopardised Switzerland's relationship with the European Union.
6: That would be the end of our stable and institutionally strong relationship between Switzerland and the EU. This should be the time that we are getting closer to Europe because we need that alliance and we need a strong bonds to our neighbours.
1: Philippine scientists say an earthquake which killed 61 people last week raised the seabed by as much as 2 metres. Here's the BBC's Ambarasa Netharajan.
7: The Philippines Institute of Volcanology and Seismology said the impact of the tremor altered coastlines in Sarangani and Davao Occidental provinces in a phenomenon known as coastal uplift. The agency explained this was caused by movement along the Cotabato Trench, which triggered the earthquake. In some places, locals say the shoreline has been pushed out by as much as 200 metres. Reports said exposed to coral reefs replaced what used to be navigable water.
1: 6 people have been killed after 2 helicopters collided over the Brazilian city of Rio de Janeiro. Authorities say one of the helicopters crashed into a car dealership. They say all occupants on the 2 aircraft were killed. You're up to date with the latest from ABC News.
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0: or in South Australia and in the Northern Territory, if you want to join us. We'll open up the lines if there's something you'd like to talk about that's either in the news. You might like to talk about the soccer and Australia's win, which was a pretty good win, you've got to say, over Turkey, eh? Because I don't think anybody thought that they were going to win. You might have thought they were going to win. If you want to talk about that, if you want to talk about Brisbane City Council is going to invest more money in wellness activities. It says here Brisbane City Council has announced it will invest $5.6 million to expand its health and wellness activities program as part of the 2026-27 budget. The Lord Mayor says the Move Well Brisbane program will add nutritional and cooking classes. So, do you think it's a good idea for councils to be involved in our well-being and our wellness? Good idea. 1300 800 222. Did you think that Australia had a chance of winning against Turkey, eh? And what are your thoughts about that victory? It was good to watch, wasn't it? Cracker of a game. Well, it was probably that little bit better because we had a win. Colin joins us. Hello, Colin.
1: Oh, g'day, Trev. Just getting back to your Blood, Sweat and Tears song.
0: Yeah.
1: I don't recall hearing that version with the honky-tonk piano in it. And there was a period in the very early 70s when overseas hits were covered by Australian artists. Something to do with royalties or taxes or something. And I'm sure the Doug Parkinson version was the one I heard mostly back in the day. I don't know how far it got up the charts, but it was definitely a great version of the song.
0: I can't remember Doug Parkinson doing it. I knew that he covered a lot of songs.
1: Might have been a Sydney thing.
0: Oh, maybe. Because I had a little look, because I don't like to look things up, however I did. He did Dear Prudence, Without You and Hair. I wonder if it's I'll Be Around, that version of that song.
1: Anyway, it's got me thinking, and you too, maybe.
0: Yeah, I don't know, but I do have a feeling I saw Tom Jones do it, but it sounds like something Doug Parkinson would do.
1: Yes. A friend of mine took his father to see Tom Jones in Sydney a couple of years ago, and it was an unbelievable concert.
0: He's going to still do it well.
1: But his old dad loved it, so there you go.
0: Well, Tom, it was huge, and that TV show he had was enormous.
1: Yes.
0: He was a bit of a dancer, was Tom, as well.
1: Much like yourself, Trev.
0: Yeah, you haven't seen me dance, Colin, or have you? Thanks for the call. Let me see. Oh, thank you for picking me up on that. I didn't realise I said that. Of course, it's Nairo. It's Laura Nairo, not Nairon. It's Laura Nairo. Look up her story because it's a really interesting story. If you'd like to join us in a little bit, we're going to take a look at cookbooks and the history of cookbooks and go back and take a look at the significant cookbooks that have been released in Australia, going way back all the way through to the present time. So what do you think have been the significant cookbooks that have been released and done in Australia? And why have they been significant? Going right back through to the recent ones as well, because there have been a number of very significant recent cookbooks. So your thoughts on that, 1300 800 222. We're taking a look at Australian ones. So who have written the important cookbooks throughout? What, from the beginning of the 1800s, probably? So what are those Australian cookbooks that you think have been significant, and why have they been significant? Keep it in mind, because we'll take a look at that shortly. If there's something else that you would like to talk about, give us a ring, 1300 800 222, text 0437 774 774. John said the big news this week is that they are bringing back Sizzler, but sadly only at Sydney Airport. They're bringing Sizzler back. For those of you that are a little bit younger, you're probably wondering what Sizzler is. It was really, was it food chain that sizzled? That basically, I think, wasn't it one of those things where you had all of the salads were out on a big Bain-Marie type thing, all the salads were there, and then you could get your own steak and stuff with it? Someone explain Sizzler for us. Without making it an ad, or if it's only going to be in Sydney, well, then it's only in one place. So if you want to add to that, 1300 800 222. And if there's something else you'd like to talk about, then do so. Send a text in or give us a call and tell us what it is.

0: That's Dreamer by Supertramp. Love this song, says Claude. Very good point. This text that says, hi Trevor, I'd like to give a shout out to SBS for showing the Soccer World Cup on free-to-air TV without all the streaming nonsense. Greatly appreciated by me and I suspect many others, says Peter. I agree, Peter. And really good coverage from SBS too. It was good to watch. You paid one price and helped yourself to a smorgasbord, says Joe. This was Sizzler. Sizzler was invented to give you a sense of dining in the prehistoric age when cooking was all fire and smoke. No one can get the true experience, only if you shed all your clothes and arrive at the restaurant in a bearskin, says Manchin. Thank you. Sam wanted to talk about the Socceroo victory. Hello, Sam.
1: Yeah, good morning, Trevor. I reckon a more appropriate song for the Socceroos win yesterday 2-0 over Turquia would be the Edwin Hawkins singing Oh Happy Day.
0: Oh Happy Day is so true. Wasn't it exciting?
1: It was, yeah. We watched it at the Royal Derby, our local pub in Fitzroy, and they had screens everywhere and sort of even in the beer garden and such, you know, and there were people in there in kilts because Scotland was playing Haiti earlier on. Earlier on in the morning, it was the New York Knicks playing, right?
0: Yep.
1: And then into the Brisbane Lions at 1 o'clock and then the Socceroos at 2 o'clock. You know, it was a great day. The spirit in the room, in the house, was unbelievable. You
0: sport
1: know?
0: Heaven. Actually, when the next game that we play, I'm going to have to go, because I watched it at home, so I'm going to have to find a place to be able to celebrate with other people because I hope we do well against America.
1: Yeah, it's going to be 5 a.m. You can come down to Fitzroy if it's not too far for you, Trevor.
0: Oh, Fitzroy will be pumping at 5.
1: Oh, yeah, Brunswick Street, mate. Fair dinkum. Really great, you know. And then we even scored from the owner, Scarves, sponsored by one of the beer companies, and they were in the Socceroos colours, the Australian colours, green and gold, you know.
0: Hey, Sam, did you ever look at the little graph that showed the possession of, like, Turquoise possession? It must have been like 80% of the game, 85% of the game, and we didn't have the ball that much, but we just used it better.
1: They used it, but they were shell-shocked because they didn't expect Australia to be so good, because if we picked 17 rookies in a 25-man squad, see?
0: And so, weren't they exciting? You
1: know, there and that, because Australian squad valued at $127 million, right? And the average team's over there worth about $600 million. A spoiler alert at the moment, Trevor. Germany's playing Curacao, a first-time participant, and they got their first goal, but Germany's leading 3-1 at the minute.
0: Nicely done. Thank you very much, Sam. Australia's defence, they just were phenomenal. We'll get a report about that match later on in the next hour. Hello, Chrissy.
2: Morning, Trev. I got a soccer scarf free at a big bank.
0: Very good.
2: So I've been wearing my gold and green around, and for an AFL lady, I get excited about the soccer too now.
0: Look, both of it, Kath and I sat down and watched it, and you sort of like watch it and go, oh, it's a bit lower. And then it just sort of went bonkers.
2: Beautiful. Yeah.
0: How good were the defence?
2: Oh, wonderful. And the Lions winning, my God, what a day it was. I'm ringing because I know the offset of the Brisbane City Council lived up there for 30 years, just came back down south to back home. But they're doing that because they're taking the Victoria Park State, all the open space in the middle of Brisbane away for a new stadium.
0: Oh!
2: Yes. For the Olympics, and it's a bad move. It's wrong. It's like the one in Tassie. That's wrong too. Wrong place.
0: So what are they taking away?
2: All the land. They're building.

0: a huge stadium with, you know, there'll have to be car parks or something.
1: So is it parkland that they're taking?
0: Yes, it was a golf course, Trev.
1: Oh.
0: Oh.
1: Can't take away golf course.
0: So there's been protests, but they've calmed them. And it's the only, like, lungs of the city apart from Roma Street, which is a lovely little park but very small. But Victoria Park's quite a sizable area, I mean, to fit a Olympic stadium. So I reckon they're offsetting, trying to get sucking up to the...
1: They're sucking up, do you reckon?
0: Saying. Yep.
1: So do you reckon it would be like taking away, I don't know, taking away the Botanic Gardens and putting a stadium in the middle of that in Victoria?
0: Yeah. Look, you'll be next.
1: No, we got plenty of stadiums, thanks, Chrissy.
0: Yeah, I know.
1: There's an awful lot of them here. Do you know, because they did a really good job, well, I don't know, people in Perth may disagree, with the stadium that was put in Perth, because it's just out of the city. And I'm pretty but the trains run through it.
0: Mm-hmm.
1: And I'm pretty sure that you can't park there, that you have to walk to it or get the train to it. There's parking for people with disabilities or people who need to park there, but not for the public.
0: And you can go up the river. I went on the river cruise there, and you can stop off and get off at the river.
1: It was beautifully set up.
0: It is. That's a stadium. Why didn't they do it just out of... I mean, they've got all the area just not that far around Brizzy to choose somewhere.
1: Well, at least they're
0: right
1: investing.
0: Right in the middle.
1: They're putting $5.6 million in to expand its health and wellness activity program.
0: Yeah, I know, because all the residents are peeved that they're using their golf course and park.
1: Good on you. Thanks, Chrissy.
0: See ya.
1: And David will join us this morning as well. Hi, David.
2: Yeah, hi, Trev. How are you?
1: You want to talk about Wally as well?
2: Yeah, look, it's just something I had in the back of my mind, so I just Googled up to double-check it. There was a thing called Dilbert. It was a cartoon strip thing. It was done by Scott Adams, and it was Wally Gilbert, and it was like a strip that go in newspapers. And I read up on it, and it said it was from 1989 or something to 2023, and it was in 65 countries, so I don't know where I've seen it. I can't give you a newspaper or something. But it was about a guy that used to make mistakes at work and all that sort of stuff, so that could well be that where it came from, you know?
1: Do you reckon Wally predated it, though, or do you reckon that it was only been around since the 80s?
2: I don't know. I just had it in the back of my mind, you know, and I just couldn't help but keep trying to chase it down, and that came up in my mind. So,
1: yeah. Hey, we've always, whatever people ring up with, David, we always put it in there as a possibility.
2: Yeah. Hey, listen, that last lady that was on, did she say she got a scarf from a bank?
1: I think so. Fancy getting nothing from a bank. I mean, getting something for nothing.
2: Don't you use a scarf to rob a bank? Seriously.
1: Thanks, David. Well, I presume she wouldn't be using it for that. I'd presume so. If you want to join us as we take a look this morning at cookbooks. So not your favourite cookbook, but let's go back and take a look at the origins of Australian cookbooks and which ones have been the significant ones through the decades. So what do you think have been the significant cookbooks through the decades? And it may be taking a look at the really old ones from the mid-1800s all the way through to the 90s and some of the more recent ones. So what do you think have been the significant cookbooks throughout our time in Australia? And they're going to be Australian ones. Give us a ring, 1-300-800-222, or text us on 0437-774-774, because we take a look at that next. And of course, you can be part of it, because that's what we do. That's why we do everything live on this program, so that you can be part of the

That's the models in Barbados. Just a couple of texts that came through as we opened up the lines. The Socceroos have eight players born overseas. They represent 15 cultural and ethnic backgrounds. Don't cheer the Socceroos with one hand and hit out at migrants with the other hand. Aye, tomorrow we are one and we are many, says Christian. And good morning, Trevor. The signing of the MOU for peace between US and Iran will not eventuate as long as US continues to give weapons to Israel to destroy her neighbours. Have a nice day. Thank you, Molly. If you want to talk about the recipe books, the Australian recipe books,

0: Lee and its influence on Australian food culture. Hello, Lauren.
1: Good morning.
0: Let's start off right at the beginning. What's probably the first recognised cookbook in Australia?
1: So the first recognised cookbook in Australia would be a cookbook called The English and Australian Cookery Book by a guy called Edward Abbott, who was born in Sydney and lived in Tasmania, and that was published in 1863.
0: Good on you, Edward. What sort of things were in there?
1: So lots of stuff in there was pretty traditionally what we would consider sort of English food, right? But then there were some recipes that were incredibly Australian. Whether or not anyone ate them could be, you know, up for debate. So recipes like Slippery Bob, which was battered kangaroo brains fried in emu fat. Delicious. So he was definitely using Australian ingredients. As to whether people were eating that, I don't know.
0: But that's really interesting, though, because that's a recognition of native food, and you wouldn't have thought that there. Although, if you think about it logically, I mean, if that's all there was to eat, because there would have been going through a period of time where there was still agriculture was built, still being set up. There would have been sheep and cattle, but it would have been one of the things that people would have eaten then.
1: Yeah, absolutely. And we know that, you know, early colonists definitely were eating Australian ingredients, like more than we would have thought sort of based on our move away from those ingredients in the 20th century, for sure.
0: So at that time, there may have been more use of ingredients that are in the bush than there is, well, not now, but probably 30, 40, 50, 60 years later.
1: Yes, absolutely. You know, after agriculture had been established, people could get their hands on things like lamb and mutton and things pretty easily. And so they turned away from native ingredients.
0: We'll go through some calls and then we'll take a look at some of the ones we'll go through the 1800s and then through to the 1900s. David's with us. Hi, David.
2: G'day, Trevor.
0: What are your thoughts?
2: I rang up to say Woman's Weekly, but you said it just before I got on.
0: Oh, no, because we can talk about a whole stack of them. Do you remember which one it was?
2: Well, it was a white one that my mum had that was a really thick book, and it was a hardcover, and probably back in the 80s when she got it, but I'd declare my mum a cooking book anyway, Trevor.
0: That's true too. Hang on there, David, because we'll have a quick chat with Shane as well, because Shane also wants to talk about a Women's Weekly one. Hello, Shane.
3: Yeah, g'day, Trev. Women's Weekly Chinese cookbook.
0: Yep.
3: And that came, I'm sure it was in the 70s that it came out, and we lived on Chinese for about a year after that.
0: Thank you. Lauren, you've done books, taking a look at Women's Weekly cookbooks.
1: Yeah.
0: When did they start, Lauren?
1: So the sort of... The ones that we really sort of think about when it comes to the Women's Weekly, we've got the white one that the caller just described, the hardcover one. That came out in 1970, and that was really the start of Women's Weekly's sort of like cookbook publishing sort of, you know, rise and gain of popularity. But those... A4 sort of soft cover ones that the Chinese cooking class cookbooks sort of fall into, they started in 1976 and Chinese cooking class came out in 1978. So, it was just a huge change in the way that cookbooks came out in Australia at that point in time.
0: Did they decide to make put them into books, Women's Weekly, or did originally they have recipes within the Women's Weekly magazines?
1: So there were definitely recipes in the Women's Weekly magazine, and most of those were reused in the cookbooks. So they had this massive sort of archive of recipes that they could go to and add into their cookbooks, which made it really easy for them to publish pretty quickly, because, you know, creating a book takes quite some time. But they already had these recipes. They often had photos as well. So it was just sort of like reprinting and keeping them all in a collection together.
0: Did they have a kitchen from the

0: beginning that they used to try them out in, or were they recipes that were sent in from readers?
1: There was a bit of both. So there was a test kitchen from about the mid-1936 or so. But lots of the recipes, especially in those early years, up until about the 1960s, were sent in by readers because they had a weekly cookery competition and you could win some pretty decent prize money. So people would send in their recipes. Sometimes, 10 to 20 recipes from readers were published every week, I guess depending on how much other content they had to put in the magazine.
0: Joe's with us as well. Hello, Joe.
2: Good morning. How are you?
0: What do you want to mention, Joe?
2: The joy of cooking.
0: Tell us about it.
2: A tutor I gave it to me many, many years ago, and I find it's got every single thing that you need from a venison. You tell you how to go and get the venison, cut it up, and how to cook it. It's got everything, pasta, a whole lot. And another good book I had, was given to me by my grandfather, was cookbook for his camp ovens. It was Rabbit on a Shovel.
0: Great name. Do you know of either of those, Lauren?
1: Yeah, The Joy of Cooking is sort of a very sort of famous book. It came about, I think, in the 1930s. And it's one of those sort of cookbooks that we see that are quite popular around that time, and they do sort of tell you how to cook everything. Really sort of encyclopedic, covers the whole range of possible dishes that you could ever want to make. And that was sort of really popular in the early 20th century. And it's in the late 20th century we sort of start seeing cookbooks that are more focused on like a particular cuisine, or more focused on, breakfast, or, those sorts of things, like really focused in. But those big sort of encyclopedic cookbooks were really popular, especially in the early 20th century.
0: I've got a couple of texts wanting to point out Cookery the Australian Way. I have the third edition that I used at school, and then Cookery the Australian Way, published in 1966, sold over 1 million copies.
1: Yeah, it was, I think that one was from the Victorian home economics teaching group.
0: Okay.
1: And there were quite a few similar sorts of those textbook cookbooks around as well, and lots of people do sort of go back to them over and over again. The Common Sense Cookery Book, which is one that other people may have heard of, was also by a teachers' association. That one was from the New South Wales Teachers' Association. So it was about teaching kids, how to cook. It's a good life skill, right?
0: Look up my mum's 1960-ish Presbyterian. What was the Presbyterian one? Presbyterian Women's
1: Cookbook.
0: Yep, and the CWA cookbooks. Did they come out at about the same time?
1: No, actually. So Presbyterian Women's Cookbook, I think, came out around the turn of the 20th century, so 1904 or 1905, the first one, which is, that's pretty long ago.
0: Yeah.
1: And the CWA cookbook as well, they're sort of examples of what are known as community cookbooks. So where people from a particular community sort of come together, share their recipes, and then they publish them, to fundraise. And lots of people will have, some of those cookbooks that are sort of put together by the school or the church or the kindergarten or whatever. But they're a collection of recipes that are sort of gathered from community, which is really great for us because it tells us what people were, eating rather than what they were told they should be eating, which is fantastic. So the Presbyterian Women's Cookbook, 1904, the CWA cookery book didn't come out until like 1936 because the CWA only started in the 1920s. But once again, similar sorts of things. These are really sort of like classic cookbooks as well. So lots of baked goods, lots of, sort of basic foods, classic foods that we would see in Australian cookbooks, yeah.
0: Was Mrs. Beaton's Book of Household Management more than just a cookbook?
1: Yes, it was. It was huge. If anyone's ever

0: seen a copy of it in person. It's the size of a house brick. it does have lots of recipes, like lots of recipes, but it was also really a guide for how to be a good housewife. And so it contained instructions for not only the housewife, but also for the housekeeper, for the cook, on like how to run a household. And then it also had lots of information about various ingredients, various vegetables, so more like little essays about those as well as the recipes. So it was massively influential. It sold millions and millions of copies. But Isabella Beaton, when she wrote the book, was only 21 years old. Gee. So we have to think about how much knowledge she actually had about running a household.
1: Did she give any advice to men?
0: No, this wasn't a book for men. This was a book for women.
1: Maybe about men doing some of the washing, doing some of the cooking and doing some of the cleaning.
0: That would have been lovely.
1: But it wasn't in there.
0: It was not in there, no.
1: Hello, Deb.
2: Yeah, hey, Trevor, how are you going?
1: Good. Do you want to talk about the CWA?
2: I do. I'm not sure what edition I got, but it was just amazing. As, you know, somebody who did Year 11 cookery, and then all of a sudden I'm in a house of my own, and Australia, the Cooking Australia way wasn't, you know, the best thing that I got from school in terms of a book. The CWA told me how to make a white sauce. It told me what meat cuts and how they should be cooked, you know, what temperatures. It told me how to set a table. It told me things that I probably saw my mother do but didn't take any notice of.
1: Because that's the basic things. Did it also not only teach you recipes but how to actually the process of cooking, like roasting, like braising?
2: Absolutely.
1: All of those things?
2: Roasting, braising, stewing. You know, how to make a sponge, how to make Anzac biscuits. You know, as a new person starting out in their own house, it was just an amazing book to have. Now, I'm 66, so I'm probably talking about a book that was published in the 80s, so there were many more editions before that. But I still have a copy on my shelf, and I refer to it from time to time.
1: Good on you. Thank you. We heard just a second earlier when we were taking a look at some of the Women's Weekly books, there was a cooking Chinese food book. But tell us about Cooking the Chinese Way, which was done in 1948.
0: Yeah, so Cooking the Chinese Way was published by a guy called Roy Gi Chun in 1948. And it was one of the first Chinese cookbooks written by a Chinese Australian. And these sort of started appearing after the Second World War. And it's quite interesting that that's the time that they sort of popped up, because these cookbooks were really kind of being used as a form of what we'd call gastro diplomacy, in like trying to increase the relationship and understanding of culture between countries, and in this case between Australia and China. So Gi Chun himself was Australian-born Chinese man. He was born in Bendigo. And was living in Melbourne, I believe, at the time when he published his book. But really he wanted to introduce Europeans, he called them, to the best and most popular Chinese dishes that were created by Chinese away from their homelands. And so that shows us really how, cuisine changes. So Chinese food changed when it came to Australia because of the availability of ingredients and those sorts of things. And he included essentially Chinese recipes that you could make with Australian ingredients, but he also then included like information on some little known ingredients that we're probably quite familiar with today. So things like water chestnuts, for example, weren't, you know, particularly available in 1948. But it also had, you know, instructions on how to properly cook rice or how to properly cook noodles, which people would not necessarily have been able to do at that time.
1: It's interesting because if you take a look at that Chinese cookbook compared to, say, Kylie Kwong's Chinese cookbook and the difference between that period of time and what it's actually telling you as well.
0: Yeah, absolutely. I mean, if we look at Kylie Kwong's Simple Chinese Cooking, which came out in 2007, so we're looking at, you know, a difference of, you know, 60 years. Mm. You know, the difference in those books is pretty incredible. And it really goes to show just the way that Australian cuisine has changed over that time, and mostly in the availability of ingredients, but also in the way that we sort of mix ingredients as well. Like, I know that Kylie Kwong is really interested in incorporating like native Australian ingredients into her Chinese food, which is obviously not happening in the 1940s. And the Chinese food that she creates is sort of a lot more fresh, I would say, than the Chinese food of the 1940s.
1: Was she one of the early authors as far as Chinese food is concerned? Because I've got one of her books as well, where it also takes you to the country and you do a tour of the country and the food. So it's almost a travel guide of food as well.
0: Yeah, these sorts of cookbooks started coming out around the, you know, early 2000s. And lots of them were actually sort of made in conjunction with TV shows, which you can sort of see coming through in the books, which is, you know, a great sort of crossover between two sorts of mediums that we learn about food in. Definitely we see those sorts of things, even if you think about overseas cookbooks, those sorts of things appear. And I think that is really great because those sorts of things really teach us about the culture of the food that we're looking at in this cookbook, where it comes from. We see the people, we see, you know, the environment and all of that sort of stuff. So I think that that's a really sort of great move in cookbooks. And that was definitely around the 2000s.
1: We're joined by Dr. Lauren Samuelson, who's a food historian, the author of A Matter of Taste, the Australian Women's Weekly, and its influence on Australian food culture. If you'd like to join us as we take a look and we go through the decades, really, taking a look at the significant cookbooks in that time, if you've got one you'd like to share, 1300 800 222.
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1: Gail joins us this morning. Hello, Gail.
4: Good morning.
1: What did you want to mention?
4: Oh, the Common Sense Cookbook.
1: Yep.
4: I had that when I started high school in 71. I had my mother's, who had hers when she started, many moons before me.
1: Why was it a good book, Gail?
4: Well, it had all the basic recipes, and it had recipes for people who were ill, who couldn't eat solid foods, and for the elderly, it was just generally everything from A to Z, really. So fancy grills and everything at the time.
1: Gail, thank you. I've got a text here, Lauren, that says, I have Margaret Fulton's cookbook, Metricated Edition. When did, it was a while ago that Margaret Fulton was writing books, Lauren.
0: Yeah, absolutely. Her first cookbook, which wouldn't have been the metric edition, came out in 1968. But she had been the food editor of Woman's Day magazine for quite some time before that. And that cookbook, the Margaret Fulton one from 1968, was really a bit of a turning point in cookbooks in Australia. So until the 1960s, 1970s, when we start to see these, particularly, you know, people like Margaret Fulton or like Ellen Sinclair through the Australian Women's Weekly cookbooks, were creating these very highly illustrated books with lots of great photos and that sort of stuff. Before that, if you picked up a cookbook, and many of these people who have the CWA cookbook or the Common Sense Cookery book will know that there weren't any illustrations, there weren't any photos. So this was a big change. And I think that it was from these women sort of working in magazines and understanding how you sort of eat with your eyes as well, right, that really changed cookbooks at this point in time.
1: So would Margaret Fulton have been what we consider now one of the first celebrity chefs?
0: I would say so. Definitely like one of Australia's first celebrity chefs, I think so. She was certainly really well known, and her cookbook sold incredibly well. And her cookbook actually influenced the Women's Weekly to publish their first big one in 1970. So it started a chain reaction.
1: And was she well recognised? At that time, I know that she has been, that she is since, but at that time?
0: Yeah, definitely. She was also, not too long after this, on TV and things like that. But she was also pretty prominent, in her role as food editor in judging like a lot of competitions and things that were held throughout Australia. So, yeah, she was absolutely well known.
1: Hello, Sam.
5: G'day, Trev. How you going?
1: Well, you see, you're a baker, so you would have had to. You would have read a fair few books when you were a kid, did you?
5: I did. I just heard you touching on the cookbooks, like put out by schools and say the CWA and a few things like that. And to me, they're like Bibles. You know what I mean? Like they're linked to my past, and I use those recipes genuinely every day. Like, it's quite great for me because every time I make it, it just gives me a warm feeling that I'm carrying on tradition. You know what I mean? So. The other one is the CWA, the Women's Weekly cake cookbooks, like the decorated cakes. Like I still remember making my nephew's, I think it was his third birthday cake. I made him the train. I think it was on the front cover. And I had to take it up to Rapanyup, and it was a 40-degree day. And I remember getting it up there. But he may not remember it, but his face when I walked into that room, like I still remember it now, and he's 35. So.
1: And so did it look like the train? Did you do a good job, sir?
5: It just held together going through the canyon backtracks. But yeah, I didn't have air conditioning in my Sigma back then, so it was a bit, things were rough. But yeah, I just like I say, I'm quite nostalgic, and I genuinely love cooking. So any of these books, like I say, they're just a link to my past, and I love them.
1: Yeah, look, thank you. Those cake books were really significant, Lauren.
0: Yes, absolutely. So the children's birthday cake book, which has the train cake on the cover, it came out in 1980. So, 45, 46 years ago, my goodness.
1: Yeah.
0: It wasn't a great success at first, actually. Took a while to get selling, but once it did, people just absolutely fell in love with it. And I think that it sort of defined a generation, or maybe several generations now, of sort of what we expect in a birthday cake in Australia.
1: I've got a text here that says that Australians are amongst the, I've lost the text, but basically what it's saying is that Australians are amongst the biggest purchasers of cookbooks, Lauren.
0: You know, that would not surprise me. We certainly do enjoy purchasing a cookbook. I know that a couple of years ago, there were concerns about, cookbook publishing sort of going out of favour because of the internet and what have you. But I think that what comes through in cookbooks and like what all of the callers have really touched upon is that most of the time these cookbooks that were created by, people, the recipes have all been tested. They're really trustworthy. There's something that you can go back to again and again. And that's not guaranteed when you're looking at a recipe on the internet. So I think that that's sort of like trust is why people tend to buy cookbooks.
1: I've just done a cookbook audit at our place, by which I've just gotten, I think I've probably taken 10 cookbooks to the op shop.
0: Yeah.
1: And kept about 10. I think.
0: Yeah.
1: Because you discover after a while that some of them are just for looking at and some of them are actually for doing stuff with. So I got rid of a few that were just for looking at.
0: Absolutely. There are definitely cookbooks that are wonderful for looking at. Whether or not you cook anything from them is a different matter.
1: Hello, Liz.
6: Oh, good morning, Trevor. I'm not used to making phone calls this hour of the day.
1: Good on you.
6: No, I just wanted to know if that the lady knew, I've got them that go way back, like the best ever cookbook and cakes and slices and those types of books. Are they worth anything these days?
1: Is there a collectible market, Lauren?
0: No, not as such, because they sold so well that there's so many of them out there.
1: Yeah.
0: I think, you know, I definitely have picked some up on eBay for probably much more than I could purchase them when they first came out. Mm. So, you know, you might be able to try your luck.
1: It's, well, the thing is with that sort of thing is that, yes, you might be able to make some money out of it, but it doesn't hurt to find out if you can or not. You just give it a go.
0: That's right.
1: Keith, what did you want to mention?
7: The book called The Cook's Companion by Stephanie Alexander.
1: Mm.
7: I think that's a significant cookbook in Australian cookery.
1: It really is, isn't it, Lauren?
0: Yeah, it absolutely is. And I think that it came out, you know, in 1996 is when A Cook's Companion came out. And it was really sort of harking back to those, you know, big comprehensive encyclopedia-like recipe books from the early 20th century, the ones that people go back to and back to and back to because, you know, there's recipes in there, but there's also, you know, lists of ingredients and cooking techniques, and she tells you how to do certain things, what kitchen equipment you should have or not have, like what's not worth your time. So I think that it's definitely one of those things that people just go back to, and is also, you know, really focused on what is easy to get in Australia as well. You know, lots of those encyclopedic sort of cookery books like The Joy of Cooking or Mrs. Beaton's, they came from overseas and weren't necessarily Australia focused. Whereas, you know, The Cook's Companion definitely is.
1: It's also a big sucker of a book.
0: Oh, yeah, yeah. It's a big boy.
1: See, because, I mean, when you take a look at that with Stephanie Alexander, then you start to go into Maggie Beer as well, and more recently probably Donna Hay.
0: Yeah. So all of these sort of cooks that are really focused on, you know, Australian food, Australian produce. And for Maggie Beer, you know, Maggie's Harvest was one of the her sort of big cookbooks sort of recently, we sort of see in there a like a philosophy of cooking coming through. You know, it's really very much about eating seasonally, and we see that in all of those cookbook authors, you know, eating food that's local, as local to home as we can, you know, in this time where our food system is really globalized, eating in season with fresh ingredients and all of those sorts of things. And that's really sort of reflective of Australian food culture, you know, I guess more broadly, you know, eating nice fresh ingredients is one of the things that sort of defines Australian food. So I think that they're really, really influential.
1: Actually, going back again, look, if we go back to the 80s, Gabriel Gattai would have been, again, one of the very early celebrity chefs as well.
0: Yes, absolutely. I mean, we definitely started seeing an uptick in what we would probably call celebrity chefs today, you know, in the 1980s. And so he was very early in this because his French Cuisine for Australians came out in 1981. You know, unlike a lot of other cookbooks authors that we've sort of seen and we've talked about today, he was actually a traditionally trained chef, which a lot of the other cookbook authors weren't. You know, they'd taught themselves or they'd been working, you know, in kitchens but weren't classically trained. But he was. And, you know, as this sort of very charismatic, you know, Frenchman coming over to Australia to teach us all about French cuisine, that book was really, really popular.
1: And, of course, French cuisine at that time was very flash.
0: Oh, yeah, absolutely, in the 1980s, yeah. 100%.
1: Another text here from Trish. She says, Charmaine Solomon's Asian cooking book, can't remember the exact name, got it in the 70s, still have it, recipes from all over Asian countries, especially curries, etc. That's one of them that you mentioned as well as being significant.
0: Yeah, absolutely. So The Complete Asian Cookbook is the name of it. It came out in 1976 and really covered, Yeah, all Asian cuisines. So Charmaine Solomon was originally from Sri Lanka. She was a fantastic food writer, and she was actually discovered by Margaret Fulton in one of those competitions that I was talking about that Charmaine Solomon won. And Margaret Fulton sort of twisted her elbow and got her to go and work for Woman's Day. So she released a few cookbooks, but the Complete Asian Cookbook was really her biggest one. And what she also wanted to do, and remember, this is the 1970s, very different sort of space in our supermarkets then. She wanted to be able to teach Australians about Asian cuisine, but using the ingredients that they were able to get on hand. And once again, did include some information about ingredients that, you know, might not be readily available, but that people might be interested in.
1: Which is really handy.
0: Yeah, absolutely. Because, I mean, it's telling you how you can make this now, but if you run across this amazing thing that we have never seen before in the supermarket, what do you do with that? Like, that's a really good question that needs to be answered. She was trying to do that. Yeah.
1: Goes in the back of it. We've got to go because the news is coming up and we didn't touch on a whole stack more, but thank you very much, Lauren.
0: Not a problem.
1: News is coming up. Dr. Lauren Samuelson, food historian and the author of A Matter of Taste. It's news time.
8: ABC News with Andrew Kaloupas. US President Donald Trump has urged Israel to end its strikes on Lebanon, again claiming a deal to end the war with Iran is within reach. Here's Nick Palmiter.
9: President Trump has voiced his displeasure at a strike on southern Beirut Sunday local time, saying it never should have happened. He's also urged an end to all hostilities in Lebanon, warning Iran, Israel and all other parties involved not to blow it when a deal to end the broader war is so close. But Mr. Trump's claims have been met with resistance from senior Iranian figures. The country's top negotiator in peace talks, Mohammad Bagheer Ghalibaf, had earlier said the attack, which Israel said targeted Hezbollah, showed the US lacks the will or ability to fulfill its commitments.
8: Socceroos coach Tony Popovich says Nestor Irinkunda is building towards being able to play a full 90 minutes after the attacker's star turn in Australia's 2-0 defeat of Turkey in their World Cup opener in Vancouver. The 20-year-old opened the scoring midway through the first half before being substituted not long after the break. Connor Metcalf's 75th-minute strike sealed the win for Australia. Popovich says Irinkunda was irrepressible while on the pitch and is on his way to reaching the required levels of fitness to feature for an entire game.
10: He's such an explosive player, and once he gets his conditioning to the level that's required to be able to do that for 95 minutes, and he's building towards that, but you can see in the first half the goal, and there were a couple other opportunities that he had where he's so dynamic and dangerous, full of belief.
8: Pakistani police have taken an officer into custody after the fatal shooting of a 9-year-old Australian girl. Here's Kaysen Ho.
11: Perth girl Hania Ahmed was on holiday with her family in Pakistan when they were robbed at gunpoint in the city of Chakwal. Local police say officers exchanged gunfire with the robbers, who then fled the scene. Amid the chaos, the family also attempted to leave, but police continued firing, believing the vehicle belonged to the suspects. The 9-year-old was killed and her brother and father were wounded. Local police say one officer has been taken into custody and the two robbers have been killed during an attempted arrest.
8: Ukraine's President Volodymyr Zelensky has thanked Britain for intercepting a tanker that's part of Russia's Shadow Fleet. Royal Marines rappelled from helicopters to take control of the Smyrtos as it transited the English Channel. The BBC's Vincent McAvinney with more.
12: Royal Marine commandos and specially trained National Crime Agency officers intercepted the tanker Smyrtos, which left the Russian city of St. Petersburg 9 days ago as it travelled south through the English Channel. The mission was supported by several aircraft, including Chinook and Merlin Mark IV helicopters, as well as Royal Navy vessels. The tanker, sailing under a Cameroonian flag, is part of Russia's so-called Shadow Fleet of more than 700 vessels used to help fund President Putin's war in Ukraine.
8: Anglers and recreational water users believe bull shark populations in inland waterways are growing rapidly, and some are urging the Queensland government to step in and consider relaxing fishing restrictions so more could be caught. Lottie Twyford with more.
13: Experts agree anecdotal evidence suggests bull shark numbers are on the rise, but getting exact figures can be difficult.

0: difficult. Bond University's Dr. Daryl McPhee says that's due to the nature of the species.
1: They're large animals, they're mobile animals, they're animals that can roam around a large area.
0: Right now, Queensland fishers are limited to catching one bull shark, which measures less than 1.5 metres a day, unlike in New South Wales, where there are no size limits. The state government says fishing limits are in place to keep fisheries sustainable and that it's working on more accurate population counts.
2: Holidaymakers who've lost millions in a travel agency collapse are calling for stronger consumer protections. National tourism reporter Christy Sexton-McGrath has more.
3: Melbourne-based AVG Travels collapsed in May and was placed into liquidation. ASIC documents show the company owes $4.3 million to creditors, including customers, employees and suppliers. Liquidator McGrath-Nichols says those affected are unlikely to recover their money. The collapse has sparked a petition with more than 1,000 signatures calling for stronger consumer protections, including the reinstatement of the Travel Compensation Fund, which was abolished in 2014. The ABC has contacted Assistant Competition Minister Dr. Andrew Lee for comment.
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5: Yes, and welcome to a new week of Early Morning Country. And welcome to the middle of the month. It is the 15th of June, Monday morning. And I hope it finds you well. Did you have a good weekend? What did you get up to over the last couple of days? Maybe there was a bit of work to be done. Perhaps there's no rest completely for Saturdays and Sundays, but hopefully you had some time to yourself to put away and do the things that you love to do, whether it's being very busy or just relaxing. Hopefully that worked for you over the last couple of days. But we're back to Monday now, which can mean a busy day for many of us. So if you're up nice and early to plan and prepare for your week ahead, then good luck. Got a soundtrack to get you going this morning, including one very popular song about going to work. That's a good Monday song, but it's being requested by someone who's actually having a holiday this week. I'll tell you more about that coming up soon. Of course, you can always get in touch on the text line 0487 993 222 and say g'day, or just hit that button if you're on ABC Listen to get in touch with me. Also, a country-themed song that is number one on the charts at the moment that's also going to be appearing in a high-profile movie that's on cinema screens later on this week. And the younger members of the family might be very excited about that. I'll tell you more as we make our way through the morning. Early Morning Country, I'm Michael Clark.

A lot of us were singing Slim Dusty songs over the weekend, Saturday marking Slim Dusty Day, honouring Slim's birthday. And we did something special on Friday ahead of it, and I thought we'd bookend it with something on this Monday as well to mark what was an important day for country music fans on a Saturday. And every day is a good day for a Slim song, isn't it? It's nice to have you here for Early Morning Country as we kick off the week together. Always a mixture of classic tunes and some new stuff. I've got a new track for you in just a tick. But let's take a look at the Queensland weather for today. We still have a strong wind warning affecting, not just northern parts of the state, really sort of from the midway up, Peninsula Coast, Cooktown Coast, Cairns, Townsville and Mackay Coasts, all with a strong wind warning for today. In Toowoomba, it'll be partly cloudy, seeing a top of 18. Maryborough up to 24, Gympie 23, Bundaberg 25, and all partly cloudy. Gladstone 25, Rockhampton 27, and mostly sunny in both centres. Mackay, a shower or two, and 24. Townsville, partly cloudy, 28. And in Cairns, showers forecast 26. Mount Isa, sunny and 28 degrees. Longreach also going for 28 today, and it should be mostly sunny. Sunny.

It's a good early morning song, isn't it? Because here comes the sun again. Well, let's hope it does appear this morning for you. The French Family Band and a new track to share with you on this Monday. It is the 15th of June. Big hello to you wherever you're listening. A big hello to our international audience who loves early morning country. Maybe you're an Aussie far from home, or maybe you're someone that just loves those Aussie country music sounds. You're very, very welcome. And a big hello to Bennett, who loves listening from Singapore, who requested this song. It's such a classic, doesn't need an introduction, and I'm sure you know all the words.

That's Dolly there and 9 to 5. Good Monday song. It is the anthem for workers. And if you're heading back to work today, good luck with all of that. But Bennett, who requested that song, not having to worry about the 9 to 5 today, heading off on a holiday and travelling from Singapore to China. So, Bennett, thank you for that. And safe travels. Of course, you can always get in touch with me on the text line. But if you're an international listener, then sometimes it's easier by email. And you can get in touch with me at clark.michael@abc.net.au. Just remember to pop an E at the end of that, Clark, and it'll get to me. We're so international this morning, aren't we? Very exciting. Early morning country. Well, keep that international flavour going. And a generational change. We just had Dolly Parton. Well, let's keep it with US country women and Taylor Swift back at number one with a country track. This is I Knew It, I Knew You.

written for the movie Toy Story 5, which is out on cinema screens this week. That is Taylor Swift. I knew it. I knew you. And that song, no surprise, number one on the charts, as she often does. But really interesting to see on the Aussie charts at the moment. She's number one. And then at number two, Ella Langley with Choosing Texas. Two country songs on the top of the Aussie charts at the moment, which is lovely to see, isn't it? This is Early Morning Country. Michael with you this morning.

Such a lovely sentiment in that song, really lovely lyrics. Graham Connors, his latest single, it's called The Best Day of My Life from the album What Next. It is Monday, the 15th of June, early morning country. And thanks to everyone texting through this morning, giving me some homework for the week ahead. Phil in Clinton with a song suggestion. Swanee with some Becky Cole. Ollie with bit of Tammy Wynette, and also Marion in Tara with a couple of slim suggestions, as Leichhardt saw it then, and I wonder who's riding Old Harlequin now. Thank you. I'll see what I can do as our week stretches out.

Well, these days they're living the dream. Brooke McClymont and Adam Eckersley. Their song is called Someone Else's Dream. Have a great day. Early Morning Country.

ABC News, good morning. I'm Liz Gwynn. A Gold Coast nurse is facing a dozen charges after he allegedly used his position to offend against six teenage girls. The 58-year-old man has been charged with stalking, indecent treatment of a child, sexual assault of

0: abusive office, possess child exploitation material and creating child exploitation material. Police allege the nurse committed the offences between November 2020 and May 2024. The man was refused bail and is due to appear before Southport Magistrates Court today. US President Donald Trump has reportedly confronted Israel's Prime Minister and warned him not to undermine the prospects for a peace deal with Iran. Middle East correspondent Matthew Doran explains.
1: On Sunday afternoon, Israel launched a strike on a claimed Hezbollah command centre in southern Beirut after the Iranian-backed militant group fired rockets and drones towards communities in northern Israel. It almost immediately prompted threats of retaliation from Iran, which has spent the weekend considering the final text of a deal to end the broader regional war with the US. In a post on social media, Donald Trump said Israel shouldn't have launched the attack, particularly at such a critical moment. He's told Fox News and Axios he called Mr. Netanyahu and questioned his judgment. Iran says its finger is on the trigger to attack. Matthew Doran, ABC News, Jerusalem.
0: Holidaymakers who lost millions in a travel agency collapse are calling for stronger consumer protections. National tourism reporter Kirsty Sexton-McGrath has more.
2: Melbourne-based AVG Travels collapsed in May and was placed into liquidation. ASIC documents show the company owes $4.3 million to creditors, including customers, employees and suppliers. Liquidator McGrath-Nichols says those affected are unlikely to recover their money. The collapse has sparked a petition with more than 1,000 signatures calling for stronger consumer protections, including the reinstatement of the Travel Compensation Fund, which was abolished in 2014. The ABC has contacted Assistant Competition Minister Dr. Andrew Lee for comment.
0: Protesters against the G7 leaders' meeting have turned violent in the Swiss mountain city of Geneva as activists have thrown objects at the UN headquarters there. Europe correspondent Catherine Diss is there.
3: What started as a peaceful protest turned violent as a small group of rioters threw objects at the UN building in Geneva. Police responded with rounds of tear gas and water cannon, sending the protesters scrambling. Earlier in the day, thousands marched through downtown Geneva to protest the G7 meeting, but in particular, the presence of the US President Donald Trump and America's war in Iran, while others expressed anger at the plight of Palestinians in Gaza. Both issues and the war in Ukraine are expected to dominate discussion at the three-day summit.
0: Back home, a number of pro-Palestinian protesters have been charged while challenging Queensland's hate speech laws. Hannah Moon has more.
4: Police charged seven people with using prohibited expressions under Queensland's hate speech laws yesterday at a Justice for Palestine rally. It's currently an offence to use phrases like from the river to the sea to harass, menace or offend others. About 300 people attended the protest in King George Square, and police say most of those in attendance were peaceful. The Justice for Palestine group says they are testing if the laws are still enforced, and they believe the banning impacts their freedom of speech.
0: Pakistani local police have taken an officer into custody after the fatal shooting of a 9-year-old Australian girl. Kaysen Ho has more.
5: Perth girl Hania Ahmed was on holiday with her family in Pakistan when they were robbed at gunpoint in the city of Chakwal. Local police say officers exchanged gunfire with the robbers who then fled the scene. Amid the chaos, the family also attempted to leave, but police continued firing, believing the vehicle belonged to the suspects. The 9-year-old was killed and her brother and father were wounded. Local police say one officer has been taken into custody and the two robbers have been killed during an attempted arrest.
0: Queensland's weather, isolated to scattered showers in eastern districts, tending widespread at times on the north tropical coast, mostly sunny elsewhere. A top of 24 in Cairns, 25 in Townsville and Rockhampton. It will be partly cloudy across the southeast today, a top of 23 degrees in Brisbane and 22 on the Gold and Sunshine Coast, ABC.
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6: Southern Queensland.
8: Yes, g'day. It is nice to have you here on this Monday. It is the 15th of June. Getting excited for the day. Because as I look at my desk calendar, it's the 15th of June, so middle of the month. It tells me that it is day 166 of 2026.

0: And there are 199 days to go. So, if you're a numerologist, it's one of the, is there some interest in that? I don't know. Anyway, we were just hearing the news, and it's important to stay up to date with what's going on around the world. It might be one of the major reasons you listen to your local ABC, but it's fair to say that a lot of that stuff is going to make you frown, make you concerned, make you anxious, make you a little bit worried about the world in general, because that's sometimes what news does. And on a Monday, you might be waking up and hearing stories like you've just heard and think, oh, what's the point? You know, why am I getting up and getting into my day when there is so many bad things going on around the place? Well, I have got a story coming up for you soon that I'm going out on a limb. I'm going to say it's guaranteed to make you smile. If you don't smile after you hear this story that I've got for you this morning, I think you might be a rock, and I think you might need to visit a geologist to check that you are not a piece of stone, because it's a really lovely story about an act of kindness that has touched an entire community and how that community then gave back in an extraordinary way. So stay listening for that. Thank you for all your messages that you've been sending through as well on the text line 0487 993 222. I mentioned that Marion in Tara had a Slim Dusty request for Who's Riding Old Harlequin Now. Well, Cloncurry Cowgirl heard that and has sent through a message saying, Who's Riding Old Harlequin Now is my husband's favourite song, along with No Bid for the Bay. The Harlequin song is on the album of the same name. So that is definitely a popular tune. So we're going to have to pop that one in during the week for early morning country. Thank you for those suggestions. It is lovely to hear from you this morning. When you respond to these songs, they mean so much to us, don't they?
1: From your porch to Parliament House and the world beyond, news you trust, conversations that count. ABC Southern Queensland.
0: And speaking of songs and music, last week was a very interesting one in Twisted Title. I gave you this challenge around the end of last week.
2: 18.
0: Yeah, that was it. And we had so many calls, so many people, so many of you thought you knew what the answer was. And I had to let you down and say, no, you were wrong. It was all a little bit tricky in Twisted Title for a couple of days there. And then right on the buzzer, right at the end of our business on Friday morning, Rob in Toowoomba gave us a call. It went like this. Hi, Rob.
3: Morning, Michael. I'm hoping a Toowoomba person will get it this morning.
0: What do you think?
3: I thought yesterday it might be 19. There was a protest song with that title a few decades ago, I think it was now.
0: 19 is your answer.
3: Yes.
0: Rob, you are absolutely right.
3: Well, there we go.
0: You are absolutely right. Congratulations. We can't play the track until Monday, but it was one of the most unusual hits on the charts during the 1980s from Paul Hardcastle, called 19. Yes, well done to Rob getting it right. And we're all scratching our head at the end of last week wondering what could it be. It was this, a big hit, even a top 10 hit in Australia back in 1985.
4: In 1965, Vietnam seemed like just another foreign war. But it wasn't. It was different in many ways, and so were those who did the fighting. In World War II, the average age of the combat soldier was 26. In Vietnam, he was 19. In Vietnam, he was 19. In Vietnam, he was 19. Combat soldier typically served a 12-month tour of duty, but was exposed to hostile fire almost every

military spokesman said today, more than 700

0: sure what was going on.
1: Yeah, one of the more unusual tracks from the 1980s. 1985 was the year. 19, massive number one hit in the UK. Went top 10 here in Australia for English producer and musician Paul Hardcastle. And in a time when there wasn't a lot of sampling or computer work and things like that in songs, it was quite, a unique track at the time, because he took an American documentary on the Vietnam War and put it to a dance track. Extraordinary. Anyway, very unusual, but managed to, have a hit with it all the same. And that was our Twisted title on Friday. We didn't get to play the song because we had so many calls and Rob in Toowoomba got it right. So we've got another Twisted title coming up for you soon. I think this one will get answered correctly today. Just going out on a limb for that. I think that will be. Wait until you hear it.
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1: Let's take a look at the weather across Queensland for this Monday. We do still have the strong wind warning that is affecting the Peninsula Coast and the Cooktown Coast, also the Cairns, Townsville and Mackay Coast. Those strong winds continuing tomorrow as well. Isolated to scattered showers in eastern districts today, tending widespread at times on the north tropical coast, mostly sunny elsewhere. Possible morning fog in southeastern Queensland. We're looking at light to moderate northeast to southeasterly winds. They'll be fresh at times about the northeast tropical coast. Maximum temperatures well above average in western Queensland, above average in the central and southern interior, but near average elsewhere. There's a ridge extending over the state. A high near New Zealand will move east today, and a new high will move into the Tasman Sea tomorrow. Should linger for a few days, but maintaining that ridge. A trough and associated cloud band pushing into far western Queensland from Thursday. That should move eastward over the following days. For this Monday, Brisbane with a partly cloudy day, a top of 23. Toowoomba partly cloudy as well and reaching 18. In Warwick, morning fog and a top of 20. Kingaroy partly cloudy with 20 today. Hervey Bay a shower or two, 24. And in Bundaberg partly cloudy, 25. Gladstone mostly

0: Sunny 25, Rockhampton mostly sunny and 27, Emerald in for a mostly sunny day, 27 degrees. In Mackay, a shower or two, 24, Bowen just partly cloudy, 27, Townsville partly cloudy with 28, and Charters Towers partly cloudy, 28 degrees. Cairns in for showers today, 26, Mareeba a shower or two and 25, in Mornington Island sunny and 28. Mount Isa sunny and 28 degrees, Cloncurry also sunny with 29. For Buckhalden, getting up to 27, should be mostly sunny. Longreach 28 and mostly sunny conditions. Orgathella sunny today 25. Birdsville mostly sunny and seeing 29.
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0: Pledge in 19 by Paul Hardcastle and Eric Kinganda, saying some songs from the 80s are best forgotten, and that was one of them. Harsh, Eric. Goodness me. Well, now to a story that you've heard of Banksy, probably, the mysterious artist who does all this artwork around places in the UK, and nobody's really sure who Banksy is. Well, it's happened on a smaller scale and in a much nicer scale in one English community. With teddy bears. In the northwest of England, hundreds of handmade soft toys have been turning up around a village. The knitted teddies come with a tag signed Granny H. And over the past 2 years, her identity has been a mystery. That is, until now. Grandmother June Rose Hood is the secret knitter, and to say thank you, locals have thrown her a surprise party. The BBC's Jane McCubbin finds out more.
2: I think it's lovely. I've only been here 2.5 years and they just keep popping up everywhere.
3: I think it's super cute. It's very community and I love living here for that reason.
4: For 2 years, these knitted teddies have popped up all over. But little is known about the hands and the helpers behind these small acts of kindness just waiting to be found. Have you heard the name Granny H?
5: I have. Only through hearsay. I don't know her, you know.
3: I don't even know who she is. I think it's, like, maybe not even a real person.
4: She definitely is.
6: Found it! It says, I am not lost, I am alone. If you want me, please take me
7: home. If you would like me, please take me home. I'm yours to keep or give away. I hope I made you smile today.
6: Granny H.
7: Granny H.
4: So Granny H is...
8: my grandma. Aww.
4: A legend.
8: Yes, she is. She's becoming quite famous in the area.
4: Famous, definitely. But elusive, absolutely.
9: Introduce yourself.
7: Oh, gosh. I'm June. I'm 90 years old tomorrow. Oh, I just love doing it.
4: She has made, and grandson Matt has hidden, hundreds of teddy bears for children to find, something she took up to combat anxiety, and it works.
7: That's the lamb. That's a teddy bear.
9: Dog.
7: That's rabbit.
4: But until now, Granny H has remained firmly in the shadows.
9: So you may never see children finding your gifts?
7: No. I can just imagine the little faces lighting up.
9: As an anxious person, this helps.
7: It's the best thing I've ever done, I think, for it, yes. I really do.
9: And which ones are your favourites?
10: I only have one favourite, and him.
9: Where did you find him?
10: My driveway.
9: They're popping up everywhere, aren't they? If you didn't have it in your life, what would life feel like, do you think?
7: I think I'd be, well, my children and grandchildren might say I am now, but I think I'd be a real old grumpy person.
4: She knows her teddies have spread joy because occasionally people post messages of thanks on a local Facebook page. But what she doesn't know is that many of them have gathered just before her 90th birthday to have the chance to say thank you in person.
8: Hi, Mum. Do you want to come over with Grandma? We're all ready.
9: Do you know what she looks like?
8: All right, see you shortly.
10: No.
9: Do you know how old she is?
10: 19!
9: No!
10: 19! 19!
11: She's like some sort of superhero in the village. You know, in Facebook pages you can get a lot of negative stories, but this is something that's always really nice and positive.
8: It's all the kids that have found your teddies, Grandma.
7: I'm absolutely shocked and surprised to see you all.
11: Oh, it's been magical.
7: Thank you very much. Is that for me?
11: I can't thank...

0: everybody enough for recognising what my mum does. She's got a heart of gold.
1: Lovely. Thank you, my darling.
0: She went through a tough time last year and felt very lonely, a little bit lost.
2: It's changed her life, hasn't it?
0: Absolutely changed her life. The minute she wakes up, she can't get those knitting needles out quick enough.
3: Brilliant. I think it's amazing what you do, honestly. I don't think you realise like how much pleasure it brings to people.
1: I just sit and knit and the time flies by. In fact, I don't really want to do the housework anymore.
4: No, don't bother with the housework.
2: No tablets, no pills, no
0: tablets,
2: medication.
0: No pills, no, absolutely.
2: She feels like a different person.
0: She does.
5: Proof that kindness is good for the soul. And after all that joy of giving, Granny H finally gets to receive the love right back.
1: It's overwhelming and I just don't know what to say. And I think this is the best thing that's ever happened in my 90 years. Thank you.
6: Oh, isn't it wonderful? I hope you are smiling after listening to that, because I am, and it's just so touching. That is June from the northwest of England, and she goes under the name Granny H and makes all these beautiful teddies for the kids in her community. And now they all know who's responsible. So big thanks to her and a big special 90th birthday party for June. It's an incredible story and a positive one to get us started on our Monday morning and on our week together. So, smiles, that's what we need.

0: 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This is Michael Clark.
1: And now to our twisted title for today, which it might make you smile. I'm wondering if it might make you blush this morning, to be honest, because sometimes when I twist the titles around of the songs, the result that we get is quite unusual. It's quite strange, as is today's case. So have a listen to this, see if you can work out what song I'm actually referring to when I give you this.
2: Sleep you down after I come.
1: All right, that's what we have for you this morning in Twisted Title. It is a brand new week. It is Monday. Can you work out what song I'm actually referring to?
2: Sleep you down after I come.
1: That just sounds so unusual, but I am feeling quite confident that someone out there in the great wide yonder is going to get it right. It could be you this morning if you want to play. My telephone number, 1300 630 222. 1300 630 222 is the phone number that you need to call if you want to play this morning with our most unusual twisted title for today.
2: Sleep you down after I come.
1: Right. There we go. We don't want to play that one too much, do we? Let's see how you go this morning. 1300 630 222. Am I right? Is this... It sounds strange, but is it actually a pretty easy one for today? After having a couple of tricky ones last week, I thought maybe we should just, even the playing field. Let's see how you go. But sometimes when you twist a title around, you just don't realise what you're going to come up with. And this one is quite unusual.
2: Sleep you down after I come.
1: And give me a call, 1300 630 222.
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1: Yeah, lovely to have you here on this Monday. It is the 15th of June, middle of the month already. Goodness me, soon be school holidays too. So maybe you're planning, looking forward to a break if that's possible. Or maybe it's just another busy Monday to get you going. We are playing Twisted Titles.
2: Sleep you down after I come.
1: Naughty. Let's see what we've got as we travel across Queensland. Kylie is with us. Good morning, Kylie.
5: Good morning.
1: Where are you calling us from?
5: Blackwater, Central Lovely. Queensland.
1: Sounds like you're travelling too in Blackwater.
5: Heading to work.
1: Oh, okay. Good luck. Hope you had a nice weekend.
5: I did, thank you.
1: That's great. Are you confident with your answer this morning?
5: I think so, yes.
1: Give it a crack.
5: Wait

0: Wake me up before you go-go. Absolutely right. So we've twisted that title around, and it makes sense, doesn't it?
1: Yes, it does.
0: All right, so let's put our Choose Life T-shirts on and get ready to dance. Kylie, a nice way to start the week. Thank you and congratulations.
1: Thank you. Have a good day.
0: You're our first legend of the week. I love it, with a Wham classic.

0: There we go. Wake Me Up Before You Go Go. George Michael, Andrew Ridgeley, and Wham. Our twisted title to start us this morning, and a nice upbeat song to get us going. Though someone's sending a message, Robin, saying, "How corny can you get with this stupid quiz?" Robin, I haven't even scratched the surface yet.
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0: ABC News, good morning. I'm Liz Quinn. A Gold Coast nurse is due to appear in court today, charged with a dozen offences involving teenage girls. Chelsea Malunga has more.
1: Police allege the 58-year-old man used his position as a nurse to offend against six teenage girls between November 2020 and May 2020.

0: 2024. The man was arrested on Saturday and charged with 6 counts of stalking, 2 counts of indecent treatment of a child, and 1 count each of sexual assault, abuse of office, possessing child exploitation material, and creating child exploitation material. He's been refused bail and is expected to face Southport Magistrates Court today.
1: Donald Trump says he still expects to sign a peace deal with Iran in the coming hours, even after tensions between Israel and Iran ratchet up again. Here's Middle East correspondent Matthew Doran.
2: The US president had been talking up the prospects of an agreement, but on Sunday afternoon, the situation deteriorated. Israel launched a strike against a claimed Hezbollah command center in Beirut after the militant group launched rockets and drones towards northern Israel. Iran immediately threatened to retaliate, and Tehran's top negotiator accused the US and Israel of playing good cop, bad cop. Donald Trump posted on Truth Social, the Israeli attack should never have happened, particularly at such a crucial time. Fox News is reporting he called Mr. Netanyahu to chastise him, and he believes a deal can still be reached. Matthew Doran, ABC News, Jerusalem.
1: The Queensland government is being urged to relax bull shark fishing rules and consider culls as anglers and waterway users fear their numbers are increasing. Lottie Twyford has the details.
3: Some fishers say they're seeing increasing numbers of bull sharks in the state's inland waterways. Keen angler and jet skier David Frasina says he's worried for his safety and fears his grandchildren won't be able to enjoy the rivers in the same way he does.
4: Back in late 70s, early 80s, I was water skiing in the Brisbane River up near the Long Pocket area. I wouldn't do it now.
3: Currently, Queensland fishers have to release bull sharks, which are larger than 1.5 metres in size, while in New South Wales, there's no size limit. The state government says limits are in place to keep fisheries sustainable.
1: A new report has warned that old chemicals found inside 2 historic huts in Antarctica could pose a potential explosive risk. Antarctic reporter Jarno Gibson with more.
5: Shackleton's hut at Cape Royds and Scott's hut at Cape Evans were built more than a century ago. A report tabled at a recent meeting of Antarctic Treaty Nations says old chemicals inside the huts pose a potential safety risk because of the possible presence of picric acid crystals and solution and peroxide crystals. The chemicals can explode under certain conditions, including exposure to fire, heat, friction and impact. Warning signs and temporary barriers have been installed to prevent visitors handling the chemicals. Officials hope to further assess and potentially remove the substances next summer.
1: Authorities in the US state of Missouri say all 12 people aboard a skydiving plane that crashed near an airport have died. The Missouri State Highway Patrol says that its troopers are on the scene, assisting local police at Butler Memorial Airport, which is roughly 135 kilometres south of Kansas City. The Highway Patrol says the plane was taking people up to skydive from the airport, a small facility that services about 30 private aircraft. Turning to sport now, and Socceroos coach Tony Popovic has praised his side's defensive discipline in Australia's 2-0 victory over Turkey in the World Cup opener in Canada. The Socceroos conceded 30 shots and had just 28% of the ball as surprise starting goalkeeper Patrick Beach made 8 saves in just his 3rd international match. Popovic says it was a high quality, full team defensive effort.
6: Outstanding defensive display, I think, from the whole squad, players that came on as well. Very resilient, desperate around the box, putting their bodies on the line, and that's what's required to win a game in the World Cup.
1: The Socceroos continue their campaign on Saturday morning Australian time when they take on the US in Seattle. Turning to Queensland's weather now, isolated to scattered showers in eastern districts, tending widespread at times on the north tropical coast. It will be mostly sunny elsewhere, a top of 24 degrees in Cairns, 23 in Bundaberg, 27 in Mount Isa. Partly cloudy across the southeast today, a top of 23 degrees in Brisbane. ABC News.
7: Good morning. Welcome to AM. I'm Melissa Clark in Canberra, coming to you from Ngunnawal country and acknowledging other custodians. The US president has criticised Israel's Benjamin Netanyahu for ordering a strike on Beirut, insisting nothing should get in the way of his peace deal with Iran. Moments after Israel attacked a claimed Hezbollah command centre in the Lebanese capital, Iran promised retaliation. It comes as the

0: regime in Tehran considers the final wording of an agreement with the US, which Donald Trump believes could be signed within hours. Middle East correspondent Matthew Doran is in Jerusalem.
1: Mel, good morning. Donald Trump had been talking up the prospect of a deal with Iran since late last week, although Iran said it was still reviewing final terms. And we know that the war in Lebanon is crucial to that agreement. So over the weekend, we were starting to hear rumblings in the Israeli media of frustration in the government and the military about what a deal could mean for Israel in this region. And that sets the scene for what's come since. There's been ongoing fighting between Israeli forces and the Iranian-backed Hezbollah in southern Lebanon. Israel's continued to launch attacks in the south. Hezbollah has fired rockets and drones at northern Israel. A few of those drones have managed to get through Israel's air defences, and so Israel has launched a strike on Beirut in response. Almost immediately after that, Iran started to say it was going to respond. And remember, this is exactly what happened last Sunday. There was an Israeli attack on Beirut that prompted retaliation against Israel by Iran, and then in turn Israel opened fire on Iran in response. So Donald Trump has taken to his Truth Social account. He said that the Israeli strike on the Lebanese capital shouldn't have happened, that even though Israel does have a right to self-defense, this was an overreaction by Israel. And he went further to note the timing of these strikes at a crucial moment and insisted nothing should get in the way of his peace deal. In addition to that, President Trump has also spoken to Fox News. He's called Mr. Netanyahu and asked what he was doing, or he used far stronger language than that. Donald Trump's also told the U.S. outlet Axios that Mr. Netanyahu has no judgment. Again, use far stronger language than I will be using on AM this morning. Iran's top negotiator, the Speaker of the Iranian Parliament, has said that the US and Israel are playing a good cop, bad cop routine here. He's essentially suggesting the US can't keep Israel in line and therefore it can't be trusted. And Iran's military says its finger is on trigger and a response is coming. So, Mel, the next few hours could be crucial, not only if that attack or response from Iran comes as promised, but more broadly in terms of what it means for the success of these negotiations to end this Middle East war.
0: Matthew Doran there in Jerusalem. The shark attack at one of Sydney's most popular beaches on the weekend has reignited fear about the apex predators, as well as debate about how to manage them. A woman is in a critical condition in hospital after being attacked while swimming between the flags at Coogee Beach on Saturday. Catherine Gregory reports, and a warning, this story contains some graphic detail that might be distressing to some listeners.
2: Perfect winter swimming conditions, clear, crisp water in broad daylight, until Ben Heenan, the president of the Coogee Surf Lifesaving Club, witnessed a scene of horror.
3: We heard a yell and then a bit more yelling from a group of three in the ocean and saw a grey figure next to them, and then started to see red. And as soon as I saw red, some extra splashing and more intense yelling, I sprinted up to the lifeguards to make sure they were aware and could sound the shark alarm and get the gear we needed. And then I grabbed a board and headed out there to help.
2: He sprung into action, helping to bring the 35-year-old woman to shore.
3: She had pretty extensive injuries to her right leg and her left arm. She'd lost a lot of blood and was kind of in and out of consciousness.
2: Coogee local Kylie Barnes saw the immediate aftermath of the shark attack.
4: It was so heartwarming to see everyone just flock and, you know, apply first aid, and then, you know, they were holding up towels for her dignity.
2: Kylie Barnes also questioned some online commentary about the increasing risk of shark attacks and calls for shark culling.
4: Every day we take calculated risks. You know, when we drive in our car, we take a risk. I think we all need to remember that we share this planet with animals and ourselves, and I don't think culling is the answer, but something does need to be done.
2: The New South Wales Environment Minister, Tara Moriarty, has not ruled out shark culling as an option to keep people safe. Shark monitoring drones are banned at Coogee Beach because of fears they'll interfere with commercial airline traffic. But the Civil Aviation Safety Authority has temporarily lifted that ban, and the state government is exploring extending it. It's also considering installing shark nets all year round, which are normally only reserved for summer. But local ocean swimmer Adriana isn't sure it'll help.
5: But I believe they're always there, and no nets is going to make a difference. I think it's just maybe having some more drones to have a look from above. But it's their territory. We can't cull them to make us safe.
2: Marine experts say there's been an increase in unprovoked

0: Ark bites and fatalities in recent years. Dr. Daryl McPhee, an associate professor of environmental science at Bond University, insists shark culling wouldn't make a huge difference and it's not a viable option anyway.
1: In terms of shark nets, the government is damned if they do, damned if they don't. If they extend the period of nets that humpback whales are caught.
0: Instead, he says drone monitoring combined with education is key.
1: What would be helpful, I think, for the public was around the Sydney beaches, some clearer information where drone patrols are or are not active and at what times they are active. That's certainly the feedback I'm getting from the community is that we wouldn't swim at Coogee if we'd known that there was no drone patrol.
2: Dr. Daryl McPhee from Bond University, ending that report by Catherine Gregory. The Socceroos have stunned the football world, claiming a 2-0 upset win over Turkey in their first World Cup group match in Vancouver, much to the delight of thousands of soccer fanatics who flocked to public watch parties across the country. Our reporter Oliver Gordon filed this report from Federation Square in Melbourne.
3: Melbourne's Central Square erupts.
4: It's a famous Socceroos victory.
3: As 13,000 kilometres away, the Socceroos make the perfect start to their World Cup campaign.
5: I was just so happy. I was like, yes, we did it.
3: 10-year-old Max watched on at Melbourne's Federation Square. Alongside him, former Socceroo Craig Foster.
6: The emotion down here and the joy in the crowd at Federation Square has been an absolute pleasure just to be a part of.
3: The 2-0 victory over the highly rated Turkish team stunned football pundits. And at the beginning of the game, Aussie fans like 18-year-old Luke Davies were managing expectations.
7: They're good opponents, they've got the talent. I'd say objectively, as a team on paper, they're better than us, but Australian magic isn't accounted for in that.
3: Many in Melbourne's Turkish-Australian community came to the public square for the match. Some like Matt Caesar, wearing the colours of both nations.
8: Proud of both our heritages and it's unique, right? If Turkey wins, great. If Australia wins, even better. As long as there's no draw, I'm happy.
3: After a tense start, 27 minutes in, the deadlock was broken.
4: Over the top, here's Nestori. Great first touch. Nestori, a good now! Oh, my word!
3: The SBS commentary beaming back into a Federation Square rumbling with excitement after a Nestori Irinkunda wonder goal. AM was right next to Craig Foster when the first goal was scored.
6: My God, what a fantastic ball. Nestori did so well, that's why he's there, counter-attack. Absolutely superb.
9: And we can see the flares going off. Fed Square is absolutely pumping. What an atmosphere.
6: Yeah, look, there's nothing better than a football crowd when the Socceroos or Matildas are playing.
3: The Socceroos took their lead into half-time, but came under immense pressure once the second half began. Australian goalkeeper Patrick Beach stood strong, backed by a defensive setup that denied Turkey clear-cut chances. Then, in the 75th minute, against the run of play, another Australian goal.
4: It's on the burst. Metcalf, it opens up beautifully.
3: Connor Metcalf's outside-the-box strike, finding the bottom corner, making Melbourne fan Konstantinos Lapsos's day.
10: Phenomenal. That was an incredible by Metcalf. We absolutely love it.
11: Absolutely love it.
3: The Socceroos held on to secure their second win in an opening match of the World Cup ever. The only other time they've done that was against Japan back in 2006. The Socceroos now take on host nation USA at 5 a.m. Australian Eastern Standard Time on Saturday morning. Fan Konstantinos Lapsos will be watching.
10: It's an incredible victory, mate. We absolutely needed this, and it gives us momentum going to beat USA, mate. So, Donald Trump, you're on notice.
2: Soccer fan Konstantinos there, ending Oliver Gordon's report. I think he was pretty happy with that assignment. And that's early AM for today. Just briefly in finance, watching the gold price, it's at $4,218 an ounce. I'm Melissa Clark. It's 6:15.
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14: Yes, good morning. Welcome to The Rural Report. I'm Brandon Long. Hope you're well today. On the show, How often do you hear people

0: say, look, there's others doing it tougher than me, I'm okay, and I'll leave the help for them. Well, it sounds generous, but sometimes it can stop people from putting their hand up when they actually need a bit of support. Next, we'll hear from the Southern Downs farmer Tanya Burcham, who's pushed past that thinking, accepting a helping hand, and saying it's given her a little bit of hope again. And some big news in the wool market. I'll bring you that a little bit later in the program. But first, it's been a season of extremes across the southwest, with some properties getting drenched, while others just down the road have barely seen a drop. Now, that patchy rain is making life tricky for graziers hoping for drought declarations, and it's got everyone watching the skies for what comes next. Louise Martin is the Southwest Director on AgForce's board, and she runs a property near Tambo. Bella Munro spoke to her about what it's really like on the ground right now.
1: The seasonal conditions in the southwest go from feast to famine. Even within particular areas, it's been a very unusual season. There's people who've had amazing rain and other people not far away who've had very little rain. So it's a really mixed bag this year in the southwest.
2: And how has that been causing challenges for farmers and graziers across the region?
1: Well, drought and dry conditions always bring challenges. One of the challenges would be if you're trying to look for drought declaration, would be it's quite tough if it's not universally dry, and it's more difficult to get independent drought declarations. If some people's poor seasonal conditions are helped by having buoyant livestock prices and wool prices, etc. at the moment. So that's something, I guess, for those people who unfortunately have missed out.
2: And what are some of the areas that are approaching drought declaration across the region that you're aware of?
1: That I'm aware of is mostly in more in the southern border area going east from about Bolin and to the east. That they have just seriously missed out, and south and southeast of Roma, been very light seasonal conditions. The further west you go, generally speaking, the better it is. But that's not to say that there haven't been those people who have missed out either. So it's a very, very weird season this year.
2: Lots of areas in the southwest have seen a little bit of rain in the last week or so. How has that improved conditions in some areas, and is it anywhere near enough to keep drought at bay?
1: Traditionally, we summer rainfall here. For example, we at my place, we had 20 millimetres a couple of days ago, and I'm unsure if that's going to be beneficial or not, because it's most likely going to damage our summer grasses, especially if it gets cold, which it can do in Western Queensland. And whether 20 mils on the black soil is enough to get any response is doubtful. There has been some good totals I've seen around Cunnamulla and Yulo and places, you know, 40 mils. And that is really useful rain and should grow some herbage, especially for, you know, handy for sheep producers. The result of the rain is also variable. If you have only got a little bit, it can be damaging. But if you've had a good fall, well, hopefully that will provide some benefit. Overall, there's a level of buoyancy. Our markets are strong for our livestock. That's always puts a bit of a spring in people's steps. I do genuinely feel for those people who have missed out on a rainfall season this year. It's never easy, and it's always tough. So, you know, we're thinking of all of those people who are battling on and with their livestock in dry times. We had a yellow-tailed black cockatoo run across here today, which is a very unusual sighting because they're out of their natural habitat here, and we've never known a yellow-tailed black cockatoo to come past here and not have good rain in the near future afterwards. So fingers crossed.
0: That's Louise Martin, Southwest Director at AgForce, speaking to Bella Munro. Let's go to Dalveen now, near the Queensland-New South Wales border, where Tanya Burcham runs goats, cattle and chooks. Conditions on her place got so tough, she made the call to reach out for help, which is something a lot of people find hard to do. Rural Aid stepped in with feed for her animals, and not long after that, the rain

0: started to fall again.
1: It's complete despair, really. That's what it is. You just don't know what else to do. To see your livestock actually getting a bit skinny is really disheartening. It's really sad. Distressing to a point that you don't know what to do, and then you go to try and sell your stock, and you've got to find that right time while they're still healthy before they start getting too skinny.
2: And I would imagine before everyone else is selling, and it affects the price as well.
1: Yeah, of course it does. Yeah, the more that the market's flooded, the less you get. So, it's a bit of a fine line, and we've missed out on last year's lambs to sell. So at the moment we're having to just feed them and see how we go next month and see if we can get something for them. Yeah.
2: Well, speaking of recent times, it has been a little bit of a change around in the weather pattern. What's the last month been like for you?
1: So the last month we have got rain. It's actually uplifted our hearts. Hasn't made the grass grow, but it's green. So seeing green grass is uplifting. It gives you hope that there's going to be moisture in the soil, that we do get some warm days, that we might get the grass to grow. They're forecasting a warmer winter, so maybe that will happen.
2: Is that just going to make you feel a bit more positive going forward as well, Tanya? I mean, it was looking pretty dire, particularly, you're having to reach out for help with feed and that sort of thing, and now maybe it feels like it's turned a little bit?
1: Yeah, I hope it has. It's never a good feeling to ask for help. It was one of those things that, no, people are worse off than me. I don't deserve it, you know. But then when rural aid turn around and say, yes, you do deserve it, and yes, you can get it, and we will get it for you, it's really amazing feeling. So, yes, it has. Seeing what's happening now is uplifting, yes. We will always say, yeah, we're fine, but really we're not. Mentally-wise, you see it all around. Like, I know I will often have a tear in my eye when I'm just looking at the desperation of things.
2: Yep.
1: And that's why I'm working. But then that takes me off the land as well, which is where I would love to be and improve. But we, for an example, I was at our local fire shed one night for training, and, you know, we were at the in the dry, and everyone was sort of hunched over a little, you know, yeah, I'm okay, it'd be good if we could get rain. And then we started getting rain. Like that night we were standing there and it bucketed down. And do you know, we were all standing upright. We were all laughing. We were all joking. It just was an immediate mood changer. You know, that rain just brought in a bit of hope.
2: Yeah, like someone had popped a bottle of champagne or something.
1: Yeah, it really was. It was. I don't think anybody could have done anything different to make us feel that way.
0: That's Dalveen farmer Tanya Burcham speaking to our reporter Dan McRae. Sticking on the topic, let's have a look at what's happening in the regions today with the weather. Normanton can expect a top of 31 and sunny. Richmond, sunny 30. Mount Isa, sunny 28. Longreach, mostly sunny and 28. Rockhampton, top of 27 rather, and mostly sunny. Billawheeler, mostly sunny 26. Emerald, mostly sunny 27. Taroom, mostly sunny 25. Kingaroy, partly cloudy 20. Gatton, some morning fog about and 22. Toowoomba, partly cloudy and 18. And the same for Stanthorpe. Roma, mostly sunny 23. Charleville, top of 25, mostly sunny. Cunnamulla can expect some partly cloudy conditions in 24. And Birdsville, top of 29 and mostly sunny. Let's have a look at the markets now. Take a look at some of the online cattle markets. Commercial cattle listings on Auctions Plus lifted strongly last week, rising 22% to 19,451 head. But despite the larger offering, the market held firm with a clearance rate of 83%. The Auctions Plus Young Cattle Index climbed 18 cents to 574 cents kilo live weight, while the value over reserve came in at $148 a head. Some of the highlights from Muddaburra in Queensland.

0: line of 72 Angus Chardonnay steers at aged 16 to 18 months and weighing 431 kilos returned $2,250 a head, and they'll travel to a buyer in South Australia. And also from Cunnamulla, a line of 42 Droughtmaster Brahman heifers aged 5 to 8 months old and weighing 174 kilos returned $820 a head, and they'll travel to Broken Hill. Well, to the wool market, Kelly Buchanan and Megan Hughes take a bit of a look back at what's been happening in that space.
1: Wool brokers are predicting the Eastern Market Indicator could break through the 2,000 cents barrier this month.
2: Well, it is getting quite close, actually. The EMI rose 30 cents last week, and it's sitting at about 1,964 cents. And Kelvin Shelley, Victorian State Manager with wool broker AWN, says rock bottom supply is forcing prices up.
3: Yeah, it's been one of those targets for everyone to get back to that level, and we probably haven't seen it in at least 8 to 9 years, I think, Angus. So,
4: could we get there this week, do you think?
3: Yeah, I think we'll go close. It's probably still a couple of weeks away. This week, we've got a little bit more wool around us this week. We get to sort of 26, 26,500 bales nationally. But then the following week, we drop right off again with no Western Australian sale again. So it's going to put pressure on the market. Probably still going to take us a couple of weeks to get there, I think. But positive signs ahead, which is great.
0: Yeah, some great news there. Let's see what the wool market can do there. And just having a look over our top stories today, it has been a season of extremes across the southwest, with some properties getting drenched while others just down the road have barely seen a drop. And that patchy rain is making life tricky for graziers, hoping for some drought declarations. But we have seen some totals come through over the past couple of weeks, which is fairly uplifting. We just heard from Dalveen farmer Tanya Burcham, who was speaking to our reporter Dan McRae about conditions getting very tough at her place. She made the call to reach out for help to Rural Aid, and they stepped in to provide some feed for her animals. And not long after that, the rain started to fall again. So that was great news for her. And just another brief look at the weather. So we've got top of 31 up in Normanton. That'll probably be the leader for the day in terms of warmth. And some of the cooler places, we're looking at Toowoomba and Stanthorpe, partly cloudy, 18 degrees there. And some are more in between, some of the more mild sort of conditions. You're looking around Rockhampton, Billawheeler, Emerald, that sort of thing. And more of the far west places, Roma mostly sunny and 23, and Charleville mostly sunny 25, Cunnamulla partly cloudy 24, and Birdsville mostly sunny 29 there. Well, that's just about it for me today. As you can probably tell, the timing this morning hasn't quite worked out in my favour. A few little computer glitches, but we've got there now. I do appreciate

0: regional maternity care, where doctors are being excluded until an emergency occurs. The Australian Medical Association of Queensland wants the upcoming state budget to include funding for rural workforce incentives and expanded training pathways, as well as restoring collaborative maternity care that prioritises obstetrics. President Erica Gannon says science must be trusted over social media, warning online misinformation is fueling what she calls anti-medical narratives that downplay the risks of childbirth.
1: It's a bit of a roller coaster ride with hormones and everything else that happens with pregnancies. So we really need to make sure that we're involving GPs and all medical practitioners, midwives, anaesthetists and our paediatricians so that we have the best outcomes for women and their families.
0: An increase in rabbit populations has prompted the South Burnett Regional Council to take action. Cindy Walkner reports.
2: The council's boundary is 60 kilometres from the rabbit-proof fence, but the region has seen a jump in numbers of the invasive pest. The council is calling on local landholders to take part in a winter rabbit baiting program to reduce rabbit numbers and protect the region's agricultural productivity and biodiversity. Landholders are being called on to register from this week and collect baits from early July. They're also being urged to destroy rabbit warrens and clear under old buildings.
0: Several areas across the southwest have recorded generous rainfall in the past week, while other regions continue to battle dry conditions. The southern Queensland border regions southeast of Roma have missed out on rain, with parts of the Boulogne Shire still approaching a drought declaration. AgForce Southwest Board Director Louise Martin says she doubts the recent falls will be enough to address the ongoing dry conditions.
3: It's been a very unusual season. There's people who've had amazing rain and other people not far away who've had very little rain. So it's a really mixed bag this year in the southwest.
0: After more than a year with no local public pool, the opening date of Roma's new aquatic centre has been announced. The Denise Spencer Aquatic Centre will open its doors on December 12 in time for school holidays and sweltering summer weather. Maranoa Deputy Mayor Cameron O'Neill says it will be an amazing facility.
4: To see this new investment of a 50-metre Olympic-sized pool coupled with a 25-metre indoor heated pool with a kids' play park has been something that has very much been on the shopping list of our community.
0: Western Clydesdales player Chelsea Middleton is continuing to recover in a Brisbane hospital after a serious road accident. A fundraiser set up by the Clydesdales has raised more than $46,000 towards her medical and rehabilitation costs. Coach and family friend Andrew Trapp visited Middleton in Brisbane's PA hospital on Friday and says there's a long road ahead.
5: She had another little surgery done on Friday, so she was sedated at the game. But the doctors say she's at the stage where she probably should be. But they're just waiting for her to come out of the coma. And when I went and saw Chelsea, just gave her a big hug and told her to wake up.
0: The Warwick Cowboys have kept their undefeated record intact in round 7 of the Toowoomba Rugby League. Danielle Maher reports.
6: The Cowboys came home with 3 tries in the last 20 minutes for a solid 22-12 win over neighbours Wattles at Father Ranger Oval. Pittsworth proved much too strong for Highfields at home, running in 8 tries for a comprehensive 44-16 win. Reigning premiers, the Gatton Hawks, found good form in front of their home crowd in a dominant performance against Brothers for a 40-22 victory. Dolby continued their winning run at home as they dominated the second half for a 30-18 win over Souths. Goondi Windy took a narrow 34-32 victory over Valleys with a try in the 76th minute, sealing the win at the John McDonald Complex.
0: A swimmer from the Granite Belt will join a team of 60 athletes headed to Glasgow's Commonwealth Games next month. Stanthorpe swimmer Ben Umbruster qualified for the 50-metre butterfly with a time of 22.9 seconds at the Australian Swimming Trials in Sydney. He swam ahead of 2 other former Olympians to snag the position, beating Kyle Chalmers and Cameron McAvoy on Saturday. To southern Queensland's weather, partly cloudy today with a slight chance of a shower, mostly sunny for the Maranoa and Warrego. Patchy morning fog for the Lockyer Valley and Granite Belt. Toowoomba and Stanthorpe today headed for a top of 18 degrees. Roma, St George and Gundawindi 23. ABC News.
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2: Good morning. How are you going? It is lovely to have your company this morning for this Monday morning, June 15. Goodness, how did that happen? How did we get to halfway through June? So effectively halfway through the year already. Where has it gone? It is madness. But anyway, trust you well. I'm presenting the show from the lands of Jagarigaibal and Jarrawa people. How was the weekend? I hope you had a good one. Did you watch the Socceroos pull off the unthinkable? A massive 2-0 upset victory over Turkey to kick off their World Cup campaign, proving that the Aussies are a force to be reckoned with. And closer to home, maybe you were amongst the 550 runners, they reckon, were involved in the annual 40 for 40 running event. Smashing records, apparently. So 550 all up took on the challenge in what I believe were pristine conditions, and raising a not unimpressive at all $15,000 for the Queensland Police Legacy, honouring the memory of Senior Constable Brett Fort and other fallen officers. Also nice to see the Western Clydesdales getting a little bit of glory for a change, with both the men's and the women's senior teams winning on the same weekend. That has never happened before. The men's team walked all over the Central Queensland Capras 34-10, and the women ending up on top ultimately in their game 24-20. And also great news in terms of the Commonwealth Games swim team announced, and Ben Armbruster missed out on his qualifying time last week by 0.12 seconds, but his butterfly results proved that he has what it takes to join the team. He joins a team of 60 athletes headed to Glasgow's Commonwealth Games, set to begin on the 23rd of July. He swam ahead of two other former Olympians to get that plane ticket, beating Kyle Chalmers and Cameron McAvoy on Saturday, and which is absolutely brilliant for him. And also Isaac Cooper, former Toowoomba Grammar Swim Club star, officially named in the Dolphin squad heading to Glasgow as well. So, yeah, a big weekend across the board. Hope you had a good one. A few other things happened across the weekend we'll talk about throughout the morning, but let's have a look at the weather firstly.
1: For the conversations that count and the stories you need to hear, we're your local voice for the big issues. ABC Southern Queensland.
2: Helen Kirkup is at the Bureau of Meteorology this morning. Helen, good morning. Welcome. Tell me what we can expect out of the weather.
3: So this morning we are likely to have just a little bit of fog around in some areas, not likely to last too long. Generally light winds around the region, but from sort of mostly an easterly direction. Over sort of the course of today, with a tiny chance of a shower over the Granite Belt, but pretty much not likely to amount to anything. And the rest of the region looking like a sort of reasonably clear day, a little bit of cloud around. Temperatures around sort of 22-23 for Dalby and Gundawindi, Toowoomba more like 18. But the next couple of days, they are looking reasonably similar, except the nighttime temperatures are likely to be a little bit colder over the next few nights with clearer skies around. The next change, though, we are looking at a cloud band that's likely to come through the region probably either late Thursday, probably more like Friday into Saturday. So ahead of that, we'll have sort of generally east to northeast winds through the region. But there is a chance this rain band, a bit unseasonable how far north the rain's likely to be coming at this time of year. So, yeah, watch for that one coming sort of into western areas on the Friday and moving across on Saturday and over the weekend. We could see

0: reasonable rainfall for us. We're looking at pretty standard winter conditions, but slightly on the warm side, I think.
1: Okay, fair. Well, that we're sort of getting used to a winter that doesn't quite feel like winter at the moment. So more of the same temperature-wise.
0: Yeah, that's pretty much it. We're looking at, I think, sort of, you know, St. George, 23 degrees for the next couple of days, maybe 22 by Friday, so not much change there. Further east, Oakey, looking at 22 today, 21 or 22 for the next, you know, right up through the week. Not much change at all, only those nighttime temperatures just dropping a bit towards Wednesday, Thursday, just with clearer skies. I think let it get a bit cooler in some areas.
1: Fair enough. Helen, very much appreciate the summary. Thank you very much. You have a great day.
0: Thank you. Talk to you next time.
1: Helen from the Bureau of Meteorology there, just having a look at the latest Southern Oscillation Index values, how things are looking if you're following that particular measure. The average SOI for the last 30 days, minus 21.99. For the last 90 days, minus 12.27. And the daily contribution to the SOI calculation, minus 24.88. At the moment, 12 degrees in Toowoomba, heading for 18. A little bit cooler in Dalby, 9 degrees, going to get to a top of 22 today. And the coldest anywhere at the moment is Miles. Miles sitting on 7 degrees, heading for a forecast top of 22. Let's check the roads if you're about to hit them for a morning commute.
2: ABC Traffic.
3: A crash has been reported on Toowoomba Athol Road through Drayton, not causing any problems though, and then further north Anzac Avenue building at the northern end through Harristown and into the James Street intersection. The bypass is flowing at speed. Warrego Highway, a bit of activity around Charlton, more so for the eastbound. It is clear east to Ipswich and then west to Dalby, slowing a little past to Oakey through both directions. Ruthven Street's looking okay through Kearney Spring, but is slowing through North Street, north Toowoomba, building for Hume and Herry Street, James Street past the hospital as well. Street's adding some traffic around Hursley Road, Newtown. Bridge Street, Wilsonton doing the same at the Boundary Street intersection westbound. The Gore Highway's clear to Pittsworth and the New England Highway looking good to Warwick. I'm Mark Jansfield from ATN. I'll have another check in an hour on ABC Southern Queensland.
1: Mark, thank you. 18 to 7.
4: We get so many lost people on the mountains within the scenic rim. It's such a beautiful area.
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8: Have a Bunya feast up in the Bunya Mountains.
1: And kicking off the working week with a little bit of good news, Kimmy Maguire in the studio. And, gosh, here we are, what, 48 hours away from Origin, and you're trying to spread the good vibes already.
9: This is great radio chat, because I will describe that I'm currently
1: dressed up
9: in my Queensland jersey. I thought I'd lead it in. Everyone waits until that Wednesday to start wearing their gear. You need to get supportive of it in
1: lead-up. Dare I say that's what happened 3 weeks ago. That's what went wrong, see?
9: No. And then you forget and you go, oh, I've got this blue shirt, I'll wear that today. And you go, no.
1: And that is definitely what happened 3 weeks ago. So more power to you. Absolutely. Are you going to keep it up, though? Is it going to be tomorrow and
9: Just going to have to get out the wardrobe and completely do it almost like a clueless setup.
1: That's
9: where,
1: right. Exactly.
9: Yeah, I have all my dresses hanging up.
1: Well, there are multiple. I must admit, I have grown up watching rugby league, but I'm not a diehard sort of fan of any one team. Sorry, Broncos fans. But Ben's girlfriend, Mel, she's a dyed-in-the-wool Broncos fan, and I didn't realise there were different colours special jerseys.
9: Oh, yes. We're talking about the black jerseys that's currently there.
1: Well, Ben gave her for one of, I don't know, I think it was the 3 month and 3 week anniversary. That's always a big one. A white one. So it was
9: the
1: Broncos
9: white one.
1: Yep. I don't know where that came up.
9: Yeah, so if you've never seen these before, Broncos are issuing out these special editions. So they did wear the black one last week, and what it is it's essentially all colour, but then the text and the advertisement per se is like this shiny texture. So that's where you get the difference.
1: And
9: I like them. I think they look good. But this is widely argued, David, because, you know, then you have Broncos, which went back to its power days of, you know, retro jerseys.
1: Right.
9: And that started to be issued out as merch. And it is argued, saying, should the merch be changed and the jersey be changed all the time? Because fans want to keep up, but they don't want to keep buying.
1: No, that's right. Exactly, yes. But someone wants them to do that. So, you know, is it the same with Maroons? I mean, it's only played three times a year. Do they just stick with the same jersey?
9: Can
1: do
9: I let you in on a little secret? Yeah. This one that I'm currently wearing, which is a pretty average one. It's got nothing to do with any particular year or say. I've got the generic on at the moment.
1: Yep.
9: I got it from the op shop. So there you go. That's a way around it, David.
1: There you go. I like that. There's something very authentic about that. But we didn't get you in to talk about Maroons jerseys or Broncos jerseys. What do you got for us?
9: Oh, well, I don't know if it's like this in your household. When they say there's a third wheel in a relationship, you often think it's the pet, you know. There's dog and...
1: the poor cat.
9: Yeah, the cat or bird or anything like that. In my relationship at home, there's a third person and it's Nagi, who writes all the recipes. So when whatever recipe that you're after, Nagi seems to have written it.
1: What is Nagi?
9: Yeah, so this is recipe 10 eats. And she's definitely the third person in our relationship because I feel like we go to her every night of the week.
1: That's right.
9: For whatever recipe it is. But, yeah, she's a home cook that has just risen to fame over years. She was even brought in for the Erin Patterson trial as well because it was the Nagi recipe of...
1: That's right. Yes. Oh, yes.
9: Going to fame.
1: The dish shall remain nameless. Yep.
9: Yes. But if you have used any of her recipes before, you might notice there's a little tidbit at the end of each of her recipes, and it's usually talking about her dog Dozer. Now, this is a really cute Labrador, golden retriever. There's a little update on what Dozer's doing at the end of each recipe.
1: Cute.
9: Now, Dozer died earlier this year, and it became a really big issue because everyone who follows Nagi's recipes is then following the dog, and thus it became this big closure of a lot of the recipes and the fact that Dozer was gone.
1: Yeah, world mourning.
9: Yeah, it was. But on the flip side of that, Nagi then announced in February that she was going to take some time away from the spotlight to spend time with Dozer in his final days, as well as, you know, take a bit of a breath off as well with her website, the cookbooks, the Instagram nowadays. You know, we're living the life of Nagi at the moment.
1: Yeah.
9: And she took some time off, and that was a really bold decision because it was for a dog.
1: Yeah, that's right. Who does that?
9: Yeah. So it is really interesting. Now, I do have some good news about this, don't you worry, but it does open up the question of how do you grieve for a pet? Because they are so much part of our family nowadays.
1: Yeah.
9: But does it still feel silly to be grieving and, taking some time off work or anything like that for your pet?
1: Well, and can you technically, you know, if you get down, if your boss wants to sort of get down to the nitty-gritty of the legislation, can you take time off grieving for a pet, or does it have to be
9: That's a good question.
1: Relative?
9: I don't know if that falls into Queensland law. You know, if you're part of that, you know, HR, please let us know. But I just wanted to bring up as well, Compass has done a story on this, the ABC Compass show. It's still up on iView. This is Indira Naidu, the host, speaking about why they looked into the grief of dogs as part of an episode.
10: It's been interesting. The last few years, I've been personally investigating grief and how we deal with grief, both as a society, community, and personally. I wrote a book called The Space Between the Stars about my sister's death. And most people would accept that when you lose a loved human family member, of course there will be significant grief that will be a struggle for you to cope with. But when we were looking at how we define family members, clearly now our society has changed a lot since I was a child. When I had a family dog, little Shaggy, he lived in a kennel in the backyard. He never came into the house. He certainly never slept in the bed. He never popped into my handbag or anything like that. And in these last 30, 40 years, there's been a huge change in the way we view our pets, particularly our dogs. And so as a team on Compass, when we started looking at the different variations of grief, we were hearing more and more stories that people were being devastated by the loss of their pet, which obviously is understandable, but they were feeling feeling terrible guilt and shame that they were feeling that guilt because they didn't think they should, because it wasn't a human family member. And then they also felt that their family members, extended, their friends, their workplaces weren't acknowledging their guilt. So they were shameful.

0: full about their guilt. They had to keep it locked in and private.
1: Now, I did say that I've got some good news with this because it is something that Nagi has now addressed. So, she's got a new puppy and it's called Jaffel. Now, it is a friend of Dozer's that it was another golden retriever that was pregnant with puppies, and so she's taken one on, and it is just a bundle of joy. And she has addressed, how close to the death of your pet do you get another one?
2: Well, that's another thing. Yeah. So how long has it been?
1: It's only
2: been...
1: so it was February. Windows passed away.
2: Yeah, they'll always. Some people are probably. I'm never going to use your recipes again.
1: But in the blog post, she does say, "I'd much rather think of this as passing the baton to the next generation," which I thought was really lovely. But if you're anything like me and read her recipes, you would have seen Dozer at the bottom as well. So we're now going to live the life of Jaffel.
2: Jaffel, I love the name. Very appropriate for a cook. So and she's back into churning them out as well.
1: Chief taste tester, I think Jaffel will become.
2: Great story, Kimmy. Thank you very much.
1: Thank you,
2: Kimmy McGuire, with some good news there. It's 9 to 7 ABC News. News on the way at 7 o'clock. If you want to get in touch, by the way, anything you want us to let us know, if you want to comment on any of the stories or just let us know what's happening at your place, feel free. You can always call us 1-300-747-222 or you can jump on the text 0487-993-222 0487-993-222.
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2: Our blast from the past for this Monday morning. This is the segment where you get to compete, but you also learn something as well. On this day back in 1878, the first motion picture was captured. Edward Muybridge took multiple photos and put them all together to make it a moving image. But the question is this: what was the moving image of? Here's the first clue.
6: It was the first time that such rapid motion could be seen like this. Thin slices of time, quicker than anything the human eye could perceive. Muybridge experimented with the optical gadgets of the time, the zoetrope, thaumatrope, and phenakistoscope. And he created something he called the zoopraxiscope, a precursor to cinema.
2: Yes, momentous step forward. But what was that image, the first, albeit jerky, moving image? What was it of? Give me a call, let me know if you know. 1-300-747-222, news at 7.

0: David Lee Roth, just like paradise, 3 to 7. Well, sort of, if you don't mind things a little bit fresh. 10 degrees in Gatton at the moment, top of 22, Kingaroy, 12 degrees, heading for 20. And if you're in St. George, 13 degrees at the moment, warmish by St. George standards, heading for a forecast top of 23. Our blast from the past today. Back in 1878, the first motion picture was captured. It looked nothing like what you might see at the cinema these days, as you would expect. It was 1878. It was done by a fellow by the name of Edward Muybridge, who took multiple photos and put them all together to make it a moving image. But the question is, what was it of? And this is the clue we have at the moment. All right, so 1-300-747-222.
1: It was the first time that such rapid motion could be seen like this. Thin slices of time, quicker than anything the human eye could perceive. Muybridge experimented with the optical gadgets of the time, the zoetrope, thaumatrope, and phenakistoscope. And he created something he called the zoopraxiscope, a precursor to cinema.
0: Yeah, it was pretty cutting edge at the time, but what was the image of? Here's another clue.
1: Muybridge constructed a track. Multiple cameras were lined up, each connected to a wire stretched across the track. A camera was triggered to capture an instant in time.
0: All right. Might be more of a clue there if you're listening carefully. Choice of words might give the whole game away, I think, if you do a little bit of a mental rewind. But give me a buzz, 1-300-747-222. Just have a listen to that clue again.
1: Muybridge constructed a track. Multiple cameras were lined up, each connected to a wire stretched across the track. A camera was triggered to capture an instant in time.
0: All right, you definitely said track in there. Does that help? Maybe. Maybe not. 1-300-747-222. What was the moving image of the first motion picture captured today back in 1878 by Edward Muybridge? But what was it of? Give me a call if you know. 1-300-747-222.
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3: 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You can't just stay idle. I don't know what idle is. You've got to keep going. You've got to keep active. So this is my way of keeping active.
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0: In the news at 7, a Gold Coast nurse faces a dozen charges, accused of using his position to offend against six teenage girls. Donald Trump criticises Israel's Prime Minister over Israeli strikes on Lebanon, and Australian soccer fans still partying after the Socceroos' amazing win in Canada. Good morning, I'm Liz Gwynn. A Gold Coast nurse has been stood down after police charged him with stalking and sexual assault offences involving six teenage girls. Danielle Maher reports.
1: Detectives allege the 58-year-old man used his position to offend against the victims between November 2020 and May 2024. The Robina man was arrested on Saturday night and charged with 12 offences, including one count of sexual assault, stalking, indecent treatment of a child, abuse of office and child exploitation material offences. He was refused bail and is due to appear in Southport Magistrates Court today. Gold Coast Health says they were aware of the concerning allegations and immediately contacted police and removed the employee from the workplace when the matter was raised.
0: US President Donald Trump has reportedly confronted Israel's Prime Minister and warned him not to undermine the prospects for a peace deal with Iran. Middle East correspondent Matthew Doran explains.
2: On Sunday afternoon, Israel launched a strike on a claimed Hezbollah command centre in southern Beirut after the Iranian-backed militant group fired rockets and drones towards communities in northern Israel. It almost immediately prompted threats of retaliation from Iran, which has spent the weekend considering the final text of a deal to end the broader regional war with the US. In a post on social media, Donald Trump said Israel shouldn't have launched the attack, particularly at such a critical moment. He's told Fox News and Axios he called Mr. Netanyahu and questioned his judgment. Iran says its finger is on the trigger to attack. Matthew Doran, ABC News, Jerusalem.
0: Australian soccer fans are still rejoicing after the Socceroos' 2-0 win over Turkey Air in Vancouver. National Sport reporter David Mark is there.
3: The morning after the night before, Socceroos fans are out and about on Granville Street, soaking up the sun and the magnitude of the Socceroos' victory. It's the first time in 20 years that Australia has won its opening group game at a World Cup. It came via world-class goals to Nestori Irinkunda and Connor Metcalf and an outstanding performance in goal from 22-year-old Patrick Beach. The Socceroos' next assignment is the USA in Seattle on Saturday. David Mark, ABC Sport, Vancouver.
0: Meanwhile, thousands of people in Melbourne witnessed the Socceroos' stunning win from a watch party at Federation Square. As Stephanie Ferrier reports, the crowd was mostly well-behaved.
4: It might be quiet right here at the moment, but yesterday we saw 7,000 fans pack into Fed Square behind me. Police say that they only actually ended up arresting two people. Now, one was a 15-year-old boy. They are also looking at another male and expecting to follow up on him on summons for allegedly having a knife and also drugs. But they do say that there were a number of flares, sadly, that were discharged here at Fed Square. And while the responsibility of what comes into Fed Square is management's, they do say that they will be reviewing CCTV footage here to see who else might be responsible.
0: Beaches in Sydney's eastern suburbs will reopen today, 48 hours after a woman suffered critical injuries when she was attacked by a shark. Murray Olds explains.
5: The woman was swimming at Coogee Beach late on Saturday morning when she was attacked by what's believed to be a white shark. She was bitten on the arms and legs before an off-duty lifeguard rescued her and took her into shore, where she was given first aid until she was taken to St Vincent's Hospital, where she remains in a critical but stable condition this morning. Beaches were closed by Randwick and Waverley councils, but Randwick Mayor Dylan Parker says swimmers are welcome back today.
6: Randwick lifeguards will be on jet skis right up and down our coastline. There will be drones in the air.
5: A public counselling session for people who may have witnessed the attack will be held at 6:30 tonight at Coogee Surf Club.
0: A Pakistani police officer has been taken into custody after a 9-year-old Perth girl was fatally shot. Kaysen Ho has the story.
7: Hania Ahmed and her family had travelled from Australia to Pakistan to visit relatives when they were robbed at gunpoint. Police happened upon the scene and a gunfight ensued. The robbers fled and the family attempted to leave too, but police opened fire after mistaking the victims for the suspects. 9-year-old Hania was fatally shot and her brother and father were wounded. The Chakwal District Police say one officer has been taken into custody and the two robbers have been killed during a police encounter after an attempted arrest.
0: Back home, seven pro-Palestinian protesters have been charged

0: after they allegedly challenged Queensland's hate speech laws. Hannah Moon explains.
1: Police charged seven people with using prohibited expressions under Queensland's hate speech laws yesterday at a Justice for Palestine rally. It's currently an offence to use phrases like from the river to the sea to harass, menace or offend others. About 300 people attended the protest in King George Square, and police say most of those in attendance were peaceful. The Justice for Palestine group says they are testing if the laws are still enforced, and they believe the banning impacts their freedom of speech.
0: The Gold Coast mayor says there'll be no cuts to frontline services despite rising material and labour costs in today's local budget. Dominic Cansdale reports.
2: Councillors have held six closed-door meetings over the past 5 months to determine how the more than $2.5 billion budget will be spent. Mayor Tom Tate has confirmed plans to replace the 10% discount for early rates payments with a flat rate discount were shelved over concerns it would hurt business.
3: They were going to be small and medium-sized businesses, upwards of $150,000 in rate increase.
2: He says the average rate increase will be pegged to Brisbane's Consumer Price Index, which stood at 4.7% at the end of last year. Councillors meet this morning to adopt the budget.
0: Protests against the G7 leaders' meeting have turned violent in the Swiss mountain city of Geneva as activists have thrown objects at the UN headquarters there. Europe correspondent Catherine Diss is there.
4: What started as a peaceful protest turned violent as a small group of rioters threw objects at the UN building in Geneva. Police responded with rounds of tear gas and water cannon, sending the protesters scrambling. Earlier in the day, thousands marched through downtown Geneva to protest the G7 meeting, but in particular, the presence of the US President Donald Trump and America's war in Iran, while others expressed anger at the plight of Palestinians in Gaza. Both issues and the war in Ukraine are expected to dominate discussion at the three-day summit.
0: Amateur fishers and recreational waterway users believe bull shark populations in inland waterways are growing rapidly, and some are urging the Queensland government to step in and consider relaxing fishing restrictions so more could be caught. Lottie Twyford explains.
5: Experts agree anecdotal evidence suggests bull shark numbers are on the rise, but getting exact figures can be difficult. Bond University's Dr. Daryl McPhee says that's due to the nature of the species.
6: They're large animals, they're mobile animals, they're animals that can roam around a large area.
5: Right now, Queensland fishers are limited to catching one bull shark, which measures less than 1.5 metres a day, unlike in New South Wales, where there are no size limits. The state government says fishing limits are in place to keep fisheries sustainable and that it's working on more accurate population counts.
0: Now with sport, here's Mark Adenall.
7: In the NRL, West's Tigers have fought back to claim a 36-28 victory over the Gold Coast in the last match played at Leichhardt Oval before the ground closes for refurbishments. Tigers coach Benji Marshall says that while his side's performance was far from perfect, it was important to farewell the ground with a victory.
8: Extremely proud. You know, I can get into the details of the game about how we started and the lack of resilience we showed, the fight back we showed, but all in all, to come back to Leichhardt on our last game there for a while and get the actual result, the rest of it is irrelevant right now.
7: In the AFL, the Brisbane Lions beat Richmond by 35 points and St Kilda defeated the GWS Giants by 8 points. Lewis Hamilton has claimed his first Formula One victory in a Ferrari with a win at the Barcelona Catalunya Grand Prix in Spain. The 41-year-old finished ahead of George Russell and the third-placed Lando Norris. Australia's Oscar Piastri was fifth. Opener Cooper Connolly has smashed 149 runs as the Australian cricket team beat Bangladesh by one wicket in the third one-dayer in Dhaka. After being set a victory target of 275, Connolly starred with the bat before a late batting collapse from Australia. The tourists eventually secured the win with three balls remaining.
0: Queensland's weather, isolated to scattered showers in eastern districts, tending widespread at times on the north tropical coast. Mostly sunny elsewhere, a top of 24 in Cairns. Will be partly cloudy across the southeast today, a top of 23 in Brisbane. ABC News.
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0: Morning. Hope you had a terrific weekend. G'day to everyone who was out at Words Out West, the Readers and Writers Festival that the Darling Downs puts on now in its seventh year. And I reckon I've gone to the last three or four years of them. And I reckon this one over the weekend was absolutely one of the best, particularly Saturday night, just being able to be in the audience. It felt like such a privilege to sit and watch two fantastic journalists, Matt Condon and Hedley Thomas, talk about a case that became the award-winning podcast and one of the pioneering podcasts that took the medium took journalism into a new direction in terms of the digital world. To have them both sitting there talking about it as old mates, so having that sort of easy conversation, it felt like such a privilege to be sitting there and watching that, because they spoke for about an hour and a half. You wouldn't see a conversation in that much depth on television. They wouldn't be able to devote that much time to it. And you certainly wouldn't. You could read the book, but that's a different kettle of fish altogether. So you felt like you were seeing something that you'll never see again. And it really was fantastic. And that's sort of the essence of the whole festival, I think, or any festival like that. You're seeing a lot of unique moments, unique because of the questions that people ask afterwards, unique in terms of presenters not necessarily going with the script, but just asking or talking about aspects that come to mind that maybe they haven't talked about before. It's a unique experience only for the people there. So if you haven't been out to Words Out West before, then it is an experience you have to take in next year. But it was fantastic. So congratulations to the organisers, the Western Downs Library Division. A lot of volunteers, a lot of council staff from wider council made it happen, and a big success. So congratulations to all. 12 past 7, not a bad-looking morning outside, I have to tell you. 9 degrees in Dalby at the moment, heading for a top of 22. Toowoomba, 12 degrees, top of 18. If you happen to be out in Miles this morning, a little bit chillier for you, 7 degrees, heading for 22. Roma, not too bad either, 10 degrees, top of 23. On the way, Refugee Week shines a light on starting over. And in Australia, that comes with a healthy dose of paperwork, actually. In a moment, I'll introduce you to a young former refugee who's helping people navigate that, some would say, hurdle as part of that transition into their new life in a new country. That story is on the way. And also, a man featured in our Triple Treat this morning, our Triple Treat artist, a man known as the Man with the Golden Voice and the British Frank Sinatra. A man who has sold a reported 23 million records. Who am I talking about? All will be revealed between now and 7:30. And also, things a little bit dry out west. That is an understatement. You'll hear from ABC reporter Bella Munro getting the perspective of a long-time farmer from that region to find out just what the big dry means to those on the ground. That story coming up as well, 14 after 7.
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0: But right now, let's get to the bottom of our blast from the past. If you didn't hear it just before the news, still stuck on this conundrum. On this day back in 1878, the first motion picture was captured. Nothing like what you see in the multiplexes these days, but it was pioneering at the time. A gentleman by the name of Edward Muybridge. What he did is he took multiple photos, just stitched them all together to make it a moving image. But the question is, what was that moving image of? This is the clue we were on.
2: Muybridge constructed a track. Multiple cameras were lined up, each connected to a wire stretched across the track. A camera was triggered to capture an instant in time.
0: Yes, but an image of

0: what? That's what we want to know. A little bit of a clue in there. Let's see if it was enough of a clue. Rob is in Warwick this morning. Rob, good morning.
1: Morning, David.
0: Now,
1: I think it was a galloping horse.
0: A galloping horse.
1: I remember seeing it, yes.
0: Can I tell you, you are absolutely spot on. Well done. If you've seen it, because I don't quite recall the footage, but I would imagine it looked... Did it look pretty choppy, or was it surprisingly good for the way it was created?
1: I thought it was quite surprisingly good, thinking of the technology at the time, yes.
0: Yeah, absolutely. And the amount of time it would have taken, and to think now we shoot video on our phones, it's quite
1: right.
0: Amazing.
1: Absolutely. Yeah.
0: Have you heard the reason why it was a horse rather than anything else that he turned?
1: No, I haven't heard that. No.
0: Well, apparently there was a lot of speculation at the time. Artists and horse riders had long argued about where a horse's feet were when it galloped. They wanted to know the whole technique, and, you know, they kept asking horses to slow down, but they wouldn't. So they got Edward to capture multiple photos of the horse as it went down a track. And then he had all these cameras that were triggered when the horse ran past it, and that's the way he did it.
1: Right, so they found out the gait of the horse.
0: That's exactly right, yes. Yeah. Yeah. And I don't know whether it was completely different to what they imagined or whether it was a bit of a letdown, but they found out for sure anyway.
1: Okay, David.
0: Hey, well done. I think we've got your details, Rob.
1: I think so.
0: We will pop you into the draw come Friday, but good luck. You have a great week.
1: Thank you very much, David. Goodbye.
0: Thank you.
1: Bye-bye.
0: And to you, Rob, in Warwick there. Yep, that's how they did it. He only showed the images to sort of those around him for quite a long while, actually, but it was a couple of years afterwards that he ended up showing the images at the Californian School of Fine Arts, the first ever motion picture exhibition.
2: When it matters most, turn to us for trusted news, thoughtful storytelling, and the conversations that count. ABC Southern Queensland.
0: Yes, not knowing what happened to the horse. Did he benefit financially from that? Did he get any royalties? Did he have a manager to do a good deal for him? Did he get his hoofprint on the Hollywood Walk of Fame? Probably not, I would imagine. Anyway, thank you to all our calls. Bit of a hard one this morning. We'll do it all again same time tomorrow morning. Moving on, for many refugees, a new life begins with a stack of forms, actually, in a language that they barely understand. It's one of the biggest hurdles to starting a new life in a new country. But ABC Southern Queensland reporter Dan McRae met a young Toowoomba man who's found having someone beside you can make all the difference if you're navigating a new country, and the pages and pages of forms.
3: It took me, I think, about 4 weeks to be able to complete the form. Obviously, I didn't speak any English back then, so I had to translate every sentence, a sentence by sentence. We both sat together with a Google Translator. Yes, so there was absolutely some anxiety and pressure. What if I make a mistake? Would that be it? Is that going to cause the refusal?
4: For most Australians, filling in a government form is a mild inconvenience. For Farhan Kadir, it was nerve-wracking because he feared one mistake could mean he might not be able to stay in his adopted home.
3: I'm a Yazidi person. I came to Australia about roughly 8 years ago, and I do have a background in law and arts.
4: Farhan was just 17 when he arrived in Toowoomba with his mother, father and brother after 4 years in a refugee camp in Turkey. He still remembers the long wait for a phone call confirming their application, a moment he says changed everything. The family is Yazidi, a Kurdish-speaking minority targeted by Islamic State militants who've faced centuries of persecution. Now 24, Farhan has rebuilt his life, finished high school, and has his sights set on further study.
3: I had to learn English all the way from scratch. It was a challenge, but I always had this idea of Australia as becoming my permanent home. So I was like, sooner or later, I will have to learn English. You know, I was still a teenager when I came here, so it was easier, you know, to learn a new language. And I was also fortunate that I made some Australian friends here who absolutely helped me. I viewed languages very differently. I view languages as tools to, you know, to understand other people. I think I did not have much of pressure learning English. Instead, I made myself enjoy the process of learning the language. That's why it was entertaining for me to learn rather than too much pressure of learning.
4: Once he learned English, Farhan decided to volunteer his time at the Dignity Project, a service run by the local Catholic diocese that specialises in administrative help for refugees.
3: I was an immigrant myself. I came here as a refugee and I went through the struggle of doing the forms. It's my way to give back to the community, to thank the community and to support other people who are going through the same journey as me.
4: He's gone from struggling with his own forms to helping people every week with theirs.
3: People seeking asylum with department application forms, visa forms, citizenship forms. We do not provide any legal advice, but what we do is we actually do the work on the files and on the forms for our clients. It also gets a bit tough to collect information. Some of the documents and information that the forms require can be very challenging to obtain, such as an address from overseas or getting the relevant documents where documents got lost when people fled their country. The questions can be a little bit complicated, especially for those who don't speak English or English isn't their first language. It does take a good amount of time to complete the forms and it requires a lot of attention to details. Every question must be answered correctly, so it can be a barrier. That's why we exist.
4: Farhan says settling in Toowoomba, one of the first local government areas in Queensland to be named a refugee welcome zone, felt like finally finding a home.
3: Toowoomba did feel like the right place. It kind of reminds me of home, the cultural diversity of Toowoomba and how multicultural we are and how people get along. And, you know, it's absolutely a vibrant place. I do enjoy Toowoomba. I love it.
4: He wants that positive experience to be more universal across Australia.
3: I think that's what refugees and asylum seekers lack is when they leave their home country, they no longer feel belong to that country. So they're looking for a better place. And we as communities can work together to make that happen for other people, providing the sense of belonging and providing just a welcoming zone for people.
4: He has these parting words for Australians during Refugee Week.
3: Accept the differences and share culture and just provide sense of belonging to one another and, yeah, feel belonged.
0: Yeah, ABC's Dan McRae with Farhan there. Good story for the start of Refugee Week around the state, around the country. 23 past 7. For your Monday morning, David Ardiff with you. Good morning on ABC Southern Queensland.

0: MXS and by my side, 26 past 7, David Iliffe with you. Monday morning. Gosh, I'm already halfway through the working week. Weather-wise, set to be, mainly fine, and temperatures, again, above average for most of the week. Certainly things feeling a little bit warmer than you might expect now in most places. 11 degrees in Stanthorpe and Gundawindi. Stanthorpe heading for a top of 18 and Gundawindi top of 23. And if you're down in the Lockyer Valley, Gatton 10 degrees heading for 22. Were you one of the thousands down at South Bank in Brisbane yesterday to watch the Socceroos World Cup campaign get off to a cracking start? It certainly had a party atmosphere at the live site just outside of 612 ABC Brisbane studios at South Bank, Brisbane. Didn't take long to get fans started with our first goal in the 27th minute, courtesy of Nestori Irinkunda.
1: To the top, here's Nestori. Great first touch. Nestori Irinkunda! Oh, my word! It's a Nestori moment in Vancouver!
0: The Aussies then doubled down in the 75th minute, thanks to Connor Metcalf delivering a 2-0 win over Turkey.
1: Connor Metcalf, who's on the burst. Metcalf, it opens up beautifully! Oh, why? Look, Connor Metcalf! With a goal to save it in Vancouver!
2: We've had to suffer this whole second half. We've suffered and suffered and put our bodies on the line.
0: Yeah, sort of experience that you could only really enjoy, I think, in the company of a really big group of some sorts. A huge weekend, huge kickstart to the Socceroos World Cup campaign. 28 after 7. ABC Local News with Ellie on the way at 7.30. Our artist for today's Triple Treat, carefully chosen by June, who's listening in from Oakey this morning. Morning, June. Thank you for your contribution. And it's something that may spark a memory for you, or one that you might have only heard as a clip in the movies, perhaps. But the man at the moment, Matt Munro, known as the man with the golden voice, or the British Frank Sinatra, the English singer performed internationally during his 30-year career and sold a reported 23 million records. The three songs hand-selected by June are these ones.

0: Ed. Matt Munro, our triple treat artist this morning. Do you want to hear that one? The story of Elsa, born free, or this one?
1: I can't bear the tears to fall so softly.
0: Softly as I leave you, Matt Munro, or from Russia with Love.
1: I fly to you from Russia with...
0: Yes, which one do you want to hear in full after 8:30? You can cast your vote. It's as simple as texting 048.

0: legislation is fueling what she calls anti-medical narratives that downplay the risks of childbirth.
1: It's a bit of a roller coaster ride with hormones and everything else that happens with pregnancies. So we really need to make sure that we're involving GPs and all medical practitioners, midwives, anaesthetists and our paediatricians so that we have the best outcomes for women and their families.
0: An increase in rabbit populations has prompted the South Burnett Regional Council to take action. Cindy Walkner reports.
2: The council's boundary is 60 kilometres from the rabbit-proof fence, but the region has seen a jump in numbers of the invasive pest. The council is calling on local landholders to take part in a winter rabbit baiting program to reduce rabbit numbers and protect the region's agricultural productivity and biodiversity. Landholders are being called on to register from this week and collect baits from early July. They're also being urged to destroy rabbit warrens and clear under old buildings.
0: Several areas across the southwest have recorded generous rainfall in the past week, while other regions continue to battle dry conditions. The southern Queensland border regions southeast of Roma have missed out on rain, with parts of the Boulogne Shire still approaching drought declaration. Agforce Southwest Board Director Louise Martin says she doubts the recent falls will be enough to address the ongoing dry conditions.
3: It's been a very unusual season. There's people who've had amazing rain and other people not far away who've had very little rain. So it's a really mixed bag this year in the southwest.
0: After more than a year with no public pool, the opening date of Roma's new aquatic centre has been announced. The Denise Spencer Aquatic Centre will open its doors on December 12 in time for school holidays and sweltering summer weather. Maranoa Deputy Mayor Cameron O'Neill says it will be an amazing facility.
4: To see this new investment of a 50-metre Olympic-sized pool coupled with a 25-metre indoor heated pool with a kids' play park has been something that has very much been on the shopping list of our community.
0: Western Clydesdales player Chelsea Middleton is continuing to recover in a Brisbane hospital after a serious road accident. A fundraiser set up by the Clydesdales has raised more than $46,000 towards her medical and rehabilitation costs. Coach and family friend Andrew Trapp visited Middleton in Brisbane's PA hospital on Friday and says there's a long road ahead.
5: She had another little surgery done on Friday, so she was sedated at the game. But the doctors say she's at the stage where she probably should be. But they're just waiting for her to come out of the coma. And when I went and saw Chels, just gave her a big hug and told her to wake up.
0: The Warwick Cowboys have kept their undefeated record intact in round 7 of the Toowoomba Rugby League. Brandon Long reports.
6: The Cowboys came home with 3 tries in the last 20 minutes for a solid 22-12 win over neighbours Wattles at Father Ranger Oval. Pittsworth proved much too strong for Highfields at home, running in 8 tries for a comprehensive 44-16 win. Reigning premiers, the Gatton Hawks, found good form in front of their home crowd in a dominant performance against Brothers for a 40-22 victory. Dolby continued their winning run at home as they dominated the second half for a 30-18 win over Souths. Gundawindi took a narrow 34-32 victory over Valleys with a try in the 76th minute, sealing the win at the John McDonald Complex.
0: A swimmer from the Granite Belt will join a team of 60 athletes headed to Glasgow's Commonwealth Games next month. Stanthorpe swimmer Ben Umbruster qualified for the 50-metres butterfly with a time of 22.9 seconds at the Australian Swimming Trials in Sydney. He swam ahead of 2 other former Olympians to snag the position, beating Kyle Chalmers and Cameron McAvoy on Saturday. To southern Queensland's weather, partly cloudy with the slight chance of a shower, mostly sunny for the Maranoa and Warrego. Patchy morning fog for the Lockyer Valley and Granite Belt. Toowoomba and Stanthorpe today headed for a top of 18 degrees. Roma, St George and Gundawindi 23 the top. Dolby and Gatton 22 degrees. Warwick and Kingaroy 20. ABC News.
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11: Good morning to you. 12 degrees in Toowoomba at the moment. It is heading for 19 today, or 18, I should say. Dolby, 9 degrees, heading for 22. Gundawindi, 11 degrees.

He's top of 23 today. Did you get any of the rain last week? Or did you miss out? On our Facebook page at ABC Southern Queensland, you can check out a video sent in from Stanthorpe accommodation site 31 The Rocks, which shows Ruse back in February using the bird bath to have a drink from. It's great footage, worth a look. But now some green shoots are coming through, but others haven't been so lucky. Others are just waiting for some sort of respite from the dry conditions. We'll be talking about exactly what that means for our farms. We will do that very, very shortly. And from a desperate situation, or a situation where growers are desperate for rain, to a situation where the whole climatic conditions are very strictly controlled, I'll take you into flower growing central, shall we call it, ground zero for Carnival of Flowers preparation in terms of what Toowoomba Regional Council can show off to the visiting world come Carnival time in our parks and gardens. Show you how that prep work is done, and very important milestones have to be met, rain, hail or shine. It's an interesting story. That one is on the way. Our triple treat this morning, our artist Matt Munro, the man who wore the moniker for most of his career as the man with the golden voice. These are the three songs in play.

0: Which way do you want to go at the moment? All of the support going to Born Free, but if you want to swim against that tide, feel free. Flip me text. Let me know. I've got to play one of those in full after 8:30. 0487 993 222. 0487 993 222. In some breaking news this morning, Pakistan's Prime Minister Shehbaz Sharif has said following intensive talks, a peace deal between the US and Iran has been reached. He also said the official signing ceremony will be on Friday the 19th of June in Switzerland. US President Donald Trump has confirmed a deal has been made with the Islamic Republic of Iran. In a Truth Social post, President Trump has said, "Congratulations, I hereby fully authorise the toll-free opening of the Strait of Hormuz and simultaneously herewith authorise the immediate removal of the United States naval blockade ships of the world. Start your engines and let the oil flow." More on that in the news coming up at 8 o'clock. 21 to 8.
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2: Hi, Melissa Clark here. Calls for a shark cull as fear spreads across Sydney's beaches, with a woman fighting for her life after being bitten while ocean swimming. Donald Trump gets angry with Benjamin Netanyahu as Israeli strikes on Hezbollah in Lebanon threaten to derail peace talks with Iran. And Socceroos fans ecstatic as they stun Turkey in a World Cup upset, sending a warning to their next opponent, Team USA.
3: It's an incredible victory, mate. We absolutely needed this, and it gives us momentum going to beat USA, mate. So, Donald Trump, you're on notice.
2: I hope you'll join me for those stories coming up soon on AM.
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5: The Warrego Highway, still a bit of activity around Charlton. It is clear east to Ipswich and west to Dalby, slowing a little bit around Kingsthorpe, though. And as you go past Oakey, both directions, we've got the bypass flowing at speed. Toowoomba Athol Road is slowing through the Westbrook stretch. Ruthven Street picking up around Carney Spring and then slowing into North Street, north Toowoomba. It is building around Hume and Herries Streets. James Street adding some traffic past the hospital as well.

0: Anzac Avenue. You'll find that building in the end through Harristown and into James Street. Tor Street is building up around Hursley Road through Newtown. Bridge Street, Wilsonton is adding traffic around Boundary Street, more so for the westbound. It is a clear run on the Gore Highway through to Pittsworth, and the New England Highway is clear to Warwick as well. I'm Mark Dransfield from ATN. More traffic this afternoon in Drive on ABC Southern Queensland.
1: Mark, thank you very much. And just repeating that news, Pakistan's Prime Minister Shabazz Sharif has said following intensive talks, a peace deal between the US and Iran has been reached, and the American president has supported that with a post on his Truth Social network. Has said he's confirmed that a deal has been made with the Islamic Republic of Iran. So more on that coming up in the news. Let's talk finance.
2: The optimism we saw,
3: the market should have a steady
2: volumes, which were expected.
1: Finance now. Alex Clunies Ross is from Morgan's Chalk Capital. Alex, good morning.
4: G'day, David. How's it going?
1: Mate, very, very well. Sounds promising regarding the Middle East.
4: Yeah, it does. I mean, we heard on Friday from the US that they were pretty close to doing some sort of deal. And the markets did rally on the back of that across the world. So, but then we also know that Trump has said this many times before, that they're close to a deal. So you sort of had to take it with a grain of salt. But I did check the poly market this morning, which is a better

0: manufacturing that it is going through.
1: Absolutely. It sounds a little bit more convincing than perhaps other times for a variety of reasons, I guess.
0: Yeah, that's right. I mean, we've heard from not just the US, but now Pakistan as well. And that was the thing with Friday, even though the US came out and said that they were close to a deal, somewhere in Iran, they were saying no, that they weren't going to sign anything, still not happy about it. But it seems like it is something's going ahead at least, but we've got to wait and see. It will be good for the markets if the Strait of Hormuz can open up and we can get oil flowing freely. And I'm sure we will see the impact on the oil price accordingly.
1: But it's what we've heard, though, Alex, that even if it is true and it all progresses from today, there is a long tail in this problem, and it's going to take... We are at the end of the supply chain when it comes to oil around the world, and it's going to take a while for that to translate to immediately cheaper prices at the bowser.
0: Yeah, exactly. And we've had 3 months now of higher oil prices, and that does have a knock-on effect. With transportation costs, which raises prices for other goods and services. So I assume we will still see some inflation come through. But the immediate impact on the market's reaction is probably going to be positive, and then we're going to have to digest the rest of the economic data as it comes through in the next few months.
1: Fair enough. All right, we'll wait and see, but it certainly sounds positive.
0: That's right, yep, wait and see.
1: Very good. Other financial news we need to know, Alex?
0: I guess the big one from Friday, which helped drive the markets, was the SpaceX IPO, and there's been a lot of talk about this. It's been highly anticipated. It got off pretty well. So the IPO price was $135 per share. It opened at $150, and then it closed at $161. So it ended up being up 20% for the day. It did end up being the biggest IPO in history. They raised $75 billion, and it's now valued at $2 trillion. So with that going up, it did help pull the markets up. The Dow Jones ended the day up 0.7%, the S&P 500 up 0.5%, and the NASDAQ up 0.3%. Looking across at Europe as well, it had a positive day on Friday, up 1.9% for the Euro stocks, the FTSE up 1.6%, and both the DAX and the CAC up 1.8%. The Nikkei in Asia, 2.8% on Friday, while the Korean market, again, is very strong, 4.6%. It's up 180% for the year now, for the last 12 months. And our Aussie market as well, it had a pretty good day on Friday, up 2%. Looking at the commodities, silver is now fetching just under $68 an ounce, while gold is $4,200. And oil did fall on the back of that news on Friday around a deal. So it's West Texas currently sitting just under $85 a barrel. Looking at foreign exchange, the Aussie dollar is fetching 0.7 US cents, US dollars, 52.57 Great British pence, and 60.9 euro cents. And our Aussie markets this morning, well, as I last checked, it was up 0.4% for the ASX futures. We'll see if that goes a little bit higher on the back of the confirmation of this peace deal.
1: Fair enough. All right, we will wait and see. Alex, very much appreciate that. You have a great day.
0: Thanks, David. We'll chat to you tomorrow.
1: Thank you very much. You too. Alex Clooney's Ross there from Morgan's Chalk Capital. It's 14 to 8 on ABC Southern Queensland. Things are dry out west, but the perfect conditions have been created in Toowoomba ahead of the Carnival of Flowers. I'll share both those stories with you up next.

0: Kiki D, and I got the music in me, David Iliff, with you for your Monday morning. It is 10 to 8. Our triple treat this morning, as chosen by June in Oakey, Matt Munro, the man they called the British Frank Sinatra. Three of the best from him. Which one do you want me to play in full after 8:30? These are your choices.
1: Born free.
0: Matt Munro, do you want to hear Born Free? Well, you wouldn't be alone there. Or this one.

0: Yeah, from Russia with love, Matt Munro. Which of the three do you want to hear in full? Flip me a text. Born Free seems to be the general consensus, overwhelmingly at this stage. Paul at InJune says, can I pick Born Free? Thanks kindly. Paul, happy to oblige. Roz says, great choice, June. David, Born Free, please. Hooroo, says Ross. Roz. And Brian in Dolby is a Born Free man as well. If you want to go against that, you think, look, there was more to the man than just Born Free. Let's give credit where credit's due. Flip me a text, let me know. I don't have to say that in so many words, but which one do you want to hear? 0487 993 222.
1: From Toowoomba to Roma, this is David Iliff on ABC Southern Queensland.
2: Text on 0487 993 222 or call 1300 747 222.
0: Well, the cloud cover has been widespread over southern Queensland for the past couple of weeks, but the rain has been a little bit more

0: selective about where it does and where it does not fall. Some growers are smiling while others virtually still have dust in their rain gauges. It's an extraordinary situation. And as farmers know, not all rain is made the same. It's the right amount at the right time that makes the season. But to get an overview of how the state's southern primary producers are faring on the whole, the ABC's Bella Munro spoke to Louise Martin, who's the Southwest Director on AgForce's Queensland Farmers Board.
1: The seasonal conditions in the southwest go from feast to famine. Even within particular areas, it's been a very unusual season. There's people who've had amazing rain and other people not far away who've had very little rain. So it's a really mixed bag this year in the southwest.
2: And how has that been causing challenges for farmers and graziers across the region?
1: Well, drought and dry conditions always bring challenges. One of the challenges would be if you're trying to look for drought declaration, would be it's quite tough if

0: it's not universally dry, and it's more difficult to get independent drought declarations. If some people's poor seasonal conditions are helped by having buoyant livestock prices and wool prices, etc., at the moment. So that's something, I guess, for those people who unfortunately have missed out.
1: And what are some of the areas that are approaching drought declaration across the region that you're aware of?
0: That I'm aware of is mostly in more in the southern border area, going east from about Bolin and to the east, that they have just seriously missed out, and south and southeast of Roma, been very light seasonal conditions. The further west you go, generally speaking, the better it is. But that's not to say that there haven't been those people who have missed out either. So it's a very, very weird season this year.
1: Lots of areas in the southwest have seen a little bit of rain in the last week or so. How has that improved conditions in some areas, and is it anywhere near enough to keep drought at bay?
0: Traditionally, we summer rainfall here. For example, we at my place, we had 20 millimetres a couple of days ago, and I'm unsure if that's going to be beneficial or not, because it's most likely going to damage our summer grasses, especially if it gets cold, which it can do in Western Queensland. And whether 20 mils on the black soil is enough to get any response is doubtful. There has been some good totals I've seen around Cunnamulla and Yulo and places, 40 mils, and that is really useful rain, and should grow some herbage, especially for, handy for sheep producers. The result of the rain is also variable. If you have only got a little bit, it can be damaging, but if you've had a good fall, well, hopefully that will provide some benefit. Overall, there's a level of buoyancy. Our markets are strong for our livestock. That's always puts a bit of a spring in people's steps. I do genuinely feel for those people who have missed out on a rainfall season this year. It's never easy, and it's always tough. So, we're thinking of all of those people who are battling on and with their livestock in dry times. We had a yellow-tailed black cockatoo run across here today, which is a very unusual sighting because they're out of their natural habitat here, and we've never known a yellow-tailed black cockatoo to come past here and not have good rain in the near future afterwards. So fingers crossed.
2: Yeah, ABC reporter Bella Munro speaking with Ag Force's Louise Martin, who's based in Tambo. 3 to 8. Well, we are about 3 months away from the Carnival of Flowers, when the Toowoomba region bursts into life and the city looks its absolute best. And that tends to happen rain, hail or shine. If you've been walking around some of Toowoomba's parks, you might have noticed some plants are already in the ground. Already! 3 months! What? Others are still germinating, gearing up for September. Gemma Page is Laurel Bank Park's council gardener, and she's part of a team who designs the main flower display that makes an image which you have to climb up onto the platform to see from above to truly appreciate. And she can take you for a bit of an inside look into how all the prep is going.
3: So we got 5 or 6 based in Laurel Bank all year round, and then we also get a few from neighbouring parks as well to help with our big planting, because the numbers of plants we've got to go in are so extreme that we just need the extra help. And then our nursery, the council nursery, has 3 staff members that do a lot of the behind the scenes work of seeding and looking after all the little seedlings until we're ready to plant them. Well, it starts quite early on, so we draw out a lot of plans and patterns, and then we laminate them, and then we have to map them out on the beds and draw them out and make sure that they fit into the beds the way they fit on paper. So it's about timing, so we sort of have a schedule that we stick to with our plants. So at the moment we're doing pansies for our big display bed, and we know the time frame and the length the pansy takes to grow, to flower, and then when the weather starts to warm up, when it will really start to put on a lot of buds and flowers. We've had some germination at our nursery. We've still got a few more things that are germinating in our hothouse. and we've got some that are in our shade house now waiting to be planted, and we've also got some here in the park today that are getting planted at this very moment.

0: fun part where we're drawing pictures and we're putting little tiny pansies into pretty little patterns for people to guess and work out. Certain colours come in and out of fashion too, because we've got such a broad different range of colours, particularly in like pansies and snapdragons. There's so many different colours we can choose. So we sort of change beds around with different colours in them each year, so people aren't going to see the same thing every year.
1: Yes, the unsung heroes of Carnival of Flowers. She's just one of them. Gemma Page, Council Gardener for Laurel Bank Park. David Arniff with you. It's news time. It's 8 o'clock.
2: ABC News, good morning. I'm Liz Gwynn. Pakistan says the US and Iran have finally reached a deal to end their war. Middle East correspondent Matthew Doran has more.
3: Pakistan has been acting as the mediator between the two sides, and the country's Prime Minister, Shehbaz Sharif, says the agreement will be officially signed on Friday. He also says it'll mean the immediate and permanent end to all fighting, including in Lebanon. The announcement came after hours of tension between Iran and Israel following a strike by the Israeli military on a claimed Hezbollah command center in the Lebanese capital Beirut, which prompted threats of Iranian retaliation. The US President Donald Trump has posted on his Truth Social platform that the deal has been reached, the Strait of Hormuz will be reopened without tolls, and the US naval blockade of Iranian ports and ships will be lifted. Matthew Doran, ABC News, Jerusalem.
2: Back home, a Gold Coast nurse is facing a dozen charges after he allegedly used his position to offend against six teenage girls. The 58-year-old man has been charged with stalking, indecent treatment of a child, sexual assault, abuse of office, possess child exploitation material, and creating child exploitation material. Police allege the nurse committed the offences between November 2020 and May 2024. The man was refused bail and is due to appear before Southport Magistrates Court today. Australia is rejoicing in the Socceroos' historic 2-0 win over Turkey in the World Cup opener, which puts them in a strong position to progress out of their group. Tom Wilde has more from Vancouver.
4: Tony Popovich sprung two massive selection shocks, picking Patrick Beech in goal and Paul Okon-Engsler in midfield. And they were decisions which paid off in spades as both played instrumental roles in the win. Defender Harry Suter impressed by Beach's World Cup debut, in which he made a record 8 saves.
5: First time I met him was obviously a few weeks ago. I just clicked with him. So yeah, I'm just really happy for him.
4: Nestori Irinkunda stole the headlines with his brilliant goal and celebration. The Socceroos have flown back to Oakland today to start preparations for this week's clash with the United States in Seattle. Tom Wilde, ABC Sport, Vancouver.
2: Two people, including a 15-year-old boy, may face charges after they were arrested by police during yesterday's Socceroo watch party in Melbourne's Federation Square. There was a heavy police presence, with an estimated 7,000 people going along to watch the match. The teenage boy was arrested after he was seen with a flare. Police also arrested another male for having a knife and drug of dependence. Surf life-saving authorities say Coogee Beach is the only beach in Sydney's eastern suburbs not covered by shark-spotting drones, and they want that changed. A 35-year-old woman remains in hospital in a critical but stable condition this morning, 48 hours after she was attacked by a suspected white shark while swimming at Coogee. Surf life-saving New South Wales says the Civil Aviation Safety Authority bans drone flights at Coogee because of its proximity to Sydney Airport, but spokesperson Steve Pearce says drones are providing a vital safety screen above Sydney beaches and Coogee should be included.
6: We flew in the last 12 months almost 100,000 flights. It's purely just for drone surveillance, for shark surveillance, sorry, and we spotted around 2,000 sharks. You know, all our pilots are specifically trained and skilled for this type of activity.
2: American singer Oliver Tree has died following a helicopter crash in Brazil. Chelsea Hetherington looks back at his life.
7: Oliver Tree Nicol rose to fame in the late 2010s through his unique blend of alternative music, electronic production and viral internet culture. Hits like Life Goes On and Miss You racked up millions of listens worldwide and earned him a loyal global fan base. Tree was among several people killed when two helicopters collided near Rio de Janeiro, with authorities investigating the cause of the crash. He was in Brazil as part of the South American leg of

0: This world tour.
1: A 3.0 magnitude earthquake has shaken Broken Hill in outback New South Wales. The quake occurred around 7 p.m. last night at a depth of 5 kilometres. Queensland's weather now isolated to scattered showers in eastern districts, tending widespread at times on the north tropical coast. It will be mostly sunny elsewhere. A top of 25 degrees in Townsville, Rockhampton, 23 in Mackay and 23 in Bundaberg. Partly cloudy across the southeast today. Lovely to see some sunshine this morning. Top of 23 in Brisbane. ABC News.
2: Good morning. Welcome to AM. I'm Melissa Clark in Canberra, coming to you from Ngunnawal country and acknowledging other custodians. On today's program, a woman fights for her life after a savage shark attack at a Sydney beach. How do we keep ourselves safe from them? And Socceroos fans ecstatic as they stun Turkey in a World Cup upset, sending a warning to their next opponent, Team USA.
3: It's an incredible victory, mate. We absolutely needed this, and it gives us momentum going to beat USA, mate. So, Donald Trump, you're on notice.
2: First, Pakistan's Prime Minister Shehbaz Sharif says following intensive talks, a deal between the US and Iran has been reached, with an official signing ceremony to be held in Switzerland on Friday. It follows the US President Donald Trump saying a deal was within hours of being signed and the ruling regime in Tehran considering the final wording of an agreement. At the same time, there have been Israeli military strikes in Beirut, angering Iran, which has consistently said any ceasefire must include Lebanon. Middle East correspondent Matthew Doran is in Jerusalem. He joined me earlier. Matthew, is this the ceasefire we've been waiting for?
4: Well, it certainly seems like it is, Mel. This announcement coming through from the Pakistani Prime Minister. Pakistan obviously working as the mediator between the US and Iran for many weeks now, and Donald Trump himself saying that this deal has been struck. The one thing we do need to stress is that we have not at this point heard from the Iranian side of these negotiations. So that is still outstanding. But the fact that Pakistan is saying that this is over the line does seem to suggest that there has been a movement there, despite the tension that's existed over the course of the last couple of hours. This concern that this deal may have been scuttled by Israel's behaviour in Lebanon throughout the course of Sunday local time in the Middle East, and specifically that strike on a claimed Hezbollah command centre in southern Beirut, something that Iran took great issue with, started to threaten retaliation against Israel and really upset this whole process there. So what I think is most interesting about this deal so far is that Shehbaz Sharif is saying that this will amount to an immediate end to all of the fighting, including in Lebanon. So that is quite explicit there in what Shehbaz Sharif is saying. And that was, of course, pointing to what we've seen over the course of the last couple of hours. And Donald Trump, he is already saying that this will mean the reopening of the Strait of Hormuz, that shipping channel which has been subject to an Iranian chokehold for much of the last couple of months. He says that that will be reopened without any tolls. Again, another issue which has been subject to these negotiations, what sort of Iranian controls would be on the reopened Strait of Hormuz. Donald Trump also saying that he will now start to lift the US naval blockade of Iranian ports and ships in that area as well. He is making it sound like this is going to happen overnight. This is not going to happen overnight. It can't happen overnight just because of how complicated this situation is. But he is certainly presenting this as a significant win there, and that this is the breakthrough that he has been waiting for, particularly given today is his 80th birthday.
2: So some key details there around what should be in this agreement around Lebanon, the Strait of Hormuz, the naval blockade. But what else do we know about what the deal does and doesn't include?
4: Well, we know that this is not an all-inclusive peace deal. This is effectively setting out a framework for further negotiations. Yes, there are a couple of issues straight away which do start to get resolved, the reopening of those shipping channels, for example, but it won't necessarily deal with, in the detail that everyone will be hoping, things like the future of Iran's nuclear program, the issues around who is going to control the stockpile of Iran's enriched uranium. Those details are still under wraps, and that would be discussed throughout the course of the next 60 days or so underneath this this proposal.

0: So those issues are effectively kicked down the road a little bit, but they are still, in essence, part of this deal, even if the finer points have not been agreed to. And that is really what I guess the concern has been here. Were there going to be too many concessions from the US? Was this going to be a capitulation to Iran? When does money start to flow to Iran in terms of the lifting of sanctions and things like that? Those are details which are still under wraps, and we don't really even have the full wording of this initial proposal as yet, with this news just coming through. So there are still lots of moving parts here, and also the chance that this could fall over even further if there is further flare-ups in Lebanon. We know Israel has been trying to distance itself from this deal, saying it's not a party to it, and its actions throughout the course of the day and that renewed fighting or intensified fighting with Hezbollah could put further pressure on it as well.
1: Matthew Doran in Jerusalem. Meanwhile, in Washington, thousands of UFC fans have descended on the White House as it prepares to host a series of fights on US President Donald Trump's 80th birthday. North America correspondent Cayman Gock is at the event in Washington. He spoke to me earlier.
2: Everyone's in high spirits, but it is hot here. It's 33 degrees. It's incredibly muggy and humid. People are already taking off their shirts. And this UFC event is ostensibly for America's 250th anniversary, but that's on July 4th. And today is Donald Trump's 80th birthday. He will be in attendance. They've set up, after spending more than $60 million US dollars to hold this event, set up this 28-meter tall arena on the south lawn of the White House. The People's House, that will host about 4,500 spectators. And then on the Ellipse near the Washington Monument, there'll be tens of thousands more to watch from fan events. So whilst the vibes are high, this event has a lot of criticism and controversy around today.
1: It certainly has been controversial. It's played into some partisan politics as well. Can you take me through what impact this one event is having on the political discourse in the US?
2: Yeah, well, there's a lot of criticism and questions around how appropriate it is for a for-profit company like the UFC to get such a platform and take over such a historic location, being the White House, the People's House. It's actually got control over who even enters the White House today. Normally, press who have a hard pass to access the White House can go in. Now the White House has ceded control of that, and the UFC decides who enters the White House today. That is extraordinary. On top of that, Dana White, the CEO, is a longtime ally of Donald Trump. So the optics aren't good. It looks as if a friend of Donald Trump is profiting off this. Meanwhile, as well, there was a lawsuit to try and get this event to stop. That failed. On top of that, though, there are protests today, no Kings rallies across the country. And there were even UFC fighters who came out and spoke against this, saying that it's not a good look, that the government should be focused on protecting us instead of entertaining us. Regardless, all of this fight to try and get this event to stop, no one has been able to land the knockout blow. The only possibility of this event now not taking place is the weather. Thunderstorms are expected this afternoon, and if there's lightning, this event could be paused or put off.
1: Cayman Gock in Washington. The Socceroos have stunned the football world, claiming a 2-0 upset win over Turkey in their first World Cup group match in Vancouver, much to the delight of the thousands of soccer fanatics who flocked to public watch parties across the country. Our reporter Oliver Gordon filed this report from Federation Square in Melbourne.
3: Melbourne's central square erupts.
4: It's a famous Socceroos victory.
3: As 13,000 kilometres away, the Socceroos make the perfect start to their World Cup campaign.
5: I was just so happy. I was like, yes, we did it.
3: 10-year-old Max watched on at Melbourne's Federation Square. Alongside him, former Socceroo Craig Foster.
6: The emotion down here and the joy in the crowd at Federation Square has been an absolute pleasure just to be a part of.
3: The 2-0 victory over the highly rated Turkish team stunned football pundits. And at the beginning of the game, Aussie fans like 18-year-old Luke Davies were managing expectations.
7: They're good opponents, they've got the talent. I say objectively, as a team on paper, they're better than us, but Australian magic isn't accounted for in that.
3: Many in Melbourne's Turkish-Australian community came to the public square for the match. Some, like Matt Caesar, wearing the colours of both nations.
8: Proud of both our heritages, and it's unique. great. If Turkey wins, great. If Australia wins, even better. As long as there's no draw, I'm happy.
3: After a tense start, 27 minutes in, the deadlock was broken.
4: Over the top, here's Nestori. Great first touch. Nestori, here it goes out. Oh, my word. It's a Nestori.
3: The SBS commentary beaming back into a Federation square rumbling with excitement after a Nestori Irinkunda wonder goal. AM was right next to Craig Foster when the first goal was scored.
6: My God, what a fantastic ball. Nestori did so well, that's why he's there, counter-attack. Absolutely superb.
9: And we can see the flares going off. Fed Square is absolutely pumping. What an atmosphere.
6: Yeah, look, there's nothing better than a football crowd when the Socceroos or Matildas are playing. But that is a magnificent 27 minutes for Australia. Gives everyone hope. Fantastic performance.
3: The Socceroos took their lead into half-time, but came under immense pressure once the second half began. Australian goalkeeper Patrick Beach stood strong, backed by a defensive setup that denied Turkey clear-cut chances. Then, in the 75th minute, against the run of play, another Australian goal.
4: Who's on the burst? Metcalf, it opens up beautifully!
3: Connor Metcalf's outside-the-box strike finding the bottom corner, making Melbourne fan Konstantinos Lapsos' day.
10: Phenomenal. That was an incredible by Metcalf. This is what dreams are made of, mate. This is what everyone's been dreaming about since they were young kids. Being here in Fed Square, watching the Socceroos, representing a great nation in fantastic sport. We absolutely love it.
11: Absolutely love it.
3: The Socceroos held on to secure their second win in an opening match of the World Cup ever. The only other time they've done that was against Japan back in 2006. The Socceroos now take on host nation USA at 5 a.m. Australian Eastern Standard Time on Saturday morning. Fan Konstantinos Lapsos will be watching.
10: It's an incredible victory, mate. We absolutely needed this, and it gives us momentum going to beat USA, mate. So Donald Trump, you're on notice.
1: Soccer fan Konstantinos, ending that report by fellow soccer fan Oliver Gordon. You're listening to AM, where it's 16 minutes past 8. The shark attack at one of Sydney's most popular beaches on the weekend has reignited fears about the apex predators, as well as debate about how to manage them. A woman is in a critical condition in hospital after being attacked while swimming between the flags at Coogee Beach on Saturday. Catherine Gregory reports, and a warning, this story contains some graphic detail that might be distressing to some listeners.
12: Perfect winter swimming conditions, clear, crisp water in broad daylight. Until Ben Heenan, the president of the Coogee Surf Lifesaving Club, witnessed a scene of horror.
13: We heard a yell and then a bit more yelling from a group of three in the ocean and saw a grey figure next to them and then started to see red. And as soon as I saw red, some extra splashing and more intense yelling, I sprinted up to the lifeguards to make sure they were aware and could sound the shark alarm and get the gear we needed. And then I grabbed a board and headed out there to help.
12: He sprung into action, helping to bring the 35-year-old woman to shore.
13: She had pretty extensive injuries to her right leg and her left arm. She'd lost a lot of blood and was kind of in and out of consciousness.
12: Coogee local Kylie Barnes saw the immediate aftermath of the shark attack.
14: It was so heartwarming to see everyone just flock and, you know, apply first aid and then, you know, they were holding out towels for her dignity.
12: Kylie Barnes also questioned some online commentary about the increasing risk of shark attacks and calls for shark culling.
14: Every day we take calculated risks. You know, when we drive in our car, we take a risk. I think we all need to remember that we share this planet with animals and ourselves, and I don't think culling is the answer, but something does need to be done.
12: New South Wales Minister Tara Moriarty has not ruled out shark culling as an option to keep people safe. Shark monitoring drones are banned at Coogee Beach because of fears they'll interfere with commercial airline traffic. But the Civil Aviation Safety Authority has temporarily lifted that ban, and the state government is exploring extending it. It's also considering installing shark nets all year round, which are normally only reserved for summer. But local ocean swimmer Adriana isn't sure it'll help.
15: But I believe they're always there, and no nets is going to make a difference. I think it's just maybe having some more drones to have a look from above. It's their territory. We can't cull them to

0: make us safe.
1: Marine experts say there's been an increase in unprovoked shark bites and fatalities in recent years, and the reasons are still unclear.
2: The issue that people will always raise, and rightfully raise, is have the abundance of the large species of sharks, such as white sharks, increased? Unfortunately, we just don't have the data to suggest whether they have or have not.
1: Dr. Daryl McPhee, an Associate Professor of Environmental Science at Bond University, insists shark culling wouldn't make a huge difference and it's not a viable option anyway.
2: In terms of shark nets, the government is damned if they do, damned if they don't. If they extend the period of nets, then humpback whales are caught.
1: Instead, he says drone monitoring combined with education is key.
2: What would be helpful, I think, for the public was around the Sydney beaches, some clear information where drone patrols are or are not active and at what times they are active. Because that's certainly the feedback I'm getting from the community is that we wouldn't swim at Coogee if we'd known that there was no drone patrol.
1: The New South Wales government has requested urgent advice on how technology can be used to better protect swimmers.
3: Catherine Gregory. Business groups are pushing for a compromise from the federal government over its planned tax changes. Several days of parliamentary hearings into the negative gearing and capital gains tax reforms kick off today, with the government hoping to get the bills through the Senate quickly. Political reporter Sarah Temebska joined me in our Parliament House studio a short time ago. Sarah, we'll be hearing from the business groups today about their concerns. Take me through them.
4: Yeah, Mel. So we've heard from the Australian Chamber of Commerce and Industry, the Business Council of Australia and the Council of Small Business Organisations, Australia COSBOA. They've put out a joint statement essentially urging Parliament to reject this legislation, which they say will discourage investment when Australia needs it most and affect businesses of all sizes. Now, these are concerns we've obviously been hearing a lot about since the federal budget. It's well ventilated, but we've also heard from COSBOA some suggestions about what any potential changes for small business could look like. So we know that the Treasurer is, you know, looking at or consulting on carve-outs for startups and the tech sector. There's also some suggestion that this threshold for small business, they already have 4 CGT exemptions or carve-outs that define a small business as one with a turnover of up to $2 million. COSBOA said that should be increased to $6 million. So these are the types of arguments we expect to hear. We've also heard from the Australian Industry Group Chief Executive Innes Willicks, who, in addition to urging the government to increase the small business threshold, is saying that the changes should be applied prospectively, so on assets that are acquired from next July. He also wants to see the minimum 30% tax rate scrapped and also to have a sort of income averaging system on capital acquired over several years.
5: This needs more time, it needs more scrutiny, and we would much prefer that the parliamentary inquiry take much longer. In fact, we'd much prefer that there was much more scrutiny, not just a parliamentary inquiry into what the government is proposing. It stands up very poorly compared to what, you know, the Hawke-Keating government did over tax reform, what the Howard government did with tax reform, what the New Zealand government did with tax reform. That was 8 separate discussion papers over, you know, well over 18 months.
3: And we're going to hear from some advocates who are for the proposals.
4: Yes.
3: What are we expecting to hear on the other side of the political coin?
4: Yeah, that's right. Independent economist Saul Eslake will be giving evidence. He's been an advocate of these reforms. And I should say a lot of the economists that I have spoken to have said the reforms in general do make the system fairer. There are valid kind of reasons to pursue them, but they're not perfect. You know, there has been arguments that they should have also been coupled with broader scale income tax cuts, for example, so that some of that might be stepped through. But there's also been broad backing from National Shelter, you know, housing organisation. Essentially, Chief Executive Jackson Hills has backed the changes, saying it will make housing fairer, though there does need to be a focus on more housing supply.
6: There's no single policy fix to the housing crisis. This is not going to fix it by itself either, but it's an important part of the package. What we need to see is absolutely more supply, but we need to see intentional supply. So supply that goes down to the lower income groups in the right locations where they work, need to access services and transport systems. So we need a sustained and long-term investment in public, social and affordable housing, and we continue to have those conversations.

0: conversations with the government ahead of next year's budget as well.
1: So that was Jackson Hills from National Shelter. Mel, we've also heard endorsement from Emmeline Gaskey, the Australian Services Union National Secretary, just kind of saying that people are really doing it tough right now and these changes go some way to at least addressing some of those challenges in the housing market.
2: Our members tell us that things are really tough right now. You know, they're struggling to make ends meet and pay the rent, let alone think about buying a house. So, you know, we know that the system is broken and we need to shake it up and fix it and make it work for everyone, including those workers who are working their guts out every day, not being paid anywhere near enough for the work they do.
3: Emmeline Gaskey from the Australian Services Union, and before her, our reporter, Sarah Tomepska. The Indigenous procurement policy has been celebrated by both sides of politics as a major success story, with billions of dollars in Commonwealth contracts awarded to Indigenous businesses since its inception over a decade ago. But there is growing evidence that only a fraction of that money has actually reached Indigenous people. National Indigenous Affairs correspondent Dana Morse reports.
4: Wanneroo man Scott Franks has seen the highs and lows of the business world. In 2021, he was approached by a property services company to create a joint venture called GLAD Indigenous.
5: So GLAD Group approached me to set up a national supply nation certified business that would help employ local Aboriginal people and train them up.
4: Scott Franks had majority control and GLAD Holdings was the 49% shareholder. The company was to service cleaning and security contracts for government buildings under the Indigenous Procurement Policy, or IPP. The IPP has been around for a decade. It gives government departments a target for spending a percentage of their procurement budget with Indigenous businesses each year. Scott saw it as an opportunity to create employment and training opportunities for Indigenous people.
5: We establish a business so that our core principles of sharing and caring evolve. It's for the next generation. We always think like that. It's where I'm doing this for who's coming next.
4: But 2 years in, Scott says his relationship with the minority shareholder had frayed, and GLAD Holdings launched action in the Supreme Court to try and wind up the company. The case was dismissed with costs, but after another legal challenge, Scott Franks says GLAD Indigenous was deep in the red and unable to be restructured.
5: And the company was broke. It couldn't pay its bills.
4: Scott Franks says he had no choice but to shutter the company.
5: You know, it was shocking knowing that you've had to make a decision to take the livelihood away from 40 employees in a moment of time and they don't even know it's coming.
4: Scott believes GLAD Indigenous was a victim of black cladding, where businesses present as Indigenous-owned to win lucrative contracts, but often the Indigenous partner retains little control of the business operations. The federal government has funded not-for-profit Supply Nation to manage a directory of registered Indigenous businesses for the last decade. A spokesperson for Supply Nation did not answer questions on how many cases of black cladding it substantiates each year, but said all complaints are investigated and businesses are audited once a year for compliance. Sinead Singh is the founder of Indigenous business consultancy, First Nations Startup, and says she encounters black cladding frequently.
6: We're seeing a huge increase in these opportunities come. We're seeing an increase in more Indigenous businesses being established. But then what we're not seeing is that there is ethical business deals. The real issue lies with individuals wanting to basically have a piece of a procurement opportunity that wasn't made for their benefit.
4: Since 2015, around $15 billion worth of Commonwealth contracts have been awarded through the IPP. But there are growing concerns that black cladding means only a fraction of that money actually reaches Indigenous people. Recent research from ANU found over the past decade, less than a third of IPP contracts had gone to businesses that were majority Indigenous owned. Sinead Singh says black cladding takes away more than just income.
6: Our wealth is based off of our health, our social well-being, our elders, how they're treated, how our communities look after our children. People don't see that that very basic resource of money has such a huge knock-on effect.
4: The federal government is moving to strengthen the policy, with changes coming into effect from July 1, including requiring businesses to be at least 51% Indigenous owned and controlled. But for Scott Franks, whose business already met the 51% threshold, the changes don't go far enough.
5: But we're creating this new economic

0: cosmic stolen generation. Guys, this is black cladding. You're not a black business. You're actually a shadow director controlling a black business for your own benefit. And until that's resolved, you're blacklisted. You want to be black? Be blacklisted. It comes back to this policy. It's wrong. It's not fit for purpose here.
1: Businessman Scott Franks ending that report by Dana Morse. And briefly in finance, gold is higher at $4,218 an ounce, and the Australian dollar is lower. It's buying 70.5 US cents. And that's AM for today. Thank you for your company this morning. I'm Melissa Clark. It's now 8:30.
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3: Good morning to you. Welcome. Monday morning, looking beautiful. Blue skies after a period of rain last week, which was good, and hopefully there will be a little bit more, but at the moment looking absolutely gorgeous, and temperatures distinctly unwintery in a lot of places. 12 degrees, it's all relative. 12 degrees in Toowoomba, heading for a top of 18. Not much wind out there, though. It's looking nice. Miles, 11 degrees, heading for 22. Stand

0: Just Ollie got on the tools very early in life. He was just 8 years old when he learned how to weld. Not only are his skills in the workshop pretty good, but his creative intelligence is through the roof. And that's why his works will be one of the ones you see if you head out to Roma for the sculptures in the Outback Festival. I'll tell you a little bit more about that coming up. Let's get news headlines firstly, though. Ellie Bradfield, good morning to you.
1: Good morning, David. Making ABC News, Queensland's peak medical lobby body is urging the state government to act on what it says is a growing trend in regional maternity care, where doctors are being excluded until an emergency occurs. The Australian Medical Association of Queensland wants the upcoming state budget to include funding for rural workforce incentives and expanded training pathways, as well as restoring collaborative maternity care that prioritises obstetrics. An increase in rabbit populations has prompted the South Burnett Regional Council to take action. The council's boundary is 60 kilometres from the rabbit-proof fence, but the region has seen a jump in the numbers of the invasive pests. The council is calling on local landholders to take part in a winter rabbit baiting program to reduce numbers and protect the region's agricultural productivity and biodiversity. A swimmer from the Granite Belt will join a team of 60 athletes headed to Glasgow's Commonwealth Games next month. Stanthorpe swimmer Ben Umbrester qualified for the 50-metre butterfly with a time of 22.9 seconds at the Australian Swimming Trials in Sydney. He swam ahead of two other former Olympians to snag the position, beating Carl Chalmers and Cameron McAvoy on Saturday. David Moore, News at 9.
0: Ellie, this young fella, Ollie from Roma, started very early, 8 years old. And his father was letting him weld. All sorts of safety issues there, but I'm sure it was all fine.
1: As the mother of an 8-year-old, my ears certainly pricked up when you said he was 8 when he learned to weld. I was imagining my daughter thinking, not sure if she's there, but, you know, everyone's different, I guess.
0: We all move at different paces.
1: They say responsibility is good for, you know, children's development.
0: Exactly, absolutely. And they learn from their mistakes. Little burns here and there, never hurt anyone. Did you start any sort of skill at a very young age, or did your parents try to get you into any sort of skill from a very young age?
1: Well, I don't know that I have anything to contribute. I was very lucky that I did, you know, dancing and piano and those sorts of things from a young age, but I don't know that I have any skills as a result as an adult, other than maybe, you know, some valuable life lessons along the way. But I'm certainly compared. I was just looking at some of the pictures of the exhibitions out in Roma, and definitely don't have any skills of that kind to add to the conversation.
0: No, 8 is pretty young, I must admit. You know, but then you hear of some of these, you know, piano prodigies. You mentioned piano, and they start at like 4 or something, and you think, my God.
1: No, I did my first dance concert when I was 2, so that's pretty young. But I don't know what my skill level was like at that time, but it was very good fun. But no, definitely not a child prodigy by any stretch.
0: Fair enough. Well, I'm keen to hear more about this 8-year-old. Not, you know, all 8-year-olds are not equal. We should not feel inferior just because he's a prodigy.
1: No, but the pictures are amazing. So, I was kind of looking at it thinking, might be worth a trip.
0: Yeah, absolutely. It always is, I think. Yeah, definitely. And each year, I think council purchases one of them, whether the winning one or the one of their choice, and different groups can end up purchasing other ones. So now Roma, at the best of times, becomes this sort of, you know, feast of sculptural, interesting sculpture works, which is great for Roma. So, yeah.
1: Absolutely. Yeah, indeed. Check it out, everyone.
0: Absolutely. Ellie, you
1: thanks,
0: have a
1: David.
0: Great day.
1: You too.
0: Thank you. It's 25 to 9 on ABC Southern Queensland. Tell you more about Ollie in just a moment. Let's tell you where we're at with our Triple Treat, though. You might remember our Triple Treat artist was a fellow by the name of Matt Munro, and these are the three tracks in play.

another big hit for Matt Munro. It was a popular Italian song, originally called Piano, but Softly As I Leave You sort of has a more sentimental ring to it, I think. And, of course, one of the tracks he's best known for, and the vocal theme for the 1963 James Bond film of the same name, from Russia, with Love.

Yeah, Matt Munro, they called him the English Frank Sinatra, the man with the golden voice, sold 23 million records. That was one of them. This was another. I can't

0: Yeah, composed by Lionel Bart and produced by George Martin at around about the same time that he was first, shall we say, auditioning a group of four young blokes from Liverpool who went on to become the Beatles. That song became a top 20 UK hit and remains celebrated as one of the best Bond themes of all time. But do you want to hear that one in full? Or the one before it, Softly As I Leave You? Or Born Free, from the film of the same name? Which way do you want to go? Flip me a text. I'm going to play one of them in full this half an hour. 0487 993 222. Jeanette says, David, my choice is From Russia With Love. Jeanette, thank you very much. Born Free, though, is the general consensus of just about everybody else. Paulette in June, Born Free. Everyone else who's voted, I have to tell you, have gone with Born Free. It's going to be very hard to change the lead now, but if you'd like to cast your vote, you've got around about 10 minutes, so flip me a text. You never know what might happen. 0487 993 222. Just text me. Which one do you want to hear in full? 0487 993 222.
1: 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ABC Southern Queensland.

0: Morrison, ABC, Southern Queensland, and Brown Eyed Girl, David Iliff with you. 19 to 9 for your Monday morning. Hope your day is going pretty well. Of course, also news across the weekend. Sadly, that one of Toowoomba's most beloved charities has decided to part ways with the city. I'll tell you a little bit more about that coming up in the next half an hour as well on ABC Southern Queensland. But right now, I want to take you out to Roma, where it's fast becoming known as the town to see extraordinary sculptural work. And the Sculptures Outback Festival launched in Roma on the weekend. And Roma sculpture artist Ollie Free is one of the artists whose work is part of the competition. He got on the tools pretty early in life. He was just 8 years old when he learned how to weld. 8 years old. It's pretty amazing, isn't it? Ollie is 9 now, and he's used his skills to create a metal tribute to one of man's best friends and the boy who loved the dog. Your local Roma reporter, Bella Munro, caught up with Ollie as Sculptures Outback was launched over the weekend, as I mentioned. Have a listen.
1: I made Metal Me with my dad, and then I thought about entering a dog in Sculptures in the Outback. Dad did the cutting with a grinder, and I did all the welding and cutting out the flat sheet with the plasma cutter.
2: And how did you get into welding, Ollie?
1: Well, I saw Dad welding in the shed, and then when we went to Dad's place, I asked him to teach me how to weld.
2: And is it difficult?
1: Not really. It's easy when you can see through the welder glass.
2: And what materials and things do you use to make these?
1: I just use scrap metal from Dad and from shops.
2: Why did you decide to make a dog named Bernie and a man to go with him? Is there any inspiration behind that?
1: Yeah. So I had a dog that died, and I wanted to have a sculpture that I can remember him by.
2: Wow, that's beautiful. And what kind of dog was Bernie?
1: Saint Bernard, Mastiff.
2: Cool. And what are some of your favourite memories with Bernie?
1: He loved just sitting around, having pets.
2: And can you tell me a little bit more about the metal man? Is that you?
1: Yes, it is meant to be. He made, and I just thought to make a Metal Me, and it's based off all my measurements from when I was 8.
2: And why did you decide to put your sculptures in the Sculptures Outback exhibition?
1: I just thought it would be a good idea, and I would have a little bit of inspiration.
2: Is it nice to have your work on display and people being able to see the hard work that you put together for Bernie?
1: Yeah.
2: And have you enjoyed looking at some of the other sculptures as well?
1: Yes, it is actually good looking at the other sculptures so I can learn some other things.
2: Mm-hmm. And when you first started welding with your dad, did you anticipate you would make a sculpture like this one?
1: Not really. I just thought I should make it. And then Dad was like, okay.
0: That's the best word answer you can an 8-year-old kid can ever hear from his parents, I think. Okay, that was 9-year-old Roma artist Ollie speaking with ABC Roma reporter Bella Munro. Ollie won first place in the under-12s category. His parents must have been so proud. And just a reminder, Sculptures Outback officially opened on Saturday. Well worth taking a trip out to Roma. The works will be throughout the town. Your chance to see them right up until September 26th. It's 14 to 9 on ABC Southern Queensland.

0: ABC Southern Queensland, Edward and Collins, and a girl like you, David Reinhardt, with you. 10 to 9 ABC News on the way at 9 o'clock. I'll play you the winning track from our Triple Treat artist, Matt Munro, very, very shortly. I just shared with you the story of Roma sculpture artist young Ollie Free, who got on the tools early in life. So he's just 9 now, and he took out the under-12 section of Sculptures Outback for his fantastic tribute to one of man's best friends and the boy who loved that dog. It's a really wonderful work. But he was just 8 years old when he learned how to weld. But Steve has called in, reckons that maybe Ollie started a little bit too late, Steve, compared to your family, I believe. Good morning.
1: How are you?
0: I'm well. So you come from a family of welders. What, you learned to weld almost before you could talk, did you?
1: Just about. My father was actually an electrical fitter mechanic, and as part of the trades back then, they taught you everything, machining, welding, electrical work, etc. And when we were extremely young, because Dad was on shift work, Mum would leave us with Dad while he was pottering around in the shed. So when we became interested in what he was doing, he'd show us how to do it. At an extremely early age, we were basically sitting in his lap while he was silver soldering or brazing.
0: Incredible.
1: We'd stand on a stool and watch him do lathe work. And so when we visited a friend of the family, he owned an engineering shop, so we'd be playing on his milling machines and service grinders and lathes and, yeah.
0: There you go. But you, I believe, so by the time you were Ollie's age, you were sort of doing it yourself. So what it sounds like. So what would you say about the safety aspect? Do you think that because you'd be exposed to it for so long, you just inherently knew, you know, that it was something you had to be careful with?
1: Yeah, we learnt very quickly to use the full face shield. Dad had the face shield, but he also had goggles that were used for welding. And we very quickly learnt that the goggles were in no way, shape or form the way to go. The face shields were to be used unless you wanted to look like a raccoon.
0: Very wise advice. Hey, just quickly, Steve, your dad, though, as much as you learned these skills, he talked you out of becoming a boilermaker. He didn't want that for you. Why was that, even though...
1: No, it was my friend of the family. He was a boilermaker by trade, and he was always interested in small engines.

0: father was the type of person that refused to do that sort of thing, so he forced him to become a boilermaker. And he'd hated the trade ever since, and he is a very, very good boilermaker. But yeah, when he saw how proficient us kids were becoming with it, he was telling us never to do that kind of a trade, just basically because of his own hatred of it. So I eventually moved into fitting and turning.
1: There you go.
0: And then, yeah, you've all got the welding and the oxy-cutting and everything aside to that as well.
1: So you reckon it was the best advice he gave you?
0: Yes, from what I've seen around the modern world, yeah, I'd stick with my fitting, I think.
1: Fantastic. Interesting insight into a typical country upbringing. Not that that sort of stuff would be restricted to just people living in regional Queensland, but it sounds like it stood you in good stead regardless. Steve, I appreciate you texting in and thanks for taking our call.
0: That's all right. Very good. Glad to be here.
1: Great to chat. Thanks, Steve. Steve from Toowoomba there. There you go. Your kid's starting learning these skills at a young age and learning to respect the equipment. It sounds like a very good thing, doesn't it? It's 6:29 ABC Southern Queensland. David Iliffe with you. Our triple treat artist this morning, as chosen by June from Oakey, was Matt Munro, the man with the golden voice, they called him. Overwhelmingly, the majority of the votes, 95% of them, when asked to choose between Matt Munro's Born Free, Softly As I Leave You, or the song that many critics say was probably the best Bond theme of all time, from Russia with Love. The consensus went with this song. Born Free, Matt Munro. Thanks to everyone who voted. It's 5 to 9. ABC News at 9 o'clock.

The man with the golden voice, they called him Matt Munro, singing the theme from the movie of the same name. The story of, it was George Adamson, wasn't it? The fellow who'd raised...

0: the lion cub Elsa from birth, and then let her out into the wild. Really compelling movie, and an amazing story as well. I think taken from a book called Bwana Game, I think from memory, going back quite a few years. This is before my before I was born, but my parents had that book on their bookshelf, and I remember watching the movie, the story of Elsa, and crying as little kids do. It was a tearjerker if ever there was one. Born Free, Matt Munro, thank you to everyone who voted, and an overwhelmingly slanted vote. There was never going to be any other winner in this one. But if you have a Triple Treat artist that you'd like to put up, either you've got the artist and the songs in mind, or just the artist and you're happy for us to choose the songs, get in touch. Always looking for new ones. So, yeah, feel free. Give us a call, or you can text 0487 993 222. 0487 993 222. If you're going to call, don't call the talkback line if the show is not on, because no one will answer that. You'll never get through. It'll never get picked up. But if you're going to call during normal office hours, 4631 3811, the way to go.
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1: ABC Southern Queensland.
4: ABC News. Good morning, I'm Liz Gwynn. US President Donald Trump has confirmed a peace deal has been reached with Iran. William Howard Evans reports.
5: In a post on Truth Social, Mr. Trump says the deal with the Islamic Republic of Iran is now complete, adding the Strait of Hormuz will be reopened, toll-free, and the US blockade of the vital oil shipping route will be removed. Pakistan's Prime Minister Shahbaz Sharif has also made a similar announcement, declaring following intensive talks, we are pleased to announce that the peace deal between the United States of America and the Islamic Republic of Iran has been reached. This comes as Iran's deputy foreign minister warns his country's armed forces will always have a finger on the trigger. The deal is expected to be signed in Switzerland on Friday.
4: Foreign Minister Penny Wong says the government welcomes US President Donald Trump and Pakistan's announcement of an agreement to end the war and reopen the Strait of Hormuz. She says Australia has long called for de-escalation and an end to the conflict, including in Lebanon. Iran has now also confirmed a deal has been reached with the US. Back home, a Gold Coast nurse is due to appear in court today, charged with a dozen offences involving teenage girls. Chelsea Malunga has more.
6: Police allege the 58-year-old man used his position as a nurse to offend against six teenage girls between November 2020 and May 2024. The man was arrested on Saturday and charged with six counts of stalking, two counts of indecent treatment of a child, and one count each of sexual assault, abuse of office, possessing child exploitation material, and creating child exploitation material. He's been refused bail and is expected to face Southport Magistrates Court today.
4: One Nation MP Barnaby Joyce has talked down the idea of working with the coalition to win seats off Labor. Last week, Liberal frontbencher Tony Passon reportedly suggested his party should come to an arrangement with One Nation so they don't compete against each other in the same seats. Opposition leader Angus Taylor has rejected the idea. This morning, Mr. Joyce has also poured cold water on the proposal.
7: What I might suggest is it would be a little bit odd for the One Nation supporters in an area to not have a One Nation candidate. That is, they will have a One Nation candidate.
4: Seven people have been charged with hate speech offences after a pro-Palestine rally in Brisbane. About 300 people gathered in King George Square yesterday to protest Queensland's hate speech laws. Under the legislation introduced earlier this year, it is prohibited to use banned phrases deemed anti-Semitic by the state government. Police charged seven protesters with recital, distribution, publication or display of prohibited expressions. The Queensland government is being urged to relax bull shark fishing rules and consider culls as anglers and waterway users fear their numbers are increasing. Lottie Twyford has the details.

0: Some fishers say they're seeing increasing numbers of bull sharks in the state's inland waterways. Keen angler and jet skier David Frasina says he's worried for his safety and fears his grandchildren won't be able to enjoy the rivers in the same way he does.
1: Back in late 70s, early 80s, I was water skiing in the Brisbane River up near the Long Pocket area. I wouldn't do it now.
0: Currently, Queensland fishers have to release bull sharks which are larger than 1.5 metres in size, while in New South Wales there's no size limit. The state government says limits are in place to keep fisheries sustainable.
2: Former Socceroos captain Craig Foster says Australia's win at yesterday's World Cup group match was a rare victory for a team often underestimated by other nations. The Socceroos claimed a stunning 2-0 win over Turkey, sending fans at watch parties across Australia into jubilation. Craig Foster has told ABC Melbourne the moment is one for the history books.
3: We should never take it for granted. And so what they did yesterday against a very, very strong Turkish team, as everyone could see, was just it was a masterclass from the coaches, and the discipline and the ambition of the players, particularly the youngsters, to come on. Wow, it was a performance we'll never, ever forget as Australians.
2: It certainly was. And meanwhile, the Netherlands and Japan have played a 2-2 draw at the FIFA Men's World Cup in Texas. Turning to Queensland's weather now. Isolated to scattered showers in eastern districts, tending widespread at times on the north tropical coast. Mostly sunny elsewhere, a top of 24 degrees in Cairns. It will be partly cloudy across the southeast today, a top of 23 in Brisbane.
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7: Good morning. Hope you're well for a Monday morning. ABC Southern Queensland, it is great to have your company. On the text this morning, just before the news in the last half an hour, I played you the wonderful story of the young sculpture artist Ollie Free out in Roma, who learnt to weld at the age of 8, and now at the age of 9 he's used his skills to create a metal tribute to one of man's best friends and the boy who loved that dog. And that sculpture, that work, has taken out one first place in the under-12s category of sculptures outback, and is on display along with all the rest officially in Roma from now until September 26th, so worth going out and having a look. But that story has attracted a lot of comment. Ross from Bell has texted in on 0487 993 222. Ross says, David, there was also a young lad, probably about 5 or 6, who welded up a nice sculpture alongside his little bit older sister, who had an entry in the competition. Both works are on exhibition there and encouraging for other young artists to have a go, says Ross from Bell, because Ross's own work is out there at Sculptures Outback for the second year in a row as well. So Ross has seen some of the others firsthand. Ross, thank you very much for getting in touch. Really appreciate that. Roma is 11 degrees at the moment, heading for a top of 23. Ideal sculpture browsing weather, if ever there was some. Gundawindi, 14 degrees, top of 23. And Toowoomba, 12 degrees right now. Toowoomba heading for a top of 18. Coming up in the next half an hour on ABC Southern Queensland, I'm going to introduce you to Narelle McIntyre. Now, Narelle is a long-time member of U3A, University of the Third Age, in Dalby. And University of the Third Age, in that part of the world, are marking a significant milestone this year, 30 years since it was created. So what was U3A like when it first held its first classes in the Western Downs in Dalby? How has it changed? And what is it that keeps it going? And why should I go along to the 30-year anniversary? We'll answer all those questions coming up in the next half an hour on ABC Southern Queensland. And also, Australian Story will give you a quick preview of tonight's

0: Australian story as well. That's on the way. By the way, if you bought a lotto ticket and you've just let it lie around the house, you haven't bothered to check it, or you haven't gotten around to check it, or just it slipped through the cracks for whatever reason, now is the time to check the numbers on it. You never, ever know. Lottery officials are urging Queenslanders like you and I, who might have some unchecked tickets, to check them. Time is running out. The deadlines to claim Division 1 prizes is looming very large at the moment, and someone could actually be holding on to a top prize from our part of the world. One of the Division 1 winning entries that was drawn on the 6th of July back in 2019, so 70 years ago, you'd probably be really lucky if you still had it. But if you do, 7 years ago, 6th of July, a ticket was bought at a news agency or from somewhere in Gatton, and it hasn't been claimed, and that ticket could be the key to a windfall of $770,000, $774,826.59, to be precise. It could be yours. That draw number is 3961, but you haven't got long. You've got until 6th of July to claim the prize. All right, but also if you've got any other lotto tickets lying around, worth checking them, because your deadline is approaching within which you can claim that prize. Even if it's not a sum like $770,000, even if it's only 50 or 100, or best it'll buy you is a slap-up takeaway meal, or maybe a night out at a nice restaurant or whatever, it's still worth claiming. But your time is running out, so if you have a look around, find a lotto ticket lying around, do check it, take it down to the news agency, get them to run it through the machine, and it might be the nicest surprise you've had all day. 9:10.
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0: You might remember last year, a musical group in Toowoomba called The Accidentals premiered a production at Toowoomba's Empire Church Theatre called Things Left in Books. It was part of the Empire Theatre's Homegrown series. And the premise was basically a show, a musical show, but also a spoken word, a production created around things that people had left in books and the little slices of a person's life that those things became clues for. And it was ended up striking a chord with a lot of people. So the makers of that production have gone away, tinkered with it, come up with some new stories, fiddled with the formula somewhat, up to the production values, and they are bringing it back for a second season, Things Left in Books, coming up at the Empire Church Theatre in a couple of weeks' time for three performances, 19th to the 20th of June. The two creative forces behind it, and these two just merely head a much bigger team, and we'll talk about that, is Jessica Bernstone and Lisa Christensen. And the pair join me in the studio now. Ladies, welcome. Welcome back. Great to have a chat to you both today.
6: Thanks so much, David. It's lovely to be here.
7: Thank you. Appreciate your time.
0: And tremendously exciting. So let's set the scene. Last year, your group, The Accidentals, premiered this production called Things Left in Books, which was part of the Empire Theatre's Homegrown series. Now, for those who perhaps didn't see that show, just explain to me, whoever would like to, the simple and yet beautiful premise of this show.
6: It was a show about things that you might find left behind in books. So postcards, photos, letters, stories, and also I think what books give you. So sometimes when you're looking for some peace or inspiration or that sort of thing. And then some songs based on those stories and introductions that we wove together into a concert.
0: Okay. And the songs were not original songs, so sort of songs from wherever you would draw them from,
6: yes,
0: that were
6: absolutely
0: appropriate.
6: I think probably the sweet spot, I feel, is songs that people know but arranged in a way that maybe they get something different from them.
0: And Jessica, these were based on true stories, weren't they? All of the things that have been

0: left in books had really been left in books. Is that the case?
1: That's right. We spoke to a range of different people from the community and found that there are little pieces of life left in books, whether they're meant to be left there or not. And those things often have a story behind them. They could be photographs, postcards, even just a ticket stub from a concert. Every little thing tells a story, and when you dig a little deeper or just scratch underneath the surface, you'll find something really interesting.
0: In some cases, even though the title was Things Left in Books, do any of the stories include, you know, inscriptions, that sort of dedications, this book is dedicated to so-and-so?
1: Absolutely.
0: Yeah.
1: That features quite heavily in this show.
0: Fair. I don't want to give too much away, but I thought, gee, if you're just limited to things actually physically left in books, I'm sure there's plenty of them, but you're leaving out a key element of that whole trend, I guess. So now, The Accidentals, helped by the Shoebox Theatre Company, you're going to do it all again with the next chapter, Things Left in Books, which is being performed at the Empire Church Theatre. Three performances, 19th to the 20th of June, so next Friday and Saturday. But this is very much a new show. Lisa, did you think, wow, we've had all the good stories the first time we put the call out for, you know, what people have found in books and in descriptions, there couldn't possibly be any more? Or did you sort of know?
2: I think the week before last time we thought, oh, this is probably a one-off type thing. And then the response that we got from the audience and from the cast, the warmth and stories that it drew from people, they just kept having things to tell us. And it was just so exciting that we thought, you know what, I think that this actually has depth and a reason to do another show.
1: Yeah, absolutely. They kept coming, and I think they'll never stop.
0: And I guess also this time you had the audience members who had come along who maybe had not seen whatever appeal you put out, social media or you know, word of mouth or whatever. So you probably, am I right, did you get more as a result of the show already happening than you had in the lead up to the last show?
1: I think that a lot of people felt connected to the different stories and introductions and songs that they heard, and they were able to reflect on their own experience or their own things left in books. And that was some feedback that we heard. It was quite a common experience. People felt connected.
2: Yeah. And I think that for us too, finding the things left in books, you know, often talk about love or loneliness or loss or family or friends, and really those are stories that everybody knows. And
0: yes,
2: I think, as Lewis Jones said, who's mentored us throughout the process, people say, oh, I don't have any stories, I don't have anything to say. And then when you actually get to talk to people, they've got so much to give. And I think that that's been really evident, particularly this time with our cast. I feel they understood what we were doing this time more, and were able to give more of themselves. And I think that that real connection and joy shines through, I believe, in this show.
0: That's great. So different cast members to last time?
2: Quite a few of the same, and then some new faces as well. Yeah. I think Jess had a really great way of putting it for this show, and it's the same bookcase but a different shelf. So it's that same feeling of warmth and connection and all of those wonderful things, but new stories and new songs and, yeah, some new faces as well.
0: Absolutely. And also looking at the behind the scenes, which is certainly relevant, another thing different this time around is that you're tapping into the talent and getting input from some other creatives, and we are such a creative community between here and Brisbane, and also the show is being produced by the Shoebox Theatre Company. So how much of a difference do those two developments make to the look and the sound and the quality of this second show?
2: Yeah.
1: We've been extremely lucky to have Shoebox along this time. Helen and Mary have been producing shows for, I think it's 10 years.
2: Yes, it is, yeah.
1: Yeah.
0: Wow, okay.
1: They've mentored us in many different parts of this process, and they've been able to bring their expertise to those parts as well.
2: Yes, and I think I know that Shoebox are very keen to have stories and shows that entertain and teach and captivate us and inspire us to be, you know, find better people within ourselves and using the art form to find that. So I know that they have prioritised shows previously that capture that warmth and that real storytelling. So we're so excited to be involved with them for this one.
0: That's terrific.
2: Yes.
0: And of course, the fact that you're back again is really

0: you know, based on the whole idea of the Empire's Homegrown series. It's a way of, you know, taking new ideas, seeing how they go, giving you a chance to put them on the stage. It's never meant to be a first and last performance of those ideas. You know, the idea, I believe, is that you try and get feedback and then you work that feedback into an adapted production, make changes and present it again. So this is pretty... And I guess that doesn't necessarily always happen for a variety of reasons, but this, you coming back a year on, is the epitome of what Homegrown is all about, Lisa,
1: yeah,
0: I think.
1: Yeah, I agree. I think that that's a really great way of looking at it. And we are so fortunate in our community to have so many champions of music and of theatre, and it's we're excited to be working with them. And community concerts and music and theatre in Toowoomba has just got such a strong place, and it's so lovely to be a part of that fabric.
0: Whoever wrote your press release has, you know, hit me in all the spots where I live. I love this line. Performed by a local cast of singers and musicians who act not as traditional performers but as custodians of memory.
1: Yeah.
0: Wow, flesh that out a little bit more for me. But that's a great description. That gets me in.
2: Yeah, the custodians.
0: It was you,
2: of memory,
0: wasn't it?
2: I must give credit to Shoebox where credit is due.
0: Okay, fair enough.
2: It is a beautiful media release, and
0: they hooked me in. Yeah.
2: They've really captured the essence of who we are and what we're trying to portray on stage. And I think our cast do a beautiful job of it as well. A lot of the stories actually have come from cast or from members of their family or friends. You know, people are interconnected in this community. It brings an extra special warmth when they have such a close connection to these, and you can really feel it when they are speaking or singing or performing on the stage.
0: Yeah, they're not just sort of saying lines or singing lines. They understand where it comes from.
1: Yes. I think we were talking about what our highlights of being part of the process is, and I think for me, like, the cast are really incredibly talented and skilled in a lot of their own different areas. We've got people who've been the main cast members in previous Empire shows. We've got Phil Ryan on trumpet, who's, you know, played professionally for years, and members of the Toowoomba Municipal Brass Band who provide a fantastic brass sound. We've got string players, teachers and performers around the local area, guitar, you know, people who gig regularly outside in it. And they've all incredibly talented, skilled, hardworking individuals. But what I really love is watching them celebrate other people's performances on stage, and
0: right,
1: then really enjoy seeing that cool thing that someone else can do, and that real sense of community and warmth that that brings. It's just so lovely.
0: Yeah, it sounds like it's going to be a terrific show. Things Left in Books, the next chapter. You just heard there from Jessica Bernstein and Lisa Christensen. And apparently, this is where the Empire Church Theatre is the perfect venue for this, because the whole production sort of extends beyond the stage, and the audiences are invited to engage with elements of the show prior to the show, including a collaborative book page, art installation and more. So it's strictly limited season, 19th or 20th of June, so next weekend. The performances are Friday night. There's a Saturday matinee, and then 2:30, and then Saturday night performance. Friday and Saturday night performance is 7:30, the matinee at 2:30. If you'd like to book tickets, you can do so on the Empire Theatre's website. Have a look at the Empire Theatre for more information. But sounds terrific. The next chapter, Things Left in Books. 9:22 on ABC Southern Queensland. David Idiff with you. Good morning.

0: ABC Southern Queensland, Dobie Gray and Drift Away, 26 past nine. David Einhoff with you. The late Professor Richard Scollier made an enormous impact on the lives of many Australians. The former Australian of the Year went public with his battle against an aggressive brain cancer, documenting his ups and downs on social media, warts and all. And what made him remarkable was his never-give-up attitude and determination to push forward the field of brain cancer treatment, which has made few advancements in the past 20 years. In Richard Scollier's last major television interview, he sat down with the ABC's Australian Story to talk about family, medical research and leaving a legacy.
1: When you find out first you're going to die from cancer very soon, you're anxious about it. And naturally I'm peeved that I'm going to die as soon as what I am, whenever it will be. But I'm just amazed, to be honest, that I'm still here at more than 2.5 years. It's incredible.
2: I really am just grateful for any time we get with Richard. It's all important now, I guess.
3: All right, guys, we are going to crowd him out, the 122Ks. That way, Richard's going to take us up there. He'll be at the front.
4: Dad hasn't slowed down since he was diagnosed. Yeah. It would be really easy for him to just sort of stop all of the things that made him who he is and put all of his worry into thinking about the cancer. But it hasn't stopped him at all.
1: This year, we're competing in the Tour de Cure. They are an organisation that raise awareness, raise money and support research in a variety of cancers. We're cycling for 4 days and roughly it's 150 k's each day. So, to be honest, I'm nervous about if I'm going to be able to make it through this event. But I guess I'm pretty determined when it comes to it.
5: Couldn't be more excited, couldn't be at a better place.
6: Resilience, endurance, positivity. There were so many things that he exemplified in doing this, as he had exemplified throughout all the time he was living with this brutal cancer diagnosis.
0: Yeah, the late Professor Richard Scollier, and you can watch the Australian Story, A Beautiful Mind, tonight at 8 on ABC Television, or catch up with it anytime afterwards on ABC iView. 29 past 9.

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2: 12 degrees in Gatton at the moment, heading for a top of 22. St George heading for 23 today. Stanthorpe, it's only going to get to a top of 18 today. And Toowoomba the same. Temperatures a little bit above average, but still a chilly day when you look at maximum temperatures. Toowoomba not getting above 18. In some breaking news this morning from the music scene, if you're a modern music listener, you might recognise these songs.

Yeah, singer Oliver Tree, known for his popular song Life Goes On, has died at the age of 32 in a helicopter crash in Brazil. It's been reported by CNN Brazil that the singer has been identified as one of the six people on board who died in the helicopter crash in the southwest zone of Rio de Janeiro. It's been reported that two helicopters collided in the air on Sunday morning while flying over an electrical vehicle yard, and at least 20 cars were set on fire from the collision that happened over the weekend, claiming six lives of those who were on board those two helicopters, including singer Oliver Tree. It's at 29 to 10 on ABC Southern Queensland. We'll catch up with Kimmy Maguire shortly, find out what's coming up on the morning show on ABC Southern Queensland. This is Kids in the Kitchen.

0: ABC, Southern Queensland Australian band, huge in the 80s, and I think like a lot of bands from that era, gone back on the road to do the occasional shows, a lot of music in the vineyard type shows, nostalgia shows, and performing these days more on their terms. And catering to their audiences who want to hear those songs one more time. Kids in the Kitchen and Current Stand. It's 25 to 9.
1: Tammy Shipley believed someone was out to hurt her. She's put under 24-hour surveillance, and then something strange happens.
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0: 25 to 10, coming up in the next half an hour, the University of the Third Age is an organisation that has branches in a lot of sort of large, cities and large regional towns right across Australia, right around the world, in fact. But in Dalby, the U3A in that part of the world is celebrating a milestone anniversary. Coming up next month, and a good chance to look back and find out, how does one start a U3A in a town like Dalby? What do you need before you can teach a bunch of people, I guess most of them in their retirement age, some skills that they want to learn, and what do they take away from it? Interesting discussion. That's coming up next, and I'll tell you more about that anniversary as well. If you'd like to go along to the celebrations, if you've been involved in U3A in the Western Downs in the past. That story's on the way. But Kimmy Maguire in after 10 o'clock. Kimmy, good morning.
3: Good morning.
0: So there's been computer, hurdles that technology has placed in your way, but you've overcome them.
3: Yes.
0: You've been triumphant.
3: Oh, I feel like there are gremlins everywhere when it comes to Monday morning radio production. But in the meantime, I will have a jam-packed program for after 10 o'clock, including the fact that it has just been a jam-packed weekend right across southern Queensland. Mm. You were at Words Out West in Chinchilla.

0: quite packed there.
1: It was, yeah. A lot of people. And a lot of people come from, you know, the likes of Brisbane and even northern New South Wales and from further out Roma. I met a lady from Injun. So it draws them in, the love of books.
0: Yeah, very much so. So that was all going off. And then there was a speckle of events right across. There was the markets, of course, that happened each and every weekend. But then there was also Roma's Sculptures Outback. I'll take you back there after 10 o'clock as well, learning a little bit more about what's actually involved with the sculptures itself, with all the organising and the competition, that side of things, later on this morning. And then we will be speaking about the rugby league that was over the weekend, playing for Chelsea, it was called. If you drove past any of our rugby fields, whether it be in Dalby, whether it be in Toowoomba, you might have been seeing a sea of blue. So we're going to be explaining a bit more about what's happening there. Or you might have been glued to your screen like my neighbours were. They were shouting at their televisions right across the weekend, and it was getting quite eventful. And you go, oh, I wonder who's playing now. Yes, I'm of course speaking about the World Cup. Yeah, so very exciting. Socceroos doing really well. So, well, at least for their first game. So they're against USA now. But in the lead up to that, for your 10 o'clock DJ, it's the World Cup. So I'm wanting your world songs.

0: You might want a little bit of Cilla Black to wake you up. That'd on a Monday.
1: That'd do the trick. In the nicest possible way, but it's a powerful voice, isn't it?
0: Oh, very much so. Indeed. Send me a text of your worldly songs, 0487 993 222. Now, just on a serious note as well, you might have heard in AM earlier this morning, we'll give you more details as well when it comes to the Iran and US peace deal that they've reached, announced on social media at least. So more details on that coming your way after 10.
1: Look forward to it. Kemi, thank you.
0: Thank you.
1: Kemi Maguire in after 10 o'clock on ABC Southern Queensland. 21 to 10.
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1: This is the Rock Melons featuring Denny Hines and

0: Denny Hines, ABC, Southern Queensland, and that word, L-O-V-E, love, 17 to 10. David Iliff with you. Kemi Maguire in after 10 o'clock. Well, this year marks a significant anniversary for a club that has made a huge difference in the lives of its members in the Western Downs. If you'd call it a club, it's actually U3A, University of the Third Age. And you may be listening in another area besides Dalby where you're a member of U3A. Fantastic organisation, worldwide organisation now. There's certainly a U3A where we are in Toowoomba. And as an organisation, U3A offers people in their third age of life, usually people getting close to retirement or perhaps just after retirement, offers them a chance to learn new skills in a class setting with like-minded souls of similar ages, and also provides a fantastic social outlet as well. It ticks all the boxes for those at that stage of life, and it's been happening in Dalby for the past 30 years. They're marking that milestone anniversary with an event, a celebration to be held on Monday, July 13. Let's find out a little bit more about the organisation and that event in particular. Narelle McIntyre is a member of the anniversary celebrations organising committee, and she joins me now. Narelle McIntyre, good morning and welcome. Lovely to have a chat with you again.
1: Thank you, Dave, and thank you for the opportunity to speak about U3A Dalby.
0: Indeed. Before I get to that, the last time you and I had a chat was in the lead up to the 50th anniversary reunion of the first cohort of primary school teachers to graduate with a diploma in teaching from the what was then DDIAE and is now University of Southern Queensland. How would you describe that reunion, which is going back a year more or less now?
1: It went off very, very well. We were really pleased with the response from our former students in that cohort. And we had a lovely 2 days of catching up and reminiscing, remembering, and just generally enjoying one another's company after some 50-odd years apart.
0: That's terrific, yeah. And also going out to the campus, I guess some of them might not have been out there since they graduated. Was there anyone in that situation?
1: I think most of us probably were to some degree in that situation.
0: Yeah.
1: So it was interesting to have a look around and say, oh, that's different. That wasn't here in our time.
0: That's right.
1: Where's the grass?
0: Yeah. Yeah, that's right. Well, they weren't even talking about that building. Yeah, absolutely. That would have been, a terrific event. Well, now you're involved in arranging another milestone celebration, this time in the Dalby community, because this year marks 30 years since the creation of the Dalby chapter of U3A, or University of the Third Age. Firstly, for those who don't know, and I think most people do, but for those who don't know, what exactly is University of the Third Age?
1: It started as a offshoot of universities way back in the early 70s in France, and then that was, as I said, directly connected to universities. So it was an opportunity to give retired people an opportunity to extend their knowledge and skills more academically, I imagine. But then the model was transferred to Britain a few years after that, and that became very much a model based on community. So the students, the tutors were of the community, and they worked together to establish that model, and that's what was transferred to Australia. And of course our local group of U3A is very much based on that volunteer model, where the students and the tutors learn together.
0: And so it's less academic than maybe that original vision dictated, and now it's more just dictated by who you have in the community, what they have to teach, and who wants to learn it, pretty much.
1: Oh yes, very much volunteer-based in the community, and approaching people or people volunteering their services to share what they have learnt, the skills, the knowledge, and of course also the interconnectedness of people meeting one another. Sometimes that retirement phase of life can be a bit lonely for a lot of people.
0: Yeah, yep.
1: So this fills a gap in that stage of their life, which we call the third age.
0: Absolutely. And also, I mean, it ticks both two crucial boxes, doesn't it? I would imagine that need for connection, but also that need to still learn, but learn just for the pure pleasure of learning for interest's sake, which suddenly you've got time to do once you're in that third age.
1: That's right, yeah. It's not so much, some people think, oh, academic, university, but that model has moved on quite a deal to the present day model.
0: Much more relaxed, it sounds much more appropriate. How did you come to be involved?
1: I think my involvement probably goes back to about the time of our 10th anniversary, which was in 2006. I was probably approached by someone to join, and I thought, well, I am semi-retired, so why not give it a go? And I can recall being involved in an exercise class, and for that celebration, we had to perform some sort of routine with sticks, which was quite amusing for all concerned.
0: Was it meant to be amusing?
1: Possibly.
0: Fair enough. But you saw something in it for yourself and never looked back.
1: Yes, that's right. And then I think we're always trying to encourage people, come along, give it a try.
0: So it was back in March 1996, there was, I believe, a public meeting held at the Dalby Cultural and Administration Centre to gauge support for setting up a branch of the U3A. Do we know who started that ball rolling? How do these things start?

0: I think, but I'm not certain of this fact, that U3A Toowoomba had already been going for a few years at that stage, and they were looking to spread into other areas and get branches established. So the meeting was held at that venue that you've just mentioned, and our local mayor at that time, Warwick Geisel, chaired that meeting, and the U3A representatives from Toowoomba attended. So it was just a public meeting to gauge the interest, to provide information and see if the local community wanted to come on board and form a branch in Dalby.
1: And clearly they did. Do we know, was the take-up rate strong from the beginning, or was it a bit of a slow burn? Do we know much about numbers in those early days?
0: I think there would be something in the vicinity of 70 to 80 people attended that meeting.
1: Yep.
0: And the chair and a couple of other people who were leading the discussions started to approach people at that meeting to say, look, would you be willing to come on a steering committee? And our very first president,

0: As you often do.
1: Often the case, isn't it? The first person who puts their hand up gets the top job.
0: Exactly.
1: But usually their enthusiasm, you know, as shown by the fact that they've committed early, shows that they'd be ideal for it. So it works out well, I guess.
0: Yes, she was a former teacher and a lady who had a lot of energy and excitement about her, so it was very appropriate that she started off our U3A Dalby, and she is coming to our 30th celebration.
1: Fantastic, excellent. She'll have some great. She'll be able to fill in some of the, if there are any gaps in the timeline of Dalby U3A. She'll be able to help out with that, but she'll have a lot of great stories, I'm sure.
0: Yes, I've had a couple of meetings with Margaret already, and she's very enthusiastic and. From time to time, she says, "Oh, and have you thought of this? Have you thought of that?"
1: Gotcha. Yeah, that's what you need.
0: Yes, so yeah, she's obviously invested in what we're doing still after 30 years.
1: That's terrific. Do we know much? I mean, as you've mentioned there, the model of U3A that came to Australia is very much looking at, well, what skills are in the community that people are willing to volunteer to then pass on. So do we know much in those early years of Dalby U3A, what sort of things were being taught?
0: Some of the things that I have seen through looking through our archives, there was a bird watching group, there was a local Dalby history group, and I think quite early on they commenced a music appreciation group. So music's always been a thread that's transferred from those early times through to the present, with various groups singing, instrumental, that sort of thing. So during our celebration coming up on the 13th of July, we will have our U3A ukulele group, and we will have another group called the Harmoniques, who sing and play instruments. So we'd like to celebrate all those groups that have kept us engaged over the 30 years of U3A Dalby.
1: Absolutely. Aside from that, music's been the common thread, but I would imagine what is offered now is a lot broader than what it was back then. Has that changed much, the topics that are on offer?
0: There are some changes in the topics. Things have come and gone as they do over the years, and according to the tutors and the interest, all those sorts of things determine what you offer. I think there might have been about four classes that had commenced in July of 1996, whereas we've got some 20 classes this year.
1: Right.
0: And I think the membership probably started with about 20, 30 people back 30 years ago, and we've got just over 190 now.
1: Yeah, that anniversary will be well worth getting along to there. It's the 30th anniversary of the Dalby U3A, the University of the Third Age, happening on Monday the 13th of July. And it'll be a terrific thing to be involved with. And maybe even just in that discussion, we've sort of highlighted to you an organisation that if you live in that part of the world, you might be interested in joining anyway. Just if you are in that so-called third age of life, it's amazing what you can learn. So the social opportunities and, I guess, just the chance to learn something new and stretch your brain a little bit is well worth taking up. So if you'd like to find out more information, then do get in touch. Just have a look at the U3A's website, or go to U3A Dalby on the web and on Facebook, and it'll give you all the details you need to know. But keep that date in mind, that celebration. Is coming up on July 13th of this year. It's 4 to 10.